0: on where this goes.
1: US President Donald Trump has lashed out at Iran following a drone strike on a cargo ship in the Strait of Hormuz, calling it a foolish violation of the ceasefire agreement with Washington. Posting on Truth Social, Mr. Trump claims a drone damaged the upper deck of a cargo ship and that the US shot down three other drones aimed at the ship. Iran's reasserted its right to control shipping in the Strait of Hormuz, saying it's responding to a provocative joint statement by the US and six Gulf states, rejecting Iranian tolls on vessels transiting the state. Britain's temperature record for June has been broken for a third day in a row. Elias Kluwer reports from London.
2: It's been another scorcher in the UK, with temperatures surpassing 37 degrees. It's broken a weather record that stood for just 24 hours. That temperature record also stood for just a day. Before that, the weather record for June stood for 50 years. Climate scientists say the UK and Europe is warming twice as fast as the rest of the world. The hot weather in the UK has caused chaos, with hundreds of schools closed and nurses are reporting a wall of heat in hospital wards. After a sweltering week in the UK, Spain and France, forecasters are saying the heatwave is moving east, but that's just pushed the extreme heat towards Germany and Poland.
1: A former Queensland chief scientist has suggested mobilising that state's volunteer birdwatching community could help detect a possible outbreak of the deadly H5N1 bird flu strain. Charlie McLean reports.
3: Five suspected or confirmed cases of the virus, which has killed millions of birds overseas since 2021, have been detected along Australia's southern coast. Conservationists say if it spreads to Queensland, it could cause mass deaths among the huge seabird colonies that regularly nest on the Great Barrier Reef's islands. The state's former chief scientist, Hugh Possingham, says early detection is key and has suggested the government mobilise the state's network of volunteer bird watchers.
4: There's hundreds of thousands of them in Australia.
3: The Queensland government says it is working with all stakeholders to increase bird surveillance.
1: In the NRL, the Sydney Roosters have reclaimed their spot in the top four by beating Brisbane 24 points to 18 at Lang Park. Quentin Hull reports.
5: The Broncos premiership defence seems over after suffering a seventh straight defeat. The Roosters scored the only two tries in the second half. They trailed 16-12 at half time, but won the game 4-3 in wet and slippery conditions. Roosters half Sam Walker celebrated his 100th NRL game with a try, but the Queensland playmaker was also put on report for a shoulder charge. Fellow Maroon Lindsay Collins suffered another concussion, which puts him in doubt for the Origin decider, which comes only a day after the mandatory stand-down period expires.
1: And Canterbury recorded a third straight win with victory over the Gold Coast Titans at Robina Stadium. Fijian and Drua meet the Queensland Reds this afternoon in round four of the Super Rugby Women's. The bottom of the ladder, Queenslanders seeking their first win of the season, while the Drua want to keep their number one spot. ABC News.
6: Hello, I'm Liam Fox and welcome to Pacific Review. We'll take a look at the big stories from the region over the past week. Coming up, Port Moresby's water supply at risk of collapsing, claims artificial intelligence is being used to discredit West Papuan critics of the Indonesian government, and hopes for Fijians who need blood transfusions after years of being left to fend for themselves. We'll have more on those stories coming up. Pacific Review comes to you from the lands of the Yagara and Turrbal people. First, in Papua New Guinea, the appointment of two Australians to senior positions in the National Police Force has caused a stir, sparking debate about foreign involvement in the country's police force and whether outside help is the answer to PNG's law and order challenges. Natasha Emick reports.
7: 4 years after leaving Papua New Guinea, Amanda Cates got a call that she wasn't expecting.
8: Commissioner Manning rang me up earlier this year and said, would I like to come to back to Papua New Guinea as the police provincial commander for East New Britain? And I jumped at it.
7: As a senior officer with the Australian Federal Police, she helped lead Australia's policing partnership in PNG for 2 years during COVID. She never worked out of East New Britain during that time, but a call from the police commissioner, David Manning, saw her swap one uniform for another and join the ranks of the Royal PNG Constabulary.
8: I think the most important thing that he wanted was stability in leadership and fair leadership and an ability to mentor and develop the future leaders within the RPNGC.

0: say.
1: 3 weeks into the job, and her appointment has become a part of a wider debate. Some have questioned why an Australian was chosen for this senior police role instead of a local officer. Commander Kate says she's read some of the criticisms being aired online.
2: And I've read those comments, and it is something that, you know, affects me. And I'm saying, well, why did I come? You know, what am I going to bring? But I think it is, it needs a change.
1: She believes her perspective and a lack of prior connections in the province allow her to approach the role with greater independence.
2: An outside influence can just tweak things to be able to say, well, what about we do it this way? What about we do it that way? And I think it's important to not destabilise, but just to shake things up a little bit.
1: Professor Sinclair Dinan from the Australian National University explains that Commander Kate's appointment is part of a wider effort to reinvigorate the RPNGC, unveiled by Prime Minister James Marape in 2023.
3: It's a new approach in Papua New Guinea, and it's, you know, an approach that probably would not be acceptable in some other parts of the Pacific.
1: He says the plan includes recruiting around 20 foreign officers for senior leadership positions. So far, at least 4 people have been recruited, all from Australia.
3: Whether or not, you know, there are going to be more of them, one depends on, you know, supply and people, you know, sticking up their hands and saying, yes, that's what I want to do. And two, it depends on the Australian government being prepared to fund them.
1: Another new recruit is Stephen Harris, a former AFP officer who took over command in Anger 4 months ago.
4: I flipped the focus here that we don't worry about who's fighting on the ground in the first instance. We'll pick some of them up if we can, but we now focus on the leaders.
1: Anger has experienced years of deadly tribal violence, and he says the majority of Angans are desperate for peace. He's taken a hardline approach on law and order, as well as cleaning up his ranks.
4: Number one was making sure that the discipline of the members in the province was at the standard that should be expected. And when I arrived, it wasn't. The degree of absenteeism was quite high. Sometimes that's because people were afraid to come to work, and other times, more often, it was because they didn't want to.
1: But others on the ground are afraid of how bringing outside appointments will impact morale within the force. William Kopongi from the PNG National Research Institute has been talking with local officers in Anger about the latest changes.
5: In terms of those discipline issues like punctuality, many have been already suspended. So that's sort of like bringing in fear among the officers. They may be also only there to please the PPC, but actual work on the ground might not be done as they should. That's my fear. This kind of atmosphere is, I think, it's not really good for the police officers.
1: He believes that outside officers could help in short-term support roles, but he questions whether they are needed in full command of provincial policing.
5: I was thinking that they can bring their officers in to assist and support for a certain period of time. Would be much better than asking them directly to take the commanding officer's position to actually run the province as PPC. Otherwise, I'm happy that they come in, but whether the officers on the ground will work with them peacefully or not, that's another question that I have.
6: William Kopongi, ending that report by Natasha Emick. Staying in Papua New Guinea, where a major pipeline supplying water to the capital, Port Moresby, is at risk of collapsing decades after it was built by Australia. Residents are being urged not to panic as emergency plans to repair the pipe get underway. But there are claims the PNG government was warned about the issue more than a year ago, and the problems extend far beyond one leak. PNG correspondent Marion Farr reports.
7: In Port Moresby, residents like Kathy Sebertman are used to making do.
8: Where we are, water is not so reliable. I'd say there are times that we just caught off guard when we go to the tap just to find out that water is not running anymore.
7: When the taps are running, she fills containers of water to use when the pipes run dry.
8: Oh, it's very frustrating. Yeah, you know, and water is, we need water every day.
7: The city's water infrastructure was built by Australia in the 1960s, before PNG gained independence. Since then, it's hardly been maintained or upgraded, and the population has grown rapidly, according to Paul Barker, director of the Institute of National Affairs.
9: You have a city which is moving on to 1 million people.
7: now a major pipeline that supplies more than half the city's water, has a serious leak and is at risk of rupturing. The pipe's steel walls, once

0: 15 millimetres thick have eroded to just 2 millimetres in some areas, with over 100 million litres of water rushing through every day. Shay Scoville from the Manufacturers Council of PNG says it's been a long time coming.
1: But unfortunately, sometimes it's not until you have an absolute crisis where you've got no other choice that you get the attention, I guess, of the government and the resource allocation, and that's the big problem.
0: Last month, a technical diver was sent into a swamp with zero visibility to assess the leak. A report seen by the ABC states the pipeline is now in active failure. Preparations are underway to repair the leak, with materials being freighted in from Australia, China and the Netherlands. But Paul Barker says the government should have been ready to act sooner.
2: Preparation is occurring now, but it's very much last-minute an almost desperate preparation.
0: The ABC can reveal claims the state-owned entity, Water PNG, had been warning members of the PNG government of an impending water crisis for more than a year. And the problems go well beyond a single leak. Documents addressed to PNG's cabinet state that multiple critical water assets are showing signs of imminent failure, and the city's broader water network is operating under extreme and unsustainable risk, with little to no redundancy. If a failure were to occur, it could have major health, security and economic consequences. Reports seen by the ABC also claim Water PNG is effectively insolvent and is owed more than $80 million from the PNG government in unpaid water bills. Paul Barker again.
2: State-owned enterprises that have been managing utilities have been, frankly, poorly managed.
0: The report estimates an overhaul of Port Moresby's water network will cost around $700 million. In response to questions, PNG's Minister for State-Owned Enterprises, William Doomer, referred the ABC to Water PNG. Water PNG and its shareholder, Kumul Consolidated Holdings, have not responded to the ABC's questions. Prime Minister James Marape says he was only made aware of the issues this year.
3: At my level, I was informed of this early this year. And then that's the reason why we have a cabinet proposal that came to us three cabinets ago.
0: He says he's asked Water PNG to take the least disruptive approach to repairing the pipeline, a hope many residents are clinging to.
4: Marion Farr reporting. A West Papuan independence activist who's the subject of a deep fake video says artificial intelligence is being used to spread political disinformation on West Papua. The video shows Kateka Wenda, the daughter of West Papuan independence leader Benny Wenda, appearing to criticise the viral documentary Pig Feast, which exposes Indonesian government-backed land seizures in West Papua. As Seni Yasona reports, it comes as Amnesty International warns disinformation campaigns are increasingly targeting critics of the Indonesian government.
5: Welcome to Pesta Babi, film yang nggak dibesarkan bioskop.
6: The voice you're hearing might sound real, but it's not.
5: Film dokumenter Pesta Babi.
6: It's the AI-generated voice of Kateka Wenda, a West Papuan activist, and a deepfake video of her speaking to the camera criticising a documentary that's become the subject of a fierce debate. When the real Kateka Wenda saw the video, she was shocked.
7: The resemblance of my likeness it's so sinister. I believe that my voice contains the aspirations of 2 million West Papuan people, so I felt like me and my people were violated.
6: The AI-generated video shows Kateka criticising the film Pig Feast, Colonialism in Our Time, or Pesta Babi in Indonesian, which exposes mass deforestation and indigenous land exploitation in West Papua, allegedly facilitated by the Indonesian government. Kateka and other West Papuan activists say the use of AI in targeted campaigns against them is the latest form of repression aimed at silencing those who speak out about West Papua.
7: Not only is our land, our territory, being occupied, but now we're seeing a new development in the occupation of our bodies and the occupation of our voices. This is what I am deeming a digital colonisation.
6: Sydney-based West Papuan activist Veronica Komen experienced a similar attack last year.
8: There was a video, deepfake video of me talking my support of like West Papuan people and other people should be thankful of the development by Indonesian government. It's as if like I said those words.
6: While Ms. Komen did not specifically accuse anyone of creating the fake videos, she suggested state actors were likely responsible.
8: It's only state actors that are able to use so much resources.
6: Last month, Amnesty International released a new report revealing how Indonesian authorities, including the military, used disinformation campaigns to target and discredit government critics. In a statement, Amnesty International Secretary-General Anis Kalamar said disinformation is a political weapon.
9: Amnesty's research shows that in the 18 months since Prabowo took power, online disinformation has emerged as a key tactic to systematically discredit government critics, shut down public debate, and justify repression, all while social media companies sit back and let it happen.
6: The ABC has contacted the Indonesian government and military for comment, but for West Papuan activist Kortika Wenda, the AI attacks are a new front in an old war.
7: We West Papuans, our voices have been silenced for the past more than 60 years. It's only now in recent years that social media has given us that platform, that confidence that our voices are finally being heard. And now to discover that there are these new form of colonial tools that are being used to silence us yet again. This is like a new battle for us to fight.
6: And she hopes the younger generation will be more critical of what they see online.
7: But I believe that the truth cannot be silenced, even despite our voices being appropriated or stolen. The truth will come out.
4: That was West Papuan activist Kortika Wenda, ending that report by Sani Yasona, with additional reporting from Erwin Rinaldi. An unexplained wave of mass fish deaths that has spread along PNG's New Island coast for 6 months is now on the doorstep of the provincial capital, Kavieng. Tens of thousands of fish have washed ashore with no confirmed cause and no sign of when it might end. Now, people are avoiding fish at the capital's main markets, and fishing communities are worried about how they'll feed their families. Here's Natasha Emick again.
10: When Rebecca Marigu heard about thousands of fish washing up dead on the small island of Nusa Laman, she wanted to see it for herself.
11: The stench of all the dead fish was in our face. And, you know, within 2 hours of being there, I literally couldn't breathe.
10: She's a journalist working alongside NGO Island Awareness, and her team have been following the ongoing fish kills in New Island. Just a short boat ride from Kavieng, the island of Nusa Laman has been hit hard.
11: At Nusa Laman, we approached by boat, seeing everything that was floating in the water and coming onto the reefs and seeing it firsthand before going to the beach to observe. It hit us differently.
10: The local marine conservation team has been following the spread of the ongoing fish kills since the first wave hit in Kafka Village in December last year, 6 months on, and the deaths have spread to several more communities along New Island's northern coast.
11: It seems to be happening in waves. So it comes and it affects one community and then it goes. It slows down in that community and then it goes to the next community.
10: Their records show more than 34,000 dead fish and marine life have already washed ashore, and now the problem is well and truly on Kavieng's doorstep.
11: Nusa Laman, I think it had a bigger impact because they are so close to the market and they're so close to Kavieng town where everybody gets their supply of fish.
10: She says buyers at the markets are already changing their behaviours, and as more people report symptoms like nausea, breathing difficulties and skin irritation, fears are growing, especially for more vulnerable members of the community, including the elderly.
11: There are a good percentage of people that are hesitating to go to the markets. What's happening now is every time people want to buy fish, they have to ask where it's coming from and to avoid as much as possible buying fish from the highway. And the islands towards Tigak and Nuenova are the ones that supply the fish. So it's raised an alarm now because Nusa Laman is one of those islands.
10: Rebecca spoke with many families on Nusa Laman who rely on selling fish in Kavieng to get by.
11: The person that I was talking to supplies Kavieng Hotel with Travelly, and that is his main source of income. So you could imagine the impact it has had on their everyday lives and their means of survival. And we talked to two mothers, and one of them couldn't hold back her tears, you know?
10: One of them is Brenda Renson. She's a female leader on the island.
12: We're thinking now, if we take the fish, will people even be happy to buy it? Because many boats have already seen all the dead fish in the sea and told people in town. I'm worried about our future. Will we be all right? Will the fish keep dying, or when will it stop? For us on this island, the sea is our garden. The only way we get money and buy food is from the sea.
10: Another mother, Gertrude Lapun, said she is worried there's no end in sight.
13: I sit and think and ask my husband, hey, this thing happening to us is like nothing we've ever seen. And he would assure me that it will end. But I would say, I don't think it would end. We see they are still dying.
10: PNG's Conservation and Environment Protection Authority, or CEPA, carried out rapid field surveys in the affected areas earlier this year, but their first investigation was unable to pinpoint the cause of the contamination. Instead, the survey found unusual water conditions, traces of heavy metal, and signs of algal blooms, with further testing needed. Water resource scientist Brian Furman from the non-profit group Clean Water Help has been volunteering his assistance. After examining the sample sent by CEPA, he says the strongest explanation appears to be the harmful algal blooms.
14: There were a couple reports. One of the reports was consistent with what we would have thought, where there was some fluctuating pHs, there were some high nutrients in some places, and that would all kind of like point towards nutrients that are causing harmful algal blooms.
10: He says other theories, including mining contamination and underwater volcanic activity, are considered less likely because of the distances involved. Islanders are now being encouraged to document any unusual or new algae they notice during fish kill events by taking photos or collecting samples.
14: You know, just a picture of the algae, we wouldn't be able to confirm, like, for sure that's the thing that makes the toxins, but we could say, okay, that matches what the physical characteristics of a type of toxic algae, and then that would give us more evidence to say, okay, it's worth doing a more thorough scientific looking at DNA or doing toxin analysis.
4: Byron Furman from Clean Water Help, ending that report from Natasha Emick. Finally, to Fiji, where for years people who need blood transfusions have largely been left to find their own donors. This month, the Fiji Red Cross and the Ministry of Health are launching a national blood app they hope will change that. Fiji reporter Lide Mavono met a young man who spent his whole life depending on strangers for blood and the volunteer who keeps him alive.
15: Siha Maharaj was born in Suva with a rare blood disorder. And for as long as the 21-year-old can remember, staying alive has meant a transfusion every week or two.
16: You know, I wake up and just getting out of bed feels exhausting. You know, getting in the shower is like almost a chore, which most people, I don't think, can imagine what that feels like.
15: Siha has thalassemia, a genetic disorder that means his body cannot make enough healthy blood. His blood type is O negative, the rarest, and every trip to hospital is a gamble on whether the blood bank will have what he needs.
16: You don't know what you're going to get. I don't know if I'm even going to receive that one bag of blood.
15: Fiji's blood system still relies on what's called replacement donation. When a patient needs blood, the hospital asks their family to go and find donors. Salote Maramaviriviri coordinates blood drives for the Fiji Red Cross.
17: The hospital asks the family to donate on behalf of their relatives or family members. So while they're looking for donors, they use the reserve that they have so that they're able to save lives. And then whoever comes in to donate replenishes that.
15: That search can turn desperate. And Siha says some people try to profit from it, demanding money, even a car, in return for blood.
16: They ask, how bad do you want this? Because I can do it today, and I know I'm O negative, but you got to give me something in return. You usually got to give me money. There was this one guy who asked for a car.
15: For 7 years, one man has stood between Siha and that uncertainty. Penny Nakora is an O negative donor, and he gave his own blood to Siha again and again.
18: I think I gave him blood for almost 6 to 7 years, about 7 years, I think, until, because I can't really recall when he actually switched groups into O negative, because when he was in O positive, I never missed a day to give him blood, because I know, I was like, okay, he needs it, I got it, I'll try and be the backup.
15: But Penny doesn't stop at his own blood. Several times a week, he drives from Suva to the west of Vitilevu to collect other donors, often on no sleep.
18: Every time I get a call, I'll just travel. I'll go all the way down to the west, pick up the donors, take them to the nearest blood bank, donate them. And I usually do it in a week, maybe 4 or 5 times in a week. Just when I'm about to fall asleep, I'll park in the side of the road. I'll sleep for about 10 minutes and I'm driving again.
15: He pays his own costs. He does it, he says, because no one else will.
18: I do it because I have.

0: Donors register on their phones, and the Red Cross can send alerts by location when blood is needed. Salote Maramadiridiri again.
1: Okay, once you download the app, you register yourself. The back end for us, it actually shows us that somebody has downloaded from a certain division. So it makes it easier for us when we're doing blood drives or pushing out alerts or needs for blood.
0: The app also lets donors book appointments and reminds them when they're due to give again. Salote says donations across Vitilevu reached more than 16,000 last year. But demand never stops, and shortages still bring calls in the middle of the night.
1: It's like you get calls in the middle of the night saying, would you be able to organize a blood drive tomorrow? We're having shortage of blood. So when they say shortage of blood, that means they really need blood.
0: The Fiji Blood app launches on the Google Play Store today, free to download. For Siha, who has spent his whole life depending on people he will never meet, the message is simple.
2: Always have hope. There's always good people who's willing to give it and expect nothing in return.
3: Siha Maharaj, ending Lide Mavono's report. And that's it from Pacific Review. If you're interested in more stories from the Pacific, I have two suggestions. 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I'm Liam Fox. Thanks for listening. And do join us again at the same time next week for more news and views from around the Pacific. This program was produced on the lands of the Yagara and Turrbal people.

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1: You've got no soil that could just give you a natural feel of what a normal environment in the beauty of an island, where you just come out of the house and you're able to see the blooms, you know, like all year round in a tropical island like Bougainville, and you don't have that, and you have to walk miles to get a food because you just can't plant around your house. This is not our clan leaders' decision. They were not party to what we now live with. And it is in that sense that there is no explanation to say it's okay to survive in an abnormal environment.
2: Tionila Roka Madbob grew up among a lifeless, toxic landscape in central Bougainville. It's the site of Panguna Mine, a massive copper and gold mine that sparked a civil war and left an environmental disaster. Tionila refused to accept this destruction, so she rounded up her community. They took on the mining giant and they won. I'm Natasha Metten. Sisters, let's talk about Tionila Roka Madbob, who was recognized by the world's most prestigious awards for grassroots environmental activism. Tionila is a politician, a human rights advocate, and a force to be reckoned with. She recently won the 2026 Goldman Environmental Prize for her campaign against the mining company Rio Tinto. She led her community in a human rights complaint over the Panguna mine, whose pollution has left a

0: contaminated river and a barren landscape that threatens lives and livelihoods. To understand how we got there, we have to go back to the beginning. In the early 60s, when Bougainville and Papua New Guinea were under Australian colonial rule, an Australian mining company, now known as Rio Tinto, found vast copper and gold deposits in central Bougainville. The Panguna mine was opened in the early 70s with no consultation or permission from Bougainville landholders. And over the next 17 years, villages were dislocated and the environmental damage was irreversible. And on top of this, only 1% of the profits were shared with locals. It was shut down in 1989 after protests, sparking the 10-year-long Bougainville Civil War. Even longer was the fight for Rio Tinto to acknowledge the environmental devastation. 35 years after Rio Tinto abandoned Panguna, it finally signed a Memorandum of Understanding in 2024 to address remedies. Tionila, tell me, what do you see at Panguna today?
1: It left almost 1 billion tons of toxic legacy that has permanently poisoned our river system, our land, and has claimed the environment completely. It is damaged in almost every way because you've got no forest, you've got no soil where that could just give you a natural feel of what a normal environment in the beauty of an island where you just come out of the house and you're able to see the blooms, you know, like all year round in a tropical island like Bougainville, and you don't have that. And you have to walk miles to get a food because you just can't plant around your house. And, you know, all of these things, but from your very early childhood memory, you are warned that be very careful. You may be able to be lost into a landslip, a landslide, because the land is not stable. And that is how broken it was, realistically and literally. It was lifeless, I would say, like lifeless in a strange way that you can immediately tell the difference between what is normal, even as a child. Like, it's very easy to tell the contrast.
0: And what was your childhood like?
1: I would say that it was a mix of everything. Like, as a child, you know, like it's most of, I mean, like intellectually, it's more about learning, right? And also accepting anything that's in front of you for normality. So it was a mix of everything, but equally confusing as well.
0: You say confusing. What made it confusing for you?
1: Say, for example, you are at the point where the man-made environment meets the natural. And it's very easy to tell the contrast in temperature, the general, you know, smell that comes out from the composure of the earth as well, where it's very easy, like you just need to put a step from what is man-made to natural, and that just confuses you.
0: And when did you first understand why that damage existed?
1: I would say that in 1996, when I was 6 years old, my mom was actively part of a movement in the Catholic Church called the Catholic Charismatic Renewal that allowed us to walk literally walk miles around central Bougainville by foot.

0: where you are able to walk away from your very home and you go into, this virgin forest that is just natural, that is original. And the moment you start walking around, you have a bit of exposure outside of what you were born into. And that was when I started asking those questions of a child, where, in the Melanesian context, most times when you ask questions, your parents would just brush it off and say, "You're talking too much." So that was when my mind sort of started working to say, why is the temperature, the humidity so intense in our own place as compared to areas around central Bougainville, say Paruparu, Koromira, all of these different areas outside of Panguna?
1: Tionila, your life was shaped by both environmental destruction and the Bougainville Civil War. How does those early experiences influence the person you've become?
0: I would say that, these are not good childhood memories, really. And these are things or elements in life where, for my childhood, like, I thought it was normal everywhere. And that is the definition of peace in an environment, because you really do not have that comparative analysis to say, no, this is not normal. And then when I started growing up and started seeing the difference in different contexts and reading books, that started sort of said, this is not something we deserve. And because we live in communities, right? We will kind of start having the level of awareness. When I was like in my high school, I started realizing that there are kids coming from backgrounds and childhood that are different from mine. But the thing is, being human, it's also instinctive to say, to care for another person. And that was when I started asking myself, if I feel that I don't deserve this life, what does it mean for another person who can't speak up for themselves? So that is when I started realizing all of these things, and I felt that these are not a very, not a very good way to allow or gift another person that you could say you love or you're related to be inheriting this sort of a life which is commenting in basically every way.
1: You've mentioned the temperature in Panguna was higher compared to the surrounding villages. Can you tell us more about what that was like? What was causing it?
0: Going historically, what is now widely captured as the epicenter of the Panguna mine, the pit, were three mountains. And you can imagine the amount of, and also a forest that, according to the archived documents, there was this very thick forest that refused to die, but was to be killed with the use of fuel and this chemical called the orange something. I can't remember the rest. But those were the chemicals that were used to kill off that forest that was refusing to die. And when all of those forests were grazed off just for the extraction of the rocks, I call it rock gold rocks. So when the precious rocks were to be extracted, people had to, the company CRA had to, Rio Tinto really had to dive deep into exposing the mantle, the rocks. So all of those ended up in open dumping onto our river system, the Kavarong. But there were also creeks like Bureau, all these other creeks that were coming down to lead to what is now Kabarong. So there were many other streams as well that were completely grazed off. And we know that all these river system or water table, it needs the rocks in order to create the water table. Mm-hmm. And all of those things were grazed off. And it all ended up along into our river system. And all the rocks then went into open dumping, because when I was going, I did not understand until reading through the archives, I noticed that the only reason why the dumping was to be openly done into the river system was because there was a sociological, anthropological research done to say that it was okay to dump the waste into the river because there were only 20 people living along the river. When we were 20, our people were like, they were not 20, obviously.
1: Yeah.
0: So when the open dumping came in, you could now immediately feel that, makes sense. It makes sense to say that they literally changed the composition of what would be natural and lush. So it was all rocks, sand, and chemicals in the river. So that was how the temperature rose and permanently in.
1: Tianila, what are the most urgent risks still facing communities near the Panguna mine today?
0: The devastating infrastructure that is now, it is already breaching risk to life, risk to access to clean water, and the economy of survival in food security, because now food insecurity is a real crisis and it is permanent. Like, humans are required to at least eat every 6 hours. And for our people here, that is a high survival risk.
1: Even decades after the mine closed, people are still living with its impacts. What does that look like in a day-to-day life?
0: Abnormal, in a sense that this is not our clan leaders' decision. They were not party to what we now live with. And it is in that sense that there is no explanation to say it's okay to survive in an abnormal environment.
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1: Today on a special Sisters Let's Talk, I'm having a longer conversation with politician and environmental activist Tianila Roca Madbob. She won the 2026 Goldman Environmental Prize for her fight against Rio Tinto. In 2024, Rio Tinto acknowledged the environmental and social devastation caused by the abandoned Panguna mine. Tianila, was there a moment when you decided, I'm going to take this on, even if it meant confronting a global mining company?
0: I did, yes. Mm. I think it was after really researching into the level of abuse.
1: Mm.
0: Not just to the people, but to the land and the environment. And I knew that if no one will speak up, especially for elites, if no one is going to go the road that is rarely followed or is not mainstreamed, that is not a best gift any educated individual would want to be gifting, and silence was not the thing I would choose, knowing that I will soon have a family. of my home.
1: Yeah.
0: So even if I had to stand alone, I had to, and I made a choice to keep standing until my last breath.
1: Could you tell me about the fight? What have you done to take them on?
0: It was more situation as well that helped, but there was a lot of internal preparation, I'd say, from 2014, 13 really. It was the time when my husband now, then my boyfriend, decided to develop, just interview people, listening to their stories and get an understanding on the state of mind generally. And we interviewed the first 105 people back in 2013. And then when we started realizing that 97% of these people were not interested in anything to do with, you know, investment, reinvestment of the project, they were more about survival. That was when we built our sort of understanding that it was okay, because there were 97% silent majority. So from then, moving up to 2017, was the period of time we had to do a lot of internal preparation, mental preparedness. It was very internal, really, because we knew how a lot of people will stand against us. We knew that. We knew it was coming. A lot of people will advocate for, I mean, they will misunderstand our stance for anti-development. So it really took us time to get an understanding until we sort of thinned our efforts. Like, it was like at the point when there was absolutely no hope. Like, oh my goodness, it's all a waste. When we reached out to the Human Rights Law Center, because they were the only, you know, organization that would support us on pro bono basis. We didn't have the luxury of financial resources. And when I asked if there could be a legal complaint process lodged in Papua New Guinea, they immediately told me that the justice system of Papua New Guinea will protect and will always protect the corporations after 6 years. And I did not want to take that for an answer and rest, because then we started looking into options, if given that Rio Tinto is also Australian in identity. So we then looked around into other options, knowing that there were litigation efforts done by bougainvilleans in the States, in other justice forums in other parts of the world, like in the US. So I said that courtroom is not our playground. So that was how we ended up lodging a legal complaint. But what really had added value was the blasting of the Pochengo cave in Australia. I really can't forgive my pronunciation. It was that situation when there was pressure on Rio Tinto that when we launched it, it worked for us. It was more the situation apart from a lot of preparedness and research.
1: And Tionela, you helped lead a human rights complaint against Rio Tinto. What was the hardest part of that process?
0: The hardest part of the process was designing a structure after thinking it through and understanding what the whole roadmap would look like. Was the challenging bit was filling in the structure with leaders or leadership that can think like you. Because it's very rare to think up systems that do not exist physically, right? So that was the hardest part for me. Like, I could have, I mean, like, think after you think the whole ecosystem, you are now worried about the persons that are going to occupy the bits of those structure. That was a real, real challenge.
1: And when the company finally acknowledged responsibility, what did that moment mean to you and to your community?
0: To me, that was an achievement because at least it is acknowledged, at least that something is being read. That was a step forward.
1: Yeah.
0: But not the end of the game.
1: When you talk about justice, what does justice actually mean in practical terms?
0: Justice is not just the absence of abnormality, but it is providing explanation as to why this had happened and admitting that we may not be able to restore your environment, but this is what we can do and why are we doing what we're doing. So for me, that is the practical element of justice in its physical form.
1: You often describe women as land guardians. Tianila, why are women so central to this fight?
0: Women are very central to this fight because of one single universal and a fundamental reason, that we bear and give life to humanity that forms generations.
1: Tianila, you have been awarded the 2026 Goldman Environmental Prize, the so-called Green Nobel. Congratulations. How do you feel about the prize?
0: You know, it's a relief. It's a relief in a sense that finally this narrative has cut through the marketing structures and zones, and it's now on the global level, and it's a narrative that now can be searched online and be asked, where is Bougainville in the world?
1: What does that global recognition change?
0: It really changed the isolation of this narrative because, you know, I widely traveled parts of the globe and the regions, and it's very discouraging when you call Bougainville and people even in the near Philippines, like they're asking you, where is Papua New Guinea? Where is Bougainville?
1: Oh.
0: For me, publicity change. Publicity has really changed to come with the global recognition.
1: Exactly, more exposure. Tianila, does it feel like the world was listening to Autonomous Region of Bougainville's story?
0: I would say the interest was there, but it was still an unknown story until we presented that blueprint into the world narrative to say that while Bougainville was the first to overthrow a very powerful, second powerful company in the world, we have now been the first in the legacy accountability to put pressure on Rio Tinto to change its policy and open up a narrow door to listen to little people.
1: And what do you hope your children and the next generation of Bougainvillians inherit instead?
0: I am very hopeful that our children, I think the first thing is them inheriting a Bougainville with narratives that can be able to explain why Bougainville deserves to be a separate identity in the global narrative.
1: Finally, Tianila, what message would you share with other Indigenous women who are standing up to protect the land right now?
0: My advice and my call is not to choose silence, because that is the worst form of abuse, negligence you can be able to gift the next generation that you birth to.
1: That's the remarkable Tionila Roka Matbob, politician, activist, and now winner of the 2026 Goldman Environmental Prize. She's a fearless voice for her people and a powerful force for environmental justice. Thank you, Tionila, for your time today. Sisters Let's Talk is presented by me, Natasha Metten. Our supervising producer is Kim Lester. Our executive producer is Faleanga Fulu Inga Stunzna. Sisters Let's Talk is an ABC Radio Australia production. We acknowledge the Yagara, Turrbal and Darumbal peoples on whose land this program is produced. Emtasol na lukimu next time.
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4: 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You should pack your go bag now so that if there is a disaster, you can pick it up and go. 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Oh, and don't forget copies of important documents. 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
5: ABC News, I'm Kerry Worthington. Tens of thousands of people are reportedly unaccounted for following catastrophic earthquakes in Venezuela that have claimed the lives of at least 920 people. Cayman Gok reports.
6: The back-to-back earthquakes have killed hundreds of Venezuelans and left thousands injured. Over 50,000 people are listed on a website taking reports of people still unaccounted for. Rescue efforts have been hindered by a lack of heavy machinery to remove people trapped under rubble due to the large scale of this natural disaster. More than 1,000 buildings have been damaged, including over a dozen hospitals. Several countries have sent search and rescue teams to Venezuela to aid efforts during these critical hours after the earthquake.
5: Meanwhile, a disaster response expert has raised questions about whether the international response will be sufficient given Venezuela's already depleted resources. Dr. Dulcie Suarez of Florida International University's Academy for International Disaster Preparedness says hospital infrastructure was in a dire state after sanctions on the previous Venezuela administration.
7: So this is a very complex disaster where we're seeing humanitarian aid and rescuers, even Doctors Without Borders, heading to Venezuela with no supplies and no machinery, which is including to the need that is being asked by the country itself.
5: The ceasefire agreement between Iran and the US is looking shaky as the two sides trade fire, Satyam Weinstein reports.
8: Iran's Revolutionary Guards say they've launched strikes in a number of US military positions in the region in response to a fresh wave of American attacks. In a statement to Iranian state media, the guards say the strike should be seen as a warning and any further US strikes will draw a broader response. It comes after the US military carried out airstrikes on Iranian missile and drone storage locations along with coastal radar sites after a ship was attacked while transiting the Strait of Hormuz. U.S. Vice President J.D. Vance has taken to social media to urge Iran to pick up the phone if they have a disagreement with the Memorandum of Understanding.
5: Officials from the Hezbollah militant group have warned a framework agreement signed between Israel and Lebanon in Washington is not binding. Tim Wharton reports.
9: The deal comes up.

0: after 4 days of negotiations in Washington between Israel and Lebanon, but it did not include Hezbollah officials. The conflict between Israel and Hezbollah broke out when Hezbollah fired at Israel in March, days after the US and Israel attacked Iran. The Hezbollah attack triggered Israeli air and ground attacks that have killed more than 4,000 people in Lebanon and displaced more than a million. Lebanese officials have said that securing a withdrawal of Israeli forces from southern Lebanon is a top priority for them in the negotiations, while Israeli officials have prioritized the disarmament of the Iran-backed Hezbollah. But Hezbollah says it rejects Lebanon's direct negotiations with Israel and that will not give up its weapons.
1: Air France has suspended flights to and from the capital of the Democratic Republic of Congo after a passenger tested positive for Ebola. The BBC's Emery Makumino reports.
2: Earlier this week, a Congolese doctor who took part in the Ebola response in Ituri province developed the symptoms on an Air France flight to Paris. He later became the first person to test positive for Ebola in France. The DRC government swiftly tightened travel restrictions. Meanwhile, Air France, which normally operates 4 direct flights a week, says it is working with health authorities to improve screening for the virus at Kinshasa's Ngili International Airport.
1: A former top official turned foe of the United States president has pleaded guilty to illegally retaining classified information. Emily Grimenz reports from Washington.
3: Former National Security Advisor John Bolton, an outspoken critic of his former boss Donald Trump, was facing 18 charges. He sealed a deal with prosecutors to plead guilty to one charge. Court documents say he shared diary-style information about his daily duties as National Security Advisor with family members. Mr. Trump has urged the prosecution of several of his enemies in his second term, though the investigation into Mr. Bolton began before he returned to the White House.
1: In sport, Fijian Drua meet the Queensland Reds this afternoon in round 4 of the Super Rugby Women's. The Drua want to keep their number one spot, while the bottom of the ladder Queenslanders are seeking their first win of the season. The Brisbane Broncos' title defence is all but over in the NRL after they slumped to their 7th straight loss, going down 24-18 to the Sydney Roosters at Lang Park. In wet conditions, the Broncos led 16-12 at half-time, but the Roosters proved too good after the break. The injury-ravaged premiers now need a miracle to make the finals. And the Canterbury Bulldogs have made it 3 straight wins with a 30-12 victory over the Gold Coast Titans. ABC News.
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14: Hello, I'm Joanna Bule from the Vanuatu Broadcasting and Television Corporation, and this is Pacific Prepared. This show aims to interweave traditional knowledge and climate change, helping you to be ready for any disaster through stories and talanoa from the Pacifica.
13: We take all those things and put them all together, so hopefully you will feel more prepared for any disaster.
14: This is all done through stories and talanoa. Talafa amatala oloolkita, talanoa, story from the Pacific.
13: On today's show, we take you from the skies above Palau to a story of innovation and learning in weather prediction.
14: We also explore the risk of losing one's culture and language if the impacts of rising tides continue to worsen in the near future.
13: And we hear from a Fijian who shares his experience of resilience and adaptation for people living in Nauru Island in the North Pacific. That's all coming up. This is Pacific Prepared.
15: People's lives have been affected by a disaster.
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13: Welcome back to Pacific Prepared, and we are joined by Choana Bule, who is no stranger to the program from the Vanuatu Broadcasting and Television Corporation. Choana, thank you so much for your time and for coming on board and to be part of this week's episode.
14: Well, Joe, we start today with something you don't see every day, but it's happening just above our heads all the time.
13: That's absolutely correct. When we think about the sky, most of us think about the weather, sunshine, rain, even maybe a passing storm at some point.
14: Exactly, but beyond what we can see, there's a whole layer of the atmosphere that holds important clues about how our environment is evolving and how the weather changes.
13: And you know what, Choana? Realistically speaking, reaching that part of the sky isn't an easy thing to do, right? Like, it takes a lot of planning, the right equipment to use, and I think a bit of a science to get the data that is mostly needed.
14: Well, Joe, in Palau, students and researchers at Palau Community College are working together on a project that sends a special balloon high into the atmosphere.
13: So how does it all work? And what happens when the balloon gets higher? Let's take a listen.
12: Right now, we are at track and field, where there are a bunch of high school students gathering on the stands to listen to a presenter earlier, and a bunch of other scientists talk about a weather balloon and also release the weather balloon.
21: At the site, and we have a connection. We can check.
22: Hi, I'm Robin from Berlin, Germany.
12: And what it is that you're doing here with this balloon?
22: We're launching the balloon, and attached to this is an ozone sond. It measures the ozone concentration in the atmosphere. And yeah, it hangs down off the balloon, and the balloon is filled with helium. It will go up to 30 kilometers at best.
23: My name is Markus Rex. I'm leading the atmospheric research of the Alfred Wegener Institute in Germany, and I'm also a professor at the University of Potsdam in Germany. We've just launched a high-altitude research balloon. And this balloon, as we speak, is going up. It will take about an hour to reach over 30 kilometers in altitude above the surface. And while it goes up, it measures a number of things in the atmosphere, like temperature, pressure, wind, humidity, but also the ozone concentration. And since it first travels up through the air we breathe here in the troposphere, we will find very low ozone, and then it goes higher up into the layer of air where we have the stratosphere. And there we will find much higher ozone, and this balloon will detect that.
24: As you mentioned, it measures a lot of things, so I'm wondering what kind of sensor or equipments are in the balloon like?
23: There is one, what we call electrochemical cell, which can measure ozone concentrations. And then there are different sensors for the other meteorological parameters, temperature, humidity, and pressure. And a GPS sensor for tracking the position of the balloon. And that can be converted into the wind that is blowing at the different altitudes.
24: How long does it take to get the data back from the balloon to you guys?
23: As the balloon goes up, a little radio transmitter transmits the data back to the surface. And we have a receiving station set up here on the Palau Community Campus in downtown Koror to receive the data in real time. So it travels up right now, and we already have the first data. The overall sounding, the overall measurement will take like just 1.5 hours or so. And when this is over, all the data is there in our computer already.
24: How long does the balloon last like?
23: It will ascend, and when it goes up, it gets to lower and lower pressure in the atmosphere. When you travel up, if you climb a mountain, the pressure of air goes down. And that means the balloon will expand, and it will expand a lot, more than a factor of 100 in volume. And at some point, it will be so big that it just bursts. And that will happen in roughly over 1 hour from now. And then it falls back, and it still sends data when it goes back.
24: What about the equipments? When it's coming back, does it have a small parachute or?
23: On this balloon, we don't have a parachute. It's pretty lightweight, and the hull of the balloon, the rubber, is still trailing behind when it falls down, and that acts like a parachute, so we don't need a parachute. But then the instruments are lost. There's no way to recover them and reuse them.
24: How much of the area does it covers, like, for the research purpose? Like, does this just one balloon cover the whole Palau area, or like a specific area?
23: This individual balloon will measure one profile at a very specific location. So one nearly vertical profile in the atmosphere right here above Koror, and it will drift a little sideways. But it doesn't cover a large area. So we have to use the measurements from such balloons to combine it with modeling to extend our regional view and then make it a global view. So we use the data from that balloon to improve our models of atmospheric chemistry and then use the models to really understand how the wider area looks like in terms of ozone and other pollutants. There are many stations worldwide doing this kind of experiments, but there's nothing else here in the tropical Western Pacific. There's really the Palau station is the only station doing that kind of research here in the tropical West Pacific. And we do have a wide range of other instruments set up here at our observatory on the Palau Community College campus, much more than just this single balloon which we have just seen, measuring continuously properties of air above Koror, and that makes it the largest observatory in the Western Pacific.
0: Yeah, we're getting data.
21: Yes, we're getting data, so that was a successful launch.
1: Yeah, my name is Katrin Müller, Dr. Katrin Müller from the Alfred Wegener Institute. I'm a researcher in the Atmospheric Physics Group. I've started this research project 10 years ago, and when we established the site that my superior, my boss, Professor Markus Rex, motivated through a previous study he'd done in the region with a research vessel, with a ship. And so we set up the container sites here 10 years ago, and I was doing my PhD project, and I was also one of the first people here on the site and sticked around for this 10 years.
2: So during those 10 years, was the air still clean, like you said today?
1: Yes, so we knew in advance what we would, well, we had expectations what we would find, because already earlier with satellite instruments, we can look over larger areas and look into different quantities of chemicals like ozone. And from these measurements and models, we knew that there was going to be little ozone in the troposphere, which is an indicator for clean air. And our measurements over the 10 years with the balloon-borne instruments and other instruments could prove this clean air for Palau.
2: In these 10 years that you've been doing this, and the many times you've been here, what were some of the things that you learned that surprised you about Palau that's different from the other places you've visited?
1: What we learned is that this clean air is quite unique. So I've been in my research looking into similar sites in the maritime continent, in Southeast Asia, and also even Fiji or American Samoa, where we have similar sites that launch ozone sondes on balloons. And I could find out that Palau is very unique. It has really the lowest ozone values. And I could find out that air masses are transported from tropical Asia during certain times of the years into this pristine background air, what we call it, the clean background. And these interferences have a specific impact here, but they also show that it's all connected and that we are not like an island here, but that we are actually connected to other parts of the world.
3: What's your plan? Are you ready to leave your home? Plan now before disaster strikes.

0: from measuring the atmospheric condition up in the sky, we now come back down to something much closer to home, and that is our culture, our language, and the people who carry it forward.
1: Well, this is facts. While technology helps us understand the world

0: around us. It's our traditions and knowledge that tell us who we are.
1: And in many Pacific communities, that knowledge has always been passed down through generations, often through storytelling, chanting, and lived experience. But what happens when those connections start to weaken?
0: Joanna, in Palau, there's a growing recognition that elders hold a deep wealth of knowledge. Not only Palau, but other parts of the Pacific as we speak. But only if we take the time, we as the younger generation, take the time to listen and being inquisitive to ask.
1: And as the environment changes around us, there are also bigger questions being asked about what that means for language, identity, and culture in the long term.
0: Here is that story from Palau.
2: My name is Olympia Morey, just call me Pia, and I'm presently the director for Palau National Museum.
3: What role do elders play in passing down traditional knowledge?
2: The elders play a very important role in passing down the traditional knowledge, as they are the knowledge holders, and they tell our history, but only if we ask them. I know the elders keep the knowledge, and so traditionally they would tell a family lineage or. But other things like relationship between clans and families, they will impart the knowledge to their children if only we ask them. And usually, not as much as today, but before, when family gathers together and eat during supper time, that's the time when they will tell their children about respect, about our laws of the jungle, of how to treat each other, relatives and relationship between brothers and sisters, our clans, and how to act in public, and stories of the family.
3: How are young people being encouraged to learn about Palawan culture?
2: So therefore, that now we have a Palawan social structures, the Palawan studies in the curriculum of the school. Because they saw the roles for our families to impart our culture to our children, and was changing. People were not living together as extended families, so the cultures was being shared or imparted to younger people, and people were becoming more individualized with their family, their own family, their own houses. So then, and it's still now today, the children now are learning mostly the Palawan culture in the schools. And we have to make an effort to do programs. I remember we used to ask the schools to teach or to have this Palawan art or the motifs of the Bai being taught, how to draw, and the school would tell us, well, the museum, you should do programs, and we'll send our students there to do clay work, to do art, to dance. So we did some of that. We've been trying to do some of that.
3: What artifacts here show how ancient Palawan survived the extreme weather and climate challenges?
2: Well, I know some of the clay pots that we have. They would be like a storage for food that they kept in times of storms or changes in the weather, or sometimes that's how they would keep, you know. And Palau had a clay culture. We made our own potteries, and that's another storage for water, for keeping our food containers.
3: If rising seas swallow Palau, what one piece of Palawan culture must the world never forget?
2: We really should not lose our language. Word. Language is the strongest indication of a culture. Because if we lose our language, we lose our thoughts, our train of thoughts, ourselves, and who we are. I'm always seeing a lot of families, Palawans coming back from the States. Yeah, we're Palawans, but if you don't speak the language, how can you say you're Palawan?
0: A special thanks and pinakavakalebu to the participants of the Radio Skills Training Session that was held in Palau last week for conducting both interviews.
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0: For many Pacific Islanders, the real story isn't just what's happening above us. It's also what life is like on the ground, in places that are far from the places we usually hear about.
1: That is right. And sometimes those places quietly face challenges that most of us would never think about unless we have lived it ourselves. Like adjusting to a new environment and learning to live with the conditions that come with it, day after day.
0: And Joanna, it's not always about big headlines or dramatic events. Sometimes it's about the small routines that, shape our everyday life, particularly in remote and isolated parts of the Pacific. A few weeks ago, while we were in Nauru, myself and Fred, I sat down with my one talk, a Fijian man, who has called the island home for more than a decade.
1: And in that conversation, he shared what life has been like building a home away from home and how people adapt when conditions shift around them.
0: From daily living to long-term changes in the environment, his story, or his Tala Noa, gives a personal look at resilience in one of the Pacific's most isolated communities, which is Nauru. Let's take a listen.
13: Bulavanaka. My name is Timothy Bukasogo. I'm originally from Toko in Ovalau, but I was raised in Navuchi, Motariki, in the Lomaiviti province of Fiji. I arrived in Nauru in October 2016, and this is now my 10th year living here. I currently work for one of the energy supply organizations in Nauru. My message is for people to always be prepared for disasters, no matter where they live. In Nauru, we do not often experience major disasters, but we still face challenges such as rising sea levels and drought. For families back home in Fiji, it is important to pay attention to weather warnings and follow the advice and instructions issued by the authorities before any natural disaster.
4: We need to be prepared for the future.
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0: And that was my one talk, a Fijian man who hails from one of the 14 provinces in Fiji, which is Lomaiviti, has been living in Nauru for more than a decade now, sharing his insights and experience about the climate and the weather people on the Pleasant Island face on a daily basis and some of the challenges they encountered over the past few years.
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7: What happens when something goes wrong and how do they respond to it?
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12: Pacific Prepared.
0: And that's the end of another episode of Pacific Prepared. Binakabakalebu. Thank you, Tomas. And thank you for listening in. And a big thank you, Tomas, to our good friend from Vanuatu Broadcasting and Television Corporation, VBTC, Chawana Bole, for coming on board this week.
1: Thank you, Tomas Cho, for having me. It's always good to...

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2: This show was made on the lands of the peoples of Vanua Witi and Port Vila, Vanuatu. 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My name is Josiah Nanunga, and thanks to our co-host this week, Joanna Bule in Vanuatu. Please share any information you've learned today and stay safe. This has been Pacific Prepared.

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0: This mailbox is not currently accepting messages because voicemail has not yet been activated. 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
1: Este buzón de correo no acepta mensajes actualmente porque el correo de voz.
2: Okay, Sala, what are we trying to do here?
1: Por favor,
3: we're trying to call a kava bar in New York to see if they're selling kava right now.
2: But it looks like they're so busy that their mailbox is full.
3: I found one.
2: Okay, what's the number?
3: In Colorado.
2: Okay, in
3: what's
2: Colorado.
3: What's the time in Colorado?
2: Oh, let's see. What's the time in Colorado?
3: Yeah, it's...
2: Okay, it's only 7 o'clock in Colorado, so it might be too early for kava. But that's okay. Let's try. Okay, what's the number?
3: Happy hours, 4 p.m. to 6 p.m.
2: So happy hours just finished.
4: Hey, this is Emerson from Mahana. How can I help you?
3: Hi, how are you? I'm calling from Australia. This is ABC Radio, and we just wanted to ask, is this a kava bar?
4: Yeah.
3: Oh, okay. Are you selling kava at your bar at the moment?
4: Yes, we are.
3: Oh, wonderful. How much do you sell it for? Do you sell it by the glass or by the jug?
4: We sell it in, I think 4 grams.
3: 4 grams?
4: So it's just like a small little serving. We have a single that goes for 5 and a double that goes for 9.
3: So is a single like a shot glass? Is that what you're saying?
4: No, it is more like a ladle if you've ever seen one of those good-sized ladles.
3: We just wanted to understand more about how you sell kava in America. Do you import it from anywhere in particular?
4: Yeah, so we import it from some of the islands. I'm not sure exactly which ones, but we have like Fiji, Van, we have Papa. We have a few other strains as well. Tongan. Most of the names kind of go by where they're from, like Fiji, from Fiji, Vanuatu, Samoa.
3: Wow, that's so awesome. And would you say it's a popular drink to have?
4: So the most popular is actually we sell our Kraken. Kraken is going to be all of the extract of the good feely stuff from the traditional. So it's just a bit stronger.

0: we sell that one a bit more, but in terms of just our traditional, it would probably be Fiji.
1: Oh, wow. Do you get many Pacific Island customers coming in?
0: Man, I say here and there probably. It's kind of a mix of everyone. Most of our regulars that do come here are recovering from, like, alcohol or any other drug. Kava is kind of a way for people to get off of those drugs. So that's most of our regulars or people who are coming off of things or have been coming here for a while.
1: Oh, that's so awesome.
0: Thank you.
1: Thanks, Emerson.
0: Well.
1: Bye-bye.
0: Bye.
1: Bye. If you want to know what's going on in pretty much any village in Samoa, you head to the Tanoa, where the awa is flowing. That's where the news spreads. In other countries, you'll know it as kava. It plays an important part in ceremonies and can help settle disputes. Everyone's a bit calmer after a few cups of kava. I'm Sayuli Salamasina von Reiki, and this is Culture Compass, the show about survival, revival, and connection throughout the Pacific. And it's a staple in places like Fiji, Vanuatu, and Tonga as well. But like you just heard, it's not limited to the Pacific anymore. Kava is becoming big business. So, who is benefiting? And can this explosion of popularity bring money back into Pacific pockets? Ronald Naruin has been farming kava on Tana Island in Vanuatu for 6 years. At the moment, his kava is mostly drunk locally or exported to other Pacific nations.
2: New Caledonia is the only place we can sell the kava to. But we are looking forward to sell to Australia, but we don't know about, you know, what the government thinks.
1: Can you tell me, how old were you when you had your kava for the first time?
2: Oh, 3 years, 4 years is good.
1: 3 years old, 4 years old is good?
2: Yes, it's very good.
1: That's amazing. That is amazing.
2: Yeah.
1: Wow.
2: Yeah.
1: How long have you been a kava farmer, Uncle Ronald?
2: I started the farm and it's now 6 years.
1: And how old are you now?
2: Oh, I am getting old now. I am 71.
1: You are awesome to be having a kava farm at 71 years old.
2: Yeah.
1: How many people work on your farm?
2: Just me, my wife, and 4 men.
1: Yeah.
2: I am on Tana with plenty more farmers here, but the whole Vanuatu, there are still many more farmers in Santo, Malakula, and other islands in Vanuatu.
1: Can you now walk us through the process? When you plant kava, how long does it take before you can harvest it?
2: When I plant them now, it will take three years for harvesting. Or if you want, you can harvest them 4 years. Especially for Tana, we sell them in the market green. But northern part of Vanuatu, they dry them and send them to New Caledonia.
1: So as a kava farmer, what would your average day be like?
2: I clear the bush and then ask the agriculture to bring the tractor and plow, and then I plant them. Plant different times, maybe 100 for 1 week, and then another 100 for 1 week, and then another 100 for 1 week. That's what I am doing.
1: Do the people where you live drink the kava that you grow?
2: Yes, they drink. And I brought some in my car now, to the town for the people far away from me to buy them of me and take them home and drink.
1: Do you have kava ceremonies in Vanuatu?
2: It is very important to have kava, and then you eat for the circumcision. And kava is important to buy the bright price. And it is good for the chief to bring the people together, the community together, and to have kava together to talk with them or for reconciliation. If you do something wrong with your brother or sister, the chief will call you together. You sit together, we bring kava together and have kava together for the reconciliation. And then shake hand. That's a very, very important part of kava. to bring people together in the community. Every afternoon, chief will call men to the Nakamal. They come with kava, and they sit and drink kava together, and they talk and reconcile. Every afternoon, people come together. That is one good thing, bring community together.
1: Is there special ceremonies involved? Is there a special person that's only allowed to mix the kava?
2: Yes, especially young men who are not married. They prepare the kava and then chew it. If there is no meat minsa, they chew it and then squeeze it with their hands in some water into the cup. And then when you drink it, then you feel the effect in 3 minutes. Kava is not like alcohol. Kava is, if you drink one cup, it will affect you just like you drink a carton of beer or something like that. And kava, if you drink too much, it will make you weak and sleep late if you drink too much.
1: But can women drink kava in Vanuatu?
2: They are not allowed before. In 1900 until 1980s, but when we have independence, women are drinking now. If you come to Vanuatu now, you will see women standing around in the streets to drink kava.
1: How important would you say kava is to Vanuatu culture?
2: Kava is very important because people on Tana, they can't live without kava because it is good for custom ceremonies like what they call Ngoya, to bring people together to have a big, big feast or circumcision or to buy a girl for your son.
1: Do you know that people all the way over in New York, in America, they're drinking kava over there?
2: Oh, I know many people in America, they drink kava now. In Tana, you see the lights everywhere in the town, that the light shows that there is a kava there. And I heard the news that USA, they have that same light now. People who come to Tana, they do the same thing in USA, but they say it costs a lot of money to buy just one cup.
1: Do you hope to sell your kava to Europe or America one day?
2: I am hoping and I am believing that one day I will sell kava to Australia or any place in Europe or USA.
1: Ronald's farm on Tana Island could become a kava empire if global trade really takes off. But how likely is that to happen? Tanuwasa Semi Siakimotu is a director at the International Capacity Development Section in the Australian Department of Agriculture, Fisheries and Forestry.
3: Kava is no different to many other agricultural products being produced and exported from the Pacific Islands. It's important to note that wherever Pacific Island people and communities reside overseas, our products like kava, taro, cassava, yams also follow. And part of my role was to support the stakeholders with the export of kava to those key markets. Unfortunately, at the time, we were going through some issues or challenges with regards to kava and the image that it had as a result of a ban that was imposed by the authorities in Germany. You know, we've come a long way since then, and there's been a lot of developments in the sector. So, and part of that work I've been heavily involved in working closely with the countries, those from the private sector as well as those from the Pacific governments as well, and international development.
1: So has it changed much in the Pacific over the last 10 to 20 years?
3: I like to think it's improved in terms of the image of kava. It's become more professional, and it's provided a lot more opportunities for our Pacific people to one, gain employment, to earn an income, and be able to meet their village, family, and church commitments. So it's improved a lot. A lot more people are involved in the export of kava.
1: What are the opportunities for Pacific kava farmers as the business booms globally?
3: When you look at a lot of the key agricultural commodities that come that are exported from the Pacific Islands, and that's, for example, the likes of taro, yam, the root crops, and then some leafy vegetables, I think kava by far is the one that is providing the economic benefits to the families and creating opportunities for the youth as well, and for people with disability, as well as women as well. Given that the market is paying a high price and there's a strong demand for it, opportunities for those individuals also start to pop up. So let's say, for example, in the production of kava, and for those who reside in areas that are affected by prolonged dry periods, to get around that, they'll have to look at other ways to start off their kava production. And to do that, they'll probably need to start off with a nursery, kava nursery. And that's not how kava or any agricultural has been produced in the Pacific Islands. It's always been in a traditional way of farming. So the women or people with disability having to travel so far out to the farm where kava is produced, the nursery could be right next door to where they live, where they can provide care and continue to nurture those young plants until they're ready for distribution. The nurseries is just one of several other opportunities for individuals to be involved in the kava value chain. So in terms of drying kava, solar drying facilities are being installed next to the homes of some of these kava farmers, so the women can continue to look after the kava as they're being dried in those solar dryers. So this prevents them from having to travel out with the whole family. And so everyone continues to perform their role in relation to the production, the harvesting, washing, cleaning and drying, and the sale of kava to.
1: Tanwasa, what are the challenges and risks for the farmers?
3: The impacts of climate change is increasing the cost of inputs for kava farming and for agricultural production in the Pacific Islands. Access to water as a result of prolonged droughts is another challenge. So there's many climate change associated challenges. But we also are mindful of the environmental degradation potentially from kava production. And so there's a lot of discussions in the countries to make sure that kava farming is sustainable. And then you've got the linkages to market, the costs associated with that, the reliability of transportation, and then the availability of markets and the need to make sure we maintain access to those markets. There's a whole lot of challenges.
1: We spoke to a kava bar in Colorado in the USA. They say most of their customers...
3: The linkages to market, the costs associated with that, the reliability of transportation, and then the availability of markets and the need to make sure we maintain access to those markets. There's a whole lot of challenges.
1: We spoke to a kava bar in Colorado in the USA. They say most of their customers aren't Pacific Islanders, but they're recovering from a drug or alcohol addiction. Does that surprise you?
3: No, people are looking for healthier alternatives, and I think kava can be that for a lot of people. The USA alone, if this is a measure to go by, there's over 300 kava bars that have opened up in the US and more to come. But also important to recognize there are some other challenges in relation to how kava is traded and consumed in those countries. In Australia, we currently have a pilot, and so there's kava is primarily consumed by our Pacific peoples in Australia. And hopefully more people can be introduced to kava, given we'd like to call it the antidote to a stressful world. You know, kava can be that to some of those communities outside the Pacific Island communities in not just here in Australia, but New Zealand and further afield.
1: What do you think is behind this growth in popularity?
3: Like I said, I think people are looking for alternatives to address some of the stresses that they're going through, they're facing in life. Looking for an alternative that doesn't create other problems. The other thing too is a lot of people are appreciating culture as well. So with the large population of Pacific Islanders in Australia, the friends of those people are starting to also want to experiment and want to experience kava for what it provides and the cultural aspects of it.
1: So we know that kava is taking off in faraway places, but it's also becoming a legitimate business closer to home. Now Miss Sui Henry and her husband started the first dedicated kava lounge in Auckland, Aotearoa, in 2019.
4: We set it up like how we would

0: that has to be our lotta fale or our living room. So there's a lot of art. My husband, Todd, he does a lot of photography. You know, we love supporting our Pacific artists. The light is quite dim, which is inspired by the Nakamau, how the Niven in Vanuatu, they drink their kava. The music is quite chilled, so nothing crazy. And it's quite loungy, you know. We have a brick wall, cane furniture. And we wanted to create a space that you walk in and you feel relaxed and you can just sit and feel content with where you're at in that time and space.
1: This sounds so beautiful. I want to be there now.
0: We have a group we call our regulars who have been, they've supported us since day one. We had like the Tongan community, Pacific community really supported us during COVID when there was no tourists coming in. But also it's quite an eclectic range of people who come in. So it's interesting because it's kind of like, it's a non-pretentious space, Gava, you know? You're drawn in by the idea of like a neutral and respectful space, irrespective of what religion or sexuality or anything like that. So yeah, we get a wide range, Pacific, non-Pacific. That's amazing. You know, sometimes you look out and it's like the UN, you know?
1: It is an international space. What a wonderful place to be. My Lord lover. You know, kava has been important for your family when they were living in Tonga. Can you tell me a bit more about that?
0: Yeah, oh gosh, you know, we migrated, my family and I'm the youngest of seven. We migrated from Tongatapu in the late 80s. And I guess when you grow up watching the struggle, you know, my mum and dad, they were New Zealand, Aotearoa, didn't speak the language, different systems, different cultural norms and social constructs and ways of being and perspectives on success and life and what matters in people's lives every single day. And, you know, in order to look after the family, my parents actually just went back to Gaba. That's what they knew. So that's why we were always going back home to Tonga, because my dad planted, harvested. We have a kava pounding machine. He was one of the first ones in Tonga to have the kava pounding machine. And we had it at our house. We pounded our own kava. And we also charged other people who came to pound their kava there. You know, now I'm like, oh, they were business people, but they never saw themselves as that. They were just immigrants trying to make sure their family was looked after.
1: Are there many differences you see when people drink kava socially at a bar versus when they drink it for ceremonial purposes?
0: There's a lot of customs there with tradition, steeped in tradition that's been going on for like thousands of years. And one of that would be the Taumata Kava. Usually when there's a new king, when you bestow the title, you know, it's all part of that. And then, you know, with that, my knowledge there is very, very surface. And it's usually only like certain people who are in those circles who hold that knowledge, and I'm definitely not one of them. But in terms of socially how kava is consumed, from my own experience is that, you know, we've had them at our wedding of our first Sunday to complete that ceremony. Got married on a Thursday, have the ceremony on a Sunday with a kava to, I guess, solidify the union between man and woman. And, you know, kava also, you know, you have it at the weddings and funerals, graduations, birthdays, big birthdays like the 21st, senior, it's a cultural keystone. It's a cultural marker of our time, of where we're at in time and space in the diaspora, you know, outside of where we are from. So that's how we have kava socially. And then even more socially than that is, you know, people, depending on who you're talking to, people might have kava at home. People be having kava like after like training with their like team. People who come through the shop, they might be having like a breakout party, or someone's going away. One of the corporates, they'll come through. One of their guys is moving to another job. So as part of, you know, uffing them or supporting them, or, you know, saying goodbye as they voyage on to the next stage of their life, they'll have kava instead of alcohol, which is really awesome, right?
1: That's beautiful. I love the send-off.
0: Mm.
1: That's something I've never really sort of heard about. Yeah. Are there any rules around women drinking kava in Tongan culture?
0: Again, I guess it depends on who you're talking to. some men would say, you know, women shouldn't be drinking kava. Some people might say, yes, it's okay to drink kava. Everyone has the different opinions. I know people on both ends. But I'm like, okay, what's the alternative? Should we go and get smashed on alcohol? And so it's like, kava is actually a healthy alternative in its traditional cold water method way, which is only the kava powder and the water. So that's kind of like my take on it. But, you know, a lot of women drink kava, Tongan women drink kava, and it's, I've heard people share here, young people saying, you know, they might drink with their dad and just have a talanoa, like a conversation. And I think that's really cool. You know, it's like the beverage that you can have and connect with the person that you're with, keeping company with around the kumite.
1: What are the misconceptions about kava?
0: Yeah, I think the main one is definitely kava's alcohol. You know, it has really different effects to alcohol. It's quite opposite to alcohol, where you drink the kava, there's different cultivars. But, you know, while it might make you feel like your body a bit slow, or it's making you feel content, you still have like a real heightened sense of clarity. You know, unlike alcohol, you're just either all on or all off and you just want to go. Kava, you know, makes you feel content with just being where you're at. That's a misconception. Another one, it's a drug, you know, it's going to get you high. It's as much as a drug, technically, as coffee is a drug. It's kind of like that, but it's not like a drug, like we know cocaine and stuff. And also, nothing happens when you drink kava. And that's also a misconception. You know, with kava, the way that it's processed can, you know, determine the outcome of the kava as an end product. So not only where the kava is from, how it's planted, how long it's been in the ground for, but also when you pull it out, how it's been processed plays a big part of how the kava ends up affecting you at the end.
1: You know, we called a kava bar in Colorado in America. They have them in New York and all around now. Do you think it's a good thing that they're opening up all around the world?
0: My thing is, you know, if you're going to do kava, man, like, instead of just learning our words like bula, kava, kava tonga, kava fisi, whatever, it's so superficial. It's so surface level. You have to know, you have to go and learn, like, what is this? Like, have you even been to the nations that, like, grow these plants? Like, what do you actually know around our creation narratives? What do you know about the themes from those creation narratives and the principles that we can take away, that we can incorporate in our lives today, you know? And it's like, man, you need to honor the product that you're selling. And, you know, if it's just a gimmick, if it's just purely commercial and you don't really care about the culture, that speaks for itself. My thing is, man, like, if the cultural knowledge is not there, then it's weird. Yeah, it's just a commodified product. And you take away the mana of kava when you don't like understand, you know, what is this product that you're selling.
1: Do you think you'll be seeing more kava lounges, kava bars in Aotearoa in the next few years?
0: Yeah, I think so. And you know what? If it's our own people, I'm all for it. I'm like, it's good. We should be leading this space because this is our cultural taonga. You know, there's a number, I believe around 7 in the southern, south and west Auckland. And they're all Fijian owned, I believe. That's kind of like a kava bar set up. We're the only one that kind of does it like this, the way we set it up. And then, of course, there's our, you know, 5 kava spaces with our Tongan communities, you know, in their homes or in their halls and garages. While we'll make money from it to look after our families, and that's acceptable. Nothing is free here in New Zealand, right? But at the same time, at least we will take care of it as well, you know? So I think the more of us from the moana owning that space here in Aotearoa, the better.
1: What do you think is the best way to drink kava?
0: I'm pretty biased. The best way is to the traditional cold water method way. Water, kava, that's it. That's the kava. Anything outside of that, I don't even know what you're drinking. You know, if it's in any other form, again, the whole purpose of kava is to drink it like that. There's a connection to it. You're drinking it with other people. You're creating meaningful conversations. You're creating meaningful relationships. And even if you're drinking it by yourself, there's still a... it's still different, you know, you're still you know, kawa, like the man of the kawa, like kawa.

0: I was alive. That's how I see it. You know, it's a living thing in my perspective. So you're honoring it when you're having that proper drinking of the kava rather than popping a pill, and what's the point?
1: I guess our secret is finally out. From the sunny farms of Tana Island in Vanuatu to the Faikava spaces and inner city lounges of Aotearoa, and even the Rocky Mountains of Colorado, USA. It's clear that kava is expanding far beyond our islands. And if we retain some control over the business aspect, there's plenty of benefits for us as Pacific people. As long as we can export the cultural meaning with the product itself, the mana of kava will travel as well. This is Culture Compass on ABC Radio Australia. Culture Compass is hosted by me, Sayuli Salamasina von Reiki. Our ABC Radio Australia executive producer is Falangafulu Inga Stunstner. From Dead Set Studios, our producer is Grace Pashley, and our executive producer is Rachel Fountain. This episode was produced on the lands of the Turrbal, Jagera and Dorrumbal people. We pay our respects to elders past and present.

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0: Don't miss a minute of the NRL in 2026.
1: It's game on, baby. This is remarkable footy.
0: With Andrew Moore and the best team in the business.
1: What a performance. What a game. What a team.
0: Hear it all right here.
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2: ABC News, I'm Kerry Worthington. Tens of thousands of people are reportedly unaccounted for following catastrophic earthquakes in Venezuela that have claimed the lives of at least 920 people. Cayman Gok reports.
3: The back-to-back earthquakes have killed hundreds of Venezuelans and left thousands injured. Over 50,000 people are listed on a website taking reports of people still unaccounted for. Rescue efforts have been hindered by a lack of heavy machinery to remove people trapped under rubble due to the large scale of this natural disaster. More than 1,000 buildings have been damaged, including over a dozen hospitals. Several countries have sent search and rescue teams to Venezuela to aid efforts during these critical hours after the earthquake.
2: Meanwhile, a disaster response expert has raised questions about whether the international response will be sufficient given Venezuela's already depleted resources. Dr. Dulcie Suarez of Florida International University's Academy for International Disaster Preparedness says hospital infrastructure was in a dire state after sanctions on the previous Venezuela administration.
4: So this is a very complex disaster where we're seeing humanitarian aid and rescuers, even Doctors Without Borders, heading to Venezuela with no supplies and no machinery, which is including to the need that is being asked by the country itself.
2: The ceasefire agreement between Iran and the US is looking shaky as the two sides trade fire, Satyam Weinstein reports.
5: Iran's Revolutionary Guards say they've launched strikes in a number of US military positions in the region in response to a fresh wave of American attacks. In a statement to Iranian state media, the guards say the strikes should be seen as a warning and any further US strikes will draw a broader response. It comes after the US military carried out airstrikes on Iranian missile and drone storage locations along with coastal radar sites after a ship was attacked while transiting the Strait of Hormuz. U.S. Vice President J.D. Vance has taken to social media to urge Iran to pick up the phone if they have a disagreement with the Memorandum of Understanding.
2: Officials from the Hezbollah militant group have warned a framework agreement signed between Israel and Lebanon in Washington is not binding. Tim Wharton reports.
6: The deal comes after 4 days of negotiations in Washington between Israel and Lebanon, but it did not include Hezbollah officials. The conflict between Israel and Hezbollah broke out when Hezbollah fired at Israel in March, days after the US and Israel attacked Iran. The Hezbollah attack triggered Israeli air and ground attacks that have killed more than 4,000 people in Lebanon and displaced more than a million. Lebanese officials have said that securing a withdrawal of Israeli forces from southern Lebanon is a top priority for them in the negotiations, while Israeli officials have prioritized the disarmament of the Iran-backed Hezbollah. But Hezbollah says it rejects Lebanon's direct negotiations with Israel and that will not give up its weapons.
2: Air France has suspended flights to and from the capital of the Democratic Republic of Congo after a passenger tested positive for Ebola. The BBC's Emery Makumino reports.
7: Earlier this week, a Congolese doctor who took part in the Ebola response in Ituri province developed symptoms on an Air France flight to Paris. He later became the first person to test positive for Ebola in France. The DRC government swiftly tightened travel restrictions. Meanwhile, Air France, which normally operates 4 direct flights a week, says it is working with health authorities to improve screening for the virus at Kinshasa's Ngili International Airport.
2: A former top official turned foe of the United States president has pleaded guilty to illegally retaining classified information. Emily Grimenz reports from Washington.
8: Former National Security Advisor John Bolton, an outspoken critic of his former boss Donald Trump, was facing 18 charges. He sealed a deal with prosecutors to plead guilty to one charge. Court documents say he shared diary-style information about his daily duties as National Security Advisor with family members. Mr. Trump has urged the prosecution of several of his enemies in his second term, though the investigation into Mr. Bolton began before he returned to the White House.
2: In sport, Fiji and Drua meet the Queensland Reds this afternoon in round four of the Super Rugby Women's. The Drua want to keep their number one spot, while the bottom of the ladder Queenslanders are seeking their first win of the season. The Brisbane Broncos' title defence is all but over in the NRL after they slumped to their seventh straight loss, going down 24-18 to the Sydney Roosters at Lang Park. In wet conditions, the Broncos led 16-12 at half-time, but the Roosters proved too good after the break. The injury-ravaged premiers now need a miracle to make the finals. And the Canterbury Bulldogs have made it three straight wins with a 30-12 victory over the Gold Coast Titans. ABC News.
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11: Welcome to Island Music on ABC Radio Australia across the Pacific. Rick Howe here, bringing you the finest in reggae, dancehall and Pacific music. Well, I'm excited to be with you once again on Wurundjeri Woi Wurrung land down here in Nam, Melbourne, ready to bring you a stack of brand new releases out of the Pacific, including one that was 10 years in the making. Leah Firth from the Black Sisters, aka Voice of Lele, has reunited with her bandmate Natalie Rise for a special song for World Refugee Week. And a heap of new music out of PNG, including Danielle alongside Hef, Island Vibes with Tarvin Tune, Tassic Yard with One Jam, and fresh rap from This Is alongside Ajax, Rogue One and Kazi Buddha. And something brand new out of Fiji to kick off the program here. A big bulavinaka to Viti One's fans, who got introduced to Tulangi earlier this year when they released the Nani Vatu album. Well, this is Tulangi's second release. It's called Iolewa.

the debut release for Tulangi with Sevataki, produced by Tropic Thunder and J Taweleka for the Viti Ones. A track taken from the Nani Vatu album. And then before this one, the second release for Tulangi with Io Lewa. You're tuned to Island Music with Rick Howe across the Pacific, and a Roots daughter, or should I say Rebel daughter, out of Kingston, Jamaica, has just dropped a brand

brand new album with the legendary King Jammy. Her name is Azza Lineage. This track off the album is called Sound System on King Jammy's relick of the Far East rhythm. Check this out. Brand new out of Kingston, Jamaica.

Yes, another rebel daughter by the name of Hempress Sativa, who released an album earlier this year called Woman, and Rastamana Chant is my pick from the album, and it followed on from As a Lineage of her Rebel Daughter album with Nawa Talk. But it's time to bring things closer to home. Regular listeners will know how much I am a fan of the Black Brothers, the Melanesian cultural icons with a long history of activism in the Free West Papua movement. And the next generation of the band is the Black Sisters, Augustina's Rumwa Open's daughters. And Leah Firth from the Black Sisters now goes under the solo name of Voice of Lele. And she's reunited with her old bandmate from Blue King Brown called Natalie Rise for a special World Refugee release, which has been 10 years in the making. This is Border Crosser by Voice of Lele featuring Natalie Rise.

Island Players Blow Me, the West Papuan version of Warumpi Band's My Island Home, performed by Voice of Lele, and she was behind the track you heard before that, the collaboration with Natalie Rise from Blue King Brown with Border Crosser. Here's a classic from Jay Boog's debut album for all herbalists on Island Music.

0: Talo Falava, I'm Sosefu Omoli. Join me every Tuesday afternoon for Sister Sounds, a music show dedicated to showcasing the breadth of talented female musicians and performers from across the Pacific. Sister Sounds will bring you amazing local talent mixed with the sounds and vibe our Islander audiences love by artists from across the seas as well. 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

one of the great DJs or MCs in Jamaican music, Brigadier Jerry, with Jamaica, Jamaica, coming from back in the early 80s. Papa Briggy is the brother of Sister Nancy, and he also has a very talented son by the name of Little Briggy, a great dancehall family indeed. And before this, you heard the killer, killer new release from Jay Boog and Busy Signal called Juggling Sweet. But right now on Island Music, we're going to touch down in the Ono Vitu Thiwa for everybody tuned in on 106.6 FM in Fiji. This is brand new Mila Karikaritu with Voralaki Au.

More Fire out of Fiji on Island Music. That was the second release by Kaliti, produced by Jay Tawaleka for the Thiwa Music label. And it's nearly time to hit the news on Island Music, but don't go anywhere because I'll be back straight after with more Island Music. But to take us there, here's another cut from the new As a Lineage album with King Jammy on production. This one's called Rule the Sound. News up next, don't go anywhere.

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2: 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I'm Sosafina Formoli, and I want you to come hang with me for On The Record, your weekly deep dive into the music that moves the Pacific. 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
3: ABC News, I'm Kerry Worthington. Tens of thousands of people are reportedly unaccounted for following catastrophic earthquakes in Venezuela that have claimed the lives of at least 920 people. Cayman Gok reports.
4: The back-to-back earthquakes have killed hundreds of Venezuelans and left thousands injured. Over 50,000 people are listed on a website taking reports of people still unaccounted for. Rescue efforts have been hindered by a lack of heavy machinery to remove people trapped under rubble due to the large scale of this natural disaster. More than 1,000 buildings have been damaged, including over a dozen hospitals. Several countries have sent search and rescue teams to Venezuela to aid efforts during these critical hours after the earthquake.
3: Meanwhile, a disaster response expert has raised questions about whether the international response will be sufficient given Venezuela's already depleted resources. Dr. Dulcie Suarez of Florida International University's Academy for International Disaster Preparedness says hospital infrastructure was in a dire state after sanctions on the previous Venezuela administration.
5: So this is a very complex disaster where we're seeing humanitarian aid and rescuers, even Doctors Without Borders, heading to Venezuela with no supplies and no machinery, which is including to the need that is being asked by the country itself.
3: The ceasefire agreement between Iran and the U.S. is looking shaky as the two sides trade fire, Satyam Weinstein reports.
6: Iran's Revolutionary Guards say they've launched strikes in a number of U.S. military positions in the region in response to a fresh wave of American attacks. In a statement to Iranian state media, the Guards say the strikes should be seen as a warning and any further U.S. strikes will draw a broader response. It comes after the U.S. military carried out airstrikes on Iranian missile and drone storage locations, along with coastal radar sites after a ship was attacked while transiting the Strait of Hormuz. U.S. Vice President J.D. Vance has taken to social media to urge Iran to pick up the phone if they have a disagreement with the Memorandum of Understanding.
3: Officials from the Hezbollah militant group have warned a framework agreement signed between Israel and Lebanon in Washington is not binding. Tim Wharton reports.
7: The deal comes after 4 days of negotiations in Washington between Israel and Lebanon, but it did not include Hezbollah officials. The conflict between Israel and Hezbollah broke out when Hezbollah fired at Israel in March, days after the US and Israel attacked Iran. The Hezbollah attack triggered Israeli air and ground attacks that have killed more than 4,000 people in Lebanon and displaced more than a million. Lebanese officials have said that securing a withdrawal of Israeli forces from southern Lebanon is a top priority for them in the negotiations, while Israeli officials have prioritized the disarmament of the Iran-backed Hezbollah. But Hezbollah says it rejects Lebanon's direct negotiations with Israel and that will not give up its weapons.
3: Air France has suspended flights to and from the capital of the Democratic Republic of Congo after a passenger tested positive for Ebola. The BBC's Emery Makumino reports.
8: Earlier this week, a Congolese doctor who took part in the Ebola response in Ituri province developed the symptoms on an Air France flight to Paris. He later became the first person to test positive for Ebola in France. The DRC government swiftly tightened travel restrictions. Meanwhile, Air France, which normally operates 4 direct flights a week, says it is working with health authorities to improve screening for the virus at Kinshasa's Ngili International Airport.
3: A former top official turned foe of the United States president has pleaded guilty to illegally retaining classified information. Emily Grimenz reports from Washington.
9: Former National Security Advisor John Bolton, an outspoken critic of his former boss Donald Trump, was facing 18 charges. He sealed a deal with prosecutors to plead guilty to one charge. Court documents say he shared diary-style information about his daily duties as National Security Advisor with family members. Mr. Trump has urged the prosecution of several of his enemies in his second term, though the investigation into Mr. Bolton began before he returned to the White House.
3: In sport, Fijian Drua meet the Queensland Reds this afternoon in round four of the Super Rugby Women's. The Drua want to keep their number one spot, while the bottom of the ladder Queenslanders are seeking their first win of the season. The Brisbane Broncos' title defence is all but over in the NRL after they slumped to their seventh straight loss, going down 24-18 to the Sydney Roosters at Lang Park. In wet conditions, the Broncos led 16-12 at halftime, but the Roosters proved too good after the break. The injury-ravaged premiers now need a miracle to make the finals. And the Canterbury Bulldogs have made it three straight wins with a 30-12 victory over the Gold Coast Titans. ABC News.
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11: 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Rickow here bringing you the finest in reggae, dancehall and Pacific music. Looking forward to bringing you another brand new release from the prolific R&B trio ART, as well as a heap of new releases out of PNG. From Island Vibes, Tarvin Tone, Danielle featuring Hef, and fresh rap from Disiz, which we'll kick off with. This new track is called Catch Me, and it features Ajax, Rogue One, and Buddha Baby, Kazi Buddha.

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Shout out everyone tuned in on 101.9 FM across Papua New Guinea. You're tuned to Island Music with Rick Howe. And we kicked off this hour with three tracks from Desiz, one of the hottest rappers out of PNG. The one you just heard called Didn't I featuring Kujipt. Before that, Type Sheer featuring Jay Sint. And at the top of this hour, kicked off with the brand new release from Desiz called Catch Me featuring Ajax Rogue One and Kazi Buddha. Back in 2022, Danielle was the first woman to win our Pacific Break competition here at Radio Australia. She's a powerhouse vocalist, and she has a brand new release out called Vasigolo featuring Hef.

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Following on from Vasigolo, that's the brand new release from Danielle, featuring Hef on guest vocals. And this is brand new from Tasik Yard, combining with One Jam. Check this one out. It's called Innocent Tumas. You

guess a stone cold classic from Peter Tosh, the original Wailer. You can't run, but you can't hide. With Down Presser. Regular listeners will know that when it comes to the music of the Wailers, I tend to preference the productions from Lee Scratch Perry. And Down Presser was produced by Scratch, and so was this one, which got re-recorded later for Island Records. But this is the original version made for the Jamaican audience. Peter Tosh with 400 Years.

400 years of slavery and colonial oppression in Jamaica, Peter Tosh was singing about there in the early 70s for Lee Scratch Perry on production. And the Wailers also had a classic called Dreamland, again produced by Lee Scratch Perry. This is the DJ cut version featuring the originator U-Roy with the Dreamland version.

lover's world. When I take a stock, cause I would forward musical scotch every hour on the hour. So get in my musical tower and be cool while I shovel down my musical power. Do

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A Digital B relick of the mighty Satamasagana rhythm, featuring the King of Fire, Capleton, with Raggy Road, taken from his 1997 album Eye Testament, a perfect example of 90s roots by King Shango, a.k.a. Capleton. It's time to touch down in Palm City once again on Island Music. BNG has been representing on the show today. This Island Vibes production features Tarvin Tune on vocals, the Blaze One Records General. This is NGI, meaning New Guinea Island. Island Vibes alongside Tarvin Tune.

0: Back to back features by Tarvin Tune on Island Music. That was Breathe, Dream, Hustle with the 400 Naka, the Trigger Tongue from Makeo, original Sprigger Mech. We've had enough solid rappers out of PNG on the show today. DeSiz, Kazi Buddha, Ajax, Rogue One, and Sprigger Mech. But it's dancehall time now on Island Music. No doubt you'll recognise this rhythm from Sean Paul from back in the early 2000s, but you might not have heard this version from Mad Cobra, coming with a very strong language warning. This is Press Trigger.
1: Slow them, make them go. 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

0: Let them know that, yeah. You know, not talk again. Pop out the bark again. You know, man, Sadelli. Gangsta for life.
1: Yes, a modern-day dancehall classic coming from back in 2007 by Mavado off his debut album called Gangsta for Life. That one was called Wadema Do from the original Gully Boss, who's getting ready to clash Vibes Cartel at Some Fest over in Jamaica in mid-July. That nearly brings us to the end of Island Music for another week. I broadcast each week on Wurundjeri Woiwurrung land down here in the Kulin Nation, and pay respect to elders past, present and emerging, and any mob who might be listening in on the ABC Listen app. We'll finish the show in Aotearoa with Anastasia, Rosetta and T-Rex, better known as ART, who have been prolific this year with release after release. And this is their latest drop called Pale Moana. ART to see us out. My name's Rick Howe, and I'll catch you next time on Island Music.

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1: It's game on, baby! 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
0: With Andrew Moore and the best team in the business.
1: What a performance. What a game. 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
3: ABC News, I'm Carrie Worthington. Tens of thousands of people are reportedly unaccounted for following catastrophic earthquakes in Venezuela that have claimed the lives of at least 920 people. Cayman Gok reports.
4: The back-to-back earthquakes have killed hundreds of Venezuelans and left thousands injured. Over 50,000 people are listed on a website taking reports of people still unaccounted for. Rescue efforts have been hindered by a lack of heavy machinery to remove people trapped under rubble due to the large scale of this natural disaster. More than 1,000 buildings have been damaged, including over a dozen hospitals. Several countries have sent search and rescue teams to Venezuela to aid efforts during these critical hours after the earthquake.
3: Meanwhile, a disaster response expert has raised questions about whether the international response will be sufficient given Venezuela's already depleted resources. Dr. Dulcie Suarez of Florida International University's Academy for International Disaster Preparedness says hospital infrastructure was in a dire state after sanctions on the previous Venezuela administration.
5: So this is a very complex disaster where we're seeing humanitarian aid and rescuers, even Doctors Without Borders, heading to Venezuela with no supplies and no machinery, which is including to the need that is being asked by the country itself.
3: The ceasefire agreement between Iran and the U.S. is looking shaky as the two sides trade fire, Satyam Weinstein reports.
6: Iran's Revolutionary Guards say they've launched strikes in a number of U.S. military positions in the region in response to a fresh wave of American attacks. In a statement to Iranian state media, the Guards say the strikes should be seen as a warning and any further U.S. strikes will draw a broader response. It comes after the U.S. military carried out airstrikes on Iranian missile and drone storage locations along with coastal radar sites after a ship was attacked while transiting the Strait of Hormuz. U.S. Vice President J.D. Vance has taken to social media to urge Iran to pick up the phone if they have a disagreement with the Memorandum of Understanding.
3: Officials from the Hezbollah militant group have warned a framework agreement signed between Israel and Lebanon in Washington is not binding. Tim Wharton reports.
7: The deal comes after 4 days of negotiations in Washington between Israel and Lebanon, but it did not include Hezbollah officials. The conflict between Israel and Hezbollah broke out when Hezbollah fired at Israel in March, days after the US and Israel attacked Iran. The Hezbollah attack triggered Israeli air and ground attacks that have killed more than 4,000 people in Lebanon and displaced more than a million. Lebanese officials have said that securing a withdrawal of Israeli forces from southern Lebanon is a top priority for them in the negotiations, while Israeli officials have prioritized the disarmament of the Iran-backed Hezbollah. But Hezbollah says it rejects Lebanon's direct negotiations with Israel and that will not give up its weapons.
3: Air France has suspended flights to and from the capital of the Democratic Republic of Congo after a passenger tested positive for Ebola. The BBC's Emery Makumino reports.
8: Earlier this week, a Congolese doctor who took part in the Ebola response in Ituri province developed the symptoms on an Air France flight to Paris. He later became the first person to test positive for Ebola in France. The DRC government swiftly tightened travel restrictions. Meanwhile, Air France, which normally operates 4 direct flights a week, says it is working with health authorities to improve screening for the virus at Kinshasa's Ngili International Airport.
3: A former top official turned foe of the United States president has pleaded guilty to illegally retaining classified information. Emily Grimenz reports from Washington.
9: Former National Security Advisor John Bolton, an outspoken critic of his former boss Donald Trump, was facing 18 charges. He sealed a deal with prosecutors to plead guilty to one charge. Court documents say he shared diary-style information about his daily duties as National Security Advisor with family members. Mr. Trump has urged the prosecution of several of his enemies in his second term, though the investigation into Mr. Bolton began before he returned to the White House.
3: In sport, Fijian Drua meet the Queensland Reds this afternoon in round four of the Super Rugby Women's. The Drua want to keep their number one spot, while the bottom of the ladder Queenslanders are seeking their first win of the season. The Brisbane Broncos' title defence is all but over in the NRL after they slumped to their seventh straight loss, going down 24-18 to the Sydney Roosters at Lang Park. In wet conditions, the Broncos led 16-12 at halftime, but the Roosters proved too good after the break. The injury-ravaged premiers now need a miracle to make the finals. And the Canterbury Bulldogs have made it three straight wins with a 30-12 victory over the Gold Coast Titans. ABC News.
0: Australia have been the dominant force in women's cricket for nearly 50 years.
1: Australia has done it again. Australia clinches the T20 World Cup.
0: But without a current World Cup title, they face no shortage of challenges in their bid to return to the top. New Zealand, the current T20 champions. England, the constant threat. South Africa, a young team on the rise. India, a new force in the game.
10: Could be a catch. Yes, taken by the captain.
0: Can Australia find their best against the best and claim their seventh T20 crown? ABC Sport brings you every game of the ICC Women's T20 World Cup. 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Just look for the cricket button.
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4: Hello, welcome to the boardroom. These are the days rugby league fans should love. Three games, all of them matter as round 17 of the 27-round season continues. We'll have it all covered for you here on NRL Saturday on ABC Sport. Winner of two premierships, Luke Lewis, is on the other side of the boardroom table. So is the Daily and Sunday Telegraph's Michael Carayannis. I'm Andrew Moore, and first up today, we've got the fourth-placed Dolphins taking on the second-placed Warriors at Lang Park. That is a 3 o'clock kickoff, and we'll set the scene shortly with our commentary team of Quentin Hull, Billy Moore and Zane Bojack. We'll call the game at 5:30 with the help of Grant Bell on the touchline at Townsville Stadium, North Queensland playing Penrith. The Cowboys sit ninth on the table, one win outside the top eight, and up against a Panthers team coming off a shock loss to the Gold Coast, but still holding a four-point lead in the competition with just two losses. And what a day for North Queensland stalwart, the great Jason Taumalolo, lining up in his 300th NRL game. He becomes the 56th player to reach that milestone and the first Cowboy to do so. And at the end of the game, he'll be presented with the match ball by NRL boss Andrew Abdo. Then at 7:30, the Battle of Brookvale. Eighth placed Manly Warringah against a team dramatically on the improve but still back in 12th, Melbourne. The Storm, though, without halfback Jerome Hughes because of a hamstring injury, and that may in fact be several weeks on the sidelines for Jerome. So some great action to play out between now and 10 o'clock tonight, and no doubt plenty for us to talk about. You can send us a text message on 0467 920 222. Is Brisbane now officially done for 2026? After last night's 24-18 loss to the Sydney Roosters at Lang Park, the Roosters up to third, but the Broncos still 6 points outside the top eight, and they could be 8 points back after the weekend with 10 rounds to go. They have now lost seven in a row. Roosters second rower Nat Butcher has received a minimum one-game suspension on a dangerous contact charge, while Canterbury-Bankstown captain Stephen Crichton looks more than comfortable in his new home at 5-8, leading the way to a 30-12 win over Gold Coast at a wet Robina Stadium. And what about Max King in his 150th NRL game, crossing for his fifth career try? We'll chat to Max a little bit later on and get into those games. We'll also have MC's Hammer Time. We have State of Origin team selections for the deciding Game 3 after the weekend's games. Plenty going on in clubland, so let's go. Luke Lewis, great to see you. How are you doing?
5: Great to see you, boys. I'm doing very well. Feels a bit weird just having a Friday night off again. It's been a couple of Fridays where we haven't been on. There's been a lot of games in the state and haven't had a chance to call, so I'm looking forward to today. I can't wait for it. Should be a couple of really good games of footy, and the one in particular that we're calling, obviously, Jason and Taumalolo making his playing his 300th game, but coming up against the mighty Panthers, and we ain't going to see what they did last week. I reckon they're back in the winner's circle today with a big win. That's my prediction.
4: Ooh, okay. Well, Michael Carayannis is here. Hello, Michael, Rugby League's number one writer. How are you?
6: Yeah, a bit of news to start off the show, Andrew, regarding Bronson Cherry. We'll talk to Max King shortly. Look, Bronson Cherry will join the Melbourne Storm from next season. He rang Jason Riles this morning, the Parramatta Eels coach, to inform him that he won't be joining the club. I'll have a little bit more around potential June 30 and Bronson Cherry and MC's Hammer Time.
4: I look forward to that very much. Nice tease, by the way. So
6: I've been in this business for a while now.
4: Jermaine Asako and Bronson Cherry so far signing up for the Melbourne backline.
6: For next season, yeah. They lose Nick Meaney with Warbrick, and they're probably still a little bit short there as well. And I think the Storm are going to try and add someone else before June 30.
5: Yeah, maybe Puppenhausen comes back.
6: Tell you more about that in MC's Hammer Time.
4: Oh, another promotion. I think this is the most promoted MC's Hammer Time ever. Now I've just got to remember to go to
6: that's on
4: tweet
6: you.
4: Now at 3 o'clock. I know. We'll get into last night's game shortly, but MC, last night, Broncos lose again.
6: Mm.
4: Seven in a row. That's almost unfathomable.
6: Yeah, season done and dusted now for the Brisbane Broncos. I held out hope a couple of weeks ago that they'd be able to turn around. And look, they weren't bad last night, considering the injuries and all the changes they had to their side, all the players that are missing, and high-quality players still, and Carrigan and Reynolds and Mam and Corey Jensen and amongst other players. But they just, that loss will hurt them. And as I said, they performed better last night than probably the last couple of weeks, but I think their season's done and dusted now.
4: And Louis, the games today, as you mentioned, our game should be quite possibly a really good one, Cowboys and Penrith, although you seem to think Penrith might win going away. But these other games, it was second and third coming into the weekend. It's currently second against fourth, Warriors and Dolphins, our first game up in Brisbane.
5: I'm looking forward to that one as well. Shouldn't they be? All the players back as well, which is, well, not all of them, but almost all of them. But having the hammer back in that side is huge. Obviously, they'd be ready to get going for the Origin 3. But, yeah, I really like what the Dolphins are doing at the moment. I think their back line is outstanding. They've got skill, speed. They've got attack. And then you've got Nikorima, I think, is playing probably, you know, his best football, but he's got his little halves partner back with him there in Katoa. So they're going to be hard to beat, the Dolphins. But the Warriors, they'll make them earn it. So I think this game will be a really tight one. And I don't think there'll be much in it.
4: All right, we'll head around the grounds. And just a tick to Q and the team to set the scene. Firstly, though, updating scores around the grounds. FIFA World Cup action at the moment into the second half. Egypt and Iran are one goal apiece. And Egypt is on 4 points in Group G, Iran on 2 points. So that's one all into the second half. While New Zealand has just conceded a second goal. Belgium 2, leading New Zealand 0. A game New Zealand has to win to advance to the round of 32. Earlier today, France defeated Norway by 4-1. Senegal over Iraq, 5-0. Uruguay and Spain played, and Spain won that game 1-0 to top that Group H. And a scoreless draw between Cabo Verde and Saudi Arabia. That was also in Group H. So we'll keep you up to date with all of that. In the Jersey Flag competition, that's the New South Wales under 21. Second half, Melbourne 18, leading Parramatta 0. Second half, Canberra leading the Warriors 22 points to 16. And Penrith has scored first in the top of the table clash to lead St George Illawarra 6 points to 0. There's two New South Wales Cup games at Scully Park in Tamworth. The first of them today won by St George Illawarra over Penrith by 34 points to 8. Penrith on top of the table. Dragons are coming 10th. So that's quite the upset. And still to come there, Roosters against South Sydney. That's in the New South Wales Cup. New South Wales Women's Rugby League and two full-time scores. Penrith 32 defeated St George 14. South Sydney 24 defeated the West Tigers 8. In the Queensland Women's Rugby League, winner Manly and Northern Pride. Northern Pride in front by 12 points to nil. AFL second quarter, Carlton 60, leading West Coast Eagles 28. And Women's Super Rugby, Queensland Reds and Fijian Drua. Fijians ahead by 7-0. Let's go around the grounds to Lang Park in Brisbane once again. What a matchup. Dolphins and Warriors. Turn your mic off, Michael, before you do that, please. I know you thought you did. But I could hear it loud and clear. I don't know. Well, no point now just shaking your head. You can use your words. Okay, I don't understand what's happening. So, Q, over to you at Lang Park. What a game, Dolphins and Warriors. G'day, mate.
7: See, this is the game that we play, Andrew. You wrap yourself for your self-promotion and sort of radio craft of teasing the segment, and what do? Take your headset off with the microphone still on, clatter, clatter.
8: You said you'd been doing it for a long time.
7: Yeah, well, that's what we thought. But we all know it's, you know, it's a humbling game.
8: MC's one of the best, one of the best.
7: Exactly. Speaking of one of the best, could you put together a better template for winter 3 p.m. rugby league than what we have today? So it's going to be low 20s. There's high cloud about but no rain, and the surface is softish because the players will like it. There's been a bit of drizzle about. Over the last week or so, I had a walk of the ground. It looks great. And will we get more than the 39,826 of last night, with the Waz army making its way towards the cauldron to see them take on the rampant Finns, who have won 7 in a row? There are no late changes to the teams here, so they are as listed and as selected. And as Andrew was talking about, the Finns didn't have the likes of the Hammer, Max Plath, Selwyn Cobbo, Tom Flegler, or Isi Katoa in that win over the Tigers last week, which was 36-22. They do lose Tommy Gilbert, though, who's out with a throat injury. For the Warriors, Kurt Capewell returns, having sat out last week's win over the Cowboys in Christchurch. Sam Healy's also back on the bench, returning from a thumb injury, but that big news coming through the week that Jackson Ford is likely to be out until deep into the season with a pec injury. So, really, you look at the missing players, and very often we get distracted, don't we? We should see who's there and who's not. But from the Warriors' perspective, the who's not is now, from a forwards perspective, forward with Fisher-Harris and Halasima. Welcome, Bill. I don't think it's going to take too much away from the spectacle, though.
8: Oh, no way. Can't wait, Q, to our wonderful listeners. The boardroom's on, but the show is here. In the House of Rugby League.
7: They may be in the boardroom, but we're at headquarters.
8: Well, I wandered to the ground today down Caxton Street. And, look, it was 70% Waz. I think, yeah, they'll break the figure from last night. I think they'll go low 40s. There's going to be plenty of New Zealand support in the house. But the Finns, they've earned their right to have respect because they are playing some wonderful football, 7 wins in a row. Let me just read you the back five. The Hammer, Asako, Bostock, Farnworth, Cobbo. Is there a better back five right now in the competition? I'll say no. Mm. They are magnificent. They're in form. They're lethal. It's going to be an amazing game of football.
7: Can we get Jack Bostock into the New South Wales back line before the decider today?
8: He would not look out of place in that team. But I don't think that, well, it was on the fringe. I've got a feeling they will look for Crichton and the return of Turbo before.
7: I'm also looking at the helmeted, smaller version that plays on the wing and whether or not they think that over the years, Brian Totter's wonderful service.
8: Geez, that's good loyalty. Mm. Yeah, let's move along. Oh,
7: says he who sacked the captain one game into last year's series.
8: Look, that'll take care of itself. I can't wait for that. Obviously, the final instalment of the Origin Series 26. But this is going to be a cracking game. Obviously, currently the fourth place Dolphins up against the second place Warriors. What I've noticed about the Warriors, I honestly believe Andrew Webster, the DNA that he basically accumulated and the intel from the Panthers has seeped its way through into the Warriors. They're such a much more patient team. They're happy to put the ball in the corner and they'll wait their time. They'll earn their right to attack. And they're choking teams. That's not the Warriors' way, but you can just see they've developed. When you think about when he first turned up to what sort of squad he's got now, he's just made them better and better. And I think it's a lethal squad where you go, oh, I'm not sure about the Haas, Harris DeVita, you know, Damari Martin. Yeah, then are they world class? But under the style they play, that Penrith style, it's working because they just choke. And when fatigue sets in, those guys rise to the top.
7: I was just on the way back to you, Andrew, hearing Louis think that this will be a tight one. I don't think you'll mind, Bill. We had a chat beforehand. You reckon that the Finns might be able to win and make a statement?
8: I think they're going to win 13-plus here. I think it's going to be... This is the day you realise that the Finns are not only going to play finals, they're top four.
7: Who have we got? Adam G, the ref, today. Chris Butler in the bunker. Can't wait to bring it to you, boys.
9: Yeah, I'm kind of with Billy. I think the Dolphins are poised to run up a big score every single time they play. All right, Q, Billy, thank you so much. Michael, you got the mic back working again?
6: Not my fault this time. I make a lot of errors. This one, I'm not claiming.
9: No, that's fair.
6: Dennis.
10: I don't make errors.
9: Well, no, but unfortunately, like some of us, you suffer from technical difficulties.
10: That's correct. And hay fever.
9: We're going, yes. But so far today, none of the above.
10: No, pretty good. Right. But the if do you know anyone in here who could, you know, maybe fix up the aircon?
9: Well, I think that's in under Michael Carrianis' purview at the moment. Let's talk about the games last night. We're going to speak to Max King shortly, so we'll keep this one brief about Canterbury Bankstown's 30 points to 12 win over the Gold Coast. I can tell you the ABC Player of the Year points, 3 to Stephen Crichton, 2 to Max King and 1 to Josh Curran, all of the Canterbury players. A fine for Gold Coast front rower Maweki Fetawaka for a high tackle on Connor Tracy. Matt Burton has been fined for dangerous contact on Josh Patston. That's a $3,000 fine for Matt Burton. And Josh Curran for Canterbury Bankstown started in the back row where they've been decimated with injury last night and he scored 2 tries.
11: 8 out in that northeastern corner of the ground. Comes to Galvin. Back here to Kurt Mann. Now Crichton to Curran. He charges through. Makes light work of the defence and slams it down the big fella. Josh Curran. Salmon off to Haywood. Left-hand side. Back here to Galvin. Burton to Curran. Great work from Crichton as well in there. Fed the ball to Josh Curran. And Curran burst through for his second try.
9: Yeah, Canterbury 30, Gold Coast 12. So we'll cover the Bulldogs with Max King. But MC, the Titans, they tease you and they tease you and they put up a really good performance. And last night there were plenty of opportunities for them, it seemed, and credit to Canterbury's defence, but ultimately they were always just short, weren't they?
6: Yeah, I think you summed it up perfectly around the Titans, and that's not just this year, that's the Titans for the last decade or so, where you think they're going to win games or they're in games and they just can't find a way. And unfortunately for Josh Hanno, it's been more of the same for the Gold Coast this year. I think they've looked better.
9: Right? I do think their defence overall is better.
6: They look better, yeah. Right? And they're probably playing better, but the wins just aren't coming as freely as they'd like.
10: There's a few nice scramble defence plays from the Bulldogs last night.
9: Yeah.
10: And if they didn't get them right, then it might have been a little bit different story. But I'm with you. I think they've definitely come a long way. They look like they're a better side. They're still learning a lot. And I think they are getting better, definitely. They're better than what they've looked over the last 3 years. They're not getting the results that they need.
6: Yeah.
10: But I think that is... Sometimes you can have in a game or in a team in a year where you can actually start to build and see progression, but you're not getting the results and people are still getting frustrated with it. But I do believe that the results are not that far away for the Gold Coast Titans. When I say that, might be some at the back end of the year where they'll win some really good games. But come next year and understanding the way that they've played and the confidence they've brought out of this year, I think they might be in for a good year next year.
9: Well, they beat Penrith a week ago. And I understand they didn't have Cleary, Yeo and To'o and McLean. But then the week before we called them at Leichhardt, they led 24-12. They'll be kicking themselves. They should have won that game.
10: They should
9: end up getting beaten by the West Tigers. And the week before that, they'd beaten Brisbane. So they're getting some results, but I do gain confidence when we spoke to Josh Hannay a couple of weeks ago, listening to him and listening to Scott Sattler, who's running the football department there, that they are trending in the right way, even if the results aren't there just yet. But like I say, Max King coming up shortly. The other game last night was at Lang Park, where the Sydney Roosters were really challenged. They were behind at halftime, but they did defeat Brisbane 24 points to 18. ABC Player of the Year points, Sam Walker got 3 points from Billy Moore. He has been fined for a shoulder charge on Reece Walsh. That happened in the first half. 2 points to Brisbane front rower Payne Haas and 1 point to Roosters Beast. Gosh, he's having a great year. Nafahu White, Roosters winning 24-18. And Billy Smith scored 2 tries for the Tricolours.
7: It's a bomb from Cherry Evans. Defensive left side, left and caught by Toya. Passes it out the back, kept alive, took a Broncos touch too. Wavy, fisty, 6 more. Shift to the left, Savala draws and passes to Smith on the wing. Smith goes in. Roosters on the press to the left. It's Walker to Tedesco. Now to the edge for Smith. Billy Smith goes in. Has he planted it? Yes, he has. That's a second try for Billy Smith.
9: Yeah, Quentin Hull on the call. A good enough win for the Roosters, Louis. Like I said, they were tested by the Broncos last night.
10: Yeah, great win for the Roosters. They're flying under the radar, I believe, the Roosters. There's not a whole lot of talk about them. There's not a lot of hype about them, but they are playing some good footy. And I reckon young Sam Walker, I actually think he's in amazing form. I reckon he's going to be close to going and getting that Daly M at the end of the year. The way that he's playing, the way that he's actually dominating Origin as well. And I feel like the confidence that he's bringing back to club football has been phenomenal. But everyone around him starting to pick up a gear, which is really scary for most teams in the competition. So I think the Roosters are doing a great job. Nafahu White has to be the best front row in the game at the moment. The way he is playing.
9: Better than Haas?
6: In form
10: at the moment, absolutely. I think he's the best. The amount of metres he's up through the middle of the field, his little efforts, his little one percenters, as you call them, are always there. His post-contact metres, his play-the-ball speed is phenomenal. I would love to be playing behind him. If I was a dummy half at Reece Robson or Sam Walker, Tedesco, running, coming off the back of Nafahu White, mate, if he continues to play the way he's playing now, the Roosters are going to be hard to beat.
6: Can't argue with what Louis's saying. The only thing I'll say around their premiership hopes is that they've still got this patch of inconsistency within games. And
10: 10-15s.
6: That's their problem, right?
9: But it goes from great horrible.
6: That's what I mean. And if they can, they don't even have to, they've just got to bridge that gap, right? If they bridge that gap, I like them definitely as a top four side and as a potential threat to win this competition, because I think they've got massive upside. It's just those lapses which concern me. And we saw it against Cronulla. We saw it again last night. But, if you do that against Penrith, you're going to get beat. That's the problem, right? So they can do it against sides that, Broncos won't finish in the top eight. Cronulla may finish in the bottom of the eight. But you do it against some of those other top four sides, and that's where it'll hurt them.
9: Michael Carrianis, Luke Lewis, I'm Andrew Moore here on NRL Saturday on ABC Sport. On the text line, 0467 920222. Andrew, thoughts on Schuster to the Tigers? Thanks and have a great afternoon, says Tim. Well, I think MC summed it up on Thursday night. It's a no-lose deal. It's bugger all money. It's an opportunity. And mainly, as we said the other night, Michael, for Josh Schuster to see if he loves the game again. Yeah, he's saying all the right things.
6: It's no risk for the West Tigers. It's just for the rest of this year. So we've got a couple of months left. And if he it's probably more, if he trains well, right, there'll be something there for him next year, regardless of how he plays, probably. If he trains well, obviously he's got to play well. But if he trains to a decent level, as I said, no risk from the West Tigers. I don't mind it.
5: I think it's all upside.
6: That's right. That's all it is.
5: Because he can play football.
6: Oh,
5: he's got so much talent. But I think it was just what happened and the way that he was sort of coming to first grade and all the talk about him just mentally wasn't ready for it. Didn't know how to handle it. I think going away from from the game and sort of appreciating what he did have, I think he's going to come back with a point to prove, which is quite scary when you've got someone who's got talent like him. So I think it's huge upside for the West Tigers.
9: Yeah, if he's got the right attitude, his talent's never been the issue with Josh Schuster. So thanks for your question, Tim. Also on the text line, did Bronson Sherry sign a contract to the Storm starting at 2027? Is this true, says Adam?
6: Yes.
9: Yes, it is.
6: We'll have a bit more later.
9: Apparently, MC's Hammer Time is going to cover it in some detail, Adam, so stay tuned. Can anyone tell me why my pet dog seems to become strangely excited when he hears MC's voice on the radio? Asked Neil.
5: What's its name?
9: Yeah, well, we don't know. But does your dog listen to you on radio, Max?
6: No, because that would mean that my wife would have to have it on. And I'm tipping she doesn't. My dog gets excited when he hears my voice.
9: Steve, boys, love your call. On the Broncos, yes, they lost and the game got away, but they did have a team full of youngsters who played well and it will do them good for the future. Good on you, Steve. Will we have Monday night football again one day, asked Dazza in Brisbane?
6: We haven't touched on the new broadcast deal, yes. But it won't be under... It's my understanding that the extra game next season will be Sunday, so we'll have three Sundays. Three on Sunday, three Saturday, and
5: I like that.
6: As is. When we get to 20 teams, I don't know where you put the other.

0: we can only call one game at a time. Oh, though you'll get the extra Sunday games. Is that what you're
1: I'm
0: just thinking
1: in.
0: Through your kick?
1: Locked
0: okay.
1: in. Spoken to Ralph.
0: Yeah, I'm not sure you're locked in. We'll talk about that later. Dear. 0467 920 222. An afternoon, fellas. A little off topic, but can you explain why the Dolphins decided not to go with Redcliffe in their name? Isn't a team meant to be proud and represent their hometown or city? It nearly looked like they were ashamed of their hometown. It's nothing like that, Ruben. Part of the reason they won the bid, that the tended to become a new team in the NRL, was they embrace a much bigger area than just Redcliffe. And that's why they play most of their home games at Lang Park in Brisbane, but it's all about the area that they represent. It's not just Redcliffe.
1: Yep, that is correct. It is a bit weird.
0: It is, of course. It just seems weird, but that's why. Around the grounds, Jersey flag, second half, Melbourne 24, leading Parramatta 10. Canberra 28, leading the Warriors 22. Penrith 12, leading St George Illawarra 6. That's in the first half. In the Queensland Women's Rugby League, Northern Pride 12 into the second half, leading Wynnum Manly 0. At the FIFA World Cup, Egypt and Iran, they are 1-1 still. And Belgium has scored again to lead New Zealand 3-0. In the AFL halftime, Carlton 66, leading the West Coast Eagles 34. That's 14th, leading 16th. And in Women's Super Rugby, Fiji and Drua 19, leading Queensland Reds 0. Coming up next here on NRL Saturday, Canterbury's try-scoring hero.
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0: Well, Canterbury Bankstown made it 3 wins in a row. Have they rejuvenated their season? They beat the Gold Coast at a wet Robina Stadium last night, 30 points to 12. But without doubt, the highlight on the field came from their front rower and one of our favourites here on ABC Sport, front rower Max King. It was his 150th NRL game. It was his 100th game for Canterbury Bankstown. He's a juggler. He's a dancer. And he scored this try at Robina.
5: Five out left-hand side of the sticks. Haywood, low ball to Crichton. Off to Max King. He saw the opportunity and the front rower scores in his milestone game.
0: Yes, he's on the line. G'day, Max. How are you going?
6: Hey, mate. Good. Yeah, thanks for having me on.
0: Always a pleasure. Congrats on the win, firstly. You guys seem to have turned a bit of a corner in the last three games.
6: Yeah, no, it's been good. I think it's come at an important time for us. You know, obviously, we need a couple of wins to keep ticking along there, so a bit do or die, and yeah, it's been mostly do last couple of weeks, so it's been great.
0: Now, we can talk about all that stuff as long as we want, but you try. You were never, ever not going to score that when you got the ball about 10 metres out. What was going through your head?
6: Well, you know what's funny? Because obviously it was a milestone game, so they had a jersey presentation the night before, and anyone that stepped up, they play a bit of a video. You know, everyone, whatever, loved ones and whatnot, wishing all the best. Whoever had the mic was just into me about my try-scoring ability. So my old boy stepped up and said a couple of words and was into me about that. Then Gus even stepped up and was into me about it. So, yeah, it was just the stars aligning. And, yeah, you're right. When the hole just opened up and, yeah, lucky enough to score. I'm not much of a try scorer. So the more I remember the try in my head, the further and further out I was. I'll tell my kids I was 70 metres out and scored the runaway. But, yeah, no, it was a great memory.
0: Well, you mentioned your old man. Did he enjoy being there? It certainly appeared like he enjoyed being there.
6: It was like I said, it was a great memory. I didn't... Yeah, he probably absorbed the moment a bit too hard. He was, pretty happy with himself. But, mate, it was awesome. Yeah, it was great. Yeah, I have all the boys there. Like, that was a great part about it was, you know, scoring and rolling over and all the boys are running and grabbing me and everything. So it was a special night. And, the old boy, yeah, he definitely was loving it. Yeah, he was born to the occasion.
7: Well, Maxie, I just want to ask you, we just did see highlights. Did you teach him the dance move, the moonwalk and all the other stuff that he was doing in the change room?
6: Oh, I'd be belittling myself as a teacher if I claimed that I was teaching him that. They're a bit scrappy. So I can't say I played a part in that, mate. I think he had a couple of beers when he came in.

0: and it was pretty lively. Well, he was pretty lively in the shed. So I think he had a couple of beers in the stand, and I was pretty happy with the try.
1: Was it all Michael Jackson inspired?
0: Yeah, he's always, yeah.
1: Because it was always the 17th anniversary of his death yesterday.
0: Oh, no, I didn't know that.
1: There you go.
0: It wasn't about that, but the boys have just been getting around a bit of Michael Jackson, around a bit of energy in the sheds and that. So a couple of dance moves come out here and there, what occasion to bring out the dance moves and that. So I thought, I came in the sheds and they had on the speaker Michael Jackson songs, and they were clapping, and it was kind of one of those ones. They wanted me to dance, so it was a bit of something there. And then as I said, old boy had a couple of tins under his belt during the game, and he saw the opportunity. He started popping his moves out. So, at the end of the day, winners are grinners, I guess.
2: Mate, talking about winners are grinners and how good you played last night, but tell me what Stephen Crichton brought to the side in that number six jersey last night. I thought his leadership and his direction on the middle of the field was absolutely outstanding.
0: Yeah, he's been great. And I mean, he's probably our best communicator in the team. I think at times it's no secret our attack has been a bit clunky, particularly like our goal line attack. We can seem to get up the field, but we just can't seem to sort of turn it into points once we get up there. So he's been a big reason, for the turnaround last night. Was just probably, the communication and all the parts that sort of go in that. And, obviously we saw it. In reward with a couple of try assists. But, he was massive for us. So hopefully we can keep things rolling.
2: I was going to say on that, with the way that you guys did play an attack last night, do you think moving forward that is the halves combination? Oh, I really like him at the 5'8", and I think, obviously, Lockie Galvin, it sort of made him a little bit more freer as well.
0: Yeah, I'm not sure. It's probably above my pay grade to start calling those shots, but mate, if he keeps putting me away, then he can be wherever he wants. He can have the keys to the city as long as he keeps putting me over. I'm happy.
3: We speak about combinations in the halves, but what about your combination up front with Leo Thompson? Obviously, injuries at different times hasn't meant that you guys have played a lot together, but that seems to be growing as well.
0: Yeah, it has been. It's been awesome. Running out with him, he's been great for us. So it's been really great building that combination. And you're right, it probably was off to a rocky start. Just I think he started with an injury and then I had a busted jaw and sort of it took a while to get this season rolling. But we have a great relationship, and I think we push each other to be better. And it's important for the team. The team needs that. So. It's been great. It's been great for both of us. And, I'm really enjoying playing alongside him.
3: You guys have had an up and down season to this point. What has Cameron Serrato said that you guys need to work on if you are to play finals again?
0: I think we've shown it in patches this year. And I think, like, as I said, it's probably no secret that we've struggled to gel at times. And there's been times where we've been off, but I think majority-wise, defensively, we've been there for a lot of the games. I think it's just, gelling with the ball and turning sort of possession into points gelling as a team and everything that, I guess, Krita did well and brought to the table last night of communicating and sort of everyone knowing their roles. I think that was probably the missing piece and probably been the missing piece so far this year.
4: You guys did look done a few weeks ago. But then these wins in a row, you're coming up on a bye. You currently sit only one win outside the top eight. So bearing in mind that you've started winning games again, does the bye come at a good time or bad?
0: I don't think the bye can ever come at a bad time because, the boys are always happy to see it. But, there's a couple of boys that are busted. I know Karaz hurt his ribs last night. So, he's a big part of our side. So, a couple of boys are busted, and I think it's good to have a bit of time off. Obviously, we had a couple of good games in a row, win a couple. I'd like to think we can sort of pick up where we left off. We had a bye 2 weeks ago, so that didn't seem... Sorry. Yeah, 2 weeks ago. So, that didn't seem to disrupt us too much. As long as we get back, when we have a couple of days off now, as long as once we get back in, it's back to work and the boys are switched on. And because it's going to be a big road ahead, you know, to obviously push in that top eight, I think we'll be all right.
3: Obviously, some news this afternoon, Max, around Bronson Sherry's future. Looks like he's headed to the Storm for next season. What sort of hold does that leave? I know you're obviously close with Bronson.
0: Yeah, Bronson's a great bloke, and you know, it's rugby league. I guess you build relationships, and players come and go, and it's part of the business. So Bronson will be missed, you know, on the field, but also off the field. He's a legend of a fella, and I wish him nothing but the best. It will leave a hole there, but you know, we've seen people fill the role. I think Inari Tuwal has probably been our best this year, you know, and he was the man that sort of filled Bronson's role from last year. So, you know, I know the club's re-signed him, you know, which is a great thing for us. And I'm sure there'll be juniors coming through and next man up that are hungry for the position. So, like with Bronson, like I said, we love him and we wish him nothing but the best in the future.
3: What about your own future, mate? I think you're a November 1 guy. Where are things at in terms of where you will be long-term?
0: Yeah, I love the Bulldogs, you know, and I don't want to leave. And you know, Gus has been great to me. Ciro's been great. You know, the club as a whole, you know, it's I've built a big piece of my life here whilst I've been at the club. So, you know, I love the Bulldogs. I love Belmore, and hopefully, yeah, we can get something sorted.
4: Now, Max, last time you appeared on this show, I was getting to know you in that segment we do every Sunday.
0: Yeah.
4: And I want to bring you, Luke Lewis, into this because Max King revealed when I asked about a hidden talent, something people don't know about him, that he was a juggler of some renown and admitted to being able to juggle seven balls at once. Now, Louis, you are a master of sleight of hand. You're a prankster. You're great with card tricks. Can you juggle seven balls at one time?
2: Seven. I'll do that in my sleep.
4: What about when you're awake?
2: Hardly joking.
3: A juggle off.
2: Maxie, no, I can't juggle that many. I can do three. That's it. I've never really added the fourth and fifth and the
4: I've never
2: and
4: seen
2: seventh.
4: You juggle of all the things I've seen you do.
2: Yeah, I'll show you. It's just simple. It's just this.
3: Oh, wow.
4: Okay, well, that was clever.
3: That was quite good.
4: A pen, a lozenge packet, and some other lolly. That was pretty cool. Hey, Max, congratulations on last night and the milestone games. 150-100. We haven't seen you in Origin this year. What have you made of that series? And are we going to see you in the World Cup?
0: Obviously, I'd like to see the Blues get up, you know, on Wednesday night. You know, it's been up and down series, but I'm backing the boys for Game 3. So, you know, I'll be cheering the boys on. And hopefully, you know, I'll be there in England colours. We'll wait and find out. There's a bit to do between now and then and a bit of club footy to focus on. But, yeah, hopefully, mate, you'll see me there and represent my England and do the country proud.
4: Yes, that'll be quite something. But we got used to seeing our old mate Chris Hyington play for England the last time it was out here and got to a final. So good luck with that. But more importantly, for the current focus is what's happening at Canterbury and things might be on the up and up. Well done on the win last night and the try.
0: Good on you. Thank you, man. Appreciate being on.
4: Anytime, Max. 30-12, Canterbury Bankstown defeated Gold Coast. And watching his old man going off in the dressing rooms, Louis, was quite something.
2: It was great. He was doing the moonwalk and everything else. And, mate, I just love the whole team getting behind it all. It was pretty cool. So, it looked like a really good night. They played well. And I've got to give Stephen Crichton, we didn't get to talk to him about him much, but he was brilliant last night.
4: Yeah, well, the timing of those passes, I think he ended up with, three try assists, was perfect.
2: Three try assists, but the way that he held the pass up, but what I loved about it wasn't even the passes, was he'll play a play to the left and he'd be coming back and organise everyone in the middle, whereas I haven't seen that from the Bulldogs this year, even with Lachie Galvin.
4: He actually looked a natural at a position.
2: He did a really good job.
4: All right, MC's Hammer Time is fast approaching on this NRL Saturday. Around the grounds, Jersey Fleg, Melbourne now 34, leading Parramatta 14. That's in the second half. Full time, Canberra has beaten the Warriors 30 points to 22, while at half time, Penrith 12 leads St George Illawarra 6. New South Wales Cup full time, St George Illawarra defeated Penrith by 34 points to 8. Queensland Women's Rugby League, Northern Pride 18, leading winner Manly 6 in the second half. There's that stupid cough button not working again. We'd think we'd get it working eventually. FIFA World Cup, Egypt and Iran are 1-1 in the second half. Belgium leads New Zealand 3-0. And in the AFL halftime, Carlton 66, leading West Coast 34. I saw that wasn't your fault again, Michael.
3: I showed you the evidence because you gave me a dirty look.
4: Well, now I'm giving that stupid cough box that doesn't work a dirty look. Now, 0467 920 222, if you want to send us a text message. Rooster Felix says, one for MC is Spencer Lenu. What was that noise?
2: That was technical difficulties.
4: I can't blame
3: you. Louis couldn't even lie with a straight face for the first time.
4: Rooster Felix says, one for MC is Spencer Lenu going or not? Is it a done deal or not?
3: Definitely not a done deal. No, to Parramatta, I know there were reports that it was a done deal. Not a done deal. Whether or not, look, I think it's unlikely that it is at the Roosters next season, but definitely not a done deal.
4: Regarding Schuster and his commitment to the game early on, I think a lot of people forgot he was present when one of his best mates died at Manly training. I think that would do something to him as well. That's from Cam. Boys, just love listening to the show each weekend. A few thoughts before first thought tomorrow. Is Tedesco an option at 5'8" next year if Daly Cherry Evans retires? He's certainly a playmaker and is the best option at fullback if Swali'i returns. Is that going to happen?
2: No, I can't see that happening.
4: Joseph Swali'i's not coming
2: back. And I can't see Tedesco going from fullback to 5'8".
3: No.
4: Is Louis going to put his hand up as New South Wales State of Origin coach? Surely there is no better option. Passionate, knows the game intricately, and has fire an Origin coach needs. That's all from Tony.
2: Look, Tony, I just want to win this one first. So let's just get behind the boys. I just want to win this one, and we'll talk about next year.
4: What a sucky answer that
2: is. Well, it's not really.
4: Like who wants to run the country?
3: It's
2: not really.
3: Oh.
2: That's not really, because I'm just, mate, I literally, nothing's changing. We need to get behind them. The boys have got to fire up.
3: I
2: reckon this next week for the Origin, the next 10 days, if the Blues get it right, we'll play our best game. So hopefully we get it right for the decider. That's all that matters at the moment. Because I'm just sick of hearing Queenslanders.
4: Well, they keep beating New South Wales.
2: No, still mating.
4: Team, it's great being out of hospital from lower back fusion surgery to listen to your whole team broadcast uninterrupted again. Good on you, Gaz. I hope you're doing all right. Dion's in touch. Happy Saturday, Andrew, Luke and Michael. Love hearing you three on the show. Thank you, Dion. Is the worst team mascot in rugby league the Titans? And is that why the team has never developed a nickname? They do have a nickname. It is the Titans, James. 0467 920.
3: It is an ordinary moniker.
4: Well, especially when they had Captain Charger.
3: Yeah.
4: You know, they've gone from great to...
3: Do you reckon there's an element of bring back the Chargers after the success of...
4: Yes.
2: Well, I don't know. You got the Storm's mascot, and it's the Stormman. I feel like the Titan looks better than the Stormman.
3: The Stormman. Really?
2: The Titans.
3: Maybe because...
4: Who's the worst mascot? Is that Titan for you in the comp?
3: In terms of the person that runs out on the field or like the emblem?
4: No, not the emblem. On field.
2: The one that dresses up.
3: Don't know. I don't watch them often. It was when Dennis was a Bulldog.
4: Yeah. Weren't they the days?
3: Titan will do.
2: No, Stormman.
4: You don't like
2: he's
4: Stormman?
2: Just a, well, he's just a normal person with purple lycra on.
3: You know they're all like normal people.
4: Well, no. You just mentioned Dennis used to dress up in a Bulldog outfit.
3: You got Buck the Bronco.
4: 0467 920 222. Should you wish to contribute, Dolphins and Warriors coming up shortly at Lang Park. But right now, it is time for the much promoted MC's Hammer Time.
5: You can't touch this.
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3: So we'll start with Bronson Cherry. Andrew, we spoke in earlier in the hour, the fact that he's off to Melbourne for next season, and the Bulldogs and the Storm are having discussions regarding potential player swap to see if that could happen before June 30. Obviously, June 30 is only a couple of days away now, so at this stage, I think it's unlikely. Obviously, they got Jacob Carrazza's injury. If the Bulldogs were out of finals contention formally, I think, you know, they'd be more than happy to let Bronson go. But
4: well, they're kind of both back in the mix, aren't they?
3: They are, definitely. Yeah. So they're a little bit skinny there, but there's definitely discussions. If Canterbury can get a player out of it, doesn't have to be from Melbourne, but if they can find a player suitable, I think they'd let Bronson Cherry go.
4: Well, how are they just going to find a player of that standard?
3: Well,
4: how is that going to happen?
3: It can happen.
4: Okay, it can happen.
3: It can happen.
4: All right. What else you got?
3: And then we've got Oren Keeley, who was named for the Dolphins. He's not in the 19. I think you'll find is because the Storm and the Dolphins are in discussions about Oren Keeley moving before June 30. Oren Keeley, 2 years left on his contract. Signed for the Storm for two seasons, but they're in discussions about that potential move.
4: All right. And next?
3: Junior Tupu.
4: You promoted this segment heavily.
3: Yeah, but what's happening with Junior Tupu? It's preseason. It's June 30 move. So it looks like he's going to go from the Roosters to the Tigers before June 30.
4: Okay. Is that it? That's it. That's what you're bringing to the table. No Luke Laulili updates?
3: He's done. I said that on Thursday. I don't like to repeat myself.
4: No, you don't mind repeating others, but there you go. All right, that's wonderful. Thank you, Michael. MC's Hammer Time on this Saturday afternoon. 5 minutes away, mercifully, from going to Quentin Hull, Billy Moore and Zane Bojack. Dolphins and Warriors. Huge game coming up at Lang Park. Referee Adam G with Chris Butler in the bunker. At 5:30, we'll call the Cowboys-Penrith game at Townsville Stadium with the addition of Grant Bell there on the touchline. And then to bring it home from 7:30 tonight, Manly Warringah takes on Melbourne at Brookvale Oval, and Brett Sprigg on the call with Dean Halitau and Ruan Sims. You got all that stuff about, you know, things that people are riveted by, but anything on the TV rights deal? When does that get finalised?
3: There's a commission meeting on Wednesday, so I think they will formally get signed off then.
4: But it's going to be Nine and Fox, isn't it?
3: So
4: as viewers, will anyone notice any difference from 2028 on?
3: No, the only difference will be from next season is an extra game on Fox.
4: With Perth coming,
3: which will likely be, the extra game will likely be the Sunday night slot. So three games on Sunday.
4: Okay. Because all that talk about, initially it was going to be Nine and Stan going and brushing Fox all together, and then Fox arced up, so they went into battle with 7 and 10.
3: Mm.
4: But I did feel like I'd heard all this stuff before, every time there's a rights negotiation, and it ends up being Fox and Nine with massive.
3: Well, basically for my whole life, it's footy's been on Nine. I don't really remember it on another network. I remember ABC having the Saturday game when I was super young. But outside of that, I'd...
4: Well, Channel 10 used to call with Ray Warren.
3: Yeah, I don't remember the game's been on 10.
2: So what's the biggest... they're saying it's the biggest deal that we've done. What's the difference? Just an extra 2 years?
3: So lengthwise, it's 7 years, yeah. Numbers-wise, it's significantly more.
4: Is that over $5 billion? Is that right? You don't know. Thanks so much. Ty says MC equals minimal contribution. Thank you, Ty. Boys, love the show. James here, do you think Spencer Lenu should be on the bench for New South Wales? He always has great games for New South Wales. And who would you put at fullback for game three? I would say no this year to Spencer Lenu on the bench. And Tedesco would still be my fullback.
2: Oh, yeah. Well, I don't think they can change it. I don't think they'll make many changes. They've got themselves into a one-all situation. They've got to go to Queensland. I'd be leaving the team as and then saying, boys, you've got to pull yourself out of it. Let's go.
4: Also on the text line, Mark says, I'm still cackling over the comments by the long-haul truckie about New South Wales. Big non-stop whingers. Absolute classic, says Mark. Luke Lewis, the best answer. Win this one with a thumbs up. PM Lewis to coach Origin. Harry from Gerringong, if the Hammer scores, can you say it's Hammer time, please? Oh, I'm sure Q will. Louis, get an injection for your hay fever. Changed my life.
2: I've been seeing, what do they call it? People, they do your little test to find out what gives it to me. Can't find anything.
4: Harry from Gerringong, if the Hammer... Oh, that was the same thing. Is Max King the grandson of Johnny King, the great St. George winger of the 60s? Yes, he is. 0467 920 222. Dolphins and Warriors coming up, Luke Lewis. It's second against fourth.
2: Dolphins.
4: Do you think big margin, small margin? What sort of game we're going to get?
2: Oh, I think Dolphins are primed and ready to rock and roll and beat a big side in the Warriors. So I'm going to go Dolphins by 14.
4: Okay, that's very specific. What about you, Michael Carrion?
3: High scoring game, but Dolphins just.
4: Yeah, I love the Dolphins too. I just think they're so dangerous in attack. But that's to come. Jersey Fleek full-time. Melbourne 34 defeated Parramatta 14. Half-time, Penrith 12 leading St George, Illawarra 6. Full-time in the Queensland Women's Rugby League. Northern Pride defeated Wynnum Manly by 18 points to 6. Second half still at the FIFA World Cup, and it remains 1-1 between Egypt and Iran. While New Zealand is on the board, but Belgium leads New Zealand 4-1 late in the second half. And third quarter AFL, Carlton 67, leading West Coast 47, and women's rugby halftime, Fiji and Drua over Queensland Reds by 33 points to 5. Luke Lewis, Michael Carayannis, I'm Andrew Moore. We're in the boardroom here on NRL Saturday on ABC Sport. We'll be back at halftime to preview the game. We'll be calling between Cowboys and the Panthers, the between game show from 5 o'clock as well. But now let's head to the cauldron. Dolphins, Warriors, Quentin Hull, good afternoon.
5: Andrew, welcome to Brisbane. The smell of fireworks in the air. We've had one of those daylight cracker displays here, which has done little other than smog up the stadium and give us that scent of pyrotechnics in the air.
7: It's strong.
5: It is strong, Billy. So we've had the fireworks before the fireworks in a footy sense. What a scene. Gorgeous day. The track looks fast. The weather is good. Two teams that know how to play entertaining football. And during this middle third of the season, where you get some big club games that are torn apart star-wise because of origin, well, this has landed in the right spot, because outside of some big forwards who are injured for the Warriors, we get two teams that are expected to be right among the fight and close to full strength to just give us that hint that, yeah, that's right, the Origin decider is only a week and a half away, and then we really run in to the back end, the meaty end of the premiership. No late changes to the teams here. Welcome, Bill.
7: Can't wait, Q, and our wonderful listeners. This is a blockbuster. Can't wait to see it unfold. I've got a big rep on both sides. I'm looking forward to the Battle of the Nines. I briefly touched on it last night. I just think that you're going to see two superbly almost underrated. They fly underneath the radar, but Jeremy Marshall King, Wade Egan are two superb ball players that are absolutely essential for both these teams' attacking machines to work properly. They come in a dummy half. They hold up the markers. They confuse the A defenders, and from that moment on, it allows then the halves more space, more time. So whichever one of them has the more dominant game, I feel will tip the scales their way, but I'm pretty confident this might be the day of the Finns.
5: Zane Bojack, welcome to you after dodging the drizzle last night. I'm sure you were pretty happy when you pulled the blinds back this morning and saw the forecast and thought, yep, perfect afternoon for rugby league.
8: Hugh, I don't know what makes me more happier, to see a huge crowd in here for the Wars up against the Finns, a top four battle, or the fact that I'm not going to get rained on today. I'm very happy about that. But I'm looking forward to the battle between Tanner Stower-Smith and those two Queensland front rowers in Tom Flegler and Francis Molo. Mitch Barnett, we know, is going to do his job. He's a New South Wales State of Origin representative. Can Tanner Stower-Smith stand up to what Flegler and Molo are going to bring? And then you've got Morgan Knowles coming in the middle with Aaron Clark. I think the forward battle is going to be amazing, as well as Hamiso Tabuafoe up against Tane Tuipiki. Just before I go back to you, just remember, the Finns' last loss was against New Zealand back in round 18 for the second straight year. It was 2018 result. Will we get it for a third straight time, but this time in favour of the Dolphins, Q?
5: Good on you, Zane. Of course, your texts are welcome throughout on 0467 920 222. By the way, Iran's just scored against Egypt, so those scenarios around who Australia plays next in the World Cup will develop in the next 15 minutes or so, and I'll let you know as soon as we know. So it's Iran 2, Egypt 1, Belgium 5, leading New Zealand 1.
8: At this stage, Q, we're playing Iran. On the table I've got in front of me, it'll be Iran at this stage with a few minutes to go in both contests.
5: Yeah, so that goal does change things. It's just gone full-time. So we've, interestingly, got the Warriors playing in their all-white strip, and the Kiwi football team, known as the all-whites, has just been beaten by Belgium 5-1. So must be stoppage time in that Iran-Egypt game. OK, Bill, here come the Warriors in white today. Tane Tuipiki at fullback, Dallin Watanaza Lesniak and Chance Nickel Klukster on the wings, Ali Lea Tower and Adam Pompey in the centres, Chanel Harris DeVita at 5'8, Tamari Martin at halfback, Tanner Stowers-Smith and Mitch Barnett in the front row, Wade Egan's the hooker, Jacob Lagerman and Kurt Capel in the second row, Aaron Clark as the lock forward, and the bench for the Wars, Sam Healy, Eddie Eremia Tawava, Dimitri Vimaunga, Marata Niakure, Kalis Fatialofa, and Luke Metcalf. The bugle heralds the entry of the Finns. playing in their home strip red today. Hamiso Tabuai-Fido at fullback. Jermaine Asako and Selwyn Cobbo play on the wings. The centres are Jack Bostock and Herbie Farnworth. The halves, Cody Nikarima and Izzy Katsoa. Up front, Tom Flegler and Frank Molo. JMK, Marshall King, the hooker. Connolly Lemu-Elu plays his 100th NRL game today. Congrats. He's joined in the second row by Kuli Kefu Fine Fuiyaki. Morgan Knowles is the lock forward. And the bench for the Finns, Max Plath, Kurt Donoghue, Ray Stone, Felice Kafusi, Brad Schneider, and Tafita Naufahu. Adam G, the ref, Chris Butler, the bunker. What a way to kick off NRL Saturday on ABC Sport.
7: It's great to have a day game in this house, and what a contest. 4v2, two sides that are definitely in contention for the Premiership 2026.
5: Let's do it. Sit back, relax. We've got all three games for you. Next up, JT's 300th up in Townsville, and then the Battle of Brookvale to come. The triple header starts with Jermaine Asako kicking off for the Finns. It's caught by Martin and given to Barnett. And the first carry for the Warriors, Mitch Barnett, 10 metres from the Caxton Street in-goal area that they are defending in this first half. So the Wahs running to the right of your radio dial. Jacob Laban, second carry, 15 up from that northern end. And already there is a Warriors chant going around the stadium, Zeno. Left edge, Adam Pompey, he stopped. 10 in from touchline, out on the left. And 15 from halfway. I reckon it's probably 60-40 Wahs as far as the fans in the stands, but we'll get a bit more of a feel of that as the afternoon progresses. Kurt Capewell's taken 8 metres inside Warriors territory. Or Egan just slips out of dummy half before giving a pass to Tuapiki. He had no momentum. Tuapiki is tackled. Now passes to the right at the end of the set, and it's kicked downfield by Martin from inside his own half, caught by Cobbo of the Dolphins. 15 from his own line, and he gets just beyond the 20. So let's see what the Finns do with their first possession. Nikarima is in at distributor, passes off to Asako. Of course, a Kiwi international. There's a few of them in this team. Nikarima, of course, along with Marshall King. Now here's Bostock on the right edge for the Dolphins. He's met by two defenders and taken just beyond the 30 out on the eastern side of the field. One man back to the centre third. Lemu-Elu runs into the defence. He'll be taken a dozen Finns side of halfway. Now to the left and centre field. Through the hands of Nikarima out to the edge. And Finns are 5 from halfway as Ref G puts his hand up to say 5. End of set. It's a kick downfield from Katoa using that right boot. It'll be caught 18 metres from the goal line by the Warriors fullback Tuapiki. Tackled midway goal line and halfway in there. The first two sets, tick, tick. Both teams have got through them successfully.
7: Q, you can tell that surface. Zona might give us a bit more information. It looks soft. A few people slipped in that first set of six by the Warriors and also the Finns. So watch this space. But the back five for the Finns, that's their strike power to bring the ball forward. The Warriors have to match them very well in those first couple of tackles.
8: They are slipping as we see a run from Egan. He gets the offload away, Q, and it's a restart.
5: And Nicol Klukster's got the ball. And you know how versatile Brad's sticky notes are. He's just given me a sticky note to say that Iran goal has been ruled out by VAR, so we're still not 100% as to who the Socceroos are playing.
8: It'd be Egypt, Q.
5: Yeah, one all is that scoreline. So we wait for that to go to full-time. Here, nil all. Barnett with the ball for the Warriors. 42 metres from the Dolphins' line as he's tackled. Centre of the park. Plays the ball to Egan. Directs it. No, he doesn't. He dummied left. Goes himself on a run, but marker defence in Knowles and also Molo take him down. Is there a ping-ping there for a ruck infringement? I saw the wavy fisty, but we haven't had the ping-ping. It is six more. It is six more. We just haven't had the ping around the stadium. So, a centering run from Stowers-Smith. Now to the right, Tuapiki gives it on to Laban. And Jacob Laban stands in a three-man tackle. 15 in from the right and only 10 from the Dolphins' line. First real attacking opportunity for the Warriors. Left and centre field. Martin gives it to the dummy and straight in from Aaron Clark. Can't get through as the hole closes under the black dot. Only 3 metres from the goal line. Egan passes left to Martin. Martin puts Capewell in. Hammett wrestles him.
7: Great defense.
5: Got him on his back. Did he stop him from scoring the try?
7: First watch, I say yes, if he has. It's a great tackle by the Hammer. Great play by the Warriors. Let's watch the replay. Referee says no try.
8: I reckon he lost it. I reckon the hammer did well enough to keep him up that when Kirk went to put it down, he lost control.
7: I reckon you're right, Zona. Watch the replay now.
5: It was one-on-one. Tabu Aifido put his body on the back of Capewell and made it really hard for him. And then he drops it. What a try, Zona.
7: He had no right to do that, the hammer. That's great, D. Capewell, great hole run, but it was all negated by brave one-on-one D by the custodian for the Finns.
5: That's quite the defensive play for a man who continues to be, well, known in the headlines for what he does from an attacking point of view. But
7: the other thing that was startling in that set of six, are we in Auckland or in Brisbane?
8: Oh, it's amazing the atmosphere down here as Cobbo goes for a charge. Q, I can tell you, thanks to Ned Hall, Australia will play Egypt at 4 a.m. next Saturday morning with a 1-1 draw against Iran.
5: Yep, so had that Iran goal stood, we would have been playing Iran. But, is that right? And then now, that got ruled out. 1-1, Egypt and Iran. So we now play
8: Egypt. And Mo Salah, your man from Liverpool, who's just about to leave the Reds.
5: Okay, so there you go. Great to have that news confirmed. Of course, sports of all sorts here on NRL Saturday on ABC Sport. Katoa's going to kick downfield at the end of the set for the Dolphins. He's 35 out as he bombs to the left wing. What an Azar Lesniak couldn't handle it. Off hands, it goes to the wing. And Cobbo reaches out and plants the ball in the left corner, having been given a pass from Lemu Elu. The 100 gamer was the first man under that loose catch from the Warriors, and a mistake under the high ball sees Selwyn Cobbo score.
8: Did his feet go out, Billy?
7: It's close. The referees obviously said no. Watch the replay, because it was very close. What a finisher at the moment. He's the hottest player in the competition, Selwyn Cobbo. No, I look at his safe. He just tucked his knees up, Zono, just at the right time. But this guy couldn't find a berth in the Broncos team. He's gone across town, and as I say it again, this is the hottest winger in the competition right now. Wow. Selwyn Cobbo, you're a freak.
5: He is a credit to the organisation that he's joined as well as himself.
7: Yeah.
5: For the way that he has turned out around his football. That's try 9 of the campaign for Selwyn Cobbo, and the Finns lead at 4-0 kick to come. 5 minutes play zone.
8: Unbelievable, Selwyn Cobbo. I honestly think he was the man of the match in that Origin. Origin 2 down at the MCG. I know Sammy Walker kept belting over the two-pointers from the sideline, but you can't... I know there's only been 9 wingers that have won man of the match in 135 Origin games, but he must have gone awfully close to being man of the match. Selwyn Cobbo, as far as I'm concerned, he is light years away from where he was last year at the Brisbane Broncos. One of the form players in the competition and one of the reasons why the Dolphins have currently won 7 in a row.
7: Doesn't it show how valuable that tackle was by the hammer? It's potentially a 12-point swing, because this guy is kicking for your life. Him in.
5: 66 of 75 this year, Jermaine Asako. So he's only missed 9 shots.
7: Favourite side.
5: Half a metre in from the left wing touchline, the western touchline, trying to convert to the Caxton Street end. Jermaine Asako strikes with his right boot. The trajectory curls into the near upright and it ricochets away.
8: Oh, you mossed him, Bill.
7: I did.
5: It was that right footer's draw, but it drew too much. And that post is swaying in the breeze down at the northern end. No goal. Dolphins 4, Warriors 0. NRL Saturday with Quentin Hale, Billy Moore and Zane Bojack. G'day to Filthy Phil, who says, g'day legends, weren't we here last night? Yep, we didn't quite get the sleeping bags out. Went home for a snooze before coming back.
7: We couldn't wait to get in bed, though.
5: Oh, yeah.
7: This is fantastic. And it started 6 minutes in. It's been an epic start already. You can see why these two sides are in the top 4. The speed of the ruck, the line defence, the quality of the attack. It's got everything. This game is going to be a ripper.
5: To Apiki with the restart. Oh, it's a dipping ball which finds touch. Asako rushed at it, tried to trap it with his feet on the 10-metre line. It bounced away from him and goes over the touchline.
7: It just dipped really quickly at the end there and he wasn't able to control it. Asako missed it and then Katoa didn't have time to react to it.
5: And I reckon...
7: Is that intentional?
5: Come with me on this, Billy. I reckon chaos footy through the hand is leading to a bit of chaos footy with kicking and restarts these days.
7: We're seeing a lot of...
5: They just, they don't don't want to just bang it to a metre from the dead ball line now. They try something a bit different, and that came off. And the Waz have got the ball back. Scrum win, 10 metres out, left edge. Harris Tavita is tackled. 8 metres for him at the Finns line, and the Waz fans get behind their team. As Stowers-Smith has got the football, middle third, but he's put down. The Waz in their away strip white. Running towards the southern end. Play to Egan. Gives it to Clark. Aaron Clark runs directly at the post, but is put down by Marshall King. And he'll play the ball. Clark now to Egan to the right. Martin onto Tuapiki. Gives it on to Leia Tower. Ali Leia Tower is tackled in that attacking right corner by the cover defence of Nick Arima. Played to Watnaza Lesniak. He flings it left and infield through Martin to Egan to Clark. Now to Harris Tavita. Overhead pass to the edge, looking for Nicol Klukstar, who evades one and two, but just can't get over. Katoa there, among others, with a desperate try. Saver Asako helped out. End of the set. Harris Tavita will now kick into the in-goal area on the full. There's flyers aplenty, but it's caught by Jacob Laban. He scores and chucks the Steedon into the stands. There were three flyers on the end of that Harris Tavita kick. Two Warriors and one Finn, and the lucky number was 11. Jacob Laban scores four all.
7: What a set of six. They tested the Finns on both sides of the park. Four shots in those six tackles and finished off with an absolutely sublime kick, contested by the right edge back rower, Laban in the air. Great finish. What a set of six. I was going to commend the Finns, Q, and say, that's why they're playing finals. Look at their defence. But it just shows you what the Warriors got. They've got patience, and they use everything they've got. And in the end, they came down to a great kick, great catch. Wow, this is high quality.
5: And they've got reams of playmakers, so it seems, Zeno, of course. Tana Boyd injured. Luke Metcalf on the extended bench today. But Harris Tavita, again, showing his skill in the playmaking role with that kick.
8: We're having a look at the replay here, Q. They're not allowing Pompey to take his kick here just yet.
5: Was there a disrupting second Warrior
8: there? I wonder if
5: they're
8: looking
7: the grounding,
8: yeah.
7: possibly, but it looked, it was pretty good to me.
5: I thought it looked okay.
7: Yeah.
5: Referee Adam G is standing right in front, though, of the ball which is placed on the kicking tee.
8: Anyway, put his hand up, just said we want to have another look. I tell you what about Jacob Laban. He was one of the most popular players when the Finns played the Warriors back in round eight, because that match was in Wellington. Q, remember for Anzac Day?
5: Mm-hmm.
8: And he's a Wellington Orcas. Has he knocked that on?
5: No,
8: I think he's still got enough control.
5: That's a try. Try confirmed. Yeah.
8: There you go.
7: He got a little bit loose at the very end there, but he did control it. So, yeah, good work there by, said, the edge back rower. But that set of six, Zeno, had everything in it. The Warriors, when they're on attack, they throw everything, including the kitchen sink, at you.
8: I'll give you the tip. If the Kias or the Orcas come into the competition queue, Jacob Laban would be one of the first players they go for from down the bottom of the North Island.
5: So, Pompey, just to the right of the uprights. Should kick. Does kick. Waz lead. He converts the Laban try. Warriors 6, Dolphins 4, 9 minutes played on NRL Saturday on ABC Sport. Let's get around the grounds in the New South Wales Cup. First half, Roosters 6, South 6. In the women's in New South Wales, no score between the Steelers and the Sharks. Eels 4 lead the Bulldogs 0. Jersey flag, second half, it's Panthers 16 leading the Dragons 6. Now to Queensland, Q Cup men's seniors, no score between Burley and Tweed. No score yet between Northern Pride and Townsville. In the women's, it's half time. Brisbane Tigers 28 lead Ipswich 0. And in the AFL, nearly three-quarter time, Carlton 12-10-82 lead West Coast 7-5-47. And repeating that news, 1-1 between Iran and Egypt means Australia will play Egypt in the round of 32, 4 a.m. Eastern time next Saturday morning at the Football World Cup. Aaron Clark's got the ball for the Warriors. Play two off the restart. He's 20 metres from that northern in-goal area that they're defending. Now Barnett with a carry. Mitch Barnett up to the 30. Slightly right edge of the field as he's tackled by Farnworth. Plays the ball to Egan. Given one man infield to Tuapiki. And the fullback for the Warriors, 11 his own side of halfway, when tackled on 5. Last play of the set is a Harris Tavita kick downfield. Employs that left boot to go long. It's caught 15 from the southern in-goal by the Hammer. And Tabu Waifido will meet the reception committee of three defenders just before the 30. Plays it in the centre of the park. Katoa's in there at distributor. Gives it to Cobbo. Cobbo is now 15 from halfway when he stopped on a 10-metre gain. Farnworth wraps blindside left, receives the pass from Nikarima. Runs into the defence and takes the tackle. Herbie to play it to Finn side of halfway. 6-4 to the Waz. Now down the middle third, just left of the ruck. Tabu Waifido, gain of a dozen. Quick play the ball. This is fast footy from the Finns to right and centre field. Flegler gives it on to Knowles. And Knowles is tackled. 28 out, centre field. Last play for the Dolphins. Marshall King passes left for Katoa. He kicks. It'll come down 5 metres in the field of play. Farnworth out jumps DWZ. Passes to Cobbo. Cobbo finishes like Superman in the corner. He was bumped. He was in the air. And he still planted it, I think.
7: Referee's going to say no.
5: Oh, gee.
9: Okay.
5: What was wrong?
9: Wrong,
5: Adam G,
9: close.
5: Say you.
9: Clean contest. Looking at a knock-on in goal as well.
5: Thought he knocked it on in the in-goal area.
7: As he grounded. Wow. What a finisher.
5: What a take from Farnworth.
7: Yeah. Got over the top of Tuipiki.
9: Lucky.
7: We're all on side.
5: Everyone looking at...
10: Dolphins kick chase for me supporters on side.
5: It's Chris Butler in the bunker. So, yeah, Farnworth, one-on-one. It was Watney Zalesniak that he beat in the leap.
7: Yeah, is there a knock on here? Clean catch, that's good.
5: So, Herbie's ball.
10: Just ensuring Herbie takes clean possession from the contest. It's a fair contest between both players.
7: Is there a little bobble forward here?
5: No.
7: Nope, that's
10: clean,
7: good.
10: Clean catch by Herbie, we're playing on.
5: And then he gives the old netball pass. Two palms, chest out, chucks it to Cobbo, who's got cover defence coming.
7: Here it is, this is it.
5: He's in the air. He's, well, what are they looking at? They're slowing down contact as Martin tries to tackle him, and there's nothing wrong with that.
10: Clear the contact through the body.
5: And then Cobbo, left arm. Oh, that's very close to his Origin 2 try, which they gave.
8: No, he dropped that.
5: It's pretty close to that Origin 2 try that he scored.
7: I say no try. The ball's bounced too high.
5: I said that just at the MCG too, but no one agreed.
7: Geez, that's unlucky.
8: Well, technically he's still got a finger on a cue, but that's not
5: that's
8: control.
5: Yeah, that's the Origin 2 try at the MCG. They'll give that.
10: The ball with any downward pressure.
8: No.
10: We have a decision.
8: There's no pressure.
5: All right, okay. So what's good enough in Maroons, not good enough in Club Red?
7: Move along, mate. Move along. Just get over it.
5: I know I've got a captive audience here. No try!
8: You've got to remember, we gave you a try when Katoni Staggs tackled Selwyn Cobbo and Mark Nwanele Nduwaze went over. Not that we have hold a grudge or anything, kid.
5: Now let's get some split screens going. No try! Warriors 6, Dolphins 4. Oh, that was a close run thing. Mind you, great take from Farnworth to get over Watney Zalesniak there. This has lived up to it so far. Only 11 minutes played. Good start. We had a highly anticipated game. They were 2-3 on the ladder as the round started. Capewell's got the football for the Warriors. Left edge and 8 from halfway. Blindside Egan serves it up there to Harris DeVita. He's taken down in the tackle of Fine Fuiaki and Knowles. Last 45 from the Finns line. One man back infield to Capewell. Kirk Cable, 3 around him, gets an offload. Second phase to a peaky, but Marshall King wraps him up in a very good tackle. 20 in from the left and 32 metres from the Dolphins line. Warriors end of set. Tomari Martin puts up a shallow bomb. This will come down 15 out. There's players going down in the periphery as the hammer catches it. And it's a Dolphins penalty anyway. So I had to follow the ball. I saw players going down, Bill. What was happening before that?
7: Yeah, the kick's gone up and the chase is coming through, taking out, it's almost a reverse. He's taken out one of the defenders, which
8: is
7: unusual for that to happen. But ultimately, in the end, the attacking team's infringed. So that gives a pressure release for the Dolphins and they'll set a 6-40 out from their own line.
5: So the kick for touch doesn't gain a huge amount of ground.
7: Good run here, though.
5: Yeah, first run from Fine Fuiaki, of course. Expected to be again around that Origin squad for Billy Slater and the decider. Those Origin teams to be named at the end of this round.
8: Katoa's got a wrist problem, guys. I think he's going to have to come off. He's in the back play. I think this is a real danger here for the Finns.
5: And this could be a season-defining move. Hope he's okay. Here goes Farnworth, left edge on a line break. Oh. Passes to Nikarima. He's created another try, Herbie. Oh. Nikarima does the Superman impersonation as he got it down.
8: No
7: I'm
8: try.
7: Not sure. I don't think he's grounded it.
5: Oh, referee says yes.
8: He's grounded it on the in-goal, the touch in-goal line.
5: Now, I'm going to hold up Zeno. You've got the perfect view of Izzy Katoa.
8: Yeah, he's coming off now. He doesn't look good. He was being attended to by the trainer in the backfield. I could see they were looking at his wrist. I think he's in serious trouble here, Q. I think he's got no feeling in his arm.
5: Which side?
8: On the left, I believe.
5: Okay. Right. That is, well, the bizarre nature of sport at times. The injury seems a bigger story than...
7: No try.
5: And they are no try. Nikarima's planted that on the touchline in the in-goal area. But the star young playmaker
7: is he going up
5: for
7: the
5: high-flying Finns has left the field with a wrist injury.
7: He's gone up the tunnel, Zeno.
5: Zane's on the walk.
8: Yeah, he has. I'm trying to get...
5: I can see Zane down there in that very, very watermelon Mark Hughes Foundation beanie. And, yeah, we're on the case here.
7: What about the chase here by the big front rower?
5: Stower Smith made the tackle.
7: Wow.
5: To be honest, I've sort of, you know, the score in the moment seems not as big as the story of the Finns year if Katoa's injured.
7: That's massive, but that is a fantastic chase by the front rower. Has run the 5-8 down. And it's all about him. The reason they don't score is because that front rower put the effort in. Well
5: great
7: done.
5: Effort from Tanner Stower-Smith. No try. Score remains Warriors 6, Dolphins 4. 13 minutes played at Lang Park. And, boy, there's some things happening already here.
8: Real fears for Isaiah Katoa. He could be out for a while. They're worried about wrist/forearm possible break.
5: Okay. Great work from Zane Bojack on the touchline. Pompey's got the ball. Meanwhile, Waz are back with possession. He plays it on the 30. Next, Carrie Nicol, Klukstar, taken left edge and 15 from halfway. Plays the ball to Wiegand, give it on to Clark. Aaron Clark, a couple of post-contact metres as he stops 7 inside the northern end of the park. Egan now distributes to Barnett through the hands. Martin on to Laban. Laban tackled just beyond the halfway right edge. Plays it to Egan. Passes blindside for Martin. To Mally Martin on a little jinking run. Three defenders around him and tackled 10 in from the western side and 34 metres from the Dolphins line. Warriors in their away strip right. Attacking the southern end. End of set kick from Harris. DeVita's a bomb. The hammer's underneath it. Tabia Waifido catches it. 10 from his own line and that's where he is stopped. Let's quickly get around the grounds. New South Wales Cup. Roosters and South's first half, 6-6. Women's New South Wales score. Steelers 0, Sharks 0. Eels 8 lead the Bulldogs 6. Jersey flag, Panthers 18, Dragons 6. That second half. The Finns are up to the 20 inside their own half. Queensland scores in the Queensland Cup. Burley 12 lead 12, Tweed 0. Northern Pride 6 lead Townsville 0. That's a first half scoreline as the Finns still work their way upfield. They're 15 from halfway. Women's Queensland score, Brisbane Tigers 20 lead Ipswich 0 in the second half. Here, end of set kick is affected by Schneider downfield for the Dolphins. So he's onto the field into that playmaking role. It's taken by Tuapiki of the Warriors and the kick return is just short of the 30. So Schneider in jumper 18, who may have been surplus to requirements if there wasn't an issue in the halves or around the hooking role. He's out there with Isaiah Katoa off the field as the Waz through Watney's Lesniak are 8 from halfway.
7: It just shows the benefit, Q, of that six-man bench. That was a knock-on. No, moved off the mark. But having the six-man bench means you can cover specific positions like a half or a centre.
8: And confirmed, Katoa won't be back. Wrist injury, Q. Just heard that from the bench.
5: Okay, out of the game. And we wait to see further ramifications. Great offload, Barnett. Quick hands, Egan. Given on to Stower Smith. He's put down eventually by the defence there of Knowles, who is 30 metres out. Right edge, Martin gives it on to Leia Tower. A little grub of the in-goal area. Hammer's perfectly placed, though. Tabuai Fielde fields it. 2 metres from the goal line, and the Dolphins have the ball. 6-4 Warriors, and we've played 15 minutes on NRL Saturday on ABC Sport as Farnworth runs to the 20, gets tackled. Now, Cobbo has an infield run, but still only 12 from his own line when stopped, but he's more middle of the park now. Schneider into dummy half. Passes right for Rosako, who runs into it. Again, a three-man Warriors tackling fraternity made up of Harris Tevita along with Pompey and Barnett. Now Bostock hits two tacklers all, flips out a loose pass, which eventually is cleaned up out in that right edge by Fine Fuiaki. Chucks it infield and through Schneider it goes to the hammer. But last play, Finns, Tabuai Fido tackled just beyond the 20. They need Schneider's boot to get out of here. That's a wobbly right foot mung, which takes a bounce and goes over the eastern touchline. 10 Warriors side of halfway.
7: Well, The Warriors' attack is only bettered by their defence. That set of six was sublime. They boxed their defence up. They game tackled, as you said, three men. Entourages were constantly hitting the Finns, and they caused the Finns to crack under the pressure, lucky to get out of harm's way. But that's where the boys from New Zealand are different in 26. Their defence is so strong.
5: He's Billy Moore. Zane Bojack on the touchline. On Quentin Hull. It's 6-4 Warriors as Tamari Martin's got the ball running on the right edge and almost got it. Pass away, rolling through that Knowles tackle. Knowles got hope from Schneider to complete the tackle. Play to Egan, giving one man infield to Laban. And Jacob Laban rolls forward, giving him eight on the game. Tackled about 35 metres from the Dolphins' line, right edge for the Wards. Pass left and centre field through Clark onto Martin, well met by Schneider, who read that. Martin's put down 30 out. Clark passes left. Harris DeVita at the line. Second man to Apiki. Gives it on the edge to Pompey. But Pompey runs into the defence. Bostock there to make the tackle, along with Fine Fuiaki. A dozen out the Wars on the left side. Back to right and centre field. End of set. Harris DeVita kicks again for that right wing. Laban leaps. Brilliant catch and pass to Martin. Passes to the wing. DWZ goes over in the corner. What a set play. Laban tapping down to Tamari Martin, who rifled a 15-metre pass to his right. There was no one on the flying soul glow on the western side, and in he goes. The 10-4 kick to come.
7: Q, he was glowing. Set play, you're right. There's no luck in that. That's a set play. You can see Laban is looking to tap straight down to the halfback, and DWZ stays out on the sideline. Doesn't creep in. Martin throws a bullet-like torpedo pass. Hits the winger. Winger does what he does well. Finishes off superbly. What a play by the boys from across the ditch. They are incredible. They are a credible threat this year to take out the premiership. They are good.
8: Oh, what about that for a set play, Billy? Can you imagine how many times they've run it with Laban going up and hitting those tackle pads and contesting for the ball, and then the tap down to Martin, and Martin throws a long pass, and it's critical that DWZ stays inside his sideline and runs 8 or 9 metres and puts it down. That is such a great play. You always love it when a coach comes up with a strategy and it works, because it isolated Selwyn Cobbo so perfectly. He couldn't get back out there. And DWZ, what a career he's had. 16 tries this year, four short of Tom Jenkins, who leads the comp, and 125 tries in his career, Q. What a career.
5: So his second best career tally for a season now, Watney Zalesniak. That surpasses his 15 of 2024, but still yet to get to his 24 tries of 2023. Pompey from out on the right edge, brilliant conversion. And the Waz fans in the house are loving what's happening through the first 19 minutes here on NRL Saturday on ABC Sport. Warriors 12, Dolphins 4.
7: And they should be loving it. They should be proud of what they're seeing. This is a well-oiled machine.
5: And there's a shot on the big screen of Izzy Katoa in the rooms getting his kit off. So, is that...
7: Selwyn Cobbo's been sent for head. Is that right, Zeno?
8: Yeah, he's being taken off here at the moment, Selwyn. So I don't know whether it's a result of when that bomb went up or whether there was something earlier. But the trainer is talking to him here. He's got his hand up and he's saying, "Hey, try A."
5: There's a bit happening.
8: So Selwyn's coming off. Although the trainer's leaving him on here. I don't know why.
7: Has he split, maybe?
5: Well, now he's standing 2 metres in front of the kicker.
8: I think
5: so he has to come off.
8: They're waiting for Max Plath to get on the field.
5: And Plath comes on the field, boy. So Katoa out of the game with a left forearm / wrist injury. Cobbo goes to head injury assessment. Warriors lead the game 12-4. And we're only a quarter through the contest. 20 minutes played. Asako kicks off. Into the in-goal area it goes. Martin catches for the Warriors and gives it to Barnett, who hits the defence 20 metres from the Caxton Street in-goal. So they've closed the stands above the big screens behind the goalposts, northern and southern end. But outside of that, every other part of the stadium's open, which suggests we're going to be pushing 40,000 fans here this afternoon as Aaron Clark rolls down the middle third, taken midway goal line and halfway for the Waz. Plays it to Egan, jumps out of dummy half and decides to run himself, but runs into the tackle of Flegler and others. And Egan, the hooker for the Warriors, will play at left edge and a dozen his own side of halfway. Directed back to the centre third, and Only about five or six there on the gain from Stowers-Smith. Plays at five inside his own half. End of the set. Giving it to Mare Martin to kick the ball downfield. It's a high, deep kick. Farnworth catches defensive left side. So he's gone out to the wing by the look of it, Zeno and Billy, while Cobbo's off and they're fixing things up there. And Farnworth tackled on his own 30.
8: Yeah, Lemuelu's gone into the centres queue. And I think Max Platt's gone into the second row.
5: So they're having to shuffle things around with a couple of their key chess players off the board at the moment. Here goes Bostock for the Finns. Takes a three-man tackle just his own side of halfway by a metre or two out on that eastern side. Plays it to Marshall King, given on to Molo. And Frank Molo rolls down the middle third, but there's a ping-ping for a ruck infringement. Well, did you hear the ping? Anyway, it's a registered on the, yeah. the big screen. It was registered, but I haven't been hearing
7: ping,
5: the bell.
7: No, ping, no.
5: No, the
3: ping, ping.
5: Yeah, thank you, Zeno. We need the bell's on holiday at the moment. Anyway, to the right, Schneider gives it on to Finney Fuiyaki, who is going to be put down only 25 metres from the Warriors' goal line out on the right edge. Marshall King passes left and centre field through Knowles to Schneider. He's hit as he passes left. The ball spews backwards as a consequence. Farnworth has to scurry.

0: Play here for the Dolphins. It's Schneider with the kick at the end of the set. It's a bomb which will come down 10 metres out to our Peaky, and Hatabu Waifido the hammer, beat him for the jump, but then knocked it on, trying to pass it out the back. End of set, Warriors ball.
1: When they put the bomb up, you can just see that Tua Peaky, the smaller fullback type of stature, the Dolphins come forward, especially the hammer and Farnworth, licking their lips because they know they're a serious chance every time they contest the ball that they're going to win.
0: Cody on the text asked the significance of going up the race compared to sitting on the sideline with an injury. That suggests serious injury if they go straight to the rooms, not sitting on the edge. And now Katoa is back at sitting on the sideline, Zeno, as the Warriors have got it 25 from their own line.
2: Yeah, he's a desolate figure. And I tell you what, they're struggling here with their formation here, the Dolphins. They're trying to withstand this offensive arsenal of the Warriors, but they've got blokes playing in positions that they don't normally do it, and they're going through the middle beautifully as a kick comes down from Chanel Harris-Tavita.
0: From his own 30, bangs it downfield, but straight to the hammer, catches it on the 20, gives it to Asako, who's going to track it back into the defence, and Jermaine Asako is stopped 15 from halfway. So we've got 17 minutes and 13 seconds left in this first half. Warriors lead the game 12-4. It's the start of three games that we'll bring you on NRL Saturday on ABC Sport. JT300 for the Cowboys v Penrith in Townsville next. And then Manly versus Melbourne at Brookie at the end of the day. Farnworth looking dangerous middle of the field. Got an offload away to Stone. Wade Stone's out there. Had to pick it up off the deck, but goes forward and he stopped. 45 out. Now give it to Knowles on to Molo. And Francis Molo taken 38 metres out. Think the fin, and there's another six again. There's a ping, a very light ping in the background. So fresh set as Schneider steps out of a tackle for the Dolphins and gets to within 20 of the line before being dragged down by the tackle of Laban and Barnett. Play to Marshall King. Passes right for Knowles, given to Nikarima. Had a juggle, catches it before being knocked on, and Capel's there to make the tackle on him. Cody plays it out in the right, 15 from the Waz line. Back to left and centre field for Knowles. Gains five, gets to his feet. The Englishman plays it 10 metres out to the left for Schneider. Runs at the line, short ball for Molo. Couple around him on the goal line to hold up Big Frank. Only half a metre from the Caxton Street in-goal area. Marshall King to the left to Nikarima. Brilliant ball to Farnworth. Herbie weaves his way through into the in-goal and scores for the Finns. Warriors 12, Dolphins 8. Kick to come. Herbie Farnworth's eighth try for the Finns in 2026.
1: Sweet team to watch, the Finns. Great D by the Warriors, but eventually the Finns, without Katoa, were still good enough to strip the Warriors of numbers. As Nikarima, he's in good form. The 5'8", who now has to slot, obviously outside of Schneider, not out of his normal partner, but made no difference. He called the ball. Great quick ball from dummy half. He then gets it and flicks it straight onto Farnworth. Wow, there's no more elusive player. The Herbie Farnworth, doesn't matter where you put him, I reckon, in your side, he always aims up. And beautiful finish, brings the ball back around underneath the post, so makes it a little easier for Asako. What a game of football. It's been going 25 minutes, it feels like 55.
0: Yeah, it's... Sorry, Zana, go.
2: I was just going to say, at one stage this year, Cody Nikarima wasn't going to be re-signed, but we heard Christian Wolf say this week that they are in negotiations. They have got George Williams, the highest paid player in Super League, coming over. He's already on a contract for $950,000, but they think they can fit him in. Nikarima sees that Tamari Martin is at marker and goes straight there with Farnworth. That's why you've got to have him, Q.
0: Asako just to the left of the uprights converts the try. Warriors 12, Dolphins 10. 14 and a half minutes remain in the first half at Lang Park. Around the grounds, New South Wales Cup first half. Souths 10, lead Roosters 6. Women's Rugby League first half, Illawarra Steelers 12, Sharks 4. Eels 12, lead the Bulldogs 6. Jersey Flex second half, Panthers 18, Dragons 10. Queensland Cup, men's seniors, Burley 12, Tweed 0. Townsville 10, Northern Pride 6, both first half scores. Second half in the women's, Brisbane Tigers 20, lead Ipswich 0. Super Rugby women, Fiji 47, lead the Queensland Reds 5. And in the AFL, halfway through the last quarter, Carlton 13-13, 91, lead West Coast 9-7, 61. It was Belgium 5, New Zealand 1. Egypt and Iraq finished 1-1, which means Australia will play Egypt in the round of 32 at the football.

0: World Cup, with that group being, of course, the one which was going to decide the Socceroos' next opponent. Here we've got Izzy Katoa off with a wrist injury. Cobbo undergoing head injury assessment. Finn's running it back off the kickoff. And a 12-10 ball game. Waz in front.
1: Yeah, great ball game here. They made no mistake that time with the Finns. The kickoff, they got hold of it. And they're going to get themselves down the other end of the park.
0: Marshall King on the 30. Plays the ball to Tabu Ifedo. Now Ray Stone receives. And Stone's on the 40 at his own end, centre park. Plays to JMK, given HTF. That's Marshall King to Tabu Ifedo for those playing along. There's some good Scrabble scores in these surnames that are playing today. Now down the field with the kick from Schneider at the end of the set. Here's another one of the hyphens. That's C-N-K. Chance Nickel Klukster with it. He's tackled and pushed back. 12 from his own line. I haven't done the hyphens count, but someone will help me out with that. There's a few today.
1: I think there's, I'll go seven.
0: The Waz have always got a few, but then you throw Tabu Ifedo and Marshall King into the equation from
2: only
0: the Dolphins.
2: Only five today, Q. I'm disappointed.
0: Oh, okay. Here's Clark. He's Egan, should I say, out of dummy half, and six more with the ruck infringement here from the Finns. So Egan plays it on his own 30. Given on to Dimitrik Vaimalanga, who's now out there on the field for the Warriors. Six his own side of halfway, went tackled, played to Egan. Eremia Tuava is also out there now. Eddie Eremia Tuava, the 21-year-old, up to halfway for the Warriors, who lead the game 12-10, 12.5 to the break. Martin passes right for Laban, runs into the tackle of Molo and Nikarima. Plath comes in to help out at the last minute to put him down. Play 35 out. Egan passes left and centre field. Clark runs at the line, passes left for Martin. Dummies and then is wrapped up by the tackle of Knowles. Well done by the English lock to put him down. Martin plays it. Egan directs left, end of set, blind side. Harris DeVita receives and bombs. Happy Waifido leaps and out, leaps to a peaky. Great catch from the Hammer, who's having a good day in that defensive facet of his game. He's tackled 11 from his own line. Had a try-saving tackle on Kurt Capewell earlier. We often love just watching him run and score tries, but he has had a sterling resume of defensive highlights in this first half.
1: Referee's called hell, play the ball again, but you're right, he's been great. Obviously attack always, but defensively very good, and in the air, both attacking catches and defensive catches in the air, he's been sublime.
0: G'day to Luke, who's listening at local league in Gerringong. Up the Waz, he says. Thank you, Luke. 0467 920 222. There's a big three trek going on from Sydney to Newcastle. We're about 6K out of Catherine Hill Bay. Loving the call. Legends getting us through. Thank you. End of set from the Dolphins. They kick downfield. Tua Peake takes it. The fullback for the Warriors, 10 from his own line. Kick return gets to the 20 before being stopped.
1: They've really made sure they've kept an eye on Tua Peake. He's dangerous in back play, but he's down injured here at the moment. But he's one of the most lethal players in the comp.
0: And Zeno, while he's taking a moment to play the ball, any whispers about whether Selwyn Cobbo's back from that HIA?
2: I'm in my seat, Q, but I can tell you there's about five sideline eyes down here all waiting for Selwyn Cobbo's announcement of whether he's going to play on or not. I have got the HIA official right next to me, and he's told me not yet. We're still awaiting a decision. But I think he gets a penalty here, do you think, Bill, to taint to a peaky?
1: No, he's not going to, mate, but they're also not going to take him off either, so...
0: He just took a moment there to get attended to and looked out. He's sort of wrenching his neck. Play on. And Nickel Klukster takes the carry. Midway goal line and halfway. Warriors with the ball. It's now Vaimalanga. Mid a third is met and wrestled in the tackle there by Plath. And also Donoghue, who's out there for the Dolphins. So Kurt Donoghue, Ray Stone and Brad Schneider and Max Plath, they've all been activated. So no need for the Fuss today or Tafita Nalfahu. So that shuffle, no doubt, created by Schneider's early activation due to the Katoa injury. Up to halfway goes Watanasa Lesniak. Plays it there for the Warriors. Given at the end of the set to Harris Tafita, and it's another long left foot kick downfield end of set. Caught by Asako, five from his own line for the Finns. Good kick return, though. Gets up to the 20 out on that right edge. It took three to put him down. Schneider gets into dummy half of the Dolphins. Feeds it infield to Bostock on a bit of a lateral run. Stop midway goal line and halfway. Jack Bostock plays it to the Hammer. Given to Farnworth off a weaving left and right stepping run. Farnworth is eventually put to his knees and will play the ball 12 his own side of halfway. Played there to Marshall King. Given to Plath. Runs into the tackle of Vaimalanga. And Plath We'll play it a couple of metres short of halfway. Still a couple of plays left in the spit space. But Donoghue to stroll downfield. Quick play, the ball tackled. 45 out. End of set. Schneider puts up a right foot floater. Tuapiki does well to catch it. 8 from his own line. And the Warriors fullback taken on the kick return. A dozen from his own line at the northern end.
2: I've got some good news, guys. Selwyn Cobbo's passed his HIA and he's back on the bench.
0: Okay.
1: Good collision, Knowles.
0: Yeah, he's been impressive. Morgan Knowles got into Watney Zalesniak now by Malnga up over the 20.
1: He's a classic tough pom, isn't he?
0: I'll tell you what, the footy and the storylines, we thought that this was going to be a great start to the day. Haven't we had an unbelievable first half hour? Waz lead it 12-10 here after a couple of key injuries and good tries and no tries. That wasn't paid forward. Clark there on to Eremia Tawaba. Look dubious. Ref let it go. Right on halfway end of set. This time it's Martin with the kick for the Warriors. Another high deep ball, but the hammer's right underneath it. Tabu Wafito catches on his 10, runs back to the 20 before being taken. And Marshall King's a bit late to get into dummy half, but he arrives in time, passes to Farnworth. Herbie Farnworth's got it and put to deck. There's a few high clouds around, but after the drizzly conditions of last night, they're gone. It is a perfect afternoon for footy. Big house, and it feels like a big game between these two legitimate premiership contenders. Fine Fuiaki tackled 15 from halfway. Given to Stone. That's not a huge gain. Right side of the ruck. Give him only half a dozen there. Plays it to Marshall King. Now given to Donoghue. Passes left. Nikarima. Tabu Wafito almost intercepted. What an ace. Lesniak got a right finger to it.
2: Oh, but your knee was almost off to the races, Billy.
1: Yeah, you're right, Sano. I reckon he'd actually gone and started thinking about try celebrations. He just wasn't able to quite control the ball. He timed it to perfection. He read what was happening. Had he not touched it too, Zeno, they would have got in the backfield. The Finns, and we know how dangerous they are. Once they're in the backfield, there's usually points.
0: Cliff from Newcastle says Tabu Wafito's a rubbish scrabble score. Only the F's worth 4, and there's a pile of vowels. And just having a look at that, I reckon of the double... The double barrels, Watanay Zalesniak, has got to be just the best Scrabble score ahead of Nikol Klukstad. If you could get those numbers for us, Cliff, you sound like a Scrabble whiz.
1: Genius.
0: 0467 920 222. Cobbo's about to come back on. Finns have got the ball. It's on halfway. There's 7 minutes to the break. Warriors lead 12 points to 10. Played by Stone on the 40. Given to the left through Donoghue to Schneider on to Plath. Max Plath runs into the defence. Taken down for the Finns, 30 from the Warriors line. Marshall King at dummy half, directs it back right. Donoghue there to Schneider. Second man, make it double cut out to the edge for Bostock. But he's taken down by Nikol Klukstad and Capewell. 28 metres from the goal line. He's slow to get up, Jack Bostock. He's laying down, hoping for a penalty or something here.
1: Let's try and work out why he's laying there. There's a reason for it. Has he got hit in the face, maybe?
0: Far side to us. We're all waiting for a replay as the clock is stopped at 6:44. Playing on to the call from referee Adam G. And now we do get the replay. Nikol Klukstad, maybe a little high first contact, but it seemed...
1: Is there Capewell coming over the top as well, maybe?
0: Well, he was feeling his mouth, so I think they've cleared the Nikol Klukstad contact. Anyway, Finn's second last play. Shifted to the left edge, no way through for Lemuelu. A man playing his 100th. So now it's the last. Dolphins are 20 out in the left. Marshall King gives it to Schneider. Last play option is a bomb, which will come down 5 metres out. Bostock leaks. He taps it backwards, but only to a Warriors player in Vimalga. Now, hold on. It was a knock-on. So out to the 10 in Vimalga. Wait.
2: I reckon it's a memo this week, Q, because I've never seen Adam G call back so many players to play it on the marker. He's done it all game. And by the way, I sure changed it to hyphens because there's two in the Dolphins team. So together, there's seven today.
1: I said seven.
0: Yeah, Tabu Wafito and Marshall King. They were the others.
1: He's been very pedantic on that point, Zeno. You play it on the mark.
0: And, of course, the great RTS and JFH are injured. Tui Vasashek, well, we won't see him again, unfortunately. And Fisher Harris to return in a couple of weeks, I think, the big fish.
1: It's made their squad is still so tough, even without him being the pace setter.
0: Ball on halfway, left edge. Capewell makes it into opposition territory. Kurt Capewell for the Warriors. 12 in from the left, 42 from the Dolphins' goal line. He's a bit slow to play the ball there, the veteran, but he does. Given on at the end of the set to Harris Tavita. He was rushed at, and as a consequence, mishits his kick, but it makes a devilish bounce. In the end, it was well read by Tabuai Fido, who's tackled 15 from the southern end. Little over 5 minutes left in this first half. Two tries apiece, Warriors lead 12-10. But if you are just joining us, outside of the score, the biggest news, Isaiah Katoa out of the game with serious concerns around a left wrist slash forearm injury, as Herbie Farnworth has put to deck. 15 in from the western side and 15 from halfway. Slow to his feet to play at the Marshall King. Given off right shoulder to Lemu Elu. Not great line, running speed though. Good line speed from the Warriors. Now Marshall King out of dummy half. He scoots 10 metres. Tries to get some momentum in the set. He's tackled 42 from the Warriors line. Last play coming up for the Dolphins. Schneider goes for distance with a right foot kick downfield to Apiki. Catches it. 10 from his own line. Again, his studs just go through the turf a little. It's a bit slippery out there, but he stopped 15 from his own line.
1: Yeah, it looks like a little bit heavy at times, but this is a good grind from both sides. While they are grinding, they're still testing each other. And if you slack, you're lazy, you'll get caught out around the ruck.
0: The big scrabble score's just taken a knee for a moment. Chance Nickel Klukstar. I'm now Wadanay Zalesniak versus Nickel Klukstar.
1: I want to know which one's the best one.
0: I reckon it's Wadanay Zalesniak because there's two Zs.
1: Yeah, that's worth it.
0: Even though there's a couple of Ks.
2: Oh, there was nothing in that. Come on. That was he's trying to say that Kurt Donoghue got him. Luckily, they just said play on.
1: Yep. I like the way referees are doing that now, Zaino, that they're not copying the rubbish.
0: 4 minutes to the break. Back underway. Warriors with it. Here is Wadanay Zalesniak running down the middle third. His 16th try of the season earlier in the game. His second best in a season and counting. Now to the left. Harris Tavita. Oh, knocked on by Pompey. He's dropped it. Picked up by Donoghue with the fins. Got it to Bostock. Bostock flat-footed but offloads to Fine Fuiaki. No momentum for him. But a loose piece of play from the Warriors, a mistake, and the Dolphins now get their chance to set things up from 40 metres out. Asako runs hard, gains 10, plays a 30 out. Marshall King out of dummy half, passes left to Donoghue, shapes to give to Plath, runs it himself and gets taken. Kurt Donoghue eventually will go to deck. No, he won't. He'll stand and play. Only 19 now. Passes left for Nikarima. Given on there to Farnworth stepping infield. Herbie Farnworth stopped on the inside line. A dozen out. Plays it to Marshall King. Passes right for Plath. Keeps it moving through the hand. Schneider. Cut out ball to the edge for Rosako. Runs into the defence and can't get through the tackle of Nickel Klukstar out on that edge. Plays it 9 metres out. Bostock swings it infield to the left. Schneider onto Donoghue. Passes Nikarima in the centre of the field, gives it on to Farnworth. Farnworth had three defenders in front of him, so he just has to take the tackle. Five out, that's five. Last play for the Dolphins. Marshall King passes right. Schneider is going to chip for the in-goal area. He's mishit it. It's easy takings for Pompey, who'll run out to the 20 and start the seven tackle set for the Wars. He takes the tap. He runs 10 and will be put to... Oh, he's stripped! One-on-one by Nikarima. What a play! Cody's got it, he's tackled, and now the Dolphins go on the attack blindside. Wadanay Zalesniak does enough to make contact. Got help from Leotawa to make the tackle out on the defensive right, left edge for the Finns in Lemu Elu. What a play from Cody Nikarima as Plath goes forward. Taken 15 metres out. There's 2 minutes to the break. Wars lead 12-10. Nikarima feeds the inside line of Cobbo. Having passed his 8 IA, he's tackled only 8 metres out. Marshall King now passes right through the hands of Donoghue to Schneider to Tabuai Fido. Gives it to Bostock. Catch and give to Asako. Asako plants brilliantly with his right hand, flying in the right corner. And the Dolphins return to the lead. Cody Nikarima's one-on-one strip. What a play. And a couple of tackles later, the Finns make the most of it. It's 14-12 Dolphins, kick to come. 90 seconds to the break.
1: What a finish to a great half of football. Wow, Cody Nikarima steals the ball, gets it back. And the resolute defence of the Warriors, which has been high, high standard in this first half. They eventually get stripped of numbers. The hammer goes the right-hand side. Costa Bostock, a beautiful pass to Asako. This guy is one of, if not the best, goal kicker in the game, he's also one of the best finishers. He has plenty of work to do. The defence comes across in the form of 5'8", Harris Tevita. Wow, he dives in mid-air, rolling in the air. He's able to position the ball perfectly on the green grass, just inside the white of the try line, of the outline. This is sublime. Right. Wow.
2: Can I tell you something? He's just passed 1,500 career points in the NRL. He's just the 23rd person to do that. He now goes past Matt Orford, who was on 1,500. He's now on 1,503. Well done to Jermaine Asako. What a star he is, not only with his try scoring, but with his goal kicking cue. I'm going to tell you something else. Asako, he absolutely loves playing against New Zealand. His try scoring against them is off the charts.
0: That was quite the finish.
1: Yeah,
0: and now he's taking the ball back beyond the 30-metre line for this conversion, hard out on right touchline.
1: This is offside too, Q.
0: 14-12 as it stands. Asako with his right boot. Has he got the journey? Yes! He's got the accuracy as well. Converts his own spectacular try. 2 from 3 so far today for Jermaine Asako off the kicking tee. And this brilliant first half has only got 10 seconds on the clock.
1: What a beautiful finish. He just was so spatially aware. He's upside down. His back's to the try line. And he's still able to be aware enough to put the ball down, what you'd say, three or four centimetres inside the sideline. That's just brilliant awareness from a great athlete.
0: Well, so much has happened in this first half. Even though there's 10 seconds left, better pay attention to this kickoff. It is fielded by the try scorer. Asako is going to run it back at them and takes the tackle on the 20. Is there time to play the ball? No, there's not. That's the end of the half. Terrific half of football with storylines aplenty. The game itself, 16-12 Dolphins. 3 tries to 2. Cobbo Farnworth and Asako scoring for the Warriors. Laban and Watnaser Lesniak have scored tries. But the big news of the first half, outside of the scoreboard, star Dolphins halfback Isaiah Katoa off the field, out of the game with a left forearm or wrist injury. Billy, do your best. 40 minutes of top flight National Rugby League football.
1: Well, often you come to a game that whets the appetite but doesn't quite deliver. This is succulent, delicious. As the great Bruce McAvaney would say, delicious. Everything about this meets my expectations. We are seeing two of the best teams of 2026. They did not leave anything unturned. They threw everything at each other in both attack and defence. Statistically, so same in so many departments. I mean, you look at the completion rates, it was 85% for the Finns and 80% for the Warriors, and maybe that 5% difference is all it takes. But across the park, you are seeing high quality from two of the best attacking machines, defensive machines. It is as good as you're going to see. We thought last night was a good game, and it was.
0: Yeah, but it was night and wet. This is day and dry,
1: yep.
0: Which takes it another level of entertainment when you've got good teams playing.
1: Exactly right, and everyone in this house has to be thoroughly entertained. Hopefully our listeners are loving what they're hearing, because you are seeing, as I said, some heavyweights, and everyone across the park has played well. Hasn't been a bad player on the park.
0: Good on you, Billy. Dolphins 16, Warriors 12. Just before the news, the big around-the-grounds information is that Australia will play Egypt in the round of 32 at the Football World Cup. Egypt and Iran drew 1-1. Belgium beat New Zealand 5-1 in those other matches that had consequence for the Australians. 4 a.m. Saturday morning in Dallas next weekend for the Socceroos versus Egypt. In the league, New South Wales Cup will start there. Half-time, Souths 10 lead the Roosters 6. Women's New South Wales comp, second half now. Steelers 14 lead the Sharks 4. Eels 12 lead the Bulldogs 6. In the flag, it's a draw between the Dragons and the Panthers. That finished 18-all. To the Queensland second-tier comps. In the men's half-time, Burley 12 lead Tweed 0. Northern Pride 16 lead Townsville 10. In the women's second half, Brisbane Tigers 32 lead Ipswich 6. Full-time in the Super Rugby women, Fiji 50 has beaten Queensland Reds 17. And Fraser Ball makes it six in a row for Carlton in the AFL. Josh Fraser, he's outdone Fosball, which was four in a row after the coach was sacked. Fraser Ball, after Vossi was sacked, is now six in a row. Carlton 17-15, 117 over West Coast 9-10, 64. Halftime here, Dolphins 16, Warriors 12. Hope you're enjoying NRL Saturday on ABC Sport. More after a trip to the newsroom.
3: ABC News, hello, I'm Satyam Weinstein. A third case of H5 bird flu has been officially confirmed in Western Australia. The CSIRO, Australian Centre for Disease Preparedness, says the virus has been identified in a giant petrel found at Quindalup on the state's southwest coast. There have now been four confirmed detections of H5 bird flu in Australia. Authorities are still working to determine if a giant petrel found on Roses Beach, 30 kilometres west of Esperance, also has the disease. Anyone who sees sick or dying birds or marine animals is asked to make a report to the Emergency Animal Disease Hotline. Rescue teams and desperate residents in Venezuela are continuing to search through the rubble of ruined buildings for survivors after two powerful earthquakes. The 7.2 and 7.5 magnitude quakes devastated parts of the capital Caracas, leaving at least 920 people dead. The UN says the disaster has caused more than $9.7 billion in damage and more than 50,000 people are missing. This woman says she hasn't heard from her daughters since the quakes.
4: This was a small shopping centre where my two daughters worked. I just want them to reappear. I have faith. I have hope that they are there. I just want them back with me.
3: US Vice President J.D. Vance says violence will be met with violence after America and Iran traded strikes, putting their fragile ceasefire agreement in jeopardy. Ali Crew reports.
5: Mr. Vance has taken to social media to say that if Iran has disagreements about how the Memorandum of Understanding is being applied, they can pick up the phone. Iran's Revolutionary Guard says it's attacked a number of US Army positions in the region in retaliation for American airstrikes. Earlier, the US military launched a series of attacks targeting weapons storage sites and coastal radar installations. The American attacks came after US President Donald Trump accused Tehran of violating their ceasefire by striking a ship attempting to transit the Strait of Hormuz. Iran has countered, saying the reckless violation of the ceasefire will lead to retreat and regret.
3: Energy Minister Chris Bowen says the federal government is focused on protecting Australia's fuel security. Political reporter Lexi Junawick has more.
6: Mr. Bowen has confirmed during his weekly update on Australia's fuel stocks that the nation has 44 days' worth of petrol, 37 of diesel and 29 of jet fuel in reserve. Responding to strikes traded between the United States and Iran amid a fragile ceasefire, the Energy Minister has called for all sides to see the dispute resolved.
7: We just need to remain focused on our own task and ensuring our own fuel security during this international uncertainty.
6: Mr. Bowen says there are no plans to extend the cut to the fuel excise beyond August, with the government to begin winding back the discount from July 1st.
3: Wildlife rescue teams are monitoring a humpback whale that's entangled in ropes off the coast of Sydney. The animal's been spotted off the coast of Bronte with its tail entangled in floats and ropes. Pip Jacobs from Orca says a whale-watching vessel and a drone are in the area monitoring the whale's movements.
8: So at the moment, we're continuing to track that whale as it moves along the coastline with the hope that the New South Wales National Parks and Wildlife Service disentanglement team may be able to get help to that animal this afternoon.
3: Police are treating a violent home invasion in the New South Wales Hunter Valley this morning as a targeted attack. A 30-year-old man was taken to hospital in a serious but stable condition with stab wounds. Police have been told a man forced entry into a Clift Lee home before stabbing the man and fleeing. An investigation is underway. US police are investigating the disappearance of a Melbourne woman who was travelling alone in Las Vegas. Yvette Gray with the details.
9: The alarm was raised after 26-year-old Sally Grace Contarino failed to board her flight home to Melbourne on the 21st of June. The Las Vegas Metropolitan Police Department has opened a missing persons case and has issued flyers urging hospitals to check their records and for people with information about her whereabouts to come forward. So far, police have released little information, but Ms. Contarino's family has told websleuths.com she was captured on CCTV leaving a bar on the 19th of June and later checked out of her hostel remotely via a website, leaving her luggage behind. She also told friends she planned to go on a hike before flying home the next day.
3: In today's matches at the FIFA World Cup, Belgium have taken out New Zealand 5-1 in Vancouver. Iran drew 1-1 with Egypt in Seattle. France had a 4-1 win over Norway in Boston. Uruguay went down 1-0 to Spain in Guadalajara. Saudi Arabia and Cabo Verde drew 0-0 in Houston. And Senegal had an emphatic 5-0 win over Iraq in Toronto. ABC News.
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0: He's 35 out as he bombs to the left wing. Watanabe Lesniak couldn't handle it. Off hands, it goes to the wing. And Cobbo reaches out and plants the ball in the left corner, having been given a pass from Lemu Elu. The 100 gamer was the first man under that loose catch from the Warriors. And a mistake under the high ball sees Selwyn Cobbo score. End of the set. Harris Tevita will now kick into the in-goal area on the full. There's flyers aplenty, but it's caught by Jacob Laban. He scores and chucks the Steedon into the stands. A dozen out the Wahs on the left side. Back to right and centre field, end of set. Harris Tevita kicks again for that right wing. Laban leaps. Brilliant catch and pass to Martin. Passes to the wing. DWZ goes over in the corner. Only half a metre from the Caxton Street in-goal area. Marshall King to the left to Nikarima. Brilliant ball to Farnworth. Herbie weaves his way through into the in-goal and scores for the Finns. He's tackled only 8 metres out. Marshall King now passes right through the hands of Donoghue to Schneider to Tavio Ifedo. Gives it to Vostok. Catch and give to Asako. Asako plants brilliantly with his right hand, flying in the right corner. And the Dolphins return to the lead.
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0: Great game of footy here. Welcome back to the Cauldron. Quentin Hull with you for NRL Saturday on ABC Sport. Finns lead the Wahs 16-12, but Isaiah Katoa out of the game with a left wrist slash forearm injury. Plenty of entertainment here. It's just the start, though. Next up, it's JT300 as the Premiership pace setters go to Townsville on what's going to be an iconic day for one of the Cowboys' favourites, Andrew Moore.
14: Yeah, that's right, Keir. For Jason Taumalolo, NRL game number 300, and what a career he's been enjoying, the 32-year-old. And he'll be leading Penrith, or his team, into battle against Penrith today, a 5:30 kickoff at Townsville Stadium. Currently 25 degrees at Townsville, and by game's end, it'll still be 21 degrees. We'll be joined come game time on the touchline by Grant Bell. Team news. For the Cowboys, the only change appears to be to their bench, with Liam Sutton again out, John Bateman again his replacement in jersey number 20. For Penrith, the switcheroo as well, front rower Lindsay Smith to the bench. Perth Bears bound Liam Henry to start in jersey number 16. Referee will be Wyatt Raymond with Liam Kennedy in the bunker. The Cowboys ninth. Penrith on top of the table. Luke Lewis, good afternoon to you once again. I know you're high on the Panthers' chances of bouncing straight back from last week's shock loss to the Gold Coast, but what do the Cowboys have to do?
15: Well, the Cowboys have to play the perfect game of footy, I believe. Look, the Cowboys have got a great side. They've got some really good attack out wide. It's got Drinkwater when he's on. They play some really good football, but I'm a big believer that Penrith, the only team that can beat them is themselves. So they rock up today thinking it's just going to be an easy game. I think the Cowboys can get them, but there's a really good, the two number ones going at it. Dylan Edwards, has been a bit of talk. Does he come back into the Origin side or not? You got Nathan Cleary, Blaise DeLonghi playing some outstanding football. I just like the Mighty Panthers, but North Queensland, they have to execute perfectly, and we know they can, so it makes for a really good game of footy.
14: Michael Carayannis, welcome back to you. It does seem, MC, that the Cowboys are going to have to commit to as much, much closer to an 80-minute performance than we've become accustomed to.
16: Yeah, no doubt. If they're going to match it with Penrith and try and force their way into being a final side, that they need to win. And need to start. They've had a bit of a dip over the last couple of weeks. The Cowboys, they went on that winning run. Todd Payton got re-signed, and since then they've sort of struggled. Obviously, no Tom Dearden still hurts them, right? And yeah. and they're missing that. A lot's come off the back of Scott Drinkwater at fullback. If he's not firing, they're probably next to no chance.
14: What about Jason Taumalolo and his career? 300 games as he gets late into this 10-year deal.
16: Amazing. Early on, he was the best forward in the game for, well, arguably the best player in the game, let alone the best forward in the game for a period of time. Obviously, that 10-year deal, upon reflection, is probably not the greatest deal for the club, but he was an elite player. He's been really good this year. I think he's probably bounced back to form a little bit. 300 game of the first Cowboy to do so, and will go down as probably the second greatest Cowboy of all time behind Jonathan Thurston.
14: You played a bit against him, Louis. Just quickly, how do you describe trying to tackle him?
15: Oh, tough, hard. He's like tackling the Hulk. His nickname's the Hulk. He literally runs like the Hulk. But it would have been a big week for him, so it's going to be a tough one for him this afternoon.
14: All right, we'll be back, Cowboys and Panthers. The 5:30 game at Townsville Stadium. QB, you got a ripper on your hands there at Lang Park.
0: Indeed we do, Andrew. Thank you. So looking forward to that coming, and then Brookvale to follow with Manly Warringah to take on the Melbourne Storm. 16-12 here, Finns v Warriors. Your texts continue to be welcome on 0467 920 222. By the way, outside of the footy, haven't we got interest on the hyphenated Scrabble points? Thank you for a number of text messages who have got in on this. So apparently Nicol Klukstar is worth 27.
1: Yes.
0: Wadonezer Lesniak is worth 40, but it's impossible to make the name of Wadonezer Lesniak in Scrabble. Why?
1: Only one Z.
0: There's only one Z. Yes. In the, so thank you. Cliff from Newcastle, he says if you want to get a pedantic about it, all these names are outlawed anyway because they're proper nouns. So, yeah, and thank you to Chris and Denise at Bean Lee who pointed out you're only one Z in Scrabble. By the way, around the game, we, the listeners, are loving it. Billy, go the berries. Mick from Bly Bly is asking, I hope the listeners are enjoying it. Yep, indeed. I like this text. Where was it? Luca says, hey, Q-man, are stadiums required by law to play that stupid na-na-na-na-na-na song? It happens at the World Cup, the darts, and it's everywhere. Yeah, that's Freed from Desire by Gala, which has had the greatest comeback. It's originally a dance hit from the 90s, which has become popular in sports stadiums around the world. And I'm in on it. I like it.
1: Well, let me tell you, listeners, he loves it because he was moving to it, bopping along.
0: They play it here for the Dolphins' tries most of the time, except when Tabuai Fido scores, and then they play the MC's Hammer Time theme.
1: Yeah.
0: Not the song Can't Touch This by MC Hammer, but no, you get my drift. Anyway, let's play. There's 4 points the difference. Dolphins lead 16-12, and the Finns have got the football. As again, we've got the scent of fireworks in our nostrils. They've sent those off at halftime as well. No, that's not that's not someone's put something in the microwave and it's on fire. No, yeah. Dolphins are 10 from halfway as the ball's going to be played here by Lemu Elu. Give it to Donoghue, who rolls down the middle third. He stopped just inside Dolphins territory. End of first set of second half. It'll be a Schneider kick downfield. He's had to fill in for the Katoa injury. He's done well so far. Kicks it to the left corner for Nicol Klukstar. Catches and passes infield to Tuapiki, who breaks through a couple of tackles. Beat Nikarima and also Lemu Elu before being stopped by Marshall King, 20 from his own line. I can sort of hear Zane bleeding in the periphery. Are you in position, Zane? Are you got your halftime news?
2: Yeah, Billy, come on. Your popcorn's been in there too long in the microwave. Can I say this to you? Line speed and yardage was the message from Webster. And Eddie Irimia Tuivasa was off for a HIA, but he's passed and he's back out there. And I can tell you, Christian Wolf was all about the fifth tackle options. He reckons they've been poor. Try and put more pressure on the outside backs for the Warriors.
0: Murata Niokure has got the ball, so he is out there for the Warriors. Plays it 45 from the Dolphins' line. End of set. Harris Tavita with a left foot kick downfield. Asako's going to catch this comfortably. 5 from his own line, and he stopped. 15 out. Now, I'm not a Scrabble aficionado, but hold on. Matt says you can use a blank tile for the second Z.
1: Whoa.
0: In Wadonezer Lesniak.
1: Controversy.
0: But that, of course, doesn't go to the overall points tally of the word being spelled. I think we've opened up a can of worms here, haven't we?
1: I'm going to go and play Scrabble now.
0: Yeah, back to the footy. Finns 25 from their own line, and Cobbo, who went past the got past the HIA in the first half.
1: Good tackle.
0: Tackled and lost the ball. He has lost the ball.
1: Laban's manhandled him.
0: Yep, and we're about to welcome some listeners to the game, so we'll just wait and see what the Warriors get. It'll be scrum feed for the Wars here. 20 in from touch on the right and 30 from the Dolphins line. And for those joining us through the ACT, welcome. It's Quentin Hull, Billy Moore and Zane Bojack for Dolphins v Warriors. Second half's just started. 16-12's the score in favour of the Finns. But outside of the scoreline, Isaiah Katoa, the star halfback for the men from the Peninsula, out of the game with a left wrist latch forearm injury. It's been a great game so far.
2: Dislocation, they're saying, Q.
0: Dislocation.
2: Wrist dislocation.
0: Okay. Now, Waz right side. Tuapiki gives it on to Laiatawa. And Ali Laiatawa meets three defenders. He's 8 metres from the goal. Goal line, 5 in from touch on the right as he stopped and plays it there to Tuapiki. Passes in for the Egan. Dummies and straightens, but he gets taken down one-on-one by the tackle of fellow number 9, Marshall King. Played to Miyakure, who's distributing out through the hands now. Capewell comes in field. He's dumped into the deck by a Ray Stone tackle. And the veteran Capewell plays it 6 from the goal line. Egan passes right. Dimitri Vaimaonga got through Plath but can't get through Donoghue. He's tackled only 2 metres out. Last play for the Warriors. Egan to the right through the hands. Oh, flat ball from Martin. Didn't get caught by Jacob Laban. He's knocked it on. Tried that really flat, hard-running line, but it's mishandled, and the Dolphins survive.
1: The pass was out the back. Tuapiki was unmarked. That would have been a try-scoring opportunity. They chose the wrong option there. Anyway, it was great work, though, by the Dolphins' defence.
0: Okay. Jamal Tex Q. Q, the man, any update on why Oren Keeley has been snubbed today? Well, I don't know whether snub's the right word, but we heard in MC's Hammer Time he might be a chance of making a pre-June 30 move to Melbourne.
1: And will be a good buy for them.
0: As here goes the hammer over halfway for the Finns. Got an offload away, second phase. Donoghue to the left for Farnworth. Gives it out to the edge. Lemuelu beats 1 and 2. Comes to the fullback, gets taken down. No, it was Harris DeVita at the last moment there, along with Laiatawa to make the tackle. 10 out. Man goes to the right as Nikarima passes to Schneider. Schneider back to Nikarima. He's flat-footed. Just chucks it to Plath. Plath's tackled, but the Dolphins are on the attack and only 10 metres out. Marshall King passes left. Nikarima at the line. Very flat ball to Lemuelu. Ref let it go. Did he? And then the pass anyway. Lemuelu was tackled, tapped it to the wing, goes over the touchline. Might have been forward. Ref didn't pick that up, but it's over the touchline anyway.
1: Challenge here.
0: What's the challenge for?
2: I think it came off a Warriors player and went over the touchline.
1: I think it had to have gone off a Warriors player. It was hit that well.
0: Okay.
1: Watching the replay. Big call here. The Warriors are under pressure, under siege. Nah, I think Farnworth touched it last.
0: Well,
2: did DWZ knock on though?
1: He might have got a touch to it, Zano. You're right, it's touch and go.
0: Figuratively, literally.
1: Yeah, and the referee, the call on the ground has to be overruled. Is there enough evidence?
17: Well, you see that angle there that it touches the fingers of Dallin, which is a knock on into the hand of Herbie, which goes backwards. The challenge is successful.
0: So the Finns get the call.
1: Good challenge then. And this now puts the Finns on the front foot. 5 minutes into the second half. It's a great opportunity. Going to be a centre field scrum. I'm asking for it. No, playing the ball, sorry.
0: Going to play the ball out there. 5 minutes played second half. No change to the halftime score. Dolphins 16, Warriors 12. So the Finns set up for another go here. Ray Stone on the first settling hit up to the middle third. Put down 8 metres from the goal line at the southern end. Played to Marshall King. Pass right to Donoghue. Bounces off to Apiki but can't get through Niokore and also Eremiah Tuava. 6 again for a hole down in the ruck. Marshall King passes left for Schneider. Gives it on to Lemuelu. That was a forward pass. So they got him that time.
1: Yeah, that's a disastrous play by the Finns. They had a repeat set of six. Great field position. They had the Warriors on the rack. And unfortunately, it all came unstuck with a forward pass from Schneider. Yeah, that's a metre forward. He's overrun that at Lemuelu. Poor run, poor pass.
0: And here's the last of the Scrabble text. Apparently, there's only one K. Well, that means you can still... Yeah, only 1K, so you can't get Nicol Klukstar unless you use the blank tile as well. We've had some fun with that.
1: How many blank tiles do you get?
0: I was trying to put a full stop on that. I love how everyone's engaged, though. It's a great game, and, you know, it's almost like Test cricket at the moment. We've got two conversations going. We've got a great contest and something totally nothing to do with it. Footy's a bit harder to do that, though. Here we are, Warriors with the ball on their own 30, down the middle third, and Plath puts on a good hit on Egan. He'll get to his feet and play it. A dozen from halfway. 16-12, Dolphins lead. Miyakure, he has a one-out run and stopped five from halfway, slightly left edge. Last play, says referee G. It's a blindside pass to Harris Tevita. Kicks it deep downfield with his left boot. It's caught by Asako. Defensive right corner, 10 from his own line. Good kick return from Asako. Tackled 20 from his own line. Schneider comes into dummy half. Passes infield to the hammer. Hida Kobo, who puts on that little shimmy left step, got past Miyakure. Laban stops him, but a quick play the ball now, left edge. Brilliant ball from Nikarima. Lemuelu passes back to Nikarima. Over halfway, down the left edge. He's caught from behind by Dimitri Bomaunga, but he gets up and keeps going before Tuau Piki stops him. And the Finns are on the attack and only 30 out. Back to right and centre field through the hands. The hammer on to Schneider. He offers it up to a straight net from Donoghue. Wrestles his way from a couple of tacklers. Palms away from a third. Passes to Farnworth. Capel there, Mr. Reliable. Try-saving tackle from behind. Only 5 metres out. It was Marshall King. In fact, he got tackled. Now the pass to the right. It's a bit loose. Cleaned up by Bostock. 15 metres out. He has to run infield and gets taken. What play are we up to? This is the last. They're 12 metres out. Plath has a run. Does he know it's the last?
1: No, he doesn't.
0: Rolled the dice and got tackled under the black dot. Couple of metres short.
1: Wow, what a great defensive set by the Warriors. They're on the rack. The Finns playing great attacking football. They're just holding on the Warriors. They've got to get out of their end.
0: And, oh, the defence muscling good up stuff here from the men in red. Schneider and Stone there to push back Pompey. Now to a Peaky, he crashes into the defence. He's still on his own 10 as he's tackled. Harris Defeater at distributor. Gives it on to Nicol Klukstar. Charns almost to the 20. The Wahs working hard to get out of their own end at the southern portion of Lang Park here. Mitch Barnett down the middle third. He stopped before getting to the 30. Plays to Egan. He gives it off right shoulder. And Pompey is stopped. 15 from halfway. Last play, says referee G. And again, it's that left boot. His kick metres today would be prolific, I reckon, Harris Tevita. He's a booted it downfield. Asako catches and really energetically returns the ball into the defensive line. No need to even think of an option. Just wanted to take the metres that were there. Tackled by Nicol Klukstar, 15 from halfway. Schneider passes infield to Bostock. More of a centering run than one. Again upfield. Still 15, his own side of halfway when tackled. Now to the left. The hammer gives it on to Kobo. Kobo tries to bounce his way through a tackle or two, but is put down. Still 11 inside Dolphins territory, left edge. Blind side. Marshall King to Nikarima to Tabuai Fido to Farnworth. Down the touchline. Chucks it infield back to the hammer. He has to come infield. Nikarima's down and hurt in back play, but I'll follow the footy in the middle of the field. Marshall King gets an offload away to Donoghue. He's 40 metres out and he's held up. Zeno, we've already got Katoa out of the game and Nikarima is hurt in back play. Marshall King passes to the right for Plath. Plath keeps it moving. Schneider on the 30 to the edge for Bostock. Steps past beautifully. Got a scrubber towards the in-goal, which ricochets into the hands of Asako. And Asako plants the ball. That is a try. And just like in the first half, Zane, I've described a try while a key Dolphins playmaker seems injured in back play. First things first, scoreline, Dolphins 20, Warriors 12, kick to come. Asako's got two.
1: Great work by the Finns. They're carving up the Warriors all over the park. Looking at the 5-8, he's just been absolutely rattled with a great shot. I think he's winded. There was nothing wrong with that, but on the following plays, they move the ball down the right edge. Plath onto Schneider. Bostock, what a right footstep. Puts it on the toe. pretty fortuitous from there.
0: It bounced off the head of Pompey, didn't it?
1: Yeah, lucky play, but what great recovery skills by Osako. He had no time to react. No, the ball's on the toe.
0: He stepped past Pompey.
1: But how sublime was the regather by the winger. He picked it up in full stride and puts it down as if it was a walk in the park. Most mere mortals wouldn't have been able to get close to that. That is brilliant.
0: Another little Jack Bostock moment.
1: Oh, yeah. Oh, are you saying something?
0: Shane, down to you on the touchline.
2: So much skill, Q. He's trying to say Billy should play for New South Wales. I agree. Get him out there. And it's not because I think he'll fail. I think it'll be an absolute sensation.
1: Yeah.
2: He's just as good a footballer as he is a cook. But that was just unbelievable, that little kick and the recovery by Osako, who's about to convert right in front of me here, Q. I tell you something else. That hit on Nick Arima, was magnificent from Viamonga. He took the air out of his lungs.
0: But he's okay to continue. Osako from the right touchline, he's hooked that. And this is a poor day by his standards. He's kicking only at 50%. That's 2 of 4. Dolphins 20, Warriors 12, with 28 and a half minutes left in the game. Let's quickly get around the grounds. Start with the New South Wales Cup men. Roosters 12, lead Souths 0. In the women's, I've got to try and write this down though, 44-65. In the women's, Steelers 26 lead the Sharks 18, Eels 26 lead the Bulldogs 6. They're both second half scores. Queensland Cup in the men, second half Burley 12, Tweed 0. Pride 16 lead the Blackhawks 10. First half, 6 all between Brisbane Tigers and Ipswich. In the women's, most recently completed game, Tigers beat Ipswich 32-6. Kickoff's been affected. Stone runs the ball back to the 20 where he's tackled. And repeating wins to the Fijian Drua in the Super Rugby Women and Carlton in the AFL.
2: 6 in a row for your phrase ball, Q, man.
0: Yep.
1: And the Broncos, not only did they lose last night, but the Finns have got a bigger crowd here today. That's saying something. The power shift maybe in this town. But the other good thing there, that without the 5-8, without the halfback, they were still able to structure one of the great tries of the afternoon. They're red hot, the Finns.
0: Yeah, so, of course, the power of the Wars, that's crowd figure, 40,465 on a sunny Saturday afternoon. Last night, 39,826 on a drizzly Friday night. Schneider kicks downfield from halfway. End of the set, Nickel Klukstar catches it, 10 from his own line and is tackled on the 20. Crawls just beyond and ref G says, you can't do that, get back on the mark and play it.
1: Again.
0: You've been onto that one, Zeno. He is all over that, the referee today. Adam Pompey's tackle. On a short run, still midway, goal line and halfway. Now, what an Aza Lesniak, sans insulation tape, running mid-third. That's a good run from DWZ. He's tackled 10 from halfway, plays it, given on the right edge to Leia Tower. Over halfway for Ali Leia Tower before being tackled. Just beyond the halfway stripe, plays it to Egan, given to Barnett. Down the middle third goes Mitch Barnett. He's upended and will be asked to play the ball. 41 metres from the Dolphins line on 5. Last play is a bomb from Tamari Martin. Just got it away before being tackled. Habuai Fido comes to catch it. Ref clears the contact on the kicker and the catch from the hammer. And the Finns will start this set 15 from their own line. Ball passed infield to Cobbo, who wrestles his way clear of the Barnett tackle before being stopped just beyond the 20. He is playing great footy at the moment, Selwyn Cobbo, in every facet. Now Schneider passes to Osako. They shift it across the 20. Little step from Osako. Gets to the 30 before playing it to the hammer. They do things quick at every end of the park, the Finns. Through Schneider to Bostock. Bostock tackled on halfway. Good tackle, Nickel Klukstar and Capewell. And on that occasion, done too quickly. There's no marker when Bostock played the ball. And Capewell
1: hinges
0: it. That's a Kurt Capewell play if you've ever seen one. He just does those things, doesn't he?
2: That's a Queensland 1%er right there. Billy Slater will be giving big applause at home.
1: Oh, that was fantastic play by the left edge back row. And now this is what they want, the Warriors. Good field position coming down the middle of the park with Barnett.
0: We'll play at 32 metres out. 20 points to 12. Dolphins lead the Warriors. You're hearing NRL Saturday on ABC Sport. And the cauldron's pumping to the sound of 40,000 fans. Egan to the left. Divine Maunga. Now to Maori Martin on to Pompey, who's going to be held up and dragged to deck. Adam Pompey out in that left edge. 15 in from the left, 15 from the goal line. Last play, says referee G. Egan passes to Harris DeVita. Has to chuck it to the centre of the field. Divine Maunga on the 20. He grubbers. He's got to a peaky coming through, but Cobbo is there to field the ball for the Finns.
1: I love the way he's in Cobo.
0: Well, he's doing everything. He is doing everything at the moment, Selwyn Cobo. This guy who could not get a game for the Broncos late last year. Farnworth double grabbing the tackle, penalty Finns.
1: Oh, that's a big piggyback penalty for the Finns. The Warriors aren't done. There's still 25 minutes to go. This game has just had everything. Just feels like it's going to go for hours. But in the end, great work by Cobo. The way he reeled that in, you're right. He's on fire.
2: Cobo, I love it. That's how my son says it too. His second favourite player after the Hammer. Hey, Q, did I mention that the last two games have been 2018 results? Just putting it out there.
0: 20-18, yeah. Warriors won in Wellington on Anzac Day. And was it the last year we score that as well?
2: Back was here, it was 2018.
0: Okay. Back in 2025.
2: Yep.
0: It was 20.
2: To the Dolphins 18. On that occasion.
0: Yep. Okay. Just don't get confused with that, with all our Scrabble tiles and blank tiles and rules and regulations and all of that today. You just got to keep it straight.
1: What was it in 2018 then?
0: Stone plays the ball 35 metres from the Warriors' line, left side chef. Donoghue, Schneider, a little outside in combo there. Fine Fuiaki to Nikarima, thought that was knocked on, but Farnworth picks it up and puts on a goose step and burns through a gap and dots down. Will that pass muster?
1: Everyone thought that was a knock on too, Q.
0: Yep. And Herbie put on almost a mimicking goose step. No tries the call from the referee. Maybe Herbie was taking the mick.
1: Yeah, I think the referee's let it go, but for me, I think he realises that it wasn't a try, but he wasn't 100% sure.
0: Well, if anything, it also gives the Dolphins a chance to get some extra oxygen to defend. It's not the dumbest thing from Farnworth.
1: No, but...
0: So,
17: well, the pass from Brad Schneider and taken by Connolly.
0: The pass actually went forward, but they can't rule on that in the bunker.
1: And then it gets into the hands of
0: Elu, then a little inside to Nikarima.
17: Touches. Connolly loses possession of the ball into the leg of Tamari Martin, which is a knock-on. We have a decision.
0: Okay.
1: It looks like it could have been possibly a pass, but no, they've ruled a knock-on.
0: And just as well, of course, because the Schneider ball was forward, but they can't rule on that.
1: Yes. So, justice in the end.
0: Mm-hmm. 23 minutes and 46 seconds left. Dolphins 20, lead the Warriors 12. Thank you for your texts coming through the game, but it's been so much happening as well. We appreciate them. We'll get to them if we get a chance. 0467 920 222. Do you know a Dr. M, Billy? He texts, Billy Moore, you are just sublime! With a couple of exclamation points from Dr. M.
1: I've used sublime a couple of times.
0: Mm-hmm. Thanks to the Major. He's enjoying the call, bringing it into into the stadium. David from Randwick says, how good is boss dot question mark?
1: Brilliant.
0: Yeah, he's got a future, I reckon. Eremir Tuava's got the ball. Waz have it on their own 30. And the Dolphins have scored the last three tries in the game among the chaos of Katoa being ruled out with an injury. Now to the right, Barnett to Tuapiki. Gives it on to Laban, who's tackled on the halfway line right edge. Pass back infield by Egan to Barnett. Through the hands to Martin. Left side shift. Harris to Vita. Decides to run, but runs into Schneider, who makes the tackle. Was on the 40. Played to Capewell, given blindside to Eremia Tuava. He got through one in Fine Fuiaki, but couldn't get through the next defender, who was Asako. Was play it on the last. Left edge and 25 out. Harris to Vita's kick is into the rump of Max Plath. It ricochets. I don't think that was played at. Referee disagrees. He says six more, and it's Martin who's got it. This is a bit like those Origin kicks which got called six more. I think you've got to play at the ball, don't you, to get six more?
1: I thought so.
0: And anyway, the referee has decided that six more tackles to the Warriors as Clark slips over and gets tackled and jumped on by Stone. 15 out for the Wars. They need to score next. Barnett on a rumble down the middle third. And he's taken only 7 metres from the goal line. Right under the black dot, Caxton Street end. To the left for the Wars by Maunga to Martin. Grubbers early in the set. Fielded by Tavua Fido on the goal line. And the Finns fullback does as expected. Diffuses the danger. Takes the tackle. And now Bostock with 12 valuable metres out of dummy half.
1: Unfortunately for the Warriors, nobody else read the short kick. Had they been joining the spot, could have been a different outcome, but well diffused by the Hammer.
2: And DWZ's off the field, guys. He's got a hamstring. He's done. Ice on the left eye.
0: Okay. Gee, after scoring earlier today, thank you, Zeno. And if you are tuning in, dislocated wrist for Isaiah Katoa out of the game, left edge Farnworth.
1: That's not a bad outcome considering what we thought.
0: It could have been a break or something else, yeah, but you never know how compound or whatever it is anyway. Hashtag not a doctor. Schneider kicks downfield end of set. He got to halfway, taken by Nicol Klukstar, who runs back into the defensive line. He's taken 18 from the line he's defending. If you're just tuning in, I'm Quentin Hull with a Hollywood combination of Billy up top and Zane down below. 21 minutes left in the game. Dolphins lead 20-12. And after this, we've got the between game show and then Townsville for the Cowboys and Panthers. Before Brookie tonight, Manly Warringah versus Melbourne. All live, all free on the national broadcaster ABC Sport. Warriors with the ball out on the left edge and 10 from halfway on the carry there of Eremia Tuava. Plays it, given to Clark in the centre of the field. He stopped. Sam Healy's out there now, so he's in that dummy half. He's on return from a thumb injury. Plays the ball, the Warriors. Healy directs right through Martin to Laban. Right edge given out to Poppy, who's on that right wing. He received from Lautauer. Kicks in field. Tua Peake catches it. He's on the goal line, but is held up by three Dolphins defenders. What a play.
1: There was only one thing better than the attack, was the defence that stopped the little fullback for the Warriors, Tua Peake. A great player, great play. Conjured up by the halfback Martin. He ran down the short side, played it through the hands. They kicked back on the inside, but it was diffused by great defence by the Finns.

0: good as Ponga with the big smoke screen in front.
1: Ponga! Back to the moment. Ponga's slightly in front, mate, but very close.
2: Wide scrum feet, 15 out centre field. Left side, Harris to Vita. Quick hands. Nickel Clockster in the corner. Warmanium at the cauldron.
1: Zeno, what's the scoreline we're talking now?
0: Still got to kick it.
1: Yes.
2: 20-16, Dolphins kick to come. Nickel Klukstar in the corner, and the huge contingent of Warriors fans in Brisbane go up as one. 19 minutes left in the game.
1: Yeah, the southern end down the eastern side, they are absolutely heaving with Warriors fans. But great work. They strip the Finns of numbers. Ends up in the hands of Klodstad. He's brilliant. Last week he scored four. He probably should have scored five or six.
2: Yeah.
1: He's a good finisher. But you go, how easy was that for him? Yeah, because the people inside did their job. Great work by the Dolphins. They took advantage of that mistake by Cobbo. And that's what great sides do. They punish errors and they take advantage of opportunities. Big tough kick to here, but this game has still got 18 minutes.
0: I was worried, Q, with no Jackson Ford this week. I thought, you know, no JFH, they're down Tanner Boyd. Are the injuries going to start to cut into the Waz? No way. They just keep turning up. That's the reason why all these blue jerseys are in the crowd. They love their team. They have got such great fight. And you watch Pompey knock this one over.
2: Yeah, just let's see what he can do here.
1: Ooh.
2: Five in from touch on the left. 18 minutes left in the game. Dolphins lead 20-16. Pompey's kick two from two. The stadium will tell you. These Warriors fans, what a force they've become in the NRL. Oh, yeah. Oh, yeah.
1: Love it.
2: 20 points to 18 as Pompey converts from out near the left touchline. He's three from three on the day. And we've got 18 minutes left in this ripping contest that you're hearing on NRL Saturday on ABC Sport. Quick around the grounds. New South Wales Cup second half. Roosters 16, South 10. In the women's, the Steelers beat the Sharks in that, derby, so to speak. 16-18. Second half, Eels 26, Bulldogs 12. Queensland Cup, men's scores. Second half, Burley now, 20, lead Burley 12. Kickoff goes inside the dead ball, the in-goal area, and Barnett gets out to the 10. So I'll repeat that. Tweed lead Burley 20-12. Pride lead Townsville 16-10, that second half. First half Brisbane 16, lead Ipswich 6. That's a first half score line. Let's get back to things here. Warriors on the 20 and given to the left side for Capewell. Runs into the defence of Schneider and others. Molo there to help him out and make the tackle. This is heaving full of 40,000-plus fans out of dummy half. Healy pinches 10 before being ankle-tapped by Molo. Plays it five from halfway. Quick ball to the right. It's to Aupiki giving it on to Vaimaunga. Big Dimitrik runs into the defence of Nikarima, though. Plays it on five. 45 from the Dolphins' line. End of set. It's a bomb shallow from Martin down the right wing. Oh, an uncontested leap from Pompey. He knocks it on. No one around him. Adam Pompey, free jump, free catch, dropped it. We'll just finish those around the ground. Super Rugby Women, Tars 14 lead the 4-7 first half. And in the AFL, second game of the day underway, Collingwood and Richmond. Tigers 1-3 lead the Pies 1-1 early in that one.
1: This is where the 2026, the Warriors, their last quarter of a match. They've seen to go up a gear. Let's see if we can see it here and whether the Finns can match that.
2: 16 and a half to go. Dolphins with the footy as Molo rolls down the middle third and he's taken 15 inside Dolphins territory. 40,465 the official crowd as to the left through the hands of Donoghue to Nikarima to Farnworth. Nice tackle though. Right edge from Leia Tower. Farnworth plays it quickly though. Tabu Waifido passes to Lemuelu. Back inside forward ball to the hammer.
1: That's not forward. Zaino, that's a try. That was unfortunate.
2: Yeah, it was forward, but if it wasn't, he was gone.
1: Yeah, that would have been, wow, that's unfortunately a poor pass. And there's two Warriors were down in the back play on that edge too, Zaino.
2: That was because of the Farnworth run, Zane, and the great, the hard work of, I think it was Pompey and Leia Tower ran into each other.
0: Yeah, Leia Tower was down on his haunches and the trainer ran straight out to him. I think he's going to bring him off for a hit. No, he's just giving a thumbs up. He's okay to continue, but he was struggling for a little bit.
1: Well, this game is brilliant. As I said, it's where the Warriors this year have improved.

0: improved. Their finishes of the games have been outstanding.
1: Oh, almost a win against the feed, Billy. Wouldn't that have been like North Sydney Oval 1997?
0: They wouldn't know what to do, Zeno. But let's see if the Finns can stick with them, because there's a few more chapters to play in this, in the book of today's game.
2: So Warriors defeat their scrum. 15 their own side of halfway. There's 15 minutes left. Dolphins lead by 2 at 20-18. And Eremia Tuava carries the ball forward. Taken for the Waz, 8 inside the southern end of the ground. Now give it to Capewell, left edge. What a warrior he is,
0: yep.
2: Kurt Capewell. No pun intended. Taken right on halfway. He'll be back here for game 3 in Origin, as will this guy, you'd reckon. Mitch Barnett. He's taken in the middle of the park for the Warriors. 45 from the Dolphins line. Played to Healy. Given right to Clark at the line. That ball was dubious. Going past Master. Vamanga catches it. Nikarima tackles him. 30 metres out. Healy passes back left and centre field. Clark through the hands to Martin. Martin flat ball to Capewell. Great tackle. Snyder got under his ribs and drove him into the deck. Last play, Warriors 25 out. Blindside Devon to Martin. Bombs towards the goal line. Tommy Waifito leaping and catching. I think he got it. Nicol Klugster was waiting for the crumbs, but the Hammers got it. There's players down in back play.
0: And there might be an issue here.
2: Yeah. Harris to Vita kicked the ball. Was there something coming through on him?
3: We've just got a collision in back play. Then we've got a clean catch from Tane, which would be just a changeover. Warriors disputing this escort.
2: Boy, I had to follow the ball, but I saw him a peripheral. Players going down, Billy.
0: Yeah, I think the touchy's come in and had a word to the referee. That's why...
2: Waz captain's challenge here.
4: Warriors left side kick changes on side.
2: This is Chris Butler in the bunker.
4: Just looking at the actions here, Max Plath.
2: So Plath basically is the guy that makes contact.
4: No, Max Plath just stops and holds his ground. There's no secondary motion to escort a Warrior with the ball. We're playing on. It's a fair run to the ball.
2: Okay, so...
0: And a clean catch, I think.
2: Harris Savita tried to milk the penalty, but not forthcoming.
4: Tato Hickey takes clean possession.
2: And then loses it, does he? Because the Hammer rips it out one-on-one.
0: Yeah.
4: Tackle's complete now, as ruled on field.
2: No, well, they ruled Warriors ball tackle complete, handover, end of set.
0: Yep.
2: Okay.
0: Happy with all that. This next set of six, you watch the Warriors rev up and box their lineup. This is going to be some tough, brave carries for the Finns to get this out of their end.
2: Thanks to Harve in Perth in WA. Bring on the Bears. Oh,
0: 100%.
2: You found one there, Bill. Thanks, Harve. 0467920222. Bostock's got it and is pushed back by Vaimalanga and also Barnett. Dolphins 10 from the Caxton Street in goal area. 14 minutes to go. Dolphins lead 20-18. This has been a ribbit to start NRL Saturday on ABC Sport. Fine Fuiaki to the 20. Now Molo to the 30. Bang, bang, down the middle third for the big men doing the hard yards for the men in red. Plath at dummy half gives it on to, I think that's Flegler back out there, is it? No, that's Knowles down the middle third. He's stopped 10 from halfway. Schneider puts his boot to it on the 40. Kicks deep downfield. Caught by Tuapiki, 15 from his own line. The Warriors fullback runs back at them and gets to the 30 almost before being tackled there by Donoghue. Played to Harris Tevita, given to the right edge for Pompey. And Adam Pompey, 20 in from the eastern touchline, a dozen his own side of halfway when he's tackled for the Warriors. Played there to Martin, gives it to Vaimalanga, but meets the defence pretty quickly. Nice line speed from Plath and Donoghue to stop him, still 9-1 side of halfway. Barnett with a one-out run, left side of the ruck, almost crashed through Fine Fuiaki, but Molo made the tackle, quick play the ball. Healy at a dummy half, beats a tackle or two. Sam Healy slung eventually to deck by the tackle of Schneider, who got some help from Knowles. Last play, Warriors, 32 metres out left edge. The ball goes from Harris to Vita to Martin. Martin bombs for the right wing, but Cobbo catches it for the Dolphins. He's tackled, and the Finns will start this set left edge, 18 from their own line.
0: Sam Healy off the pine has been dangerous out of dummy half. Wade Egan's been good. This guy is nearly as good.
2: Herbie Farnworth, who plays at midway, goal line and halfway. Nikarima feeds Bostock. Bostock takes the Finns beyond the 30 by a metre or two. 20 points to 18 Dolphins. 12 minutes to go. As Marshall King gives it to Tabio Waifido. No running room for the hammer there. He stopped at his own side of halfway. Played to JMK. Passes right. Through the hands of Donahue onto Molo. Molo stopped a metre. Attacking side of halfway by the tackle of Stowers-Smith. Last play for the Dolphins. Schneider puts up a bomb. It's shallow. It'll come down 20 from the goal line. Left that and caught brilliantly by Tua Peake, who's immediately tackled as soon as he hit the decks. Wars have got the ball. 22 from their own line on the left corner. Fed one man infield to the right for Nickel Klukstar. Charns on the 20 stripe in from the western touchline. Just sort of the 30 stripe at the southern end of the ground. Past one man infield to Pompey. He has a one-out run. Pompey down the middle third and still 18 his own side of halfway as he plays it to Healy. Oh. Given on there to Leia Tower. Cobbo came out of the line to nail him. Sort of a ricocheting hit in the end. Pompey plays it. Leia Tower plays it. Eight from halfway. Now Stowers-Smith up to halfway. Thighs pumping. Keeps on going. The last chance up as he said. Nah, called to play it. 45 out. Last play. Harris DeVita with another left-footed bomb into the set. No dramas for the hammer to catch it. Five from his own line. And he stopped 15 metres out. 11 minutes to go. This is absolutely energy-sapping stuff, Billy, as Cobbo receives a short ball from Osako and is tackled midway goal line and halfway. Finns lead it by two.
0: You're just waiting to see who blinks first here, Q. Oh, good tackle.
2: I don't reckon it's a mistake. I reckon it's a winning play. The quality's been so good. We're waiting for something to crack, and I don't think it's going to be a mistake. I think it'll be something brilliant. Just from the nature of what we've seen in this game, the hammer to within 10 of halfway. Finns working their way upfield to the right. Here's Schneider. He tries to get through the tackle of Capewell, who needs help from Clark, and Clark in the end does complete the tackle on Brad Schneider, who's deputised very well in the playmaking role for the injured Katoa. End of set. Nikarima puts a bit of a screw kick downfield, caught by Tua Peake on the 20. Good kick return. He's taken only 15 from halfway. Good field position to start this set for the Wars. We've got 10 minutes to go, but it seems like the whips have been cracking before the home turn here. These two teams are going at it from a long way from the post.
0: Yeah, and the quality of what you're seeing is as good as you get. You're right. This is basically a game where is the brilliance going to come from?
2: Who's got the energy to see out this long run to the line? Barnett taken, 42 out. Wars on the attack. Martin to the left, given to Harris DeVita. Dummies, stutter steps, but is taken by Schneider. Left edge, 10 in from the western side, 33 out. Last play for the Wars. It's a Martin bomb. Once again, Tabua Fido's underneath it, leaps it, catches it. Capewell can't take him. And the hammer pinches another 5 metres before Stowers-Smith makes the tackle on the 20 at the northern end. 9 minutes and 5 seconds and counting. Dolphins 20, Warriors 18. NRL Saturday on ABC Sport. This top four clash has lived up to all expectation to this point. Cobbo taken 15 from halfway. Now Flegler's back out there. He rolls down the middle third. Tom Flegler taken. Five inside Warriors Dolphins territory. Marshall King gives it to Plath. Little scooting run. He got ankle tap, but stop. 41 out. Last play, Dolphins. Given to Schneider on the right. He will bomb. Nickel Klukster's job to catch it against Bostock. Bostock leaps, got a touch, knocked it on, couldn't gather. Tua Peake there to get the crumbs and scoops 20 metres upfield before being stopped. Warriors play it, 25 from their own line. Big opportunity for Bostock there. He had a play at it, Billy. He just couldn't complete the catch as the Wars are now 15, their own side of halfway. Yeah, they shifted to the right edge. Tamari Martin with a step right and left. He's over halfway. He beats an ankle tap by Farnworth on his knees. Pass to Pompey. Pompey to Leia Tower. 15 out on the right edge. Taken down by the Dolphins defence. Try saver from Farnworth. Wars on the right. Shifted back to left and centre field. Healy to Martin. To Harris DeVita, to Capewell, keeps it moving to the edge. Aramea Tuava's taken down by the right side defence of the Dolphins. This is top draw National Rugby League. You're hearing it on ABC Sport. Wars trailed by two as Barnett charges into the defensive line. He's only 7 metres out under the black dot. 7.5 minutes to go. They've got a fresh set as well, the Warriors. Clark has a run. He's tackled. There was a wavy fisty in there. More bullets in the gun for the Warriors. On the attack to the left, Martin. dummies and straightens and runs into the defence. Schneider makes the tackle with Fene Fuiaki. Three plays left in the set. Crash ball line from Barnett. Great tackle, Plath. Under the eighth pole, five from the goal line. Healy passes right for Martin. Double cut out. Oh, the pass is forward from Leotawa to the wing. The Finns survive.
0: Wow, this has been continuous action for feels like the last 10 minutes. You're running out of steam, but you're a champion. Keep going, Q.
5: Oh, we've got to hit the furlong pole, Billy. This is where you've got to go to overdrive.
1: How did they scramble, Billy? Mate. How did they get back on the right side after they made the break? And then they went and spun it to the left, and they were able to get there as well. Farnworth comes up with a telling ankle tap on Tamari Martin, just enough to slow him down, gives the men in red the opportunity to now work it out of their own area.
0: Luke Capewell, he got cramped 2 minutes ago.
2: Cobbo's lost the ball. Cobbo's lost the ball in the tackle of Martin, so the Warriors have got it back. Big error from the representative winger. And it's taken by Leotawa, who's tackled 18 metres out. So the Wars can go again. They trail by two. Right edge to Apeki. Tries to step through, but Nikarima and Lemuelu cut him down. Only 3 metres out on the right edge. Slow play the ball here for Laban, who's going to distribute left and centre field for Healy. To Clark. Gives it to Barnett. Barnett is close. Barnett's in the in goal. Barnett is held up.
0: Wow. Last ditch tackle again saves the day.
2: Two Dolphins defenders there. It was Schneider. It was Stone.
0: Wow, what great run from the big front rower. Nearly got there. You're right. Schneider's the saviour there.
2: And what do we got? Still a couple of tackles left in the set. Stowers Smith tackled five out. Healy passes right to Martin. Martin's passed it to Apeki. Crashed into by Cobbo. Bounces off him. Nikarima comes to get him. And to Apeki will play it on the right edge. 5 minutes, 40 seconds to go. Finns lead 20-18. Was a couple of plays left in this set. Clark gives to Barnett again down the middle third. Taken down by Flegler and Fene Fuiaki. Last play of this set for the Warriors. Dummy and scoot from Healy. He gets through the clutching defenders, reaches out and scores, and the Wars lead.
0: Wow, we're seeing one of the best games of the year. This is unbelievable football. Both teams, they're gone. They're all gone. They spent so much petrol, nearly as much as you have.
5: How's your voice going, mate?
0: Outstanding. I love it.
2: Zane on the touchline. Warriors 22, Dolphins 20. Kick to come. 5 minutes left.
1: Oh, look, they had to get through the Warriors. They've just had so much football down to that end. I can't do justice to this game. It has been that good. I can't add to the word pitches except to say the Engadine Dragons, they'll be going mad. The son of Mitch, a champion of the Cronulla Sutherland Sharks, is now at the Warriors doing great things, replacing Wade Egan. He gets up and he goes, come on, boys. This young bloke, 23 years of age, has he just won the game for the Wars?
0: I love the way he came off the bench, saying, "Oh, the moment on the park, he was sharp out of dummy half. He was dangerous, great footwork, good reads. But we saw so many try savers in there, so many last-ditch tackles, so much energy by the Wars. This is as good a game as I've seen in years, actually. This is brilliant.
2: Try to Mitch. Mitch's boy, Sam Healy. Show my age.
1: Shout out, Mitchy.
2: Shout out to Mitchy, the champion shark. Yep, Sam, who's back in the team, having missed that last start game with a thumb injury. His first try of the season. Big kick for Pompey here. Slight angle left, but only 15 out to make it 24-20. Pompey's kicked 3 of 3 today. And 40,000 plus lean a little closer in their seats. And the Wars fans cheer as Pompey converts. Warriors 24, Dolphins 20, 3 minutes and 51 seconds left.
0: Think about that, Q. Think about the continuous energy. You think about how good this game has been. Then we just had probably a passage of 10 minutes of continuous football.
2: And what do you do here if you're the Finns? Do you try and get it back off the kickoff or do you go deep? Looks like they're setting up for the short one.
0: I'd go short.
2: There's enough time to go deep. 3 minutes 50 in this game. Or do you challenge him deep and hope for a mistake? No, it's a short kick off to the left side from Asako, which is knocked on by the Warriors. Leia Tower gets into the hands of the Dolphins anyway. They've got it, the Finns. Stone got that ricochet. He's tackled, 25 out. Dolphins do win the ball off the restart. Flegler now in the middle third. He's pushed back a metre or two and tackled. What an atmosphere. One of the best Dolphins atmospheres we've heard at Lang Park outside of the Battle of Brisbane. Plath down the centre third as the ping-ping echoes. Fresh set. Plath tackled. 18 metres out. Waz lead by four. Now to the right. Schneider to the hammer. Feet to the inside line of Fine Fuiaki, who's put down centre third.

0: 11 metres out, 3 minutes to go. Dolphins trail by four. Marshall King to the left, Plath, Schneider, quick hands. It rolls along the edge, picked up by Cobbo in space. Cobbo scores! 24 all, kick to come. It was loose to the edge, but Cobbo!
1: That man, Cobbo, wow. If you watch the ball, it goes on the ground, and I think might have been Laban Zeno as almost pretended that he was taken out or impeded by one of the Finns, I suppose, attackers that was in the line. The referee didn't have a bar of it. He should have stayed on his feet and didn't. He overran, sorry, it's Pompey, and in the end, it created a hole, and Cobbo was able to make the most of the opportunity and just was able to pull away. So it was Vayamunga, I think, that basically took himself out of the defensive line, and that's the hole that Cobbo went into and sealed the try.
0: 2 minutes and 50 on the clock, Zeno.
2: Yeah, they're trying to say Farnworth was a shepherd.
1: Yeah.
2: But I think it's definitely not an obstruction, definitely a try. Can I tell you something, guys? It's 24 all. Do you know Pompey's kicked 4 from 4? And the man that we call the best goal kicker in the game is 2 from 4. He hasn't been at his best today, Jermaine Asako, but from the sideline, he gets the chance to go 3 from 5 and put his side in front. What a game of football this is. It is an absolute privilege to be here to watch this.
0: And he's about 3 metres in from the touchline, so not right on the paint, but still, big time kick.
1: 22 metres out. Don't you, right, don't you love the way that the game, with that kickoff, was able to swing the opportunity back towards the Finns? That randomness, I like kickoffs. You roll the dice, well done.
0: Timepiece is ticking away. Inside 2.5. Jermaine Asako with the scores locked at 24. We'll try and convert to give the Finns lead from a couple of metres in from left touch. 22 metres out. Asako strikes. It looks sweet. He raises the flags! And the Dolphins are back in front with 2 minutes and 8 seconds on the clock.
1: What do you think they do? Kick it long? I don't think so. Let's see if we can have the randomness and the Finns, whether they can close this kickoff down. That's going to be the key. If they do that, they win the match. If they don't, the Wahs have a chance.
0: Well, whoever loses, they still know that they are up to the top draw of what the NRL can offer. We thought this was going to be a game between two teams who have got the rights to say, hey, Penrith, it's not all yours. And well, what we've seen, they just might have that. Campbell with the little torpy kickoff. Bostock catches it for the Dolphins. Finn's ball. That was a great kick from Capewell. It went 15, but Bostock jumped at it, caught it, made his his. Now the Dolphins can draw 60 seconds off the clock with this set. Finne Fuiaki a carry, 10 from halfway. Flegler a carry. He gets to halfway. He's still standing. Oh, he keeps the thighs pumping. Ref says go back. Ref says go back, and Flegler will play at 45 metres from the Warriors' line. Marshall King gives it to Plath. Plath down the middle third and into three defenders. 38 metres from the Warriors' line. 90 seconds left. Dolphins with the ball and with the lead by two. Tabua Waifido into the defensive line. By the way, Dolphins win this. They extend that club record winning streak. It'd be 8 in a row for the men from Redcliffe. Now here's a bomb from Schneider. Kicking to the wing. Bostock the man. He catches. He's tackled. Handover. Three Warriors defenders around Bostock. Warriors have it. Defensive left corner on their own 10. 64 seconds left.
1: And must go 90 metres and 6 tackles.
0: And the first carry is Eremia Tuava. Swarmed upon and stopped 15 metres from the southern end goal. 56, 55. Warriors now to the right. Clark gives it on to Martin. Tamari Martin runs into the tackle of Marshall King. Puts him down on the 20. 47, 46, 45. Finns lead by two. Clark to the right for the Warriors. Offers it up to Laban. They look a bit tired now. Laban has held up. 15 in from the right. Only midway goal line and halfway. 33, 32. Time is ticking away for the Warriors. Barnett down the middle third. He's caught on four. There's 25 seconds left. Ball goes to the left. Given on two. Harris Tavita runs it himself. Got an offload on contact to Tuapiki, who loses it out the back. Schneider jumps.

0: jumps on it for the Dolphins. The Finns have the ball. The Finns will win an epic. It'll be 8 in a row for the men from the peninsula. And 40,000 fans have seen some of the best rugby league you'll ever see at the greatest house that this game's got.
1: Well said, Kev. What a game. What a privilege to be here.
0: 26-24, the Dolphins have won it.
1: And had everything. Epic performances. Every player on that park, take a bow. There wasn't a bad player out there. And that game, from the very first tackle to the very last, was of the highest quality. And as you said, we've just seen two sides that have earned the right to be said, we are a chance in 26 to lift the title. That was a fantastic performance.
0: What a game. The Dolphins, 8 wins in a row. They are 10 wins, 5 losses for the season, and the Warriors now with that defeat are 10 wins and 5 losses for the season. Dolphins led 16-12 at halftime and end up winning the game 26-24, 5 tries to 4. Asako 2 tries, Cobbo 2 tries, Farnworth a try, Asako 3 from 5. For the Warriors, Laban, Watanase, Lesniak, Nickel, Klugster and Healy scored. Pompey kicked 4 from 4, but one of those try scorers, Dallin the veteran, he suffered a hamstring injury in the first half. As a Katoa, he missed most of the game with a dislocated left wrist. Oh, there are so many storylines out of this one.
1: How many times the lead change?
0: Four? Once, twice, three times, four times.
1: Wow.
0: Four times in the game.
1: Had everything you wanted. Fatigue. There were so many players that were just out on their feet. Kurt Catewell, some of the plays he did, he was cramping and he just kept pushing through the cramps. And that was just one example. There were so many stoic performances.
0: Well, Zane's among the throng, and we'll give you enough time to get one interview, Zano, before we head back to the boys and get ready for the game in Townsville. What a game. 26-24 to the Dolphins. Down to you, Zane.
2: Yeah, I'm down here with a man who kicked the conversion from the sideline. His little ones are here chasing. I hope you're okay, little fella. Jermaine Asako. Yeah, we're 2 from 4 prior to that last kick. The pressure was on you. Nailed it from the sideline. How big is that in terms of your career? This was an unbelievable game of football.
3: Yeah, definitely, mate. Obviously, 2v3 today, and the game came down to that last kick, and just grateful that I was able to slot it. I missed the first one right about from the same position, and I knew I just needed to aim it a little bit, and I had enough curl on it to get it in between the black dot and the right post. So, yeah, just happy that it went over.
2: You came into this game with 7 tries and 26 goals against New Zealand. Is it because you're a Kiwi yourself that you love scoring tries and kicking goals against this mob?
3: Oh, yes and no, mate. I know it's always a good challenge coming up against, you know, the boys from back home, and today was no different. We knew it was going to be a tough test, and, mate, their forward pack, we know what they can do in the middle of the park there, and the challenge for us was, you know, for our boys to match them up the front there, and I thought we created a few opportunities for ourselves. We obviously 2 disallowed tries there, but all in all, mate, we got the result we wanted today, and we'll look forward to Newcastle next week.
2: How much more impressive is the fact that Brad came in today for Katoa? He's got a dislocated wrist, and he was able to do what he did last week down in Campbelltown and ice the game for you guys.
3: Yeah, that's what the preseason's created for, mate. You know, all these players that obviously don't get to start week in, week out, you know their jobs when they come into the team, and Brad was no different today. He obviously Izzy was down with a bit of a wrist injury there in the first half, and he slotted straight in and did a job for us, so yeah.
2: And I want to ask you, Cody Nikurima, he took a couple of big hits there today. There's talk that the club's doing everything it can to keep him. How much do you want Cody Nikurima to stay at this club? I know you're headed off to Melbourne, but what a player he is.
3: Yeah, 100%, mate. Couldn't speak any more highly of Neff there. He's a great player. So underrated, mate. And I know him and his family would love to stay here. I think the club are working on trying to you know, put a contract forward for him to stay in Brisbane. But look, the decision's his, and whether he stays or not, you know, that decision's Cody's. And I hope he can stay at the Dolphins. You know, he's got a good group of boys here. You know, he's held in so much respect, not only by the coaching staff, but all the players too. So, yeah, we'd love to see him stay here.
2: Really appreciate chatting to you, Jermaine. Congratulations. What a win it was.
3: No worries. Thanks, Zane.
0: Good on you, Zeno. We will get to the team in the boardroom in just a moment, but if you can get another interview, we will record that and we'll play that to you a little bit later on this Saturday edition of NRL Saturday here on ABC Sport. 26-24 Dolphins. Billy, you could spend half an hour talking about this game, but I'll give you 60 seconds to try and wrap it up and give you your votes.
1: That's about as good as you're going to see in the NRL in 2026. If it's anything better than that, wow, that's going to be outstanding. But both sides, they said there wasn't a bad player in the park. The 3-2-1, so hard to give. But I've gone Irby Farmworth, for me, 10 tackle breaks, a try, 16 carries, 170-odd metres, post-contact. 50 metres, 11 tackles. I gave 2 to Mitchell Barnett. He's outstanding. I'd see he bent the line and nearly won the game on several occasions. You know, he 35 tackles, 154 metres of 18 carries. Brilliant. And Jermaine Asako, the guy who actually won it in the end, 220 carry metres. He was unbelievable. He scored a couple of tries. He does everything. So, but as I said, you could have given it to another 5 or 6 different players that were stars, but there was not a bad player, and both coaches will walk away just going, wow, we've got all we need in the way of energy, shape, tactics, culture, that these guys know that when they play against the benchmark Panthers, they're every chance.
0: 3 to Farnworth, 2 to Barnett, 1 to Asako. Thanks, Billy. The Dolphins now 8 wins in a row, 10 wins and 5 losses. The Waz also 10 and 5. 26-24, the final scoreline here. 40,465 were in the house to see it, and every one of them, Andrew Moore, will be talking about it for years to come. That was one of the best games we've seen here for quite some time.
4: Unreal game, unreal call. Thanks, Q, Billy, Zeno. Dolphins 26, Warriors 24, with 40,500 in the house. Luke Lewis, Michael Carrianis, I'm Andrew Moore in the boardroom. We've got Cowboys and Panthers up next in just under half an hour. But, Louie, that was a fair old start to the day, that game. Wow.
5: Wow. What about the scoreline nice and close? I thought the Dolphins are going to run away over there for a while, but what about the amount of opportunities they set up as well? But the Warriors, they just kept hanging in there. They stayed in the fight, but Dolphins just too good. I expected them to win today, but I actually expected it a lot quicker.
4: Michael Carrianis is here. He's always quick off the mark. MC, welcome back to you. Yeah, that was great. The Warriors scored. Sam Healy, magnificent from dummy half, and then the Dolphins snatched it. We said at the start this is going to be a great day of footy, and it's off to a great start, that's for sure.
6: Yeah, Brayboy from the Dolphins without Isaiah Katoa too, arguably the most influential attacking player, and, you know, suspected, you know, dislocated wrist there for Katoa, so he'll be sidelined for a little bit of time. We saw, Blake Braley missed, 3 weeks with a broken arm? So it'll be interesting to see how long Katoa's gone. They can't win the comp without him, but with him, they definitely can.
4: They are so exciting. But I think, too, we learned a lot about the Warriors. That we all thought Dolphins have too many points. They'll be thinking, leaving Lang Park, that they should have won that today. Cowboys and Penrith next for North Queensland. It's the 300th game for their front rower, Jason Taumalolo. His mother and wife are there in the crowd at Townsville Stadium. We'll check in shortly too with Grant Bell, who'll be on the touchline for this game. We're going to hear from Mark Hughes about Beanie for Brain Cancer Round. We'll have a great chat with Mark in the box on Thursday night at Western Sydney Stadium. And we'll check in with Roo as well to preview the Battle of Brookvale tonight between Manly Warringah and at the Melbourne Storm. But yes, the team news, Liam Sutton drops off the Cowboys bench, replaced by John Bateman in jersey number 20. For Penrith, front rower Lindsay Smith drops to the bench, and Liam Henry in jersey number 16 will start. The referee, Wyatt Raymond, with Liam Kennedy in the bunker. 0467 920 222. Alan Longetti says, Andrew, the Waz v Finns game sounded worthy of a GF. What a great call by Q and the team. It certainly was, Alan. Great work, fellas. No snoozing off in that game. Harry from Gerringong, watch out, Panthers. Here come the Finns. 0467 920 222. Yeah, I know you boys are...
5: Well, I thought there might have been a little bit of a snooze in between there, but not much.
4: What, just a micro sleep?
5: There was a little bit, but...
4: Yeah, I thought you may have been... guilty of snoring at some point. But it wasn't because of the footy or the call. That is for sure. It is Beanie for

0: brain cancer round. It's the 10th year of it. And it really is remarkable how they've raised money for brain cancer research. And Mark Hughes himself diagnosed with brain cancer. And he told us back on Thursday night how this beanie concept was born.
1: I was wearing these in when I was getting treatments and that because I had a bald head. And so we took them to the schools and wear your favourite beanie and gold coin donation. The kids loved it. They all wore their favourite beanies and we thought there's something in this. And I felt beanies and brain cancer would go really well. So we decided, yeah, let's design our own beanie and see how we go. So, you know, 12 years ago it was. We had 10 beanie rounds, but we started the beanies a couple of years earlier. And I decided to design the beanie. So I told the girls, get out of the way. This is my role. I'll cover this. So I designed the beanie. You know what colours I come up with? Red and blue.
2: Yeah.
3: Newcastle night.
1: Yeah. Sold well in Newcastle, but no one else wanted to know about it. So I was cut from beanie design. And as you can see now, the girls in the office, we chop and change. And we've got now this is the car key combo. And this is, I know to the untrained eye it's pink, but this is Watermelon Crush.
0: Watermelon Crush.
1: So for the trained beanie eye. So, these little humble beanies have really, they've changed the landscape of brain cancer. It's amazing.
0: They're the ones you and I have MC too, the Watermelon Crush variety of beanie that we were wearing proudly on Thursday night.
2: Zane Bojack was showing it off on the sideline too.
0: Yes, outstanding. So it is amazing though, isn't it? We saw how well Mark Hughes looked and seemed to be on Thursday night. And I think we forget, because we just keep hearing about the foundation, the beanies for brain cancer, is that there's no cure. And he was diagnosed with it 12, 13 years ago.
2: Brent says he undergoes scans every five months. And, you know, he said his first priority, whilst the foundation is important, is ensuring that he's in good health for his own family and his own, I guess, longevity. So, it's good to see him. He looks great.
0: Yeah.
2: He looks great. He's in good spirits and doing something outstanding for the rugby league community.
0: Yeah, Louis, I know you're close to Glenn McGrath. We spoke to Mark on Thursday night about the McGrath Foundation, because that Sydney Test match has become a pink test and Jane McGrath Day on day three. And I've seen firsthand what it does to Glenn. It's very draining for him and his family. But it is amazing, isn't it, that so much good can come out of so much tragedy.
4: Oh, absolutely. And the thing is, you know, you've got to have, I don't know what the word is, but you've got to have a little bit of ticker about you to, you know, you go out and actually put something together. So, you know, you lose someone or you go through something pretty traumatic and then all of a sudden you come out the other side and you work out a way how to, you know, make a bad situation into a good situation and raise awareness for people around them so that other families and other people don't have to experience what they went through. So I love it. I've met a lot of different people that are going through the same sort of thing. You know, they set up different charities to raise money for, awareness, especially in the brain cancer area, especially with trying to help, you know, with Charlie Teo and stuff like that. But there's been a lot of, really good people out there doing amazing things. And the other thing is, too, they're doing a massive walk at the moment. Obviously, the walk from Sydney to Newcastle. All the people that put their hand up to do that. It's not an easy thing to do, to walk. How far? I think it's 150 whatever kilometres. So, hats off to all them. But what a great initiative here from the Mark Hughes Foundation to come up with what they have come up with. And the amount of money they've raised, and every time we talk to them every year, it just seems to get better and better.
0: Well, coming into this weekend, it was $29.7 million over the last 10 years.
4: That's amazing.
0: Well, this is the 10th year, but $29.7 million is quite extraordinary. In Australia, as we mentioned this a lot on Thursday, brain cancer kills more children than any other disease. More people under the age of 40 are killed by brain cancer than any other cancer. And everyone's urged to join the fight by buying a beanie. You can buy them at any ground throughout the weekend or Lowe's Australia stores, participating IGA Australia outlets and selected Woolworths stores as well. But you'll find out if you log on to markhughesfoundation.com.au, all one word, markhughesfoundation.com.au. Over 1.3 million beanies have been sold in the first 9 years. The money raised led to the establishment of the country's premier brain cancer research centre at the University of Newcastle 4 years ago. There are over 160 researchers working around the clock to help get closer to a cure, and you could see the pride in his face, Michael, when he was talking about at any given time there's 40-something researchers there at that university working to find a cure for this thing.
2: Yeah, and the work and they continue to do and try and ensure that people

0: in New South Wales and Australia have, they don't have to go anywhere. Like that's the aim as well for you know, services and help, that they don't have to try and travel overseas, that Australia has the best equipment possible to help them on their journey.
1: Yeah, pretty damn good. 0467 920 222. Wow, Louis did really well getting in a micro sleep during the last match, kind of like sleeping on a roller coaster.
0: At Robina.
1: At Robina, imagine doing all of that. Maury G's, that call reminded me of listening to the ABC when you were a kid on the track. To remember, everyone would stop when they were doing on a Sunday at 25 to 5 and listen to all of the results from Shovel. Can you get Mark's beanies in the colours of every team? Could be a good marketing idea for next year. If not, I want a Knights one, Lols. I don't think you can, but they're fantastic. 0467 920 222. Dave says Panthers to win. Guys, I say the Warriors will make the eight. I think they're certain of doing that. 0467 920 222. James from Ipswich. Scintillating game. Outstanding call. Go the Cows. Yeah, that's coming up. North Queensland against the Penrith Panthers. We'll update scores around the grounds very shortly. Now, let's try and link up with our man in Townsville, the first ever North Queensland coach, and he's been with us here on ABC Sport for a long, long time. I speak of Grant Bell with a little bit of fingers crossed. I think I can hear you, Belly. How are you going up there?
2: Yeah, it's very noisy up here at the moment, mate. We're expecting a capacity crowd here. The game's sold out, and it's been full of little Laurie Spooners running around with the Laurie Spooner shield on all this weekend. So Laurie's been running around shaking hands. I think he told me he's shaking hands with 1,185 players who comprise 79 teams, and I'm not sure how many bottles of hand sanitizer he's gone through, but I think he's looking for a sponsor.
1: To tell you what, on the feed we get, the live feed we get here in the boardroom, there were so many kids and everyone had a smile on their face. It's been quite incredible, isn't it, that how this has grown over the years, Belly? You would have seen it firsthand.
2: Absolutely, and I was standing there with a couple of the people who've been around a while, and we were looking at the sprint because they have the relay sprint at the end with all of the kids on the field. And I said, once upon a time, we used to be able to actually judge this standing sort of at an end and work out who'd won it. I don't know how they worked out who won it. There was people looking at the big screen trying to judge it, and I don't know whether they actually came up with a winner, but it was a hell of a lot of fun, and there was so many kids out there really enjoying what they were doing and just being a part of it. And I think that's the big part of it. There were boys and girls out there. There were teams from everywhere. I watched the Toowoomba side, one of the Toowoomba teams playing, and they had some impressive young kids out there, and it's great to see they're all out there carrying a ball in two hands. They're trying to evade somebody. There's so many good skills in the young players nowadays, and they're so alert to what they're doing in the game.
1: Well, someone who's been doing that for a while now, Jason Taumalolo. Grant, what does this mean for the club and for him to get to 300?
2: Oh, it's enormous. Jason is such a wonderful guy. I've known Jason since he came over with his family from New Zealand, and he and his older brother Warner were out and about playing rugby league, and Jason's worked so hard to do what he's done. But there was a lot of critics who said, you know, why would you sign anyone for 10 years? Well, I'll tell you what, some of his best footy has been in the last couple of years. And I asked the question today when I was talking to Paul Bowman, and I said, do you think his stepping across to work with Tonga has been a big part of regenerating how he felt about the game and his approach and getting himself right? I know he had surgery in the off-season this year. He said if it wasn't for Jason jumping across and lining up with Tonga, I don't know that we would see the development of the Pacific Island Nations as quickly as it's been over the recent years. There were other players who sort of dropped over there, but he was the highest profile. And I think that's a pretty fair comment. He is... people follow him, not just because of the way he carries the ball, the toughness, etc. People follow him because of the person he is, and he is such an impressive young man. And it means a lot to the town, a lot to the team and the players. And I just hope they step out today and really make a good account of themselves in what should be a really interesting game.
1: Six times Cowboys Player of the Year, five in a row from 2016 to 2020. Dallium medalist in 2016. He claimed that alongside Cooper Cronk. Dallium Lock of the Year three times, 2015, 16 and 2018. He's been a marvellous, marvellous player, and he's back to having an impact in games this year. And you mentioned this should be a great game. It's the first time they've met this year, Grant. They played a 30-all draw in Townsville in round 10 last year after the Cowboys beat Penrith at Western Sydney Stadium by 4 points. So not much between them. In fact, in the last 5 years, the Cowboys have the best record against Penrith than any other team in the competition. Why do you reckon that is?
2: Well, it's interesting because everyone talks about the battles between the Cowboys and the Broncos, but equally the contest between the Panthers and the Cowboys, I think that they set themselves against a club that they've got a lot of respect for. I think they see the Panthers as being a side that you really want to meet the mark against them. And they rise to the occasion. And similarly, I think there's a lot of mutual respect. There's players who've played alongside each other in Australian teams and against each other in State of Origin. And I think there's a lot of mutual respect. And I think that goes a long way to how they approach the game. And both teams really turn up regardless of where they are on the table. And I think this is going to be one of those games where, you know, it's going to be, you know, people would say on paper it's a tough one for the Cowboys to win. But I think if the Cowboys can get out to an early start, there's a lot of things on the minds of a lot of the Panthers players. And as much as you want to dismiss last week's loss, as much as you want to dismiss talk about who will be in or out of Origin, I think that there's a lot of things playing on the minds of players. And if you can unsettle them a little bit early, I think that's the go. I've got to say, as much as I'd like to see a Cowboys victory, things lean in the way of the Panthers. But I won't be surprised if we end up with another golden point game or a game that sees the Panthers have their cage rattled. Of course, their coach for the Cowboys has been re-signed. I think that gives a level of stability and accountability too for the players. I find it a hard game to pick, although if I've got to go one way, I'd say the Panthers are lining up as the favourites. But it'll be a really tough encounter, and I think the forwards will establish what we're looking towards and will put things out in the best shape for us.
1: I'm sure I was up there with you a few years ago when Scott Drinkwater scored an extra time to give the Cowboys a thrilling win up there. All right, Belly, we'll come back to you soon. Weather fine, track good at Townsville Stadium. A sellout up there, which is fantastic to see. MC, do you agree with Grant Bell that this could be really, really tight again?
0: I don't think so. I think Penrith might blow the Cowboys out of the water.
1: That's kind of what you think too, isn't it, Lou?
3: I do, and plus, look, it's so good for Taumalolo, right? He's playing his 300th game, but the weeks where you've got big milestones becomes a bit of a drain, as much as it sounds, you know, funny. You've got a huge week that usually the clubs have lunches or dinners, you do big prezos, you've got families in, and then all of a sudden you get out there and you've got 5 minutes of this, you've got this energy, and then all of a sudden it just disappears and it's like you're absolutely cooked. So yeah, I feel like Panthers could do a number on them.
1: You know the 300th game that I'm thinking of in my head? Josh Papali'i, Canberra against South,
3: where he scored double,
1: down early, scored tries, kicked goals.
0: How did your 300th?
1: Tears everywhere.
3: Oh, don't even ask, I can't remember.
0: That bad?
3: No, I just can't remember.
1: No, easily.
3: I get them confused with me 250th or with me, yeah, I get them confused.
1: 13th, yeah. 28th.
0: Mate, your 300th was like, how many games did you end up playing?
3: 324.
0: Yeah, you should remember that one.
1: Yeah, he should remember not scoring a try at Coffs Harbour too. He should remember not playing at Origin at the MCG.
3: Yeah, but I played at Melbourne, so I just assume they're all the same fields.
1: Well, I'm not sure that argument helps you, Louis. Around the grounds, Jersey Fleet today, Melbourne 34 defeated Parramatta 14. Canberra 30 over the Warriors 22. An 18-all draw between top of the table St George Illawarra and second-placed Penrith. In the New South Wales Cup at Scully Park Tamworth today, St George Illawarra upset Penrith 34-8. And the Roosters have upset South Sydney 20 points to 14. In the New South Wales women's competition, Penrith 32 defeated St George 14. South Sydney 24 over West Tigers 8. Illawarra has beaten Cronulla 26 points to 18, and currently Parramatta has beaten. It's just gone full time. Parramatta beating Canterbury Bankstown by 26 points to 12. Well, in the first half, Mounties 6 lead Newcastle 0. In the Queensland Women's Rugby League, Northern Pride 18 defeated Winner Manly 6. Brisbane Tigers 32 over Ipswich 6. And currently the Burleigh Bears leading Tweed Seagulls 18-0 in the first half. In the Queensland Cup, Tweed 26 defeated Burleigh 4. That was 12th beating 4th. Well, a 16-all draw between Northern Pride and Townsville. And currently in the second half, Ipswich, having trailed 18-6, lead the Brisbane Tigers 20 points to 18. Now, in the AFL, we've had so far today a win for Carlton, 117 over West Coast 64. And currently at halftime, it's Collingwood 54, leading Richmond 21. All of those teams well outside the top eight. In Super Rugby Women, Western Force in the second half, leading the New South Wales Waratahs by 28 to 21. 0467 920222 to send us a text now or after the game and right through until 10 o'clock tonight, because the final game of the day should be a ripper as well at Brookvale. Yes, the Battle of Brookvale is reunited. Manly Warringah taking on the Melbourne Storm. Ruan Sims will be there with Brett Sprigg, and Dean Hallettown is on the line for a preview now. G'day, Ru, how are you going?
4: I'm good, thanks, Maury. And I'll tell you what, I'm looking forward to this game tonight.
1: Yeah, I guess the only bummer really is Jerome Hughes being out. But Manly in eighth, Melbourne on the improve. There's so much to play for in this one.
4: There certainly is, and I think everyone remembers 2007, 2008 grand finals where all this rivalry really ignited, and there's a lot of passion and hatred between these two clubs, which I, number one, am very excited to be sitting on the sideline to see it, less excited about the weather. It's a very, very wet, and I don't think it is going to ease up at all. So that may play a little bit of havoc with ball handling. So execution is going to be key for both sides. Obviously, missing Jerome Hughes, that would mean the Melbourne Storm, a lot more responsibility falls on Cam Munster and Harry Grant through the middle. But I mean, we saw last week when Harry Grant came on how he completely changed the tempo of the game. Play a little bit of havoc with ball handling. So execution is going to be key for both sides. Obviously, missing Jerome Hughes, that would mean the Melbourne Storm, a lot more responsibility falls on Cam Munster and Harry Grant through the middle. But I mean, we saw last week when Harry Grant came on how he completely changed the tempo of the game. He brought his forwards into the game, and he actually really started that forward charge. And I think that's something that Manly are really going to need to keep an eye on tonight, because if Harry Grant gets that ruck rolling, that means really, really difficult times for edge defence. So I think that's going to be a real key. And you know what, coming into tonight, actually Manly are, points-wise, are a better defensive side than Melbourne Storm this year at the moment, which is crazy to think that. You would normally think Melbourne Storm pride themselves on being really structured and sound defensively, but they have struggled a little bit in that space this year. And, you know, attacking-wise, both teams have such incredible flair. Tom Trbojevic out the back. I mean, if he starts getting around the ruck, and that causes a lot of issues for Melbourne Storm. Then Tolu Kola gets opened up, Jason Saab gets opened up, and there's plenty of opportunities. So I'm very keen to see how both teams handle the conditions here. And it's going to be really, really key. Like I said, execution will be front of mind, I think, for both coaches when they go into their pre-game speeches.
1: So who are you tipping, Ru?
4: I'm tipping an upset, Melbourne Storm to beat Manly. And the only reason I say it is an upset is because Manly have won four consecutive games here at Brookvale Oval. So it is a fortress for them. That old fortress has been resurrected in 2026. But I just feel like Melbourne Storm may come out on top. Manly have struggled a little bit with some of their polish at the end of sets and executions. So I think it might be the brilliance of Munster and Grant tonight that make a difference.
1: Yeah, I'm tipping Melbourne as well. What about you, Luke Lewis?
3: I think Melbourne, they've just found a little bit of a rich vein of form. But the only thing that's sort of leaning me towards Manly as well was the, I know you're laughing at, but it's at home. It's a tough one, but I will go Melbourne in a real tight game.
1: What about you, Michael Carayannis?
0: I'm going to go Manly. No Jerome Hughes hurts.
1: It does hurt, very much so. All right, Ru, can't wait to hear you tonight.
4: Thanks, guys, and wish me luck.
1: Stay
4: I got
1: dry.
4: Myself a heated blanket because it's going to be real cold.
1: Hang on, you're the...
0: I'm interested in this.
1: The master of the hand warmers and the feet warmers. Now you've got a heated blankie.
4: Yeah. Yeah, I've done a little bit of shopping and I've discovered a USB-powered heated blanket that is coming down to the sideline with me for its maiden run tonight.
3: Well, Roo, I'll give you another tip. There's actually a jacket

0: pants that has a little battery in it, and it's a heated pants and jacket.
1: I have a vest that is heated.
2: Wow. I can't wait. I'm looking forward to your report on that more than I am the game. All right. Good luck, Roo.
1: See you guys.
2: The Ruinator, Ruan Sims, on her way to Brookvale.
3: Did you give your tip?
2: I tipped Melbourne. Thanks for listening.
3: I was just making sure, because yeah, that means we're you and I together, as always.
2: No, I tipped Melbourne.
3: Oh, I tipped Manly.
2: You really don't pay any attention at all, do you? Like, the words are just wasted on you. Full house crowd at Townsville Stadium, North Queensland. And the Penrith Panthers. Have you got that, MC? We're calling Cowboys and Panthers. You across it?
3: Sure.
2: 0-4. Okay, who's playing?
3: Cowboys, Panthers.
2: Team's not far from taking the field. They have adorned their Mark Hughes Foundation Beanie for Brain Cancer beanies. And at last few texts, fantastic game, brilliant call. Felt like I was there from Madge. That was the game of the year. Glad to be tuned in from Filthy. What a game. Fins up. Hopefully the Cowboys get up, says Charlie in far north Queensland, who adds, go the Broncos. The Cowboys have got the goods, but they just need to click. And if they do, it's game on, says Mark in Townsville as well. Jake from Wilberforce. Team rested up in Hawkesbury Hospital of having had kidney stones. Oh, no. Ouch, indeed. Still able to listen to the game. Thank goodness. Go the Panthers. Jake, you've got our sympathies, champion. I hope you're doing okay. Hey, more in the team. Shout out to my cousin Nadia, who's fought cancer for the past 7 years. Such a positive woman who unfortunately has succumbed to this terrible illness, and go the Cowboys. Oh, Hobby from Tumbarumba. So sad to hear that. And we'll be thinking of Nadia certainly throughout this call and throughout the weekend. I'm sorry you and your family are going through that. 0467 920 222. Harry from Gerringong. My dad died of motor neurone disease 8 years ago, and my mum does the City to Surf for fundraising for it. Isn't that fantastic? Love your work, Maury. Great to have you back and going strong. Best sports show on any medium in the country by an absolute cooey. AFL is a top 10, by the way, from John in Canberra. Well, you'd agree with that, Michael.
3: Top million it might sneak into.
2: And I'm tipping it right here, right now. This year's premiers are going to be the first time as Finns or Wahs will win the comp in 2026. Well, they're both playing good enough to be more than serious contenders.
3: It'd be pretty cool.
2: It would be. Imagine that. Mm. And imagine if they played the game similar to this one.
4: They have to play a 10 out of 10 against Penrith to win.
3: Agree.
2: Yeah, it's funny. You know, I think Dolphins can worry Penrith. I think the Warriors, they played a great game earlier in the year, or a month ago, and I think Penrith eat the Roosters up for fun. Here come the Panthers. They're pretty in pink. The fullback, Dylan Edwards. The wingers, Tom Jenkins and Brian To'o, who has scored 7 tries in 7 games against the Cowboys. Centres, Paul Alamotti and Isaac Tungo. 5'8", Blaise Talangi. Halfback is Nathan Cleary. The lock and co-captain, Isaiah Yeo. Second row is Liam Martin and Isaiah Papali'i. Front row is Liam Henry and Moses Leota. Hooker, Freddie Lussick, and a bench of Jack Cogger, Scott Sorensen, Lindsay Smith, Luke Garner, Billy Phillips and Billy Scott. The coach, Ivan Cleary. Last minute, bro hugs in the Cowboys' sheds. And out they come. Reuben Cottle leading them out. I thought Jason Taumalolo wouldn't go number 300, but he doesn't want a bar of it. Fullback, Scott Drinkwater. The wingers are Braden Burns and Murray Tuolungi. Oh, he's coming out late. He's a special introduction. The centres, Zach Laybutt and Tom Chester. 5'8", Jackson Perdue. Halfback, Jake Clifford. Lock, Reuben Cotter. Second row is Jeremiah Nene and Helam Lukey. Front row is Jason Taumalolo and Tom McCauley. Hooker, Reed Marnie. And a bench of Sonny Luke, Griffin Neame, Matt Lodge, Cohen Hess, Sam McIntyre and John Bateman. Here he comes. The Hulk, Jason Taumalolo. He looks almost bashful as he makes his way through the tunnel, including current team and family and friends. And then he stands there for a moment, nods at his teammates and does what he wants to do, and that's get on the field of play. So great response from the sellout crowd at Townsville Stadium. And we're about to get underway. Jason Taumalolo in game number 300. So it's going to be refereed this game by Wyatt Raymond. In the bunker, we have William Stretch Kennedy, Michael Wise and Daniel Lutringer are the touch judges. So let's go. Saturday night footy after a stunning game at Lang Park. So the Dolphins score a late try to defeat the Warriors 26-24 before a crowd of 40,500 at Lang Park. So now the kickoff. We've got Grant Bell on the touchline at Townsville Stadium. Luke Lewis is here, Michael Carrianis. I'm Andrew Moore. And then it's Manu Ringa and Melbourne at Brookvale Oval. Cowboys will kick off, running right to left as you look at your radio, defending the southern end of the ground. And here we go. The kickoff goes deep into Penrith territory, caught by retreating Edwards. Two out.

0: absolutely love it. This brings back so many memories as a kid. And you know what it was the one from Manly and Newcastle. It was a beautiful kick. It was a great chase. A heap of aggression in the tackle, but controlled aggression. Beautiful hit. And that's a nice start here for the Cowboys.
1: Moses Leota, the mistake, and Jeremiah Nene stood over him, and then Moses Leota open hand slapped him in the face.
2: That should be a sin bin.
1: It should be.
3: Take the message now. The penalty goes against Moses for the overreaction. Okay?
2: Because if you do that in another period of play, I know there wasn't much to it, but we've seen players with an open hand slapped to the head being sin bin automatically.
0: Would that have been the quickest sin bin in history?
2: Pretty quick. He should have been binned.
1: With that send-off that quick. So now they take the tap, the Cowboys, and it comes away right to McKaylee. He's going to be taken by Yo. 12 out. This capacity crowd will go absolutely nuts if they score here. As Marnie works it left to Taumalolo. Yo's down low. Martin over the top of the Otter. 8 metres out from the goal line. It's played to Marnie. He spins it open side right to Clifford. Then to Purdue. He got a short ball away to Lukey. And Helam scored 5 metres out from the goal line with Talangi over the top. Reed Marnie dummy half. Works the ball left. They go through hands. Purdue, Clifford, Drinkwater. Then a pass away through hands from Laybutt. He gets it away to Murray. Talangi and he's over. So quick. 1 minute and 8 seconds gone. And it's already North Queensland 4, Penrith 0. The mistake from Leota. And the Cowboys make them pay. Murray Talangi, that's now 8 tries. And his last 5 games at Townsville Stadium. Incredible record. What a start for the home team, Luke Lewis.
0: Amazing start. This is unbelievable. Beautiful shot at right at the start of the game there from Jeremiah Nene. And then really nice execution of rugby league here from the Cowboys. Just going through the hands, Drinkwater, then finds Labor. Then a quick little tip on to Murray Talangi. And it's just open space into the corner. Absolutely rattled the Penrith Panthers, but beautiful work from the Cowboys.
2: Yeah, they just turned Paul Amati inside out on this edge. He just came in and then couldn't react enough. He tried to cut in on Drinkwater, didn't need to. Nathan Cleary had him, but that just allowed the overlap. And yeah, poor defensive read there for Paul Amati. A beautiful ball movement there from the North Queensland Cowboys to have the dream start.
1: 2 minutes and 10 seconds gone. North Queensland 4, Penrith 0. At Townsville Stadium, we head down to Belly after the kick and get his thoughts on a stunning start for the North Queensland side. Jake Clifford, 23 metres out, right on the western touchline to line up the conversion. 4-0 Cowboys. Here's Clifford, right foot kicker. Starts his kick from the AstroTurf. Now enters the field of play with the right boot. Strikes it. It's fading, fading, fading to the right across the face. No goal, but it's North Queensland 4, Penrith 0. To the touchline we go, and Grant Bell.
4: Yeah, well, I tell you what, the noise here, I'm just glad that you came to me now, because the roar of the crowd when that try was scored was unbelievable. You could physically feel it here. It was a fantastic try there from the Cowboys. Ill-disciplined from the Panthers. Their coach will not be happy with it, but it was a great shot from Jeremiah Nene, who managed to dislodge the ball from the Otter. And the Cowboys off to a great start. I'll be very pleased with that in the Cowboys coach's box.
1: A very un-Penrith-like start. That was similar to their starts to games in the opening 10 rounds last year. So from the kickoff, it's the Cowboys 18 out from their own line as Reed Marnie sends it left to Lukey, runs into Leota. Yo over the top and Liam Henry, 22 metres out from the Cowboys' line. To the left, Taumalolo. Plays out the back to Clifford, got it away to a stumbling Laybutt. Finished off there by Martin and also Alamotti and Cleary. 27 out from the Cowboys' line, 15 in from the western touchline. They work it right to Tuolungi. Bounced into Leota, Yo and also Henry. 35 out from the North Queensland line. 2 tackles left this set. Marnie goes right to Taumalolo. Right up the middle he goes into Lussick and Yo. Put to the ground after a good strong run. Played on the last 5 short of halfway. Clip at a running start. Puts Boot the ball down to Edwards. Oh no, it's too deep. He took it in goal. On the full 20 metre tap. 7 tackle set for Penrith. 3 minutes 40 gone. Cowboys lead 4-0 with that early try to Murray Talangi. So Dylan Edwards himself will take the tap. Run for 300 metres plus in a losing effort against Gold Coast a week ago. Here he makes 10 into the defence of Taumalolo and Marnie on the 30. Plays it to Lussick, goes right to Brian To'o. He's caught. Taumalolo involved again with Nene. 15 short of halfway. Lussick goes left to Moses Leota. Runs into Taumalolo and also in there McKaylee. He'll play.

0: Cotter there too, five short of halfway. Lussett goes left. Yo, short ball on to support in Henry. And Henry makes it just into Cowboys territory by a metre. He's put to the ground, plays the ball to Lussick. He sends it left away to Talangi. Takes on the defence. Beat Marnie, can't beat McKaylee. 36 out from the North Queensland line, two tackles left. Lussick goes right. Edwards to Yoda Cleary. Short ball to Martin. But Clifford was covering with Taumalolo and he's made an error, Liam Martin. So Penrith has not finished a set yet. 4.5 and it's gone. North Queensland 4, Penrith 0. Luke Lewis.
1: Yeah, like we said, not a great start, but the enthusiasm and energy from the Cowboys is absolutely brilliant. They're up in the face. Gets a little bit of a rake there, but they're not going to challenge it. Loose carry there, I suppose, from Liam Martin. But, yeah, look, I feel like this only lasts for 5-10 minutes. I've seen this happen all the time, and it'll get back into it, and then they've just got to hold strong, the Cowboys.
0: Yeah, Jake Clifford came in with a little bit of a rake.
1: Fancy, sneaky one.
0: Fancy handwork. Scrum won by the Cowboys. Marnie sends the ball right. And Chester got through one now, put to the ground. And Isaac Tungall was in there with two others, including Papali'i. Played to Marnie. It's a set restart here for the Cowboys as well. As they're five short of halfway, Marnie sends the ball left to Cotter. Steps into Liotta. Henry and Yo right on halfway, right in centre field. Played to Marnie quickly. Dummy straight through a yawning gap. Put down by Edwards, 31 out. Penrith has knocked it off the plane. Ball played now. It comes to the right. Poor pass by McKaylee. Good hands, though. It goes from Perdue away to Drinkwater. And he's felled 27 out from the line by Talangi and also Liotta. Plays the ball. It's 4-0 Cowboys. They're right on top early on. Now Taumalolo, another good run. Finally taken 15 metres out from the line. Last play, Marnie dummy half. Centre field left, he goes, Perdue. Then away through hands, Clifford got the ball to Nene and he's cut to the ground 8 metres out by Alamotti and Cleary. Changeover. Penrith survived that raid. 6 gone. Cowboys 4, Panthers 0. Michael Carrion.
2: He said survive, Andrew. That's exactly what it is at the moment for the Penrith Panthers. They're in survival mode because they've been super slow to start this game. Reed Marnie just slicing through poor defensive work there from Lussick and Liam Henry at marker, and he just sliced through with ease, which you don't see from the Penrith Panthers, let alone with the start of game.
0: Penrith on its own 20. They go left. Lussick to Papali'i. Offloads to Yo. Henry who's forced across field and put to the ground by Lukey. 29 out from the Penrith line. Play to Lussick. Goes open side right to Yo. They were inside the 10, however, the Cowboys. Set restart to Penrith. It's first of the game. 14 short of halfway. Lussick goes left to Talangi and he's floored by Taumalolo down low. Perdue over the top. 3 short of halfway. 15 in from the eastern touchline. Lussick goes right to Edwards. Stepping run. Got through McKaylee into Cotter. Tackled 8 metres in North Queensland's half. Dummy half Lussick. Goes right to Yo. Yo is short ball away. Brilliant. Liotta one-handed to Cleary. Beats Drinkwater. Dragged to the ground from behind 11 metres out. Plays the ball now. 2 tackles left. It comes to the left. Lussick. Then away Henry. Talangi. Cut out balls. A shocking class plays Talangi. Showed zero skill level there. And it goes behind Tungall and Jenkins over the touchline. Plays Talangi. Absolutely murders a try after a brilliant setup. Cowboys will get the play the ball. 15 out from their own line. 7 minutes 30 gone. North Queensland 4, Penrith 0. Let's check in on the touchline at Townsville Stadium. Grant Bell.
3: Yeah, well, Talangi will know that he has some issues there because the crowd certainly let him know. It was an opportunity to go through the hands and just to try and get there and one was really going to open up the opportunity for the Cowboys' defensive line to slide across and shut it down. But the Cowboys at the moment have got the Panthers rattled.
0: Now the Cowboys' belly head up over their 30-metre line, about 14 short of halfway. Defence coming from Liam Henry. It's played to Marnie. Goes centre field right to McKaylee. He's knocked to the ground by Lussick and Henry. 5 short of halfway. 2 tackles left. Marnie goes left to Clifford. Short ball Cotter. He's upended by Cleary and Martin on halfway. 20 in from the western touchline. Last play. Marnie goes right to Clifford under a bit of pressure. But got the right foot kick downfield. And it's taken by To'o. 22 out from his own line. Runs in circles. Then he straightens into Cotter and Perdue. And taken 34 out from his own line for Penrith. 8 minutes 30 gone. North Queensland 4, Penrith 0. Lussick goes left. Another terrible pass. Plays to Lungy. He may as well be man of the match for the Cowboys. Cowboys pick it up. It comes to the right to Braden Burns. And he's caught 12 metres out from the goal line. He is having an absolute nightmare to Lungy. And now the Cowboys go left edge. Purdue stepped his way to within 2 metres. Caught by Talangi and Edwards. Play to Marnie. Long ball goes left this time to Clifford. Back on the inside, Taumalolo. Put down 5 metres out by Edwards and Leota. Edwards gave him a shove. The ball played. It's a set restart to the Cowboys. McKaylee reached out to score and dropped it. He was short of the goal line after they were given 6 more tackles. Knock on Cowboys. Penrith a scrum feed, 10 out from their own line. Cowboys 4, Panthers 0 after 9.5 minutes. Luke Lewis.
1: I tell you what, he would have got it there too if he actually gets his arm out. I think it's Papali'i there. Just puts his arm around it to sort of finish off that tackle and then hits the ball out by Axon. Obviously loose carry there, but that was going to be a try for the Cowboys for all money. But you're right, they're just pushing the passes at the moment. The Panthers a little bit rattled, and good work by the Cowboys.
0: So now Penrith a tough set, although To'o from the scrum bounced away from 2 and now taken 15 metres out from his own goal line. 4-0 Cowboys. They go right side. Martin got the pass through, hands to Edwards. And Edwards is going to be wrapped up. 12 metres short of halfway. 9 metres in from the western touchline by Clifford. Played to Cleary. Goes left to Liam Martin. Left foot step into Cotter. And also in there was the centre Laybutt. Just short of halfway. Lussick open side left to Leota. Got a one-hander in the tackle away to Isaiah Yeo. Left foot step, got him away from one Yeo. Then he straightens as well. 1, 2, 3 defenders then, and Ian Cotter among them. 32 out from the Cowboys' line. 2 tackles left for Penrith, down 4-0. Cleary, show and go from him. Oh, dear. Got a one-hander left, and Freddie Lussick, I thought, knocked it on. 6 more, says the referee. Comes back away, left to Isaiah Papali'i over the 10. I thought that was a knock-on by Lussick for sure.
1: I think it was because he got tackled without the ball. Before the ball ended in his hand.
0: 4 metres out. Ball played Lussick. Goes left to Cleary. And he's going to be taken 8 metres out. But even had he knocked that ball on, it would have come back to be a penalty, not play on in that scenario. Set restart anyway here for Penrith. And Liam Henry gets to within a metre of the goal line. 4-0 Cowboys, but here come the Pink Panthers. Lussick goes left, Cleary away. And linked up with support. But taking the tackle is Talangi, 9 metres out from the line. 10 metres in from touch, Sowie's corner. Out of dummy half, Jenkins! He gets there, Milky's in! He did it the Milky way, 11 minutes 30 gone. Penrith hit back after a dubious call. Cowboys 4, Penrith 4. Try number 21 on the year for Tom Jenkins, and in the end, really, it was too easy. Penrith 4, North Queensland 4, with a kick to come as we get a bit of a replay from the Cleary pass that Lussick just blatantly knocked on.
1: No, there was no one near him, was it? That was dead set knock on. I don't know what the referee was looking at there. That is dead set. A horrible, horrible call there from the referee. That was a drop ball for all money. They get a set restart. It was a little bit soft there from the Cowboys. They might have been a little bit rattled from not getting that call go their way. Because it's just a little bit of a dummy half run here from Jenkins. Sees a bit of space. Does a great job to hold his strength and kick that ball off the ground and score a try. But they shouldn't have been there, the Panthers.
0: MC, my only question is, how?
2: I don't know, because we all thought it was a knock-on live. And we're trying to scratch our heads to work out what the referee had caught or seen. But that was a clear-cut knock-on, and the replays show it. But that was weak from North Queensland. That defence was, that's a soft try. A winger out of dummy half, 10 metres out from his own line. That's a really, really poor try conceded there from North Queensland when they've had all the momentum, all the ascendancy, and Penrith couldn't have started worse, but they've just been gifted a try A from the referee and B from some poor defence from North Queensland.
0: Tom Jenkins with 21 tries now, 4 behind the all-time single season leader for Penrith, Reece Wesser. Here's Cleary, 18 out, 15 in from touch, strikes it, likes it, kicks the goal. Penrith is now in front, believe it or not. Panthers 6, North Queensland 4, nearly 13 minutes gone. But watching another replay, Grant Bellies ruled it came off the hand of Reuben Cotter before Freddie Lussick. How did you see it on the touchline?
3: Well, regardless of whether it came off Reuben Cotter first, he knocked it back. And it was clearly then a knock-on from Freddie Lussick, I think it was. I don't know how they missed something like that. But certainly, I think, took the Cowboys off the game. There's no excuse for that. Those calls will come. But no doubt they switched off in around marker and A. Reuben Cotter and Tommy Chester will be kicking themselves because they did switch off there at marker and they allowed an opportunity for Milky Jenkins to find a way to the try line.
0: That was just unbelievable, that decision. Here's the kick off and Moses Leota tackled 13 metres out from his own line, but Penrith is in front. 6-4, and the thing for the Cowboys now, they have to get on with it despite their clear frustration on play two.

0: Penrith up to its own 20-metre line. Spadina comes to the left. Henry got it away. Cleary plays to Lungy. Gives it straight to the Cowboys again.
1: He's almost ready for a hook 15 minutes in.
0: He is having the worst game I've ever seen from anybody. Comes to the left now to Reuben Cotter. It is unbelievable. He just hands it straight to the Cowboys every time he gets it. Here's the Cowboys now, 9 metres out. Can they make Penrith pay again? Taumalolo on the burst. Charges there into Lussick and Henry and Martin and put to the ground. 4 metres out from the line in front of the left upright. Marnie dummy half. He goes right to Clifford. Then out the back, Perdue steps back in field, but he's knocked to the deck. 6 metres out from the line, ball and all by Liotta. Playing all over him. Now he plays the ball to Marnie. Comes to the left. Perdue darts across field, almost lost it backwards to Nene. Fends away from one, steps into the defence there of Henry and Yeo. 13 out from the line, centre field, northern end. Play to Marnie, goes right to Reuben Cotter. He straightens into Lussick and Yeo and Liotta. Held up 6 metres out. Last play, Cowboys down 6-4. Marnie goes left, Clifford away to Nene. Flick pass out the back. On the bounce, Labor to Tuolungi. He dives over, I think he's got it down. Unbelievable from Murray Tuolungi. Oh. Although...
1: forward pass, was it?
2: Must have been.
0: Saying no try. 14 and a half gone. It remains Penrith 6. Cowboys 4. My eyes were taken by the Murray Tuolungi celebration. It was a flick from Nene, picked up by Labor.
1: Forward pass there.
2: And see the last pass.
1: The touch judge stayed back.
0: So no try. 15 minutes gone. Penrith 6. Cowboys 4. Ball played now to Tungor. And he's wrapped up 22 out from his own line. No shortage of action in the opening quarter of an hour.
1: No, very fast game. There's a lot going on.
0: There's a lot going on. Here's Liotta. He's slammed to the ground by Cotter, Clifford, and one other defender coming in there as well was Lukey. Edwards 12 short of halfway. Goes left to Lungy to Papali'i. He's caught by Chester and Perdue. 3 short of halfway. 10 in from touch eastern side. To Lungy goes left to right there. Edwards. He lost it, I thought, backwards, deemed it knocked on, and now he's punching the ground. So I can't blame Tuolungi for that MC, but it was off his pass.
2: Can someone explain to me how Penrith are leading?
0: I know, it's incredible. Just they are playing woefully, Penrith.
1: They just kicked the goal, that's all. Well, you know what, that's actually backwards.
0: I thought it was backwards.
3: Good challenge. I believe it's back.
1: Yeah, I'd say that's back, because no one's near him. It does come out of his hands forward, but which is fine. But then when he turns around, he pushes it back. I think this is a knockback. Goes through your hands. If that hits the ground from there...
4: The initial touch from Dylan Edwards travels forward. We now need to see if he negates his knock on.
1: Hang on, but he still pushes it backwards. Last touch goes backwards.
4: The second touch then negates the knock on by then travelling backwards.
0: Yeah, that's not a knock on. He did remarkably well to reach out before the ball hit the ground.
4: The referee now blows his whistle. This will be a mutual infringement. The captain's challenge is successful.
2: Do you think they'll let Blaze go to dummy half from...
0: and the Cowboys asked him to.
2: He nominated dummy half.
3: They're just getting the mark in the playoff.
0: So 15 minutes 40 gone. Penrith 6, Cowboys 4. Been a little stop-start to begin with here. Yeah. I'm with you, Michael. I cannot believe North Queensland is trailing.
2: And that's going to be because Penrith at some point are going to have to get better. They will get better. They're going to put this up for 80 minutes, right? So North Queensland have to cash in while they've got the opportunities, but they've just haven't been able to find a flurry of points which they'll need.
0: So Papali'i goes back to play it on halfway. 2 tackles left for Penrith. Comes right to Yeo. Great run up the middle. Finished off by Cotter. 8 metres in Cowboy territory. Played on the last. Lussick goes right. Cleary the kick from 42 metres out. Down to the southwest corner. Murray Tuolungi. Great catch. And he's taken, I thought, in the air by Alamotti. But play on, they say. 15 out from the Cowboys line. It comes right to Labutt. He's caught inside his 20. Let's get the thoughts from the man at ground level. Grant Bell. Belly, what are you making of it all there?
5: Well, it's interesting. Gee, I reckon there's some pressure on the referee here too. He's a local boy and comes from Townsville. But I don't know what you boys saw in the boardroom there. It looked like he was tackled in the air. I couldn't see it, a little bit obstructed from where I am. But at the moment, the Panthers need to settle into their game. And the Cowboys really need to make the most of the opportunities that have got coming their way.
0: So kick downfield here by... the Cowboys. Oh. Now another drop ball. This time, Brian Toho. Penrith is playing for the Cowboys here. Marnie dummy half. Goes from dummy half. Oh, bite it away. Left a nerve drop to Drinkwater. Went without it. What the? Penrith celebrating like they've gone to another grand final, but they could not be more abysmal. Yet they lead 6-4 after 17 minutes, Luke Lewis. How? Why? What?
1: Well, obviously, I don't know what I'm watching at the moment. It is ridiculous.
0: You know the two words I want to use here, Louie?
1: Yeah.
0: Fair dinkum.
1: Oh, mate, it is ridiculous. It is dead set ridiculous. I've never seen it like it. The way that the Panthers are carrying that ball, it's like... I've lost for words.
0: Oh, they've won the scrum. What happens now? It comes left to Jenkins. He's caught 21 out from his own line. Their completion rate currently 45%. Now they go blindside left to Papali'i. He's tackled on his own 30-metre line. Penrith 6, North Queensland 4. You with Luke Lewis. Oh, here's a shot by McKaylee on Henry. Nearly knocked him into next week. He'll get up and play it. 34 out from the line to Lussick. Slow delivery goes right to Yeo. He runs round in circles. They are so confused, Penrith. Played to Lussick. 15 short of halfway. Goes right to Edwards. He slips over. He's into the tackle of McKaylee. 7 short of halfway. Last play. Might be the safest option. Give it to Cleary. He kicks it along the ground. It's trapped. 15 out from the Cowboys line by Drinkwater. He throws a long pass away to his right to Burns, and he's caught. 14 out from his own line. 18 gone. Penrith 6, Cowboys 4 after an absolute thriller at Lang Park. So the Dolphins beat the Warriors 26-24. And North Queensland with it up over their 30, Braden Burns. He's tackled 14 short of halfway. 15 in from the eastern touchline. Hope you're enjoying the madness here on ABC Sport. Comes away left to Drinkwater. Runs into Martin Cleary. And the other defender there, Yeo. He stood in the tackle. And Cleary eventually lets him go. 14 short of halfway. Marnie fires it left to Nene. He's caught by Alamotti. Liam Martin and Freddie Lussick. About 4 short of halfway. Last play. Comes set of field right to Clifford. Puts right boot to ball. Taken by Edwards. 7 out from his own goal line. He heads up over the 10. Then set a pass left to Jenkins. Read beautifully by Chester, who circles him to the deck. 17 out from the Penrith line. 19 gone, Michael. 6-4 to the Panthers as it comes right to Tungor. Good strong run by Isaac. Now forced across field. 26 out from his own line.
2: The Cowboys have been awesome defensively. Their one error resulted in a try where they just refused to get off their line. But outside of that, they're playing with some massive intent to start this game.
0: They really have. Here's Edwards, dummy half. Goes right to To'o. Marnie and Cotter are there, and they keep him standing in the tackles. 7 short of halfway. 2 tackles left. Lussick goes right to Yeo. Turned it in beautifully to Edwards. But when I say beautifully, it was a forward pass.
1: Well, that was not forward.
2: I don't think that was forward either.
0: Well, who's made more mistakes, Penrith or the referee?
1: The referee is having a shocker. Absolute Barry Crocker. This is not a forward pass.
2: No, that's fine.
0: It's that angle, isn't it, when you turn the ball in? Though I get why from a distance it may look forward, but I'm with both of you. I don't think it was forward at all.
2: That's not, like, the blunder was the missed knock on, which led to a try.
0: Yeah.
2: That was a full-blown blunder. This one, I don't think it was forward.
0: So now...
1: Where does the call come from there? Like,
2: that's a referee. That was straight away, yeah.
0: Now, I don't even mind when the referee gets it wrong calling it like that. It would have bothered me to come from a touch judge more, I think, but I'm with you both. I think it was wrong. Here's Cowboys. 7 metres in Penrith territory. Now they go right edge to within 33 metres of the line. Down 6 points to 4. Dummy half Marnie goes left to Perdue. Turns it back on the inside to Taumalolo. 4 defenders required, including Liotta, Papali'i and Yeo. 25 out from the goal line. Perdue goes left to Clifford, away to Drinkwater. Oh. He goes without it. Another knock on. 19 minutes, 15 to go. Paul Alamotti getting the plaudits of his teammates. Penrith 6, North Queensland 4. And I'm sorry to say, this is about, I don't know what, 37 degrees less than what we saw at Lang Park between the Dolphins and the Warriors. Let's check in down on the touchline at Townsville Stadium. Grant Bell.
5: Yeah, it was Scott Drinkwater there, running on a bad line, heading to the outside. And the pressure of the contact from Alamotti, the ball comes loose. He needed to be facing up square. It's about control and it's about opportunities. You talked about the defence, Michael Carayannis. The Cowboys, I think, have still got the words from their coach ringing in their ears after the last game for Taumalolo, where he said that they'd let him down on a really important game, and I think they're looking to make amends today.
0: Set restart here, Belly to Penrith. They work at 2 metres in North Queensland territory. 6-4, Penrith leads, as now Edwards turns it on the inside to Yeo. That was another set restart, I think. So they are 4-2 in favour of the Panthers. 40 out to Lungy. Cut out ball, finds Tung Hall. Got straight past Chester. He lost the ball.
1: They're dropping again. I'm going home.
0: Can you tell me what time first grade starts?
2: I'm going to.
0: No, Dave, both of you can't go.
1: Well, mate, this is ridiculous.
0: Because then if Belly goes, I'm stuffed.
1: We're 23 minutes into this game, and all they do is... I feel like I'm watching a drop-a-thon.
0: You are.
2: You feel like you're watching a pre-season game where it's a bit loose, it's a bit hot. You get, players hadn't played for months. Not past the halfway point in beautiful condition.
0: It's like they got some of these blokes from the crowd. Around the grounds, halftime New South Wales Women's Rugby League. Mounties 16, leading Newcastle 0. Jersey flag halftime. Manly Ringer 12, Canterbury 0 as the Cowboys win the scrum. Tackled by Lussick on Burns. Queensland Women's Rugby League second half. Burley 24, leading Tweed 0. Queensland Cup full time. Ipswich Jets 28, leading Brisbane Tigers 18. In fact, that's full time. The Jets win.
2: Here's a
0: knock on from Tom McCarley. See you, Louis.
1: Bye.
0: Catch you tomorrow.
2: Can we ask Grant Bell?
0: You ask Grant Bell whatever you like, Michael Carrianis.
2: Something. Is it hot, humid? Is it more slippery? Because defensively, we've got to give some credit to the team defensively, right? But their handling's been atrocious.
5: Michael, the conditions here are beautiful. It's a lovely, coolish evening from our point of view. It's not something that the players are necessarily sweating up. The ball doesn't appear to be greasy. The only thing that's greasy, the ground is still a little slippery. That's a problem the Cowboys won't solve until the off-season. But there's no reason for the amount of drop ball that's happening from both sides.
0: We still have 16 and a half minutes left in the half. Penrith on play two. Work at short side left to Papali'i. And he's caught by Perdue. 35 out from the line. Lussick goes right to Henry. Security, I'm told, has stopped Luke Lewis at the gate, and he's coming back. Ball played 30 metres out. Lussick goes right clear. He turns it into Liotta. Got straight through Cotter into McKaylee. Cotter comes back with the assist. 17 out from the goal line. Penrith up 6-4 and on the attack. Lussick goes right to Cleary. Turns it into Liam Martin. Martin runs across field right to left and easily picked off by Taumalolo. 12 away. Set of field on the last. Lussick goes right to Yeo. Then away to Cleary. Puts it on the toe. The ball is in goal. Flying through is Alamotti. The ball ends up over the dead ball line. The kick is too deep from Cleary. 20 metre tap, 7 tackles set for the Cowboys. 15 and a half left in the first half. Penrith 6, Cowboys 0 from the tap. And Burns takes it up to his own 30. Louis, welcome back. I'm glad security stopped you. You know what's happened since you left? Not one drop ball.
1: Yeah, I'm sure there would have been. I was trying to get out. They wouldn't let me through. But that was a horrible kick there by Nathan Cleary. But everything's just not clicking for either side at the moment. I'm going to throw it out there, Andrew.
0: Yes.
1: It's going to get better from here on in. No more drop balls until halftime.
0: Griffin Neame plays it to Marnie. Goes left to Hess. You're just begging for it. Hess is caught 10 metres in Penrith territory. Panthers up 6-4 after 25 minutes. Marnie goes to the right. Perdue got the ball away. Drinkwater to Chester. He's rounded up by Tungor. 30 out from the line. 6 in from the eastern touchline. Played on the last. No, 2 tackles left. Burns goes left. Marnie then to Drinkwater to Clifford. Puts a kick in right behind Alamotti. Flying through is Tulungi. Picks the ball up short of the line. What a recovery by Toho to make the tackle a metre out. Play comes right to Danae for the goal line. He's over. Did he lose it? Penrith reckons he did. Jeremiah Danae claims a try, but we're bunker bound. Let's listen in.
3: Liam, we're starting no try. We have Liam offside and involved. On the grounding, we've got a knock on, just review all elements.
0: So the first ruling appears to be an offside Liam Martin, so at worst, it will be a penalty to the Cowboys.
2: And a sin bin.
0: And a sin bin.
2: Has to be a sin bin. Where is Liam Martin? He's not in shot.
4: Liam Henry has been identified as offside. He's to the right of the ball carrier.
0: I thought he said Liam Martin.
2: He said Liam Martin, yeah.
0: So what happens now with the grounding from Jeremiah Nanae? Currently,
1: this could be a try then if Liam Martin gets, if Liam Henry gets try. Involved.
0: Well, he comes in now to assist on the goal line. Gets into the in-goal area.
4: Liam Henry's the main tackler on the ball and never got to the line. We're taking this into consideration if the Cowboys play now doesn't ground the ball.
1: Yeah, it's going to be a try.
2: It'll be a penalty try.
0: Liam Kennedy in the bunker, still looking at this. 14 minutes, 35 to go, so you're both voting penalty try here.
2: Yeah.
1: Yeah, well, he doesn't get it down. He does lose the ball, but Liam Henry's the man who's offside and comes in and gets involved. If he's not there, he scores the try.
2: And it's a little bit different because Liam Henry...
4: just cycling through all available angles.
2: It's different to a normal offside, right? Because Liam Henry's actually come from an offside position. He's come from behind the ruck to make this tackle. It's not like

0: like he hasn't retreated all the way back to the line, was the metre offside. And so because of those factors, I'm very comfortable for a penalty try.
1: You know what? He's nearly got that down in his own right, Nanae.
2: He's dropped the on-field decision of no try, and the available angles will be supporting this. We have a professional foul from Liam Henry.
0: Professional foul.
2: Decision made.
1: So no
0: penalty try.
3: One that calls the ball.
1: But how is it not a penalty try?
0: Well, particularly when you said we're going to take that into consideration.
3: Okay.
1: Well, again, I'm a little bit bamboozled.
4: I'd rather have the try there and keep the player on the field. So now he's going to go off, Liam Henry.
0: If you're which team?
4: Well, North Queensland.
0: Yeah.
4: You get the try there.
3: He's offside and directly gets involved in the tackle and potentially stops a try. Okay. Professional failure in the game.
0: Potentially stops a try. Clearly stops a try.
1: So how is it not?
3: It is because there's three other defenders in the tackle. If it had just been him, 100% right.
1: Well, that's the argument from the referee, which I disagree with. Grant Bell, down to you on the touchline there at Townsville Stadium.
5: Yeah, I've got to say I agree with Michael, because the player who was offside is the one who's actually stopped the ball being grounded. So I don't know why they can't say that it's a penalty try based on the fact that the offside player stopped the try being scored. It amuses me, but go back to the play before. What a wonderful crossfield kick. And Murray Talangi right on the ball and all but scored a try in his own right to start with. And one of the brighter points amongst the drop-a-thon was a wonderful piece of football.
1: Yeah, so Liam Henry in the bin, blood pouring from a cut around his eyebrow. Jake Clifford is taking the shot for goal to level the scores at six. Todd Payton is committing murder on a bit of PK in the box.
4: And if looks could kill with Ivan.
0: That's just his normal.
1: It pretty much is. It's
4: yeah, but you can
1: look.
4: See he's got a lot on his mind right
1: it's
4: there.
1: It's an intense kind of look. So Clifford.
0: Any surprise they're going for two, Lou?
4: Yes. With the way the momentum's been, I'd be keeping the pressure on there.
1: The way the ball handling is, I'd take the two. 18 out, 13 in from touch. Jake Clifford, right boot, strikes it, likes it, kicks the goal. So he's one out of two. North Queensland 6, Penrith 6. And we've got a bizarre old game through 26 and a half minutes.
0: They've almost got to score twice in this period, North Queensland. Given the amount of possession they've had and how bad Penrith have been, they get to half-time and it's 6 all, even 12-6. I don't think that's going to be enough for North Queensland to win this game. So they've got, you know, 10 minutes now, or 13 minutes before the halftime break, but 10 minutes while Liam Henry's in the bin to try and get some reward for how good they've been in this first half compared to the Penrith Panthers.
1: Cowboys have had 51% of the ball, but they've only completed 10 of their 15 sets, and now Penrith just over 50%, 8 from 15. The attack from both teams has been truly horrible. Defence, very good. Paul Alamotti's gone for an HIA. Kickoff taken by Purdue. Luke Garner comes on. And Scott Sorensen on the field now for Penrith as well.
0: That means North Queensland need to use their pace on the edges here, because not only are they down to 12 men, they've lost the starting centre.
1: Here's Griffin Neame for the Cowboys. Caught 20 out from his own line. Cowboys 6, Panthers 6. Comes left now to Reuben Cotter. He gains 10 metres. Caught 30 out from his own line on play 3 by Johan Sorensen. Marnie, gee, that looked forward out of the hands. Away left to Nene. He backs his way over the 40. Gained an easy 18 metres there, Nene. He'll play it after being tackled by Garner. 15 in from the western touchline to Marnie. Goes right, Drinkwater to Neame. He's caught by Martin and Papali'i just short of halfway. Last tackle comes to the left. Drinkwater's left foot kick down to Dylan Edwards. Drops back with the catch. 4 metres out from his own line. He slips over again. And he'll play 12 out from his own goal line. Sorensen, by the way, came on for Moses Liotta. Ball played to Cleary. Goes left to To'o in centre field. And needed 3 Cowboys to bring him down, including Hess and Marnie on the 20. Played to Cleary. Goes left to Garner. And he's cleaned up 24 out from his own line. 6 all the score. In a game where in so many ways North Queensland have dominated Penrith. Here's Jenkins, got through Neame, taken by Hess, 32 out from his own line, northern end. Played to Lussick, short ball right to Sorensen. He's collected 9 short of halfway by Hess and Cotter. Played on the last, Lussick goes right to Cleary. From inside the 40, it's a high kick but very shallow. Caught 16 out from the goal line by Talangi. He fires the pass right to Drinkwater, steps into Blaze Talangi and Papali'i. 24 out from the Cowboys' line. 6 all it is, 11 minutes, 15 to go in the half. As it's played, Purdue out of dummy half makes easy metres again. Caught there by Freddie Lussick. He plays the ball to Burns, 13 short of halfway.

0: Burns crosses the 40, easily got through Liam Martin. Popped the ball out the back for Laybutt, but he's wrapped up 14 short of halfway by Cleary. Played it. There was no immediate dummy half. Marnie got there, went right to Neem. This is Slopsville. It's 5 short of halfway. Marnie again on play 5 here. Drinkwater goes right to Hess. He's caught 40 out from the line by Sorensen. Played on the last. Marnie to the left. Drinkwater the kick from 36 metres out. Down to the wing of To'o under pressure from Terlangi with a catch. Pass back to Nenai. He gets the ball down for a try. Jeremiah Nenai. Now it is one of those with the ball spewed out. Did he ground it, Jeremiah Nenai? Referee White Raymond said he did. Try awarded. Cowboys 10, Penrith 6, 10 minutes 19 to go in the half.
1: Yeah, there was a lot of ball movement there right on that very first view. This replay's coming now. But what about the kick, the beautiful chase there? That is a nice take there. Pops it out the back. This is the part I'm interested in. Does he get the ball down, Jeremiah Nenai? And yes, yeah, T-R-Y. Nice play. Good kick. Great compete there from Aitolangi. Gets up nice and high. And then just to have the awareness to pop it out straight at the back to Jeremiah Nenai, and he gets over as easy as you like. That's great work there by the Cowboys.
2: Yeah, this is exactly what they need. They need to ensure that they capitalise on this overlap that they've got at the moment. And not only with Liam Henry in the fin, Paul Alamotti getting a HIA. So they're a bit of licorice all sorts, the Penrith Panthers defensive line. But the Cowboys, again, they need to strike again before halftime.
0: So 10-6 Cowboys. This would be the most dominant 10-6 scoreline I've ever seen. Let's go to the touchline. Grant Bell.
3: Yeah, it's been an amazing game, but I think the try for the Cowboys really is a reward for the work they've done. They've certainly dominated the game to this point, and I think very unlucky not to be awarded a try before Nene. And on this occasion, great work from Murray Terlangi to claim that ball in the jump, and then the awareness to find Jeremiah to ground the ball. It was a very good try and well deserved for the Cowboys, I think, given the way they've been playing.
0: Here's Clifford, 15 in from touch, strikes it, heading across the face, no goal. Gee, should have kicked that, the player of his stature. He's kicked 1 from 3, North Queensland 10, Penrith 4, Murray Terlangi. Just out-leaping Brian To'o. I can't remember, Louis, Brian To'o in recent weeks playing ever like this before.
1: No, he's definitely down a little bit of confidence. I reckon it's over from the very first game in Origin. It's probably where it sort of snuck in. But, look, I can't just blame Brian To'o at the moment. A lot of the Panthers are not playing their game at the moment.
0: It is. The Cowboys are so dominant. But they do only lead 10-6, 9 minutes left in the half. And, of course, Penrith still with 12 men. Liam Henry sin bin in the 26th minute. We're up to the 32nd minute from the kickoff. And it's Cohen Hess. They're making ground at will, Cowboys. 18 out from his own line. Played to Marnie. Goes left to Griffin Neem. He's put to the ground by Cleary, Martin, and also in there Garner. Played to Marnie. Goes left to Nenai. Wrapped up mid-quarter halfway. Cowboys territory. Cleary was there with Yeo. Marnie sends the ball right to Lungi. He's up over the 40. He needs 4 of them to stop him. Held is the call, just short of halfway. 2 tackles left for Queensland. Marnie goes right to Cotter. He slips over into the tackle of Martin, Garner and Vlasic. But still gains 10 metres. Played on the last. 40 metres out to Marnie. Goes left. Here it comes again, Brian. The kick from Drinkwater, although Dylan Edwards leaps in the air. What a great catch from Edwards. Then he backs his way into the defence of Laybutt, Marnie and Hess. And Neem, and he'll play at 17 out from his own line. That was brilliant from Dylan Edwards. Played to Cleary. Goes left to To'o. He beat one, but doesn't gain any ground. He's 21 out from his own goal line. Plays it to Cleary. Sends it left to Jenkins. He's tackled 30 out from his own line by Marnie. Isaiah Yeo comes off the field for Penrith, who are down to 12 men for another 3 minutes. Here's an offload to Papali'i. Runs into Marnie and Lukey. Tackled 6 short of halfway. Plays the ball now. And there's a replacement on a dummy half for the Penrith Panthers, who get within a metre of halfway by Lindsay Smith. And it's Cogger in a dummy half. Comes right on the last to Cleary. Kicks it down to the southwest corner. Won't find touch, though. Drinkwater picks it up. 10 out, 5 in the southwest corner. Corp, though, Garner and Martin. 18 out from the Cowboys' line. 7 minutes, 15 to go in the half. 10-6 in favour of North Queensland.
1: Yeah, they get through a set there. And you know what? They're doing a really good job, North Queensland, with their line speed. Even though they're not coming up together, they're sprinting up and getting in.

0: the face of the Panthers. They don't know what to do. And I'm really like the pressure that they're putting on Nathan Cleary. They're not letting him time to get that really nice kick into that right corner that he likes to get away with.
1: Cowboys on their own 30 now, Luke. It comes to the right. Jackson Purdue, away to Chester. Straight pass one, caught by Jenkins, ball and all. He'll play it about four short of halfway, 12 in from the eastern touchline. Played to Lukey, comes centre field, left to Bateman just on the field with his English tan. Plays it 5 metres in Penrith's half on the last. Comes left to Clifford. Up goes the high kick. Dip. Dylan Edwards dropping across, but it's for To'o. This time it's a good catch low to the ground. 14 out from his own line. 6 minutes 30 left in the half. North Queensland 10. Penrith 6. It's played and it comes left to Garner. And he's smashed by Hess and Clifford. Right on the Penrith 20. Dummy half is Nathan Cleary. Henry in the bin for another 90 seconds. Goes left to Edwards. But they are getting smashed by this wonderful Cowboys defence. Ball played Cogger, goes left away to a stepping Jenkins. He's up over the 30, wrapped up 34 out from his own line, four tackles into the set. Cogger awaits. Comes to the right to Lindsay Smith. And just trots into the defence, taken by Bateman and Nene. 8 short of halfway, last tackle. Played to Cogger, goes right to Cleary from his own 40, a low trajectory kick. And again, Drinkwater taps it to himself inside the western touchline, 10 metres out. Returns it. Oh, nailed. Great chase by Liam Martin. 18 out for the Cowboys line. 5 minutes 30 to go in the half. Michael Carrianis, North Queensland, who spread it left to right. They got the overlap. Up over the 20, Chester Court. 24 out from his own line. 10-6 to the Cowboys.
2: Yeah, they just got, this will be their last set with the extra man on the field, North Queensland. They've been quite controlled and quite patient. I'm not sure they've dropped the ball since Henry's been off, but the Panthers are just really struggling to get out of their own end at the moment.
1: Marnie spins it away left. Centre field to Bateman. He's knocked to the ground by Smith. Finished off by Cogger. 7 metres in Penrith's half. Played on the last. Marnie goes right. And Purdue with a kick this time. Towering kick to the wing of Jenkins. Up he goes. Comes down with it. And he's collected by Burns, 14 out from the Penrith line. 4 minutes 53 left in the half. Henry back in 15 seconds as Penrith work it right to Tungor. He's caught by Purdue and also Griffin Neame just outside the Penrith 20. But they're offering no threat at all in attack, Penrith, against this defence. Edwards smashed to the ground. 27 out from his own line. Plays the ball to Cogger, goes right to To'o. And at most he makes 4 or 5 metres. Liam Henry back on. It's 13 against 13 for the last 4 minutes 30 of the half. Lindsay Smith, he's easily taken. Another one out run. Smashed to the ground by Lukey and Bateman. 8 short of halfway and he's staggering to his feet. Plays on the last. Cocker goes right. Cleary a midfield bomb. Coming down about 30 out from the goal line. Caught by Drinkwater. Make it 24 out from the Cowboys line. Returns it to the 30. Into Henry just outside that 30. 4 left in the half. Luke Lewis. North Queensland 10. Penrith 6.
0: Yeah, it's important for the Cowboys to finish his half strong. The next couple of minutes, they're just going to get through their tests, kick into a corner. Hopefully they can force an error and get one more opportunity on the Panthers line to put some more points on just before halftime.
1: Marnie sends it right to left. Labor. Caught just short of halfway by Garner. 20 in from the western touchline. Played to Marnie. Goes open side right to Bateman. Upended here by Cogger, Garner and one other defender, Henry. 8 metres in Penrith territory. Marnie out of dummy half. Flat pass right to Hess. He's knocked to the ground. 31 out from the Panthers line. Marnie one-handed pick up on the last. Goes left to Clifford. Little chip over the top. Beautifully read by Edwards with a catch. He's knocked to the deck. 12 out from his own line. Let's check in on the touchline at Townsville Stadium and Grant Bell.
3: Is when they're controlling the ball down into the Penrith end, I think they're coming up with some good variety. It's not always the high kick. We saw, obviously, the little chip there. They've run it into the corners several times, and it's really keeping the wingers guessing. And I think it opens up the opportunities for the Cowboys, but they do need to finish this half strongly.
1: Well, they're doing to Penrith at the moment what Penrith normally do to the opposition. That's pin them down. Here's Jenkins, an offload to Talangi. Oh, he got the pass back to Edwards. Edwards gets near his 40, runs into Purdue, Chester and Marnie in tackled. 8 short of halfway, 10 in from the eastern touchline. Cowboys 10, Panthers 6, Penrith with it. Comes to the right, Papali'i dummy ran straight into Neame and Lukey on halfway. He'll play it 1 metre in North Queensland territory, last tackle, and it's Cogger at dummy half. Goes right to Cleary with a kick short of halfway. And the midfield roost, it's going to be caught. Oh no, Talangi let it bounce off his legs. Now picked up by Talangi, 20 metres out at 6 more tackles. He goes back centre field, left away to Cogger. Cogger put in a cross field kick for Tom Jenkins. Oh, the Milky Way. They're over again. How, what,
4: Why? Penrith 10, Cowboys 10, 2 minutes 10 to go. What was Murray Tuilagi thinking? Six more tackles for Penrith, and it ends up being a spectacular try. Jenkins has two. 10 all the score, Luke Lewis.
0: Well, this is just Nathan Cleary hitting the belly of the ball. It goes up, it's floating, it gets into a bit of an awkward position. And Murray Tuilagi, he just couldn't get to the ball, so he decides to pull out right at the end. He would have knocked it on, and the ball just ricochets right back into the Panthers' arms. And I'll tell you what, I thought it was a bit of a gutsy play here from Cogger, because they've got a whole set start. He comes across, but he gets the execution absolutely perfect. Oh. Puts a little kick cross and lands it on Milky Jenkins' chest and gets the Panthers back to 10 all. The kick to come just before halftime. Huge play from the Panthers.
4: That kick was Cleary-esque, Michael.
2: And the vision, gutsy play there from Cogger, because he had the North Queensland defenders circling him on from his blind side. So great poise to put the boot to ball. But the Penrith, if they're leading at halftime, they'll officially do me.
4: 10 all the score, minute 08 to go. Down to the touchline we go, Grant Bell.
3: Yeah, quality play from Cogger, and he read the situation well. That ball just dipped very rapidly on Murray Tuilagi. He looked like he'd lost it the way it dipped into the lights, and found himself at sixes and sevens with it. The ball rebounding, unfortunately, and Panthers come up with another try that perhaps both of their tries have been directly as a result of a little Cowboys lapse, and an opportunity that's been presented by them, not necessarily earned through the way they've played.
4: Here's Cleary, 21 out, a metre in from touch, eastern side, moves in with the right boot, strikes it, never looked like it, no goal. So we will, well, there's still 45 seconds to go, we're locked at 10. North Queensland 10, Penrith 10, after that brilliance from Jack Cogger. Now, around the grounds, New South Wales Women's Rugby League, Mounties 16, leading Newcastle 10. Jersey Flegg, Canterbury Bankstown 22, leading Manly 12. Queensland Women's Rugby League, Burley Bears 34, leading Tweed Seagulls 4. Three-quarter time in the AFL, Collingwood thrashing Richmond 76-48. Full-time Women's Super Rugby, Western Force over the Waratahs 28-21. So Jenkins, it's incredible, isn't it? That's 10 times this year he scored a double or more.
0: He'll score another, and he'll score another one tonight.
4: Wasn't it the first five or six rounds he did that?
0: Seven, wasn't it? Seven straight.
4: Here's the kick taken by Edward Feinbaugh from his own line. Oh, that's right. And then Gibbsy.
0: Ruined him.
4: Yeah, mocked him. 12 metres out from the goal line is where Henry will play the ball. Does so to Cogger. He sends the ball open side left, and the tackle made. 20 out from the line.
2: Alamotti passes Hutchins, eh?
4: What? Can you repeat those words?
2: Passes HIA.
4: Thank you. He's come back with tape on his melon. Ball played. They work it left to Cleary. Takes on the defence. That Luke and Marnie bring him down 10 short of halfway. He'll play the ball now to Cogger. Short side left to Tuilagi. And Blaise Tuilagi's taken there by Perdue and Marnie. Right on halfway. One tackle left in the half. Cogger goes right. Cleary attempts a field goal from 53 metres. Oh. Tell you what, he's got it under the crossbar. That just missed from Nathan Cleary from 53 metres out. Ooh, says Nathan. And at halftime, we're locked at 10 in the most bizarre 40 minutes you could ever see. After a brilliant game at Lang Park, Dolphins 26 beat Warriors 24. It's 10 all at Townsville Stadium for North Queensland. Tries to Murray Tuilagi in the second minute. Jeremiah Nene in the 30th. Jake Clifford one from three. Two restarts for Penrith. Two tries to Tom Jenkins in the 12th and 38th minutes. Nathan Cleary one from two. Liam Henry Sinbin for professional foul in the 26th minute. One successful challenge, four restarts. Penalties 2-0 to the Cowboys. Again, the most dominant team is locked at 10 all. That is the Cowboys against Penrith.
0: Very, very crazy 40 minutes of rugby league. But look, I love what North Queensland did. Their attitude right off the kickoff, that beautiful tackle on Moses Leota. They got a try straight off the back of that. They've been right in this game. They've been giving it everything. But yeah, look, the Panthers, I don't feel like they played their best half. They had a lot of drop balls. They had one completion out of six sets in the first six sets they had with the ball, so that's definitely not the Panthers, but they worked their way back into the game. Some brilliance there from Jack Cogger to get Jenko over for his second try. I just want to go back to that last strike of Nathan Cleary. 54 metres.
4: Yes.
0: And it just missed the crossbar. That was massive. That would have been a huge kick if he had got it just before halftime.
4: And that after Penrith did what they normally do, Michael, and that is score a try just before halftime.
2: Yeah, and it's remarkable to think that this game is even at the halftime break, because Penrith dead set could not play any worse. I don't think if they tried, they could play any worse than what we saw in that opening 40 minutes, particularly with the footy. But North Queensland, they're going to, you know, they were easily the better side. And to go in 10-all, I'd be worried if I was the Cowboys.
4: Grant Bell, how do you handle that as coach? Your team's been right on top. Defensively, you cannot question them, but they're not in front.
3: Yeah, I think it's a really tough one for the team and the coach going in. The players all went into the tunnel right next to me, and there was a lot of disappointed faces in amongst there. Jake Clifford got the team together. He called them all in and said, right, let's go in as a group. They all jogged in and went in as the group, but certainly there were some words being spread around, and most of it revolved, I'm certain, around allowing that last try in. And when you look at the two tries that the Panthers have scored, neither have been tries that you've really worked a set for. Certainly the last try, there was a tremendous kick from Cogger, but it was a half that had so many things that were going wrong for both teams with the football. But the one thing that was going right had been the Cowboys' defence. They'd worked so hard defensively, and it was one of those kicks where you hit the belly of the ball and it comes down at odd shapes and dips on you, and very hard there for Murray Taulagi. He'll be kicking himself for not taking it. And, you know, I think you've just got to say, let's leave the main problems apart, but we've got to work on catching the ball. I'm just watching, they're doing some bomb practice out here, and the young girl who's, she's got none from four so far, and five.
4: She'll play
3: so
4: for Penrith in the second half.
3: The teams, but the main message has got to be control the football, boys, maintain the rage and the defence that you've got.
4: All right, Belly, have a breather. Now, I've sworn off text messages during games because it's got a bit heavy. But Miles, I couldn't help myself. Miles from the USA says, what happened to DB Cooper? Where did Amelia Earhart crash? How the Cowboys not leading? The world may never know. That's fantastic, Miles. Well done. And we'll get back to text after the game on 0467 920 222. Halftime, 10-all Cowboys Panthers, second half to come. Right now, let's check in with the ABC newsroom.
5: Hello, this is ABC News with David Rollins. Rescue crews and families are racing against time to try to free people trapped under rubble following the twin massive earthquakes that hit Venezuela 2 days ago. As authorities say, almost 1,000 people have been confirmed dead so far. Larry Buttrose has the latest.
6: Families have been digging with their bare hands for relatives and friends trapped in the ruins of collapsed buildings. There's been community criticism of the government's aid effort so far, with people saying few crews have been seen beyond the region of the capital, Caracas. This woman voiced that concern in translated audio.
7: They haven't cleared anything. Where is the help? I don't see it.
6: Aid agencies consider the first 48 to 72 hours a crucial time frame to retrieve people alive. Meanwhile, a broad international aid effort is accelerating, with dozens of rescue teams from around the world arriving in Venezuela or due to arrive there soon.
5: Meantime, Federal Energy Minister Chris Bowen says it's likely that a number of Australian citizens have been impacted by the twin quakes in Venezuela.
8: As the Prime Minister indicated, we would expect there would be Australians in Venezuela and impacted, given the size of the tragedy and the scale of the impact on Venezuela. Australian consular officials are working hard to identify any Australians impacted, and the Department of Foreign Affairs will provide updates as and when they can.
5: A third case of H5 bird flu has been officially confirmed in Western Australia. The CSIRO, Australian Centre for Disease Preparedness, says the virus has been identified in a giant petrel found in Quindalup on the state's southwest coast. There have now been four confirmed detections of H5 bird flu in Australia. Authorities are still working to determine if a giant petrel found on Roses Beach, 30 kilometres west of Esperance, also has the disease. Anyone who sees sick or dead birds or marine animals is asked to make a report to the Emergency Animal Disease Hotline. Shadow Treasurer Tim Wilson has accused the federal government of having an inflation addiction, saying that Australians are having to pay more and more at the supermarket. He says the government's tax reform bill that passed Parliament on Thursday is a band-aid solution. Mr. Wilson says the government is making it harder for Australians to get ahead.
9: Every time the government continues its inflation addiction of stoking inflation, taxing inflation, then spending the inflation to create a vicious cycle, Australians will get less for their dollar.
5: US police are investigating the disappearance of a Melbourne woman who was travelling alone in Las Vegas. Yvette Gray reports.
10: The alarm was raised after 26-year-old Sally Grace Contarino failed to board her flight home to Melbourne on the 21st of June. The Las Vegas Metropolitan Police Department has opened a missing persons case and has issued flyers urging hospitals to check their records and for people with information about her whereabouts to come forward. So far, police have released little information, but Ms. Contarino's family has told websleuths.com she was captured on CCTV leaving a bar on the 19th of June and later checked out of her hostel remotely via a website, leaving her luggage behind. She also told friends she planned to go on a hike before flying home the next day.
5: Residents of Melbourne's inner south say they like the idea of St Kilda Beach being renamed Patrick Beach in honour of the Socceroos goalie for the duration of the World Cup. The council responsible for St Kilda Beach and Patrick Beach's A-League club, Melbourne City, jointly announced they're renaming the famous foreshore after him as a tribute to his performances in the Australian team at the World Cup. The ABC asked people at the beach what they think of the new name.
11: It's good for the name, but hopefully it'll stick and continue after the World Cup.
12: It's fabulous because, you know, the World Cup is on and generates interest and excitement, and he's been so good.
13: He deserves it after his performances so far in the World Cup.
5: And the UK's Royal Mint has released a series of new coins honouring 30 years since the release of the Spice Girls' debut single. The Royal Mint says the group defined 1990s pop culture with chart-topping hits, bold personalities and the mantra of girl power. Wannabe was released on this day in 1996 and quickly shot to the top of the charts.
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4: Reed Marnie dummy half, works the ball left. They go through hands, Purdue, Clifford, Drinkwater. Then a pass away through hands from Waybud. He gets it away to Murray, too long in, he's over. So quick, 1 minute and 8 seconds gone, and it's already North Queensland 4, Penrith 0. The mistake from Liotta, and the Cowboys make them pay. Murray Tuilagi, that's now 8 tries in his last 5 games at Townsville Stadium. Incredible record. What a start for the home team. 10 metres in from touch, Sowie's corner. Out of dummy half, Jenkins. He gets there. Milky's in. He did it the Milky Way. 11 minutes 30 gone. Penrith hit back after a dubious call. Cowboys 4, Penrith 4. Try number 21 on the year for Tom Jenkins. And in the end, really, it was too easy. Penrith 4, North Queensland 4. Played on the last, Marnie to the left. Drinkwater the kick from 36 metres out. Down to the wing of Toho under pressure from Tuilagi with a catch. Pass back to Nanai. He gets the ball down for a try. Jeremiah Nanai. Now it is one of those with the ball spewed out. Did he ground it, Jeremiah Nanai? Referee White Raymond said he did. Try awarded. Cowboys 10, Penrith 6, 10 minutes 19 to go in the half. Goes right to Cleary with a kick short of halfway. And the midfield, Roos, it's going to be caught. Oh no, Tuilagi let it bounce off his legs. Now picked up by Tuilagi, 20 metres out at 6-4 tackles. He goes back centre field, left away to Cogger. Cogger put in a cross-field kick for Tom Jenkins. Oh, the Milky Way. They're over again. How, what, why? Penrith 10, Cowboys 10, 2 minutes 10 to go. What was Murray Tuilagi thinking? 6 more tackles for Penrith, and it ends up being a spectacular try.
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4: 10-all after the Dolphins 26-24 win over the Warriors. We're only halfway through. Manly, Warringah and Melbourne next to Brookvale. Brett Sprigg heading the call. Good evening, Spriggy.
18: G'day, Maury. I'm in the right type of mood tonight, too, for the Battle of Brookvale Vintage, because as I was driving in here on the parking gate, I mentioned my name to the guy there with the list, and I said, you know, Brett Sprigg. He said, can't find it. Is it Brett Stewart? I said, yep, that's me.

Rip Pinlock of 2011. Here we go. Can't wait. It was 15 years ago, and maybe some of those scars of the past have healed. But certainly it's a big game tonight between two of those teams right in that little mid-table logjam. Mid-table is probably being unkind to the Seagulls, who were in the top four for a moment last week. They are currently eighth, two games in front of the Storm, although the Storm get a couple of free points next week for their pre-origin bye.

0: top four and premiership contention is not beyond them, but they've got a red-hot Melbourne side visiting Brookie tonight. Storm have won five of their past six and dismantled Canberra last start. Manly were on the wrong end of that golden point result against the Bulldogs. So the team news for tonight throws a few spanners. I'll start with the Storm, where Jack Howarth was withdrawn last night due to that quad contusion injury. Sualangi Tuimalatu Brown named to start in the centres. The big name missing is Jerome Hughes, out with a hammy. And so Tyron Wishart, who had an injury of his own, the syndesmosis, he makes his return and will start at halfback. Harry Grant came off the bench last week. He's been named to start at hooker before he goes back into Origin camp on Monday. For the Seagulls, no Ruben Garrick, ruled out due to a head knock. Josh Feldy starts in the centres for him. One late change, Simeone Laiafi will start in the front row in jersey number 16. It'll be his first career start in just his sixth game overall, and that switches Ethan Bullimore back to the bench, where he's joined by Joey Walsh, Nathan Brown, Aaron Schopp, Blake Wilson and Hugo Hart. No Brendan Wakeham, who's out with a calf injury. Dean Halitau is alongside me. Putting history aside for a moment, Schopp, and I know Craig Bellamy, who coached that night 15 years ago, hasn't been harping back to the original Battle of Brookvale days. This is a big game in the here and now for these two sides.
1: Yeah, good evening, Spriggy, and you're spot on. It is going to be an important match for both teams, and yeah, the Storm are riding high at the moment. They've turned around that early season slump and are on a bit of a wave at the moment. They've beaten some decent competition over the last few weeks. I know the Raiders have had a difficult season, but prior to that, the Knights and the Roosters, you know, a couple of competition, strong performers, you'd say, for most part of the year. So really important away match for them against the Seagulls, who, as you say, have had some really good performances under Kieran Foran. A couple of blips the last few weeks. The Bulldogs' loss last week no doubt hurts them, but I guarantee you that Kieran Foran will be talking to his team about what it means to come up against the Storm and that rivalry. I know you don't want to go back to it too much, but he's got a real front row seat to what that was like, and no doubt he's sharing it.
0: And there have been a few, as Ryan mentioned earlier, a few moments over the years between these two sides that has reignited that rivalry as well. Five wins in six starts for the Storm, but results alone aside, is it a team that you think is getting back to its best, albeit without Jerome Hughes tonight and possibly for a few weeks?
1: Yeah, he is a big loss for them tonight. Tyron Wishart, we know, is a talented guy. Jerome Hughes has been leading them around for a few years, so a massive loss. But, yeah, I think they are getting back to their best because their best players are definitely stepping up, and I expect a big game from them tonight.
0: Seagulls have won four out of their past six against the Storm. It's rare that teams have such a good form line against the Purple. That includes three of their past four at Brookvale. Referee here will be Ash Klein. Grant Atkins in the bunker. And we'll be on deck here with Ruan Sims at Brookvale in about an hour's time, Maury.
2: Yeah, can't wait, Spriggy. Kickoff about to happen here. Second half of the game at Townsville Stadium. You're with Luke Lewis, Michael Carianis, Grant Bellas on the touchline. I'm Andrew Moore, and it's 10-all between Penrith and the Cowboys. Two tries each in a really weird first half of footy. So the teams have been out there for about 30 seconds. No kickoff yet. And it will be the Cowboys to get first use of the footy. Dylan Edwards to get us underway. Here we go. There's the referee, Wyatt Raymond, blowing the whistle. Down to the northwest corner it goes. And taken by Perdue. He goes left to Cohen Hess. And he's surrounded there by three defenders, including Liam Henry, who's sin-binned in that first half. And Isaiah Papali'i played to Marnie. He sends it left away to Lukey. He's caught here by three defenders once more for Penrith. Henry was in there with Sorensen and Smith outside the Cowboys 20. Now Braden Burns in centre field, or is it Bateman? Bateman over the 30, tackled by Smith. 31 out from his own line, Marnie. He sends the ball left to Nene. He's caught by Sorensen and Cleary. Standing in the tackle, held is the call, 11 metres short of halfway. Dummy half Marnie, two tackles left. It comes right to Neem. Up the middle he goes, wrapped up four short of halfway by Cogger. And Papali'i played on the last to Marnie. Goes left, Drinkwater the kick downfield to the southern end of the ground. Edwards under it with the catch. Five out from his own line, heads over the 10, step past Clifford, still going, now he's flung to the ground, 25 out from his own line, great defensive work there by Cohen Hess, it's played and it comes left to Brian To'o, who had a forgettable first half, he runs into Neem, Bateman and Lukey, 11 metres short of halfway, Penrith with it, scores locked at 10, dummy half Cogger, he sends it left to Jenkins, wrapped up by Marnie and Lukey, Penrith with the footy, two short of halfway. Comes right to Henry. He's bashed to the ground there by Marnie and Neem. 2 metres in North Queensland's half. Two tackles left. Gee, that was nearly forward out of dummy half from Cogger. Goes right to Cleary. He beats two, trips and falls. Wrapped up And he'll play it on the last 26 out from the goal line to Cogger. Comes left to Smith. Back it goes right to Blaze to Lungy, whose kick is very short. It's caught by Lamotti. He throws

0: the ground, scooped up by Edwards to Cleary. He kicks across his body, coming through Tungor, but brilliantly caught by Braden Burns. Oh. He got a one-hander away to Purdue. He went without it. So the mistakes continue to start this second half. 2 minutes gone. Cowboys 10, Penrith 10, and Luke Lewis. The Panthers will get a feed 12 out from the Cowboys' line.
1: Yeah, well, it's a good start by the Panthers. They made a couple of good inroads. They almost slipped straight through for Nathan Cleary. He puts his kick across field, and Talangi just misses the ball. He would have went straight over for a try. It was a really nice take there by Burns, but they just couldn't hold the ball in. It's a really nice offload as well, but they come up with a drop ball, and you don't want to be giving Panthers, you know, a full set on your line this early in the second half.
0: Scrum fed and won by Talangi. Goes to the right, Cogger away to Edwards, and not a good pass. Edwards lost any movement, momentum, took it behind his hip, and now he's caught by Hessen. Neem, 8 metres out from the Cowboys' line. 10 all the score, nearly three gone second half. Cogger goes right to Smith. Turns it into Sorensen, and he's wrapped up 8 metres out in centre field. Neem was there again. Plays the ball to Cogger. Spins it away left to Cleary. Short ball, Papali'i got straight past Luke into Neem and Purdue. And it is a penalty for a high tackle against the Cowboys. First penalty of the night to Penrith. A few metres out, near enough in front, Michael Carriana.
2: Yeah, it was Luke. Just a lazy shot there. It was all arm. Definitely a penalty for his arm across the face of Isaiah Papali'i. And Penrith will probably take the lead now, go for two, and somehow lead this game.
0: 3 minutes 30 gone in the second half. Nathan Cleary is going to take the shot for goal. Let's check in first time second half with Grant Bell on the touchline. Belly.
3: Yeah, well, it was looking to be something different. First two sets, one from each, was looking great. Penrith made some great inroads, but it fitted very much with the thoughts of Ivan Cleary at halftime. He said to his team, if we can just finish our sets, complete our sets, maintain possession, we'll get into an arm wrestle, and I'm confident that we'll come out at the end of the day with victory. However, for the Cowboys, it was really a message from Todd Payton. He said he really loved the start that the team had. He loved the aggression and the forced errors that resulted from it. They need to stay
0: there. 15 metres out. He strikes it, likes it, kicks the goal. Cleary, two out of three, and it's now Penrith in front, 12-10. Sorry, Belly, you were saying.
3: Sorry?
0: No, it's all right. We missed your last few sentences there with a kick from Cleary. But Penrith in front, 12 points to 10 around the grounds. Full-time New South Wales Women's Rugby League. Newcastle 22 defeated Mounties 18. Jersey Fleck full-time. Canterbury Bankstown 28 defeated Manly 18. Queensland Women's League full-time. Burleigh Bears 34 over Tweed Seagulls 4. And in the Queensland Cup, Ipswich defeated the Brisbane Tigers 28-18. And in the final quarter of the AFL, it is Collingwood 103 leading Richmond 60. So now the kickoff coming from the Cowboys. Penrith in front, 12-10. It was 4-0 Cowboys, 6-4 Panthers, 6-all. Then 4-0 Cowboys, 6-4 Panthers. Then 6-all, 10-6 Cowboys, 10-all. Now 12-10 Penrith. From the kickoff, it comes left. And Paul Alamotti on play two is caught. 17 out from his own line. Played to Cogger, swings it away left to Henry. Backs his way into the defence of Neem and Hess. 22 out from the Penrith line. Cogger dummy half. He works it right to Smith, who slips over. Everyone's slipping over all game. And he'll play at 29 out from his own goal line. Cogger sends it left to Papali'i. He's caught about 11 short of halfway by Purdue. And the other defender coming through there was Lukey. 15 in from the Western touchline on the last. Cleary with a kick downfield, very shallow. Moving in with the catch is Tuolangi, 26 out from his own line, over the 30, into Garner and Alamotti, 32 out from the Cowboys' line. Louis, what do you do if half your team slips over every time they take the footy?
1: Well, I'm not too sure, but I've been actually looking at the bottom of the boots too. When they do slip over, they're not banked up with grass. So I'm assuming that the field might be a little bit thicker than normal.
0: Here it comes across open side right to Burns. Backs his way into a three-man tackle, five short of halfway for the Cowboys. 33 and a half, and it's still to play in North Queensland. It is 12-10 Penrith as Neem takes the tackle of Talangi and Cogger, 5 metres in Penrith territory. Oh. Dreadful pass at a dummy half by Marnie. Brilliant diving catch by Clifford, lunging forward to save a knock-on. 6 metres in Penrith's half. Played on the last to Marnie. Goes left to Drinkwater. The kick from 45 metres out. Down to the south east corner. Under a to'o. 8 metres out from his own goal line. Heads to the 10 and caught by Neem and Tuolangi. 14 out from the Penrith line. Well, let's Let's check in down at the touchline with Grant Bell. Belly, what is the story with the ground? Slippery or everyone slipping over?
3: Yeah, there's been quite a bit of discussion about the ground. The Cowboys have said that the ground is going to be pulled up and resurfaced, re-everything at the end of the season. But it just gets muddy and loose. And teams are sliding and slipping in it, and it just pulls up too easily.
0: Here's Edwards on halfway. Goes right to Cleary. Short ball on to Garner. He's caught 38 metres out. Just apropos nothing. That shocking pass by Marnie to Clifford. The replay show Clifford did knock that.
1: Yeah, it looked like it went through his hands and it hit the ground as well. But that's all right. It's missed. It's a little bit. It was a while ago now.
0: Drinkwater with a catch. And, okay, sorry about that. Got 6 metres out from the Cowboys' line. 12-10 Panthers. 7 minutes 30 gone second half. North Queensland now with potentially a tough set off their goal line. So they advance the ball, 12 out from their own line. Played, Drinkwater, sends it open side right, and it's Burns who's been very busy, Braden Burns. Court centre field, 21 out from his own line by Papali'i, Garner and Cogger. Plays it to Marnie, he sends it to the right side this time as Tom Chester hits it up to his 30. Taken by Talangi, Tungor and Henry on the Cowboys' 30. Clifford kicks on play four, down to the Sowies corner, dropping back to Orr with the catch, 25 out from his own line, a metre in from touch, scoots over the 30 into Laybutt and put to the ground with help from Talangi, 6 short of halfway. MC, 8 gone second half, 12-10 Panthers.
2: Yeah, it's gone back to a little bit of a grind at the moment. Both sides aren't willing to chance their arm, and who can blame them after such a poor handling in the first half? So they're just looking to get through their sets and build some pressure with their kick chase.
0: So now Penrith, 7 metres in Cowboys territory. Talangi is tackled there by Lukey. 20 in from the western touchline. Edwards dummy half. Goes right to Cleary. Back on the inside to Smith. Garner and Bateman are there in defence with Nene. And he stands in the tackle. 32 out from the line. Centre field, northern end. Played to Cogger. Goes right. Here's a short ball away to Garner. He's caught 19 out. Played on the last tackle. Cogger spins to left. Cleary, the cross field kick from 17 metres out. It's coming short of the goal line. Jenkins spilled it. Then knocked on between Garner and Tungor. And it's a changeover to the Cowboys. 10 out from their own line. 31 minutes to play. Penrith 12, North Queensland 10. Still to come, Manly Warringah against Melbourne. And earlier, it was the Dolphins 26 over the Warriors 24. As now from the restart, North Queensland has it. 17 out from their own goal line. Played by Chester, comes left to Lukey. Cogger's there in defence. 29 out from the line with Ozea Papali'i. Burns getting treated for a cut on his forehead, by the way, as Reuben Cotter. He's knocked to the deck. Then there was Gunner and Cleary. About 20 in from the eastern touchline, 13 short of halfway. Clifford got a short ball away left to Nene. He's caught there by Alamotti. Plays the ball, 2 short of halfway to Marnie. Goes right to Clifford. Then away through hands. Out the back, Purdue to Drinkwater. Goes one way, then the next. Right to left, finally taken just short of halfway by Garner, Henry and Cogger. Played on the last. Marnie spins it away left to Clifford. Clifford the kick from 2 short of halfway. Down to the southeast corner where it's caught by Edwards. 8 metres out from his own line. Heads over the 10 towards the 20. Runs right across field. Links up now with Jenkins. Left foot step. And he's going to be taken by Purdue. And one other up, Lukey. 28 out from the Penrith line. Play quickly to Talangi. Goes left to Tungor. Marnie's there in defence with Cotter. About 14 short of halfway. Michael Carriana still 12-10 Panthers.
2: Yeah, the Cowboys just looking a little bit lost with the footy at times in the second half. They're a lot more free-flowing in that opening 40 minutes, but in this second half, they just look a little bit lost with the ball.
0: Here's Lindsay Smith on halfway. Goes to the right, clearing to Edwards. Oh, pass nearly intercepted out on that left wing. But it's been touched by Cowboys, and first knock-on comes from Penrith.
2: I think so, yeah.
0: It was Cleary passing out the back to Edwards. Quick ball, yeah, and getting his hand to it was Alamotti before it was knocked down by Talangi. So it'll be a Cowboys scrum feed, Louis. Inside Penrith territory, 12-10 Panthers lead.
1: Yeah, good pressure there by the Cowboys. It's come up. They're getting the faces there of the Panthers and put a little bit of pressure on Alamotti. You can't catch that pass. But I was about to say, I was about to give Penrith a wrap because they've actually got back into their mojo. They're just getting through their sets. They're still asking questions out wide. They're setting their kick up nicely. They force a pass there and they give the Cowboys a bit of an opportunity now.
0: Now, Braden Burns getting his forehead taped. He's also got a nasty gash around his elbow. And Cowboys win the scrum, and it comes right edge, nearly bursting through to Lukey. Caught around the ankles by Tungor, 41 out. Now the ball knocked down by the marker Papali'i. Races after it, dives on it, and it will be deemed a knock-on against him. Really, great percentage play there by Isaiah Papali'i, but it is a knock-on. He looks like he's got a bit of blood in his north and south, Isaiah Papali'i. So it's going to be a Cowboys scrum feed again. 12-10, Penrith leads North Queensland, 12 gone second half.
1: Yeah, it was, definitely touched his hand. I don't think he was actually meaning to do it. He was making a tackle, but it's another full set here for the Cowboys. I like to see him play a bit of footy at the moment. They've just tightened up for the first 12, 13 minutes of this second half.
0: They win the scrum and Clifford turns it in for Neem, set of field. Runs into Sorensen, Cogger and Garner and driven sideways. 40 out from the goal line. They all roll around. Neem strikes free of Cogger, plays it. Comes right to Cotter. Garner and Smith are there and he backs his way. Good gain over the 30. He'll play 27 out from the Penrith line to Marnie. Comes away open side right. Purdue short ball away there to Bateman. And Bateman's going to be taken 21 metres away from the goal line by Cogger. Marnie spins it left. Clifford away. Drinkwater got the pass on and it's been knocked on here by Labor. It's another mistake. This time the Cowboys put it down. Todd Payton doing well to contain himself. We just had vision of the Cowboys coach. 13 gone, second half. Penrith 12, North Queensland 10. Let's check in down on the touchline with Grant Bell.
3: Yeah, certainly the handling still is an issue out there. They've just put the attendance up on the screen there, 22,888. I know they said it was a sellout. I'm not sure what the sellout figure is in this situation. But, yeah, both sides. I think the comments from the coaches at halftime to contain the ball and control the ball is perhaps limiting some of the free flow that we're looking for.
0: Well, from the scrum wind belly, Penrith has it on play two. 30 out from its own goal line. The ball's played by Henry de Cogger. Pass goes open side right to Smith. Taken by Marnie and the Nay. 33 out from the Penrith line. Cogger again. Goes to the right to Sorensen. Goes on a stepping run to within 10 of halfway. Taken by Cotter and Neem. Cogger goes left to Edwards. Nowhere to go, though. He stands in the tackle of Bateman and Marnie, four short of halfway. Played on the last. Comes right to Cleary. Up she goes. A kick to the eastern side. Up goes Tulungi with a catch. He's caught by Alamotti. 24 out from the Cowboys' line. So 14 gone second half. Penrith 12, North Queensland 10. It's played and it comes open side right to Labor. Runs into Cogger. Isaiah Yeo just back out there. Alamotti and Sorensen. And he did well to stand in the tackle. 22 out from his own goal line. Now it's Clifford out of dummy half. He's floored. 29 out from his own line by Cogger and Smith. Penrith 12, North Queensland 10. Cowboys with it. They send it right to Burns. Wrapped up 11 short of halfway. Garner and Yeo were there. Dummy half looks to be Sonny Luke, the former Panther. Beautiful pass now. Goes left. Nene, not a good ball to Tuolungi. He was spilling it. Now it comes off Penrith and over the eastern touchline.
4: Okay, so it's back off Nathan into touch. Cowboys play the ball where do you want it?
0: So the Cowboys will get another set about 30 out from the Penrith line. 15 gone second half. Penrith 12, North Queensland 10.
1: Yeah, poor read there again by Paul Alamotti. He's not having a great afternoon, Paul Alamotti, when it comes to getting his defence right. He just had to be patient there. He had his inside man coming, but he comes up and in and he gets absolutely caught out with a beautiful pass from the Cowboys. But great scramble defence there from Cleary.
0: Here's Griffin Neem backing his way into Smith. 30 out from the Penrith goal line. Played to Luke. Goes right to Bateman. Bateman's caught 21 away. 12-10 Panthers. North Queensland on the attack. It's two tries apiece. Luke sends the ball right. Purdue. He got the pass away this time to Chester. Rounded up by the defensive Tungor and Jenkins. 10 out. Three in from touch. Western side. Now they work it right to left. Through hands away to Purdue to Neem. Neem lunges forward into the tackle of Sorensen and Edwards. 8 metres away. Ball played and they go out of dummy half. Sonny Luke caught 3 metres out. Last tackle upcoming for the home team. Dummy half is Purdue. He spins the long ball deep to the left. Clifford away. Drinkwater left foot kick looking for Tuolungi against Toho. Tuolungi knocks the ball back. Little stab kick from Labor. Dived on by Edwards. He's caught in goal. Brilliant finish from the Cowboys. 24 minutes to go. Line drop out Penrith. Penrith 12, North Queensland 10 at Townsville Stadium.
1: He said knock on.
4: And then the second one comes in. It was always going to be goal line.
0: So it's Edwards caught, forced back into the in-goal area.
1: I heard him say knock on.
0: I heard that too.
5: It's got a line drop out.
0: It is a line drop out.
5: Yeah. Line drop out's the right call.
0: Yes, agree. So it'll be Nathan Cleary. 12-10 Penrith just hanging on. And he drills this kick straight into the body of the Cowboys, and they dive on a 10 metres out. That was brilliantly done on that occasion from Bateman.

0: He plays it and they get a set restart as well, the Cowboys. They're third of the night. Centre field, Cotter, knocked to the ground by Sorensen and Smith. 4 metres away. Ball played to Luke. Show and go by Sonny Luke. He's close. Can he get the ball down? Just short of the goal line against his old team. Ball played Bateman. Comes to the right, Drinkwater. Delayed pass away, Purdue. Easily got past Tongua. Straightened, beats one. Dragged down 2 metres away. He'll play the footy now to Luke. Long ball goes centre field left to Bateman. Bateman's going to be held on to by Garner and Smith. 10 metres out from the line. Two tackles left, Cowboys. Luke sends the ball right, Drinkwater. Left foot stab, kicking goal. Flying through, Purdue. Does he get it down? I don't think so. I think he grounded it on the dead ball line. Liam, we're going to go to the bunker.
1: Tackle four. I have no try. I believe they're both jostling for the ball and there's no interference and then he's gone dead. Just review that.
0: 17 minutes, 33 gone, second half. Penrith 12, North Queensland 10.
2: I concur with White Raymond there. I don't think he gets it down. It's a nice Cowboys kick. I tell you what, it's a good challenge. And he gets very, very close. But as he gets the ball, I think he's over the line. He puts it down on the dead ball line is what I first thought and it happened.
0: I thought the same, Louis.
2: And here it is now, the big bounce up. Oh, he's going to be close.
0: He gets in front of Talangi. They're looking firstly at whether Talangi tackles him off the ball or gives him a shove.
3: Both players are going back towards the ball.
0: No.
2: He doesn't touch him.
0: No.
2: Got the ball in his hands, allowed to now.
0: Yeah, that's fine.
2: Loose ball anyway, knock on. Penrith 20-metre restart.
4: Actually does a great job, Blaise Talangi.
0: Didn't he? That was very patient.
4: Yeah, exactly right. In terms of his timing, when he was going to make contact, and then his contact stopped
3: Blaise
4: the try.
3: Blaise is just making a tackle. Jackson Purdue knocks the ball on in the end goal.
0: He's had a shocker tonight, decision Blaise made. Talangi, but that play was brilliant.
4: First class. First class there, because he could have easily either been too soon or too late, and if he was even 1 second either side of that, it would have been a penalty, or he would have given Purdue an opportunity to score that try.
0: Tap taken by Jenkins, tackled 31 out from his own line, 22 and a half to go. Penrith 12, North Queensland 10, the 300 gamer, Jason Taumalolo back on the field. Now the tackle made by Luke on Martin, 12 short of halfway, comes right to Isaiah Yeo, powers his way into Bateman and Luke, 4 short of the halfway mark. Cogger. Goes left to Liotta back on the field. Short ball to Martin. Got a one-hander away. Risky to Talangi. Instantly wrapped up by Purdue and Lukey. 1 metre in Cowboys territory. Plays the ball to Cogger with two tackles to go. Short side left to Cleary. Put in that terrible grubber kick. But then Liotta got there first with a stab kick. Scooped up by Burns. He goes out the back to Drinkwater. Drinkwater straight past Cogger. Rounded up by Cleary. 14 short of halfway. The craziness continues.
2: I like it now.
0: Now, it's fun now. Here's Talangi. He's caught 10 metres short of halfway, Murray Talangi. Plays the ball to Sonny Luke. 15 in from the eastern touchline. And it goes open side right. Tackle made here. About 5 metres short of halfway on Chester. Plays the ball to Luke. Goes right, Taumalolo. Up the middle, but straight through Liotta. Now caught 10 metres in Penrith territory. It's 12-10 to the Panthers. It comes out the back left to right. Short ball, Purdue to Lukey. Straight away to an inept effort by Talangi. Great tackle by Edwards, a try saver. Finished off by Jenkins, a metre out. Played on the last. Come to the left, Purdue stab kick. Edwards dives on it for Penrith. Two out from their own goal line. 21 minutes to go. Penrith 12, North Queensland 10. How is Penrith in front? Let's go to the touchline and Grant Bell.
5: Well, Edwards there was just fantastic in the tackle and in the rounding up the football. But the Cowboys at the moment have stepped back into the game where they were in the first half. Just their control, their discipline. And I've not seen them defend like this at home this year. And they are really putting some effort in. Their line speed's tremendous.
0: Alamotti outside his 20. Played to Cogger. Goes right to Toto. And he's caught on play 5. 29 out from the Penrith line. Belly's right. The Cowboys' defence is absolutely dominating Penrith. Cleary, a clearing kick. It's a spiralling number. Bounces over the 40, over the 30. But Burns picks it up. 25 out from his own goal line. And runs in and beats Talangi. Put to the ground by Yeo. And Martin, 12 short of halfway. 20 minutes gone. 20 minutes left, second half. Penrith 12-10 over the Cowboys. Here's a high tackle from Isaac Tungor. And it's a penalty going straight away to the Cowboys. It slipped off the shoulder, I think, Louis, but it was high nonetheless.
2: Yeah, penalty sufficient. I wouldn't say there's much in it, but it was definitely penalty sufficient. He does touch him around the face there. Just pops off the top of his shoulder and gets him around the head. But

0: you know what? The Panthers haven't had much field position. And it is. The Cowboys have had all the field position. They're doing a great job. But again, it just comes back down to their line speed. That's really troubling the Penrith Panthers. And I think that's the same thing when the Bulldogs beat the Panthers. It was all about their line speed.
1: So Isaac Tunnell, by the way, on report for that high tackle, is breaking free. Go the Cowboys. Drinkwater's only 12 metres out from the line. Plays the ball now. They've got to crack Pedra, surely, do they? Purdue turns it in for Taumalolo. Martin is there with Yo and Liotta. 8 metres out from the Penrith line. 19 minutes to play. And Liam Martin gives away a dumb set restart. Holding on in the play the ball. Cowboys get another set. They're 5 metres out from the line. Ball played. Sonny Luke. He goes left to Clifford. Steps infield. Still standing. Still moving Clifford. Liotta was there. Knocked to the ground. Ball stolen. Blatant penalty. That's nearly a sin bin for a rake. Penalty goes to the Cowboys in goal kicking range to level the scores at 12 with 18 minutes 30 to go. Michael Carayannis, the steal from Cleary.
2: Yeah, we've seen both sides elect to go for two at different stages. I think the Cowboys will go for, they are going for two to level this game up. But Louis's right, it's been all North Queensland since that penalty goal from Penrith early in this second half.
1: I thought you were going to say from the kickoff.
2: It has, yeah, but in the second half particularly, yeah. Like, obviously that they conceded the 2 points and then they haven't been in that red zone since.
1: So it is 12-10 Penrith, 18 minutes left, and Nathan Cleary a little bit lucky not to have been binned for a professional foul. That was a blatant strip and a three-man tackle right in front of the referee. Now Clifford's looking for a towel. He wipes his brow, hasn't yet set the ball. Dylan Edwards getting a bit of a hamstring rub from the trainer. Penrith, they're in big strife here. They lost to the Gold Coast last week and they don't look anything like the Penrith Panthers. The Cowboys have completely outplayed them, yet up until now, Penrith's in front by 2 points.
0: It's just lucky it's past the 23-minute mark, or the 20-minute mark. That's usually when Nathan Cleary picks, pulls the team apart.
1: Here's Clifford now to draw level at 12. He's only kicked one from three. This most definitely within his range. Here comes Clifford. Has the sway on. Now he moves in. Strikes it. Likes it. Kicks the goal. He's two out of four. North Queensland 12. Penrith 12. 17 minutes and 12 seconds left. A bit of a knowing nod there from Cowboys coach Todd Payton. We check in on the touchline with Grant Bell.
3: Yeah, it's about converting chances for the Cowboys, and really the Panthers have to lift their mojo. Isaiah Yeo has been the player through the middle who has really tried to steady the ship and steer the ship, but he can't do it on his own. Liam Martin, I think, has been controlling an edge, but they need more performances like those two have been putting forward for the Panthers to keep this Cowboys side at bay.
1: 12 all, and Louis, that's vital. Remember, the Cowboys are 2 points out of the eight. They're facing a way off Penrith. They're totally dominating. Cowboys must win this at home as Taumalolo hits it up and caught 18 out from his own line.
0: Yeah, agree. Look, this is a perfect opportunity for the Cowboys to get a good 2 points in front of their home crowd. And the Panthers are off. And I always say this, if you're going to beat them, they've got to be off a little bit, but you've also got to do a good job, and they are doing a great job, the Cowboys.
1: Here's Cowboys now. Cotter caught 14 short of halfway by Liotta. Midway through the tackle count. Sonny Luke has been terrific off the bench to Bateman. Bounced away from one. Offloaded to Purdue. Rounded up by Papali'i. 8 short of halfway. 20 in from the Western touchline. Luke. He goes left to Drinkwater. Caught ball and all by Garner. 2 short of halfway. Last play, North Queensland. Luke goes left to Clifford. Plenty of time. And he sends a towering kick down to the Eastern touchline. To'o with the catch. 19 out from his own line. And he's caught about 24 out from his own line by Laybutt. Plays the ball now to Cleary. Centre left to Alamotti. Caught there by Bateman, Cotter and Clifford. 32 out from the Penrith line. 15 minutes, 30 to go. North Queensland 12, Penrith 12. Edwards goes to Talangi. Blaze Talangi caught by in there was Purdue and Chester. 13 short of halfway. Plays the ball to Tungor. Ran straight into the marker. 7 short of halfway. 2 tackles left for Penrith. Cogger. He'll go to the right. Cleary takes them on himself up the middle, taken on halfway. Now the best kick of the footy has got to play it on the last. Does so to Cogger, comes right to Lungy. Kick from 48 metres out. And it's straight down the ground for Drinkwater. 8 metres out from the Cowboys line. He throws a long pass

0: away to the right to Burns, and the cover comes. Jenkins was there with Tonga and Papali'i. 14 out from the Cowboys line. 10 in from touch, Western side. Dummy half Purdue goes left to Chester. He's taken 19 out from his own goal line. Penrith 12, North Queensland 12. 14 minutes, 30 to go. NRL Saturday on ABC Sport. Now the ball played. 20 out from the Cowboys line. Comes right. Taumalolo sent Papali'i on a trip. He flew through the air out of the tackle and is sluggish to his feet. 14 short of halfway. This might be an HIA waiting here for Isaiah Papali'i. Tremendous run by Taumalolo. 12 all the score, Michael Carayannis. Clock has stopped while they check on Papali'i.
1: Yeah, he just got steamrolled there from Taumalolo. He gets a... He puts his head near his forearm there as Taumalolo bracing for impact. And, yeah, Papali'i really slow to get back to his feet. So now he's just been upset.
0: What?
1: He's been assessed.
2: I thought you said obsessed.
1: I said obsessed.
2: You got to give Taumalolo a massive rap. Like, you know, he's 300th game tonight. He's every carry he has carried tonight has been at 100 miles an hour.
0: He's doing it in front of royalty too. Tongan royalty is inside the ground. And, well, this HIA is going on, Belly. There's Tongan royalty watching this game as Papali'i comes from the field.
3: Sorry, I just couldn't get you there, Andrew.
0: No, I was just talking about the royalty that Taumalolo is playing in front of.
3: Yeah, the King and the Queen are here. The King and Queen of Tonga and also the Prime Minister of Tonga are also here. And I tell you what, he's really showing a little bit of the Tongan spirit in the way he's approached the game. It's not that we want to worry about, be concerned about players being injured, but it robbed the Cowboys there of the impact that he had in that carry.
0: Yeah, it was a great carry. Papali'i off the field, I doubt we'll see him back. On the last, Drinkwater puts up a midfield roost again down to that eastern side of the field. The catch again. And he's caught 24 out from his own goal line. Pretty quickly rounded up there by Jeremiah Nenane. Plays it to Cleary. Goes left, Alamotti. Beats 1-2. Great run by Alamotti. His best work of the night. Tackled 11 short of halfway by Thomas McKayley. 7 in from the eastern touchline. Cleary, a dreadful pass out of dummy half that Dylan Edwards knocks on. That was terrible from Nathan Cleary, whose impact on this game has been zero so far. 13 and a half to go. 12 all. This is all the Cowboys, Michael. They have to go on and win this.
1: They should. But they're going to need to score at least one more try to get this job done. But Nathan Cleary knew as soon as the ball came out of his hands, he threw a poor pass, acknowledged the error to Dylan Edwards. But the Cowboys just got to... They have to win. It's season-defining, this win.
0: So the scrum, 40 metres out for North Queensland. And Penrith's only completed 24 of its 34 sets. Cowboys, 10 metres in Penrith territory. Right in centre field. Taumalolo plays it to Luke. Goes left, Purdue. Short ball away, Nenane. Alamotti, Cleary and Martin are there. Held as the call as he's four sideways. 33 metres out. 5 in from the eastern touchline. Luke sends it right to McKayley. Good strong run taken by Liotta and Yeo. 22 out from the Penrith line. Cowboys attack. Scores up to 12. Luke goes to the right. Short ball. Away to Taumalolo again. Talangi is there with Garner. 12 out from the line centre field. Two tackles left. Dummy half Luke goes left, Clifford. Then away to Nay goes without it. Picked up by Yeo. He goes left to Edwards. Two-hander away to support. And now it's Freddie Lussick caught as Penrith turn defence into attack. 18 out from their own goal line. Played quickly. Goes left away to Tungor. Runs into Luki and Purdue and Taumalolo. 26 out from the Penrith line, Louis.
2: Well, Penrith need a penalty to get him some field position at the moment because they are not getting any opportunities. And the North Queensland Cowboys, they've had 1,000 opportunities, just can't execute that last pass. But they're still doing a good job. 12-all. We've got a funny feeling we could go extra time.
0: Cleary, flick pass back to Liam Martin. This Penrith team is woeful. Knock on, and Jeremiah Nenane involved in that tackle for more pathetic ball handling from Penrith. He celebrates, and he'll be breathing a sigh of relief, Michael, after the mistake came earlier. So there's 11 and a half to go. I guess the key question is, how patient can the Cowboys be here?
1: Oh, they need to find a way to score points, but they don't need to push it because Penrith are just grueling themselves at the moment. It was a beautiful run and ball from Nathan Cleary, but Liam Martin just tried to push the pass. They should have just got up and played the ball. They would have been on the front foot and had an opportunity to play off the back of that because all the hard work had actually been done in the lead up to that error.
0: So now scrum right on halfway. One by the Cowboys. It comes to the right to Purdue.

0: stepping run straight through Dylan Edwards into Garner and Yeo. 35 out, make it 43 out from the Penrith line. 11 minutes to go. Luke goes left to McKaylee. Cogger's down low over the top, Liotta, and also in there was Garner, 34 away from the goal line. Cowboys go right to left, and here the tackle's made 32 metres out by Nathan Cleary. Played to Luke, set a field right to Cotter. Reuben Cotter's held up, 24 metres out from the Penrith line. Four tackles done. Cowboys with it, Luke. Goes short side left to Clifford. Then away Drinkwater. Scoots back to the right with a long ball to Sonny Luke. Dummied the kick. Accelerates into Lussick and Cogger. 18 out. Played on the last. It comes to the right. Purdue. Oh, no. He stepped and slipped. Still got the pass away to McKaylee. Then they keep going right to left. Stab kick off the boot of Cleary. Will Cleary get there first? He does, but there was a player held off.
1: It was Liam Martin who's held off a Cowboys player there, and a gift. 2 points here for North Queensland.
0: Well, Liam Martin has had a shocking 60 seconds for an experienced player. A dreadful knock on and then gives away a blatant penalty. And this finally, Luke Lewis, should put the Cowboys in front with 10 minutes to go.
2: Yeah, absolutely. But the way that this game's gone, it wouldn't surprise me if it hits the post. It's been a crazy game. But, yeah, look, Liam Martin just has a bit of a brain snap there. He just pulls the player back. He knew straight away as soon as he let him go, he was doing the wrong thing. But that's penalty. For the Cowboys, they'll take the two. Be 14-12 with, 9 minutes left on the clock. I still can't see how Penrith are going to score points.
0: No, I'm with you. It all happened too quick there for Liam Martin, didn't it? Ricochet off Cleary, and he instinctively put his hands out. Now Clifford lining the shot up 18 metres out. Let's go to the touchline, Townsville Stadium, Grant Bell.
3: Yeah, it's a game of inches. They're doing it by inches. And really, the Cowboys just cannot nail that final opportunity. And as was said before, the Panthers need something to get out of their own territory, and perhaps they're hoping here for the ball to be the goal to be scored, and so they can at least kick off, get down that end, and then try and get back into an arm wrestle with a 2-point difference.
0: So Clifford for the lead. 9 minutes to go in the game, 12 all the score. Clifford so far 2 from 4. Pretty easy attempt next to the post here, and 18 metres out with the right boot. He pilots it right between the sticks to the roar of the crowd of over 22,000. 3 out of 5 for him. North Queensland is back in front. 14-12 over Penrith, who lost last week to the Gold Coast. But this is as poor as they've looked all year. But they can still, Louis, find a way out of it, Penrith.
2: Well, it wouldn't surprise me. They go down, they'll get a set. Nathan Cleary comes up with a 40-20. I mean, a 40...
0: Two-point field goal.
2: Yeah, that's the word I was looking for. But there's still a lot of back and forth going here, I reckon, in the next 8 minutes.
0: No, I think Belly might be right, too. This is the chance for Penrith to try and pin Cowboys down. Kickoff taken by Purdue. Goes left to McKaylee, and just making great metres up to the 20. Finally caught by Garner and Liotta. 10 in from the western touchline. Played to Purdue. Sends it left to Braden Burns. Cogger's there with Yeo, but the offload away to Cocker. They are all over them, the Cowboys. And now Reuben Cotter breaking free of Liam Martin easily. And they're making great ground. He plays a 12 short of halfway to Luke. Long ball left to Drinkwater. Plays out the back. Clifford away to Laybutt. He's going to be taken by Cleary and Alamotti. 3 short of halfway. Really good set so far after points. They're midway through. Now to the right, Taumalolo. He runs there into Alamotti, Liotta and Lussick. Forced down 8 metres in Penrith territory. Now right to Drinkwater. Popped a short ball away, Purdue. Lovely tackle around the ankles. About 32 out from the goal line from Garner. Kick on the last by Clifford. 30 metres out to Ola Edwards. They're going to collide. And then a spectacular take by the Cowboys. They're over to score. They lead now 16 points.
2: 6 points.
0: 18 points to 12. 6 points the difference. What a catch by Jeremiah Nanae. It was him and Tulungi chasing it. Nanae the catch. Cowboys now being rewarded. They are monstering Penrith. Brilliant catch, Nanae. Slipped away from Toho and Edwards, who ran into each other. And it's 18-12 Cowboys, just under 7 minutes to go.
2: Oh, don't worry about the try. Worry about the whole set. They've just got the 2 points on the board. They go 100 metres and score a try. Beautiful carry, some really nice offload, some quick play of the balls, an outstanding kick. A little bit of confusion between Dylan Edwards and Brian Tottle. And Jeremiah Nanae just comes up a huge play. He knows no one's holding him when he hits the ground, so he's got all rights to continue to move, scores a great try and then puts a little bit of a buffer between them and the Panthers now. 6 points, 18-12, kick to come.
1: Yeah, it's the buffer they needed, the buffer they deserved, the North Queensland Cowboys. If they kicked this, you could almost call it, Andrew, given how poor the Penrith Panthers have been. I wouldn't be brave enough to do it because...
0: I have a rule about Penrith.
1: Yes, exactly right. But the way they're playing, you'd almost think they're no chance. But it is the Penrith Panthers.
0: You'd think this should wrap it up if Clifford converts from a handy position. 5 minutes, 53 to go because they are all over them. If you're that Martian who's just arrived today and you're watching footy, you'd have no idea that you're watching the team on top of the table. I don't know what Martian is for Wapa, but you'd be saying that a lot. Is that it? I didn't know you spoke Martian.
1: Fluid.
0: Although I should imagine you do. Here's Clifford, 15 out, 16 in from touch to put them out by 8. He strikes it, likes it, kicks the goal. His fourth from 6 attempts. Upset City in Townsville, 20-12, the Cowboys lead. Let's check in on the touchline with Grant Bell.
3: Yeah, well, that was exactly what the Cowboys needed, and we haven't seen that from Jeremiah Nene yet this year. It's the first time we've seen him with that loop through for a kick. He's got such timing and his ability to be there on the spot at the time and grounded for a great try. And the pressure that they've put on with those kicks to that side of the field has really paid dividends as the ball goes in from the kickoff.
0: Oh, great catch, Braden Burns.
3: Great take.
0: 12 short of halfway. Wasn't a bad short kickoff from Cleary, but he's not getting much right today, Nathan Cleary. That was a really good kickoff, but an even better catch from Burns. Now the Cowboys 9 short of halfway with the game in hand at 20-12. Played the loop. Centre field left McKaylee. He's caught on halfway. You like to count how many defensive sets to go, Louis. What, they got two or three at most, the Cowboys, to hold on here.
2: Yeah, I reckon they've got, they got one now, so they've probably got two more sets, but yeah, two defensive sets for the Cows.
0: Ball played 35 out. They might score again here, North Queensland, as Drinkwater's nailed by Smith and knocked it on. That's not what they needed. So Penrith will get the scrum feed, 30 out from their own goal line. 5 minutes to go. North Queensland 20, Penrith 12 around the grounds. Full time in the AFL, an easy win for Collingwood in the end over Richmond, 106-72. And earlier, easy win for Carlton over West Coast, 117-64. NRL at Lang Park, 40,465. Chid on the Dolphins to a 26-24 win over the Warriors. That was a great game of footy. Penrith wins the scrum and it goes right to top. Oh, he's caught. 34 out from his own line. Let's see if Penrith offer anything this set. Plus it goes right to Martin. He has not had a good second half. He's easily dealt with by Cotter. This is where the Cowboys have been shining in defence. Martin stays down. Seconds tick by. He's got blood all over his face, Liam Martin, in fairness to him, with a nasty cut on his nose right on the bridge. Time off with 4 minutes 32 to go as the trainer comes out. Now, was there any high tackle? Or was a head clash with him and Zach Labor?
2: Yeah, that's fine. Just a bit unlucky there.
0: It was after the first contact from Cotter.
2: Right, miss those.
0: I bet. Your nose still looks like it received one or two.
2: Oh. It does.
0: 10 short of halfway. Comes to the left, Cleary. Away to Yeo. To Lungy.
1: Oh.
0: He is at a minus 8,000 out of 10, Blaze, to Lungy. Throws an intercept straight to the Cowboys, Braden Burns. Gosh, he's been bad. 33 out from the goal line. Ball played to Luke. Goes left to McKaylee. Easily away from Leota. Easily away from Liam Martin. And now he's caught only 18 out in centre field. Back in GSP it right here, the Cowboys. It's played to Luke. Goes to the right now. Taumalolo, wouldn't it be great if he could score and kick a goal? Josh Papali'i style. But he's wrapped up 8 metres out from the line. Ball played to Luke. Only 4 minutes to go. Comes to the left, Drinkwater scoots back into the defence of Leota and Smith. 5 metres out. Wonderful win this will be for the Cowboys. Coming into the night, ninth. 2 points out of the 8. Here's Perdue. Turns it in for Chester. Knocked to the ground by Leota. Finished off by Smith and Edwards. 10 away. Last play. Luke goes left. Take on the line. And beating the defence and dropping the ball over the goal line. There was Clifford, or did he get it down? Clifford's nodding to his teammates, but we're going to the bunker. Wyatt Raymond says knock on over the line. 3 minutes 13 to go. Cowboys leading Penrith by 20 points to 12. as Clifford got straight through Edwards, I believe, into Yeo.
4: Good contact from Isaiah Yeo.
0: This is Liam Kennedy in the bunker.
2: Ooh. Yeah, he gets it down. That is try. He got up. He was confident. He was saying to his teammates, yeah, I got it down. And he did get it down. That's try time.
0: It was one of those that didn't look like it live. No, why Raymond was right there.
1: His fingertip,
2: he got pressure. You can see the finger move backwards. Yeah. So he's still got pressure on the ball as it's going down. The fingertip now just goes, as it's putting on the ground, you watch his finger go, bends back. Means he's still got pressure on the ball. And that is T-R-Y.
4: Jake Clifford's left hand stays on the ball at all times and grounds the ball down with pressure. Decision made.
0: Try Michael Carayannis. 3 minutes and 9 seconds to go. I think we can do it now. Game, set, bingo. A thoroughly deserved upset win here for the Cowboys. Try to Clifford.
1: Yeah, thoroughly deserved is right. They've totally dominated a particularly poor Penrith side. But let's not gloss over the fact how good North Queensland have been defensively. I know they had some of their own poor handling errors moments in their first half, but defensively, their line speed, their aggression, and that's come from the kickoff where Moses Leota dropped the ball off the kickoff through some heavy contact, and that set the tone for the rest of this game. The handling errors from Penrith, but also the defensive intent there from North Queensland, and that Jake Clifford try, really poor defensive effort from a guy that you don't say this too often about, Liam Martin, just beat all ends up and just shrugged away.
0: His last 5 minutes have not been good. Cowboys, though, you're right, they lead 24-12. 2.5 minutes to go. What a victory for them. Here's Clifford, 19 out, 15 in from touch. Remember, Manly, Warringah and Melbourne to come with Brett Sprigg, Dean Halitau and Ruan Sims. Big win for the Dolphins over the Warriors earlier, 26-24. Here's Clifford to convert his own try with the right boot. Strikes it, heading towards the post, likes it, kicks it again. His fifth from seven attempts. 26-12, and that scoreline, Grantville on the touchline, is starting to show the dominance the Cowboys have had over Penrith.
3: Yeah, it's been a fabulous performance, really, from the Cowboys, and it's based on their defence. We said a couple of sets ago that the Panthers, after the two-point penalty conversion from the Cowboys, they had their chance to nail the Cowboys down that end and find themselves back into the game. And they failed on that, and they really have failed to keep the Cowboys in control and keep them set on the on their end of the field. And from there on, it's been all Cowboys in the closing minutes of the game. Well, and Tom, what a great try it was from Jake Clifford.
0: Sorry, Billy. Yeah, Tom Jenkins leapt miles in the air to take that short kick off, but lost it as he hit the deck. And he's looking worse for wear. Cowboys get the footy back on halfway. Luke goes left to McKaylee. He's caught by Yeo, Leota and Blasic, 8 metres in Penrith territory. They're going through a lull at the moment, Penrith, for the last couple of weeks, that's for sure, during this origin period. Lindsay Smith with the tackle on Taumalolo, 32 away. But what a memorable night for Jason Taumalolo. They work it right now, and the Cowboys through McKaylee. He's caught by Garner. 26 out from the line. Luke, short side right. Purdue turned it in Ringwater. Pass away to Chester. Somehow kept it alive to Braden Burns. He's over to score. But it did go forward. That's the ruling from referee White Raymond. Minute four to go. The crowd just realising.
2: That didn't deserve a forward pass.
0: That deserved a brilliant
2: that
0: try.
2: That deserved to be a try. That was beautiful work. Nice little inside pass.
0: It was.
2: That's the one they caught forward, though. And that flick pass, he was just waiting for Chester to come through. Yeah. That would have been superb.
0: It was about three passes before that, wasn't it? Because that last touch was incredible.
1: Yeah, inside ball there to Scott Drinkwater was forward.
0: Yeah, from Purdue. So it's Penrith, 20 metres out with a scrum feed. Lussick goes right to To'o, straightens through Clifford, caught by Nene. Louis, ABC Player of the Year points upcoming. There's now a good run by Lussick. He's held on to now, right on halfway, set restart as well. For Penrith, their fifth of the night, but there's only 25 seconds to go. And the Cowboys lead 26-12. Short side raid, Alamotti, flick pass to To'o, but he's right on the touchline. Put a little stab kick. In fact, he touched the touchline. Well, that's in keeping with how pathetic Penrith's attack has been all night. They have been clueless in attack. And it's going to be a Cowboys ball. And again, in no small way to the Cowboys' defence, which has maintained the rage for the entire 80 minutes. We'll get reaction on field with Grant Bell. Cowboys have beaten Penrith, and how? 26 points to 12 at Townsville Stadium. Well done, the Cowboys. Tries to Murray Tuolungi in the second minute. Jeremiah Nene in the 30th. And again in the 73rd minute, Jake Clifford in the 77th. Clifford, 5 goals from 7 attempts. They had 4 restarts. For Penrith, 12 points, 2 tries to Tom Jenkins in the 12th and 38th minutes. He now has 22 on the year. Nathan Cleary, 2 from 3. Liam Henry, sin bin for a professional foul in the 26th minute. Isaac Tunga on report for a high tackle in the 61st. 1 successful challenge, 5 restarts, penalties. Finished 5-1 to the Cowboys. It was 10-all at halftime. The crowd, 22,888. And in the end, Louis, North Queensland, far too good. And again, deserving all the credit, 26-12 over the top of the table, Panthers.
2: Yeah, absolutely. What a win. The way that they played, there could be a game that really unites the Cowboys and gets them right back on track. It gets them into the top eight. They did it for their inspirational leader in Jason Taumalolo, who I thought had a great game as well. But you could just see how excited the Cowboys are after winning that game. But their line speed, their attention to detail, they wanted to be aggressive in defence. They didn't leave any stone unturned tonight. So really good win by the Cowboys. And I reckon that is the game that could turn their season.
0: Yeah, MC, and it was based on their defence, wasn't it?
1: Yeah, it was. Their defence, their defensive intent, their how fierce they were defensively as well. They hit hard and they got the reward off the back of a defensive victory. And as Louis said, that's how you're going to have to beat the Penrith Panthers. And they did a number on them. They were well in control, and the scoreline probably flattered the Panthers.
0: And the Cowboys, they had this win going to a bye. It's the old four-point win for them. Well, Penrith's got to back up on Friday night against South without their origin players. Let's talk to Braden Burns. What a game he had, Grant Bell, on the wing.
3: Yeah, Braden Burns, great to have you on the sideline here, mate. Your involvements, I thought, were enormous today. What was the emotion of Chip coming into the game?
5: Yeah, obviously, with Big Jace's 300th game, it's a huge milestone for the club. And obviously, it's well known that he hasn't got many wins on his milestone game. So I thought Meyer and Muzz really led from the front there in that first half and went after him. And we were able to force a lot of errors with our defence. And, yeah, I think it came down to that. We wanted it more.
3: And for yourself, you really seem to be enjoying your football here at the Cowboys, both on and off the field. How's the move been for you generally into the North, and what's been the biggest parts in terms of enjoying your footy?
5: Yeah, mate, I'm loving it up here. It's like a big country town. Where I grew up, it's a small country town, so living in Sydney for the past sort of 10 years and then moving up here, it was like going back to something I sort of knew. And I've got 2 kids now and a loving wife at home, so they keep me grounded, and my little fella loves footy, so it makes it enjoyable getting wins and being able to see him after the game. So, yeah, really special.
3: Well, congratulations on your involvement today. I thought you had a super game, and you should be well pleased, I think, as a club for the result you've achieved.
5: Thanks, mate. Appreciate it. Cheers.
0: All right, we're 4.5 minutes, thank you, Belly, with Braden Burns. 4.5 minutes away from going to Brookvale. Manly Warringah against Melbourne. 26-12 Cowboys over Penrith. I'll stand by. Billy gets another one, Louis. So in the meantime, we might get your ABC Player of the Year point.
2: Yeah, I had to go Jeremiah Nene. I thought he was brilliant for the Cowboys. Right from the kickoff, he put that shot on. He came up with a really nice couple of takes. His kick chase was brilliant. Set up a try for Murray Tuolungi and scored a great one there to seal the game for the Cowboys. And he was heavily involved everywhere. So he gets my 3. I went Jason Taumalolo, but we'll come back.
0: We will. Isaiah Yeo, the Penrith captain. How does he react with you, Grant Bell?
3: Isaiah, it was a pretty tough game from the outset. The Cowboys certainly came with some emotion, I think, to start the game.
6: Yeah, we knew they would. It's obviously, he's their spiritual leader, hell of a player, and like I touched on, he's been their spiritual leader for a long time. So we knew there was going to be a lot of emotion at the start. Just so there was that forced error, which that sometimes that happens. Thought how they just scored first set was disappointing, but then I thought both sides were pretty clunky in that first half. I felt like there was. But when both teams were there to be beat, I thought they took their opportunities in that second half and we didn't. You could feel like they grew in confidence as the game went on, knowing that they were sort of running a bit more downhill. So disappointing. I just thought we compounded errors. We didn't put them under enough pressure. And then when there was opportunities there, we just didn't ice it. And I thought they did it, sort of, particularly in the crunch time. So, yeah, disappointing. But, a little bit to work on. It's obviously that's 2 losses in a row now for the club. And, we don't take that lightly. So, back to the drawing board. And, we look to get going the next game.
3: A lot of ball turnover. Was it slippery and also underfoot? A lot of players seem to be having trouble keeping their feet.
6: Yeah, a little bit. Yeah, I'm not sure. It's same conditions for both sides. It's, they probably put us under a little bit of pressure with their decisions, and yeah, we just weren't going down with the ball. It was little sort of coughed errors, and that's little pressure releases on the other team. They probably were growing in confidence off the back of that. So, yeah, like I touched on, when both teams were there to be beat, they took their opportunities and we didn't. So that's the disappointing part. And yeah, a little bit of reflection needed from our group, which that's not a bad thing.
3: Thanks for your time.
6: Thank you, mate.
0: Yeah, that's great of Isaiah down there with Grant Bell. All right, now, Louis, you're doing your ABC Player of the Year points. You gave 3 to Jeremiah today, and it's great to see him fit, apart from playing very good.
2: Yeah, it was great to see him fit. But I had to go the man of the moment, Jason Taumalolo, for 2. I thought every carry tonight that he ran was the hardest he could possibly do it. I thought he was really, really good tonight, some strong carries. And you could see just how much it meant to his teammates. I thought he brought the best out of his teammates tonight. So he gets my 2. And I went to Scott Drinkwater for 1. He was just trying everything. He was everywhere. He came up some big plays, and he was great at fullback. So he gets my 1. I thought he was really good. And you know who I thought who was pretty close as well? Jake Clifford. I thought Jake Clifford did a really good job.
0: Yeah, I think there are a number of Cowboys who really stood up tonight. We've only got 90 seconds left. MC, Penrith, 2 losses in a row during this Origin period. Concerned?
1: No, not concerned. No. I'm far from concerned. If I'm a Penrith fan, they've still got that natural lead in terms of where they sit on the ladder. And they're going to go through this rocky period during Origin, right? And you know, they'll rest players and things like that. So I'm not concerned if I'm Penrith. Still 4 points clear at the top of the ladder. So
0: yeah, got to play South Friday night without their Origin players. Cleary looks tired or busted. I'm not sure.
1: They looked flat tonight. They did.
0: The whole team did, yeah.
1: They looked flat and their handling was poor. And you couple that with how flat they were, they gave themselves no opportunity to win this game, which is something you never say about Penrith.
0: All right, Michael, have you contributed to the Sunday paper tomorrow?
1: Have.
0: I look forward to reading the Sunday telly. Thank you, mate.
1: See you, mate.
0: Very soon. Thank you to Luke Lewis. Louis, I'll see you in Canberra tomorrow.
2: I will.
0: From midday at the nation's capital.
2: I'll bug you on the way down there.
0: I look forward to it very much. Thank you to Grant Bell. Thank you, Belly. Lovely to work with you there, mate, on the touchline at Townsville Stadium. Thank you to our producer in here, Ralph Tucker, and to our man of sound, Dennis Carnahan, and to both Rennell Mower and to Mitch Turner in the studio. Thank you as well. So today, 2 tight games. Well, in the end, it was Dolphins 26, Warriors 24. Cowboys run away with it late to beat Penrith 26-12. What happens next? Let's find out and head to the Battle of Brookvale. Manly in Melbourne. Brett Sprigg, good evening.
7: Maury, the latest battle between these two modern rivals and the Seagulls out to protect their fortress. Brookvale Oval, where they haven't been beaten in their past 4 starts at home. It's 8 versus 12 as NRL Saturday on ABC Sport continues deep into the evening. The home side are out to atone for the hurt of a Golden Point loss at the hands of the Bulldogs last week. The Storm are missing arguably their best player in Jerome Hughes. That's a big opportunity for Tyron Wishart, himself returning tonight from injury. Hasn't played since round 9, which was incidentally the last game of their 7-game losing streak. They've looked a very different side in the 6 weeks since then, with 5 wins in that time, and they head into a bye next week, the Melbourne Storm. Can they use the inspiration of these previous fiery battles here? I'm sure both sides will on this drizzly Saturday evening on Sydney's northern beaches. Former Tiger, Bulldog and Kiwi Dean Halitau is here alongside me. Shop, I'll give him the back of the baseball card. What excites you most about the contest tonight?
8: Yeah, good evening again, Spriggy. And I think it's just the history, as you've mentioned, between these two teams of grand finals, obviously, but also just some fiery clashes. And I'm assuming that both coaches do speak to their teams about having to get up for what's no doubt an intense battle. And, you know, both teams have been tracking really well the last month and a half. Obviously, the Seagulls under Kieran Foran have resumed their season well and have done a good job of putting some wins together and putting themselves in the frame for finals football. And then, yeah, the Storm, who were uncharacteristically slow to start the season, have certainly turned things around. And even though they're missing Jerome Hughes tonight, their form line is really strong, and they're coming here with plenty of intent, I think.
7: It's a 50th game tonight for Lehigh Hopewadi, of course, the Manly Warringah winger. And on that bench for the home side is Aaron Schopp, who did his ACL late last year. He's named a return, so I'll mention his name on Manly's bench. He may make his return tonight, the former Bulldog and Titan. Let's get a feel for things at ground level. World Cup winning captain Ruan Sims is down there. I think, Ru, maybe your reverse rain dance might have worked here, because it doesn't look like it's raining right this moment, at least not heavily.
9: No, it has just stopped. There was a bit of a downpour about 7 minutes ago, and then it's eased off a little bit now. And unfortunately for me, that appears to be an anomaly. It's about 11 degrees down here, and it feels like it. There's not too much of a breeze. There is a very

slight west-southwesterly wind, only at about 4 kilometres an hour, so it doesn't look like it's going to get any bigger than that, but obviously just the rain and the clouds overhead may cause a bit of an issue. And I just think that it's going to be really important for both teams, considering the conditions, that, you know, attention to detail and execution is going to be of utmost importance. And, you know, when it does get a bit wet, the passes tend to be a little bit shorter. So

0: For a terrible weather evening, everybody's turned out to watch Fozball live.
1: They do it well here at Brookie, don't they? Always sell out crowds. Thank you, Roo. Back to you very soon. Dean Halitau, Hamoli Olakau'atu, his last chance to push for a potential Origin recall after being overlooked for Game 2. And, of course, that New South Wales squad is named tomorrow night.
2: Yeah, obviously there's been a lot of chat about him missing Game 2 and obviously the impact that he's had for the Seagulls since Kieran Foran took over. He sort of reinvigorated his season, has been really strong. So if he puts a big one in tonight, there's a good chance of Game 3.
1: Out come the Storm in their white away jerseys and their Mark Hughes beanies. Fullback Sua Failongo, wingers Will Warbrick, a hat-trick last week, and Moses Leo. Centres Suolangi, Tumalatu Brown and Joe Chan. 5'8 Cam Munster, halfback Tyron Wishart, lock Trent Liero, back rowers Cooper Clark and Adivalu Lasati. Props to Stefano Yatoikamanu and Josh King. Hooker and captain Harry Grant. Bench is Trent Tolau, Jack Hetherington, Josiah Pahulu, Alec McDonald, Sean Bloor and Stanley Hewan, who's only played the two games to date. Of course, their coach is Craig Bellamy. 7 wins, 8 losses, the Melbourne Storm. 5 wins in their past 6 starts and out come the Manly Warringah Sea Eagles. Jake and Tom Trbojevic lead them out. The fullback is Tom Trbojevic. Wingers Jason Sarvin, Leha Opawadi in his 50th game. Centres are Tolu Kola and Josh Feldy. Big opportunity of him tonight, the absence of Ruben Garrick. 5'8 Luke Brooks, halfback Jamal Fogarty, lock Jake Trbojevic, back rowers Molly Olakau'atu, Ben Trbojevic, props Paseka and Laiafi. His first career start, Simeone Laiafi. Bench, the hooker will be Jake Simkin, the bench Ethan Bullimore, Joey Walsh, Nathan Brown, Aaron Schott, Blake Wilson, Hugo Hart, who was yet to debut. Our referees Ashley Klein, our touch officials Kieran Irons and Matt Noy, and Grant Atkins in the bunker. Your tip, Dean Halitau?
2: I'm going to go with Ruan and tip the Storm.
1: Okay, so Roo said the Storm. I love this sellout crowd here, despite the drizzly conditions here. Storm will kick off, I'll say Manly, for the sake of not getting, you know, approached in the car park later on after the game. Let's go. Manly Melbourne, Battle of Brookvale 2026 style. And we'll see if the Storm can keep their winning form going or if the Seagulls can bounce back on the winner's list. Underway on this Saturday night, ABC Sport. Storm kickoff. And Jason Saab slips over as he takes that high ball kickoff and now dragged towards the western touchline. 13 out from his own line, running away from their centre of excellence. That will end of Brookvale Oval as it does come through centre field to Simeone Laiafi. Only his 6th game overall, signed a recent new deal into 2028. He's still just 19 years of age. The Seagulls go from right to left quickly. Tom Trbojevic links up with Tolu Kola and he's collared out there by Joe Chan and co. 40 out from his own line, 5 in from the eastern side of the ground in front of that packed hill. Here's Ben Trbojevic here on this second last play. A couple of tackles left in the set as it's moved across from hooker at Simpkin, of course, in the absence of Brandon Wakeham. And now Tom Trbojevic claim meter shot a halfway. Last play for the Seagulls. First set of the game. Up goes the kick from Jamal Fogarty. Called for by Sua Failongo. And he skips over that 20-metre line and will start their first set of the game from there for the Storm. Grant at dummy half, off, in fact it's Wishart at dummy half, off here to the left-hand side, and setting up behind Will Warbrick is Harry Grant, this time on play 3. Across the right-hand side they go, the Storm here 35 out from their own line. Grant back here again for Yatoikamanu, and he's over the 40 here. 8 short of the halfway in the Storm's first attacking set of the game, 90 seconds in. Kick does come from behind the ruck, the dummy half, and it goes over. Was it 40-20?
2: Nope.
1: No, it was not. Didn't quite. It was kicked from just in front of the 40. So it will be Manly Warringah's ball here. 10 metres out from their own line at Northern End. Back to Ruan Sims on the touchline.
0: I think that's a shot over the bow there by the Melbourne Storm. They need to be aware of positioning, especially when Harry Grant is in 9 and they were under pressure there. It was a brilliant kick, and watch the defence of the Melbourne Storm really ramp up now.
1: I mentioned Harry Grant, who was off the bench in sort of 2 of his past 3 games, either sort of, post-origin, of course, came off the bench against Canberra last week and now starting in the Melbourne number 9. Seagulls on the advance. 30 out, 20 in from the western side. Laiafi plays it to Simpkin. Through hands, Jake Trbojevic. And now Brooks to Tom Trbojevic. A burst on the inside there of Joe Chan. Run down from behind by Tyron Wishart. Play it 7 short of the halfway. Manly going towards that centre line with Ben Trbojevic. And 20 in from the eastern side. It will be last play for the Manly Warringah Seagulls. We're wearing their 2008 heritage.

0: strip tonight. Simpkin to the right-hand side, Jamal Fogarty. Significance of that, Dean Halitowitz, of course, that was the year they beat Melbourne 40-0 in the grand final, the Seagulls. Here's Farlongo, who tries to just shake and bake his way around that man in Liafi, and now claims 25 out from his own line.
1: Yeah, a bit of a contrast in start from either team. The Manly Seagulls, as we've seen from previous weeks, they're willing to shift the ball early, even coming out of their own end. So the wet conditions haven't dampened their willingness to shift.
0: 40 out, 20 in. From the western side, scoop off the deck by Harry Grant. Munster off here to Cooper Clark, one of this year's debutants on the NRL logo western side. Couple of tackles left in this set for the Storm. Through hands it comes, Liero to Tyron Wishart. Back on the inside, Yatoi Kamanu. Hand in the air from ref Ash Klein for last play Melbourne. Wishart a couple of kicks and the step high down towards the corner and allowed the bounce by Tom Trbojevic, and Will Warbrick has given away the penalty here, going Manly's way. So disrupting Tom Trbojevic in the air. So it will be penalty Manly, the first of the game after 4 minutes and still no score. Manly and Melbourne on ABC Sport.
1: Yeah, well, he's been great in the air, hasn't he, Will Warbrick? So he gets down nice and early, sprinting through and just gets his timing wrong. And he gets the arm out, jumps over the front of Tom Trbojevic, and that's why the penalty was rewarded.
0: So as part of the 2008 celebrations, I mentioned Glenn and Brett Stewart are here. Good to see Brett, even though, you know, someone stole his car park on the way in. It's on the list of Brett S's. Seven short of the halfway, Ben Trbojevic here for the Seagulls. Four and a half gone first half and still no score. It comes across to Paseka, makes the break over halfway, run down from behind by Cameron Munster. He'll play at 35 out centre field. Simpkin rips it left-hand side. Brooks back on the inside now for Liafi. Good post-contact gain there on Yatoi Kamanu and co. 30 out, middle of the park here on their second last play for the Seagulls. Early kick from Fogarty for the corner there of Saab, bursting through, but Tumalatu Brown is there first, but must ground the ball in the in-goal area, and it will be line dropout Melbourne. You're with Brett Sprigg alongside Ian Halitau, NRL Saturday on ABC Sport, and this is Ruan Sims on the touchline.
2: Well, again, a brilliant kick there down that little right edge, just a dink over the top because the defensive line of the Melbourne Storm was really up in the face there, and it was a foot race. And unfortunately there for the Melbourne Storm, they were tackled in goal. But I tell you what, I like the fact that they're both moving the ball around in this weather.
0: So Sua Farlongo takes a short drop out and will go about 15 metres by way of field position, and now taken by Leho Opawadi, the 50th gamer. Played to the equally fast, or in fact even more fast, Tolu Kowa. And he's 3 metres shy of Storm's line southern end. Dummy half Opawadi across the first receiver Brooks, and now on to Liafi. Straightens his run toward the post. He's 10 out here early in the set now for the Sea Eagles. Simpkin across now to Fogarty. Left to right they come as Feld. He might go himself. He was run down there by Tumalatu Brown. Metres short of that southern goal line now. Simpkin got the pass out in close to Hamoli Olakuatu, and who else to score the opening points of the night? The man who's got a point to prove if he is to make a last-ditch effort to have himself recalled to the New South Wales team. It's 4-0 Manly kick to come after 6.5 minutes. NRL Saturday on ABC Sport, Dean Halitau.
1: Yeah, well, smart football from the Manly Seagulls, and it started with the repeat set, as Ruan said. The cheeky little kick over the top, which earns them that dropout, and then they shifted to their right. I thought there was an opportunity for Josh Fellerty to get the ball away to Saab, tackle earlier and score the points, but they had them spread, I should say, on their own goal line. And Jake Simpkin, he looks up to shape to throw the long pass, but he hits Olakuatu short, and he's virtually untouched as he goes across to score the first points for this evening.
0: Back to the touchline, Ruan Sims.
2: Well, that was really smart play there by Olakuatu, just to hit in short, because the previous set of six, they put a bit of work into Cooper Clark, and he'd had to do a little bit of travelling. He tried to tackle Paseka, and then he had to come back and travel out, in, out, in, out. So there was a bit of fatigue there, and the young man just overread it, stood on the outside shoulder of Olakuatu, which you cannot do. You need to get in front and put numbers in there, and he makes you pay.
0: Fogarty, 20 out, and about 13 in from the western side, southern end of Brookvale Oval, to make it 6-0 Manly. Jamal Fogarty makes no mistake, first up here, so he's one from one. Manly Warringah 6, Melbourne Storm 0 As we approach the 8-minute mark here, NRL Saturday on ABC Sport. Repeating earlier in Townsville, the Cowboys 26 beat the Panthers 12. Back-to-back defeats now for Ivan Cleary's men for the first time this year, of course. Only three losses overall. And earlier at Lang Park, the Dolphins 26 beat the Warriors 24. Who gets this one? How can the Storm respond here? You're with Brett Sprigg alongside a couple of World Cup winners, Dean Halitau and Ruan Sims, across the ABC platforms. Across this great land and beyond, you can text us 0467 920 222. Get to the text shortly as Saab feeds the ball off to Liafi and he just charges into those four white jerseys in defence there. Munster in there first in concert with Josh King. And now they move it across through centre field. 25 out from that northern line. Running left to right here as you look at your ABC Listen app. Simpkin goes across here to find Paseka. Made a good half break on that previous attacking foray for the Seagulls. Of course, they have scored the first points of the night through Hamole Olakau'atu. 6-0 their lead. Here's Bentrebojevic on tackle four here. Seven short of the halfway. 10 in from the eastern side. Simpkin back across now for Jake Trebojevic, and he goes charging into Liero and Grant. He stands in that tackle. Now it's last play Manly. Meter inside Melbourne territory. Simpkin comes short side left to Brooks. Off a step. The kick high towards Suafolongo. He takes the high ball despite the greasy conditions. And now he's met solidly down there by Ben Trebojevic. 20 out, 20 in eastern side in his own half of Brookvale Oval.
1: Yeah, smart play there from the Manly side. Eagles, that's what you want. Completion after points, I should say. But Luke Brooks, a good kicking option when everyone's focused on Jamal Fogarty.
0: Manly 6, Melbourne 0. Clever offload here from Harry Grant to Farlongo. Back to Wishart, who's run down from behind on the chase and tackle of Olakau'atu. The game's only try scorer so far. Seven short of the halfway. Big hit from Feldy on Leo. Somehow Leo keeps the ball, but dragged towards the western touchline by Jake Simpkin. Some afters here as well. Oh, here we go. It's really on now. Battle of Brookvale style. Brooks comes in. There's jerseys being grabbed. Ref Klein saying, that's enough, gentlemen. I don't know if he's pointing here to just sort of get to disperse the players, or he's awarded a Manly penalty here, but it is 6-0 Manly.
1: Yeah, he's given the penalty.
0: He has, yeah. What do you reckon, Rue? It was not too far away from you.
2: I know, it wasn't too far from me, but there was a lot of bodies in between me and what was actually happening. All the TV cameras got right up in there, as you can see from the shots on the replay right there. But I tell you what, I don't know what the penalty was for. Maybe it was for starting that bit of a fracas.
0: I think he called a... Well, Feldy was sort of the...
2: He was the aggressor.
0: So, yeah, he taps here, Feldy.
2: I think it was for starting it. Anyway, back into it.
0: It's one of those nondescript sort of melees, Roo, where there was just sort of jerseys being grabbed. No actual punches, of course, which you don't see much of these days. Ref Ash Klein just closed time off here just to... there's another footy on the ground. Okay. In front of that southern goal line. Manly deep in Melbourne territory, 30 out. There's Liafi, giving a strong account of himself in his first career start and career game number 6. He's inside 20, southern end. Simpkin back to Brooks. Darting run here from the veteran, 5-8. And now collected by Munster. Play at 12 out, right-hand side of the post. Simpkin across now again for Jake Trebojevic. Runs it across the line, does Fogarty. Back on the inside now for Ben Trebojevic. Now he's 7 out from Melbourne's line. Simpkin, a flat ball for Tom Trebojevic. Set raced up Manly, by the way. So they get another set here right on Melbourne's goal line. They lead 6-0. Can they double that advantage here? Simpkin, short side right for Brooks. Catch and run here from the veteran. Slips a tackle, takes on Moses Leo and Cam Munster. And Brooks is piled back here. 2 metres shy of Melbourne's line, southern end. They come short side right. Olakau'atu again crashes over. Put himself in close, right-hand side of the ruck. And the back rower scores 2 tries in the space of 10 minutes. It's Manly 10, Melbourne 0. Seagulls kick to come on ABC Sport. Dean Halitau.
1: Well, the conversation about Olakau'atu being included in Origin is getting louder and louder as this game starts to heat up for Olakau'atu. Another one close to the line, and a little combination with Jake Simpkin. He's recognising the defence is split around the ruck, and there's some poor decision made by that edge defence. Very inexperienced, you'd say, for the Melbourne Storm. But Olakau'atu, he's kind of just loitering around, not doing much. But as soon as that opportunity pops up and he sees that the defenders aren't quite set, he gets on his bike, he responds or reacts to Jake Simpkin, and it's a simple line run near the wow. try line. He just gets straight over.
0: Back of the touchline, Ruan Sims.
2: Well, I would like to know what Cooper Clark has done to Hamole Olakau'atu, because yet again, he's picked him out right on the try line. He picked him out, ran directly at his inside shoulder. They've been putting so much work into this left edge defence of the Melbourne Storm, and they just keep coming back and attacking. Luke Brooks, light on his feet. And I tell you what, Manly, they have been starting this game absolutely on fire. They are full of energy and have no signs of slowing down.
0: They are red hot in these cool and windy Northern Beaches conditions on this Saturday night. Here's Jamal Fogarty, similar place as his previous kick. He's one from one. He's 21 out here, 12 in from the western side to make it 12-0 Manly after 12 and a half minutes. And he does just that. Sneaks it in. Fogarty two from two. Both tries to Hamole Olakau'atu as he's making a strong case for his origin recall with that team announced tomorrow night by Laurie Daly and his selection team. So, 0467 920 222 is the SMS number as always. NRL Saturday on ABC Sport. And I'll get to those when I get a moment as well. Where is it? After the Dolphins win, it feels like a grand final show now. Go Melbourne and love the call and thank you, says one correspondent. Keep your hands to yourself, Will Warbrick, says one texter as well. Give away the penalty, first penalty of the game. And now, as it's brought back from the kickoff, Olakau'atu is cleaned up here. But in fact, there's more concern.
2: It's Moses Leo.
0: Yeah,
2: sorry.
0: Moses Leo. Thanks for jumping.
2: Sorry, Moses Leo. Only because it happened right in front of him. Yeah. They're calling for the stretcher immediately. And great sportsmanship there. Jamal Fogarty has immediately called for the referee to stop the game. Unfortunately, as he comes in for that contact, I can see an egg already forming on his forehead. Oh. There is huge contact on Hamole Olakau'atu, and he just hits the deck straight away.
0: Yeah, I can see the replay now. I didn't catch it in real time, but...
2: It looks like a head clash,
0: yeah.
2: too.
0: Yeah. Oh.
2: But he's moving now, so that's a positive sign.
0: Yeah, it didn't look good as it first happened. Thank you, Roo. So he's laid out on the 20-metre line here, Moses Leo, and one can only assume here with this the extra set of help coming out and the stretcher that Moses Leo's night will be done after only 13 minutes.
1: Yeah, unfortunately for Moses Leo, he got himself in an awkward spot, sort of wedged in between defenders there. With his teammates, and then Olakau'atu was a big man, and that high speed off the kickoff is very hard to contain, just gets himself crossed up, and let's hope he's okay.
0: Team, I'm on the Central Coast, but work mostly in the Newcastle area. I've noticed so many people wearing Manly caps, jerseys, etc. up there lately, possibly one of the most popular out-of-town teams up there, says Daz in Gosford. Listening in my camper van in Ravenshoe, Queensland. Go Manly, cheers Sam. Tim in Lismore says, I love Ruan Sims. Well, so do we, Tim. So thank you for your text, and she's amazing. Dion, happy Saturday, Brett. Dean Ruan, love to hear everyone on the show. Enjoy your weekend. Manly to win, says Dave in Nowra. And the Gear Steward says, how is your brother Glenn travelling? Referring to Brett Stewart, of course, in that case of mistake identity before. He's up and walking off, which is at least pleasing, Roo. Moses Leo.
2: Yeah, certainly is, and I would... say that's probably going to be a cat one because he was out asleep before he hit the deck. But I'll find out for certain.
0: Yes. Kevin Miranda says, has Jonty got the night off tonight? No, he doesn't usually work Saturdays, John Gibbs, but I'm sure he's watching this game from his... if he's not here, he'll be at his place not too far away at North Curl. Manly 12, Melbourne 0, 13 gone first half here. NRL Saturday on ABC Sport. You can hear Gibbsy along with Andrew Moore and Luke Lewis tomorrow, of course. They'll be at Canberra Stadium for the usual pre-game fun for midday. Paseka was shoved back in the ruck down there by Itoi Kumanu, but no penalty forthcoming here for the home side. And now it's in the hands of Fogarty, who's claimed 35 out. Played it to Simpkin, with his right-hand side, Tom Trebojevic. Here's Olakau'atu. Two tries so far tonight. And now run aground by Wishart on the NRL logo, western side. Hurried kick to win the set here from Fogarty. A high spiralling ball taken by Suafalongo. Feeds it back here again now to that man in Tuamalatu Brown. And he'll be playing at 20 out, 20 in from the western side here at Brookvale Oval. Storm continue on the attack. Grant off to his right here as Paseka makes the tackle in there on Joe Chan. Grant across to his right-hand side now for Adebalo Lasati. They scored a try against the Raiders last week. Storm find themselves two tries down here. Manly 12, Melbourne 0 as Josh King has claimed. Seven short of the halfway. Last play for the visitors. Grant finds Munster. Wobbly kick, travels high and long downfield. On the bounce, it was awkward for Hopewadi. Batted back here now by Trent Tolau. But on it first is Ben Trbojevic. So Manly turn defence into attack very quickly and get possession back with a 12-0 lead. Dean Halitau, 15 gone first half.
1: Yeah, it looks like with Moses Lea going off that the reshuffle has been Tyron Wishart to left centre. And we can see Trent Tolau out there on the right. I believe he's defending as a half at the moment.
0: 12-0 the scoreline here. Jake Trbojevic back on the inside now for Paseka. And he's five inside that Melbourne Storm half, southern half of Brookvale Oval. Paseka will play it there for Simpkin. Off to his right now, Fogarty. Olakuwatu, don't look past the Tom Trbojevic, and he gallops into the tackle of Wishart. Almost went beyond horizontal there, the tackle from Wishart. 30 out, 10 in, western side. Last play for the Seagulls, 12-0 their lead. Olakuwatu from dummy half finds Fogarty. Up goes the kick. Falongo calls for it, takes the catch. And then he's brought down by Brooks. Now he's Ash Klein just having a chat here to...
3: I believe it did.
0: So they initially called it was...
3: Yeah.
0: Well, no, it's penalty.
3: Let's go, guys.
0: No.
3: One-on-one steal forward for scrum. Let's go.
0: Oh, you say it was one-on-one steal and then...
1: And knock forward.
0: Lost. Yeah, okay. So it will be... Melbourne's scrum feed 10 metres out from their own line at southern end. Manly does lead the game 12-0. 60 minutes played first half. NRL Saturday on ABC Sport. Down to Ruan very shortly. Here's Tuamalatu Brown starting in the centres for Jack Howarth, who has the quad contusion injury, and 20 out from that southern line. Over the red paint they go. The Storm through Cooper Clark. Played to Harry Grant. Across here now to Yotoikamanu. Made light work of Jake Simpkin in that centre field run. And now roll it back for Harry Grant. Josh King gains a quick 7-8 metres now. Tackled 20 in from the eastern side. Five short of the halfway. Grant here back now to Trent Liero. And he's collected on the halfway line here by Laiafi. Play it to Grant to win the set. And the kick now does come from Trent Tolau. So the first... player used off the bench, of course, in reaction to Moses Leo, who was flattened as he was looking to tackle Homoli Olakuwatu in that previous set. He was out cold for a couple of seconds at least, Moses Leo. We'll get an update from Moran very shortly. Here's Leo Apawati, 30 out from his own line here at Brookvale Oval. Manly 12, Melbourne 0. 17 gone, 23 left in this first half. Played by Kola. Simpkin, the running man there, and Nathan Brown gains 15, 16, 17 over halfway. The veteran forward will play it. 40 out, 20 in, western side. Inside Storm territory now. Jake Trbojevic back here to Brooks. And now a catch. It was very clever there from Kola, who almost lost the greasy, slippery footy. And now he's collared 25 out, 10 in from the eastern side. Dummy half Ben Trbojevic off to Brooks. Up goes a hurried kick. Going up was Hopewadi against his teammate there, Tom Trbojevic. And now that allows some space for Falongo to burst through Dean Halitau. But he's stopped now, 25 out from his own line.
1: Yeah, good defusal there from Falongo. But the Manly Seagulls definitely got in each other's way. And just the speed with which the Seagulls are getting downfield. Their ruck speed is enormous at the moment, really challenging the middle forwards of the Storm.
0: Seagulls 12, Storm 0 here on ABC Sport. You're with Brett Sprigg, Dean Halitau, Ruan Sims, Harry Grant. Across here to Trent Liero. And he's taken low on the tackle by Jake Trbojevic, and up top Jake Simpkin. Grant bursts from dummy half himself, shares it here with Trent Tolau. He makes the break. He's to the 20, and Tom Trbojevic gets him there, the fullback. 17 out, 10 in from the eastern side. Still a couple of plays left in this set now for the visitors. Can they find their first point? Jinking run here from Munster, shared to Grant, and now he's brought down by Bendrovich. The footy comes loose as well and pounced on by Tom Trbojevic. Ash Klein saying it was a double knock on Manly's scrum feed here. 10 out from their own line. Ruan Sims on the touchline.
2: Yeah, first knock on was by Harry Grant. Second knock on was by Tom Trbojevic. But that was signs of life there for the Melbourne Storm. So I'm sure Craig Bellamy will be a little bit happier with that set of six. Unfortunately for Moses Leo, what he won't be happy about, his night is over. It was definitely a cat one. So unfortunately, he will not be returning, and he'll have 11 days to prove his fitness to return to the field.
0: Good on you, Roo. And a bye next week for the Storm at least. So that will... won't cost him any games that 11-day period. Spriggy, how about my Cowboys shopping? Rowan says Jodes and Mackay. Mitch says it's beautiful listening to the ABC Sport Radio commentary. The crowd roar can be heard across the entire Brookvale Valley. Go Manly tonight. Is that an eagle emoji? Good on you, Mitch. Seagulls 12, Storm 0 here at the midway point of the opening 40. And now Jason Saab, the winger, on only a very short gain, 27 out from his own line. Simpkin across short side right. Olakau'atu again.

0: so dangerous. And he gains 15 here before Wishart collars him. Five short of the halfway. He scored both of their tries tonight, Amoli Olakau'atu, as he presses for New South Wales selection. Set restart Seagulls, and Nathan Brown makes a few more metres inside Storm territory. Only on tackle two. Simpkin comes open side left. Brooks off to Paseka. Backs his way there into Josh King and Cooper Clark, and will now play it. 42 out centre field. Simpkin across to his right this time. Fogarty back on the inside for Josh Feldy. Shoves away Cooper Clark. Going low, Harry Grant. Up top, Clark and King. Feldy will play it now for the Seagulls. 35 out. Simpkin across to Brooks on that left-hand side. Tom Dwerich here. We're out of the Joe Chan tackle. Still going here, the fullback and captain. He ducks past Harry Grant, put down by King. 23 out middle of the park here, the Seagulls. Couple of plays left in the set. As Simpkin goes across to his right, Fogarty back on the inside now for Paseka. Inside Melbourne's red zone now. 16 out, right-hand side of the sticks. They lead 12-0 Manly. Simpkin across to Brown and now Brooks. Pass wide was a little untidy and sort of bounces and trickles over the eastern side. Chase there by Leho Hopewadi. So it's Manly 12, Melbourne 0, 19 left in this first half. NRL Saturday on ABC Sport. After earlier, the Cowboys 26 beat Penrith 12 in Townsville, and at Lang Park, the Dolphins 26 beat the Warriors 24.
1: Yeah, first bit of poor execution, I guess, we've seen from the Manly Seagulls. A bad pass from Luke Brooks, but the pressure that came from Harry Grant at his inside is what forced it.
0: Tolau at dummy half gets this next set going here for the Melbourne Storm. 32 out from that southern line. Joe Chan plays it back now for Harry Grant. And Yutoi Kamanu here is put down by Jake Kavoyevich. He's another one who lost his place in the New South Wales side this year, Stefano Yutoi Kamanu, as far as being an incumbent from last year. Seven short of the halfway here, Harry Grant. So set restart going Melbourne's way. Tolau across to his right now on that short side. It's almost lost there by Lasati, but recovered in time. And on tackle three, they go over halfway. Trailing 12-0 the Melbourne Storm. Munster's inside ball here for Cooper Clark. And now tackled centre field down there by Olakau'atu. Grant dummy half. Engineers the pass to his right. Munster off to Tolau. Almost lost it again here. He spun a full 360 in the tackle by Hopewadi. 25 out. 20 in from the eastern side here on their second last play of the set for the Storm. Show and go from Munster. Brown gets him down. We've got the offload away in time to Josh King. Still alive on their second last play. King flick pass back to Grant. Still alive here on five, and now Faolongo has a flick pass of his own. Came off the Manly Seagulls. Wasn't played up though, so it won't be six more. Now with the last play for the Storm. 11 out, right-hand side of the post, northern end. Grant, dummies left. Kicks to the right though here. It's fielded by Luke Brooks. And the Seagulls turn defence into attack once more. With a 12-0 lead, shop, 17 left first half.
1: Yeah, some really nice football being played by the Storm on this occasion, and the key guys getting involved. Obviously, Munster, Harry Grant spotting some opportunities to jump out, bring his forwards onto the ball, and really probing through the mid-stages this half.
0: Long shift across here for the home side. Left to right, they come to the edge with Josh Feldy, and he's put down there by Munster, 25 out from that northern line. Fogarty across to Jason Saab, set up on quickly there by Liero and also Lasati. Centre field run now again here for Nathan Brown in this yardage set. Tackle three, make it four now. Simpkin across to Brooks. The kick does come down through centre field now. Faolongo back to Will Warbrick. Three tries last week for the winger. He ragdolls Ben Trbojevic despite being the man with the ball. And he'll play it now 40 out from his own line. Faolongo off to Joe Chan. He goes nowhere. Jake Trbojevic gets him and puts him on his back, and the footy comes loose. So Jake Trbojevic forces the error. Really Manly scrum near halfway. They lead 12-0 with 16 left in this first half. Touchline we go. Ruwan Sims.
2: I think Joe Chan will have a little tip on his little tip sheet next time they play Manly. Do not run directly at Jake Trbojevic. Jake Trbojevic has one of the best tackle techniques in the game. He gets nice and low. He keeps the legs moving. He keeps driving, keeps his head in tight, and he forces the ball free. And I tell you what, all of the Manly fans on the hill, they absolutely love that one.
0: By the way, thank you, Peter and Ken, who corrects me on my pronunciation of the place in far north Queensland, Ravenshoe, not Ravenshoe. Ravens don't wear shoes, so I can't imagine that would be a... Thank you, Peter, who says, great call. Adam in Camberwell says, surely Olakau'atu has put himself back into the blue. Yeah, so far, so good. Two tries in the opening 10 minutes for Manly's back rower. Here we go off the back of the Melbourne error. They're 40 out from the Storm line here, Ben Trbojevic, and he's pulled on there by Joe Chan, who made the error. 35 out from that southern line. Tony Half Kola, and now Brooks on the inside to Nathan Brown on tackle three here for the Seagulls. Make it four as Simpkin goes to open side right. Fogarty, catch and a couple of steps and the pass off to Olukawatu. Dragged down desperately by Munster and Wishart. 23 out, right-hand side of the post. Dummy half Felody off to Fogarty, and now Paseka put up the fend there on Grant. And now 22 out, last play Seagulls. 12-0 their lead. Simpkin back to Fogarty. Off a step, the kick for the corner. Up goes Jason Saab, but up there first was Tumalati Brown, who's lost the footy over the Western touchline. That'll give the ball back to the Sea Eagles, who have had, by the way, 60% possession in the opening, 26 minutes, Dean Halitau.
1: Yeah, it was a great challenge there by Saab. Obviously, he's an ideal target. He's so tall and he gets up in the air. But I thought Tumalati Brown did a good job to defuse the situation. Fortunately, he can't come up with the ball, and he gives Manly another set.
0: So they'll play 11 out from that southern line here, the Seagulls. 60% possession, 91% completion versus 70% completion Melbourne. So it's been a game of errors for the visitors so far. They trail 12-0. Left to right they come. Tom Trbojevic almost gets there himself. Now he's 5 metres shy, deep in that southwestern corner of Brookvale Oval. Felody back open side left to Fogarty. Again, charging and passing to his left. Brown, Brooks, dummies. And now Brooks seems to fall over here in the tackle of Tolau. And he's a bit slow getting up here as Luke Sash Klein blows time off. And now time back on. Manly 12, Melbourne 0 the scoreline. You're with Brett Sprigg, Dean Halitau, Ruan Sims. Here's Nathan Brown. 11 out left-hand side of the sticks with 13 left in this first half. Fogarty back on the inside for Jake Trbojevic. And now he's claimed there by Alec McDonald. This will be last play Seagulls. 5 out from Melbourne's line. Simpkin, the kick now from Fogarty. Not quite the third try from Olukawatu. Palongo got there first and knocked it over the dead ball line. So, almost a hat-trick there for the big fella. 12-0 remains Manly's lead. 13 left in this first half. Back to the touchline, Ruan Sims.
2: Well, Manly have just made another interchange here. Ethan Bullimore has come onto the field. Paseka is having a bit of a rest there. And I tell you what, that is well deserved. He's been enormous to start this game for the home team.
0: And to repeat, no Moses Leo, who was flattened about 10 minutes ago. Category 1 HIA, so he will be taking no further part. Short line dropout here is snared through the air by Hopewadi in his 50th game. Played to Simpkin. Here comes Bullimore, as Ruan Sims mentioned, off the bench tonight in jersey number 10. That was a late switch there for Simeone Laiafi. Play it there in front of Grant. Simpkin across open side right. Brown charging into Harry Grant and Josh King. And will now play it. 11 out centre field for the Seagulls. 12-0 their lead. Comes to Brooks and Olukawatu. Runs straight into Josh King. And he's put on his back there. 8 metres out, right-hand side of the uprights. 12 left in his first half as we get close to half-time. Simpkin across here again. Bullimore with a post-contact game. Takes 3-4 Melbourne defenders with him into the padding of the left-hand upright. Simpkin off to Tom Trbojevic. Kicks off the instep. But Falongo's there. And this time he grounds the ball at least back in the field of play. And I'll start their next set from there. The Storm on their own goal line southern end. But they trail 12-0, 11:50 left in the first half in Halitau.
1: Yeah, that was a huge play there from Tua Faalongo, because they are under all sorts of pressure at the moment, the Melbourne Storm. He got himself in a really good position and showed a lot of courage to get down and back in the field to play.
0: Simpkin got some unfriendly contact there from Alec McDonald on this next run for the Storm. They still haven't been their own 10-metre line on tackle four. So good defending here for the Seagulls as well, who lead 12-0. Grant off the deck. His left-hand side now to Cameron Munster, the man who, of course, played his 250th game last week. Scored a try. His claim. Now it comes quickly to Trent Tolau to end the set here for the Storm. Taken by Tom Trbojevic, and he returns the kick to within a few metres of the halfway line, western side of Brookvale Oval. Here's Jason Saab, and Saab in a three-man tackle collected 40 out from Melbourne's line. So it's now 62% possession for the Sea Eagles. And they've been far slicker in the, well, It's not dry underfoot by any means. I'm sure the footy is still slippery, but it's not raining for the time being. Pass comes here to Bullimore. Got it from Brown. He takes on the fullback. Got around Falongo, but he's dragged down from behind McDonald. Platt 15 out. Good break there for Bullimore. Here's Tom Tabojevic. Almost gets there himself. 2 metres out from Melbourne's line. Played to Brooks. Back to Fogarty. He kicks for the corner. Saab will launch here. He timed the jump well. He comes out and does score in the corner. This time, Saab timed the jump to perfection against Tuamalatu Brown and scores Manly's third try. 12th. Make it 16-0. Kick to come, Seagulls, after half an hour at Brookvale Oval on ABC Sport. Dean Halitau.
1: Yeah, we've seen right there the value of Jamal Fogarty. He's got such a good kicking game, both long and with those short ones. This time, it's over the top. And when we mentioned the threat before of Jason Saab in the air, they come up with a repeat set of six. The previous time they tried this, and on this occasion, Saab gets up and takes it cleanly to put the ball down in the corner. And it was a really fast set once again from Manly. Nice run by Ethan Bullimore to set things up. And they are flying at the moment.
0: Back to the sideline, Ruan Sims.
2: Well, you spoke about how much possession Manly have had. They've had 62% possession, which is fantastic and enormous on its own. But it's where they've had that possession. All of it has been just in that transition phase into good ball. So there's been so much pressure put on the Melbourne Storm's defensive structures. And at the moment this year, they've been conceding a lot of points for a Melbourne Storm system. And they've had yet another change on that left edge. Stanley Hewan has moved to that left centre position. Wishart has gone back to that right half, the number seven role. And then obviously that means Tolau has come into nine, so Harry Grant has a spell.
0: They've already had four or five incomplete sets, the Storm, in this first half an hour. So 9 minutes left to the break. Get to your text shortly, 0467 920 222. Here's Jamal Fogarty, 22 out, and a couple of steps in from the western sideline to add two more points on Jason Saab's try. Fogarty's 2 from 2, starts it right, swings it back beautifully. 3 from 3, Fogarty. And it's Manly Warringah 18, Melbourne Storm 0 with 8.50 left.
2: Luke Brooks was just down with the trainer during that break there, getting that left knee tested. He had some heavy contact, I think it was against in the Tolau challenge in that previous set of six there. He is hobbling a little bit, but I'll keep an eye on it.
0: Ryan in Brisbane says, Manly just so relentless tonight. Will Melbourne hang in there? Well, it's slipping away from him here, the Melbourne Storm. Love hearing the footy on ABC on a Saturday night. Just finishing off a carbonade, is that Flamand? Belgian beef stew for the family, says Mark from Brisbane. If I can't pronounce Ravenshoe, I can't pronounce Flamand or Flamand. And one text here says the village down the road from Ravenshoe, as I call it, it's called Raventhong. Good on you. 0467 920 222. Manly 18, Melbourne 0. Around the grounds, by the way, AFL quarter time. Port Adelaide 22 leads Adelaide 20 in their derby or showdown there in the AFL. Action here at Brookvale, though. Manly 30 out from their own line with Ethan Bullimore, who played a significant role in that previous scoring set for the Manly Warringah Seagulls. Now it comes to Brown, who had an even bigger hand. Ben Trbojevic bounced off a tackle here. 40 out from that northern line. 8 minutes left to the break as they will kick on the last through Fogarty. A high spiralling torpedo punt. Tough task here for Falongo. Lets it bounce over the eastern touchline.
1: It might have been a 40-20.
0: It is too. So
1: yeah,
0: why did it bounce? Well, I suppose he couldn't quite get there. He's still confused here, Falongo. It is a 40-20.
1: I think that, because it was a midfield bomb, he didn't realise how far back he was.
0: And it took the left angle there to go over the eastern side. 17 shy of the corner post. So that is a phenomenal 40-20 from Jamal Fogarty, who executes those in different ways so well. So Manly ball here, and yet more possession inside Melbourne's deep in their zone here. As dummy there from Joey Walsh, only playing his fourth career game. 5 out from that southern line. Brooks across to Ben Trbojevic in the southeastern corner of Brookvale Oval. Now he's only 2 metres shy. Play it here on tackle 4 for the home side. They lead, and now Walsh will borrow from dummy half, looking to add to this 18-0 scoreline in Manly's favour. Held up there, metres shy. Ben Trbojevic back here to Luke Brooks, and now Brown dummy on the inside from Fogarty. Fogarty bursting by, has Saab on the outside there, but he takes the contact of Tumalato Brown. And now Saab, open side left. The kick does come crossfield from Fogarty. Tom Trubovich bats it back here for brother Ben. And he gets an unconvincing pass away. Socket forward by Joey Walsh. Falongo again fields at the in-goal area and will just get back in front of the posts to start Melbourne's next set. Deep in their own end, they trail 18-0. It's been all Manly so far. Two tries for Hamoli Olakau'atu and one to Jason Saab with 6:20 left on the first half clock.
1: Yeah, just trying to keep track of what's happening as a mistake comes from the Melbourne Storm. And
0: there, made by Donald this time. Donald, so this is... And now the headgear has been lost off Dr. Wurwitz's head. Walsh dummy half to Fogarty. Saab, catch and step here on Tumalato Brown. This is good. More punishment coming here for the Melbourne Storm as the tackle is made by King on Saab. Saab will play it only a few metres out from that Melbourne Storm line, deep in the corner. Dummy half Felty across to Fogarty. And now Walsh to Brown to Brooks. Right to left shift they go. Tom Wurwitz to the pacey Tolatau. Kola, who takes on a couple. Spins his way to the line and scores Manly's fourth try tonight. But when they're hot, they are really hot, the Seagulls. It's Fosball, baby. 22-0, kick to come Manly with 5:20 left in this first half. On ABC Sport, you're with Dean Halitau.
1: Yeah, well, more possession again from the mistake. They get the ball back. I thought Jake Jovovich was a chance to go over himself, but they get it all the way to the right edge. Saab gets up after a bit of a push and shove. They shift it all the way to their left, and it's pretty simple stuff in terms of the shift. But as soon as Tom Trbojevic gets the ball, he just gets the defence to hold a little bit. He can create a bit of space out wide, and they're really peddling the Melbourne Storm, and a bit of pace there in Tolu Kola, or a lot of pace, I should say, up against Tyron Wishart, who's no slouch himself. He manages to push through the cover defence and get the ball down. And as we said, the Manly Seagulls are really attacking with plenty of intention and conviction.
0: One of their three try scorers against Canterbury last week was Tolatau Kola. Down to you, Rowan Sims.
2: I was just trying to look at more changes that have been made in the defensive line for Melbourne Storm. It looks like Wishart has gone to that right centre position, and it looks like Harry Grant is on at nine. Joe Chan off the field.
1: Yeah, he's disappeared, Joe Chan.
2: Yeah.
1: Sure he is.
2: Yeah, so I think he's off. So there's been yet another change to that system and structure. But obviously, if you put yourself under pressure like that, your defence will fracture at some point.
0: Beg my pardon. Cole scored last time they met, in fact. He didn't score last week. Here is the kick from Jamal Fogarty. 23 metres out, metre in from the eastern side this time. So he's kicked the first three from the other side of the ground. He makes 4 out of 4 here, does the experienced halfback. It's Manly Warringah 24, the Melbourne Storm 0, with 4 minutes left in this first half. NRL Saturday on ABC Sport. Around the ground, Super Netball, half-time, the preliminary final there. We're going to face Adelaide in the grand final next week. Melbourne Vixen 33 leads West Coast Fever 24. Get to more of your text shortly, 0467 920 222. Imagine if Manly wins 40-0, says one texter. Well, they're well on track at this point. They'll go past that if things keep going this way for Craig Bellamy's men. But Manly are wearing their 2008 replica jersey to honour the team that beat Melbourne 40-0 in the grand final that year. Here's Bullimore. Hits it up off Josh King and Trent Liero. And he'll play at 12 out from that northern line. In there as well as McDonald, who of course made the error at the previous set for the Seagulls, resulting in their fourth try. Away it comes here. Good burst off that 20 metre line with Ben Trbojevic. Rolled back there for Joey Walsh. Off to the try scorer, Tolatau Kola. 33 out, 20 in from the eastern side. The Seagulls here midway through the set as Brown directs it to his right. Fogarty off here again to Tom Trbojevic, and now Saab over halfway. Took on Tumalato Brown and Munster. Meter in from the western side at touchline, and now just inside Storm territory. Again, Fogarty's kick goes up. Won't be a 40-20 this time. He kicks from the halfway line. It bounced there in a more friendly fashion to Sua Farlongo. And this time he is chased to the ground by Ben Trbojevic. 13 out from their own line of Storm. Warbrick gives them a quick 10 here, the winger. 25 out, 20 in from the eastern side here early in the set. Now a set restart going Melbourne's way. They trail 24-0 here at Brookvale, by the way. 2:50 left in this first half. You're with Brett Sprigg, Dean Halitau, Ruan Sims, NRL Saturday on ABC Sport. Munster is now collected by Nathan Brown and Joey Walsh. 35 out from that southern line. Ball floats the pass from Grant to Brown, to King, I beg your pardon. King will play at 40 out. Back to Harry Grant now. Quick play the ball. Off to Liero. Flick pass to McDonald. And now he is collected by Ben Trebojevic just inside Seagull's territory. Grant no look pass to his left. And now Liero took on Walsh. Won't be so lucky here against Brown as he will now play at 35 out from Manly's line. Last play for the Storm. Tolau's kick. Running right foot drop punt. Down towards the northern goal line. Up there, Hopewadi. Escape one would be tackler, but not so Wishart here. He's back in the side and wears the very important number 7 jersey in the absence of Jerome Hughes. But the Storm right now looks stuck in attack and defence. They trail 24-0. Minute 50 left in the first half in Hallertau.
1: Yeah, they do look stuck. This is the first time we've looked to our left for a long time now. And it wasn't a bad set, but they're just not coming up with any real opportunities at the moment. And Manly continuing to play at high speed.
0: As it comes here to Nathan Brown. Brown tackled by Liero. Play at 25 out from his own line. Running pass from Tom to Ben. There for the Seagulls. And Ben Trebojevic has now claimed 35 out. Back to Walsh to Fogarty. And a kick on the last. Same as that last kick before. This time taken by Folongo. So that was also a 40-20 in waiting there if he was letting it bounce, but he takes the catch for Longo, slips the felony tackle, gets him some space here, and now is run down by Fogarty and Saab. Set restart Melbourne though, scoreboard, big screen's gone dead, that's always fun here at Brookie. Here's Cooper Clark. It is Manly Warringah 24, Melbourne Storm 0, 50 seconds left to the break. Grant across to the right-hand side, Munster off here now again for the Storm. And now getting up to play it underneath all of that is, in fact, Trent Tolau. Grant short side right, Alec McDonald. And now he's put down by Brooks and Ben Trebojevic. Blumore was in there as well. 30 out, 20 in. Eastern side attacking that Manly goal line, northern end. And again here for the Storm. It's Tolau playing it for Harry Grant. Centre field 25 out. Looks left this time. Caught by Munster. He hurries his kick up there for Tumalatu Brown. Belly chased him and tackled him from behind. And it will be last play Storm deep in that northwestern corner of Brookvale Oval. Can they find their first points? There's Ruck infringement as well. So it's a set restart Melbourne with these dying seconds of the first half. Munster's long crossfield kick. Warbrick goes up, but Hopewadi was there first. Gets back in the field of play, Hopewadi. And now that will be the half-time hooter. I'll tell you what, they play so well sometimes. And this packed hill at Brookvale Oval is rewarded with some great first half footy. Just for the home team. 24-0 Manly over Melbourne here on Sydney's Northern Beaches. Your third of three games, NRL Saturday on ABC Sport. But 24-0, and those first two tries came to Hamoli Olakau'atu in the fifth and tenth minutes. So a quick double for the back rower, trying to play himself back into a blue jersey. Jason Saab scored at the half-hour mark as well for the Seagulls, and Tolu Taukola only 4 minutes after that. Jamal Fogarty is 4 from 4 so far, and the Storm remain pointless after the first half here at Brookvale Oval, having had just 38% possession in the opening 40 and a completion rate, Dean Hallertau, of 66%.
1: Yeah, well, that's not going to do it, especially on a wet night. And Ruan mentioned that before the game, how important possession and completion rates are on a night like this when it's wet underfoot and you're coming up against a team at their home, which is called a fortress. Obviously, the Melbourne Storm had a number of disruptions through that first half with players obviously coming off the field. So you hear the crowd cheer for their team as they make their way up the tunnel. But yeah, for the Melbourne Storm, those numbers that you mentioned, Spree, is a big reason why they are so far behind on the scoreboard. But for Manly, you can only play what's in front of you, to say an old cliche. They've turned up with a real great attitude to play fast, to exploit the weaknesses of the Storm, and they've got it done with some points on the board.
0: You can hear the hostility here for the Storm making their way off the ground. And we had a texter earlier, you know, send a few eagle emojis on the text line. I'm seeing a few more birds here in the crowd that are being shown Melbourne's way. Ruan Sims, your summation on the opening half from the touchline.
2: Well, Manly just played with more want, more desire and more respect for the football. You know, we spoke about how much possession they've had, but they're completing it 95%. Oh. for that first half in conditions that are absolutely terrible. Like, it's not currently raining or windy, but it is very wet underfoot. It is very slippery conditions. They're moving the football, but they're respecting it at the same time, and they're just punching holes through this Melbourne Storm defence. Some good news for Manly fans as well. Jake Simpkin came off with an HIA at around the 30-minute mark. He's passed his HIA. He will be able to return to the field in the second half and hopefully continue this incredible role that they've got going on.
0: Great stuff, Roo. More from you in the second half. Manly 2, Melbourne 0, the penalty count. Ruck infringement.

0: It's a 4-2 Melbourne's way, but haven't made the most of when they've had the ball in either, you know, early in the yardage set or in the a rare occasion, you know, deep in attack. But it's not been that they've got that far, the Storm, for the most part, in any of their attacking sets so far. Moses Leo was the player not so fortunate to pass his HIA. He was out cold after making contact there with Molly Olakau'atu at full stride. And it remains Manly Warringah 24, the Storm 0. Repeating earlier, the Dolphins 26 beat New Zealand Warriors 24 at Lang Park. And in the game most recently completed in Townsville, the Cowboys 26 beat the Panthers 12. Back-to-back defeats now for Penrith for the first time this year. And, of course, only three losses so far on the year. And they're still getting it to the Storm at Brookvale, says one texter. Yes, the crowd were going nuts. They were very happy having their own team come off and gave them a rousing reception. Then they were just booing and giving all kinds of signals to the Melbourne Storm players. Had a bet with a Storm supporter in Espirito Santo Doug. Go the Seagulls. Might not cost me a beer. I don't think it will at this stage. TV says, hey guys, enjoying the call. Surely Homoli is straight back into the Blues side, and Laurie just simply admits he made a mistake. No shame in that. Cheers, TB. Yeah, he's making a very strong case. Peter says, evening, when we used to load the trains for Ravenshoe, or Ravenshoe, as I called it, we Australianised it to Crow's Boot. Thanks. Newey John says, thank you all for enjoyable listening. Have become an ardent fan since the start of the comp. One question, why are the beanies sold so late in the season? Well, Mark Hughes spoke about this, about the origins of the beanies for the Mark Hughes Foundation, Beanie for Brain Cancer. I guess it's pretty handy in sort of the June, July, August. It's right in the middle of winter. You can't sell a lot of beanies. It's a nice cause anyway to support, but as far as people having the need for a beanie, it's probably handy this time of the year.
1: Yeah, there's like they're open donations the whole year round.
0: Of course,
1: beanies,
0: yes.
1: Obviously sold for the purpose that you just said there, Spriggy.
0: Absolutely. Jerry in Bondi says, game set bingo. Never saw this coming. Knew they could win, but this is so one-sided, it's a shock. Yeah, 24-0 is the halftime scoreline here at Brookvale Oval. Thank you, Tim, for your continued texts. When is Harry Grant going to be referred like any other player in the ruck? It's a joke when he gets what he gets away with, says Michael in Dubbo. Andrew from Wagga, good evening team. As always, I love listening to your call. I'm just sitting outside with a few coldies, a fire bucket, and of course my Mark Hughes beanie, as it's Beanies for Brain Cancer around. Thank you, Andrew from Wagga. He says, go the Eels. And by the way, someone mentioned that 40-0 result. There's also a big sign on the hill which says the 40-0 hill. honouring the 2008 side here. And indeed, the great battles that these sides have had, namely here at Brookvale, over the years, the Seagulls and the Storm. 24-0 is the halftime scoreline here around the grounds in the AFL. Second quarter in Adelaide in their showdown. The Crows, 32, lead Port Adelaide, 28. Right now, though, it's time for ABC News.
2: This is ABC News with David Rollins. People living in the Venezuelan state of La Guaira, north of the capital Caracas, are pleading for heavy machinery to move collapsed structures to free trapped people following the powerful twin earthquakes 2 days ago that have killed at least 1,000 people. Larry Buttrose reports.
3: La Guaira is one of the worst hit regions, and the government has restricted access to it to allow first responders to travel in and out. It comes as rescue crews and families race against time to free trapped people. Like many, this woman has a number of relatives trapped.
4: My brother, my sister-in-law, my niece, my nephew and friends are in there.
3: Acting President Delcy Rodriguez says her government is mounting a full response during these critical hours for rescuing people alive. But with tens of thousands listed as missing on independent digital databases, the death toll is expected to rise.
2: Energy Minister Chris Bowen says the federal government is focused on protecting Australia's fuel security as the US and Iran trade fresh military strikes. Political reporter Lexi Junawick has the details.
5: Mr. Bowen has confirmed during his weekly update on Australia's fuel stocks that the nation has 44 days' worth of petrol, 37 of diesel and 29 of jet fuel in reserve, responding to strikes traded between the United States and Iran amid a fragile ceasefire. The energy minister has called for all sides to see the dispute resolved.
6: We just need to remain focused on our own task of ensuring our own fuel security during this international uncertainty.
5: Mr. Bowen says there are no plans to extend the cut to the fuel excise beyond August, with the government to begin winding back the discount from July 1st.
2: Energex says copper thieves caused major power outages across southeast Queensland overnight. At its peak, around 12,000 customers in suburbs including Boronia Heights, Hillcrest and Regent's Park were affected by the outage, which was caused by a fire that resulted from an attempted copper theft at the Browns Plains substation south of Brisbane early this morning. Kev Lavender from Energex says it's selfish behaviour.
7: Anyone who's been involved in going through a live 11,000 volt cable could have serious injuries and could have resulted in a fatality. So it's something what we're passionate about on our network. So safety of the network, safety of the public.
2: A 15-year-old boy has faced a Melbourne court charged over an alleged abduction of a schoolgirl in the city's southeast. Andy Yu has more.
8: A 17-year-old girl was allegedly forced into a car as she walked into a high school at about 8:30 yesterday morning. Police arrested a teenage boy several hours later and charged him with abduction. The girl was taken to hospital. In a children's court hearing in Melbourne late today, the accused did not apply for bail. His lawyer requested he be assessed for a shoulder injury and for mental health. The matter was adjourned to July the 6th.
2: The Democratic Republic of Congo has filed a case against Rwanda in the International Court of Justice, accusing its neighbour of breaching multiple international treaties. In a statement, it says Rwanda dispatched forces and backed armed groups to carry out unlawful military operations on its territory following the 1994 Rwandan genocide. The Congolese Justice Minister says his country is seeking accountability for alleged breaches of conventions covering genocide prevention, racial discrimination, women's rights and torture. Rwanda has not yet responded, but it's long dismissed evidence that it backs rebel groups in the country. In sport, Socceroos goalkeeper Patrick Beach says his approach hasn't changed despite his starring role in Australia's World Cup campaign. The 22-year-old has started in goal for all three of Australia's group games, helping the side to secure a place in the knockout stages of the tournament. Beach says it means a lot to have the confidence of the coaching staff.
9: I think that's the only the opinion that really matters to me is the staff. They're the ones that pick the players that they think will do the job. And like I said, I'm really grateful that they have that belief in me to go out there and do a job for the team.
2: And when people tune in to next year's Eurovision Song Contest, they could see a new country competing. Canada has become eligible to take part after CBC Radio Canada became a full member of the European Broadcasting Union. Prime Minister Mark Carney, who's been seeking closer political and economic ties with Europe since taking office, raised the idea last year of Canada joining the song contest.
10: Tammy Shipley believed someone was out to hurt her. She's put under 24-hour surveillance and then something strange happens.
11: Ambulance emergency.
10: Tammy's story. 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
0: Early in the set now for the Sea Eagles. Simpkin across now to Fogarty. Left to right they come as Feldy might go himself. It was run down there by Tumalatu Brown. Metre short of that southern goal line now. Simpkin got the pass out in close to Hamoli Olakau'atu. And who else to score the opening points of the night? The man who's got a point to prove if he is to make a last-ditch effort to have himself recalled to the New South Wales team. It's 4-0 Manly kick to come, seven short of the halfway. Big hit from Feldy on Leo. Somehow Leo keeps the ball, but dragged towards the western touchline by Jake Simpkin. Some afters here as well. Oh, here we go. It's really on now. Battle of Brookvale style. Brooks comes in. There's jerseys being grabbed. Ref Klein saying, that's enough, gentlemen.
13: 2 metres shy of Melbourne's line, southern end. They come short, so right. Olakau'atu again crashes over.
0: put himself in close, right hand side of the ruck, and the back rower scores two tries in the space of 10 minutes. It's Manly 10, Melbourne 0. Seagulls kick to come on ABC Sport. Dean Halitau.
11: Well, the conversation about Olakau'atu being included in Origin is getting louder and louder as this game starts to heat up for Olakau'atu.
0: 2 metres out from Melbourne's line. Play to Brooks. Back to Fogarty. He kicks for the corner. Sabu launch here. He's time to jump well. He comes out and does score in the corner. This time, Saab trying to jump to perfection against Tuamalatu Brown and scores Manly's third try. 16-0 kick to come Seagulls after half an hour at Brookvale Oval. Saab will play it only a few metres out from that Melbourne Storm line, deep in the corner. Dummy half penalty across to Fogarty, and now

0: Nicola, who takes on a couple, spins his way to the line and scores Manly's fourth try tonight. But when they're hot, they are really hot, the Seagulls. That's Fuzzball, baby. 22-0, kick to come, Manly.
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3: 24-0, the halftime score here at Brookie. You're with Brett Sprigg alongside Dean Halitau and Ruan Sims as the Storm make their way back out of the sheds. And there is some big news on a couple of fronts here. We'll get to Ruan Sims very shortly. The Seagulls make their way out. Your text remain welcome, 0467 920 222. As we get to a few of those, Stephen Concord says, "G'day, boys. Script going to plan. All of New South Wales hopefuls playing out of their skins, and Queensland Stars in the Storm of hardly fired a pop gun. But you watch Origin 3, performances will be completely different. It happens so often, I'm sick of it." Thank you, Stephen Concord. And Daz in Gosford says, "Listen to your call. Love how you can hear individuals in the crowd at Brookie. You don't like the large stadiums. Can't beat a packed suburban ground." Thank you. Daz in Gosford. So we'll get a word from Roo shortly as to any potential word out of the sheds from either side. The Seagulls will kick off here to start the second half, and they've been just phenomenal in this game so far, Dean Halitau.
4: Yeah, they have been. It's been all the Seagulls that are playing downhill at the moment.
3: And they kick off here down to that northern goal line, fed off here to Alec McDonald, and he charges into those waiting white and maroon jerseys. Brown and Jake Trbojevic just pile him back, 10 out from his own line. Grant off to the right-hand side here for the back rower in Lasati. He scored a try against the Canberra Raiders last week. And, of course, the Raiders play St George Illawarra tomorrow. And you'll hear all the pre-game fun with Maury, Louie and Gibbsy from midday. Wins today to the Dolphins over the Warriors, and the Cowboys beat the Panthers. Storm here through centre field. Grant, a couple of steps, the pass to Munster. Early kick for the corner. Trying to catch Komtrbojevic out of position, but he gets back there and will just ground the 48 metres out from his own line. Turbo Tom, and they'll start their first set of the second half with a 24-0 head start after 55 seconds post-half time. So 12 out from that southern line, played there by Jason Saab. Dummy half Fogarty, all the way across here. And this time there's a bit more willing defence from the Storm as Lasati drives back Josh Felody. Open side left here, Lehigh Hopewadi. He steps into Liero and now Harry Grant. 17 out from that southern line here. 20 in from the western side, and the Seagulls continue on the attack. Simkin across here to his right-hand side. Nathan Brown a couple of steps, and now he just sort of shimmies into the defence of Josh King. Play at 30 out. Simkin back to Fogarty, and he kicks down high and long downfield. On the bounce there for Will Warbrick. He returns that kick to about 40 out from his own line. 20 in western side. Storm go back on the attack after 2 minutes in his second half. It remains our halftime scoreline. Manly Warringah 24, Melbourne Storm 0. It's with Tyron Wishart. About five short of the halfway. Grant across here now to Suafa Longo. And over that halfway line he goes before Bullimore tackles him. Played to Grant. Directs it left now for Josh King. And he's hit immediately there by Ola Kawatu and Jake Trbojevic. 40 out, 20 in from that far side in front of the hill at Brookvale Oval. Through hands it comes, totally out of Fire Longo. Couldn't quite get the break as Walsh got him first in concert with Fogarty. In fact, it was Collar in there. Now 30 out, 20 in. Kick comes from Cameron Munster. Up in the air it goes. Launching, bringing it down well there for the Melbourne Storm was the man out there in on the edge. It goes long cross field as now Tuamalatu Brown shrugs one tackle, and now that will be changeover as eventually he is stopped on that far side by Jamal Fogarty. So we've played 3 minutes in their second half. Still Manly 24, Melbourne 0. Now the touchline, Ruan Sims.
5: Yes, Briggy. So obviously from the Melbourne Storm, Craig Bellamy, he said he wasn't happy with the amount of possession or completion they've had. They just need to complete better and make sure that they're making their tackles. I'm sure there was more to it, but they didn't want to share anything else than that. Manly, obviously, Foz is very happy with the way things are going. He wants them to maintain the rage and their field position. And very sad news for Manly. Luke Brooks hasn't returned to the fray. They are concerned about ACL issue with that left knee. So I hope that's not the case.
3: For the 250-plus gamer, Luke Brooks, yeah.

0: So that is concerning news that they're fearing the worst as far as a knee injury for Luke Brooks. Open side left, they come here, the Seagulls, sinking to Jake Trbojevic, and now Walsh to the left-hand side. Tom Trbojevic, Kohler here, puts on the afterburners here as he takes on that edge defence of Tolau. And now on this last play, it comes to Fogarty. Down towards blue centre field, Farlongo. Skips across the defensive line. There's the Melbourne halfback, and now he will start their next set, 27 out from that northern goal line. Dummy half Munster back here again now for Warbrick. Can he keep his try-scoring run going? He scored 3 tries last week, 7 tries in his past 6 games. Now a set restart for the Melbourne Storm. They'll get a full set from halfway to attempt to penetrate Manly Warringah territory. And now Tuimalatu Brown sort of flips here in the tackle of Simpkin. I don't know if it was an unfair tackle from Simpkin. It's just sort of the way he somersaulted there, Tuimalatu Brown. Ash Klein says, yep, time off. Now play it. 40 out centre field, here it comes. Off to Liero. The pass to his right. Inside ball back now to Lasati. Storm have had no real attacking looks for much of this game. Playing 24-0. Here's McDonald. Dragged down from behind by Jake Trbojevic. 20 out middle of the park. Played to Grant. To his left now for Munster. He dummies. Gets inside the 10-metre line. Last play, Storm. The veteran 5'8 will play it. Oh, the pass looked a little dodgy from dummy half Grant to King. Oh, the way he's run down. Changeover. 5 out from Manly's line. Seagulls will go back on the attack. Dean Halitau, the 24-0 lead. 5.5 gone second half.
1: Yeah, well, the Seagulls get the ball back, but it's been a far better start to this second half from the Melbourne Storm. I agree with you. Probably a line ball there. Probably more forward than not. But the Melbourne Storm probably achieved one of those goals from halftime, and that is to complete it 100% so far.
0: Now, go Manly from Sharky at Ballina, New South Wales. Why aren't you a Cronulla fan, Sharky? 7 out from that southern line. Played by Paseka to Simpkin. Off to Lee Haihopawadi in his 50th first grade appearance. Played back to Simpkin. Rips the pass left to Brown. Grant got him down low and up top Liero. 25 out from that southern line. Second last play of the set. Early kick comes from Joey Walsh. Farlongo is ready for it. Takes the catch. And again, just that bit of a gallop in the bright pink boots. Gets over the 40-metre line and now claimed 7 short of the halfway here. Can the Storm find something in this second half shot? Because they trail 24-0. Here goes Wishart. Dragged back there by Joey Walsh. Oh, the fans love him, this youngster. Joey Walsh signed a new contract recently for another few years, of course. He's highly touted, so 2029 at least he'll be a Manly Warringah Seagull. Local lad, went to St. Augustine's, where my car's currently parked. Here they come, left-hand side, as they get it to the edge there for Stanley Hewan. So he's out there, as Ruan mentioned, came on late in the first half for just his third appearance. And they shifted across through right-hand side of the field. Josh King, play out in the last for Harry Grant. Off the Tolau. Couple of steps and the kick. Warbrick's chasing it. Hopawadi goes up. Bats it back here for the Seagulls. Dangerous ball here as it's lost by Nathan Brown, maybe? No, yes. Ash Klein has, in fact, called knock on. And it will be the Nathan Brown knock on there, which will give possession to the Storm, which is going to be their best attacking look for the entire game, Dean Halitau.
1: Yeah, you'd have to say so. And again, he's our target with Warbrick. They're going to the right. I know that Cameron Munster's a dominant half out there at the moment, but they're not afraid to go to Trent Toilet on the last play. And I think Nathan Brown knocked it back initially, but then it's that drag. He drags it into his body, which is a knock-on.
0: Touchline, Ruan Sims.
2: Yeah, this is definitely the best look that they're having at the moment. And Tyron Wishart is just getting some water from the trainer as his ball is being put straight into the scrum here. They're just a little bit lost at the moment. There's a headgear on the field still.
0: At the base of the scrum, Harry Grant goes to his left. And now trying to charge his way through here for the Storm is the fullback, Farlongo. So he's lost the headgear, Roo. Grant, inside ball to Josh King. He does tend to often not play the entire game with the headgear, so Farlongo. Here is Josh King. Play it 5 out. Open side right they come. Munster off to his back rower, Lasati. Great tackle around the legs down there by Joey Walsh. Dummy half Grant across to McDonald. Set upon by 3 Seagulls defenders. Meter out from that southern goal line now. He stole a Cheeky meter there as well. McDonald played to Grant. Munster back on the inside for Josh King. Straightening around toward the post. Awkward flick pass back to McDonald. Spun around. Gave it back to Harry Grant. This is still second last here for the

0: Storm. He puts in the kick, and now it's grabbed by Tom Trbojevic in front of the upright southern end. So they thwart that little attacking foray there from the Storm to Manly, and they keep their 24-0 lead with half an hour left in the game.
1: Yeah, well, there's great positioning there from Tom Trbojevic on that little kick. Harry Grant gets the ball standing still. It's a little bit of broken play, so he's looking for an option. We know how crafty he is. Comes up with that little grubber, but Tom Trbojevic well aware to it.
0: And here's Jason Saab, one of their first half try scorers. You see that he's been approved to play for Lebanon in the World Cup, which is a sort of a unique situation. His stepfather is Lebanese, and that's who he very much considers to be his primary father figure. So it's it was a special sort of dispensation made by the international governing body to play for Lebanon at the World Cup. Fogarty, torpedo punt high in the air, taken by Warbrick cleanly. And he gets up and charges into Ben Trbojevic on the western side of Brookvale Oval, only a few metres short of the halfway. Dummy half, Wishart steals a quick dozen. And this is play three coming up here for the Storm, who still trail 24-0. It's a hell of a deficit at the hands of the Seagulls. Can they find some points early in this second half? You're with Brett Sprigg, Dean Halitau, Ruan Sims, NRL Saturday on ABC Sport. Grant across the left-hand side is now again Josh King. Is grappled by Hamoli Olukawatu. 15 out, 20 in from the eastern side. Played to Grant, second last play. And now Munster directs traffic to the right-hand side. Pass comes wide here for Warbrick, who flies into the corner and scores the try. Well, he's lost his number in the process, the winger. But he slams the footy down. And he's now scored 8 tries in 7 games. Will Warbrick, who had their first points of the night. Dean Halitau, 24-4, kick to come Melbourne.
1: Well, they're throwing a lot of football at the moment, the Melbourne Storm. They've certainly come out after halftime, as we've mentioned, with a better attitude, and they're playing some really positive football. This shift to their right, they stripped them for numbers, and Manly have been coming up and in quite hard throughout this match. Whenever the Melbourne Storm look to shift it, it goes to the hands of the lesser experienced Trent Toiler. He throws a nice Harbour Bridge pass over the top to find his winger there, and Will Warbrick, who pins the ears, goes for the corner, and I think he does a great job there to keep his body in the field of play and get the ball down.
0: Touchline, Ruan Sims.
2: Yeah, he certainly does, and I'm sure that the bunker will just be checking a little bit of that inside shoulder move, or making sure that those lead runners are coming back on the inside and not impeding defenders in their ability to get out and try and put some pressure on him there. But I actually thought the previous set of six, when Harry Grant kicked the football, they had an opportunity to go out to the left, but they just didn't pull the trigger on it. They had them stripped for numbers that time too, but this time, saner heads and calmer heads prevail, and they find the right person.
0: On comes Sean Blaw, by the way, Roo. So that's their fourth bench player used the Storm. So Tolau, McDonald, Blaw and Stanley Hewan there. Four players used for Craig Bellamy tonight. 24-4 with the kick to be taken here by Suafalongo. Impressive young fullback here for the Storm. He's 26 metres out, metre in from the western side, right in front of us. Here in the western stand of Brookvale Oval. Can this spark some Melbourne momentum? Falongo, tough angle, sets it on its way, and he misses to the near side. So it remains Manly 24, Melbourne 4. NRL Saturday on ABC Sport. Round the grounds, AFL half-time. Port Adelaide 54, leads Adelaide 38. In the Super Netball prelim, three-quarter time, Melbourne Vixens 51, leads West Coast Fever 34. The winner will face Adelaide in the grand final next week, which will be played in Melbourne. Is that because they sold the grand final off? Is that right, Mitch? I think I'm right in saying that was a controversial thing for a while there. 24-4, the scoreline here, 12 minutes played, second half. This Saturday evening at Brookie. Get to your text shortly. 0467 920 222. Tolau off to McDonald. And he's met there by Paseka and co to welcome him. 15 out from that northern line. Grant keeps going open side left. So a strong run here from Atavalu Lasati. As I said, among their try scorers against the Raiders last week. And now, middle of the park, they keep going here upfield. Played by Yotoy Kamano. Grant kicks from dummy half for a 40-20. And it's chased by Tom Trbojevic back towards that southwestern corner. Paddles to advantage here. And now gathers and is tackled 10 metres out from his own line, southern end. As the Seagulls sort of set up in that middle part of the ground and play.

0: led by Lehi Hopewadi. Walsh off to Jason Saab. As now he's claimed by Yatoi Kamanu and Sean Bloor. 13 out from that southern line. Felty has been good tonight at centre for in the absence of Ruben Garrick for Manly. Played to Simpkin, back to Nathan Brown. No real gain here on the carry for Nathan Brown, who will play at 25 out for Simpkin. Back to the left-hand side. Walsh kicks from the 20. Straight centre field kick to Farlongo, who's going head gearless. The remainder of the game, you would think, shop. And he's taken down the legs by Jake Simpkin. He'll play at metre shy of halfway. Storm back on the attack. So end-to-end stuff. Not quite the blitz we saw in the first half, where the Seagulls scored 24 unanswered points. But it's 24-4 still in the Seagulls' favour. 13.5 played in this second half so far. As the Storm rumble upfield. Now a set restart going the way of the visitors. Wishart a little slow getting up. Play it for Grant. Left-hand side now for Yatoi Kamanu. He gains a quick 10. And now it will be tackle 3 here for the Storm. Grant to his left-hand side. Liero almost lost by McDonald again. He sort of jinks across the line here. Shares it with Lasati. Collected 17 out right-hand side of the sticks. Grant back across the uprights now. Left-hand side he goes. Munster to Farlongo. Got away from Paseka. Back to his skipper. Grant finds Munster again. Skips away from Jake Trbojevic and now put down by Hian Olakau'atu. 7 out left-hand side of the post. Grant, he was in the way there, Jake Trbojevic in the ruck. Nothing doing though, going Melbourne's way. Pass comes Liero. Little kick here from the lock forward. Fielded by Lehi Hopewadi. And by the time he is tackled, he's 17 out from his own line. Manly still leads 24-4. Now, is there a set restart going there? Where a penalty? No. It's with Ben Trbojevic on tackle 2.
1: Yeah, it's probably the first little whip there for the Melbourne Storm in the second half. Liero sees a chance in behind the line. Obviously not a traditional kicker. A little bit of a selfish play, and it gives the ball straight back to Manly when the Storm had been building nicely with their pressure.
0: Well, they come left to right here, these Sea Eagles. And again with Paseka, the big, tall front rower. He's actually the equal fifth tallest player in the NRL, Paseka. I looked that up, by the way. I can't ask him why. Comes to the right-hand side. Played by Felty. Still 8 metres short of halfway. Off to Fogarty. At last, he ends the set with a wobbly ball down through centre field. Warbrick takes the catch. The game's most recent try scorer. Brings it all the way to about 43 out from his own line. Now play to Trent Tolau and Tyron Wishart. Back in the side tonight. Gets up inside Manly Warringah territory. Meter inside that southern half of Brookvale Oval. Seagulls 24. Storm 4. 16 gone, 24 left second half. Harry Grant stands in the tackle of Jake Trbojevic. Will now play at 40 out. Off the deck it comes from Tolau to Lasati. Broke one tackle. Offload untidy. Picked up by Grant. Back to Tolau. Crowd thought the pass was forward to McDonald. He'll now play it. 25 outs in a field. And now, by the way, Lasati's still down clutching his leg. So it could get worse here for the Storm. Grant plays it. 15 out. Back to Tolau. He runs and kicks. End over end for Wishart. Couldn't quite get it on the bounce. It was a very high bounce to Wishart. Couldn't quite get there in one fell swoop and put the footy down. So, 20-metre restart here for the Seagulls. Trbojevic, that's Tom, runs around the trouble area where Lasati is still down. And by the way, just repeating there, he's concerned for Luke Brooks, as Ryan mentioned earlier. Manly fears a serious knee injury for their veteran 5'8". But, Rue, as I come to you, the immediate concern is for Lasati here for the Storm.
2: Yeah, things could get worse here for Manly. I think it's Joey Walsh that does what looks like a hip drop on Lasati's ankle. And Lasati is being helped from the field. He is in significant pain. He went down immediately and he's in the bin. There you go, 10 in the bin.
0: There we go. So Joey Walsh will have 10 in the bin. For the incident, which is seeing Lasati come from the field. Harry from Hornsby says, really enjoying the call. Thanks for keeping me company as I drive to Canberra for tomorrow's Spoon Bowl. Hoping my Raiders can jag a win and go on an unbeaten run to the semis. Thank you, Harry. Very wishful thinking. Get to a few more. Jackson on the Gold Coast says, go Manly. Always enjoy the battle against the Storm from Jackson. Thank you, Jackson. Lasati coming off shaking his head here. So at least they're down a man here, the Seagulls. Well, they're down a couple of men, the Seagulls. I mentioned Luke Brooks' injury, but now they're down 13 on 12 with Walsh in the sin bin.
1: Yeah, so obviously they've gone back quite a ways here to come up with the penalty, but because it was a sin binnable offence, that's why they've been able to go back a couple of tackles here for the Melbourne penalty.
0: Still haven't seen it, by the way. Manly 24, Melbourne 4, as they find touch on the western side via the boot of Cameron Munster. Penalty count in the game is 2-1 in Manly's favour. 24 for the scoreline. Within 8 metres here with Cooper Clark. Played to Grant. Open side left. Tolau off to Munster. Left behind there for Bloor, who's crashing through. Good post contact carry here as he's collected by Aaron Schopp. That's a triumph for Aaron Schopp. Mentioned the ACL for him late last year. And back playing first grade footy. Here's Munster. Offloads back to Grant. Plenty of space there for the captain. Now he's lost the ball in the Kontrabulovic tackle. So again, just when it looks like Melbourne are threatening, Manly produced something. It was great defence there from the fullback and captain. And it remains the Seagulls 24, the Storm 4, 17 gone, 23 left in this second half.
1: Yeah, it was great left shoulder tackle, I should say. He's seen that Harry Grant was probing around the middle off the back of an offload. The second phase has been really effective for the Melbourne Storm tonight, but he gets right up under that ball, knocks it free, and big play there for Manly, particularly with only a man down defending their own line.
0: Touchline, Ruan Sims.
2: We've got a crowd of 17,211 people here, and every single one of them were on their feet when Tom Trbojevic made that tackle. And it was classic and it was perfect because he lowered his body height up under the football. That's just textbook stuff.
0: Right-hand side of the scrum, they come with Jason Saab. Dean Haltau shows me a nice demonstration as well to my right here in the commentary box. 20 outs of the field here, the Seagulls, played by Paseka. Short side right, they come as Simkin licks up with Olakau'atu. Can he find the hat-trick? Scored 2 tries in the first 10 minutes of the game. Here's Nathan Brown. Good impact off the bench tonight for the Seagulls. Certainly 7 short of the halfway. 20 in from the eastern side. The Seagulls on their second last tackle. And now Tom Trbojevic gains a quick 10 up inside Melbourne territory. Hand of the air from referee Ashley Klein. Simpkin comes to the left. Now again for Fogarty. Couple of steps and the high kick to Will Warbrick, who's, as I mentioned, lost most of his number. Just sort of flapping in the breeze there as he gets in his stride through centre field. He scored the most recent try in the game and he's claimed here by Paseka and Aaron Schopp. 17 out from that northern line. Wishart makes no real gain on his carry. Tackle 2, make it 3 now for the Storm. Grant to his right for Cooper Clark, and Clark is stopped by Ben Trbojevic. Off the deck, scooped up by Grant with the one hand. Pass off his left shoulder here towards Liero. And Liero now only gets somewhere near halfway with 2 tackles left in this set now for the visitors. Tolau, right to left, they shift it. Farlongo, out of the tackle of Saab, offloads back to Munster. It was pushing a questionable pass, which was in fact called forward. And the crowd are now cheering everything here. 17,000 strong Brookvale crowd. They would love this. No points yet in the second half for Manly, but they keep a commanding 24-4 lead at the midway stage of the second 40. Dean Halitau.
1: Oh, I've got to be honest, it was probably a fraction forward. It was really tight, but the touch charge on the far side was at a good position to see, and a big picture of Jake Trbojevic throwing his arms in the air like he just won a marathon or something.
0: Stuck here watching 4 hours of dance performances, says Tynan. Thank God for the Bluetooth headphones. Shh, don't tell anyone. Thank you, Tynan.
1: Been there.
0: I hope you're enjoying that, yeah. Aaron Schopp, 5 inside that northern half of Brookvale. Simpkin off to his left-hand side. Trbojevic back to Simpkin. And now Fogarty. Now leaves it back on the inside here again for this man who is getting up to play at 30 out centre field. It is, in fact, Aaron Schopp. So back to Simpkin. Left-hand side, Fogarty. Left behind there for Nathan Brown here on tackle 3. And this will be 30 metres out from that northern goal line. Manly attacking towards their headquarters, their centre of excellence. Tom Trbojevic, speaking of excellence, shares it with Felty. Slips 1 tackle on that left-edge Melbourne defence. And now he's ragdolled by Munster. 13 away from that northern line, and it will be second last play here for the Seagulls. 24-4 their lead. Fogarty, flat ball here for Paseka, and the NRL's equal fifth tallest man now will play it 8 out from that northern goal area. Front of the upright. Simpkin back to Fogarty. Off to Kohler. Dangerous corner here as he kicks for the corner and Falongo bats it dead. Out touch in goal. 24-4. It remains Manly's lead with 19 minutes left in the game. Ruwan Sims on the touchline.
2: Well, you would not think that they are down a player. They are absolutely finding space and punching holes in this Melbourne Storm defence, and they look so good. Even with one player off the field, they look so slick and they're just in their groove.
0: Yeah, so still 4:55 left of the Joey Walsh sin bin, and they've still held on to this stage of the game. Possession of 56% as the clock expires here for the Melbourne line dropout.
1: Yeah, I wonder, they'll go for two, I'm assuming, here and just wind more of the clock down and get that extra point, extra couple of points on the board. But yeah, to echo Roo's sentiments, the job they've done while they've had a man down has been superb, both defensively and with the ball in hand.
0: John from Cairns says, thanks for your great commentary. As a matter of interest, my dad used to drive rail motors to Ravenshoe, which is Queensland's highest town. Storm are struggling, but could I suggest that the Panthers are on a critical downward spiral and will not win in 2026. Don't take the bait there with Penrith. They will be okay. Yes, two losses in a row for them, which is sort of rare. It's been rare through this era. And it will be, in fact, a two-point attempt here. The penalty goal from the Seagulls from directly in front. Shout-out from Burles and the Wiz with the purple circle listing from work. Loving the call as we carry the boys, making them look good. Go the Titans. Thank you for that. 0467920222. Thanks for the call, crew. Cowboys just move when they win, says the early Cowboy. They did win earlier against the Panthers, 26 points to 12. 24-4, the scoreline here. Jamal Fogarty lines up the next Manly Warringah points from directly in front for the penalty goal. It will be 26-4 very, very soon. He's 4 from 4 so far tonight. And he makes no mistake here. The pyro goes up. And a little more subdued celebration from the 17,000 strong fans here at Brookie as Fogarty makes it 5 out of 5. Manly Warringah 26, the Melbourne Storm 4. Ronnie Rooster at Foster, the officials pick up that forward pass, but officials missed last night's one, which led to Broncos' try, not consistent. It's as you say, Dean, sometimes those fractional ones can go either way.
1: And yeah, it was tight. They're in line. They're not going to catch all of them, obviously. This perspective, it's very different to watching on TV versus being in line with it down on the ground.
0: Around the grounds, AFL halftime, still Port Adelaide 54, Adelaide 38, Super Netball fourth quarter. The Melbourne Vixens will be punching their ticket very soon through to next week's Super Netball grand final against the Adelaide Thunderbirds. Here's Ben Trbojevic, and he escapes the tackle there. We've also got Jack Hetherington out there. Oh, hang on, that's not right. Hang on.
2: That's correct.
0: Yeah, Hetherington's out there.
2: Yeah, because Lasardi was out through foul play, so yes. Hetherington is able to be activated as the fifth interchange for the night.
0: Thank you, Roo, for that clarification again. So 26-4 remains the Manly lead. Simpkin bursts from dummy half here and gets to that 30-metre line. Plays it now to Tom Trbojevic. Off now to Hamole Olakau'atu. And just on that foul play, so Joey Walsh still has a minute 50 left in the sin bin, so it's still 13 on 12. And in that time, they've added no points to the Melbourne Storm. It's come away here now with Farlongo, and he's put down 27 out from his own line. As they rumble upfield here, the Storm. 15 minutes left in the game. Munster. 40 out, 20 in from the eastern side. Here goes a charge from Tuamalatu Brown, who started at centre in the absence of Jack Howarth, who was withdrawn last night. Pass from Yotoi Kamano. Off here to his right-hand side with Tolau, and he'll play it. 40 out, 20 in inside Manly territory on this second-last play for the Storm. There is Jack Hetherington, and now we last play. He's 30 out, middle of the park. Played to Grant. Left-hand side now to Munster. Up it goes, launching his Saab, and Saab is tackled immediately on that edge by Stanley Hewitt and Cam Munster. So 20 out from their own line is where the Seagulls start this next. Set with a 26-4 lead and 14-20 left in this second half. Dean Halitau.
1: Yeah, there's a confident take there by Jason Saab. Often when you've got space behind you, you'll let the opposition players come through, catch the ball and then tackle them straight away. But confidently takes it and Manly now rolling downfield.
0: Centre field run from Tom Trbojevic on this second last play. So he's a bit slow getting up here, clutching the back of his head. Didn't see a crusher there from Cooper Clark et al. But he's a bit slow getting up here, the Manly skipper.
1: Making him play it on here, so obviously nothing caught in the review either.
0: He just also clarified it was second last play here as well. So now as Hopewadi gets to the halfway, it will be last play for the Seagulls, says referee Ashley Klein. As it comes from Simpkin to Fogarty, he was dealt with there by Hetherington. And now it will be picked up. So comeback here for a Manly penalty. A bit of remonstration going on as well with Trbojevic all up in Jack Hetherington's grill. It will be going the home side's way.
1: Look, there's not much in it. Look, he definitely gets him and pushes him. You can't do that anymore. And it's really silly from Jack Hetherington because you just know you cannot knock a player over when they're kicking the ball, especially one leg in the air, both feet, I should say, off the ground. And Hetherington goes on it with a push and shove as well. And it's probably one of his issues that he's had across his career.
0: Still 26-4 Manly's way. Meanwhile, Ruan Sims, Joey Walsh rejoins the fray.
2: Yeah, he's back on the field. They didn't concede any points there, so I think it's a really great defensive effort. But they were just full of running as well, even with ball in hand. They looked so structured, and they looked so calm and confident, and they understood what they were doing. But that was just very silly there from Jack Hetherington, just gifting field position and putting the defensive line under pressure.
0: 13 and a half left here at Brookvale Oval as the Seagulls lead 26 points to 4. And taking on the defensive line here, getting up the play now is Olakau'atu. Played to Simpkin, across to Brown. Straightens his run toward the posts. And now 11 out from that northern line now. Can the Seagulls find more points? Walsh burst receiver. He'll show and go to Trbojevic and now Tolatau. Kola bursts through and he is getting it down. Perhaps no. Held up in goal, I reckon, is the call. Let's have a listen.
3: Tolu play the ball and tackle 3.
0: There we go. Early call there from Ash Klein. So still 3 tackles left to make something of this set for the Seagulls and add to their 26-4 scoreline.
1: That was a huge effort from Will Warbrick. Yeah. I thought he was through for all money there, Tolu Kola, but he gets himself around the ball and holds him up.
0: 15 out from that northern line. Simpkin. A wraparound ball here again now to Aaron Schopp. Getting up to play it now. 9 out in front of the uprights. Simpkin back to the left. Same as before. Tom Trbojevic holds it though longer. And now dragged back. It will be last play. Seagulls deep in that northwestern corner of Brookvale Oval. A burrow from dummy half. And Ben Trbojevic scores a try. Party time here at Brookie. 30 points to 4, kick to come, Seagulls with 12:30 left on the clock.
1: Yeah, well, they were denied once, but they had to wait 15 seconds or so for their next opportunity. And Tom Trbojevic, he goes into the line. There wasn't much doing, but he takes them on, and he gets dragged down by 3 defenders. And those 3 defenders are really slow to get back up and get in position. It's a messy ruck. A player injured as well, and it's spotted by Ben Trbojevic, his brother at dummy half. He just piles below them, knocks the injured player out of the way and gets a 4-pointer. Very smart play there from the back rower.
0: Scores his 5th try of the year. And look, one try doesn't make an entire night necessarily, but there's been talk about whether he's been consistent enough at this level for long enough, Ben Trbojevic, and he scores a try here. Everyone seems down here on the touchline.
2: Well, I tell you what, he might not be the 5th tallest person in the NRL, but he's pretty tall. And for him to get that low and burrow that quickly close to the line, that's a really, really great effort there by Ben Trbojevic. But I tell you what, Manly, they just look so slick tonight. And we've seen sort of the last couple of weeks, they've dropped really close games and lost a bit of polish in their sets of 6. But I tell you what, tonight, they've just come out shot like they've been shot out of a cannon right from the start of this game.
0: Coming off the back of the Golden Point loss to Canterbury Bankstown last week at Stadium Australia, this time last week. They lead 30 points to 4 here. Here's Fogarty. 21 out, 10 in from the western side, and he misses across the face. His first miss of the night. So he was 4 conversions, 1 penalty. Now he's 5 out of 6 all up, Jamal Fogarty. And good times never seem so good here for Kieran Foran and the Manly Warringah Seagulls. Tell you who, he's a tall fella. Cameron Serraldo. I was on the flight back with the Bulldogs from the Gold Coast this morning. He's bigger than I thought he was.
1: You'll never see him sitting at a desk, right? You don't.
0: Yeah, I'm not on the ground level with him or up in the. Yeah, you don't see his guys up close. So he was bigger than I was expecting.
1: Big guy, yeah.
0: Speaking of big, big win for the Bulldogs last night. They won three in a row now. Where is it here? Thanks again for the very entertaining call and informative call on the game today. You guys truly are the reason I'm an NRL convert. Bring on the Bears, says Hillbilly Harb in the Perth Hills in WA. And tell you what, Leafy charging into a man who will be a Bear next year, Tyron Wishart. He'll play it. Fifth been out from that southern line. Dummy half Walsh, who was Sin Binilla in this second half. And now Hetherington slams Hopewadi into the deck. 20 out from their own line. Southern end for the Seagulls. 30 points to 4 is their lead. 10:40 left in this game. This is NRL Saturday on ABC Sport. We'll wrap up all the games that have happened today and look ahead to tomorrow's games as well. Raiders Dragons at Canberra Stadium, and we'll be in the Hunter shop for the Knights and the Tigers. Across to Fogarty it comes. Takes on Grant. Good post contact carry here for the halfback. And he's on the halfway line. 20 in from the eastern side. Last play, Manly. Short side right they come. Simpkin to Tom Trebojevic and now Felody. That will be changeover. Melbourne's ball 40 out from their own line with exactly 10 minutes left in the game.
1: Yeah, well, it's a weird end to set there for Manly. They die with it on the opposition 40, but they didn't panic, which is something that you sort of see as a bit of maturity in their game. And I know it's an experienced guy in Tom Trebojevic who throws that last pass, but yeah, a weird end to set there.
0: Manly 30, Melbourne 4 as Yatoi Kamanu is put on his back by Laiafi just inside Seagulls territory. Grant to his right now for Josh King. A low ball gathered there by Tolau, gets the pass off to Cooper Clark, the young back rower. Play at 35 out for Manly's line. Grant off to his left now for Josh King. He stands in the tackle of Simpkin and also Paseka and Laiafi. Played now 27 shy of that southern goal line. Munster, and the pass was coming, but he wasn't sort of watching out there. Was that man in, was it Yatoi Kamanu? Yeah, Yatoi Kamanu, who's made the error there for the Melbourne Storm on that far side of the ground. So Manly 30 and the Storm 4 with 9 minutes left in the game. Touchline we go, Ruwan Sims.
2: I can see what he was trying to do there, Cam Munster. The space opened up outside of Yatoi Kamanu, but Yatoi Kamanu thought he was just going through as a lead runner. And this is a trap for young players at home. You're always an option. Stay alive, keep your hands up, be ready for the footy, because it can come to you when you've got those ball players seeing gaps and seeing opportunities.
0: Manly scrum feed, 20 out, 20 in, eastern side. That now means, well, they've improved their completion rate across the second half, the Storm, but there was nowhere at the half time. It was 68% or something. So another error made that time by Yatoi Kamanu. Manly have it now in their keeping. Here's Olukowatu. Two tries in the opening 10 minutes tonight at Brookvale Oval. Set restart Seagulls, 35 out from their own line. Simpkin fires it across. Jake Trbojevic and now Laiafi. Hasn't been all good news for the home side. Luke Brooks, a suspected ACL for the veteran 5'8", who's, as I said, 260 games of experience, playing under his ninth NRL coach now, Kieran Foran. And now Ben Trbojevic cops some heavy contact. It will be a set right out down the bin for Trent Tolau. Yeah. There was a warning there from Ash Klein. And then he will have to go and sit for 10.
1: It was a silly play. He gets the six again called against him. And he doubles down and pushes Ben Trbojevic over as he's trying to play the ball for a second time. So a bit silly there by Trent Tolau. Just, I guess, the frustration of where they're at in this game tonight.
0: I was going to say, it's that little cliche, isn't it, Ruwan Sims? It's symptomatic of Melbourne's frustrating night, of course, and that just got the better of Trent Tolau then.
2: Yeah, it certainly did. But that's obviously where, you know, you need to be disciplined. You need to understand that sometimes your frustration, or all of the time your frustration, shouldn't dictate how you act out on the field. And I think Craig Bellamy will be really disappointed with that one.
0: I won't see him back on the field tonight with the sin bin still 2.5 minutes beyond the game clock, which has 7 minutes and 20 seconds left here at Brookvale Oval. Manly 30, in fact, Melbourne 4 here on ABC Sport with Brett Sprigg, Dean Alatau and Ruwan Sims. Here's Laiafi, slammed to the turf by Josh King. Played to Simpkin, across to Walsh. He steps on the inside there of Hetherington and now put down. Fifth been out from that northern line. Simpkin sets up from dummy half again, goes to his right this time. Paseka up in front of Liero and now Josh King. And now he'll play it. Five out, right-hand side of the sticks. Simpkin goes short side right. Jack Trbojevic back comes from Olakau'atu. And a little too hot was the pass to the wing for Saab. Went behind him. It'll be Storm's ball. Now 15 out from... Let's have a listen to this captain's challenge.
3: Tackle four. We have a captain's challenge from Manly. It's been the on-field decision of the ball ready to touch. They believe it was touched.
0: So they'll argue last touch here on that ball that went over the eastern touchline. Dean Halitau, 30 points to 4 is the scoreline here. Let's get back to Ruan. Oh, hang on.
4: We'll just looking at all available angles to see if the ball hits Cameron Munster's arm or not.
0: With Grant Joey Atkins. Of course, that big screen's a long way away from us. So Fogarty's pass. Ooh, skim off the forearm of Cameron Munster.
4: Based on all available angles, we'll be supporting the referee's on-field decision of not touch by Melbourne. Manly Warringah will retain the right to challenge.
0: Okay, so
1: not enough
0: insufficient evidence, but they'll keep their challenge in these last 6.5 minutes for Ruan Sims.
2: If it was touch, it was a hair on the forearm. But just for Manly fans, Tom Trbojevic has been taken from the field. He's not injured. He's just being rested.
0: They'll be up next away against Parramatta Sunday, the 2 o'clock game in round 18. Back it comes, open side right. And now 25 out from that. Is there a chance that Tom Trbojevic gets an opportunity in the New South Wales squad? If he's back playing now, of course. But he's not been sort of linked in the same way as Munster does kick from
1: 20.
0: Behind the 40. Won't quite roll over the eastern touchline there beyond that 20-metre line. Manly back on the attack with a 30 points to 4 lead.
1: Yeah, it's hard to say. He's been solid since he's come back into the team. But you need to go up there and win if they're confident enough that he can turn on a big performance, and perhaps.
0: Saab, play at 20 out. Felody. As now he is tackled by Trent Liero. Trent Liero, of course, scored a try in game 2 for Queensland. His spot's been sort of, as well as being under pressure for the Maroon sort of things as this kick goes into touch on the western side of the ground from the Seagulls with Melbourne's ball.
1: Yeah, as Joey Walsh went for a crossfield kick trying to find his winger. Unfortunately, the winger wasn't onto it, and the winger was actually Ben Trbojevic at the time. So probably thinking something that wasn't connecting with his outside men.
0: That's Melbourne done for the year, says Rowdy Andy. I'm not convinced either that's the case, but would have been a nice win for them today, but the Seagulls were just way too hot as the break is made here, the half break made by Josh King. And he's wrapped up by Fogarty. Play at 30 out. Munster back to Hetherington. Takes on a wall of defenders there. Laiafi and Jake and Ben Trbojevic. Play it now 17 out. Grant with a couple of steps and the kick here. Was he held back as Kohler gets there in the in-goal area? And Manly will go back on the attack with 4:30 left in the game. The Seagulls 30 leads the Storm 4.
1: There was lots of space in behind there for Harry Grant. It wasn't a bad play. Unfortunately, he didn't have the wheels to match it with Tolu Kola, who covered the ground really easily and got his team out of trouble.
0: So, open side left they come here. Lehi Hopewadi. And he crawls beyond his own 20-metre line here. The 50-gamer tonight. Simpkin comes off left-hand side. The run of Joey Walsh. Slipped the Grant tackle over halfway. Brought down around the legs by Wishart. And Walsh, who is Sin Manila in this second half, will play it now for Ben Trbojevic. 3:50 left in the game. Through hands it comes left to right. Now Fogarty off the Tolatau Kola. Leaves it behind there for Josh Felody. This is second last play now for the Seagulls. And Felody takes on that left edge of defence. He's now claimed out there by Stanley Hewan. Played by Felody. In the side tonight, Ruben Garrick, who's out with a head knock. As now the kick does go into touch from the Seagulls. And the old classic sign has been reworked here. The one that says, guess what, you know, Manly hates you too. It says, guess what, you can't hate Foz. I think the Seagulls fans at least certainly agree with that. 3:20 left in the game here. Manly 30, Melbourne 4 is our scoreline. NRL Saturday on ABC Sport. It's the 40-nil hill, as it's been renamed tonight. The Seagulls honouring that 2008 premiership team. Cooper Clark brought down the tackle of Ben Trbojevic and Joey Walsh. Played 30 out. Grant on tackle 4. It's been a loss there, backwards by the Storm, picked up by Munster, slings it back to his fullback Failongo. Manly gains half a dozen before brothers Jake and Ben grab him. 27 out, 20 in from the western side with 2.5 minutes left in the game. Josh King on a centre field run, trying to burst away from Olakau'atu and Laiafi. Grant picks up at dummy half and surrenders here in the tackle of Simeone Laiafi. He says his first career start tonight for Simeone Laiafi. Kick from Wishart up in the air. Warbrick gets there ahead of Hopewadi.

0: but as he is stopped, now that will be a changeover. And Manly's ball, 27 out from that southern goal line here with a 30 points to 4 lead. 2 minutes and 7 seconds left on the clock. Ruan Sims.
1: Well, Hamole Alakuatu went up in that challenge as well, and he came down on his haunches. He's just holding those ribs there, so hopefully nothing too serious. So hopefully just winded for him, and obviously his chances for a Blues jersey.
0: 35 out from that southern line. Simpkin across to his right now for Josh Felt. He stands in the Harry Grant tackle, and he'll now play it. 5 metres shy of the halfway in his own half of Brookvale Oval. Jake Trbojevic got away from Leero, and the bubble headgear wearing veteran Ford will now play it. 40 or so out from that Melbourne line. Through hands it comes. Feldy back to Olakau'atu with 80 seconds left in proceedings here. Now the last play for the Seagulls. You heard it there from referee Ashley Klein. Simpkin waits at dummy half. Off to Jamal Fogarty, and he tumbles the kick out for touch. 17 metres shy of the corner post. Minute and 3 seconds left.
2: Yeah, it's going to be a very slow scrum here. I don't know even know if the Melbourne Storm are that keen to get to a quick scrum. And, you know, Manly have really done a good job in the second half of weathering the onslaught from the Storm and really not losing their patience, even with the man down through that 10-minute period. And they've closed out the game, even though they haven't piled on the points like they did in the first half.
0: 30 points to 4 is the scoreline as they come up on that 20-metre line here at the Melbourne Storm with the services of Trent Leero. Played to Harry Grant. Fires it back to his right now for Cooper Clark with 20 seconds left. The Sting certainly went out of the game after a 24-0 first half blitz. Chip and chase here from Wishart. Falongo Soccer's out of the air here. He might get there as well. He takes on Opawadi, and guess what? Most occasions you won't beat him. As pacey as Falongo is, Opawadi controls the ball to his chest and lets the seconds tick down here because Kieran Foran and Seagulls are back on the winner's list. They win this latest battle at Brookvale. They defend the fortress. 5 games in a row now at home, and they win here tonight, 30 to Melbourne Storm's 4.
2: Yeah, well, a performance that was built all in that first half there where they completed really highly. They dominated field position, and they converted that into points whenever it was on offer. And, you know, it was a really strong performance through that first half. I thought that Jamal Fogarty did a great job steering them around the park. His kicking game, as always, was superb. They picked out some really good spots on the edges to go to. Jason Saab come up with a nice try, crossfield kick from Fogarty, but saw a really patient performance in that first half. Still willing to move the ball around and look for those opportunities, but completing really highly in wet conditions was a big plus for them. The Melbourne Storm, obviously, a number of reshuffles with personnel being injured and coming from the field, and the HIA early on to Moses Leo, that they really weren't ever in the game. They put up a better performance in the second half where they completed much better. They looked for those opportunities. They scored a try, but really it was all Manly tonight.
0: It'll drive the Eagles up from 8th to 5th now on the NRL ladder. So back on the cusp of the top four there, which of course is the Panthers, Warriors, Dolphins and the Roosters as it currently stands. But another important win. 9 wins on the year now for the Manly Warringah Seagulls, and it was just an unbelievable first half. 24-0 we mentioned there with those 2 tries in the first 10 minutes for, we think, soon to be recalled back rower Hamole Olakau'atu, recalled as far as his origin selection is concerned. So we'll get some reaction from Ruan Sims as the players shake hands. Of course, we'll keep your texts coming loud and clear as well. 0467 920 222. And we'll recap the entire day's footy so far. Wins to the Dolphins over the Warriors, 26-24, and 26-12. The Cowboys beat the Panthers. In fact, I'm a bit disappointed there was that last try because 26 was the magic number today. 26. They got 30, the Seagulls. So, anyway, 26 was the magic number as far as teams winning games. But we'll see if we can get some reaction from either side down there with Rue, who's resplendent in a fantastic Watermelon Crush Mark Hughes beanie. Popular choice, I think, across the entire footy community. As I said, you can keep your text coming as well. 0467 920 222. 2 tries to Olakau'atu, singles to Saab, Kola and Ben Trbojevic. And Will Warwick scored the Storm's only try in the 49th minute. We saw both Joey Walsh and Trent Tolau sin bin.

0: both in that second half. And it was a more subdued second half from Kieran Foran's men, wasn't it, Shop?
1: Yep.
0: But obviously they did what had to be done.
1: Yeah, they did. And, you know, like, it was definitely not the stream of points that they had in the first half, but 95% completion for the entire game is an enormous stat in wet conditions. And, you know, they've been encouraged to throw the ball around and play ad-lib football and play what's in front of them over his tenure. But, you know, they have to do that with completion, and they certainly did that tonight, and, you know, in front of a really good crowd, again, under the rain.
0: 17,211, the crowd tonight here at Brookvale Oval, seeing Manly 30 beat the Melbourne Storm 4. I expect we might hear from Tom Trbojevic very, very shortly with Roo, as the crowd disperses from the 40-nil hill. And that the Seagulls now make it 5 wins out of 7 occasions against the Melbourne Storm. So a nice form line in recent times, and 4 out of 5 here at Brookie against the Storm. Let's go down to you, Roo.
2: Thanks very much. I've got Tom Trbojevic down here with me. Mate, what a win that first half. It was like you were shot out of a cannon to start the game. It was great.
3: Oh, I wish all halves of footy went like that. You know, we really managed possession, managed field position, and to go in, it was 24-0 up. You're always happy. Probably didn't manage the first bit of that second half, and they got a bit of momentum, but we're able to hold on and finish the game off, which was pleasing.
2: You held on beautifully, and I tell you what, when you went down to 12, no points scored against you.
3: Yeah, that's obviously pleasing. You know, they had momentum at that point and were able to just to hang on and show a bit of resolve, and that's, you know, the footy side we want to be, especially at home.
2: Well, good to see you out there running freely. You've got TV duties. Catch you later.
3: Yeah, you've been brushed.
0: Tom Trbojevic there. Roo knows how all that works. She knows about the pecking order. There you
2: go. Host broadcast.
0: See what you can do, Roo, with our next interview. But, yes, indeed, TV gets right away, which is fair enough. 0467 920 222. Might go into the Melbourne Storm camp with you, Rowan Sims.
2: Thanks very much, Cam Munster. Cam, that first half, That was so tough. They had so much momentum in that first 40 minutes.
4: Yeah, when you obviously start that way, our discipline let us down tonight. And we did it similar to the Raiders last week. It just didn't start well. Probably the last 5 or 6 weeks we started really well, and then the last 2 weeks have probably just fallen down a little bit of energy. Mainly we're up against it again tonight. You know, obviously there's always been that rivalry between us, so they're always hard to beat at home. But at the end of the day, we were pretty poor in certain areas, especially, you know, just being patient down there. A couple of times we probably pushed the envelope and just didn't execute. So, yeah, it's one of those things. Footy's, you know, sometimes like that. Sometimes it works and sometimes it doesn't. So, they got the chocolates tonight, and we will, you know, pick ourselves off the canvas and worry about next week.
2: It also doesn't help when you've had a few injuries in that first half, particularly, and the defensive line had to change a number of times.
4: Yeah, I guess, yeah, you can always mope about it or, you know, whinge about it at the end of the day. That's what happened to us. Those are the cards we're dealt, so. I thought we'd done really well. We bit on the mouth guard a little bit. We weren't clinical and execution-wise with our attack, but I thought we tried really hard in D, especially with the way they play and how fast they are outside back. So, yeah, look, we'll lick our wounds, get back to the drawing board. It's not the end of the season for us, you know. We still got a lot of, you know, games left in it, so hopefully, you know, we can build back on that. And we've got the bye next week, so it would have been nice to get the win tonight and go into the next week, but unfortunately that's not as...
2: Does the bye week look any different coming off the loss, or it stays the same?
4: Hopefully I get picked for Origin, but we'll find out on Monday. But, yeah, look, it's one of those things where it does hurt. Like, we could have went the bye next week. It could have been a 4-point play tonight. So, yeah, I don't know whether we'll... Or some of the boys were probably thinking they'll have the week off and we can just, you know, put the slippers on. But and they know that themselves. So, yeah, look, disappointing. But at the end of the day, that's footy.
2: Speaking of Origin, I do want to ask you briefly. I spoke to JT after the game and he just said how impressed he was with Billy Slater and the way he handled that half time going into that second half and bringing that performance out of you all.
4: Hey, wish you, mate. Good, mate. Bill's obviously outstanding, you know. He's been there, he's done it. He's been in the big moments, so he knows what it takes to, you know, get yourself out of those ruts. And I felt very confident with our team, you know, with the blokes that were in our team at the time. I went off for a HIA and we defended really well, so... it just showed where the grit was. And sometimes, you know, when your back's against the wall, you've got to stand up. So, yeah, we did that.
2: Well, good luck. I hope you get selection and go look after the body.
4: Thank you so much.
0: There you go again, Roo. another pre-TV interview. Great stuff. Good to hear from Cameron Munster. And it's not season over for them, Shop, but it is a big few weeks coming up. So the bye, then Gold Coast, then some massive games against the Roosters, Souths, who are, you know, a top four worthy side on their form, Canterbury, and then Manly again in Perth in the first week of August.

0: So that's the next little snapshot there for the Storm. A big period coming up for them.
1: That's like some physical football and some teams that are on the up. Gold Coast Titans are certainly a team that you worry about, I think, now, even though they're not a heavyweight of the competition. They've put up some strong performances, and when they get confident, they're hard to come up against. So it doesn't get any easier for the Storm, and they've got to learn their lessons really quickly and do what they've done over a number of years now and figure out how to play the style of football that brings them success.
0: Manly 30, Melbourne 4. Now, by the way, this didn't happen, of course, tonight, but keep this in the kit bag for maybe a couple of weeks' time, that Melbourne are due for their 500th NRL win. So they're on 499. Didn't happen tonight, the milestone. Didn't even get close, but that will be happening at some point this year. And the Seagulls, as I mentioned, have now won 5 games in a row here at home.
1: Yeah, and just touching on it again on their defence, you heard from Cameron Munster there, said that he was proud of their defence. They did miss 37 tackles, but they were asked to make 406. So that's a pretty high number compared to the Manly Seagulls. 273 tackles they made and only 23 missed. 23 is a low number. So see the weight of possession figures into that, and you know, you get players out of position, so it's any wonder you come up with misses. But in terms of like entire tackle count, 406 is a lot.
0: Give you those numbers in full. 59% possession the way of the Sea Eagles, 95% completion versus 78% completion. It was in the 60s in the first half. That was a dire first 40 from Craig Bellamy's men. The Seagulls ran for about 360 more metres as well, which is significant. 6 line breaks to 2. It was indeed, 39 tackle breaks across the game for the Seagulls, which was 15 more than Melbourne. Offloads 11, 6 Melbourne's way. Mentioned those missed tackles with the tackle breaks. 39 was the number in the end for the Storm. 9 errors to 5. Penalty count was 5-1 Manly. Set restarts were 6-4 Melbourne's way. And those reports and sin bins. So we saw Joey Walsh sin bin as well. So let's go have a look here. So he's, hang on. So the reports, obviously Trent Tolau was professional foul, right? So yep. he was sin bin. There was no report made for that. The report was made for Paseka in the second half, which I didn't catch live. And Joey Walsh for a... Oh, yeah, Joey Walsh, for the sin bin. Yeah, the Lasardi one.
1: Yep.
0: So that was actually his, on report, Joey Walsh. So there you go. 2 reports made, 1 for either side in the game tonight. Manly Warringah 30, the Melbourne Storm 4. Now, 0467920222. Gear Steward says, the Storm are ruining their mistakes. That's not your best work, Gear Steward. As the scoreboard sims out of weight? No. That's not one of your best ones. Francis says, I thought the Storm were on the up. When are the selectors going to give Jamal Fogarty the recognition he deserves? Well, at the moment, as far as Queensland's concerned, they've got a fantastic halfback in Sam Walker, their best player arguably in game 2. So it's
2: and
0: not
2: Tommy
0: a place...
2: Dearden.
0: And Tommy Dearden, of course, who won't be, unfortunately, available for Game 3. We learnt yesterday he's had a bit of a setback with the syndesmosis. But, yeah, they're not lacking in halfbacks in the maroon colours.
1: No, and it's fair to say that Fogarty deserves some praise for his football. He's been great for a number of years since he debuted. He's one of those late bloomers.
0: He came in mid-20s, I think.
1: And, you know, he's been really solid. He's probably understated at times, but his kicking game's great to watch. And you can see... And this is no knock on Ethan Sanders, but you can see at the Canberra Raiders how much they do miss his guidance in the way that they play.
0: Go Manly from Stormy in Oakey, Queensland. Tim, thanks for your text, mate. I think you've had enough for tonight. Fredo in Ipswich says, good call, team. Not good for Storm. What's with Trbojevic being nearly every second word? It sounds like a plague. LOL. Well, I could do my best not to mention that name, but there's three of them out there.
2: There's
0: always, and the way that the chain of play goes, it's always like Jake's there, then it's Ben, then Tom's burst. It's always, it's a tough one.
2: Yeah, Jake Balls plays, and then it hits Ben, and then it hits back to Turbo in the middle.
0: Michael from Des Moines, thank you for your text. Evening Legends, Gromby says, Manly will go from 8th to 5th. Yeah, as I mentioned that at the full-time hooter, with a bye in hand, while Souths and the Sharks, who will be 6th and 7th, having 3 byes each, Manly pushing for top 4. That's crazy, as Connor Watson would say. How good is rugby league? So back in that top 4 conversation, the Seagulls, with that win tonight, they're now sitting 5th.
1: Cowboys as well, they've only had one

0: bye. So yes. They've got a couple up their sleeve. And
1: Manly have got a bye in 4 weeks or 5 weeks as well. So
0: we'll see it all start to unfold in the late rounds, right?
2: Reverend Rooster, thank you for your text as well. Being very derogatory about Melbourne Storm. Thank you. And also, and also the ref, I think, as well. I'll leave most of that to your imagination.

0: Keep it coming. 0467920222 is our SMS number here. Manly will ring the 30. The Melbourne Storm 4. The Seagulls are next away to Para. It's the 2 o'clock game Sunday week in round 18. Whereas Melbourne have a pre-origin bye. Then they're at home against the Gold Coast Titans in the Sunday game in round 19. So that's what's next to come for these two sides. I mentioned they'll play again, these same two teams. It's the Battle of Perth Oval. It doesn't sound as exciting, but it will be August 7 or 8 they meet at Perth Oval, which will be the last game they play in Perth before the Bears come in. So that's going to be exciting. Perth Oval, of course, being the Bears' home ground, and that will be the last game they play there until they have their own team, which is huge. So that'll be Melbourne and Manly in round 20. Got it here. They will play in Perth in round 23. There we go. Who are your three best players, by the way, tonight, Dean Halitau?
1: Okay, for 1 point, I'm going to go a man off the bench who you mentioned a number of times, Spriggy, and that's Nathan Brown. He's the energy shifter for the Manly Seagulls. He comes on and he just goes 100 mile an hour, and Ruan mentioned him before the game, coming off the back fence for his warm-ups. I thought his energy definitely propelled them forward in that first half, and he had a pretty big stint when he was on there too, so... One for him. 2 points I'm going Jamal Fogarty, again, for his guidance, his kicking game, his try assists. He continues to be a key player for them and the positive football that they're playing. And then for my 3 points, I'm going to go Hamole Olakau'atu. Early tries, obviously, were a big standout, but he was a handful every time he touched the ball. He ran for 150-odd metres. He tackled well, and he was just a constant threat. And, you know, I see him pushing his way back into that blue jersey.
0: You picking him? Olakau'atu?
2: I picked him for game two.
0: Yeah, I think most people did, actually.
2: So, yeah.
0: Except Laurie Daly.
2: Yeah, no, I definitely, yes. I think you need that. And I,
0: starting in the...
2: Yes. Yep. I feel like he would have been better for the run after game one, and he came back and he's had two cracking games for Manly since game two as well. So he's come back to Clubland, he's replicated the form that got him the selection in the first place, and I think he would have been better served for it come game two. But you know what? He's taken that on the chin, and if he gets a call up, I know that he'll do that jersey absolutely proud. And I think we need that big body there as well.
0: Dean Halitau's three best players. Olakau'atu, 3 points. Two for Jamal Fogarty, one to Nathan Brown. Are the casualties, Ruan Sims? Just to recap, so we saw Moses Leo flattened early in the game, running into Hamole Olakau'atu, and he was out cold, category one. So
2: yeah, immediately.
0: The 11-day break will serve him well. There was the back, the Joe Chan had the...
2: That's when he ran into Jake Trbojevic and got... absolutely folded like a deck chair.
0: But the other one, the significant one, is Luke Brooks, who the club believed straight away was likely a serious knee injury.
2: Yeah, so I actually just showed Shop the footage of when it occurred, and he was stepping off that left foot and also had incidental contact with Tolau. Okay. That didn't cause it, but it was part of the mechanism of the injury. And, immediately he was grabbing that left knee. He continued to play on. But after the halftime break, when they assessed him, they just said, no, it's not worth putting him back on, because they did have concerns about the stability of the knee.
1: There's something in that, and he probably doesn't get any raps for this, but he's a tough character.
2: Oh, he's Luke Brooks.
1: He's so pretty resilient.
2: Tough.
1: He's had a fairly uninterrupted career. And, you know, he tried to shake it off. He got back up, and you often see with these types of injuries, players, they know quite quickly that something's wrong, and the fear of that can sometimes take him off the field before... you know, they have any thoughts to continue, but he just got back up, finished the half, and then obviously assessed at half time.
2: Yeah, well, it was obviously not so unstable that he couldn't move with it, because he did play the rest of the half. So I would hope that means potentially MCL, PCL, because you can keep running with an MCL injury. So I'm sort of hoping that, but they do have concerns. So, and they're the medical professionals.
0: They'll know more post-scans, obviously. Manly 30, Melbourne 4, the scoreline here. We'll recap the earlier two games very, very soon. Around the grounds in the AFL, three-quarter time in Adelaide, the showdown. Port Adelaide 85 leads Adelaide 52. And in Super Netball, the full-time score there, the Melbourne Vixens have beaten the West Coast Fever 62-51. The Vixens will face the top of the table Adelaide Thunderbirds in the grand final in Melbourne next Saturday. So the Super Netball sold off the grand final. It just so happens that the team that qualifies lower

0: or host it effectively because of where it happens to be, which is, I guess, unfortunate. But a lot of grand finals, it's always in Sydney for the NRL. It's always in Melbourne for the AFL. So it's one of those little things anyway. And there was a jersey flag curtain raiser here. And Canterbury 28 beat Manly Warringah 18. Let's recap what's happened so far today. As you can keep your text coming as well, 0467920222. We'll start at Lang Park. Total of 9 tries scored between the Dolphins and the Warriors. The Finns won 26-24, converting a 16-12 halftime lead. Let's get a few more details with Quentin Hull and Billy Moore.
1: Spriggy, that's as epic as it gets for a regular season game. 40,465 fans were thrilled. They went on a great rugby league ride, which saw the Dolphins win their 8th game in a row. 26-24 was the final scoreline. And we had the Waz pinch the lead in the last 5 minutes with a Sam Healy try, only for Selwyn Cobbo to level the scores with a try of his own after the Dolphins won the ball back from that ensuing kickoff. Cobbo scores. It was up to Jermaine Asako to try and put them in front from out on the touchline. He'd only kicked 2 from 4 up to that point of the game, but he's one of the sharp shooters of the competition for a reason. When the moment presented, he kicked the sideline conversion, and it finished 26-24. 5 tries to 4. A double for Asako, a double for Cobbo. Farnworth scored as well, as mentioned, 3 from 5 off the boot of Asako. For the Warriors, Laban, Watanase, Lesniak, Nicol Klukster and Healy scored. Pompey kicked 4 from 4. It was 16-12. Dolphins at halftime. The lead changed hands on 4 occasions. And the game that we saw off the back of the huge story in the first half, injury-wise, with star Dolphins halfback and skipper Isaiah Katoa leaving the field with what was later confirmed as a dislocated left wrist. Dallin Watanase Lesniak finished with a hamstring injury as well, so we had stars going down injured. We had lead changing late. We had big hits. We had 40,000 fans going nuts. And he starts the game without much voice, and he ended it with almost none. Billy Moore, I don't want to use your voice as a sort of guide because we know you're a bit scratchy to start, but everyone was gassed by the end of that one. What a game.
2: What a game, Q. What a privilege to be in the house with you in this box calling what I hope is not the best game of the year, because I think it will be. And that if anything can beat that, wow, we're going to be very fortunate, because that's as good as I've seen here in a long, long time. And it wasn't a bad player on the park. We had a game where they both had to adapt. There was a few injuries, you know, and had to chop and change. But the game never lost momentum. The game never lost integrity. The actual speed and calibre of what we saw was of the highest level from start to finish. The lead changed 4 times, as you said. And when you think about it in the end, you thought, oh, the Finns have won it. And then all of a sudden, the Warriors get in front with a great try by Sam Healy. And then you think, well, that's it, they're done. And then they get the ball back, the Finns, and Cobbo did what he did well.
1: Well, he gave up a couple of errors late in the game, which helped the Warriors get back in front.
2: Yes.
1: But then
2: What champions do, he rose and he basically redeemed himself.
1: Yeah, loose pass to the edge among the scramble and freneticism, and he found a path to scurry a dozen metres to score, and then Asako did the rest.
2: Who learns the most out of that game, Q?
1: Well,
2: that's the key.
1: There's a couple of ways to look at that, and I think one of the big things is that the competition learns that the Dolphins are still pretty good, even if Isaiah Katoa's out for a while injured.
2: And also, that's a really good point, does it also show you the depth that sits inside the Warriors squad? They're away from home. It's a home away from home, because they had probably more fans here than the Finns did anyway. But when you think of who's not actually in that squad of the Warriors, there's some serious people to come back in. So that's a good sign for the Coach Webster. But I imagine Coach Wolf will be going, wow, is it 8 in a row?
1: 8 in a row now for the Dolphins. So they're 10-5. So too are the Warriors. Next start for the Finns is a trip to the Hunter to play the Knights. The Warriors have got the bye before they then play in round 19 against the Tigers at Campbelltown. Tough day for the votes, but Billy gave 3 to Herbie Farnworth, 2 to Mitch Barnett, 1 to Jermaine Asako. That crowd figure again, 40,465. One of the best games of the season to date. And the Finns won it 26-24.
0: Thank you, Quentin. Thank you, Billy Moore. Why don't we hear from Christian Wolf, the Dolphins coach, after the two-point win at Lang Park?
3: Well, I thought we were really brave tonight. We didn't have everything go our way. You had a couple of opportunities there and no tries that were pretty close. A couple of line breaks and the second half that we didn't quite nail. Losing your halfback early, that makes a difference. And lost our winger for 15 minutes there as well. You know, they're two of the hardest positions to sort of find replacements for. But and we made too many errors. In the second half, we just put ourselves under a bit of pressure with some of our own errors. But I just loved our bravery. We hung in, we defended really well when things weren't going our way. And when it really mattered, we found the points that we had to.
0: Christian Wolf, Dolphins coach, there after the 26-24 win at Lang Park earlier today. The game in Townsville was described by Andrew Moore repeatedly as one of the weirdest, especially in the first half, weirdest halves of football he had seen, in which the Cowboys looked the far better team but trailed for much of that. They came good in the second half. Let's get the thoughts of Andrew Moore alongside Luke Lewis and Michael Carayannis.
4: Spriggy, it was a tight game, but it was a really poor game. Penrith's ball handling from the opening kickoff when Moses Leota dropped it never improved. It was so unlike Penrith. And the North Queensland Cowboys, they managed to eke out this win on the back of brilliant 80-minute defence. They had their moments in attack where they couldn't hold the ball either. They went into halftime at 10-all, and you just couldn't believe they weren't miles in front. Penrith hit the lead in the second half early with the Nathan Cleary penalty goal 12-10. But then really, it was all the Cowboys. They did to Penrith what Penrith normally do to the opposition. Pinned them down on the back of great defence. And Luke Lewis, they showed great patience and they were rewarded with two late tries to win comfortably.
5: Yeah, absolutely. I thought they did a great job. I thought their intent right from the kickoff for Jason Taumalolo was brilliant. And then they stayed in the game. They wouldn't have been happy in the first half of all the errors that they had with the amount of field position. But again, it was their attention to detail in defence tonight. They really took it to Penrith. Their line speed was brilliant. They give Nathan Cleary no time to get the kicks right. And I think that's the way you got to rattle the Panthers. And they just hung in there. Then the second half, they just limited the metres of the Panthers. They didn't give many opportunities. And then they took their opportunities with two hands, coming with some really nice plays. But that really nice kick and then the chase from Jeremiah Nenno, who got the 3 points tonight, he came with some massive plays. But that big one where he caught the ball, you know, come out of the tackle and scored that great try and got him the win. It was brilliant to watch. Well done to the Cowboys.
4: He scored two of their tries, one early to Murray Tulung in just the second minute. And Jake Clifford scored near the end. 5 out of 7 to Clifford as well. Two tries for Penrith's Tom Jenkins. 22 on the season now, 2 out of 3 for Nathan Cleary. But what a night, Michael Carayannis, in front of Tongan royalty for Jason Taumalolo in game 300.
6: Yeah, an outstanding performance from Jason Taumalolo as well. He led from the front, skittled Isaiah Papali'i during midway through that second half with a trademark run. And yeah, he's been outstanding. But yeah, really impressive performance from North Queensland. Very rarely do teams win games based on the defence in the modern game, and particularly what we've seen with the score lines this year. But that's what happened tonight. The North Queensland defence was outstanding. They had intent and showed what you need to do to beat Penrith is bully them a little bit.
4: And the Cowboys, Michael, they again went into the game 2 points out of the top 8. That performance tonight, this should be a top 8 team.
6: Yeah, well, and they're doing it without Tom Dearden. Wait till they get Tom Dearden back in a couple of weeks. Obviously, by next week, you throw Dearden into that and just take some pressure off Scott Drinkwater, because at the moment, the focal point of their attack is wherever Drinkwater is. You throw Dearden back into the mix and naturally, they're a lot more dangerous.
4: And I asked Michael this during our coverage, Louis, so I'll ask you as a premiership winner for Penrith. Two losses in a row to Gold Coast and North Queensland. They play South on Friday night without Origin players. Are you worried about Penrith's form or not?
5: No, I'm not worried. It's that time of year where they're a little bit tired, a little bit fatigued. They've front-loaded a lot of their energy to get them into a position like this. So I reckon that's probably a bit of a plan. So I'm not too stressed that they've lost a couple. I expect them to still lose a couple more coming to the back end. But they'll be ready to fly when it comes semi-final time.
4: Louis, see you in Canberra tomorrow. Michael Carayannis, thank you very much. So there you have it, Spriggy. Cowboys much too good for a mistake-riddled Penrith, winning 26-12. 3 points in the ABC Player of the Year to Jeremiah Nenei, 2 to front rower Jason Taumalolo in game number 300, and 1 point to Cowboys fullback Scott Drinkwater.
0: Thank you, Maury, Louis, MC. Can't wait to hear from Andrew and Luke tomorrow alongside John Gibbs in Canberra. So that means that, yeah, the Cowboys have got themselves back on the winners' list, 26-12. And also now, well, they're just outside the eight based on how things have gone since then. It sort of surprises me because I thought they're only actually two games behind, though, the second place Warriors. That's the weird thing, right? So the way the ladder works now, there's a game ahead of the Bulldogs in ninth, but they're only two games behind the second place Warriors and for and against, of course. But there you go, curious little thing. Other news, match review findings out of last night's games. Rooster Nat Butcher facing a week on the sidelines after his hip drop tackle on Ulvik's Tafar at Lang Park last night. Two matches if he challenges and loses. Matt Burton's in a similar boat, although he can escape with a fine, $3,000 with the early plea, or risking two matches if he, for whatever reason, decides to challenge. I dare say he won't. Also to last night's games, Sam Walker, Rob Toyer, Lindsay Collins cleared despite all being on report at Lang Park. In the Broncos-Roosters game, of course, all of them we expect will be in Queensland camp.
7: Did Lindsay Collins get an HIA?
0: Yes, so he could face concussion tests.
7: That could be a protocol, yeah.
0: Yeah, while he's in Maroons camp, so that is also significant. Did see some reports today that Souths have told Cody Walker they're open to him playing on into next year. That'll see him play beyond the age of 37. And with the way he played on Thursday night, of course, you know, he still does a few pretty good things, Cody Walker.
8: He's a quick between-the-ears player. He's obviously, you know, faster and more elusive than he looks. I don't think people underestimate him, but he's a smart footballer, and those smart footballers can tend to play for a bit longer.
0: Mm. Also bloomed late. He's 25, 26, I think, Cody Walker.
7: Yeah, and they could potentially be feeling like they've learned a lesson maybe from letting Adam Reynolds go a couple of years ago.
0: Yeah. What great results today. Finns, Cowboys and Seagulls. David, thank you. Just for interest's sake, what are the three Sims boys doing now?
7: Ashton is the GM of Group 7 down the south coast. Tarek and his family have just come back from France, and they're also down the south coast. And my brother Corbin is in Queensland, and he is a carpenter.
0: Beautiful.
7: By trade. I don't know if I'd trust anything he made, but... He's there.
0: If you made it, we're all over it.
7: No, he's better than I am at it, that's for sure.
0: Rowdy Andy says the Storm were disgraceful. Paris in Clare, South Australia, says I'm surprised that Storm were well thrashed by the Seagulls, really. Yeah, 24-0, and then 30 points to 4 in the end, the full-time score here. So thank you to those who have sent texts right across the evening. Of course, you can keep those coming tomorrow.
7: Is that a touchscreen computer?
0: It is.
7: Oh, my
0: fancy
7: Lord.
0: Stuff. This is an ABC-issued thing, so I don't...
7: I thought I was doing well with my heated blanket.
0: Had that go, by the way.
7: Fantastic.
0: I was going to ask you pre-game.
7: So comfortable.
0: Yeah?
7: Super comfortable.
0: You mentioned this during your earlier cross with Maury and the boys. You had a USB-charged heated blanket.
7: Yep.
0: You put it in action tonight.
7: Magnificent. Right. And the outer shell is a little bit water-resistant too. So it repelled that little shower that I had, and I was happy.
0: By the way, our big old Sunday starts as usual at midday with Andrew Moore, Luke Lewis and John Gibbs. They will be on deck at Canberra Stadium, the usual 2 hours of pre-game fun. Then at 2 o'clock, the Raiders host St. George Illawarra. Notice the Dragons going the same starting 13 as last week. Simi Sasungi's back for the Raiders. And then myself, Dean Hellitau and Bridget Murphy will be at Hunter Stadium for Newcastle and West Tigers for the final game of round 17. Who are your tips for tomorrow? Spoon Bowl first up.
8: I'm going to go the Dragons and then the Tigers, obviously.
0: Yes, that's right. I shouldn't have asked you that question.
7: I think I went the Raiders and the Kniggets. The Knights.
0: I didn't even think of that.
7: Obviously, I haven't watched much Monty Python.
0: No. Some big names back. Adam Dewey, Alex Twell for the Tigers. Kalen Ponga, who was rested last week post-Origin, back to lead that Newcastle side. We'll see if they can keep their proximity also to the top four, because it's just a real logjam of teams. A reminder coming up, the Women's T20 World Cup. Pakistan v. the Netherlands happening as we speak. Then it's West Indies versus Ireland, followed by England and New Zealand into the wee hours of tomorrow morning. You can hear all this via ABC Sport Digital and on the ABC Listen app via the little white ball, cricket ball, the World Cup button. Australia's next and last group game tomorrow night is against India. So that's massive. So looking forward to all of that.
7: And also, NRLW kicks off next Thursday night, July 2nd, and that one is going to be Sharks versus Kniggets.
0: Sharks versus the Knights. There's a couple of Sharks games. I'm in round two for Sharks v. Broncos.
8: I'm with you, I think.
0: There we go. Yeah. So I'm looking forward to that. So I want to get a few of your... I don't want to just sort of spend your good stuff now. I know you've got TV commitments and all other things to do. I think Bridget Murphy's doing an NRLW preview show to air during the week as well, leading into Thursday night. But it's exciting. And Jesse Southwell at Brisbane. It does kind of... And this came up a fair bit last year as well. It's hard to look past the Broncos and the Roosters. Mm-hmm. Which might sound boring. But part of me also, Roo, loves to see good teams be really, really good, like the Penrith men's team, right?
7: Yeah, exactly. I mean, this is the same argument I had when the Gillaroos played England over in Vegas. Everyone was like, oh, it was a blowout. Yes, it was, but my goodness, they played great football. Like, they didn't go out of... They still put on exciting football to watch. So, yes, like obviously they are the two teams that everyone is going to be watching, but I think everyone is probably... focusing on Jesse going to Brisbane as though that is a bad thing. They've also lost a lot of players to get Jesse there. So Melo Hufanga has gone.
0: The hero of last year's grand final.
7: Gail Broughton has also gone to the Warriors. And Hayley Maddock has just announced that she's pregnant, so she won't be playing. So they have lost some cattle. Like, they're not just... a one team that is going to absolutely dominate everybody. So, for me, Warriors are one to watch. They've done some very astute signings.
0: By the way, Mark points out that Alex Twell's not playing. He's been delayed another week, so he's not playing on the Tigers team tomorrow. That was one of the 24-hour changes made by Benji Marshall. Thank you, Shop.
9: Thank you, mate. See you tomorrow.
0: Done here. See you tomorrow at Newcastle. Thank you, everyone, Sims.
7: Thank you. I'll see you at Newcastle, but I won't be working with you.
0: Well, I'll wave to you. Anyway.
7: I'll be on the box.
0: Thank you to Shop and Ruth. Thank you to Mitch in the studio. Thanks to CJ, our tech here at Brookvale Oval, and to our entire team across the day. Back on deck tomorrow from midday Eastern time with Andrew Moore, Luke Lewis and John Gibbs in Canberra. Wins today to the Dolphins over the Warriors, the Cowboys over the Panthers and the Seagulls over the Storm. The highlights to finish and, of course, the Women's World Cup, the cricket on ABC Sport Digital. Farewell.
10: Bar scrum feet, 15 out centre field, left side, Harris Tevita, quick hands, Nickel Clubster in the corner! Warmanium at the Cauldron! Last play of this set for the Warriors, dummy and scoot from Healy, he gets through the clutching defenders, reaches out and scores, and the Wilds lead!
11: Wow, we're seeing one of the best games of the year. This is unbelievable football. Both teams, they're gone. They're all gone. They spent so much petrol, nearly as much as you have.
10: How's your voice going, mate?
11: Outstanding. I love it.
10: Centre third, 11 metres out. 3 minutes to go. Dolphins trail by four. Marshall King to the left. Plath, Schneider, quick hands. It rolls along the edge. Picked up by Cobbo in space. Cobbo scores! 24 all kick to come. It was loose to the edge, but Cobbo! 22 metres out, Asako strikes. It looks sweet. He raises the flags! And the Dolphins are back in front with 2 minutes and 8 seconds on the clock. Harris Tevita runs it himself, got an offload on contact to Tuipiki, who loses it out the back. Schneider jumps on it for the Dolphins. The Finns have the ball. The Finns will win an epic. It'll be 8 in a row for the men from the peninsula.
4: 10 metres in from Tatsawi's corner. Now the dummy, Hart Jenkins. He gets there. Milky's in. He did it the Milky Way. 11 minutes 30 gone. Penrith hit back after a dubious call. Cowboys 4, Penrith 4. Try number 21 on the year for Tom Jenkins. And in the end, really, it was too easy. Played on the last. Marnie to the left. Drinkwater the kick from 36 metres out. Down to the wing of To'o under pressure from Talangi with a catch. Pass back to Nenai. He gets the ball down for a try. Jeremiah Nenai. 10 away, last play. Luke goes left, take on the line, and beating the defence and dropping the ball over the goal line. There was Clifford, or did he get it down? Clifford's nodding to his teammates, but we're going to the bunker.
5: And that is T.R.Y.
4: Try Michael Carrianis, 3 minutes and 9 seconds to go. I think we can do it now. Game, set, bingo. A thoroughly deserved upset win here for the Cowboys. Try to Clifford.
0: 2 metres shy of Melbourne's line, southern end. They come short, so right.
10: Kawatu again crashes over.
9: put himself in close, right-hand side of the ruck, and the back rower scores two tries in the space of 10 minutes.
0: Saad will play it only a few metres out from that Melbourne Storm line, deep in the corner. Dummy half Felty across to Fogarty, and now Walsh to Brown to Brooks, right to left shift they go, Tom Dvurich to the pacey Tolatau, Kola, who takes it a couple, spins his way to the line and scores Manly's fourth try tonight. But when they're hot, they are really hot, the Seagulls. That's Fuzzball, baby. It will be last play, Seagulls, deep in that northwestern corner of Brookvale Oval. A burrow from dummy half, and Ben Trebojevic scores a try. Party time here at Brookie. 30 points to 4, kick to come, Seagulls with 12:30 left on the clock. As Pacey is far longer with top of white, he controls the ball to his chest and lets the seconds tick down here because Kieran Foran and Seagulls are back on the winner's list. They win this latest battle at Brookvale. They defend the fortress. 5 games in a row now at home, and they win here tonight, 30 to Melbourne Storm's 4.

0: Hello, this is ABC News with David Rollins. Rescue crews and families are racing against time in order to try and free people trapped under rubble following the massive twin earthquakes that hit Venezuela 2 days ago. As authorities say, almost 1,000 people have been confirmed dead so far. Larry Buttrose reports.
1: Families have been digging with their bare hands for relatives and friends trapped in the ruins of collapsed buildings. There's been community criticism of the government's aid effort so far, with people saying few crews have been seen beyond the region of the capital, Caracas. This woman voiced that concern in translated audio.
2: They haven't cleared anything. Where is the help? I don't see it.
1: Aid agencies consider the first 48 to 72 hours a crucial time frame to retrieve people alive. Meanwhile, a broad international aid effort is accelerating, with dozens of rescue teams from around the world arriving in Venezuela or due to arrive there soon.
0: Bahrain has condemned what it says are fresh Iranian drone attacks on its territory. The strikes come after Iran said it had carried out attacks against targets linked to US forces in the region. The Iranian strikes follow US air attacks on Iranian military installations after an Iranian drone strike on a cargo ship in the Strait of Hormuz earlier this week. The tit-for-tat attacks come amid a fragile 60-day truce between Iran and the US as they attempt to negotiate a lasting deal to end their months-long war. Meanwhile, the UK's maritime agency says an oil tanker has been hit by an unidentified projectile in the Strait of Hormuz. It says the vessel sustained damage to its bridge, but all crew are safe, and while no environmental damage has been reported at this stage, no one immediately claimed responsibility for the strike. Ukraine has continued its attacks on strategic Russian infrastructure, with Ukrainian authorities saying it successfully hit an artillery production factory in southern Russia. The BBC's Sasha Schlichter has more.
3: Ukraine likes to say it now controls the sky over Russia, and the facts partly corroborate that. The latest target is the Titan Barikade plant that designs and produces self-propelled launchers and transport loader vehicles for the dreaded Iskander missile systems that have wreaked so much destruction on Ukrainian cities. The plant, which is located in Volgograd, 1,000 kilometres from Ukraine, was struck overnight by Ukrainian Flamingo missiles. The military says some areas caught fire and they're trying to assess the damage.
0: A third case of H5 bird flu has officially been confirmed in Western Australia. The CSIRO, Australian Centre for Disease Preparedness, says the virus has been identified in a giant petrel found in Quindalup in the state's southwest coast. There have now been 4 confirmed detections of H5 bird flu in Australia. Authorities are still working to determine if a giant petrel found on Roses Beach, 30 kilometres west of Esperance, also has the disease. Anyone who sees sick or dead birds or marine mammals is asked to make a report to the Emergency Animal Disease Hotline. Police in Thailand have arrested an Australian man from Ballarat for the murder of a 17-year-old Thai girl in the popular tourist town of Pattaya. Asia editor Karishma Vias has more from Bangkok.
4: A 45-year-old man identified as Simon Carmen was arrested at Bangkok's Suvarnabhumi Airport after the body of a Thai teenager was found inside a black suitcase near train tracks, according to Pattaya police. The suspect has denied involvement, but police say they have CCTV footage showing the pair holding hands as they entered a hotel in Pattaya. There is also security camera video of Carmen later leaving the building while dragging a black suitcase. Carmen was detained on Friday evening in Bangkok while trying to purchase a plane ticket to return to Australia.
0: Australia's World Cup soccer round of 32 opponent has been confirmed after its group completed its third round of matches. Tom Wildey has this match report.
5: The Socceroos will play Egypt in Dallas after they held Iran to a 1-1 draw and Belgium beat New Zealand 5-1. Iran thought it had scored a late winner, which would have put them second. Iran can still progress if results tomorrow go their way. New Zealand's tournament is over. The Socceroos will relocate from their Oakland base to Dallas on July 1, ahead of their knockout game on July 3. The Socceroos have never won a World Cup knockout game. Tom Wildey, ABC Sport, San Francisco.
0: And Manly has outplayed Melbourne 30-4 in the National Rugby League match at Brookvale Oval this evening. This is ABC News.
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7: Hi, Nightlifers. How has your Saturday been? I've got stars for you tonight in abundance here on Nightlife. First up, a literary lunch featuring the high-profile journalist Lisa Wilkinson. She's going to tell the story of the only Australian survivor of the sinking of the Titanic in a fabulous literary lunch. Then, well, you have to crane your neck for our next guest. Do you know that the Harlem Globetrotters are in Australia right now? We'll talk with Alex Moose Weeks. He's one of the vertically blessed members of this iconic show, which is actually celebrating its 100th birthday. And then...

0: The Angels are celebrating 50 years since the release of that song. It was actually slow to take off. You would know, though, it has become something of an Australian institution, especially when paired with the sweary chant that many of you will know, perhaps some of you just then, reflexively just sang it back to the radio. John Brewster, who's been with the Angels since the very beginning, and Nick Norton, who's the lead singer these days, will be bringing you a playlist of their favourite songs. As there's quite a bit of difference in age between John and Nick, we'll be dancing between the 60s and the 90s. Hopefully there is something for everyone. There's a pop quiz, and in our Resting Places series, I'm sure some of you will have visited a crypt in Rome where a number of Capuchin monks aren't so much resting in death as playing an active role in the decorations. Thousands upon thousands of bones of the monks decorate a series of chapels. If you go to visit, then the dead are very much in your face. We'll find out more about that later on Nightlife tonight. Yes, I do have a literary lunch for you tonight. It is a good one. I'm sure you'll know the name Lisa Wilkinson. It hasn't exactly been smooth sailing for the veteran journalist over the past few years. Accepting the Logie Award for Most Outstanding News Coverage or Public Affairs Report for her interview with former Liberal Party staffer Brittany Higgins about her alleged sexual assault in Parliament House should have been a high point. Instead, it was the moment that Lisa's once unsinkable career began taking on water. Pretty soon, she was forced to resign from the project. She faced defamation action from Bruce Lehrman and ended up suing Network 10 for nearly $2 million in legal costs. But at a time when every day felt like she was rowing against the tide, Lisa was thrown a lifeline from another sinking ship, a pretty famous one. The Titanic story of Evelyn is the story of the only Australian survivor of the sinking of the Titanic. And it's a story that Lisa Wilkinson felt she had to tell. Let's start when Lisa first heard of Evelyn driving down the freeway with husband Peter Fitzsimmons by her side. And she's in conversation with fellow journalist and author Cassie Hamer.
1: My husband is a very passionate writer, so I became the driver and he sat there, as he always does, with his computer open on his lap. And I heard him say, "Isn't she a beauty?" I said, "Sorry, what? Isn't she a beauty?" And he was pointing to his open laptop where there was a picture. And I quickly looked over because I was driving, but it didn't take me long to say, "Oh, is that a picture of the Titanic?" And he said, "Yeah, isn't she a beauty?" And I said, "Well, she was. Probably not so much these days." And I put my eyes back on the road and I just had a thought, a passing thought. I said, "Have you ever checked to see if there are any Australians on the Titanic? Because, I don't know, maybe there's an incredible story there that you could tell in your next book." And he said, "That's a great idea. I've never thought about it." And I said, "Well, you've got 40 years in journalism. I've got 40 years in journalism. How is it that in 80 years you and I have never thought about whether there were any Australians? We decided there probably weren't, because if there were, we would know them." And I said, "Anyway, you should look into it." A couple of days went by and I said to him on the Monday morning, "So did you check that Titanic story?" And he said, no, but I will." At the time, I was in the middle of a pretty horrendous court case and spending way too much time with lawyers for my own good. And I had a sudden thought, "I've got a computer. I've heard of that thing called Google." So I looked it up, and to my absolute amazement, there were actually 6 Australian-born passengers and crew on the Titanic, but only 1 Australian-born survivor. An absolutely kick-ass nurse from an hour and a half north of Adelaide, youngest of 5 children of the local station master at Hoyleton. And when I looked into what little there was on the internet about her, I realised very quickly this was an extraordinary young woman, and it was no coincidence through the talents that she had that she survived. And I rang Pete and I said, "Oh my God, you have to make this your next book." I put some dot points together, emailed it to him. He sent that email to his publisher, and about an hour and a half later, I got a call from his female publisher. He had 2 at the time. Vanessa called me And she said, Lisa, everyone is talking about this amazing idea for one of Pete's books that you've sent through. And I said, isn't it just the perfect book for Pete? And she said, well, no, not really. And I'll clean up what I said next, but it was along the lines of, are you insane? This is the best story that has never been told. You have to do this book. And Vanessa, who is here today, won't mind me repeating, she said, Lisa, it is going to be an amazing book, but it's not going to be a Pete book. It's going to be a Lisa book. And I said, Vanessa, I love you, always have, always will. I really appreciate your support and your belief, but I've got way too much going on in my life at the moment. I don't have the emotional energy to be able to do this. And she said, Lisa, you do, and I'm just going to leave that thought with you, okay? And I'll give you a call in a few days. Well, Vanessa didn't wait a few days. Vanessa waited exactly 3 hours. Because 3 hours after that phone call, news of the Oceangate submersible broke around the world on its journey to look for the Titanic. So Vanessa called me and she said, have you read the news? And I said, I have read the news, Vanessa. And she said, how are you feeling right now? And I said, I think Evelyn and I are about to go on a journey.
0: And what a journey it proved to be. Let's talk a little bit more in detail about Evelyn and her life. As you mentioned, she was essentially born into a tiny dot town out of Adelaide in the outback. She had one of those typical bush childhoods of spending her weekends roaming the countryside on her favourite horse, Tigger. And then of a holiday time, she would go and spend her holidays with some family at Murray Bridge, where she learnt a very important skill. What was that?
1: Well, it turned out to be a bit of a superpower, as you can imagine, given she was on the Titanic. That was where she learnt to row. And that rowing did come in very handy later. But as a teenage girl, she used to row with a number of other rowers on the Murray River. But Evelyn, as was typical, I discovered, of Evelyn, Evelyn always wanted to challenge herself, and she didn't want to row like the other rowers, which was to get in the boat and then row with the current, and when the tidal flow turned, safely, gently come back to shore. Evelyn always wanted to challenge herself, and so Evelyn would always row against the tide. And when I heard those words, particularly at the point I was in my life, I thought, I wonder how many Australian women feel like they're regularly rowing against the tide. And that really marked for me the sort of woman I was starting to learn about.
0: She really was a woman in many ways who was ahead of her time. We're talking about the turn of the century, where options for women are very limited. They've only really just achieved the vote.
1: And so, only the second place in the world to achieve the vote for women.
0: So a very progressive place is Adelaide. But essentially, Evelyn's choices would have been, one, get married, have children, two, become a governess, three, become a nurse. She chose option three. So she became a nurse at the Royal Adelaide Hospital. And then an opportunity came her way to accompany one of her patients on a voyage to the UK. An opportunity that she really seized upon and then had quite a remarkable career of traversing the world.
1: She had always dreamt of elsewhere, and that was partly informed by her oldest brother, Tommy. She hero-worshipped Tommy. She used to go horse riding with him, and Tommy went away to war. And there's a moment early in the book where you will discover what it was in many ways that propelled Evelyn to be a woman who always wanted to give back, to serve others, to help others. And so for Evelyn, dreaming of elsewhere, I think, was partly informed by seeing Tommy off to war. And so when she got to London and, you know, her passage had been paid for by accompanying this elderly patient, she just suddenly realised how exciting elsewhere was. Mm. So she signed up as a nurse stewardess on cruise ships travelling the world. And it was while she was on one of these cruise ships that she met and fell in love with and became engaged to a handsome ship's doctor, William Abel James. And so together they were travelling the world.
2: It's quite an incredible love story because you get the sense that Evelyn wasn't the kind of woman who had her heart set on marriage and children, and yet this is what fell into her lap. The connection is undeniable to the point where the two of them sign up to work on the Titanic, but fate steps in a pretty significant way.
1: So they're both thrilled. They are both told, yes, William, you will be one of the two ship's doctors on the Titanic, and Evelyn, you will be a nurse stewardess in first class. And so to be on what was, without a doubt, the most famous voyage that to that point was ever going to take place was just a dream come true, because they then planned that they would marry in Southampton, and I've been to the church and it's one of the most beautiful churches I've ever had the enormous privilege of walking into. It is such a beautiful space. So they were going to get married in the July, and the Titanic was sailing in early April of 1912. So their future was all mapped out until, with just days to go, William is told, sorry, scheduling issues mean that you're not now going on the Titanic. You are going on the Macedonia, which is sailing to Sydney. And so Evelyn sailed alone.
2: Fortuitous, as we are about to talk about. Let's go to that moment in April 1912. Titanic is going hell for leather to New York, on a mission to beat all speed records, ignoring every warning about icebergs in the area. Honestly, there were moments in that book I wanted to scream at the officers for ignoring them. They hit the iceberg just before midnight. Within 1 hour, the first lifeboats are being lowered down. The captain, in his wisdom, had actually cancelled the drills to get into the lifeboat. So this is an excruciating process. But to zero in on what was happening for Evelyn, she's roused. She starts helping all the passengers on board. At 1:35 a.m., she's encouraged by a very rich elderly woman, Ida Strauss, to get into the lifeboat, to take Ida's place. Because Ida has been married for 50 years to her husband and she will not be separated from him. She says, so we have lived together, we will die together. And so the policy is that only women are allowed in the lifeboat. Ida gives up her place for Evelyn, but Evelyn doesn't take it. So we have to go a further hour forward. The lights of the ship that you can see on this poster are disappearing one by one. Everyone knows who's on board that this ship now is going down. You know, the mighty unsinkable is going to sink. And finally, Evelyn is directed into a lifeboat. Who told her to get in and who was around her as she got into that boat?
1: So there were only a few lifeboats left at this stage. I mean, remember, this is a ship that had the capacity for 3,000 passengers. That is how many people were waiting in New York on the return journey to go from New York back to Southampton. On the maiden voyage, there were 2,200 passengers. And so there's only 20 lifeboats. So for 3,000 passengers, there were enough lifeboat spots for just 1,176 people. So one of the last lifeboats, lifeboat 16, is just about to be lowered to the water. There's only a couple of spots left. Evelyn has been tirelessly resisting getting into any of the lifeboats, taking any of those spots. She's just constantly reassuring women who are being separated, torn apart from their husbands, their teenage sons, and she's securing their life belts and making sure that they're in there comforting them. Someone has been watching her for some time, witnessing this incredibly selfless woman, and steps up to her, an older gentleman, and says, get in that lifeboat. And she says, thank you very much. No, I'm just helping the women and children at this point, and I'm crew. I am very happy to just stay here and make sure we can get all the women and children into the lifeboats. And he says, my name is J. Bruce Ismay. I own the Titanic. Get in that lifeboat. Now, I am convinced, knowing Evelyn the way I have got to know her through writing this book, that there is only one way that Evelyn said yes to getting into that lifeboat. Remember that superpower she's got, rowing against the tide? Well, everyone in those lifeboats is being told, as soon as you hit the water, and hit the water they did, it was a very inexact science, lowering the lifeboats down on a sinking ship. They are told you have to row as quickly as possible to get away from the area, because anything that is in the vicinity of this ship, which is just about to go down, those 52,000 tons that are now going to be filled with water are going to suck everything down with it. But Evelyn knew, looking at those oars, that she will be able to row like she's never rowed before. And she does.
2: So I think this might be the right moment for you to do a short reading from the book, if you wouldn't mind,
1: sure.
2: Which relates exactly to this moment in time.
1: Just to set this scene up, so Evelyn and one of her, fellow stewardesses, Violet Jessop, who wrote an incredible memoir when she was still alive that was purely intended for her family, explaining what her experience on the Titanic was like. It was subsequent to her death released as a book by her family. And the pictures she paints in that book of what it was like to be a stewardess on the Titanic was so vivid and really helped inform me about what that experience was like for both of them, because both Evelyn and Violet had been on a number of ships together, including Titanic's sister ship, also owned by J. Bruce Ismay, also owned by Captain Smith, and which also had a massive accident at sea shortly beforehand. So, you know, you can look at it and think this was all very predetermined. So we're in lifeboat 16. Evelyn is on the oars, and Violet, like a number of people who were in the lifeboats, has been handed a tiny baby. Parentage completely unknown. As I said, families were being torn apart. There was so much chaos. So Violet is trying to keep this baby alive. Evelyn is no longer rowing. Like the others, the oars rest across her lap and between her knees, still wet from the frantic push they'd made to get clear. Now, in the middle of this freezing ocean, silence settles over lifeboat 16 like a funeral shroud. The baby finally has stopped crying. She lies curled in Violet Jessop's arms, swaddled in a steward's coat, breathing in shallow little puffs, barely moving. They are out far enough now to stop, at least for the moment. The creaking of oar locks has ceased and the murmurs have died away. What remains is only the sound of breath. Gasping, ragged, staggered, drawn in and out by sailors and passengers alike who cannot believe what they are seeing. Titanic's bow is beneath the water's surface. The stern tilts upward at a degree that renders the whole scene uncanny, even from afar. Deck lights at the rear of the ship, which remain above water, still glow, row upon row, turning the ship into a floating half-palace lit for a ball. Nobody will survive. From the lifeboat, Evelyn sees what she thinks are shadows moving across the lit portholes. Not shadows, people. Can she see some frantically waving? She's lower than when we left, Violet Jessop says quietly beside her. Much lower. Evelyn nods. She can feel it in her stomach, that pull downward. It seems to grip her soul just as it grasps that of the ship. she's still going. And yet, no one can look away. Do you think she'll stay afloat? A woman whispers. She's not built to break, a crewman mutters in reply. But his voice carries no confidence. It takes all his courage to muster speech. And so Violet and Evelyn sit in horror, floating, waiting, hoping, watching.
2: That's beautiful. Thank you, Lisa. So, listening to that, you get the sense of the viscerality of the writing, but the trauma. We can all imagine the trauma that Evelyn experienced. And so I guess it's no surprise that when she came back to Australia, she didn't particularly want to speak about her experience. I think she only ever gave two interviews about what had happened on the ship. She grew very thin after it. And I think, you know, in modern parlance, we would say that she had a form of PTSD. So imagine, Lisa, approaching the book, one of the huge challenges was how to inhabit Evelyn's voice. But this is where fate, again, I think, stepped in. And you got to meet Evelyn's great-niece, Petrea. What were Petrea's thoughts on you writing a book about her great-aunt, and what did she share with you about her great-aunt's story?
1: Being able to connect up with Petrea was such a gift, because Petrea is the keeper of all of Evelyn's documents, letters between her and William, letters with other members of the family, because Evelyn and William never had children. But she had a number of nieces and nephews, and Mavis was her favourite niece, and she used to come to Bondi, where Evelyn and William settled in Ker Lewis Street in Bondi, and Mavis would come and stay with Evelyn and William. So Petrea is Mavis's daughter. So she has all of the family folklore, and when I first contacted her, she was very wary. Because I'm a journalist, and I totally get that, more than you would know. So it took a little bit of convincing, but I think she worked out very early, and I worked out very early, that both of us were in love with Evelyn. And she knew how much care I was going to take and how precious all of the documentation was. So, you know, to have that direct connection with Evelyn has informed so much of how I've written the book. And one of the loveliest moments that I had with Petrea, of the many, was when I called her to let her know who was going to launch the book. Because when my husband Peter said to me just a few months ago, who was I going to get to launch the book, my first reaction was, I don't really know any boaty people. And I feel like I need a woman from South Australia who's always rowed against the tide. Oh, my God, Julia Gillard. So I emailed Julia with a rough outline of, I don't know if you've ever heard of this incredible woman from South Australia, but here's a few dot points. She got straight back to me and said, oh, my God, Lisa, how did we not know this woman's incredible story? Of course I'll launch your book. And then in capital letters, let's do this, with 13 exclamation marks behind it. So to call Petrea and say, Evelyn's story is going to be launched by our only ever female Prime Minister, we both cried.
2: Ah, go Jules. There's some lovely words at the start of the book where your publisher, Vanessa, says to you, I think Evelyn was sent to heal you. And you say that she has. And you've mentioned a couple of times the fact that Evelyn did come to you at possibly the most difficult time in your professional career, one in which you're embroiled in a lengthy legal drama, all of it stemming from an interview that you'd done on the project with a young political staffer by the name of Brittany Higgins. Can you tell me a little bit about the kind of solace you found of retreating into Evelyn and her life story. And what do you mean when you say that she healed you?
1: One of the greatest privileges as a journalist for me has always been the opportunity to help tell other people's stories. And in my case, to particularly help tell other women's stories. So to come across what I think is one of the greatest untold stories in Australian history, and let's not forget, less than 1% of our history is written about women. So there are so many great stories out there still to be told. But to be gifted this story that I think is a real reflection of how the world was changing for women during that first rise of the suffragettes, it just felt like this is a story I'm meant to tell. There's a reason why I have this space around me where I can tell it. So it felt like the right project at exactly the right time. And to disappear into somebody else's magnificent story and to be able to champion a woman who I firmly believe would never have championed herself felt like a gift.
2: I've heard you speak in interviews lately about this last 4 years of your life and the incredible way that you have been tested. I've never met you until today, but I felt like I know you because you were in my living room on an almost daily basis for about 15 years.
1: Sorry, and I wasn't even invited, so
2: apologies. You were welcome. We turned on the TV, don't worry. But then suddenly you weren't. And that was quite a shock, I can imagine, much more for you, but also for your audience who watch along and care for you and feel like they know you. Having been tested in this way, in some of the worst ways that some could imagine, for a journalist to become the story is the most excruciating thing, I think, that a person can go through. What have you learned about yourself over these past few years?
1: That I believe in the truth finally being told. And that sometimes it's a pretty hard battle to get the truth told. But 2 weeks before, 2 weeks before today, in fact, just a couple of days before the book was launched, the court case was finally thrown out. So we know the truth of what happened that night in Parliament House. That was a very important moment for me. And closing that door and opening the Evelyn door feels like it was all meant to happen like this. So I knew right at the beginning of this battle, of the court battle, that I had to stay in the fight. I didn't have any choice because I wanted that truth to be revealed. And it has been. So it was worth the battle because I knew survivors of sexual assault were watching this case very, very closely, helping determine whether or not their voice mattered, whether their experience mattered, whether the wider world cared about women's safety. So I knew how important that fight was, and I'm proud of myself for staying until the end and seeing it through. And I've learnt that I want to keep telling women's stories.
2: Evelyn and her dear William are laid to rest not that far from here at the Waverley Cemetery, which, if any of you know, clings to the cliffs above Clovelly.

0: Lisa, you made a promise to yourself that you wouldn't visit until a certain point. What was that point? What did you take with you? And how did you feel when you visited?
1: So throughout this writing process, I was obviously clinging on to everything of Evelyn that I could possibly find. I've walked in her footsteps in Southampton. You know, I've done every Titanic museum and exhibition in recent years. And the one thing that I resisted doing when I found out that Evelyn is buried at Waverley Cemetery was going to her grave. In many ways, because I feel so honoured to be the one telling Evelyn's story, and because I was so overwhelmed at the size of this task, thank you, Vanessa, that I, you know, right throughout the writing, I just kept thinking, I don't know if I can do this. I don't know if I'm doing Evelyn justice. I don't know if I'm doing justice to everyone who lost their lives. And I was constantly keeping myself in check. You know, do not think that you've nailed this. Do not think that you've got this right. And until you get to the end and your publisher and your editor and even your husband can say, yep, you did it. So until I got that feedback, I wouldn't allow myself to go and stand at her gravesite because I knew how moving that moment was going to be. Here I go again. So it was just before we hit publish that I went to the gravesite. I just took a single white rose. And in fact, we filmed it because everybody knew what a big moment this was for me, but I also wanted to remember it for the rest of my life. So if you want to have a look, it's on my Instagram. But, oh, I was there in the early morning light because I wanted to feel something of the dawn of a new day, and being with Evelyn and being close to her, being in her presence, felt like the dawn of a new day for me. It was a very special moment.
0: I'm going to throw the floor open to our audience if you have some questions for Lisa that you'd like to ask, because if not, I certainly have more.
2: So, Lisa, when you were doing the research with technology in the way that it's now basically able to recreate itself, are we going to then create our own mythology based on something like the Titanic?
0: That's a big question.
1: Tragically, probably yes. I find what's going on at the moment terrifying for truth-telling, for journalism, for our children and our children's children. I wish I knew the answer. I just know that a world that is run by billionaires who are only motivated by making the next buck is not a healthy world.
3: Do you think the lifeline that Evelyn got on the Titanic was a lifeline for you as well? And does that mean that you're going to pursue another path through discovering this?
1: Well, the common denominator throughout my career in journalism is helping to tell other people's stories. I became very sick of seeing my own face and name in the press. I became very sick of myself. I became sick of other people's decided narrative of who I was. So to be able to tell the truth about other women and for me to disappear into other people's stories and see the worth in that feels like a really worthwhile career decision that I've made.
4: Could I ask why Vanessa was sure that Peter couldn't write the book and gave it to Lisa?
1: Because my beautiful husband has so many story ideas, he pretty much racks them and stacks them. Like, he's literally got five books. His next five books, he's already worked out what they are. And so I think for Vanessa, it was partly she knew what his schedule was going to be like anyway, and she wants all of those books sooner rather than later. But I think Vanessa also knew that maybe with my history of female storytelling, that maybe...

0: maybe my level of empathy was a good place for me to be putting my energies into. That said, Pete did a brilliant book on Nancy Wake, you know, the most decorated heroine of the Second World War. I think that book has sold to date 300,000 copies. So can tell a gal's story just quietly. But I thank Vanessa for her belief in me.
1: The appendix in the back is huge.
0: The epilogue?
1: Yeah.
0: Of what happened to everyone after the Titanic.
1: Yep.
0: That was, in fact, one of my favourite parts of the book to write.
1: Yep.
0: Because I had to write this book without judgment. Even though there was a lot of human failure, I have not written it in a way where I'm getting angry at anyone.
1: Yep.
0: I just had to lay down the facts of exactly what happened. Most particularly, I didn't want to judge anyone in what they did when they were facing what seemed like certain death, because none of us would know how we would deal with that moment where we are facing death in the eye. But to then have a look at the lives of all those who survived, many of whom had to deal with survivor guilt. You know, out of 2,200, just over 2,200, just over 700 people survived. How they dealt with, how they faced that moment, who they lost, what the world thought of them, is so informative, but also often very heartbreaking. I found that very informative going forward, writing that epilogue. So much of it is sad, but also the magnificence. Watch out for the suffragettes on the ship. There was 434 women on that ship. The collective magnificence of so many of those kick-ass women who were on there, and by pure happenstance, three of the leading suffragettes in the world at the time all end up in Lifeboat 6. That poor Officer Hitchens, who was meant to be in charge of Lifeboat 6, never had a chance. It is such a magnificent moment. Those three women, Molly Brown, Elsie Bowerman and Helen Candy, and what they did for fighting for the right for women to get the vote in both the US and the UK is fabulous. The US got it in 1920. The UK didn't get it until 1928, which, if you can believe it, is 10 years after women could actually be voted into Parliament. So they could be voted into Parliament, but they couldn't even vote, which is just crazy. And Elsie Bowerman was the first female barrister to ever appear at the Old Bailey. I mean, their stories are incredible. And the unsinkable Molly Brown, who is played by Kathy Bates in James Cameron's movie, she is fabulous. And she runs for political office. And this is a millionaireess. She starts the Titanic Survivors Committee, which is mostly focused on looking after the women who were in steerage in third class, who almost exclusively were widowed that very night and had many children. They had nothing and they were on their way to the new world in America. And she started that survivors committee and looked after those women. She became a nurse in the First World War, millionaireess woman, like she's got more money than God, and she goes off to work in the First World War on the front line. And she then goes on to run for office. And there's the most fabulous, it almost looks like a comic, but it's an article about Molly Brown. And the headline is, so she's running for office. So this tells you where women are up to at this point. Possible female senator can run, swim, and play polo and eat with chopsticks.
2: I was in Halifax in Canada. And I found a number of Sydney University people who had lost their lives.
0: Arthur Gordon McRae from Chatswood.
2: Exactly.
0: One of the Australians.
2: And I wondered if you'd looked at a number of other Australians who were buried overseas from the Titanic.
0: Yes, I have looked at the other Australians who were on the ship. They form part of the epilogue, although Bertie Nichols, who came from Lord Howe Island, he is a fabulous character in the book, Bertie Big Neck Nichols. his actions are so heroic on the ship. Obviously, he didn't survive. Arthur Gordon McRae didn't survive. So I do talk about them. But Bertie Nichols is probably the most significant Australian character throughout the book. And he's wonderful and he deserves to be acknowledged.
3: Congratulations, Lisa. I just think that you always stand up for what is right. You push it through politics, you push it through media, and you succeed. And I see you as a figurehead there, pushing for us women, so to speak, but most important, for making sure that the truth comes out. So congratulations and thank you for what you do.
1: Thank you very much. Well said. Thank you for that. In so many ways, it's the dawn of a new chapter for you, and we are all the beneficiaries of that. Lisa Wilkinson, thank you so much.
0: Thank you, Cassie. Thank you, everyone.
4: Lisa Wilkinson in conversation with Cassie Hamer about her new book, The Titanic Story of Evelyn. Just at the end there, Lisa was talking about Bertie Nichols, Albert Nichols from Lord Howe Island. It was a couple of months ago on Nightlife. We spoke to Michael Adams when I was filling in for Phil one evening. Michael Adams does regular chats with Phil about Australian history. And Michael was related to Bertie Nichols. And we had a fabulous one-hour conversation with Michael. So if that has piqued your interest, go and have a listen. Go and find that interview too on our ABC Nightlife podcast, because I think you'll find that very interesting. Hey, we're going to meet the Harlem Globetrotters, or one of them, in a moment.
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0: Hey, man, who's that cat coming down the street?
1: I don't know, but it sounds to me like that whipping man with the bone.
0: Sure having himself a ball.
2: Do you recognize that song? It's Sweet Georgia Brown by Brother Bones. It is much better known, though, as the theme song for the touring elite basketball team, the Harlem Globetrotters. They're here in Australia at the moment with all of their trick shots and fancy moves as part of their 2026 World Tour, celebrating 100 years since the iconic team was founded. So let's find out where you can have a ball and catch a Globetrotter show near you with the Alex Moose Weeks, a 16-year veteran of this travelling team of elite basketballers. Hi, Moose. Welcome to Nightlife.
3: G'day.
2: Nightlife. Have you been practicing that accent, hey?
3: You know, I do it daily now, so it's part of my routine.
2: All right. Well, I got it. That was pretty good, actually. So for anyone who's never seen the Globetrotters live, how do you explain what the experience actually is? I mean, is it basketball, comedy, theater, something else?
3: Well, I think you kind of got it right. It's a little bit of all of those things wrapped into one. You know, we pride ourselves on being not only amazing athletes and talented basketball players, but we are entertainers, and a Globetrotter game is unlike any other sporting experience, being that you never know where we're going to go. We don't just stay on the court. We tend to roam a bit and interact with our fans in the stands. So if it's just sharing a bite of popcorn with you, maybe your drink, we're definitely going to share some laughs and some smiles. But you just never know who's going to get hit with some water. So just stay prepared.
2: Yeah, beware if you're coming to a game.
3: Absolutely.
2: Yeah. So you've been with the Globetrotters for more than 16 years. What drew you to the team?
3: Well, this is year 16. And I mean, I guess it's just luck or fate that drew me to the team. I played in a charity game against some former Globetrotters and NBA players, and I got the game MVP, and they said I should be with them, and we exchanged information. I got in contact with Globetrotter legend Sweet Lou Dunbar, and he was the director of player personnel. The rest is history. 16 years later, in our 100th year, I am in the land down under preparing for an amazing 100-year celebration.
2: So to be a Globetrotter, I'm sure you don't have

0: to just be good at basketball. It sounds like you need to be willing to have a lot of fun and be confident and maybe have some of those kind of, you know, comedic theatrical skills as well. Like, it wouldn't be a team for a shy retiring type, would it?
1: Well, you know, we pride ourselves in our showmanship. We are the clown princes of basketball and princesses now. So that's one thing that is really special and unique. We're the only team that plays like co-ed professional sports, and you'll see girl power on full display as well. So when we get together, especially celebrating such a monumentous milestone, we just want to make sure that we invite you to our party and you're a part of our fun, not just a spectator. And we also get to interact with our fans after the game and sign autographs for 20 to 30 minutes. So it's a party time. It's a family affair.
0: Sounds kind of like a dream job. Are there any, you know, do you ever feel like you're actually working?
1: Oh, yeah. The work is usually happening behind the spin that you guys don't really see when we're, you know, training in between the travel and, you know, getting our rest. And, you know, we have to constantly hone our skills and try to come up with new things, being that this is our 100th year.
0: Alex Moose Weeks is with me, Harlem Globetrotters star and elite basketballer. The Globetrotters are in Australia at the moment. So, I mean, you mentioned that women are now part of the Harlem Globetrotters. What else has kind of noticeably changed since the early days? And you know, how would a Globetrotters game look different to what it does, you know, 30, 50, 100 years ago?
1: Well, if you're watching TV, well, you can see it in color now. Used to be in black and white, but nowadays we just try to up the ante sometimes, whether it's doing things from the stands, trick shots from the stands, creating different trick shots, always innovating the game as far as like slam dunks or 4-point shot. You don't have that in regular NBA basketball, or I believe the actual Filipino basketball league has adopted our 4-point line, which is 35 feet away from the basket. But, you know, we have a lot of excitement and flair. It's all about the charisma and showmanship. And we feed off the energy that the crowd gives us. And we just continue to transfer that energy back and forth until the roof absolutely blows off the top of that place. So we're ready to have some fun, and we invite people's family, from the youngest kid in your family to the oldest adult. We're going to have a party, and it's going to be a time worth repeating.
0: Yeah. There are some tricks that kind of look impossible for the regular person. What's been the hardest one that you've had to master, Moose?
1: Well, I have my own signature trick shot where I shoot the ball off the back of my left hand. So most people shoot backward shots with their hand cupped and under the ball, but I have my palm face down and the ball balancing on the back of my left hand, and I'm right-handed, and I don't look at the goal, and I just shoot it and it goes in.
0: Every time?
1: Oh, no. Yeah, not every time.
0: How long did it take you to, like that? I was just looking at my hands and trying to imagine, that sounds like impossible. How long did it take you to master it?
1: I took about 3 years before I actually felt confident shooting that in front of fans. And it was just something I always worked at. And this, it seemed impossible when I started even balancing it on the back of my hand. And, you know, I think that's something that is a trademark of a Globetrotter. We try to make the impossible look easy. And so I just trained myself until I finally started getting it. And then I was able to do that every night. So that was a big accomplishment for me, but it was something that I had a goal I set for myself.
0: You must have a really strong hand.
1: Well, you know, a moose is a large and powerful animal. And I'm a large and powerful dunker. So, yeah.
0: All right. Goes with the territory. Yeah.
1: Right.
0: I mean, the Harlem Globetrotters have played an important role, haven't they, in breaking down racial barriers in sport. Do you think that is still an important part of what the team's doing today?
1: Absolutely. You know, we're the goodwill ambassadors of the world. For 100 years, we've been not just breaking these social barriers, but gender barriers and spreading the joy of basketball, you know, throughout the world. And if you look at where today's NBA is and basketball in, you know, Australia from the last, from 10 years ago or anywhere in the world, you'll see how much it's improved. And I feel that it's one of those sports that truly unites the people. You can go anywhere in the world. If there's a basketball and a hoop, you don't have to speak the same language. You know, we communicate through our smiles and our play.
0: I mean, the World Cup's on at the moment, and a lot of people say, you know, soccer's football is the game that, that unites the world, you know, everywhere you go. But yeah, I mean, basketball, I can think of it being played in so many different parts of the world. Is there a place you've gone in the world that you perhaps thought, oh, this won't be a basketball place, where it has really surprised you?
1: Yeah, definitely. North Korea was one of those places. Just seeing how many places had basketball goals, and you go the whole week not seeing hardly anybody around, and then next thing you know, it's the weekend and there's like kids and families out and kids trying to play basketball. They see, you know, a tall 6'8" guy with a bright red Harlem Globetrotter jumpsuit. They're nervous, and then, you know, as soon as we start spinning the ball, now they're just it all turns to smiles and the whole energy shifts.
0: So did you do play basketball with kids in North Korea on the streets or just as part of the show?
1: We went to that was a park, a playground. We were driving and we just stopped and got out, you know, and just interacted with. You know, we kind of do what we want. And so we just saw it and we thought it was a perfect opportunity for those kind of interactions, because those are the kind of interactions that we pride ourselves on. Being able to connect with the younger generation and inspire them. And, you know, you can always alarm someone, but you can always disarm them with a smile. So. Just using our natural gifts to spread that goodwill ambassador legacy around.
0: And so while you've been in Australia so far, you know, do you go to schools? Do, you know, while you're here, would you also hop out at a park if you saw some kids with a basketball?
1: Yeah, sometimes. You know, just walking around, you stumble upon a basketball court, and if you see some kids playing, hey, let me see that. I pass you the ball, maybe I'll shoot some crazy trick shot, and it just goes right in the first time, and then I just give them a thumbs up and walk off.
0: Like, and they're all going, kind of, what just happened here?
1: Exactly. So, you know, I just like to build the mystique. Now they want to come to the game, so you want to know, well, what's that all about? How did he do it? Where did he do it? Hey, if you think that was cool, then, hey, watch my teammates do what they do.
0: Yeah. Well, have an amazing time in Australia. It's been great to talk to you, Moose. I wish you all the best.
1: Well, thank you. I hope to see you at our game.
0: I'm inspired now, I've got to say. All right. Thanks, Moose. I will let you go. There is Moose, Alex Moose Weeks, who's a Harlem Globetrotters star and elite basketballer. And the Globetrotters are in Cairns tomorrow, Townsville on June 29th, Sippy Downs July 1st, July 2nd at Carrara on the Gold Coast, Boondall on July 3rd. Then they're off to Sydney on July 4th, Broadmeadows in Newcastle on July the 5th, Wollongong July the 6th, Traralgon July 8th, Wendouree July 10th, Melbourne July 11th, and in West Bendigo on the 12th of July. And we have a lovely call from Graham in Ipswich, who said his dad took him to see the Harlem Globetrotters at the Lithgow Recreation Centre in 1948. He was 8 years old and it's one of his fondest memories. These huge guys doing fancy tricks, he can see it just like it was yesterday.

0: 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The Angels after the news.
1: Good evening, Tim Wharton with ABC News. The federal government is set to introduce legislation which would double the maximum penalty for social media companies not adhering to Australia's social media ban for under-16s. Harry Buttonshaw reports.
2: The world-leading social media ban for Australians under 16 came into effect last December. But Prime Minister Anthony Albanese says social media companies still aren't doing enough to adhere to the new regulations. Under the proposed new changes, the maximum penalty for companies which fail to block under-16s from their platform will double to $99 million. The changes would also afford the eSafety Commissioner stronger powers to compel social media platforms to provide evidence of their age restriction measures.
1: Shadow Treasurer Tim Wilson has accused the federal government of having an inflation addiction, saying Australians are having to pay more and more at the supermarket. He says the government's tax reform bill that passed Parliament on Thursday is a band-aid solution. Mr. Wilson says the government is making it harder for Australians to get ahead.
3: Every time the government continues its inflation addiction of stoking inflation, taxing inflation, then spending the inflation to create a vicious cycle, Australians will get less for their dollar.
1: An Australian man faces the death penalty in Thailand after he was charged with the murder of a 17-year-old girl whose body was found inside a suitcase in a popular party city. Asia editor Karishma Vyas reports from Bangkok.
4: We know that 45-year-old Simon Carman from Australia has been charged in relation to the murder of the Thai teenager in Pattaya, which is a popular beach resort town about 2 hours here from Bangkok. Now, he was detained trying to leave Thailand from Bangkok's Suvarnabhumi Airport. Immigration officials detained him after Pattaya police issued an alert for him. He's been charged with multiple charges, including first-degree murder. Now, Carman faces the death penalty if he is found guilty of these charges.
1: People living in the Venezuelan state of La Guaira, north of the capital Caracas, are pleading for heavy machinery to move collapsed structures to free trapped people following the powerful twin earthquakes 2 days ago that have killed at least 1,000 people. Larry Buttrose reports.
5: La Guaira is one of the worst hit regions and the government has restricted access to it to allow first responders to travel in and out. It comes as rescue crews and families race against time to free trapped people. Like many, this woman has a number of relatives trapped.
6: My brother, my sister-in-law, my niece, my nephew and friends are in there.
5: Acting President Delcy Rodriguez says her government is mounting a full response during these critical hours for rescuing people alive. But with tens of thousands listed as missing on independent digital databases, the death toll is expected to rise.
1: Iran has accused the United States of a blatant violation of their interim peace agreement after US forces struck Iranian military installations in response to an attack on a commercial ship in the Strait of Hormuz. More from the BBC's Hal Griffith.
7: This latest escalation shows the ceasefire is fragile and being tested on both sides. US aircraft struck Iranian storage facilities and a coastal radar site in response to a commercial vessel being hit by a drone while travelling along the Omani coast in the strait. Within hours, there were reports that Iran had struck back, targeting locations where there are US bases. Both sides have accused each other of violating the memorandum. The Vice President, J.D. Vance, said Iran should pick up the phone if it objected to how the agreement was being applied.
1: A South Australian egg farmer says she's concerned about the impacts of bird flu if it were to reach her farm on the Fluria Peninsula. The state's first case of H5N1 virus was detected this week in a giant petrel at Knights Beach at Port Elliot. Claire Fuller's hen farm near Victor Harbour is about 20 minutes away from where the infected bird was found and says she's ramping up safety measures.
8: We've limited the number of people that are visiting and there's actually only three of us now who are having interactions with the hens on the farm, collecting eggs, doing the cleaning and maintenance. The shoes that we wear out here are the only shoes we wear on this farm. They don't go anywhere else.
1: In rugby league, Manly's jumped to fifth spot on the NRL ladder after a dominant 30-4 win over the Melbourne Storm. The win was soured for the Sea Eagles, with News 5/8 Luke Brooks may have suffered a devastating season-ending ACL injury. Meanwhile, the North Queensland Cowboys have stunned ladder leaders Penrith with a 26-12 win in Townsville, and the Dolphins claimed their eighth straight victory with a 26-24 win over the Warriors. ABC News.
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0: Now, nightlifers, is it going to make you feel old if I tell you that it is 50 years since that song came out? Am I ever going to see your face again? It's become a rock classic, hasn't it, for the band The Angels. Did you know it was a flop when it first came out in 1976? It wasn't until a live recording that featured that distinctly Australian expletive-laden audience chart, which many of you will know, came out years later, that it reached number 11 on the charts. Still a crowd favourite. Last year it came in at number 12 on Triple J's Hottest 100 of Australian Songs. Well, to celebrate the milestone of that song's original release, the Angels are back on tour. I'm delighted to have original band member, guitarist John Brewster, and current lead vocalist Nick Norton here tonight for the playlist. They've put together a list of some of the songs that have had a big influence on the Angels and on them personally. John, Nick, welcome to Nightlife.
1: Yeah, hi. Nice to be with you, Suzanne.
0: Now, John, I'm going to start with you. You were there when this song, Am I Ever Going to See Your Face Again, did take shape 50 years ago. What do you remember about writing it and when it came to the band?
1: We wrote that song while we were still a jug band. We were the Moonshine Jug and String Band, and we just started writing songs and we realised that we can't be a jug band anymore. We've got to be a rock band. So Rick and Doc and myself, we got into my old EH Holden station wagon and just started driving around this country playing gigs wherever. We always hoped that that song would take us somewhere, and we met AC/DC in 1975. We did three shows with them in Port Pirie, Whyalla and Port Augusta, and became great friends with them. Instantly, Angus and Malcolm and Bond came up to us and said, we're going to go back to Sydney and tell Harry Vanda and George Young about you. True to their word, they did, and we signed with Alberts, and we had many wonderful years in Alberts with people like John Paul Young, of course, Harry Vanda, George Young, AC/DC, Ted Mulry Gang, Rose Tattoo. It was an incredible period for us. Of course, the song took us nowhere. It didn't work. We released a couple more singles and they didn't work either, and we were still in the old EH station wagon with retread tyres, a bass speaker on the roof. It was so dangerous, but anyway, we did it somehow. And it wasn't until Rick wrote Take a Long Line that the band took off.
0: Now, obviously that song does work now because it's become so iconic in Australian history. I mean, was it really just the adding of, you know, a sweary chant from an audience, or maybe had its time not come? Like, what do you make of its then, you know, that live recording with the audience chant really making it that song something?
1: Well, I think the song's good, you know, and you know, when you just played that bit there, I'm sitting here with my headphones on thinking, that feels great. Yeah. And that was produced by Vanda and Young. The thing is, I think the song's good. I think the wonderful Australian larrikin audience has taken it somewhere else, and it's a good place. I think it's great. I like that sense of humour that caused it.
0: So what was the story about how the chant began in the first place, John?
1: We have no idea. All we know is where we first heard it, because we dropped the song from our set. Hmm. You know, when we released Face to Face, No Exit, Darkroom, those three albums are pretty significant albums. Well, huge. They were huge for us. And so we sort of thought we'd sort of left that song behind. Not that we didn't think it was any good. We just thought, you know, we've gone somewhere else. So we played Mad Iser in 1983. There was 3,000 people in the town hall there, and we went down great, and they kept hollering for more songs. And we were running out of songs, and so somebody said, let's play Face again. We hadn't played it for a couple of years, so we played it, and the 3,000 people did that famous chant, and it blew us away. You know, being the big expert me, I said, oh, well, you know, Mount Ice is a pretty isolated community. It's obviously something that's just happened here. Mm-hmm. Oh, let's put the song in the set and see if anyone else does it. Well, we worked all the way down the East Coast. We flew across to Perth. We went into Adelaide, into Melbourne, to Sydney, and wherever we played, they did that chant.
0: It had spread without you even knowing that was happening.
1: Had no idea. And there were no mobile phones or internet in 1983. Yeah.
2: Possibly FIFO miners from Mount Isa. Was there FIFO? Was that a thing back then?
0: I don't even think it was.
2: Maybe not.
0: I mean, it's up there with one of the great mysteries, like why you have to drop your Dax when you sing, what's the Eagle Rock?
1: Eagle Rock. Yeah, well, that's the wonderful thing about Australian sense of humour, I think. I love it.
0: Yeah. So, Nick, what's it like for you singing that song in front of a crowd?
2: Kind of with all these songs, you just all I have to do is get up and sing them, and they just kind of sing themselves. So when I'm singing that one, almost just go into a different headspace, and I'm not relating that directly to the audience because they're going absolutely bananas, obviously. I'm just kind of singing the tune and enjoying singing the tune, and that kind of carries it through. It's a weird one, yeah.
0: You're on Nightlife on ABC Radio. I've got John Brewster here with me, original band member of The Angels. He's a co-writer of Am I Ever Going to See Your Face Again? And Nick Norton too, who's the current lead singer with The Angels. They are touring, celebrating 50 years since the release of Am I Ever Going to See Your Face Again? And a really big list of places that they're travelling. They've already been on the road, but still to come, Launceston, Hobart, Belmont, Revesby, Fremantle, Perth, Caringbah, Marrickville, Shoal Bay, Preston's, Geelong, Melbourne, Kingsford, Mona Vale, Brisbane, Kapalaba in Queensland, Roselle, and wrapping up in the Hindley Street Music Hall in Adelaide, of course, the city where it all began. Now, John, we've put together a list of songs that influence the Angels and yourselves personally, and we're going to go to your song first, John. It's Heroes from David Bowie. Now, you supported David Bowie in 78. Tell us about it.
1: Probably the greatest tour we've ever done. David Bowie chose us personally. There was the Face to Face album out there, and he really liked the music, so it was the first time he ever played in Australia. We got to have dinner with him every night and became good friends with the band members. We did a gig at the Bondi Lifesaver, and they all came to our own gig when they had a night off. The vibe between us all, I still like that word, it's a very old-fashioned word, but I am too.
0: I think it's made a comeback, actually.
1: Oh, good.
0: Yeah.
1: It's like my old surfboard that went, my 9'3" surfboard that became completely unfashionable. Now people go up to my son Tom when he's at the beach with it, and they go, "How much do you want for the board?"
0: Yeah, I've heard from other musos who worked with Bowie that he always spent time with his supporting musicians, whereas other musos would be on tour and never see the person they were supporting. But with David Bowie, you very much became friends with him.
1: Yes, what a gentleman. I mean, and he really liked the band, and his show was just incredible. Mm. So I listed that because that was a very significant tour for us. A face-to-face album had gone triple platinum when we started that tour. After that tour, it went quadruple platinum. And Heroes is what a song, you know, just massive song.
0: On Nightlife, here's David Bowie with Heroes.

0: David Bowie with Heroes. You are on Nightlife on ABC Radio. We're doing a playlist this Saturday night. You're with Suzanne Hill. I've got John Brewster here, an original band member with the Angels, plus Nick Norton, who's the current lead singer. They have chosen a playlist for you of tracks that have influenced them personally and also influenced the story of the Angels. Now, Nick, you're a bit younger than John. What kind of music were you listening to when you grew up?
1: Kind of just all the 80s pop that my siblings, I had five older siblings, they were listening to on vinyl. So I had a wealth of really good music. But yeah, I think I discovered kind of the rock thing when I was about 10, 11, playing guitar, which I started when I was 10. So that rock thing really landed for me around that 11-year-old period. And that was 1991, which was, you know, the sort of famous year of the 44 Days That Changed Rock or whatever, with this, all these giant albums by the likes of the double album from Guns N' Roses and that black album from Metallica and Nirvana's Nevermind, of course, which changed the whole thing altogether. And Red Hot Chili Peppers, Blood Sugar Sex Magik. So that was kind of, that's when rock really, really landed for me.
0: Now, you grew up in Castle Hill, which is a Sydney suburb, same as Tim Rogers' frontman, UMI. Mm-hmm. You worked at a pizza place there. Was it mandatory to listen to UMI while you were at work in the pizza place?
1: Funnily enough, I was just a young lad, but Tim was a bit of a local hero. I mean, the UMI were just this fledgling little crappy garage band, or sort of, I think they were people were calling them grunge back then, just before the grunge thing had really kicked on. But yeah, he was friends with my sister Justine, and they were studying together. They were doing law at Macquarie Uni, weirdly enough, together. And he then took off to Canberra to do uni down there. But he was working at Castle Records, which was like the local record store. So yeah, I remember buying AC/DC's Razor's Edge album from Tim at that store for $6, three gold, $2 coins, and And I was like, how much is this? Because it was just on a bargain table as they were being phased out from CDs. And I was like, how much is this, Tim? And he's like, for you, Nick, $6. So I was like, I just fished out $6. So he was, Tim Rogers' charm was already there. But yeah, that's why I've sort of picked their first EP, Snake Tide, because that was a real Castle Hill gem from that era.
0: Yeah. All right, here's Snake Tide from UMI.

0: That's You Am I with Snake Tide, chosen for you tonight by Nick Norton, who is the current lead singer with the Angels. I've also got with me John Brewster, original band member of the Angels. They are touring Australia at the moment to mark the 50th anniversary of the release of Am I Ever Gonna See Your Face Again? And they've chosen a playlist for you too. Now, John, you are 76. You're touring all around Australia. What keeps you coming back to play live?
1: I'm 76 young because I've got two new knees, for starters.
0: Oh, all right. You can keep rocking out then.
1: Yeah, I can. And I can walk through the airports now. And it's helping my golf. But the real answer to your question is that I love the band. I think we're in a really good place. We have two of my sons are playing in the band. Tom is on drums and my son Sam on bass. So that's a rather special thing. And I had a friend say, well, isn't it time you retired? And I go, well, you know, I stand on a stage. We play to thousands of people who love us. I look to my right and there's my son Sam on the bass. And then a little bit further, there's Tom on the drums. And they play. They're so good. And then, of course, far right is my brother, who is just the most amazing musical talent. He's the big talent in the family. I'm just a rhythm guitar player. I love it.
0: You look around, there are so many Australian musos from, you know, who were big in the 70s who are very much still rocking out stages. No one seems to want to give it up, do they?
1: No, because it's great. It's fun. And you know, I must say I'm proud of our repertoire because I think we wrote songs. We weren't writing for an era. We weren't writing sort of lovey-dovey songs. So I think the lyric thing was always a big thing for us. Mm. So I think, you know, when you listen to, say, Mr. Damage, you know, that lyric that Rick wrote for that, it's just incredible. It's great poetry. So I just think the repertoire is driving the whole thing. Probably at this stage anyway, it's still important that Rick and I are there. But I love the way that the young people like Nick here has embraced the band. And and when we play now, you can't do too many new songs because that's not what people pay the ticket price for. But we are doing three songs that Nick's totally invested in, you know, song 99, another song called, what is it, Mind of Truth, and then a song that I play the harp in, which is called Hue and Cry. Nick wrote all the lyrics for those songs and the melodies, and so, you know, he's invested in the new part of the band as well as the old.
0: Now, the next song you're going to play for us, John, is Procol Harum's A Whiter Shade of Pale. Tell us why you popped this on your list.
1: Yeah, I reckon it's a song of the 60s in a way. There are many songs of the 60s. The 60s was an incredible era. And I saw the Beatles play. I'm old enough. I slept in Gawler Place for 3 nights at the age of 14 to buy my ticket. But later in the 60s, the Vietnam War happened and, you know, I was one of the people who were marching against that, you know, the moratoriums and something about Whiter Shade of Pale and Vietnam, the whole Vietnam War thing, it just seemed to be hand in glove somehow and I can't really quite explain why. But, of course, it's the most brilliant song. I just think it just brings me back to that feeling that developed through the 60s.

0: 60s. You know, I grew up in a really conservative town. Adelaide was so conservative, early 60s. Along came the Beatles and set us free. And then, of course, Bob Dylan came into the whole thing. And for me, oh, I actually discovered Dylan before the Beatles, but I saw Dylan in 1966. It completely changed my life. And around that, I think 66, 67, that White as Shadow Pale happened. So that's why I've chosen the song, because I think it just relates to that period.
1: Here is Procol Harum. I know this is a favourite amongst you nightlifers, and A White as Shade of Pale.

0: Procol Harum, A Whiter Shade of Pale. I have with me Nick Norton and John Brewster from the Angels. Now, Nick, it's your turn to have a song now. But look, before we do that, how difficult is it filling the shoes of the late Doc Neese? I mean, he was such an iconic figure.
1: A bit like that last answer I gave you about, because the song's already there, there's so many great, you know, rock radio staples and iconic Australian songs. So it's kind of the hard work's done. I'm not trying to reinvent the wheel or trying to be

0: Doc. Initially, I just literally got up there and sang them. But then as time goes by, you start to really take ownership of them. And I've dropped the guitar as well. So I'm just running around the stage like a maniacal front man now, which is even more Doc-esque, which is a good thing. Or, you know, it's my version of whatever that is. So, yeah. And
1: Do Angels fans want a maniacal front man?
0: I think they do. I think it's good that I'm doing that. That's the five piece they know. They know a roving front man, so it's better.
1: You're going to play Thunderstruck by AC/DC for us now.
0: Funny, that got mentioned before by accident with the Tim Rogers thing. Mm. I just started playing guitar and then that came out, and the power of the riff, the power of the, you've got the Angus kind of lick that runs all the way through it, and then the Malcolm driving rock groove or rock riff as groove guitar part. And I just heard that when I was 11 and went, yes sir, sign me up.
1: It's AC/DC and Thunderstruck.

Akadaka Thunderstruck. It's Nightlife on ABC Radio on a Saturday night. Suzanne Hill with you. John Brewster is here. So is Nick Norton. They're both from

0: Becca Thunderstruck, it's Nightlife on ABC Radio on a Saturday night. Suzanne Hill with you. John Brewster is here, so is Nick Norton. They're both from the Angels. Now, John, instead of going back to you, we're going to let Nick have two songs in a row and then go back to you. Now, the next one is Guns N' Roses. Now, this has an interesting connection because Axl Rose actually says one of the main reasons Guns N' Roses got together was because of the Angels song Take a Long Line. Tell us the story.
1: Actually, I don't know. The one I know is Marseille, which, it probably is Long Line, actually, that influenced them. But to this day, they still play Marseille live. Yeah, they were just huge fans of the Angels in general. I kind of heard the song that again 91 that slash blues sort of lick that is that modulating riff. It's so bluesy, but it's kind of the blues pushed into the stratosphere, and I was like my head blew off, and just the sheer, you know, the raw power of it was one of those defining moments of like, ooh, I think that might be what I want to do. So yeah, it was killer. Great song and great album, great double album.
0: Guns N' Roses, You Could Be Mine.

0: Guns N' Roses, You Could Be Mine, chosen for you tonight by Nick Norton, who is the lead singer of The Angels. I've also got John Brewster here, the original band member of The Angels and co-writer of Am I Ever Gonna See Your Face Again, which is marking its 50th anniversary this year, which may make you feel a little old, or it may not. John, you mentioned Bob Dylan before and how he was one of the artists that really kind of changed your perspective and blew the world open back in the 60s. What did you learn from him about songwriting?
1: Everything. I think he's the greatest songwriter of all time. And people say to me, oh, yeah, he wrote good words, but his singing's terrible. And I go, well, you don't know what you're talking about. Those melodies were amazing. And he sang them great. And I got lucky because I saw him in, I was already a huge fan. I had all the albums. And he came to Adelaide the first time in 1966. And the first half, it was just him with his acoustic and harmonica. The second half he came back on with the electric band and people got up and booed and stuff and walked out. They're idiots because they missed seeing Dylan do Like a Rolling Stone backed by what turned out to be the band. That was actually the band. It was
0: the band, the band.
1: Yeah, it was the band. Yeah. It was Robbie Robertson and Rick Danko. The only one, Levon Helm wasn't there because he left. He was sick of Dylan getting booed. it was a profound experience, that one.
0: Well, you were really there in rock and roll history, I think, John.
1: Yeah, I got lucky. You know, the 60s, you know, a conservative town, as I mentioned earlier, the whole thing changed dramatically.
0: Yeah, it's Bob Dylan and the times, they are a changer.

0: It's the Times Hour of Change and Bob Dylan. We have a couple more songs to play for you as chosen by our guests tonight, John Brewster and Nick Norton from The Angels. Now, you're going to play the Red Hot Chili Peppers for us, Nick.
1: Yeah, there's a bit of a random one in there. Another 1991 track from 44 Days that changed rock. That album, I mean, it's very much a rock album, but it's the funk thing that's also been huge for me, and stuff like the Chili Peppers opened the door for more of a groove-based kind of music that I got into in mid-teens. And, you know, by my late teens, I was a fully-fledged James Brown fan and going back to all the roots of what influenced the Chili Peppers. But, this album was just so good, Rick Rubin production. And it's the first time I heard an album that sounded not heavily produced that was a mainstream, massive album. The drum sounds are so good on it. Clean guitars, but a lot of power still. And this sound, it's just a feel-good album from a feel-good year, and just something a bit different.
0: Red Hot Chili Peppers, Blood Sugar Sex Magic.

0: Well, this brings us to the end. We just heard the Red Hot Chili Peppers, Blood Sugar Sex Magic. I've been talking to John Brewster and Nick Norton from the Angels. They are midway through a tour to celebrate the 50th anniversary of Am I Ever Gonna See Your Face Again. You're wrapping up in Adelaide. What does it mean to finish the tour in your hometown?
1: That's where we started. I'm proud to say that the Hindley Street Music Hall, now the lane that surrounds that hall is now called the Angels Lane. The artwork is incredible. You know, what an honour to be bestowed with your own lane now in Adelaide.
0: You must, though, when you go back to Hindley Street, because it has changed incredibly in the last 20 years, all those laneways off there, you must look at that and think, what is it like compared to when you would have been roaming those streets?
1: Oh, well, in the jug band, we used to go down with our instrument. You know, Rick had his washboard and I think I had a banjo at that stage, and we used to go in a Marcelina's pizza bar and just start playing and they'd give us free pizzas. then we'd go to the pie cart by the GPO and we'd stand on the steps of the GPO and start singing, and they'd give us pie floaters.
0: The famous pie floaters,
1: Yeah, and then the pancake kitchen, we'd go there too. And
2: they're all stick thin. I don't know how. Just look at the photos.
0: Your final track is Love Is In The Air. When I first looked at this, I thought, this doesn't really fit in with the vibe of the rest of the songs. Why is it on the list?
1: It's there because Rick and I used to stay up all night in the studio coming up with things like, you know, the Take A Long Line guitar solo, for example, but lots of things. You know, we'd go across and get finger buns and Kit Kats and chocolate milkshakes and stuff at, you know, 7 o'clock in the morning and go home. Two things that really stand out for me. One is we were there when AC/DC recorded Let There Be Rock, which I think is one of their greatest songs, and we watched that go down. It's incredible. But I chose Love Is In The Air because of our relationship with Harry Vander and George Young, who were just absolutely amazing and the greatest producers, in my opinion, that this country's ever known. 3 o'clock in the morning, I was walking down the hallway in Albert Studios and I literally bumped into Harry, who was going the other way, and Harry said, "Oh, John, have you got a couple of minutes?" And I said, "Sure." He said, "I think we've got a song." So we go down the lift to the third floor where they had their little studio. It used to be a lawyer's office. And there was a tape that went right round the room, like a quarter-inch tape. And when you hit the play on that tape, it went... They then opened up the faders and there was Love Is In The Air. So I may be one of the very first people to hear the song. Yeah.

0: and it wasn't John Paul Young singing it, but it was a great vocal. And I looked up at Harry and I said, "Who's singing that? It's not JPY." He said, "That's me." And he was very sheepish about it. And I just went, "That's amazing." It was a great vocal. Of course, John Paul Young's was even better, I guess, but it was...
1: But we didn't get to hear the Harry Vanter one.
2: Just that little touch of Dutch accent in there.
0: Yeah. I mean, it's a great song. I mean, I could choose 100 songs, you know, more in the rock genre or Dylan's song. I mean, something like, you know, Hurricane. There's so many great songs, but I chose that just because of that wonderful memory of the 3 o'clock in the morning hearing it.
1: Wow. John, Nick, thank you so much for coming into Nightlife to talk to us about some of your favourite songs tonight, and good luck with the rest of the tour.
0: Thanks very much for having us, Suzanne.
2: Thanks so much for having us. That was a lot of fun.
1: John Brewster, Nick Norton from The Angels, and to take you out, JPY, Love Is In The Air.

0: Jean-Paul Young to take us out with Love Is In The Air. It's Nightlife on ABC Radio. 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
1: ABC News with Tim Wharton. It's understood the federal government wants to push through tougher new rules on social media companies who fail to comply with the country's social media ban before Parliament's winter recess begins next week. Harry Buttonshaw reports.
2: Australia's world-leading social media ban was introduced last December to restrict people aged under 16 from using platforms like Facebook and Instagram. However, the federal government is concerned platforms

0: aren't doing enough to stop young teenagers from using social media. Under the proposed legislative changes, the maximum penalties for companies that fail to stop under-16s from accessing their platforms would double from $49.5 million to $99 million. The eSafety Commissioner would also be able to force companies to outline their prevention measures.
1: The Federal Energy Minister says the government is focused on protecting Australia's fuel security amid fresh military strikes between the US and Iran. Providing his weekly update on Australia's fuel stocks, Chris Bowen says the country has 44 days' worth of petrol, 37 of diesel and 29 of jet fuel in reserve. Iran's Revolutionary Guards say they've launched strikes on a number of US military positions in the Middle East in response to a fresh wave of American attacks after a ship was attacked while transiting the Strait of Hormuz. Mr. Bowen has called for all sides to see the dispute resolved.
2: There's a lot more, obviously, to go, and we just need to remain focused on our own task and ensuring our own fuel security during this international uncertainty.
1: Meanwhile, Iran has accused the United States of a blatant violation of their interim peace agreement after US forces struck Iranian military installations in response to an attack on a commercial ship in the Strait of Hormuz. More from the BBC's Hal Griffith.
3: This latest escalation shows the ceasefire is fragile and being tested on both sides. US aircraft struck Iranian storage facilities and a coastal radar site in response to a commercial vessel being hit by a drone while travelling along the Omani coast in the strait. Within hours, there were reports that Iran had struck back, targeting locations where there are US bases. Both sides have accused each other of violating the memorandum. The Vice President, J.D. Vance, said Iran should pick up the phone if it objected to how the agreement was being applied.
1: Venezuelans living in Australia say they're stressed and overwhelmed by the earthquake tragedy that struck the country 2 days ago. Rescuers are on a race against time to free people following the natural disaster that's claimed about 1,000 lives. Venezuelan and restaurant owner in Melbourne's inner west, Rebecca Hurtado, has relatives in one of the worst hit areas who are fortunately not hurt.
4: It's stressful, overwhelming, and I'm living two realities, you know, like a Australian reality where my body is and a Venezuelan reality where my heart and my mind is. So it's very difficult.
1: An Australian man has been arrested for the murder of a Thai teenager at a popular beach resort in Thailand. Asia editor Karishma Vyas reports from Bangkok.
5: Thai police say they detained 45-year-old Simon Carman at Bangkok's Suvarnabhumi Airport on Friday in relation to the murder of a 17-year-old Thai girl after her body was found inside a black suitcase in the popular tourist town of Pattaya. The teenager was reported missing by her friends after they could not contact her for 24 hours. Police say her body showed visible injuries including swelling, bruising and blood. The suspect, who is from Ballarat in Victoria, has denied involvement, but police say they have CCTV footage linking Carmen to the teenager on the night she went missing.
1: Sport now, and in the AFL, Port Adelaide has pulled off a huge upset, defeating Adelaide by 26 points in Showdown 60. ABC Sports Aaron Bryan reports.
6: After an early arm wrestle, the Power dominated clearance, kicking 8 of 9 goals either side of half-time as Zach Butters surged to his second showdown medal with 37 touches, 13 clearances and 11 inside 50s. The Crows missing out on a spot in the top four, whilst Port keep their wildcard hopes alive. Earlier, Collingwood moved into the top 10 with a 34-point win over Richmond, and Carlton are 6-0 under coach Josh Fraser, beating West Coast by 53 points at Docklands. Aaron Bryan's ABC Sport, Adelaide.
1: And in rugby league, Manly has continued its resurgence under new coach Kieran Foran, climbing to fifth spot on the NRL ladder after a dominant 30-4 win over the Melbourne Storm. The win was soured for the Sea Eagles, with News 5/8 Luke Brooks may have suffered a devastating season-ending ACL injury. In other results, the North Queensland Cowboys stunned ladder-leaders Penrith with a 26-12 win in Townsville, and Dolphins claimed their eighth straight victory with a 26-24 win over the Warriors.
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12: Nightlifers, welcome to the pop quiz and welcome to the show. If you're just joining us after listening to Saturday Night Country tonight, wonderful to have you all on board. For those of you who were here, I hope you enjoyed that playlist put together for you by John Brewster and Nick Norton from the Angels. I know there was a bit of heavy rock in there. A few of you weren't so keen on it, but lots of you were loving being taken back. For example, Mark from Gladstone Park said, "We were living in the Pilbara at the time. I remember going to the concert with Bowie and the Angels in November 1978 at the Entertainment Centre on a trip to Perth. What a blast." Philippa said, "I remember hearing someone on a music show saying, 'Do you remember what you were wearing when you danced to White as Shade of Pale?' I can. It was a beautiful paisley dress. I was 16. Now I'm 75. Heather said, "Oh, I'm in bed listening and enjoying this so much. They were the days of the decent music." I like this from Kaz. He said, "My dad was working as a gardener in Mossman in the 80s and he talked to a neighbour who said she was married to an angel. My dad thought that was lovely. She then explained that it was Rick Brewster from the Angels. My slim, dusty, loving dad then became a fan of the Angels," said Kaz. Now, if you did want the playlist, as I have been doing for the past few weeks, I have made a Spotify playlist of all the tracks that Nick and John had played for us. So if you would like a copy of that, just SMS in playlist to our website, to our phone number, 0467 922 702. Greta's on deck tonight, the fabulous Greta Jackson. Greta's actually going to be keeping you company next Friday night when I won't be here, but she's on the phones tonight. So send us an SMS. Greta will then send you back the playlist if you'd like to get hold of that. And you can listen back to the interview as well. That will be on the Listen app or wherever else you get your podcast. But if you listen to the full 4-hour version of the show online, then you'll be able to have the music and the chat all together, just as it has been played already this evening. All right, I'll give you question one now of our pop quiz tonight. If you know the answer, give me a call. Question one is this: who was the lead singer of the Australian band The Seekers? Who was the lead singer of The Seekers? If you know the answer to that, 1-300-800-222. Sean said, "Great music show tonight, but now my neighbour doesn't like me." Horses for courses, hey, Sean? Sorry about that. And just for those people who were listening in last night when we were yarning with Andrew Romano, he was telling us about this giraffe called Gracie who'd gone missing in Texas. The good news, Gracie has been found safe and well. She was found just a few miles away from where she went missing. So this is excellent news that Gracie the giraffe is now safe. Right, unsurprisingly, Adrian from Bella Vista was first in. We have Tana, Morgan, Pat at the Point, Diane Mandura, Maria, Bernadette, Harry in the Bay, Ray in the Bay, Karen, lots of people all know who the lead singer of the Seekers was. But let's find out who knows on the phones in just a moment.
13: And children, here's today's first question. Listen carefully.

0: Sophie in Glen Iris, you could be number one tonight. How are you doing?
1: Oh, that's lovely, Suzanne. Thank you so much.
0: You're very welcome. Are you a Seekers fan? Do you know the answer to question one?
1: I think it's Judith Durham.
0: Judith Durham is correct. Easy done, Sophie. You've crossed the first hurdle. Mm-hmm. Anything exciting to report from your day?
1: No, I had lunch with an old school friend, which is lovely.
0: Excellent.
1: She's not old. We're not old, but it was from a long time
0: your
1: ago.
0: Your old friends. Yeah. What did you eat? What was the highlight of your lunch?
1: We went to a beautiful little bakery. So we had sort of nice sandwiches and things. So.
0: Excellent. All right. That sounds like a nice Saturday. Okay, Sophie, do you feel like some singing?
1: Sure.
0: All right. When this music ends, I want you to keep singing if you can.

0: baby, light my fire.
1: Keep
0: Come
1: going.
0: On, baby, light my fire. Gonna set the night on fire.
1: All right. Nice work. And here's how it sounded when the Doors did it. Not that different.

0: Nice work. Bobsled says, no big deal about Gracie. Giraffes are always spotted. Thank you very much, bobsled. Yes, typical bobsled.
1: How does one go missing in the first place? You have to wonder when they're so tall.
0: Yeah, there's a lot of empty space out there in Texas, I guess.
1: Let's not blame the Texans, but it just seems like an obvious thing to spot.
0: It does. Now, Greta wants to know if there was tea spilled over lunch, as in gossip.
1: Oh, yeah, lots of gossip.
0: Okay. Well, Greta wants to know what it is, which I think is a little bit intrusive of Greta, don't you?
1: Oh, no, there's lots of gossip. Okay. But it shall remain between friends.
0: All right. Question three in our pop quiz. Which novel features the characters Mrs. Danvers, Maxim de Winter and Jack Favell? I want to know the name of the book and the author.
1: Ooh, can you repeat the names of the people, please?
0: Mrs. Danvers, Maxim de Winter, Jack Favell.
1: It's not the go-between, is it?
0: It is not the go-between, no.
1: Oh, well, there you go.
0: Hey,
1: thanks so much.
0: Sophie, very nice to speak to you. Enjoy the rest of your weekend.
1: You too. Bye.
0: Okay, bye-bye. Lorenzo in Fulham Gardens. Oh, if it will click on you, Lorenzo, there you are. You clicked. You clicked in.
2: Yes, definitely locked in, as the young people say.
0: They do. Any news to report from Adelaide?
2: Beautiful night tonight, nice and still, a bit chilly. It was showdown tonight, which is Port versus Crows in the AFL. Port won, so that was against form. But that's probably the main thing to report.
0: And Lorenzo, are you more of a Port or a Crows supporter?
2: I sit on the fence. But my son, who's 16, he goes for Port, so I go for them, just to keep the peace in the house.
0: If you have to choose, you'll lean that way. Fair enough.
2: Yes.
0: Right. Yes. Lorenzo, which novel features the characters Mrs. Danvers, Maxim de Winter and Jack Favell? I want to know the name of the book and the author.
2: Suzanne, I would not have a clue. I'm sorry, so I'll have to say bye. I can't even come up with a guess.
0: Fare thee well, Lorenzo.
2: Okay, see ya.
0: See ya. Di in Marsfields. Welcome to Nightlife, Di.
3: Hi, Suzanne. How are you doing?
0: Yeah, very well. You got any exciting news to report or any news?
3: Oh, my goodness. I couldn't be further from the female caller who said she had fun having lunch today. I sat down and did 5 hours on my tax.
0: Oh,
3: and I've got about another 50 hours to go.
0: And we haven't even hit the official end of the financial year yet.
3: Oh, well, not this one, but I may be a little in arrears.
0: Oh,
3: Never mind.
0: That does not a fun Saturday make, does it?
3: No, it certainly was not, and there's more to come. But that's okay. I've got the quiz. And I'm so excited because I think I know the answer to this question.
0: Go on.
3: I think that it is Rebecca by Daphne du Maurier.
0: You are correct. Rebecca by Daphne du Maurier. Fabulous book.
3: Yes.
0: Yeah. It was the first one of Daphne du Maurier's I ever read. And, oh, she's so good at the twist, isn't she?
3: And the imperious Mrs. Danvers.
0: Yes. All right. I've got a famous voice for you now. Di, I want you to have a listen to this, see if you can identify who the famous voice belongs to.
3: Okay.
4: I've been interested in everything involving, what's out there. And the whole big question is, because I believe that certainly there is, the cosmos is teeming with life. The big question is, has that life ever at any epoch in our history visited here? Mm-hmm. Or is that life currently interacting with us now? And has that life been interacting with us for many years? I've always been interested in this.
0: Who is that?
3: I've always been interested in him, Steven Spielberg.
0: Well done, Di. It is Steven Spielberg. Did you know the voice, or was it just the references and the context that he gave?
3: No, I knew the voice. I'm a huge fan of his.
0: Ah, excellent. So have you seen Disclosure Day?
3: Not yet, but I'm also a huge fan of Emily Blunt, so I will.
0: Okay. What's your favourite Spielberg film?
3: Oh, my goodness. Look, Schindler's List is right up there.
0: Yeah. Well, I know there's a long list, isn't there? We were talking about it last week. We actually had CJ Johnson on doing a whole hour on Spielberg. So I don't know if you caught that. You should have rung and told us all about your favourite films then.
3: I didn't catch that. I might have been doing some of my tax.
0: Well, this has been going on for weeks, has it, this tax project?
3: I don't even want to tell you how behind I am because I'm just so ashamed. But, yeah, it's terrifying. And, look, I'm a person who loves words but not really, you know, not so much numbers. So it's excruciating for me. I would rather, I don't know, pull out my toenails.
0: Oh, you poor thing. All right, well, let's see if we can get you another question correct. Question six. Name one of the three experts who've been in the past six seasons of the Australian TV show Married at First Sight.
3: Oh, the beautiful late Mel Schilling.
0: Yeah, well, you only had to name one. So, look, you've done it.
3: Yeah.
0: Nicely done. The others were John Aitken and Alessandra Rampolla as well. Lots of people had Steven Spielberg. I just should take a moment to acknowledge you texters, shouldn't I? Karen, you had it. Chris in the Southern Waters, Frank in Mount Evelyn, Annette in Perth, Carol in Craigieburn, Jim in Campbelltown, Bernadette, you had it. Yeah, quite a few people. So many texts come in, Di. It is hard for me to acknowledge everybody.
3: Well, you do a great job, Suzanne. Always.
0: I feel like I try to spread, you know, the text appreciation and just end up mentioning Adrian from Bella Vista like 20,000 times.
3: Well, anyway. Legends are legends, so you can't say much about that. But you also have the patience of a saint. I know sometimes people, you know, jump up and down about rules and you're very gracious. And but the rules are there for a reason and I get it.
0: Oh, thanks, Di. All right, let's see if we can get another question for you. You are doing very well. This is the...
5: Name the soundtrack.
0: All right, this is a 1990 film. It had these three songs on its soundtrack.

0: The 1990 film Die that had those three songs on its soundtrack?
1: I'm going to hand over to someone wiser and look forward to hearing the answer. But thank you very much. That was good for my ego. After feeling incompetent today with my tax, I now feel like I'm not a total loss.
0: Di, you can do anything. You can do it. You can tackle this tax mountain that awaits you.
1: Thank you, Suzanne.
0: Okay. We will talk to you another time. There is Di in Marsfield. Barnsey, it's been for ages since we spoke to you.
2: Hello, darling. How are you?
0: Yeah, better for hearing your voice. Where are you tonight? What's happening?
2: I'm on the way home from Bacchus Mars. I'm just on a show up there, so I'm just driving home. It's bloody foggy, I tell you. Like a pea super.
0: Oh, really? All right. Well, I hope you're being extra careful.
2: No, I am. I've put my drink down. There's no, I haven't any water in my hand at the moment, so it's okay, you know.
0: Yeah. How'd the show go, Barnsey?
2: I'm only joking.
0: Hey. I didn't even hear very well what you said, but how'd the show go?
2: I know, it's very well, thank you. It went really good, you know. So I'm still going along. I've actually just come back to the hospital. I had a shoulder operation, you know.
0: And are you recovered from that now, or is it still a bit sore?
2: It's bloody killing you. I tell you what, I did a show on a sling. For 3 weeks I was on a sling. I was crazy, but it went all right, you know.
0: All right, well, glad to hear it. I'm glad to hear that you are battling on there, Barnsey. Did you know what movie that was from 1990 that had those songs on its soundtrack?
2: Could you please play them again, darling?
0: I can play them again.

0: What do you reckon, Barnsley?
1: Darling, I wish I knew it. I know the last song is the giveaway and I can't just... It's right on the tip of my tongue, you know. So enjoy yourselves. Hello to all the nightlifers and I love you, so I'll see you soon, eh?
0: All right, you drive. Keep driving safely there, Barnsley. To die. Bobsled. Sometimes I think we've read too many bobsled texts and then he keeps sending entertaining ones. He says, I just want to wish Di many happy returns. Very, very good, bobsled. Louise in Box Hill, hello.
2: Hi, how are you?
0: Louise, can you identify what that film was?
2: Goodfellas?
0: Yes, it is Goodfellas. Well done. Yeah, those tracks were Rags to Riches by Tony Bennett, then He Kissed Me from The Crystals and Layla from Derek and the Dominoes. Louise, you got anything exciting or interesting to tell us?
2: No, I've seen Goodfellas about 15 times. I think that's exciting.
0: Well, that explains how you were very good at answering that question. Okay, next up, this is a question I don't think we've had for a few weeks. We have...
3: I'm Tony, and here is my classical music question for tonight.
0: Okay, here is our question. I'm going to play you a piece of music completed in 1888. I want to know who the composer is.

0: What do you think, Louise?
1: Debussy? I don't know.
0: No, not Debussy.
1: Thank you.
0: Thanks very much, Louise. Let's talk to Steve in Lake Clifton, Western Australia. Evening, Steve.
2: G'day. How are you going, Suzanne?
0: I'm very well. Do you want to hear the piece of music again?
2: I don't think it will make much difference, but yes, I will.
0: Okay.

0: Anna in Northcote has it. So does Eric. So does Chris in the Southern Waters. Steve, did that help you at all?
1: It helped me absolutely no way, in any way, shape or form. 1888, did you say? 18.
0: I did.
1: Look, obviously we're throwing a guess out there and I'll go Rachmaninoff.
0: No, not Rachmaninoff. Honestly, I'd never heard of this guy. I would have been here forever.
1: Hey, I don't think I've ever heard of him either, but it's a lovely piece of music, though.
0: It is a beautiful piece of music. Thanks a lot, Steve.
1: Thanks, Suzanne. Bye.
0: Okay, bye. Loz in Lynham. Hi, Lynham, Loz.
2: Hello there. Hello. I must admit, I've just tuned in. Are you able to tell me what answers have come before?
0: Rachmaninoff and Debussy.
2: And can I have the music once more?
0: You can.
2: Thank you.

0: Robin has also got it. So does Holly. Any ideas, Loz?
1: I'm so sorry. Just what is specifically the question?
0: I want to know the composer's name.
1: Wasn't some talking about years before, 1880 or something?
0: Yes, I said that it was completed in 1888.
1: Okay. Well, I'm sorry to do all that to you. I've shot in the dark. Frederick Chopin.
0: It is not Chopin.
1: No worries.
0: Thanks, Loz. All right, we'll catch you another time, Wendy, in Reservoir.
2: Oh, that music, it's very good to send you off to sleep.
0: It's lovely, isn't it?
2: It's very relaxing.
0: But what? And who composed it?
2: I know the music, and I just can't think of the name of the composer, so I might just dream of that music going on and drift off to sleep and let somebody else answer the question.
0: Thanks, Wendy. All right.
2: Thanks, bye.
0: We will chat to you another time. Mark in Port Pirie. Hi, Mark.
3: Yeah, hi. And what it is, man, you're talking about Steven Seibert of the, you know, his movies.
0: Yeah.
3: My favourite movie of his is The Clash of Cameras on the Third Kind.
0: Oh, I've never seen that, but everyone talks about how amazing it is. Yeah, I'm going to see if I can watch that.
3: Yeah, good. I think this movie ever made, but okay, what's the question?
0: Well, you know that, have you been hearing the music through the phone, Mark? We want to know who composed it.
3: I have heard the music somewhere, but I don't know who the composer is.
0: Yeah. Thanks, Mark. All right, let's talk to you next time. No, it's funny. It's one of those pieces of music, isn't it, that I think so many of us will have heard and never really stopped to think about who composed it. Ray in Woodbridge in WA. G'day, Ray.
4: Hi, Suzanne.
0: Hi. Now, I think you might have the answer to this one.
4: Yeah, I think it's Eric. Forgive my French. I think it's Eric Satie.
0: Yeah. I'm not sure how you pronounce it, but yeah, I've got Satie. So Eric Satie.
4: Yeah, it's lovely. And I think it's Gymnopédie,
0: number one. Someone who speaks French better than us can tell us how to pronounce that. Apparently, it is translated as the first of his three nude dances competition.
4: That's right. Yeah, it's lovely. Yeah.
0: Yeah, it's beautiful. I guess it's been used in lots of movies and ads, hasn't it? Because it's got that kind of omnipresent kind of feel to it. Right. Ray in Woodbridge. Question 8. Which Spanish artist created a series of haunting late works known as the Black Paintings, which he painted directly onto the walls of his house?
4: No, I can't. I've got something in my mind. There was a War and Peace or something, a huge painting that showed battle and so forth. May have been by the same guy, but I can't recall his name.
0: I think you might be. Do you think you're thinking of Guernica?
4: Yeah, that's it. Yeah.
0: Not related to Guernica.
4: No. Well, my admiration for you, because you outstripped me then. So.
0: Thanks, Ray.
4: Yeah, all right. Okay, bye.
0: You take care of yourself. Now, everybody, that was neither the real Jimmy Barnes, nor was it an AI Jimmy Barnes. That is a bloke called Barnsey who does an excellent Jimmy Barnes voice. And a lot of people who don't tune in regularly and don't hear Barnsey regularly will suddenly hear him and go, oh my goodness, Jimmy Barnes called. It's not the Jimmy Barnes, but we love him as if he was the real Jimmy Barnes. And now let's see who's been. Justin in Frankston. Hey, Justin.
5: G'day, Suzanne. I've actually got quite an exciting week coming up, or next couple of weeks. It's my birthday in 2 weeks.
0: Excellent. Are you going to do something special, Justin?
5: Yeah, I'm going down to see my mum, and we're going down to Geelong to have lunch with my mum and my nan.
0: Yeah, nice. Now, you know which Spanish artist created a series of haunting late works known as the Black Paintings, which he painted directly onto the walls of his house?
5: I don't know any Spanish ones, but I'm going to say Van Gogh.
0: It's not Van Gogh. I'm sorry, Justin.
5: Oh, all right, then. Thanks, Suzanne.
0: Okay, bye-bye. Bobsled says it's Sati as in party. Eric Sati, not Sate as in sauce. Okay, Eric Sati. Thank you very much. Someone else saying there's a Sati museum in Honfleur in France. Apparently excellent. Thank you very much. Marlene in East Gosford. Hi, Marlene.
6: Hi, how are you going?
0: Marlene, any idea who this Spanish artist is that we're looking for?
6: Was it Picasso?
0: No, it's not Picasso.
6: Okay, thank you very much.
0: Okay, thanks, Marlene. No, Picasso was the one who did Guernica, but not the one responsible for these black paintings, which we are looking for. G'day, Stuart.
7: Suzanne, how are you doing? Oh. I was just pondering on what's going on. Hey, you've got a pretty good roster this 2 weeks on, 2 weeks off, haven't you? So, what a job.
0: Jeez, Stuart.
7: Hey? I'm pulling your chain. It's all right, you haven't got a top, but it's all right, though. Where are you going, Phil?
0: Well, I've got some, I do have some family coming.
7: Oh, right.
0: Yes, but then that's not. So next Friday I am off. That's just one night while Greta's here, and then I'm on the next couple of days. And then actually Libby Gore is going to be doing the show for a couple of weeks while I take another couple of weeks off. I'm going to Vanuatu for a week.
7: Oh, my God. I look seriously. I feel like I'm actually. I feel like I put you on the spot. But have a good time anyway, for God's sake.
0: Yeah. Well, look. I mean, I've got to use my holidays. You know.
7: Have a good time. You have to justify yourself to me. I'm not your boss. Obviously, you've got a good boss though. Hey, but Vanuatu, have you been there?
0: No. Well, that's why I'm going. You know, I don't. I always like to go somewhere new.
7: I went there and had a military coup when I rolled over.
0: Really?
7: I think it was Vanuatu. Was it the right place? Is that a French place or New Caledonia?
0: Vanuatu. No, not so much. I think New Caledonia is French.
7: I went to the place. Someone might know out there in cyberspace or that Facebook land, whatever it is, or whatever they call it. There was some place, 1984, I guess. They had a, and I flew with UTA, I think it was a French airline from London. And it was part of the thing they chucked you over for an island for a visit, French island. And I got there.

0: And I got there and it was under military control because the natives were restless.
1: Oh, wow.
0: Oh, yeah, and the French, seriously. It's the first time I've really been stuck with, in a hotel with a bunch of French.
1: Stuart, be no, nice.
0: I'm not going to start World War III. I'm just saying, I'll be nice. I'm going to say, I'm not going to go to France, all right? And that's going to keep the peace for everybody.
1: Okay. All right, Stuart. Well, this question is not related to France, but to Spain, which Spanish artist created a series of haunting late works known as the Black Paintings, which he painted directly onto the walls of his house. Wasn't Van Gogh, wasn't Picasso.
0: Sounds a bit depressed. Oh, my God, Dali.
1: No, it is not Dali.
0: Okay, Dali. Look, anyway, Suzanne, have a good time in Vanuatu.
1: Stuart, you know, you can talk to me next week.
0: No, I don't. I'm just saying, have a good time. I might talk to you again. I'll just drop off.
1: All right.
0: I could die before then.
1: Stuart. Oh, my goodness. Thanks, Stuart. Oh, dear. Ah, now Denver. Robert in Denver says it's my 62nd birthday tomorrow, which means that in parts of Australia, it's already my birthday. So true. Happy birthday, Robert in Denver. Right. Let's talk to Trevor in Croydon Park. Hey, Trevor.
2: Hi, Suzanne.
1: Trevor, who is this artist that I'm looking for?
2: Well, I'm grateful to Stuart for having rescued me from my delusion that it might have been Dali. So I'll change eras and say Francisco Goya.
1: Ah, it is Goya. Well done, Trevor.
2: Right.
1: Question 9. Which magazine is Miranda Priestly editor-in-chief of in the Devil Wears Prada movies?
2: Oh, geez. Because it's Vogue in real life, but no, I can't think what the copyright-safe fictional title is.
1: They're brought undone by a fashion movie, Trevor.
2: Yeah.
1: Next time. Bye. Let's talk to John in Concord. Ah, John, I think you were ringing for Goya, weren't you?
3: I was, yes. I had that one, but I'm not sure on the next one.
1: All right. You've got a guess for me.
3: What's the question?
1: Which magazine is Miranda Priestly editor-in-chief of in the Devil Wears Prada movies?
3: Oh, I want another clue. I wasn't another clue. Vanity Fair.
1: It's not Vanity Fair.
3: I tried.
1: All right. Thanks, sir. Thanks, John. All right. I do have a couple of lines free now. 1-300-800-222. Sam in Harvey. Oh, well, why doesn't the phone want to click?

0: No, I've heard of it, but I haven't seen it. No.
1: So can you tell me which magazine Miranda Priestley is editor-in-chief of in these movies?
0: Would it be Time magazine?
1: It is not Time magazine, no.
0: Okay, thank you.
1: All right, thanks, Sam. Maria has it, Pat at the Point has it. Who else? Yes, Libby Gore, a.k.a. Elle McFeast, will be your host for a couple of weeks while I'm away. She has actually done nightlife before. She hosted it, maybe 10, 12 years ago over a summer. She's also way back, I guess we're talking 20 years ago. I know she did quite a bit of work on overnights. And I think if you're in Melbourne, you'd know she used to do also, I think, a weekend breakfast show on ABC Radio Melbourne. I'm sure you're going to have lots and lots of fun with Libby. Okay, we have Dave from St. Arnold. Hey, Dave.
2: Hey, Suzanne. How are you?
1: I'm doing well.
2: That's good.
1: Now, what magazine is Miranda Priestley editor-in-chief of?
2: Now, I've seen enough of this movie to know it's Runway.
1: Good. You actually seen the movie or just the ads for
2: the movie? I've seen parts of it. I've got this awful habit of I see parts of the movies and fall asleep. So I see different bits. I can stitch it a little bit together. But, yeah, no, I've seen parts of it.
1: Well, you've seen enough. Which is the
2: I've seen enough to know it's Runway magazine.
1: It is Runway magazine. Okay, question 90. Question 10.
2: In 19,
1: I was going to say, that's not bad. No, question 90 would be very impressive. Mm. Okay, in 1991, what became the first song by a predominantly Indigenous band to make the charts in Australia?
2: I dare say, Treaty Yothu Yindi.
1: Treaty by Yothu Yindi.

0: or incorrectly, the Amanda Roberts Shakespeare question.
1: In which of William Shakespeare's plays would you find the character of Puck?
2: Oh, A Midsummer Night's Dream.
1: A Midsummer Night's Dream is correct. Yeah. I love that. You kind of went from, oh, it's a Shakespeare question, to, hang on, I know this.
2: Well, I know Midsummer Night's Dream and I know Merchant of Venice, and that's probably about it. So, yeah, no, it landed well for me.
1: Excellent. Now, a couple of people are saying that Vanuatu actually does have a strong historical French influence. So I will look out for that when I am there. I wasn't so aware of that. Mm-hmm. All right. Question 12. Which classic album from 1977 had these three songs on it?

0: Dave, what album were those tracks on?
1: Look, I'm not sure. I was thinking the middle one. I'm thinking Fleetwood Mac Albatross.
0: Not Albatross.
1: Okay. Thank you very much.
0: Thanks, Dave. We have Sally in Kiama, who is a first-time caller. Hi, Sally. Welcome.
2: Hello. It's very nice to be on. I called you for The Devil Wears Prada. I knew that one, and now I'm a bit stumped.
0: Oh, do you want me to play it again?
2: Play it again.
0: That's okay, great. So I'm after a classic album from 1977 that had these three songs on it.

0: again.
1: We've got Adrian, Jim, Gary, Tana, Ross, Richard, Pat at the Point, Nate, Diane Mandura, Harry in the Bay, Frank, Anna. We have Andrew and Jackie and Robin and Carol and Robert and Annette in Perth. Many people know the answer to this one. Sally, what do you think this is?
2: Oh, goodness me. If only Sally knew. I think it, I mean, is it Fleetwood Mac? Would it be Rumours?
1: Well done. It is Rumours, Sally.
2: Yes.
1: Yes.
2: Thank you.
1: Oh, yeah.
2: My friends are sitting next to me in the car.
1: Yeah, the song.
2: She's clapping me. I've got my own applause.
1: Yeah. Oh, well, actually, as a first-time caller, I usually like to give first-time callers who get their first question right some applause. So let me grab that for you. All right. So who's in the car there, Sally?
2: I've got a very special guest. Her name is Sarah. Sarah and Sally. And what? We also knew the classical music question. We were first calling up for Sati and, then we caught up to the Devil's Worst Prada.
1: Okay.
2: So finally got through.
1: And what have you been doing tonight? Are you on the way home from something fun?
2: We are driving back from the Bundanon estate where we went to a party.
1: What kind of party was being held there?
2: Well, what kind of party was it? It was like a private party.
3: A private party.
2: There were a lot of people from Harvard there.
1: Oh.
2: And, yeah.
1: A smarty party, perhaps.
2: It was a little bit fancy.
3: It was a smarty party.
2: It was a smarty party, that's right. So we left.
3: We left happily.
2: But we're feeling smart. That's what we called in.
1: Yeah. Okay. Now, Sally, before I ask you this question, I know you've got two of you in the car. It is one of the rules of the quiz that you are very much meant to do it on your own. So,
2: that's right. Okay, don't stick me.
1: Yeah, that's it. Tara, you just zip up. Don't make,
2: don't
1: you know, frantic eye rolls, nothing. Okay.
2: No.
1: Question 13. At this year's Tony Awards held earlier this month, which Broadway musical earned 12 nominations and won the Best Musical Award?
2: Okay, I'm going to say...

0: I don't know the answer, so I'm going to guess. Something from this year, okay. I really don't know. I'm going to say Groundhog Day.
1: I'm afraid, Sally, it is not Groundhog Day.
0: Thank you anyway.
1: But thank you for being a first-time caller. I'm glad you had a lovely night at the Smarty Party and it continued on the radio. All right, thanks, Sally.
0: Thank you.
1: All right, bye-bye. Oh, quite a lot of you are saying that you've been to Vanuatu and it is quite French. All right, well, there was something I really hadn't researched properly, was it? Lots of you are also talking about other places to visit, such as New Caledonia and Samoa. I'm looking forward to, on Vanuatu, there's a volcano that you can apparently get quite close to that is fairly spectacular of an evening. So that's something I'm looking forward to. Hopefully it's going to be safe, though. Oh, bobsled. Must have been hot at the party. Too many degrees. I don't know how you do it, bobsled. You just keep them coming. Right, let's talk to Max, who is also a first-time caller. Something in the water tonight. Hey, Max.
2: How you going, Suzanne?
1: Well, now, Max, this year's Tony Awards, held earlier this month, which Broadway musical earned 12 nominations and won the Best Musical Award?
2: It's a good question. I'm not too sure. Is it The Lion King?
1: It's not The Lion King, I'm afraid.
2: No worries.
1: That's a shame. Well, thanks, Max. It was nice to talk to you. Frank in Mount Evelyn, you have the correct answer. I've got a couple of lines free now, 1-300-800-222. I have Denise in Denang, who is also a first-time caller. Welcome, Denise.
3: Hello. Good evening.
1: What's brought you to the quiz on this Saturday night?
3: Oh, we're on our way home too from seeing
4: Richard Clapton.
1: Wow. All right. Ooh. Where was that?
3: At Twin Towns on the Gold Coast.
1: Oh, okay. Good show?
3: Yeah. It was a great show.
1: Excellent.
3: Yeah.
1: He came on our show last year, actually. He was part of our Missing Magnet mystery. I don't know if anyone remembers that. But he played a role for us and I rang him up and accused him of stealing our magnets, which he denied emphatically. And in fact, it wasn't him. It was Greta. She lost them. But anyway. That's so 2025 now. Denise, at this year's Tony Awards held earlier this month, which Broadway musical earned 12 nominations and won Best Musical?
3: Was it Smigadoon?
1: It was Smigadoon. I have never even heard of it. What do you know about it, Denise?
3: Not a lot. My granddaughter loves musicals, so she's been raving about it. So.
1: Oh, wow.
3: Yeah.
1: Yeah, so apparently it follows two New York City doctors struggling with their romantic relationship who find themselves trapped in a magical town similar to the setting of a Golden Age musical populated by colourful people who frequently break into song. Okay.
3: Mm.
1: Would be entertaining. I guess we'll know when it gets to Australia.
3: Yes.
1: Now, that was your first question correct, Denise. Yeah. Now, the next thing that you'll need to do, Denise, is have a sing-along for me. So when the music stops, can you sing me the next couple of lines, okay?
3: Hopefully.

0: Better the devil you know.
1: Excellent work. That is question 14, taken care of. You are on to question 15. And now, Denise, a strong start for you. Now, this is a question that we like to call the bad guys. Okay, in which film, it is in cinemas now, does Jared Leto play the bad guy Skeletor?
0: I can't think. What was it? I'm gonna have to pass.

0: I'm sorry.
1: All right.
0: It'll come to me once you say it, yeah.
1: That was a strong debut performance, Denise. So let's hope that you'll have a chance to take part in the pop quiz again. Okay. Thank you. Yeah. Glad you enjoyed your night with Richard Clapton too. Josh. G'day, Josh.
2: Hi, Suzanne. I had a brilliant day.
1: What did you do?
2: I did brass tacks today.
1: What is brass tacks?
2: So brass tacks is basically I played the euphonium, which is like a little tuba.
1: Uh-huh.
2: And I went to band practice today. We did lots of exercises for our mouths. So it's like swimming. When you do sport, you do exercises. So brass tacks is very similar to that, but like tonguing and slurring. And we worked on pieces for music.
1: Oh, awesome.
2: Because in a couple of weeks, we've got Brassed Off in August.
1: Uh-huh.
2: So Brassed Off.
1: Oh, and are you, what, you in it or?
2: Yeah, with my band, the Challenge Brass Band, I want to give a shout out to these guys, are doing the music to it.
1: Oh, fantastic. Oh, that's excellent, so, Josh.
2: Yeah, I mean, I am a busy guy.
1: Yeah, everyone's got a lot going on. We have people doing tax returns, people preparing for concerts, a lot of creative people listening to Nightlife. Now, our question, Josh, is in which film, which is in cinemas now, does Jared Leto play the bad guy Skeletor?
2: Well, I don't know which one, but it's definitely not. Until this now, I'm just going to say Toy Story 5, but I've got no idea.
1: No, it's not Toy. No, afraid not, Josh.
2: Thank you.
1: All right, thanks. Glad to hear you had a nice day doing your practice. Now, we have a few people who do have it. For example, Robert in Denver, our American birthday boy, Andrew in Seaview Downs, Annette in Perth, Nate has it, Harry in the Bay, who else? Jim in Campbelltown, Michelle in Epping. What about Brett in Kalinga? Kalinga, are you there, Brett?
3: Yeah.
1: Brett, can you turn the radio down?
3: Yeah.
4: Jim in Campbelltown, Michelle.
3: Yeah, no worries.
1: All right, never great hearing things that happened 10 seconds ago getting in the way. Okay, this is it. Question 15, in which film that's in cinemas now does Jared Leto play the bad guy Skeletor?
3: That's one of the cartoons. What's his name again? Oh God! Oh my God! I'm shutting my age down. It was He-Man.
1: He-Man is the correct answer, Brett. Well done. Okay, we're on to question 16 in our pop quiz. I'm going to play you the very start of a hit from 1982. I want you to tell me what the song is.
3: What's that? It's Hungry Like the Wolf.
1: Oh, you are all over it, Brett. Nice work. It is Hungry Like the Wolf. Question 17. Which actor connects the films Gods and Monsters, The X-Men, and The Hobbit? And it's the Hobbit trilogy and the X-Men series of films.
3: J.R.R. Tolkien?
1: No.
3: Oh, that's a bit of a bummer.
1: Thanks, Brett. No, he wrote The Hobbit, but he doesn't connect those films. Peter in Ballarat.
5: Hey, Suzanne.
1: Hey, Peter. You've been very patient. You've been waiting on the phone quite a while, so welcome.
5: What a wonderful conversation with all these artistic people, and especially yourself. Oh. Going to Vanuatu. All you got to say to French people is go enchanté.
1: Enchanté. I can do that.
5: I'm coming off a wedding I did today, emceeing and DJing.
1: Oh, wow. Do you do that often or was it a kind of one-off?
5: Oh, no, it was for a friend of a friend, very special people. It was beautiful. And you know what their wedding dance song was?
1: I don't, but you can tell me.
5: It was Toto, Africa.
1: Oh.
5: we had a harp

0: Ungaree and Wallace this morning.
1: Peter, how old were these people? I mean, are they old enough that Toto was part of their youth?
0: Oh, well, they were influenced. Well, they're part of our little rock and roll band.
1: Okay.
0: And you can pass out today. There is a super frost in our region today. So if anyone's driving to Melbourne from Ballarat or driving up from Melbourne, just be super careful in tomorrow morning because it is freezing in Ballarat.
1: Now, we had Barnsley before, who I'm sure was driving in Victoria, saying it was awfully foggy too.
0: Yeah. So not foggy, but frosty.
1: Yeah, okay.
0: Black ice. We've got to be super careful.
1: Now, Peter, what was the biggest hit song, do you reckon, that was on the dance floor tonight?
0: Oh, my God. I did a bad thing.
1: Did you play Horses?
0: No.
1: What did you do?
0: Suzanne, where are you based? In Sydney or something?
1: Yes.
0: Yeah, Sydney. I've seen you on Oxford Street in the 90s. Oh, no, you would have been 3 years old.
1: Come on, Peter. Tell me what the song is and we'll get on with the questions.
0: Kylie, Blue Monday.
1: Kylie, Blue Monday.
0: You know, Kylie's Blue Monday. I just can't get you out of my head. With the Blue Monday.
1: Is that a sample of Blue Monday? I guess it...
0: No.
1: No?
0: You better play it tonight.
1: All right, you're confusing me. I know the two songs, and I guess they both have a compelling beat.
0: Yeah,
1: but
0: it's a mix of Kylie mixed with Blue Monday.
1: You did that. Okay.
0: No, Kylie did it.
1: Okay, Peter, I'm just going to ask you the question now before I get more confused. Which actor connects the films Gods and Monsters from 1998, the X-Men series of films, and the Hobbit trilogy?
0: Which actor?
1: Yes.
0: The guy that played... Gollum. No?
1: I can't take that as the answer, Brett.
0: Brett?
1: Peter, sorry.
0: Who the hell is Brett?
1: Oh, Brett was the previous caller, and I had his name written on the bit of paper next to the question that he got right. I'm so sorry, Peter.
0: Yeah, carry on. And you travel safe. Have a great night, everyone.
1: Okay, bye, Peter. Nice to talk to you. Grant in Waterloo.
2: Hi, Suzanne. How are you?
1: Yeah, I am good. Which actor connects the films Gods and Monsters, the X-Men series of films, and the Hobbit trilogy?
2: No, don't know. So I'll just pass it on to someone else. Good luck.
1: Fare thee well, Grant. Lots of people do have it. For example, Annette in Perth, Pat in The Point, Ed in Perth, we have Ruby in Melbourne, Ross in Scoresby, and Jim. What about Richard in Wollongong? Hey, Richard.
3: Hi, Suzanne. I'm just going to take a minute. Hang on. So I was just telling my son, I said, it's Ian McKellen. And he said, no, it's Sir Ian McKellen.
1: Well, he is correct, but you were correct first. I would have accepted it with or without the sir. So don't worry, Richard, you were safe.
3: How are you? You good?
1: Yeah, I am good.
3: Yeah, good.
1: All right, I reckon I might get the hard montage started now. How's that, Richard?
3: I love the hard montage.
1: Well, good. Let's get us all G'd up for it.
4: Hard montage.
1: Okay, what I want to know, Richard, tonight is...
3: Four songs.
1: Who is singing? Now, I don't want you to tell me who's actually singing, but I want you to tell me in the songs who is singing.

0: Who's singing, Richard?
1: Oh, it's so hard. Listen, can you play it once more?
0: We're going to start running out of time, but I will play it again, and then we might have to try and get your answer over the news.
1: The last one, obviously, but it's not about who the singer is. Is that what you're saying to me, isn't it?
0: Within the song, who's doing the singing?
1: Oh, okay. All right. Let's go one more time.
0: Okay.
2: You're a bum, you're a punk, you're an owl, cut up drunk, lying there almost dead on a trip in my bed.

0: Now, Richard, we are seconds away from the news. I'm going to let you mull while you hold the line across the news. If you know at home any of the people who are singing, give us a call, 1-300-800-222, and we'll solve the hard montage after the news.
1: ABC News with Tim Wootton. The Albanese government is hoping to push through new legislation that will introduce harsher penalties for companies not abiding by the under-16 social media ban. The ban, which requires sites like TikTok, Facebook and YouTube to prevent under-16s from accessing their platforms, came into effect in December. The proposed laws will double the fine for media companies who fail to comply to $99 million and give the eSafety Commissioner stronger powers. Prime Minister Anthony Albanese says his government is seeking to tighten up the world-leading policy.
2: We're just looking at, are the laws as strong as possible, given some of the feedback that's there? Does the eSafety Commissioner have every power at her disposal?
1: Energy Minister Chris Bowen says the federal government is focused on protecting Australia's fuel security as the US and Iran trade fresh military strikes. Political reporter Lexi Junawick reports.
3: Mr. Bowen has confirmed during his weekly update on Australia's fuel stocks that the nation has 44 days' worth of petrol, 37 of diesel and 29 of jet fuel in reserve, responding to strikes traded between the United States and Iran amid a fragile ceasefire. The energy minister has called for all sides to see the dispute resolved.
4: We just need to remain focused on our own task and ensuring our own fuel security during this international uncertainty.
3: Mr. Bowen says there are no plans to extend the cut to the fuel excise beyond August, with the government to begin winding back the discount from July 1st.
1: Britain's Maritime Security Agency says an oil tanker in the Strait of Hormuz has been struck by an unidentified projectile. As the BBC's Joe Inwood reports, this attack comes after the first exchange of fire between the US and Iran since their deal to end hostilities.
5: For now, this feels like both sides re-establishing deterrence rather than rushing for a return to war. The initial Iranian strikes on a tanker taking a route through the Strait of Hormuz on Thursday, which Tehran did not authorise, was about sending a message to international shipping. They must coordinate with its military. The US retaliation, limited airstrikes on drone and military sites on the coast, seems designed to remind Tehran that force will be met with greater force.
1: The head of the Iran-backed group Hezbollah has called a US-brokered agreement between Israel and Lebanon null and void as fighting continues in southern Lebanon. Patricia Tiano has more.
6: Hezbollah chief Naim Qassem says the agreement signed in Washington is a humiliation, a surrender of sovereignty, and should be replaced by the Iran-US memorandum. In a statement, he says any attempt to link Israel's withdrawal from southern Lebanon to the group's disarmament has crossed red lines. Iran-backed Hezbollah is not party to the framework agreement between Israel and Lebanon, and it has been unclear whether it would agree to withdraw its fighters. It comes as Lebanon's state news agency reports an Israeli drone has struck an area in the Nabatiya region, which lies outside a so-called security zone, shown on an Israeli published map.
1: Rescue crews and families are racing against time to try to free people trapped under rubble following the twin massive earthquakes that hit Venezuela 2 days ago. As authorities say, almost 1,000 people have been confirmed dead so far. Larry Buttrose reports.
7: Families have been digging with their bare hands for relatives and friends trapped in the ruins of collapsed buildings. There's been community criticism of the government's aid effort so far, with people saying few crews have been seen beyond the region of the capital, Caracas. This woman voiced that concern in translated audio.
8: They haven't cleared anything. Where is the help? I don't see it.
7: Aid agencies consider the first 48 to 72 hours a crucial time frame to retrieve people alive. Meanwhile, a broad international aid effort is accelerating, with dozens of rescue teams from around the world arriving in Venezuela or due to arrive there soon.
1: Sport now, and in the NRL, the Manly Seagulls have moved up to fifth place on the ladder after defeating the Melbourne Storm 30-4 at Brookvale Oval. Brett Sprigg reports.
9: Amoli Oluwatu gave the best indication yet that he is ready for a New South Wales State of Origin recall. The back rower scored two tries in the opening 10 minutes as part of a 24-0 first half blitz. The composed Seagulls outfit make it five straight wins now at home, this one soured by a knee injury to veteran 5'8 Luke Brooks. Earlier, the North Queensland Cowboys beat the Penrith Panthers 26-12 in Townsville, and the Dolphins beat the Warriors 26-24 in Brisbane. Brett Sprigg, ABC Sport, Sydney.
1: And in AFL, Port Adelaide has dented the Crows' top four hopes with a shock 26-point win in the showdown at Adelaide Oval. Zach Butters and Jason Horne-Fraser's start in the 13-90-97 to 11-5-71 victory. ABC News.

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7: Nightlifers, we are moving into our final hour together. First order of business will be to solve the Hardmont Heart. I know a couple of people have gone, what? This is a bit confusing. It's about who is singing. It is about who is singing in the songs. The songs all mention people singing. So it's the people singing in the songs that I want to know. Collectively on the SMS, no one's put all four together, but someone's got three and someone's got the other one or two. So I know the answers are out there. I'll play it for you once again. If you can figure out who's singing in the songs.

0: And thanks to Chris and the Southern Waters, I was quite confused about the Kylie Blue Monday situation. She said there was a commercially released mashup of New Order's Blue Monday and Kylie's Can't Get You Out of My Head called Can't Get Blue Monday Out of My Head. I don't think I ever heard it. Sounds great. I will go and listen. Right. Richard from Wollongong has been waiting very patiently, puzzling, trying to figure this out. Richard, have you come up with anything?
1: So just so, I'm sorry, I don't mean to be thick. So it's about who's singing the songs, eh?
0: It's not about who's singing the songs. It's about who in the songs is singing.
1: So it's not about Bruce Springsteen and Shane McGowan.
0: It's not about Bruce Springsteen or Shane McGowan, no.
1: All right, so I'm going to pass it on. So I got that far, but I don't know who they're singing about, so that's all good. Thank you so much. Always fun.
0: Okay, thanks, Richard. All right, let's see who can have a go at this. Greg in Windsor, can you solve any of these for us?
2: Hello. Yeah, I'm the same as Richard. I was guessing who the singers were. I have no idea of who's singing in the song. I'll pass on.
0: Okay, thanks, Greg. And Nightlife, is this at home? You're going, no, I've got this. I know who is mentioned singing in the last one. This could be your moment for glory. 1-300-800-222. Adam in Coomera.
3: Hello, Suzanne. I've got 3 out of 4.
0: Oh, this is exciting. What have you got?
3: Yes. The boys at the NYPD choir.
0: They are singing. Do you know what they're singing?
3: They're singing Galway Bay.
0: They are singing Galway Bay.
3: Roy Orbison's singing for the lonely.
0: Yes.
3: And the people are singing. Do you hear the people sing?
0: Yes. They are. They're singing a song of angry men.
3: Men.
0: But.
3: The music of people will not be afraid again. Yes.
0: Quite right. But who else is singing?
3: I wish I could tell you, Suzanne. I really do.
0: Oh, you're so close, Adam.
3: So close.
0: You will have got 3/4 of this montage, but not been able to finish it off. I'm sorry.
3: That's okay. I'm sorry too. But
0: all right.
3: This is nowhere.
0: Yeah.
3: Move on and have somebody solve it.
0: Don't worry. Your time will come, Adam. It will. Okay.
3: Well, it's come a few times, so every now and then it's fine.
0: All right. See you, Adam.
3: Bye.
0: All right. Let's talk to Matt in Aberfoyle Park. Hey, Matt.
4: Hi there. I'm going to be able to help much. What answers have we got so far?
0: Okay, so we've solved 3 of them. It's the second one that we don't know. We know the boys of the NYPD choir are singing, the people are singing, Roy Orbison is singing, but who is the second singer?
4: Can I hear it one more
0: time? You
4: can.
0: So listen to the second song. That's the one you want.
5: You're a bum, you're a pop, you're an owl, cut off drunk, lying there almost dead on a trip in my bed.

0: Okay, it's the second one that we're after. Who is singing?
1: I really don't know, so I'll throw out a guess. Is it the Angels singing?
0: It's not the Angels. Thanks, Matt.
1: There we go. Thank you.
0: Bye. Lincoln in Gippsland. Hey, Lincoln.
2: Hey, how you doing? No, you got me on that second one. I thought it was the dumb one as the first one, but...
0: Yep. Oh, I'm afraid. Sorry, Lincoln. I know you've been hanging on for a long time there. All right, Liz in Newtown. Liz is potentially thinking that Liz can solve this thing and finish it off. Hi, Liz.
3: Hello, Suzanne. Okay. When Smokey sings, I hear violin.
0: Well done, Liz. It is Smokey singing. You have solved the hard montage and won our pop quiz tonight. So just bear with me, Liz. I'll just run through the answers. So the first song was Fairy Tale of New York, The Pogues, and they sing about the boys of the NYPD choir.

0: So, Liz, congratulations. Which song would you like to hear in full?
1: It's hard. Thunder Road is good, but it's very long, isn't it, really?
0: 5 minutes 26.
1: Yeah. Which one would you like, Suzanne? You choose.
0: Maybe The Fairy Tale of New York. It's only a minute shorter, though. So if you really want Thunder Road, take it.
1: No. I like them all. I love the Pose. Fairy Tale of New York's fantastic.
0: All right.
1: I could have been someone. Well, so could anyone. Great line.
0: Hey, Liz, congratulations. Have a yarn with Greta, and we'll get The Fairy Tale of New York up and running for you. And nightlifers, after we've been to New York, we will go to France. Have you heard about this terrible heat wave that's hitting Europe? We will talk to an Australian in Paris about just how bad it is there at the moment.

0: Fairy Tale of New York, The Pogues, and Kirsty MacColl. Oh, that is a fantastic Christmas song. Thank you so much, everyone who took part in our pop quiz tonight, whether it was on the phones or on the SMS or just enjoying it at home, nodding along without texting or calling. You're on Nightlife on ABC Radio. It's Suzanne Hill with you. Now, have you been hearing about the heat wave in Europe? It's affecting a lot of countries. France has really been at the forefront. It's suffered through its hottest nights since records began in 1947. The temperatures have been so bad, the Eiffel Towers had to close, nuclear reactors have been turned off. 55 people have drowned as people, you know, jump into sources of water to try to find relief. Charlotte Lamb is an Australian journalist working at France 24 in Paris, and she joins us now. Hi, Charlotte.
1: Hi, Suzanne. How are you?
0: You're good. Now, you're from Queensland. How are you finding the heat in Paris at the moment?
1: I'm not just from Queensland. I'm from central Queensland. So when everyone... when I see people in the street, they're like, you should be used to this. But it is, yes, technically, this is what a Christmas day was like growing up. But it is, it's hitting different. And as we know, this is a country that is not equipped to deal with this kind of heat. I am lucky or naughty, however you sit on the debate, because I am currently sitting in my house, which has la clim. I have an aircon with me and I'm feeling a lot better. But no, it's been tough. And being outside this week has been extraordinary. It's taken me back to COVID times. There's been no one on the street, only really the elderly with their carers, because I guess they can't be inside their homes. And I feel like it's a real reckoning for France at the moment, this heat that's just hit us in the face.
0: So Charlotte, just how hot has it been?
1: Well, we know Paris hit 40.9 degrees Celsius on Wednesday. That's a June record. And that meant that Prime Minister Sébastien Lecornu did have to activate the highest level of public health mobilization. And that was just to bolster hospital staffing. It was that day, there was about 44 cardiac arrests in Paris alone in a single 24-hour period. And we know that this is compared to a daily average of under 10. So that's a fourfold increase in nationally in emergency room visits. And as you mentioned, the drownings have been a real tragedy in this heat wave. It is up to 55, and the authorities say it could be higher as they're urging people to, you know, swim in places that have supervision, which is also something that is not incredibly common in France. Also, just last night, we know they've cancelled public consumption of alcohol. They've stopped selling alcohol in the evening at venues, bars. It's still okay if it's indoors and there's climatization, or perhaps there's some shading. But generally, at stores and places like that, you can't buy alcohol. And it's supposed to break this heat wave, but I can tell you now it's 36 degrees on Saturday afternoon. And they say it would break on Friday. So we're not quite there yet.
0: No. I mean, 40.9, I mean, that's a hot day anywhere in Australia. You know, some people go, oh, you know, we can cope with it hotter than that. But I mean, objectively, anywhere, that is a hot day. And as you say, just not prepared. So, I mean, how many people do you have air conditioning, Charlotte? Is it something that's actually quite rare?
1: It is. And for a long time, there's been this taboo with air conditioning in France. I think the statistics are like 7% of French households have air conditioning. For example, I'm still taking French classes, which are held in the local schools, which are run by the Mairie, which is the town hall here. And we know that they've cancelled all those classes. Kids haven't been at schools. A lot of hospitals in France still don't have air conditioning. They will have a fan system that runs through, but obviously it's pushing through this hot air from the Sahara Desert, which is what has really prompted this heat wave. So it's really not cooling down. It's really not benefiting anyone at the moment. But as you have probably seen from the news, it's really sparked this political debate now. We know the French presidential elections are next year, and the far-right leader, Marine Le Pen, she's really pushing for like a nationwide air conditioning plan, particularly in schools and hospitals and homes for elderly people, because she says it's unnecessary to have people dying from heat in this day and age. And then we know on the other side, her rival Jean-Luc Mélenchon from France Unvote, he's the far left leader. He's saying that it's unnecessary. Like it's too late. It's not going to do anything. The climate change is here and it's happening and we need to better insulate our buildings. So it's been this real divide that's really, all the political leaders are really getting their claws into as we inch closer and closer to the presidential election. And even just, I think it was last night or the night before, we heard from the Greens Party who thought, it was a massive deal. For a long time, they were deniers of air conditioning, but even they admitted that, yes, perhaps we finally need to start seriously considering more air conditioning in these public spaces.
0: And are the French people, you know, faced with these kind of unprecedented temperatures, just voting with their feet and going to buy air conditioners? Or are people, you know, who really think I'm really hot, are there people really stopping to think, oh, is it the right thing to do? Should I buy an air conditioner? Is it actually a real ethical decision for some people?
1: It really is. It really is. And I'm not sure if you've seen some of the videos on social media, but we've been seeing these viral videos of stores opening and people running in. It really reminds you of the COVID days, like I mentioned earlier, over the toilet paper. And they're pulling all of these little portable air conditioners, whatever they can find. And these are not cheap. These are at least 500 euros per unit. But they have no choice. And then I'm just imagining, like I had to do with my air conditioner, you then have to lug it up 5 flights of stairs because, of course, these old French buildings, they also don't have elevators. And it's just, it's a really bizarre time to live in France. And I've been here for a few years now, and there has been a heat wave each year, but it's so early and it's so hot. And we heard from meteorologists the other day that it's going to come back and by July 10, potentially for another week. Oh. So I just think French people are having more and more conversations about it. They're definitely more accepting about it, but I still do feel there is a lot of judgment.
0: Yeah, well, Charlotte Lamb is with us. She's a France 24 reporter. I mean, if there's acceptance of this necessity to get more air conditioners because these heat waves are kind of happening more often and maybe here to stay, is that also prompted a lot of discussion about climate change? I mean, Australia obviously has been caught in these debates, for 30 years about climate change. Is there more acceptance in France, you know, about climate change being real and needing to be acted on? Or is it something that is still up for debate and which, you know, gets heated when things like this happen?
1: Well, France is very on the forefront when it comes to climate change. The reason a lot of these households don't have air conditioning is because of the environmental factor. They think it's unnecessary and they would prefer to sit outside with their Aperol and enjoying life. And that's always been a part of the culture, is that it's just this unnecessary invention that's come from that Americans use, basically. So I feel like in a lot of ways, we know we have this new socialist mayor in Paris, for example, and even Macron has talked about the emissions hittings and laid out his goals. So definitely there is a conversation about climate change. And I would argue the majority of French people do understand that there's a real issue, which is why there has been for so long this hesitancy towards air conditioning. But that is changing now, especially given the climate. And as I said, we heard from the Greens leader, the French ecologist party, just last night, who said, yes, we finally need to put these in more public spaces, even though I don't believe it will help and insulation is the answer. So I do feel like the everyday people are aware of it. They just for a long time didn't think air conditioning was the answer. And that with this heat is changing because obviously these homes are not built for it.
0: Yeah. Now, someone's wondering if you would have enough power, I guess, across France if, you know, a huge number of French people suddenly went to get air conditioners. I'm also wondering about the use of solar, which obviously will, to some extent, ameliorate the effects of using more power. Is there much solar in France?
1: I'm not exactly sure on the French solar power and how much we use, but I can tell you on Friday that 50,000 homes were left without power. And that is because a lot of people were going out, buying air conditioning, people were filling up cinemas, everything was in overdrive. These hospitals were overwhelmed and pushed to the brink, and there was a lot of that. In terms of solar, the conversation is always happening. I was at VivaTech just last week, and there was a lot of conversations about France embracing the solar energy. We hear from Macron, it definitely is a conversation that's still happening. It's definitely something that the left coalition in France, the France Unbowed and the Greens, it's definitely that that's one of their main drives and one in their campaign for the 2027 elections. And I guess this is just something that we're going to keep on talking about, especially. But I think compared to previous years, this year has been a real shock for the country. And I'm curious to see what unfolds in the next year and how we address it all, if it will be addressed.
0: Charlotte Lamb is with us from France 24. Now, a terrible story. The murder of an 11-year-old girl called Lihanna is very much in the national headlines at the moment. Tell us about, you know, why this has become a huge source of anger for people in France.
1: This is a truly devastating and shocking case. Essentially, what happened is that we know this 11-year-old girl called Lihanna. Her body was found early June in some grain silos, and she has allegedly been murdered. And the suspect is a 41-year-old man who happens to be the father of one of her childhood school friends. And what has been so shocking about this and has prompted protests around the country, people have been wearing white, people are really heartbroken for this woman, is that this man has been accused of allegedly raping an 11-year-old girl before. And this is not his first time. We heard there was a report that came out on Monday, which highlights the delay in addressing a complaint that was filed in August 2025 by a woman, a mother of another 10-year-old girl, who accused the alleged suspect, Jérôme Barella, of repeatedly raping her daughter. But this, he has never been questioned for this case. So there was already incredible amounts of devastation in France, when we heard the details of Lihanna's case. It's still going through the court right now. We know it's an allegedly murder for now, but we do know that the court has come out and said she was attacked as well. And when we were slowly learning details about her suspect, it prompted this report, which has now revealed just the delay that happened, the fact that Rose's mother complained to the Toulouse court, but it wasn't considered an urgent case, despite the seriousness of these allegations, and how it got sent to the gendarmerie, which is the French police and military force that works outside of major cities, and how it got sent to different gendarmerie units before finding the correct one. And all throughout this long, long period of time, this suspect was never questioned until what happened with Lihanna, tragically. And it's just been a real wake-up call. There's been calls for the Interior Minister of Justice to resign. We know that two officers have already been pulled off from work. And it's still unfolding as we speak about it. Even just last night, we heard that the wife of the suspect has now filed a complaint for rape and domestic violence. And this is a case that's really shaken France, and it's really exposed some serious systematic failings. And it's really captivated the country, and people are demanding answers.
0: Well, I mean, if someone saying that their daughter was repeatedly raped isn't viewed as an urgent case, it's difficult to come to terms with that. Not hard to imagine why people in France are so upset about it. Charlotte, why don't we go out?
1: It's quite amazing. Yeah. You can see the white people wearing white shirts on weekends, and they're holding up their signs, and it's really, you walk past it and it gives you goosebumps, and it is in almost major cities. It's really, I really admire the French people, and you can tell that they're really pushing for change here, and the government seems to be answering. They're not answering as quickly as the people would like, but there are reports happening, there are investigations going into how this unfolded.
0: Yeah. And let's end on something a bit more positive, Charlotte. Let's talk about the World Cup. I imagine France is very much in the grip of World Cup fever.
1: Oh, we certainly are. And last night was probably one of my most French evenings since living in this country. We were having a dinner party, sitting around a dinner table, all fanning ourselves with our wooden fans, glued to our screens, watching France versus Norway, and Ousmane Dembélé, our beautiful French forward, really saved the day. And it was just so incredible to watch this. He did this superb hat trick, 32 minutes, in 32 minutes. And we beat Norway 4-1. And it's, as you can imagine, it's electric in France whenever France wins a game. And there is an energy, and it's coming out of every home, every shop, every terrace. Everyone is, you can be a football fan or not, everyone just loves the World Cup and what it does. And there's a real respect for these players and what they're doing on the world stage for us at the moment. Very exciting to watch.
0: Charlotte, how far do French people expect the French to go? I mean, is it kind of, you know, you've got to make the final or nothing? What are the kind of realistic expectations, do you think, about where what France can do?
1: Every World Cup, they think, French people think France are going to take it. And I think we are, I say we, I still support Australia. I was glued to my screen when it was us the other day. No, and it's really exciting. And especially this year, we are one of the favorites. So, and we have this incredibly strong team. And I think even Norway's, they call him the Viking on social media, and his name is just blanked me. Erling Haaland, the famous Norway. Yeah. Yes. Erling Haaland, yes. And even he said, whether it was joking or not, that he thinks France is going to take the cup this year before going into last night's match. So there is a lot of, expectation, especially in France, because football is such a big mainstay, but a lot of hope and a lot of, I think, maybe potentially we will do it this year.
0: Well, Charlotte, if you do, I think we'll have to cross back to you and get a sense of how the winners feel. Anyway, look,
1: gladly.
0: Thanks so much for joining us from France. Stay cool.
1: I will. Thank you very much. Have a good night.
0: There's Charlotte Lamb. Charlotte is a France 24 reporter, just giving us a sense of, how the French people are coping with that heat. Olga says, I'm in the south of France at the moment. It's very hot. I can see across the whole valley where I am, not one solar panel. We actually remarked on how strange that is, given this area has a lot of sun, quite apart from the current heat wave. Now, there was someone else who was also reporting in from Europe. Here we are. This one from Scott. He says, I'm listening in southern Portugal. Not too hot here, though. Mid-20s today. Well, Scott, I'm glad you've got the temperate weather at the moment. It sounds like, from what Charlotte was saying, more heat is expected to return by July 10, I think she said. So

Enjoy it while you can. It is nightlife. We will have some music. Then we were going to continue our Resting Places series. We will have tonight's episode. We'll have next week's episode. That will bring Resting Places to an end. And then we'll embark on a new series. We're just kind of working out what the next one is going to be. Probably Libby Gore will do something special for you, though, for a couple of weeks before we embark on whatever is going to happen next. This is Olivia Dean. It's called Nice to Each Other.

0: 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Send us video, photo or voice message with your story. 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
1: Resting places.
2: Now, in our resting series segment tonight, we're going to do something a bit different from what we've done before. All of the places that we've been so far have had the remains of whoever is resting there hidden away, either deep in the ground or locked inside tombs or even commemorated without remains present. But this one, in the world famous city of Rome, has the remains of the dead on full display. Well, not just on display. The bones of the dead have been arranged in intricate and complex patterns and even objects. It's called the Capuchin Crypt for a small price. You can take a tour and see it for yourself. In fact, nightlifers, I bet you some of you have been to the Capuchin Crypt and can tell us a bit about it. Now, what we're going to do tonight, though, is have someone who does guide tours through the crypt join us. Rob Allen is his name, and he is from Through Eternity Tours. Hi, Rob. Welcome.
3: Hi, how are you?
2: Doing very well. Tell us all about the crypt of the Capuchin monks. Where do you find it? Because it's kind of hidden away in Rome a bit, isn't it?
3: Yeah, it is. It's, Rome is getting busier and busier, but it is still, I mean, it's connected to where a lot of tourists go, but not for sights to see necessarily. They go there to sleep because it's off of the Via Veneto, which is famous for a lot of hotels and the boom and, the famous movie from Federico Fellini, right? So if you go to Piazza Barberini, which is also a metro stop, you get off at the piazza and then you start to walk up Via Veneto and you stay on the right-hand side, and it's literally going to be the first church. And it's pretty nondescript. The church is called Santa Maria delle Concezione, which is St. Mary of the Holy Conception.
2: So tell us about the story of how this particular place ended up being, well, a place where the bones of monks are kind of used as decorative items.
3: Yeah, it's fascinating. It is very, I think you always, when you come to Rome or in any other place, many other places in Italy, it's always kind of interesting to think of things in a certain concept or context of time. I think for us, people, when we go to see this nowadays, or even they talked about it when you'd have famous visitors like Nathaniel Hawthorne or Mark Twain, they all kind of would go to this Capuchin crypt because they would hear about it and it would seem so strange to them. What the original intention has a very different effect from what we kind of feel now, because you go into this place and you see basically bones that are on display, and not only just bones, like there's the room of the skulls, the room of the pelvises, it's like the room of the femurs, it just seems very macabre, I guess, almost a bit spooky. It almost seems like a haunted house, because not only do you have this, and they've taken these bones and put them into like architectural settings, so they've created chandeliers, they've created arches, they have niches, and in the niches they even have the monks, the Cappuccini. So just to explain that, they are monks that are an offshoot of the Franciscans, and they are tied up against the wall in niches, and some of them are skeletons with the original robes on them, and some of them still are slightly mummified.

0: mummified, then you can still see their skin on them, you know, very, very dried. And that's kind of an interesting thing that will connect us to the Capuchins and what they were doing, the order in Sicily. But it all kind of started because they were connected to the Franciscan monks. There was a father who started in the 1500s, and he thought that the Franciscans were no longer following the order of a strict life of poverty. And so they became an offshoot of it. This new order was created. And like the Franciscans, they would wear brown habits with the white rope, you know, to be connected to the earth. But they always had a hood with them, a cappuccio, as the Italians would say. And that is even why they got the name the Cappuccini, the little hoods. And somehow these Viennese people saw this and connected it to the coffee drink. And that's where we get the word of a cappuccino from. So it is connected to this order. And they were on the Quirinal Hill in a church, and the church was overcrowded with a lot of the dead buried there. But then something happened, because there was a man who was from a very aristocratic family, Antonio Barberini, and this family became very wealthy as they were merchants in Tuscany. And what happened is that later on, a member of their family, his name was Maffeo Barberini, he was the older brother to Antonio. Well, he became a pope, and he became Pope Urban VIII. And he decided, not very far at all from Piazza Barberini, where this church is, where this crypt is found, he decided to make a family palace there. And at that time in Rome, it wasn't the bustling city that we see there. Via Veneto really didn't exist. It was the countryside in the 1600s. And so in 1623, Antonio was made a cardinal, and he still wanted to have a life of poverty, but he decided he was going to take some of this newfound wealth and dedicated it to the order that he belonged to. And so he had this church that was built by a friar of the Capuchin order. And then he decided to have the bones of all of the friars, the monks that had been buried in the previous church, and had them reburied into this Capuchin crypt. And what was really interesting about it is that his brother, of course, the Pope, could not, I guess, and just to put things into context for you, he was probably one of the, this is the Baroque, this is the heart of the Baroque time period. This is the heart of when art was being used to promote beauty of the church and convince people to join back into the faith, because many people had been leaving because of the Protestant Reformation. And, you know, like think of the great artist John Lorenzo Bernini. He worked for the Barberini Pope. So he, you know, was one to be quite lavish with things. And he, you know, couldn't do that for his brother, who had taken this vow of poverty and to this order. And so what did he do? And I think this is really, really interesting, is that he decided to have, this is a legend that's connected to this crypt, he decided to have earth from either Jerusalem or Bethlehem brought from these areas, connected to where Jesus was crucified, and had the holy earth brought in and placed in the ground in this crypt. Mm-hmm. And so many of the monks wanted to be buried in there because of that. And they would also, at that time in the 17th century, as they wanted to make death, as it's a reminder, right? They wanted to make death as something not to be dreaded, but to be beautiful. And as a reminder to everybody that that is the kind of the permanent eternal life, right? Not something of your living. Our lives are temporary. And that's why they wanted to make it, I guess, beautiful. But I don't know if that necessarily had the same effect for people. And it was also supposed to be a connection of spirituality. Right.
1: So is it a kind of way of having those bones so visibly on display, of kind of saying, look at us, here we are, we're dead, our bones are here, you know, don't shy away from us. You can, you know, you kind of up close with mortality when you go into that crypt.
0: Yes, you do. You kind of, in fact, I have to tell you, because, you know, I was just kind of restudying stuff up in preparation for this. And I'm like, oh, because it's just like, oh, you know, I always kind of get that feeling myself. You know, it's just like, I think it kind of reminds us of our temporal moment while we're alive. But yeah, it definitely does. In fact, in the last chamber, you know, I remember, because I've been going there for years, you know, I lived in Rome for a long time. And when we first used to go there, you know, there was just a monk there with a simple little basket, and you could give like a couple of euros. And then you go into the very last room, you would see, apparently it was a moth, a Barberini prince, someone of the family, like, and it was a child's skeleton that's up on the ceiling and has kind of like, he's decorated as if there were bones that created wings. And then there's that famous memento mori, which means like a reminder of death. And he says that, you know, it's written in Italian. He said that what you are, we were. That's what we are, you will be. So definitely, I think there was that certain specific message that they wanted to give. And I'm pretty sure everyone kind of has that feeling when they go through, you know. Nowadays, they created a museum that connects to it. So it's a bit backwards, your process of going through there, because a lot more people do come and see it.
1: Yeah. Actually, I was there a few months ago, and I remember going there maybe 15 years ago. And I think you could go, as you say, straight into the crypt, or as these days, you have to get your education about the Capuchin monks first before you build up to going to actually look at the bones and the decorative chambers there. Who actually, though, did the death decorating? Are there any ideas about that? Wouldn't it be bizarre to be that person who is, decorating the wall using pelvises?
0: Yeah, you know, and I was kind of wondering about it, contemplating about it, because like during that time period with that great artist, and he's not the one connected to it, but Gian Lorenzo Bernini was doing, even for the Pope that I've been talking about, for his funeral monument, Bernini's really the one that I first know about that wasn't just creating death as a skull and crossbones, but he made the angel of death. And you can see two examples of it in St. Peter's Basilica. And, you know, when you have these artists doing this stuff, they kind of, for the time period, they kind of create a sensation, because he has in the Barberini tomb the angel of death with wings and a skeleton, just like writing in the book of the dead and writing the name Urban VIII. And then there's another very, very famous one that I don't know, since you've been to Rome recently, I don't know if you had the pleasure of going to St. Peter's, which is one of my favorite places to take people around. There's a very, very famous monument to Pope Alexander VII, where you see the angel of death flying away and almost unveiling the monument with what he makes stone look like fabric. It's like this beautiful Sicilian stone, and it's a bronze angel, but you don't see the head. You see the back of the skull, and you see the wings, and then you see like his skeletal hand coming out with an hourglass. So that was being done all around at the same time when they started to, in the late 1600s. So the church was built in the 1620s, but it was later on in the 1600s where they started to decorate the bones. And so we don't even know who the artists were. There are these, theories. This man who was a Capuchin named Father Raffaele, he was a painter. There was a guy who was a Viennese artist who was also a friar, Norbert Baumgartner. Maybe these men were. Or there are other even stranger kind of theories. And you know, even if they're not necessarily based on reality, they're kind of interesting because of these stories that get connected to this stuff. So there was apparently, some of the Capuchin friars in France at the time during the French Revolution, during the Reign of Terror, they came to escape it, and then they were kind of stuck inside and they decided to do the decorations. These are all different stories connected to it, but we have no documentation of who did the decoration.
1: I've got Rob Allen here. Rob is a tour guide with Through Eternity Tours. Now, Rob, you did mention Palermo, the Capuchin monks. Also, there's something similar there. Have you been there? Can you talk to us about that? Because it's kind of on steroids of what you get in the Roman crypt.
0: Yes, it does. You know, and I'm so glad you asked, because it's so creepy. It's so kind of creepy. And again, it's very, very different. So apparently in Palermo, and there are a few other examples of it, I saw it on a much smaller scale near the town of Messina. And then I honestly read about it, but I was almost frightened about it. So I didn't go into the crypts in Palermo. I had the opportunity, but I kind of backed down. But when the friars had the church there, it was called Santa Maria della Pace, St. Mary of Peace, they were needing space. And so they had already been burying some of the friars, but then they realized when they had to kind of excavate below the altar and kind of create catacombs to have more space for people to be buried, that is when they discovered there was something very particular about the soil in Sicily and the dryness of the area that the bodies of the friars were not decayed, that they were mummified, that the skin had remained on their faces, and even sometimes the faces were recognizable. And what's really interesting, so they decided then to kind of, in these tombs, put these bodies on display. But a strange thing about this, you know, with this order that kind of took this vow of poverty, something happened. It became a very fashionable thing for the very wealthy in Palermo that wanted to be a part of this. So it was no longer just the friars that ended up being mummified, and they kind of mastered the technique of doing this. They started to mummify the congregation. The wealthy would pay a lot of money to have this. So it was a sensation to have one of your relatives like basically hanging up on the walls. And it's a kind of documentation of the dead throughout the decades, throughout the centuries, because it was being done from the 1600s, 1700s, and even up to the early 19th and the early 20th century.
1: I in fact have been there, and you know, everyone's arranged, people are standing up, people are holding pitchforks. It's quite strange. But one of the most spooky things is there was a young girl who, the baby, she died when she was two. She's under a little glass cavern. She looks as if she is asleep. It is absolutely bizarre to look at her. But yeah.
0: Yeah, do you know, did you say, yeah, I'm sorry to interrupt. The person apparently who did that, you know, apparently it was like he created the perfect process to mummify this body, to, you know, what is the word that we always use, to embalm this little baby so the baby looked perfect, but he died soon after. And so the legend is that, you know, what he created is now lost because he died. He did not have it documented anywhere. So nobody knows how to do it. And it's just that one example of this little two-year-old baby.
1: Look, we've also got, where is it? Someone else saying there's a similar Church of Bones in Cudnahora, which I just looked up is a Czech town. I know there are other places in Italy. I've certainly been to another church in Milan, which is just full of skulls. So it's something that is done around the place. But yes, this crypt in Rome is certainly one of the best examples and a most interesting visit. It's quite popular with tourists, isn't it?
0: Yes, it is. It is. A lot of, you know, companies like mine, we kind of combine it because, well, as you know, and I was so kind of interested when you guys approached us because I think this is such a fascinating subject, not just the Capuchin monks, but of the resting places for the dead. We don't always have the opportunity to do this in Rome. It's just filled many, many, many different places. I think it has some of the most beautiful cemeteries in the world. You know, I think it does create a sensation. And of course, a lot of people come to Rome, you know, for the Christianity, the center of the Catholic world. And a lot of we're talking about the early Christians in the 200s and the 300s after the birth of Christ, and they were buried in the catacombs. And so a lot of companies we love to combine going to the Capuchin monks and then going to the catacombs after, and to see some other spots of underground Rome. And it's perfect at this time of year, as you were talking about earlier, you know, it's really, really hot. And so this is a great way to do a tour and to keep a little cool, because there's not a lot of air conditioning to be had in the city of Rome.
1: Yeah. So you're in Rome right now, Rob. How hot is it there? Have you had the heat wave, or is it yet to arrive?
0: Well, oh, no, no. Actually, I'm not in Rome right now. I'm enjoying the other heat wave because I live between Rome and London. So I'm in London, and London's having a bad heat wave. It's just kind of cooling off. Now, Rome is pretty hot, too. It was about 35, 36 the other day. And at least in London, it kind of will go away in a few days. But in Rome, unfortunately, it lasts for about 3 months usually nowadays.
1: Rob, we will have to leave it there. Thank you so much for joining us tonight to tell us a little bit about the Capuchin crypt in Rome.
0: Thank you so much. It's been a pleasure. I really enjoy talking about this. It is a wonderful subject, and I hope that people do come and experience Rome because it has so much more to offer than just besides the Colosseum and the Vatican Museums.
1: That boring old Colosseum. We'd want to go there. We could go to the Capuchin Crypt. Thanks, Rob. There's Rob Allen. He's a Rome-based tour guide for Through Eternity Tours. He's also the founder of that company. Now, Jenny's just saying, I'm not sure if I've missed one. Could you do Waverley Cemetery? Jenny, that was one of the earlier ones that we did. We have done it. But Jenny's just saying people like Henry Lawson, Victor Trumper, Sir Roden Cutler, Dorothea McKellar. In fact, as if you missed our first hour, we had this literary lunch with Lisa Wilkinson, and she was talking about a woman named Evelyn, who it turns out was the only Australian survivor of the Titanic. And my ears pricked up because she said that Evelyn is actually buried in Waverley Cemetery, which is something we didn't cover when we did talk about Waverley Cemetery. But Jenny, if you want to listen to the episode on that, try to search for it on the ABC Listen app or wherever you get your podcast, because we certainly did do one of those episodes on Waverley Cemetery. It is very much available to listen to. Oh, I like this from Angela, who says, my mum's ashes are in a nice bag on the sideboard. My sisters and I take it in turns to have mum stay at each of our homes. It's nice to have her here, and we know that she would just love it. And it's beautiful, Angela. Thank you for sharing that. Ashwin Sekhar, that's quite a bizarre place for you to come in, I guess.
2: What a segue. I was thinking about my own parents. They're still with me, but we have a tradition of cremation in our family and in that sort of Hindu cultural background, not particularly religious, our family. But I'm thinking one day my brother and I might have to be involved in the cremation of our own parents. And we grew up in the West where we don't talk about death and mortality at all. So that's such a change, isn't it, for the migrant kids?
1: Yeah. What I've said to my son is, because one of my dreams, Ashwin, is to go to every country in the world. And so I said, if I die, when I die, not if, clearly, cremate me and then keep an ear out for anyone you know who's going to one of the countries that I haven't yet been to, and get them just to drop a little bit of me everywhere you can, so that hopefully I will cover the globe eventually.
2: Oh, that's lovely, because you're just a perpetual traveler and you want to keep it going in the afterlife.
1: Yeah, exactly so. Exactly
2: like
1: so.
2: Yeah. I like it. Now, that's a good way to stay around, keep seeing the planet. What we'll do tonight is maybe in that kind of reflective tone, we had someone suggest, can you do a music special on duets? So we'll have the most beautiful contemplative duets we could come up with for an hour in the third hour of the program. We always kick off with the quiz, and maybe the second hour will be slightly different in tone. We'll cross over to London. They have a new PM on the way. Not sure who yet, but we'll see what change that might bring. And there's a new feistiness between politicians and media, certain journalists being banned. We've seen this with Pauline Hanson's requests recently. We've seen it with Donald Trump in the US. So we'll have a look at this new feistiness that's emerging between politicians and journalists.
1: Yeah, interesting. Now, do the duets all have to be contemplative? Can they not be fun?
2: No. They're fun. They've got Kiki D and Elton John, Don't Go Breaking My Heart. So they're fun as well.
1: They're fun and
2: beautiful.
1: I thought it sounded like they're all going to be very sad and serious.
2: Oh, no, happy. Lots of joy coming up today.
1: Oh, we need some joy. Thanks so much, Ashwin. There's Ashwin Sekhar. He will be with you after the latest ABC News with all of that fun. A massive thank you to Greta Jackson for being on the phones tonight. You can catch Greta on air next Friday night, but I'll be back tomorrow night.
3: ABC News with Tim Wharton. Australia's world-leading social media ban for young people will be strengthened under new laws proposed by the federal government. Political reporter Lexi Junowick has more.
4: Prime Minister Anthony Albanese says big tech companies aren't doing enough to comply with the social media minimum age law, which came into effect last December. Under Labor's proposed legislation, maximum penalties for companies that fail to stop under-16s from accessing their platforms would double from $49.5 million to $99 million. The eSafety Commissioner would also receive enhanced powers to compel companies to provide evidence of what they've done to stop young people from getting an account. It's understood Labor wants to legislate the tougher measures before Parliament rises for the winter break.
3: Residents living on the Israel-Lebanon border are cautiously optimistic about a US brokered agreement between the two countries. The framework establishes a process for dismantling Hezbollah and for Lebanon to regain territory taken by Israeli forces as they battle a militant group. Hezbollah chief Naim Qassem has called the deal null and void as fighting continues in southern Lebanon despite a ceasefire. Israeli Shomli Sham is hopeful fighting in the area will cease, but also says he won't be surprised if the agreement goes awry.
5: We hope that the government of Lebanon will keep the area quiet, but unfortunately we have here 77 years of experience, which they couldn't do it until now, so we have to do it for them. But we hope this time they will.
3: The search and rescue effort in northern Venezuela has entered its third day after devastating twin earthquakes. As the BBC's Will Grant reports, access to the epicentre, La Guaira State, has now been restricted.
6: With each morning that Venezuelans wake to the aftermath of the dual earthquakes, it's a little darker, a little more grim. It's another night in which the prayers for the miraculous recovery of missing loved ones went unanswered, in which the fitful sleep for the survivors is interrupted by nightmares of collapsed buildings and moments of sheer panic. At the scene of the worst-hit areas, particularly the coastal town of La Guaira, the rescue teams have worked through another night, showing impressive resilience and focus to try to reach those trapped relatives. This feels like the hardest moment in Venezuela's modern history in a country that has had more than its fair share in recent years.
3: Two major storm systems pounding Japan have caused landslides and floods, leaving one person dead and several injured. A man in his 70s died and three others were injured after a house collapsed in a landslide at the southwest prefecture of Yamaguchi on Friday. Storms Makala and Higos have prompted flood alerts in parts of Kyoto, Osaka and other areas in western Japan. The Fire and Disaster Management Agency says more than 30 homes were flooded in Nara and Hiroshima, with heavy rain disrupting trains and flights. Tourists in Rome say they're trying to make the most of their time despite soaring temperatures amid a heatwave in Western Europe. Italy's Ministry of Health has listed 18 cities on red alert due to the danger posed by high temperatures, including Venice, Florence and Rome. Scientists say the European heatwave is the most severe and widespread on record and has been linked to dozens of deaths. French tourist Zoe Bazile says she and her group have been avoiding the hottest parts of the day to combat the heat.
7: We try to go only in the morning, and then in the afternoon we go back to our Airbnb and we just chill with the climatization, and then we go back out in the late evening.
3: The Australian Federal Police are seeking public assistance after 110 kilograms of cocaine were found in a shipping container in Sydney that arrived from Chile. The AFP says the cocaine, which is an estimated street value of $36 million, was found among frozen berries inside the container. It had a final destination of northwestern Sydney. Inquiries are ongoing to identify those responsible for the importation. In AFL, Port Adelaide has stunned the Adelaide Crows to record a shock 26-point win in the showdown at Adelaide Oval. The Power dominated the clearances, running out winners 13-19, 97 to 11-5, 71. Port forward Pitch Jordiadis kicked three goals for the winners and said going in as underdogs was motivation for the performance.
8: Well, I think we probably channeled that a little bit, that not many people gave us a chance, and we knew within the four walls what we were building this year, and we had a complete confidence going into this game. If we brought pressure, that's a showdown. That's what it's all about, and we were able to do that, which was amazing.
3: Collingwood kept its finals hopes alive with a 34-point win over Richmond, and Carlton claimed its sixth win in a row under interim coach Josh Fraser with a 53-point victory over West Coast. ABC News.
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11: Maloelele and warm Pacific greetings to you. It's been some early morning rises for me to catch the World Cup. And if you've been tuning in each morning, did you hear this from Nija Daly?
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11: With the FIFA Cup fever, what a great way to learn about your favourite football team through cuisine. I'll bring you that a bit later on. I'm your host, Kundamari Crofts, and whether you're just waking up or you're already out and about, it's lovely to have your company this morning. Before I bring you stories from across the Pacific, I want to pay my respects to the elders past and present of the Awabakal and Worimi peoples, custodians of this beautiful land where I live in Newcastle, Australia. Coming up, you'll hear a very candid chat with the former PNG Kumul and NRL player who wishes he'd done things differently. I'll share that story with you shortly, but first let's ease into your Sunday morning with a little music from Samoa.

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0: You often get to hear professional footy players say they wish they'd done things differently. Former NRL star and PNG Kumul James Sajaro does just that. But he says he never took opportunities to play for his nation of birth for granted. He recently opened up Venetian footy with Sam Wykes and Tinila Arona.
2: That's what's beautiful thing about, I see, like, you know, beautiful thing about rugby league, man. Like, I spent 2 years up at Cairns teaching in an Indigenous school. And the good thing about rugby league, it gives you see the physical side of it. You can go away and practice a skill and then come back and you can see the physical part of it. But when I stopped playing, I was like, oh, I do love rugby. I do love footy. But you don't, until you understand the beautiful part of just the rawness of the kids' emotions when they play it. And for a period when I was teaching, I used to ref a touch, you know, touch at lunchtime. And I fell back in love with the game because the purity of someone's, a kid's emotion, either with, if they're running away for a runaway try or throwing a two-man cutout. The excitement and the emotion on the face, I then realised that's the way I started playing the sports, because you were smiling ear to ear, and that's, I see myself in you. So much so, I see my that six-year-old kid that just wanted to run around until the sun came down, and that ignited the emotion in me. Like, yeah, that's why I'm going to play the sport. Not because I want to get better at it, or not because I want I want this kid, or if I'm going to be coaching to become the next, you know, Nathan Cleary. It's purely because of the enjoyment of what you get, and I can see that from the facial expression. That's why rugby league starts, like, for me, it's another vehicle, especially from up north and the Pacific. It's in a vehicle for us to drive that enjoyment, and then obviously from the enjoyment and the purity of that comes lessons that we can all take away through life. But it's the people that take the lesson and deliver it, whether it is coaches or teachers, you know, provide the environment for kids to then, okay, within this sport I can get this discipline or that discipline.
3: You got me and Sammy smiling.
4: But it is.
3: And it's because we're both coaching. I think we're very aligned with your process or your thoughts towards the love of the game and the expectations some of these kids have put them on themselves, you know, when they watch the game of rugby league. It just takes away the joy, and which led me to my question to you about rugby league. You know, how much did rugby league play a role in your life first moving over from PNG to Cairns, and then as it got to a professional level?
2: Oh, mate, huge, huge. My dad, like, I'm the first ever second generation Kumul. So my dad played for the Kumuls, and then I played, and then Lockie Lamb.
3: Yeah.
2: We're both two of the first ever second generation Kumuls. So ever since I was, like, playing for the Kumuls in Papua New Guinea, I think when you guys go over, you understand, like, it is such an honour. I remember when I made my debut for the Kumuls, when I first put on the jumper, was the Prime Minister's 13 in Lae back in 2011. And in the stadium at Lae, you have to get ready at the hotel first, because there's no dressing sheds, right?
3: Yeah.
2: And the night before, we were having just about to go in for dinner and everything, and we were still sort of standing where we were at the hotel. You could see the stadium up on the hill. We were standing up in the hotel and we looked over to the stadium, and there was already people there. And then a couple of the local boys going, yeah, these people have just started walking. These people from the islands will walk a day and a bit just to come to the game. And then overnight you can hear the crowd down at the stadium because we weren't too far away. And then I was just like, the build-up of it. And then we got ready, you know, put on our kit, strapping everything, jumped in the bus, boots, ready to just go out in the field and do a little warm-up. So we're going on the bus, and I'm in the back of the, like, the PMV bus, one of them PMV buses, and we're going this dirt road just about 100 metres up, leading up to the stadium. And then this kid's running, trying to chase the bus. And there was this one kid had, like, one shoe on It was just one shoe on, and the other side of his feet was no shoes. And he was running behind the bus, and he was sort of reaching out. And I looked at him, and from that moment, I see the exact same thing when I'm teaching these kids. I see myself in that kid, and it's like, this is what it means to be a kumu. You're representing not only, you know, myself, but my name, but you're representing 8 million people from 800 different dialects. We are so diverse in that sense that, but this is who I'm representing. This jersey doesn't mean just another jersey. It's my freaking skin. It's that something I'm going to bleed for. I started crying. And that's when it came to me. I understood the opportunity I had. So from that period, like from being a Cornwall to then representing my family in the NRL arena, and a way for me to escape what was happening emotionally with my mum and my parents, and then all them types of, it was a vehicle to drive me to want more, but then understand that the opportunity that it creates, I can be this person, that person. And rugby league gets you in rooms and meets new people, all different types of people. But the beautiful part, it's the people that you meet, like just around the community clubs. There's people that put in their time, whether they're coaches or the ladies that cook the chips are there from 7 o'clock till 3 o'clock in the afternoon on a Saturday. The people, they just love you and they don't want anything in return. They just want you to be fed and go out there and have your Gatorade and then play again after you've played your game. You know, the junior clubs, that's the ones that, the grassroots footy, they're the ones that really are the backbone, and they are the part where made me be successful than people that you meet leading up to, you know, NRL, and then it becomes a different type of environment, different beast. But I'm so passionate about the sport in general, from the grassroots up to the league, and I'm up to the NRL and professional level. So,
4: bro, you said that so beautifully, hey?
3: Yeah.
4: it's unbelievable just sitting here listening to the passion that you speak with, you know, and what it means to absolutely love it. Like, it's, I just feel blessed being in your presence right now to be able to hear you talk about this. So it's unreal. And when I think about with the PNG Chiefs coming in, obviously that's not going to be made up of all Papua New Guineans. But with your lived experience and understanding what it means to you to represent your people and your family, what would your advice be to, say, like a Connor Watson or Jerome Luai and others who are going to come over and understand, hey, this is bigger than footy. What would your advice be to them?
2: I think more so they've been over and they've seen, like, and obviously Chalmers and the PNG Chiefs have done well in terms of bringing them over and understanding what rugby league means to the whole of Papua New Guinea. But I can only see nothing but positives. And yes, like, out of the whole thing, there's going to be good and bad, but it's always going to be more positive. It's going to create pathways, not only for people and kids in Papua New Guinea, but the Pacific, and whether it be Solomon Islands, whether it be Fiji, whether it be Samoa, whether it be Tonga, whether it be, you know, New Caledonia or wherever, it's only going to uplift the Pacific. And you're going to see the beautiful part of it, because we're going to need the community people, the grassroots people around the clubs to then have the PNG be successful. Connor Watson and Jerome Luai, they're professionals and they are going over for the right reasons, I believe. And they know, you know, they're going to put their own mark on it, on the jersey. So whoever comes over, and I think they're only going to immerse themselves in the culture, because when you go over to Papua New Guinea, you can't escape the culture. It's 800, like I said before, 800 different dialects. You're walking down the street, someone's speaking 3, 4, 5 different languages. You're walking down the street, or the culture with people giving you food after food, and then, you know, you're taking a flight over to the highlands, and you just got Enga, Bena, Mendi, all these different cultures in one. So you can't escape it, but it's my probably advice is just immerse yourself. You're only going to get positives out of it.
3: Yes, dive straight in, immerse yourself.
2: Don't dip your toe in the water like we
4: like. Don't dip your toe in, just jump in head first.
3: No lukewarm.
2: I think they're going to do that, and Chalmers have done a great job. The more of the boys that come over are the better, but there's, don't worry, we've got some dogs in PNG, and it's going to create.
4: I've got no doubt about that too.
3: Can't wait for it. Last question for me. When you look over your rugby league career, you know, the journey you've had, what's the biggest lesson you've been able to take away from your journey in rugby league?
2: The jersey you put on, the jersey you have, it's not yours. Understanding that, I never understood it when I was playing, because I was so self-involved and thinking, oh, that was going to be my jersey. But that jersey you have for that period, it's never yours. So every opportunity you get with it, appreciate it. Soak every little juice of it up. And it is the best experience, but like just being the best advocate for the jersey and wearing it with pride whether it is every game, every training session, you know, because I don't feel as grateful as I was now that I am for it.
4: That's
2: I was playing.
4: That's great advice. Honestly. That is very good advice.
3: Something that you probably don't realize till you've finished playing. You're like, right. That's correct. That jersey was never mine.
4: Exactly.
0: That was former NRL star and PNG Kumon James Sergiaro on Nijan Footy with Sam Wakes and Tinilau Arona.

0: Someone Who Loves You, Honey by Mesha Fretton. Born in Auckland, now based on Gadigal land, Sydney, with Samoan heritage, also a rugby player. I'm Kundamari Crofts, and you're tuned in to Pacific Sundays, bringing you the week's stand-up moments on ABC Radio Australia.
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3: Caramba! Buenos dias, mi amigo.
2: Sitting pretty at the top of Group A is Mexico. They're one of the three host nations of the 2026 FIFA World Cup alongside Canada and USA. Now officially making Mexico the first country to have hosted the FIFA World Cup a grand total of three times. That's more times now than Brazil, France or Germany. In men's world rankings, Mexico's national team, El Tricolor, currently ranked number 14 in the world. But we're not here to rank the team, Jacob. No, hombre. Eso es incorrecto. Debemos clasificar la comida mexicana. We're here to rank Mexican food, my brother, my hombre. Jacob, first of all, what do you know about Mexican food?
4: Look, I'm talking tacos. I'm talking about carne asada. I'm talking about guacamole, Maggi. Mm. All right? I'd be loving me some Mexican food, Michael Chow. It's heck, which is hard in Australia because there's not a lot of, you know, Mexican beeps around that be making the authentic food. A lot of the time it's like a guy named Greg who went to the U.S. one time and then he opens up a van. But same, that being said, I'd be loving Mexican food, Michael Chow. This is first off, too.
2: Yeah, and you know, you named some of the popular ones. Yeah, you got tacos, you got your nachos with guacamole, burritos and salsas, red or green or whatever color you like, made by Greg. Jacob, with all this comida mexicana on your mind right now, where are you going to rank Mexican food amongst the world's cuisines of the FIFA World Cup?
4: Look, I'm going to be honest, this is a good one because I'm a fan of heat, Michael Chow. You know that I like my spice. And Mexico is definitely a country you go to for some fantastic spices. I mean, they've got so many types of chiles. It's crazy. I'm going to put this on the two spot, Michael Chow.
2: We're starting strong
4: this
2: here.
4: This is very strong for me, my G.
2: And I will tell you, I'll give you a little friendly hint right now. You might want to, you know, go hard or go home with this one. Because there'll be some interesting choices for sure. And maybe you might not know some of these cuisines, Jacob.
4: I'm waiting for haggis, Michael Chow.
2: We can only hope. All right. Mexican food in at number two in your top five. Let's go to your next item, Jacob.
5: When the moon hits your eye like a big pizza pie, that's amore.
6: Buongiorno, sei bellissimo. Hai degli occhi stupendi, Giacomo.
2: That's Jacob in Italian. Giacomo.
6: Come stai, amico? Amico mio. Do the little finger thing, Jacob. Giacomo. Hold your finger like an Italian man.
2: This is bordering on racist.
6: Obviously, Italy failed to qualify for this year's FIFA World Cup. Or, as you know, sad, but Italians would probably be like, Mamma mia. Che peccato.
2: What a shame. But look, four World Cup titles to their name. I don't have to tell you, Jacob, that, you know, Italy are one of the most successful men's national teams in the world. I also don't need to tell you that Italian food is among some of the most popular cuisines found throughout the planet, Jacob. It's everything from pizza to pasta, gelato to tiramisu, even the world's most popular caffeinated beverages like espresso, macchiato, and cappuccino, which I know is probably Austrian originally. Cappuccino? And then, anyway, Italian food, Jacob, how do you feel about it?
4: Look, you know, Italian cuisine, I love it, all right? I'm going to say I'm more on the spaghetti and tiramisu side, all right? Michael Chow, fun fact about me, not a huge fan of pizza, all right? It's one of my least favorite foods. I don't know why, I just can't get around it. I think my life was messed up as a child when you're getting, like, pizza from takeaway joints all the time, all right? And it comes with a guy on a bike. Not a huge pizza guy, but
2: right. While you're putting your opinion out there, real quick, pineapple goes on pizza or no?
4: Look, I think pineapple should go on pizza to anger people. All right, because why are we being
2: right,
4: so...
2: That is a fair answer.
4: Like, come on, just put whatever you want. I'm not against it, okay? I don't be liking
2: I'm with
4: that
2: the Italians
4: pizza
2: on this. Don't put pineapple
4: you
2: on
4: know
2: pizza.
4: What I mean? Do However you'd like to do, all right? It's wild. We've been putting wild stuff on pizza anyway. You think so many types of meats are supposed to be put on a pizza? All right? It's supposed to be like...
6: Possibly.
4: Some mozzarella and some basil leaves and stuff like that, right? Mm-hmm. You know, I'm gonna put the Italians in number three because they got good food, but they didn't make it to the FIFA World Cup, which I'm going to drive that point out. Italians didn't make it to the FIFA World Cup this year, which is hilarious to me because they are very fanatical about football. So I'm going to put them on the mid spot, all right?
6: Che peccato.
4: Yeah, I'm going to get yelled at.
6: All right. No. Good. This is good. I'm liking how you're going with this. You're reasoning it out. It all makes sense. All right, Jacob. Food number three. Ja, ich bin ein Pazifik-Insulaner. Guten Tag, mein Freund. Sehr gut. Jacob, you think more islanders would sprechen the Dutch based on how colonially aggressive the German Empire was across the Pacific? But look, as both you and I know, the Germans have their fair share of FIFA World Cup fans throughout the islands. Some people, you know, posting videos from Vanuatu, staunchly supporting Germany. Tied with Italy for the second most FIFA Men's World Cup titles in the world. Germany is sitting pretty at the top of Group E at this very moment. Currently ranked number 10 in men's world's rankings. But again, FIFA-flavored top five isn't about the football, it's about the food. And Germany has given us some all-time classics, unsung heroes like the humble Schnitty, or known as Das Schnitzel, as well as an assortment of German sausages. You've got Bratwurst, Frankfurters, and of course something here which you might appreciate, Jacob. It's called Currywurst. Basically a German sausage served in curry. Jacob, how do you feel about German food?
4: German food, you know... Nothing like a good bratwurst, I will say. You know, they'd be making a whole... Yeah. It's literally just meats that I'm familiar with. And the only German food I've really had is bratwurst, Michael Chow. And they're delicious.
6: Not even a schnitzel?
4: I've had a schnitzel, but like an Australian kind
6: served
4: of schnitzel.
6: Served by Greg.
4: Yeah, exactly. Once again, served by Greg. So I'm not sure. I've never had like a pure schnitzel in these streets. Again, I'm sure the Austrians would claim that as well because they like to claim things. But... Man, I don't know. I might have to put this at the number five spot, Michael Chow, because I don't be getting around a whole lot of German food. Maybe this is a path I need to go. I am a small bit German. Again, Germans in the Pacific and that. But
6: there's a lot.
4: There is a lot. But you know, I really only know sort of the bratwurst, Michael Chow. Great football team, though. Big shout out to the German football team. I mean, they've always been historically strong, but not historically strong on the palate for you, boy.
6: Here's your next plate of fine food from around the FIFA World Cup. Hello, governor. Being tied for the joint oldest national team in the world of football, you might think England would have more than one single World Cup to show for it, but, you know, that's okay. At least they have really good food in England. I'm just kidding. English food notoriously bad. Bland, I should say. You know, I mean, the English spent all that time colonizing the world and whatnot. You'd think they'd have stolen a menu to take to that British museum of theirs. But, I mean, Jacob, I don't know what else to tell you about English food. Bangs and mash, they're all right, I guess. But your thoughts on the whitest of white people food?
4: Michael Chow, this is a difficult point for me because I have to remind you that my mother is a proud white woman. And I'm looking at must-try British foods right now. All stuff I was eating growing up. I mean, dang, a full English breakfast? We're talking eggs, bacon, sausages, baked beans. Bangers and fish and chips, Michael Chow. You tell me you don't sit down and eat some fishes.
6: Look, I've been to London and I've tried like the fish pie. I'm telling you, other countries do pies better.
4: Sorry, man.
6: You may have invented some things, but
4: you know, this is difficult because again, Michael, I'm a man that notoriously will eat anything and everything regardless of flavor. Yeah, eating a horse, Michael Chow. I mean, come on. That being said, you know, I think putting British food among Mexican food this morning would be a crime against humanity, and I should be fired if I ever did that. So I'm going to put the England in the number four spot, Michael.
6: England in at number four. All right. You're going to get some texts from your mom.
0: As part of the ever-growing VT Ones family, there's a fresh voice catching our ears. Fijian artist Mohelata, she's already making waves with tracks like Chechebua and Senitoa, bringing a gentle strength and island soul to every note. coming shortly after this great track.

0: That was Show Your Skin by Robbie Miller. Robbie Miller is First Nations singer-songwriter from Brisbane.
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0: Mohelata is one of those artists you need to keep on your radar. She blends pop with unmistakable Pacific influences, and she tells Sose Fuamoli from On The Record how she was raised in a home filled with dancers and music lovers and how this guided her towards her own path in music from a young age.
2: It's been wonderful to sort of see you come through and to hear your voice on some really fun music. How has this year been for you, girl? I know things

0: and still in shock on how this year has been coming along.
1: I know, it's I think life comes at us fast, you know, and the way that you've been handling everything has been really admirable, you know, now being in the public eye as you are. But Moilata, I wanted to use this opportunity to find out a little bit more about yourself and where your love for music began. So can you tell me which part of Fiji you come from, first of all, and what sort of music were you listening to as a kid?
0: Okay, so yes, I'm from the beautiful islands of Fiji, hailing from the mother village in Koro, maternal links to Sawana in Banobalawu, mm-hmm. and that's where it's connecting to my Tongan roots, Mua and Ha'ateo.
1: Hey.
0: And I come from an artistic family, so my mother was a dancer at Oceania Dance Theatre in USB. That's where I grew up listening to a lot of diverse music, mostly Pacific, like traditional music, folktale, and dance. And when I got older, I started watching the TV on a Groove Thing channel, and that's where I got to experience watching Beyonce, hey. Michael Jackson, Backstreet Boys, Rihanna, all the...
1: So all the pop stars.
0: All the pop stars and even Bob Marley. Ooh, reggae.
1: So good. So good. So I guess coming from having an artistic background, you were surrounded by rhythm, you know, in so many different ways too, which is, it's a good way to grow up, seeing how, I guess, sound affects body and movement, you know, growing up around dancers as well. That's as a young person, but also as someone who was maybe looking at getting into that space yourself, that would have been so cool.
0: Yes, I had the privilege of growing up in that background.
1: Yeah, so much fun. And what are your parents and your family thinking about how your career is taking off now? They must be so proud.
0: They're very proud. They're very happy for me. That I got to use God's mm-hmm. Gifted talent to me, that he has given to me, like I got to make use of it.
1: I love it. No, absolutely. And, you know, we're at the start of your journey, you know, it's, you're only a few songs into your career and I can already hear how much potential you've got, you know, and I think being surrounded by the correct people and the right network, the right community is so important. And I feel like you've got that around you too. So how would you describe the Fijian music scene? Like, what has been your experience in, you know, releasing music for the first time? Has it been fun?
0: It's been really fun and very exciting getting to challenge myself in the music industry.
1: Yeah, you're learning a lot, huh?
0: I'm learning a lot, especially my Fijian language.
1: Yeah.
0: My mother tongue.
1: That's a big hurdle for anyone to be able to get over, you know what I mean? And you're sounding great, to be honest. Like, everything we're hearing you on, I'm like, this girl's got it.
0: Oh, thank you. It's very encouraging.
2: You can catch that full conversation with Moilata and Sosefua Moli on the record and listen to her musical influences. Did you know the Panguna Copper Mine in its heyday was the largest open cut pit mine in the Southern Hemisphere? And here's a lesser known fact. It's also believed to be the first mine in the world forced to shut down for 20 years by indigenous peoples. In a moment, you'll meet a human and environmental activist, human rights. In a moment, you'll hear a human rights and environmental activist who took mining giant Rio Tinto to court and won. After Shania Twain's Come On Over.
3: Let's go, girls.

0: Come on over by Shania Twain. 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
1: In the Fale is a music show on ABC Radio Australia, hosted by me, Paola Tugefu. 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
0: 35 years after abandoning the toxic Panguna mine, Rio Tinto acknowledged the environmental and social devastation inflicted on the river and landscape in the central Bougainville town. But they might not have done it without the years of legal pressure from the Panguna community led by former politician and human rights advocate Theonila Roca Matbob. Theonila has won the 2026 Goldman Environmental Prize for her fight against Rio Tinto. On Sisters Let's Talk, she told Natasha Metten about a decision to take on the global mining giant.
3: It was after really researching into the level of abuse. Not just to the people, but to the land and the environment. And I knew that if no one will speak up, especially for elites, if no one is going to go the road that is rarely followed or is not mainstreamed, that is not a best gift any educated individual would want to be gifting. And silence was not the thing I would choose, knowing that I will soon have a family of my own.
4: Yeah.
3: So even if I had to stand alone, I had to, and I made a choice to keep standing until my last breath.
4: Could you tell me about the fight? What have you done to take them on?
3: It was more situation as well that helped, but there was a lot of internal preparation, I'd say, from 2014, 13 really was the time when my husband now, then my boyfriend, decided to develop, just interview people, listening to their stories and get an understanding on the state of mind generally. And we interviewed the first 105 people back in 2013. And then when we started realizing that 97% of these people were not interested in anything to do with, you know, investment, reinvestment of the project, they were more about survival. That was when we built our sort of understanding that it was okay, because there were 97% silent majority. So from then, moving up to 2017, was the period of time we had to do a lot of internal preparation, mental preparedness. It was very internal, really, because we knew how a lot of people will stand against us. We knew that. We knew it was coming. A lot of people will advocate for, I mean, they will misunderstand our stance for anti-development. So it really took us time to get an understanding until we sort of thinned our efforts. Like, it was like at the point when there was absolutely no hope, like, oh my goodness, it's all a waste, when we reached out to Human Rights Law Center, because they were the only, you know, organization that would support us on pro bono basis. We didn't have the luxury of financial resources. And when I asked if there could something, there could be a legal complaint process lodged in Papua New Guinea. They immediately told me that the justice system of Papua New Guinea will protect and will always protect the corporations after 6 years. And I did not want to take that for an answer and rest, because then we started looking into options. If given that Rio Tinto is also Australian in identity, so we then looked around into other options, knowing that there were litigation efforts done by bougainvilleans in the States, in other justice forums in other parts of the world, like in the US. So I said that courtroom is not our playground. So that was how we ended up lodging a legal complaint. But what really had added value was the blasting of the Pochingo cave in Australia. I really can't forgive my pronunciation. It was that situation when there was pressure on Rio Tinto that when we lodged it, it worked for us. It was more the situation apart from a lot of preparedness and research.
4: And Tianila, you helped lead a human rights complaint against Rio Tinto. What was the hardest part of that process?
3: The hardest part of the process was designing a structure after thinking it through and understanding what the whole roadmap would look like. Was the challenging bit was filling in the structure with leaders or leadership that can think like you, because it's very rare to think up systems that do not exist physically, right? So that was the hardest part for me. Like, I could have, I mean, like, think after you think the whole ecosystem, you are now worried about the persons that are going to occupy the bits of those structures. That was a real, real challenge.
4: And when the company finally acknowledged responsibility, what did that moment mean to you and to your community?
3: To me, that was an achievement, because at least it is acknowledged. At least that something is being read. That was a step forward.
4: Yeah.
3: But not the end of the game.
4: When you talk about justice, what does justice actually mean in practical terms?
3: Justice is not just the absence of abnormality, but it is providing explanation as to why this had happened and admitting that we may not be able to restore your environment, but this is what we can do and why are we doing what we're doing. So for me, that is the practical element of justice in its physical form.
4: You often describe women as land guardians. Tianila, why are women so central to this fight?
3: Women are very central to this fight because of one single universal and a fundamental reason, that we bear and give life to humanity that forms generations.
0: That's the amazing Tianila Rocker Matbo speaking to Natasha Metin on Sisters Let's Talk. That was just part of the longer interview with Tianila. You can hear it all by searching for Sisters Let's Talk online or wherever you get your podcasts.

0: That was Kessa by Bibao, hailing from Honiara, Four Towns Pacific Break finalist from Solomon Islands. On Pacific Sundays, it's been a joy sharing the best of ABC Radio Australia and a stack of great tunes. After the news, we meet a voice shaped by both heritage and hustle. Isaac Nazedra, a university mix-up, saw him enrolled in an environmental forensics degree, and it turned into a deeper calling to stand for the Pacific. Grab yourself something to drink, but don't go too far.
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0: Good morning, Tim Wharton with ABC News. The federal government is set to introduce legislation which would double the maximum penalty for social media companies not adhering to Australia's social media ban for under-16s. Harry Buttenshaw reports.
1: The world-leading social media ban for Australians under 16 came into effect last December, but Prime Minister Anthony Albanese says social media companies still aren't doing enough to adhere to the new regulations. Under the proposed new changes, the maximum penalty for companies which fail to block under-16s from their platform will double to $99 million. The changes would also afford the eSafety Commissioner stronger powers to compel social media platforms to provide evidence of their age restriction measures.
0: Israelis at the country's border with Lebanon say a US brokered deal between the two countries will only work under certain conditions. It comes as Lebanon State News Agency reports an Israeli drone has struck an area in the Mabatea region. Hezbollah chief Naim Qassem calls the framework null and void, saying it's a surrender of sovereignty that should be replaced by Iran-US memorandum. Israeli Ronan Belson believes Lebanon's government must take control and act against Hezbollah for things to improve.
2: If we can empower the government of Lebanon to really be able to control the southern part of Lebanon, that's how we should go about it. Iran should be out of the equation. It should be Israel, the government of Lebanon, the US, and other external forces.
0: People living in the Venezuelan state of La Guaira, north of the capital Caracas, are pleading for heavy machinery to move collapsed structures to free trapped people following the powerful twin earthquakes 2 days ago that have killed at least 1,000 people. Larry Buttrose reports.
3: La Guaira is one of the worst hit regions, and the government has restricted access to it to allow first responders to travel in and out. It comes as rescue crews and families race against time to free trapped people. Like many, this woman has a number of relatives trapped.
4: My brother, my sister-in-law, my niece, my nephew and friends are in there.
3: Acting President Delcy Rodriguez says her government is mounting a full response during these critical hours for rescuing people alive. But with tens of thousands listed as missing on independent digital databases, the death toll is expected to rise.
0: Tourists in Rome are seeking shade and dunking their heads under public fountains as a heatwave continues to suffocate Western Europe. Italy's Ministry of Health has listed 18 cities on red alert due to the danger posed by high temperatures, including Venice, Florence and Milan. Rome is also under a red heat alert, with local authorities warning of risks even to healthy people. German tourist Isabella Dold says it's difficult to be outside during the hottest hours of the day.
5: It's very hot and just water. We need water, a hat for your face because it's burning. And sunscreen. Sunscreen is very important in shadow. The trees and the houses in the city, it's better than the full sun.
0: Hot, dry and windy conditions are fueling a fast-moving wildfire in the US state of Utah, forcing the governor to declare a state of emergency. Firefighters are being challenged by what they call unprecedented conditions. Air tankers and helicopters were grounded late last week as winds picked up on the Cottonwood Fire, the largest blaze currently burning in the US. Gusts were clocked at 72 kilometres per hour and humidity levels were in the single digits, leaving crews with few options to slow the fire. Sport, and in rugby league, Manly has jumped up to fifth spot on the NRL ladder after a dominant 30-4 win over the Melbourne Storm at Brookvale Oval. The win was soured for the Seagulls, with News 5/8 Luke Brooks may have suffered a devastating season-ending ACL injury. The Storm also lost two players to injury during the match, with both sides had men sent to the sin bin in the second half. Despite the injury news, Manly coach Kieran Foran was pleased with his team's performance, racing to a 24-0 first half lead.
6: I thought we set it up right from the get-go. Like we wanted to start fast and hard, and I thought the guys went out and put it all out there. Would have been nice to keep that possession going the whole game, but we went out in the second half, and to Melbourne's credit, they had a fair bit of ball down our end, but I was happy with the result that we showed defensively.
0: In other results, the North Queensland Cowboys stunned Adelaide's Penrith with a 26-12 win in Townsville, and the Dolphins claimed their eighth straight victory with a 26-24 win over the Warriors. You're up to date with the latest in ABC News. For more news at any time, you can download the ABC Listen app.
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9: Welcome back. Do you know what environmental forensics is? In just a moment, you'll meet someone who stumbled into it by chance, a proud Fijian voice who grew up in Western Sydney. And if you're a kava drinker, you'll be happy to hear if you ever find yourself in New York, there's a bar waiting for you there. If you just tuned in, I'm Kuntamari Crofts, and I'll be with you for the next hour, bringing you highlights from across ABC Radio Australia. 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

0: Dun Dun featuring Kenyon Brown and Donnell Lewis by DJ Noise. Kenyon Brown from a Samoan Filipino family. He grew up in Western Sydney.
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0: Can you imagine stumbling into the wrong course and then your life goes onto a completely new path? That's what happened to Isaac Nisandra, a university admin error got him into environmental forensics, and he discovered a lifelong calling to protect the Pacific. Isaac, a proud Fijian, spoke candidly to Wendy Mocky for Stories from the Pacific, and here is part of that conversation.
2: Because I did want to do law, and then my mate was like, and I had high ambitions. I wanted to get into law, and my mate was like, hey, have you put in your UK? And I'm like, nah, not yet. I'm still trying to play. Well, I forgot what I was playing, probably COD or something. And he's like, the deadline's in like 20 minutes. I'm like, oh, I should probably do that now. So I went on to the website and then like looked up all these law degrees I wanted to get enrolled into. And I was just typing in all these codes and then I just left it, went back into the game and didn't think anything of it until like 3 months later, I got the text saying, congratulations, you've been enrolled into environmental forensics. I'm like, what the heck is this? I did not sign up for this. Like, this is not for me. I could not care one bit about the environment. I wanted to get into law. I wanted to check out, like, you know, criminology or something. Then I'm like, you know what? We have the census date. So we have 3 weeks to do a course. And if we don't like it, we can unenroll without having to pay any fees. And then from the first lecture, we had this one lecturer, very passionate, and he was talking about, you know, how all the problems in society starts off with the environment. And so that really got me thinking. I'm like, this is actually really important. I think I'm going to stick with it. And so I've stuck with it ever since.
3: Honestly, that's one of the most Pacific Islander things to have happened to anybody.
2: True.
3: You've also spoken about the isolation of being at a university, being one of only 30 Pacific Islanders at the University of Technology in Sydney. I'm wondering, how important was it finding a mentor in navigating that specific kind of cultural loneliness?
2: It was really important. Having that stereotype where, like, Islanders don't belong at university. You know how when you're during your O-week or whatever, people are, like, handing out flyers for whatever, like, discount textbooks or the local bars giving out student coats or whatever. All my friends would, like, get all these flyers. They'd be handing them out, trying to like hand them with all these like pieces of rubbish paper. And whenever they look at me, they're just like, oh, step back. And they wait for the rest of the friends behind me to shoot the pieces of paper. I'm like, wow, people really don't expect me to be at university. I think having like finding a community in like UTS Pacifica where like, you know, it wasn't just students, but also like employees of the university that were involved in like building this community. I think that was really important to find your own people in like this big sea of, you know, academic struggles. Yeah, I'm totally grateful for what we've been able to build and what, in fact, even now, what UTS Pacifica has been able to do with all the events that they're doing and all the outreach and all the, yeah, they're doing amazing work. So super proud of UTS Pacific off and what's been going on. But yeah, you need a group of friends or a community while you're studying because it's stressful. It's hella stressful.
3: Now, you took a detour into politics in 2023, running as a candidate in Bankstown. You said you wouldn't run again, but you would manage a campaign. Why is the role of kingmaker now more appealing to you than being a candidate?
2: I ran in the seat of Bankstown and they have a really strong candidate that's been serving there for a long, long, long time. And I knew there was absolutely no way I was going to challenge that. But I saw that there was a gap in representation within the political world, that we have such diverse people within society, but we have a parliament that doesn't reflect that diversity, at least at that time. And so I wanted to show, like, if I could at least run, then maybe other people could see that and be like, hey, this is a space for us. Like, we can do this if we wanted to. And so I just wanted to run for that first time just to show that we can do that. But I personally wouldn't want to run again because it's not really my cup of tea to be in the forefront of all these things. I'd like to advise, I'd like to manage, just because I think it's important that, you know, we don't just, you know, hold the baton for ourselves, but rather pass it on so someone else can finish that race. Mm-hmm. And if we can help them as much as we can, then we have more chance of succeeding, more chance of getting a representation, and more chance of, yeah, finishing that metaphorical race. So being for our people, by our people over there.
3: You founded the Velomani Project to empower Pacific youth leadership. Mm-hmm. How does this project specifically work to turn young Pacifica people into policy shapers on the global stage?
2: It's designed in a culturally nuanced way to ensure that our Pacifica youth can become the leaders that they want to. Mm-hmm. So there's no like strict guideline, there's no strict pipeline into a particular field. It's more understanding that justice is intersectional. So even if your passion might be in climate change, understanding that there are so many common threads to pull from to build your community, understanding the links between climate change and, you know, inequalities in gender rights, queer rights, racism, Indigenous sovereignty. A lot of these issues are connected. And so by finding empowered youth, or empowering youth rather, to fight for a cause that they're passionate about, they're able to empower other people through common threads to fight for their own causes and to, you know, build up a community that way. And it's just about allowing them to find their own feet in their own way, but also understanding that it's culturally safe. So if we want to, you know, have a discussion around Atanoa with a bowl of kava, then so be it. It's just understanding that we need to lead in our own way rather than be pushed into the mold that, you know, Western society tells us to do.
3: And you successfully sent two youth delegates to the UN Climate Change Conference in Brazil. Mm-hmm. Why is it critical that the diaspora, you know, those of us living in the belly of the beast, are the ones holding the West accountable?
2: I think it's important because the diaspora act as the conduit between those in our islands and people within the Western context, because we understand how to navigate Western pressures and societal norms and the different cultures that come with living in the diaspora, but we also understand that what's culturally needed to be appropriate for those back home. And by being that conduit, we can make sure that, you know, these spaces are meaningful for those back home to come into, and make sure that white people understand what needs to be done to make sure that whatever they're running is culturally appropriate. And eventually that'll become our role to ensure that, you know, these spaces are as safe as possible and as effective as possible for Pacifica people and within the Western context.
3: Now, you have a vision of proliferating the Velomani model across the entire Australian landscape. What does that dream look like in five years or 10 years? I'm wondering, what are those future leaders, what are they doing that isn't happening now?
2: It's a simple concept, just to love one another, to, you know, build a community, to show harmony and to lift each other up is the basic concept of Velomani. And so it's understanding that, you know, we aren't just individuals living in a community. We are a community of individuals. So it's, I guess, like thinking of the teachings of other philosophers like Narakobi, Bernard Narakobi, even Jean-Marie Chibal from, he's a Kanaki philosopher as well, academic. Understanding that we need to center ourselves in culture, in our village, and use that as our mold for leadership moving into whatever context you're in, and having more of a holistic worldview of these, like, you know, systemic pressures and common threads with how things work. So centering the intersectionalities of justice is our way of kind of using, utilizing those holistic worldviews, and understanding that we can't just work in silos, we have to work together to achieve true justice. And that's kind of the framework I want to try and build and drill into our leaders of today. So hopefully our leaders of tomorrow can have their job a lot easier once we're able to put them there.
0: That's Isaac Nesedra speaking to Wendy Mockey on Stories from the Pacific. 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Coming up, Carver is not limited to the Pacific. It's big business. Carver is finding new markets and new audiences around the world. But the question is, who's really benefiting? And can this global rise bring real returns back into Pacific hands? That story after Kali Tuistadra.

0: The fabulous Kali Tui Witandra, Pacific Break 2022 finalist from Fiji, singer with VT Ones. I'm Kuntamo Crofts, and you're tuned in to Pacific Sundays, bringing you the week's standout moments on ABC Radio Australia.
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0: Kava is a staple in places like Fiji, Vanuatu and Tonga, but it's not limited to the Pacific anymore. Kava is becoming big business. So who is benefiting, and can this explosion of popularity bring money back into Pacific pockets? Tanuvasa Semusiakimotu is a director of the International Capacity Development Section in the Australian Department of Agriculture, Fisheries and Forestry, and he had this to say on Culture Compass.
2: Kava is no different to many other agricultural products being produced and exported from the Pacific Islands. It's important to note that wherever Pacific Island people and communities reside overseas, our products like kava, taro, cassava, yams also follow. And part of my role was to support the stakeholders with the export of kava to those key markets. Unfortunately, at the time, we were going through some issues or challenges with regards to kava and the image that it had as a result of a ban that was imposed by the authorities in Germany. You know, we've come a long way since then, and there's been a lot of developments in the sector. So, and part of that work I've been heavily involved in working closely with the countries, those from the private sector as well as those from the Pacific governments as well, and international development.
3: So has it changed much in the Pacific over the last 10 to 20 years?
2: I like to think it's improved in terms of the image of kava. It's become more professional, and it's provided a lot more opportunities for our Pacific people to one, gain employment, to earn an income, and be able to meet their village, family, and church commitments. So it's improved a lot. A lot more people are involved in the export of kava.
3: What are the opportunities for Pacific kava farmers as the business booms globally?
2: When you look at a lot of the key agricultural commodities that come that are exported from the Pacific Islands, and that's, for example, the likes of taro, yam, the root crops, and then some leafy vegetables, I think kava by far is the one that is providing the economic benefits to the families. And creating opportunities for the youth as well, and for people with disability, as well as women as well. Given that the market is paying a high price and there's a strong demand for it, opportunities for those individuals are also start to pop up. So let's say, for example, in the production of kava, and for those who reside in areas that are affected by prolonged dry periods, to get around that, they'll have to look at other ways to start off their kava production. And to do that, they'll probably need to start off with a nursery, kava nursery. And that's not how kava or any agricultural has been produced in the Pacific Islands. It's always been, you know, a traditional way of farming. So the women or people with disability having to travel so far out to the farm where kava is produced, the nursery could be right next door to where they live, where they can provide care and continue to nurture those young plants until they're ready for distribution. The nurseries is just one of several other opportunities for individuals to be involved in the kava value chain. So in terms of drying kava, solar drying facilities are being installed next to the homes of some of these kava farmers, so the women can continue to look after the kava as they're being dried in those solar dryers. So this prevents them from having to travel out with the whole family. And so everyone continues to perform their role in relation to the production, the harvesting, washing, cleaning and drying, and the sale of kava to
3: Tanwasa, what are the challenges and risks for the farmers?
2: The impacts of climate change is increasing the cost of inputs for cover farming and for agricultural production in the Pacific Islands. Access to water as a result of prolonged droughts is another challenge. So there's many climate change associated challenges. But we also are mindful of the environmental degradation potentially from cover production. And so there's a lot of discussions in the countries to make sure that cover farming is sustainable. And then you've got the linkages to market, the costs associated with that, the reliability of transportation, and then the availability of markets and the need to make sure we maintain access to those markets. There's a whole lot of challenges.
3: We spoke to a kava bar in Colorado in the USA. They say most of their customers aren't Pacific Islanders, but they're recovering from a drug or alcohol addiction. Does that surprise you?
2: No, people are looking for healthier alternatives, and I think kava can be that for a lot of people. The USA alone, if this is a measure to go by, there's over 300 kava bars that have opened up in the US and more to come. But also important to recognize there are some other challenges in relation to how kava is traded and consumed in those countries. In Australia, we currently have a pilot, and so there's kava is primarily consumed by our Pacific peoples in Australia. And hopefully more people can be introduced to kava, given we like to call it the antidote to a stressful world. You know, kava can be that to some of those communities outside the Pacific Island communities in not just here in Australia, but New Zealand and further afield.
3: What do you think is behind this growth in popularity?
2: Like I said, I think people are looking for alternatives to address some of the stresses that they're going through, they're facing in life. Looking for an alternative that doesn't create other problems. The other thing too is a lot of people are appreciating culture as well. So with the large population of Pacific Islanders in Australia, the friends of those people are starting to also want to experiment and want to experience kava for what it provides and the cultural aspects of it.
0: That was Tanuvasa Semi Siakimotu with the Australian Department of Agriculture, Fisheries and Forestry, speaking with Afamasanga Sayuli Salamasina von Reike on the latest episode of Culture Compass. You can catch that episode of Culture Compass and many more wherever you get your podcast, or head to the ABC Pacific website and hit the Radio Australian tab. Soon we'll head to Palau to meet a community who have completed CPR training. To take you there, he's the new pollution by Beck.

0: The New Pollution by Beck. Born Beck David Campbell, the son of American visual artist Bibi Hansen and Canadian arranger, composer and conductor David Campbell.
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0: Imagine coming across someone after a disaster. They're lying on the ground, not moving. I wonder what you would do. There were people in Palau being trained in this exact thing recently, especially around CPR and the steps that you can take to make that process simple. Pacific Prepared was in Palau recently and recorded this story.
2: Put your fingers right there so you can feel the pulse.
3: Where have you got your fingers now?
2: Yeah, on both sides, so you can feel the pulse.
3: Up under the neck?
2: Yeah. And then head tilt, chin lift. That way you strain up the airway. The only.
4: My name is Kyle Ongesi. I'm a disaster management officer, also a volunteer, and a first aid CPR trainer.
5: Okay, so just briefly, for those who don't know, what is an RDAT, and can you give us a brief explanation of an RDAT, and how are they chosen?
4: So RDATs are Red Cross Disaster Action Teams, and they are chosen by a governor. So the way we do it, we ask the governors to give us the names of individuals so we can train them. And these individuals chosen by governors are the ones the governors can depend on when emergency happens or if he needs to do anything to the community, to help the community or evacuate, all of that.
5: So can you go over some of the topics that are needed to train an RDAT in order for them to become able to respond or be equipped to respond to a disaster?
4: So first, the first thing we do a brief history of the RDATs. Right after that, we start doing training them about emergency evacuations, how to do emergency shelters, spread the roads throughout all the shelters in each state, so they are there to provide every support to all the community members who are in the emergency shelters. And right after that, we'll do the assessment. That's the main, most important things. The reason why we chose RDATs from each state is because back in the day before when this Red Cross started, when we start having a Red Cross, the government agencies pick people from each departments of the government and send them to, let's say, Ngatpang. And a lot of them, they don't know everyone in Ngatpang. They don't know every household in Ngatpang. So right now, we decided to choose RDATs or volunteers from each state because they know everyone, they know every household, so nobody will be left behind. So that's how we became trained and come up with RDATs. And then you're looking at their chest. If it's not racing up and down, their heart is not working.
3: Okay.
4: Look at the way I'm doing it right now. I'm a little bit further from the person, and I'm doing this. And you can hear from my voice.
3: You're training people in some really interesting areas and useful areas here today. Mm-hmm. How do you train someone to stay calm during a disaster?
4: Oh, yes, we also have, I forgot to mention, we have PFA, Psychological First Aid.
3: Okay.
4: And that's how we train these RDATs. That way they can calm everyone in the shelters, how to take care of the kids, how to place people inside the shelter, and how to spot if someone is in stress or about to do something. So we train all of them on those kind of...
3: Sorry, and what about your workers too, the workers you're training? How do you train them to remain calm or to teach them that?
4: So everyone needs a psychological first aid because everyone gets stressed on anything. So we train ours. If they are in stress, they can't even help someone.
3: Yeah.
4: They'll come to one of us, and we'll take them aside, and we'll talk to them. Try to take everything out, push everything out. That way they can be relaxed so we can operate and help everyone.
3: I just have one more question off that. Sorry, Ronnie. What's the first step in that? Say, if you saw that in me now, what would you say to me to try and calm me down a little bit?
4: If I saw you looking not normal, I will take you to the side and, start telling stories on all of that. I don't go straight to ask you what's wrong and try to solve the problem, because people solve their problems different. So I'll take you to the side. The main thing that we got to do is to let people take it out, just let it all go. That way we can either I try to help you or I find a right area.

to the Pacific Prepared team for that story from Pala recently. You can hear Pacific Prepared every Friday morning at 9 a.m. right here on ABC Radio Australia. Coming up, a story of pride, determination and open ocean. Samoa's own Vaioa Ripley has been making waves on the stage, her sailing achievements, putting her nation firmly in the spotlight. I'll bring you that story after Tawa Etsitasi Masu.

0: That was Tawa Etasimasu by Lei and Sue, two artists from Vanuatu, female duo from Vanuatu, singing together since 8 years of age.
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0: Vaimoa Ripley's sailing exploits have been putting Samoa up in the lights on the world stage. She had the privilege of representing Samoa at the Paris Olympics, but she's not done yet. Ripley spoke

0: Great presenter Sam Wykes on her on the latest edition of Fresh Off the Field.
1: Tala for lover, Sam. Malo lover. It's great to be back in the chair to chatting to you again. It's been a while. So I was in Tahiti recently competing on the lovely oceans of Papeete, French Polynesia.
2: Before we get to that event, I just want to get into what type of sailing do you actually compete in? Because when I look at all the boats, they all look the same to me.
1: Usually people think of sailing, you're in a big yacht, you're there sipping champagne, enjoying the
2: views. Yes, that's exactly how I vision my time on a sailing boat.
1: And no, my boat is actually a one-person boat. It's a woman's dinghy, or known on the international circuits as the ILCA 6, the International Laser Class Association 6, formerly known as the Laser. So it's just a one-person boat, simple one sail up, couple of lines, and it's really easy to get out on the water because it's just you, yourself, and your boat. It's a hard boat, though, to sail. It's very physical, so you think you're going really fast, you're putting in a lot of effort, you're huffing and puffing, the muscles are burning, and then you see you're only just going like 5 knots, which is really slow.
2: So everything,
1: maybe 5 knots is the fastest, maybe 3 knots.
2: And again, just probably another very ordinary question here, but is everything dependent on the wind?
1: Yes.
2: Okay.
1: Everything's dependent on the wind. But then on the race course, you're also dependent on the current, the tide, the other boats around you. There's a lot going on, and then the strategy as well.
2: Okay. So
1: you're looking at the
2: course. To manage while you're out on the ocean.
1: There's a lot of elements just occurring around you, because even the way the course is set up can be to your favor. If you look at how you need to go to that top mark, and then they see that they haven't laid the course equal, so then you can say, oh, I'm going to actually start down the other start line because that side is closer to the windward mark. But then there's other areas of the water where you can see that there's more wind on the right, or there's more wind on the left. And then also the current, maybe the current is stronger on the left of the ocean, because it's not the same throughout the ocean. Everything's like changing. And
2: does technology help you with that, or are 100%. You just all feel? Like, I can
1: look
2: at
1: I
2: there.
1: Wish I was all feel. I wish I could be like Moana, into the air.
2: The ancestors understand the feel of it. Look
1: come
2: at the stars.
1: On, yeah. Auntie, uncle, great grandma, great grandpa, guide the way for me. But a lot of technology now helps. So I now have a compass, which I never used to use. So I grew up sailing in Samoa. And there's a lot of new technology that have evolved since I started in the islands to coming to Australia and then to the world. Maybe the biggest technology for me was boots. I never used to sail with sailing boots.
2: Oh, do you wear boots on
1: the
2: water?
1: So now I wear boots, yep. So
2: okay.
1: They protect your ankles. So when you're leaning out of the boat, you have to put your feet under this hiking strap, what's called, in the middle of the boat.
2: And you used to do that barefoot?
1: Yes. We used to do it barefoot in the islands because it's just, you just get out on the boat and just go for it. But to be competitive, I need to wear all the gears. I need to wear my boots. I need to wear my hiking pants. It's got extra padding on the back of my thighs. And it's also warmer. So the thicker, it's like a wetsuit almost. And then I have to wear a thicker rashi. So I never used to wear a rashi either. We would just wear a life jacket and then barefoot, just like push the boat into the ocean, and there you go. But now I've got to wear all the technology. I also use a compass, so that also helps with the slight changes in wind direction.
2: All the things I would not have thought
1: gears,
2: about.
1: Still no idea.
2: Yeah, I was going to say all the gear, no idea. But anyway, all of that gear has led you to one of the biggest sporting events in the world, the Olympics. You represented Samoa at the Paris Olympics back in 2024.
1: That's right.
2: How was that for not only yourself, but your family as well, watching you compete on one of the biggest sporting events in the world?
1: Yeah, that was massive. That was a massive honor and a real privilege. I had my whole village behind me as soon as I set that goal of making Samoa's flag onto the Olympic stage. That was my whole vision and dream. Everybody rallied around me and got me to Paris 2024. Yeah, so that was huge.
2: What was your favorite moment at the Paris Games?
1: Oh, there's so many amazing moments, and I was there to enjoy every moment of it, especially the athletes' food hall. That was just the amazing. Everything was provided for.
2: It's free, it's for me too. Perfect.
1: We were also very lucky. We were in a satellite village. It was 3 hours south of Paris. We were in Marseille, and it's down on the Mediterranean. And so we had everything provided for us, and we were just in this bubble. So they would tell athletes, if you were to leave your bubble, go see your family outside of the athlete village, please make sure you dress, just leave your kits behind and just dress like you're as part of the crowd, because it can get pretty, you get bombarded outside of these gates, and everyone's coming to grab some pins from you. Everybody loved pins exchanges.
2: Yeah, all the memorabilia.
1: Yep. On Samoa, we were only given 10 pins each. So I was very selective in who I gave my pin to. I made sure to give my pin to a few of the other gold medalists that I follow as a fangirl of seeing their sailing throughout the years. And so I got some, actually I came back with more than 10 pins. So yeah, the pins were a huge, huge event over there. The food was amazing and the weather was beautiful. For sailing though, we were a bit of a mixed bag. We had light winds and then one day when we had the broadcast come out to watch us, we finally get our airtime. They always say, make sure make sure you make sailing look great, because sailing's always one of the sports to get cut from the Olympics.
2: Oh, really?
1: Okay. Yeah, so they're always trying to make cuts too, because I think even a few sports got cut from the LA 2028 games. And so this was the big day when all the helicopters flew into our venue, and there was no wind, so we were floating around trying to.
2: Oh, so you couldn't sail?
1: No, we couldn't sail. We were just bobbing around on the ocean of Marseille, just beautiful.
2: That's when
1: weather.
2: That's when the champagne does come out then.
1: Yeah,
2: okay,
1: that's
2: when it would be
1: handy.
2: I know it might have been, obviously disappointing that, but you've been active ever since then. You've competed in a lot of competitions, but you've just recently competed in Tahiti. You're one of the best sailors across the Pacific at the moment. How was that event for yourself in Tahiti, and what's next after that? What are you aiming for?
1: I just came back from Tahiti. That was actually a real big full circle moment going to Tahiti, because the last time I was there and the first time I was there, I was 10 years old, and that was my first international regatta. And back when I was 10, everything was new, everything was exciting. It was my first time going away as an athlete with the other Samoan sailors, and we were all looked after by our parents. And then I went back recently as an adult and as an Olympian, and I felt this is just so surreal. When I first came here as a 10-year-old and now I'm here as an Olympian, how unreal is that? It was just, it was just a surreal moment. And then seeing the other Tahitian sailors there, they're up-and-coming female athletes. They're very passionate and water people as well, and to be able to share the Olympic experience with those youth on the ground on the islands was just unreal. Just having that link straight to the world stage and sharing it back here in the islands. And Tahiti is looking forward to hosting the rest of the Pacific next year for the Pacific Games. So that was also another reason why I attended this event, the Oceania Championships. Was to go and get a bit of a warm up before the Pacific Games next year. Pacific Games is our Olympics for this region, so I really want to, come back with some new bling from 2027.
2: New bling. And you did come back with a new bling?
1: I did this time around. I did. I came back with the gold.
2: How good. And then finally, what does it mean to you to represent Samoa in a sport that's representation? There's not a lot of athletes in sailing.
1: Yeah.
2: But what does that mean to you that you get to represent your people?
1: I love representing my island. I love being an ambassador for Samoa wherever I travel with sailing. And I'm so grateful for sailing to allow me to do this and to be able to showcase to others that even though we are small, we are still mighty, and sailing is part of our heritage. It's part of our DNA. And I'm just out there just trying to pursue sailing in a competitive way because it's so different in the traditional sense. We're all doing traditional voyaging in our islands, in the region, in the Pacific. But when you go up to the world stage, it's a different setup. As we mentioned, as we spoke about earlier, it's all about the technology. It's all about this different competitive sense. So yeah, it's huge for me to go back to go into the world stage and show that Samoa also is competitive. We do mean business when we're on the ocean, and I just hope that when I'm doing this, other sailors from the region can also see that there's a pathway. Because when I first started, I couldn't see it as a pathway, and now I'm just slowly putting these stepping stones as I'm going along and realizing how everything connects and can make it onto that world stage.
0: That was Samoan sailor Vaimoa Ripley speaking with Sam Wikes on Fresh Off the Field. As Pacific Sundays winds down, I'm leaving you with one last track, the perfect send-off for the rest of your day. Here's All This Love That I'm Giving by Gwen McRae.

All This Love That I'm Giving by Gwen McRae. And that's the end of the show, but don't go away, because coming up next is the news, and then Melissa Macon will be with you on Pacific Soul. And as always, thank you so much for your company this Sunday. I hope you have a blessed and beautiful rest of the day. I'm Kuntamari Crofts. Join me next Sunday.

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6: Good morning, Tim Wharton with ABC News. It's understood the federal government wants to push through tougher new rules on social media companies who fail to comply with the country's social media ban before Parliament's winter recess next week. Harry Buttonshaw reports.
7: Australia's world-leading social media ban was introduced last December to restrict people aged under 16 from using platforms like Facebook and Instagram. However, the federal government is concerned platforms aren't doing enough to stop young teenagers from using social media. Under the proposed legislative changes, the maximum penalties for companies that fail to stop under-16s from accessing their platforms would double from $49.5 million to $99 million. The eSafety Commissioner would also be able to force companies to outline their prevention measures.
6: Shadow Treasurer Tim Wilson has accused the federal government of having inflation addiction, saying Australians are having to pay more and more at the supermarket. He says the government's tax reform bill that passed Parliament on Thursday is a band-aid solution. Mr. Wilson says the government is making it harder for Australians to get ahead.
8: Every time the government continues its inflation addiction of stoking inflation, taxing inflation, then spending the inflation to create a vicious cycle, Australians will get less for their dollar.
6: An Australian man faces the death penalty in Thailand after he was charged with the murder of a 17-year-old girl whose body was found inside a suitcase in a popular party city. Asia editor Karishma Vyas reports from Bangkok.
9: We know that 45-year-old Simon Carman from Australia has been charged in relation to the murder of the Thai teenager in Pattaya, which is a popular beach resort town about 2 hours here from Bangkok. Now, he was detained trying to leave Thailand from Bangkok's Suvarnabhumi Airport. Immigration officials detained him after Pattaya police issued an alert for him. He's been charged with multiple charges, including first-degree murder. Now, Carman faces the death penalty if he is found guilty of these charges.
6: The human scale of loss after the massive twin earthquakes in Venezuela is becoming clearer as the search goes on for tens of thousands of people reported missing and the death toll reaches over 1,000. More from North America correspondent Cayman Gok.
10: The stories that are coming out are devastating. We're hearing those survivors who did manage to escape the rubble, knowing full well that they have lost family members, while others are anxiously waiting for news whether or not loved ones made it out alive.
11: More than 20 of my relatives have died. I've been left practically alone in this world. I'm alone.
10: The initial international response has been immense, but there have been delays due to the fact that many have struggled to actually get into the country and into those areas where the help is needed due to

0: critical infrastructure like airports being damaged and out of service.
1: The head of the Iran-backed group Hezbollah has called the US brokered agreement between Israel and Lebanon null and void as fighting continues in southern Lebanon. Patricia Tiano has more.
2: Hezbollah chief Naim Qassem says the agreement signed in Washington is a humiliation, a surrender of sovereignty, and should be replaced by the Iran-US memorandum. In a statement, he says any attempt to link Israel's withdrawal from southern Lebanon to the group's disarmament has crossed red lines. Iran-backed Hezbollah is not party to the framework agreement between Israel and Lebanon, and it has been unclear whether it would agree to withdraw its fighters. It comes as Lebanon's state news agency reports an Israeli drone has struck an area in the Nabatieh region, which lies outside a so-called security zone, shown on an Israeli published map.
1: Sport now, and an AFL Port Adelaide coach Josh Carr paid tribute to his players after the Power upstaged Adelaide with a 26-point win in their showdown clash at Adelaide Oval. Corey Durden and Mitch Georgiades kicked three goals each as the 15th-place Power stunned the 5th-place Crows. Carr says the players responded after all the critics had written off Port's chances against Adelaide during the week leading up to the clash.
3: I'd be lying if I said that, you know, the external noise didn't have an influence on, I guess, your thought process, and that's me personally, and I've no doubt the players at the same time. I think as a footy club, I don't think you can ever underestimate us as a football club.
1: In other results, Collingwood kept its finals hopes alive with a 34-point victory over Richmond at the MCG, and Carlton claimed its 6th win in a row under interim coach Josh Fraser with a 53-point victory over West Coast at Docklands. You're up to date with the latest in ABC News. For more news at any time, you can download the ABC Listen app. I'm Tim Wharton.
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6: A lot of ordinary people are suffering, just like Jesus, Joseph and Mary were ordinary people who suffered under the empire and under the genocide rule of a king, and they had to flee. And the same thing is happening today.
7: In Egypt, under the shadow of ancient churches and desert skies, global faith leaders gathered for the World Council of Churches' 6th World Conference on Faith and Order. It was marking 1,700 years of the Nicene Creed, an historic statement of Christian belief that has shaped churches around the world. Amid these global conversations, a new voice emerged, the Pacifica Creed, grounded in land, ocean, ancestors, and the relational life of our communities. It reimagines faith in a way that speaks to our region today. Joining us to talk about this groundbreaking work is Reverend Professor Upolu Lumavai, the Manu Falau and Professor of Theology and Ethics at the Pacifica Communities University. He helped bring the Pacifica Creed to life.
6: The Pacifica Creed is a reinvention and a reimagining of the Nicene Creed. So it was produced by the Pacific region, and I presented that creed to the regional meetings, as well as circulated the creed amongst all the participants of the conference in Egypt. So the creed spoke about, and it speaks about, the Pacific identity in the light of God's salvation and purpose for us, including the importance of land and ocean and Pacific cultures and identities, all woven into the creed. And when we recited the creed in Egypt, it was so emotional because it really touches the soul, and it really represents our cultures and how faith can really empower people if it's woven into our cultural values and principles as well. So it was a great conference.
7: Wow. Is there any part of the Nicene Creed, the Pacifica Creed, that is close to you that had to be in it?
6: There is a whole of life, but it's definitely the whole of life is in the creed. But also in the creed, there's There's many other things, like, you know, my own philosophy and my own theology is about relationality. It's about relationships. So everything in the grid was designed around the importance of God's relationship with us and our relationship with the sacred household, which we call in the grid the sacred household, human, non-human, extended families and ecology. We've also used multiple names from different countries of the Pacific. Like, for example, from BNG, we use Tambu Bapa for God. And we use phrases such as Satiko Nakalo from Fiji. We started the greet by saying Tulo Laba. And then we moved to acknowledging God, the whole of life, the source of aloha and love and eternal creator. And then it stems from there. And then it went to the Son, you know, born of the Virgin Mary. And all of that just fused the notion of justice inside and ecological justice inside the greed. And then we also looked at, you know, Jesus that was born and crucified by an empire at the time. But it was really, you know, on the third day he rose like the great shell. The tomb broke open as foretold by our sacred stories. In solidarity with the Pacific household. So it was so emotional, hearing and seeing, you know, the Son and Spirit really resonates with everyday life of the Pacific people. It's so empowering. We also use the, you know, the Maori word Wairua, Wairua Tapu, for Holy Spirit. You know, going back to ancestors, the relational dynamic and alive in Avanua, the Holy Spirit. We brought in our dances and our chants as well into the whole grid. It was nice. And now what the process we had now is that the grid will be endorsed by the Pacific Conference of Churches that will be meeting in Fiji in 2027. And once this is endorsed, that it will become the grid of the Pacific.
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7: On Pacific Soul today, our guest once again is the incredibly fascinating Reverend Dr. Apollo Lumavai, who's the Principal and Professor in Theology and Ethics at the Pacific Communities University in Suva, Fiji. And we're talking about a recent trip that he made to Egypt for the Faith and Order Conference with the World Conference of Churches. Apollo, you found yourself in the Middle East at a time where there is incredible suffering in Gaza, and Jesus' own homeland is in many parts in ruins. I'm sure you've said and spoken quite publicly just how much this weighed on you and also on many people at the conference, and where you feel responsibility is for churches to do more than speak about this injustice. Can you share a little bit about what you might have been thinking about while you were in Egypt?
6: Thank you for the question. I think that when I was in Egypt, the significance of understanding, you know, just imagining what happened in Egypt, and we are reading now the story of the birth of Jesus, and in particular the Matthew's version, where the Holy Family was redirected to Egypt.

0: to save the little baby. And we've sort of reflected on this land where Jesus and Joseph and Mary were migrants in Egypt. The church in Egypt was established by Saint Mark, and that is the church that hosted the Coptic Church, the Orthodox Coptic Church that hosted. And they always believe that this is the land that was blessed by Jesus and the Holy Family when they were migrants there. At the time where there was a genocide in Judah at the moment, at that time, and in Jerusalem, thinking of this time and what is happening in Gaza and Israel, it's sort of repeats Matthew's story, where people are seeking refuge elsewhere because of the genocides, because of the killings. Whether it's this killing is done by Israel or this killing is done by Hamas, that is not the point. The point is that a lot of ordinary people are suffering, just like Jesus and Joseph and Mary were ordinary people who suffered under the empire and under the genocide rule of a king, and they had to flee. And the same thing is happening today with many people who are struggling with food and water. They are crying out for life, whether it's in Israel or in Gaza. And it's something that the church needs to look at. It was very strong in Egypt, the call for Israel, for justice, and also the call to help out Gaza and those who are vulnerable, the women and the children. It wasn't just a call for one side to be acknowledged. It was a call for the church to stand with the vulnerable, with the victims of wars and genocides. And I think being there in Egypt and just feeling the sacredness of the land where Joseph and Mary and Jesus were diverted to and being a migrant in Egypt just to flee from persecution and genocide. You can feel what's happening today to our brothers and sisters in the Middle East.
1: Thank you. As a person of faith, you know, you sort of witness injustice in many different forms. So as a community and as a leader, what do you hold on to stay strong in faith in the face of this global injustice and violence?
0: Under the Whole of Life vision that I promote, the sense of hope that is in God and spirituality, our notion of faith and spirituality, which is foundational to our understanding of God. That's the first and foremost. But our faith and spirituality is also the very things, also the very things that were sidelined and eliminated by a secularized development narrative that we have today in the world today. It was seen as, these two were seen as a threat to the development narrative because of the removal of spirituality from education, from economic development, from policies, from gender, and from many public policies that we see today. Spirituality is often seen

0: seen as something that will ruin or destroy, and something that is not sustainable because it cannot be measured. So in fact, I was just speaking about your, the name of your program, Pacific Soul. It's exactly what we are doing here. We're removing the soul of development by removing God and spirituality. Just in Honiara, this year in September, during the Pacific Forum Leaders Meeting, I was at my institution together with the Solomon Islands National University. We launched what we call the Development with the Soul. And we push for a thought leaders network that will reimagine development where spirituality is at the center of development. And we call it Development with a Soul. And it's important that for me as a leader and as a, as a leader of also a regional university, this is the core of who we are. And we cannot in any way remove this from our public policies and development. And that's what we mean by the whole of life. We need to bring in the other part, the other missing part, which is spirituality, into the picture. And that's what we are doing now with regional organizations such as BIFS, SPC and UNDP, World Bank, and others. We're helping them on how to incorporate, again, spirituality into these public policies. And we are also running the trainings as well. The second thing that gives me hope is education. And this is the very important as for me as a church leader and also as a regional leader. Education is key to the future, and education is key to changing it, knowing very well that education has also been used against ordinary people, against indigenous people, because it was so structured around the Western education conventional system. What we are doing is that we are reimagining education from a community-based level, going back to learn from our elders, going back to the values and principles of our communities, going back to our faith and spiritualities that is so central. And the last one that I think, really drives my whole life, not only my thinking, my publications, my vision of the future, and the church is about relationships. It's about people. It's about collective actions. Everything about the Pacific is about relationships, about families, about people. We miss this. We miss the whole point. Normally, policies comes up second, or frameworks come second, structures come second, money comes second. All of this budget comes second. Relationships always first. That's why it's hard for policy makers to deal with how we think and how we do things in the Pacific, because we don't do things in the way they do things, where budget has to be the first, where policy has to be the first. Us, this, the relationship has to be the first. And we have to navigate those relationships in order for the budget to come in order for policies to come in, because that is so foundational to what we call life or whole of life. We eliminate relationships, and then we eliminate the whole purpose, the sense of soul that we are talking about. So these are the three things that drives me as a leader: God and spirituality, education, and relationships.
1: A very exceptional leader, Apollo. Thank you so much. And when you have something like this, or these three areas that you work so hard at, I'm sure it's not so easy to get down in the dumps and stay there, because you're taking action every day, and everyone who works with you at the community's university is working on those three pillars as well. So, you know, there's a lot of hope that comes from actually putting the work in and showing up and knowing that you're working towards improving a situation. But you put together a Christmas message for the Pacific community at the end of the year, and I don't want to rush you because I know you've still got a few weeks, but was there a message that you might like to share with anyone?
0: Yes, I'm almost sorry, but try to find a time to complete my my Christmas message. Normally, a lot of people around the world they're waiting for the Christmas message. So I always make sure that I deliver a good quality Christmas message. So the Christmas message for me this year and for the world. Now I'm sharing it with you. I haven't shared it with any of my community. I shared them some extracts of it, but it's all about Christmas for me. It's the embodiment of God's love in others. Whether this other is a person or a community or the Vanua or the marginalized, this is the core message of the Emmanuel. God is with us. So when I say, God is with us, it's not just about God with us, it's about embodiment. It's about the embodiment of love, of aloha, of loma. It is a reminder that God is not the God of Western philosophers, who often define God beyond human relationships. It is a reminder that God is one who is always with us. So I remember here the Methodist core axiom by John Wesley, which says, and I quote, "The best thing is that God is with us." But the catch really is our part to play in this embodiment business. How do we embody God's grace in a world that is so broken from political, from economic and social injustice, with genocide such as the one instigated by, King Herod? We see the wars today. We see the suffering of many people. So Christmas is really that reminder of the embodiment of love. There is a shift, and the reason why I'm saying this is that I want to shift from the missional focus that we always talk about. When we talk about mission, there's a sense of sending people out to convert or to evangelize. I want to shift that to the idea of the Emmanuel idea, to the embodiment idea. It's not just sending people to evangelize, but we really have to embody the woundedness of other people. We have to embody their pain, the vulnerability of other people that we work with. We don't just go and evangelize. We don't just go and convert them. That is the model that was there in hundreds and hundreds of decades ago. What I see in this Emmanuel is the sense of embodying of love in those who are suffering in the wounded world, and embodying grace, embodying love. It's about sharing, it's about caring, about walking with others. It's about finding the star of salvation in others who are wounded. So while we try to find the star of Jesus, everywhere, why don't we find that star in wounded people and suffering people, those who are marginalized? Because God walks with them. God is born in them, these wounded people. If you miss the wounded people, you miss the star. If you miss the marginalized people, you miss the star. Probably the star is on them. It's not on somewhere else. It's on those, it's on the victims of war. is on the victims of the genocides, is on those who are migrants like Jesus, who escaped to Egypt. So, you know, in Samoa and Fiji and other parts of the world, we often treat Christmas as a time to celebrate relationships, you know, gatherings. But I would like to push a little bit further, say to also treat this time to really be with those who are suffering and embody the wounds of those who need us the most this time.
1: A big thank you to Reverend Professor Apollo Lomavai, the Manu Falau and Professor of Theology and Ethics at the Pasifika Communities University in Fiji. You've been listening to Pacific Soul with me, Melissa Macon. You can catch this episode anytime on the ABC Pacific website. 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
8: Who should control the most sacred Muslim site in the Holy Land? It's another Middle East flashpoint. This is the Religion and Ethics Report. Andrew West on ABC Radio National, ABC Listen, and across the Pacific on Radio Australia. And that story soon. After 180 years in Australia, the Catholic Order of Christian Brothers is closing, bankrupt and shamed by the child sexual abuse scandal. The Christian Brothers have announced a plan to sell their remaining 36 properties in Australia for an estimated $216 million. The proceeds will go to survivors, but those with claims against the order won't receive all they're seeking. The brothers have already paid a staggering $480 million in settlements since 1980. Professor Daryl Higgins is director of the Institute for Child Protection Studies at Australian Catholic University. Daryl, welcome. This really is the end of the Christian Brothers in Australia, surely?
9: Well, I think we have to keep in mind that there was a split of the organisation a while ago into a separate arm that's focused on secondary and primary school education called Edmund Rice Education Australia, and it's a separate entity from the Christian Brothers now and has been for a couple of decades. So while the Edmund Rice Education Schools are certainly continuing and I would understand to be thriving, that it's a different situation for the Christian Brothers themselves and their ministries. And that's what I understand is the subject of their notification today.
8: But basically, they've said they're flat broke. You know, they've paid out close to $500 million, I think, in the last 45 years. And they've got, what, 215, 216 million left in assets. They're liquidating those. They're flat broke.
9: Yes, it does sound like there's some really significant challenges. And what was pleasing to see in the statement that they put out this week was the focus on trying to do the best job that they can for victim survivors who they don't want to have the organisation go into liquidation, but rather reach an agreement so that there's a better outcome for all creditors, including but particularly victim survivors.
8: Yeah, I know that some lawyers for victim survivors have certainly criticised this decision to liquidate the assets, saying that their survivors are still going to be shortchanged. Could the Christian Brothers ask the broader Catholic Church for money?
9: Oh, look, that's not really a question that I'm in a position to answer, but I think we have to keep in mind what is the full range of options that we have here. And one that I haven't really been hearing much about in the media is, of course, the National Redress Scheme, which is different to the idea of individual victim survivors needing to go through a lawyer and lodge a civil claim. The whole purpose of the Redress Scheme, as it was recommended by the Royal Commission into Institutional Responses to Child Sexual Abuse, and the establishment of it in 2018 was to try and have an option for survivors to make sure that their needs were being addressed. And it acknowledges, firstly, the widespread child sexual abuse in many, many institutions in Australia and the ongoing suffering that they've had. But the importance of the redress scheme is to actually hold those institutions to account, but also to recognise that there may be instances such as it appears that we have here where there isn't capacity to pay, and to ensure that survivors do not miss out on appropriate redress payments.
8: The order says that it did approach the Catholic Church for funding. Even after it liquidates the last of its assets, it said it did approach the Catholic Church for funding, and the Catholic Church said no. Is there any other way, given all your studies into this, that the broader Catholic Church can step up and take responsibility?
9: Well, I think we have to keep in mind, as I said before, that this is not the only option for victim survivors to receive redress and to have appropriate acknowledgement of not only the harm that they have experienced, but to be compensated for that harm. And that is why the Australian government has accepted and implemented the recommendation of the Royal Commission to have a national redress scheme. And I think that we have to put front and centre in our discussions on this topic the importance of victim survivors knowing that that is an option for them, that that is still going, and that that is not going to be affected by any one particular organisation either going into liquidation or entering into an agreement with creditors, that the National Redress Scheme is still there and is still available for victim survivors to get the supports that they need and that they deserve.
8: What has brought the Christian Brothers to the point of effectively abolishing themselves, even though I think there's about 180 very elderly men who were still left in the order? What's brought them to this point?
9: There has been historic failures of many different organisations, including Catholic religious institutes such as the Christian Brothers, to have put in sufficient steps to prevent child sexual abuse. And the statement that I read earlier today, certainly that was acknowledged, that there are multiple failures in the past by the Christian Brothers to have stopped this abuse from going on. And I think that that has to be seen for what it is, that it is a significant driver of the financial situation that they find themselves in, now having to make reparations for those past failures.
8: Yeah, this is what they said, and you alluded to it there. Whilst there is much to be proud of in what we have achieved, there is also a significant part of our history which is both shameful and painful. Some members of our congregation have caused enormous harm through their criminal sexual abuse of children. It is a truth that we do not resile from, and it is this which has brought us to this point today. How seriously were the Christian Brothers implicated in the child sexual abuse scandal?
9: Look, I can't speak specifically for the Christian Brothers as opposed to other organisations, but I was part of the Australian Child Maltreatment Study, one of the chief investigators, and we led an analysis here at the Institute of Child Protection Studies at ACU that focused on the national prevalence in Australia of child sexual abuse by a leader or an adult in a religious organisation. there's both good and bad news there. Obviously, any sexual abuse is unacceptable and it is traumatic for the individuals who are involved. And right across the nation, the overall prevalence rate was 28.5%. So, you know, more than one in four Australians have experienced some form of child sexual abuse. The proportion of people who experience that at the hands of a religious leader or an adult in a religious organisation, overall, we found that just under a half of 1% of Australians aged 16 and over have experienced sexual abuse by a leader or an adult in a religious organisation. We can certainly acknowledge that the chances of having experienced sexual abuse from some other person elsewhere is certainly much higher. But that doesn't take away from the fact that it is still a shamefully large number of Australians who are currently living with the impacts of that across life. And in fact, our calculations suggest that it's over 80,000 Australians currently have experienced this form of child sexual abuse.
8: I think, Daryl, the Christian Brothers were among the worst. I think it was close to one in five, slightly more actually, one in five of the Christian Brothers were implicated. Where does that leave this order?

0: was led by my colleague Gabby Hunt, what we found was that men were typically the perpetrators of that institutional sexual abuse within a religious context. The proportion of people who experienced sexual abuse in that context was also substantially higher for men as victims, or almost eight times the number of men compared to women.
1: Does this have any implications for the ability of religious to actually be involved in education?
0: Absolutely. One of the key recommendations of the Royal Commission into Institutional Responses to Child Sexual Abuse is that women need to be involved in governance and leadership of institutions as a protective factor. That one of the reasons why we have seen such high rates of sexual abuse overall, and as I've just explained, in particular in religious institutions that are predominated with men as the leaders of those organisations, even more important to have women as part of the leadership structure and as part of the governance too of those organisations.
1: Professor Daryl Higgins, he's the director of the Institute for Child Protection Studies at the Australian Catholic University. Thanks for being on the program.
0: Thanks for having me.
1: And this is the Religion and Ethics Report on ABC Radio National. If the geopolitics of Israel and Palestine isn't hot enough, there's a controversy over control of the Al-Aqsa Mosque complex in the Old City of Jerusalem. For decades, the Hashemite Kingdom of Jordan has been the official custodian, allowing non-Muslims to visit but not to pray. But Israeli hardliners, backed possibly by some in the United States, want to change the status quo. Wira Davies is the BBC's Middle East correspondent.
2: Well, look, let me tell you what happened 26 years ago. Ariel Sharon, who was the then opposition leader in Israel, a nationalist Israeli politician, he did the hitherto or previously unthinkable. He went up from the Jewish part of the old city of Jerusalem up onto the Aqsa Mosque compound. Now, he did that as a prominent Israeli politician. It was such a provocative act that when he did it, it was one of the causes of the second Palestine uprising or intifada. It led to months, even years of rioting. Thousands of people were killed. It was seen as such a provocative act. What Ariel Sharon did 25, 26 years ago is now commonplace. A lot of hardline right-wing Israeli politicians see it as their right and their duty to go up onto this sacred Muslim ground and to pray openly, to wave flags, to sing religious songs. And the reason, as you said, they do this is because this site, which has been reserved for Muslim prayer exclusively for about 1,400 years, once also had Jewish temples up there, and they want to rebuild a Jewish temple on the very site where the current Al-Aqsa Mosque compound is. It's a very provocative thought, but some hardline Jews think they have the right to do it.
1: Yeah, and Wira, you mentioned Ariel Sharon, but there's a politician today who's even far more extreme than Ariel Sharon in his history and in his pronouncements, who's now leading this push. Who are we speaking about?
2: There are several politicians. There's one guy called Itamar Ben-Gvir. Now, he's a hardline security minister in the Israeli cabinet. He has unilaterally changed the rules. There's an agreement between Israel, the Palestinians and the Jordanians that a Jordanian group called the Waqf, they're in charge of what the Israelis called the Temple Mount and what the Palestinians and the Muslims called Haram al-Sharif al-Aqsa. That agreement is called the status quo. It has been in place for decades to keep the peace because it's such a provocative, inflammatory affair. There are right-wing politicians now in the Israeli government, Itamar Ben-Gvir among them, who have changed the rules unilaterally. They have now allowed Jewish prayer. They're allowed small groups of nationalist Israelis are allowed up onto the mount. And they want to change the law. As I say, they want to knock down the third holiest place in Islam, the Dome of the Rock. I don't know if you've ever seen images of the Dome of the Rock, the beautiful golden dome.
1: I've been up there.
2: Well, you've been up there. It's an amazing place. Well, there are hardliners in the Israeli government who want to knock down the Dome of the Rock and build their own Jewish temple up there because it is also

0: also the holiest place in Judaism, and they want the right to build a temple there.
1: Wirra, isn't there another tactic, as it were, here? What is this talk of turning the Al-Aqsa Mosque compound into a multi-faith prayer centre? Because this is a line that's being pushed, I think, by the United Arab Emirates, isn't it? This is a softer version of the demolition of the mosque.
0: There's some people there say, well, why? Because this place is holy to Muslims and holy to Jews, you know, and it's a large complex. It's a huge compound that was built back in the day on top of a hill. There are some people who say, well, why don't you pragmatically share the compound? I think many Muslims probably quite rightly would see that as the thin end of the wedge, because ultimately they're fighting over the same piece of ground. And what people like Itamar Ben-Gvir and Bezalel Smotrich and other nationalist Jews in Israel want to do is to build the temple on top of what is currently a Muslim holy site. So even though some people have said, why don't we share this? I think pragmatically and practically, that just wouldn't work. And a lot of people would see it as the thin end of the wedge.
1: Yeah, interestingly, you speak there of the nationalist religious camp. As I understand it, correct me if I'm wrong, but the ultra-Orthodox and the official rabbinate of Israel is very opposed to this. What have they been saying?
0: That's a very good point. And this isn't a commonly held belief amongst all Jews. A lot of Jews, as you say, including the rabbinate, the chief rabbi, say it is forbidden for Jews to go up onto what they call the Temple Mount, to the Al-Aqsa Mosque, until the return of the Messiah. Only at that point would they be allowed to go back up there and pray openly. So this belief that Jews have the right or the duty to go up onto the Al-Aqsa Mosque compound, that's not held by all Jews. In fact, most Jews, even though they mourn the loss of the temple, in a Jewish wedding, a man breaks a glass under his foot. The symbolism of that is to mourn the loss of the temple. So most Jews mourn the loss of their temple 2,000 years ago. But as you say, only a small minority of them, but they're a very vocal minority, want to actually rebuild the temple or a new temple on the place currently occupied by the Al-Aqsa Mosque.
1: The leaders of Jordan, the Hashemite royal family, have been the official custodians of Al-Aqsa for several generations, and I believe their custodianship is key to the 1994 Oslo Accords, which hang by the barest of threads. What is the Jordanian government now saying?
0: Well, the Jordanian government and the WAQF, this body, is called the Endowment in Arabic, that is currently in charge of looking after the mosque and the compound. They're very anxious to keep on doing that. And that is supported by most international governments, including most in Europe and around the world. Now, the WAQF, the endowment, they say it's their duty, their right, and it also helps keep a relative peace in the region. We all know what happened, as I say, when Ariel Sharon went up onto the compound in the year 2000. We all know what has been happening just a couple of weeks ago when on Jerusalem Day, again, Israeli nationalist politicians went up there and it led to rioting and violence. I think the WAQF, this Jordanian body that is responsible for the custodianship of the mosque and the compound, are very, very keen that they should be allowed to do so. One interesting thing, there has been talk, some well-sourced talk recently, of an American plan with the Israelis to remove the responsibility for looking after the mosque and the compound from the WAQF. They're very worrying rumours, I think, because there are some American politicians who agree with the Israeli Jewish nationalist line that they should be given responsibility for the temple.
1: Yeah, just finally, Wirra, you mentioned that. That is critical. I know that, as you say, there's been some well-sourced reports, but the Americans are denying this. Hasn't Marco Rubio, the US Secretary of State, at least publicly, been very cold on this idea of stripping the Jordanians of their authority over the temple, over the Al-Aqsa Mosque compound?
0: Oh, Marco Rubio, the Secretary of State, was asked about this in a congressional hearing. He said he had no knowledge of it. He didn't say whether he would approve of it or otherwise. He said he had no knowledge of it. There is a very vocal and a very outspoken American ambassador to Israel at the minute, Mike Huckabee. Now, he's not spoken specifically on this issue, but he's a very, very big backer of Jewish Israeli rights in the Holy Land and in the Old City. For example, Mike Huckabee, when we're talking about the occupied West Bank, which is, you know, occupied Palestinian territory, Mike Huckabee is very open to talking about Israeli Jewish ownership of that land, illegal Israeli settlements in the West Bank. He doesn't even refer to it as the West Bank. He calls it Judea and Samaria, which is, again, what a lot of nationalist Israeli politicians call this territory. So there are some quite open, vocal American politicians, including Huckabee, who are prepared to support some quite controversial Israeli policies in the area at the minute, including Al-Aqsa and the Temple Mount.
1: Wira Davies, BBC correspondent in Jerusalem. There's a link to his piece at our website. And you're with me, Andrew West. A litmus test for anyone seeking office as a Democrat in the US is unqualified support for abortion. But can Democrats forge a long-term coalition to win and hold the Congress and the presidency without pro-life voters, especially Catholics? A growing number of even progressive Democrats say the party needs to be a bigger tent. Timothy Kirchhoff is a contributing writer to the liberal Catholic magazine Commonweal.
2: In the last year, when the Democrats were trying to come to terms with their 2024 loss, they had a lot of people asking that question, what's missing and how do they fix it? For my money, one of the most important factions that is missing a genuine voice in the Democratic coalition is pro-life Democrats. Even right now, some 10% of Democratic voters self-identify as pro-life, but virtually none of the national representation is pro-life, and it's been over 30 years since any pro-life Democrat has been given the chance to make the case to the party as a whole what it means to be a pro-life Democrat.
1: Do the Democrats need pro-life voters at the moment? Right now, polls seem to suggest that even most Americans support a pro-choice position. Do the Democrats need these voters?
2: In the short term, almost certainly not. The Trump administration's overreaches have been so extreme that the pushback in the midterms is going to be, I think, fairly significant. In the long term, though, I don't think it will be easy for them to build a long-term coalition that will focus on truth and the common good without making some room for the fundamental pro-life insight, which is that when we're thinking about future generations, we can't exclude the future generation that is already conceived. We have obligations to future generations. That includes the unborn, too.
1: And historically, how important have pro-life Democrats been to their party?
2: Decades ago, they were very significant, particularly in the North, in states like Illinois, Michigan, Wisconsin. The pro-life Democrat in that era was the representative of both the moral instincts and the economic interests of the union labor, particularly in manufacturing. And as this was in many ways tied to ethnicity and religion, that you would have these immigrant communities that would elect people who represented both their moral instincts and their economic interests, which meant being strongly pro-union and pro-manufacturing. Starting in the 80s, though, as the ethnic religious enclaves started to dissolve, and the Democratic Party itself started to move away from manufacturing, at least, and somewhat away from unions as well, that constituency has no longer mattered as much.
1: But there could come a time when the math, as they say in the United States, demands greater attention to these pro-life voters. Where could that happen? In what parts of America could that happen?
2: The most notable place where it's happening right now is in Louisiana. The previous governor of Louisiana was a man named John Bel Edwards, who was a pro-life Democrat who was elected to two terms, the maximum for Louisiana. As governor, he was able to enact a number of policies that Democrats appreciate, pausing executions, pushing against climate change. All of these things are now being pushed back against by the current governor, and would certainly not have gotten any progress at all if there had been a Republican in the governor's mansion during Edwards' terms. And right now in Louisiana, there are a number of pro-life Democrats in state legislatures.

0: legislature.
1: I understand also in Louisiana and in parts of Texas, for example, the pro-life vote is very strong among black voters and Hispanic voters. How significant is this to the Democrats?
0: In some ways, I think particularly for Hispanic voters, that goes back to what I was talking about with the moral instincts of these ethnic religious enclaves. It is a moral instinct for these people that their children matter, that future generations matter. They don't want to be told that they need to sacrifice their children in order to have a more successful present.
1: Now, Tim, you point out that if Democrats are nervous about embracing certain pro-life leaders or pro-life figures, there are two rather attractive figures. Some might even call them beloved figures among Democrats. They both have happened to have lived in Rome in recent years. What is their message?
0: You are speaking to a Chicago Catholic about Pope Leo, so of course you've got me quite excited. Pope Leo right now has something like a 50 percentage point popularity difference between himself and Donald Trump. He is probably the most popular American internationally, certainly one of the most notable. And he and Pope Francis himself was extremely active in talking about climate change and human rights. And Pope Leo right now is talking a great deal about what it means to hold on to the value of humanity when AI seems to be taking over everything. And of course, these two men have also spoken quite a bit about abortion. They are not embarrassed to talk about abortion as a bad thing. And it's actually quite difficult for Democrats to speak about Pope Leo or Pope Francis and to use their credibility, to borrow their credibility for their own rhetoric, when their opponents can turn right back around and say, well, you don't listen to him on abortion. You don't actually care what he has to say. You're just using him.
1: So, Tim, what are the messages that have come from Pope Francis and Pope Leo that Democrats could find attractive? And I don't mean simply attractive in utilitarian, practical ways.
0: Fundamentally, right now, we're talking about the consistent life ethic, which is the idea that human rights and human dignity apply to all humans, not just to people who meet certain criteria of wealth or status or capability, that people are not reducible to just their economic output. We have something fundamentally in common as humans that means we have obligations to each other.
1: And you make this point, Tim, in your piece. If a woman decides to have an abortion based on the rational decision that her economic and social circumstance simply can't support a child, that doesn't say much for the economic and social circumstances that are prevalent in America, from what I can gather.
0: For that, it means we need to take a close look and take genuine social responsibility for all those circumstances that lead a woman to seek an abortion in the first place. As it is right now, social and economic pressures will tell a woman either that she's a baby killer if she aborts, or an unfit mother if she decides to go forward with the pregnancy, unless she's in a situation where outside observers think that she's in a good social and economic position to take care of the child.
1: So what should be the Democratic answer then?
0: It means we need to take a sincere look at tightening up our social safety net. We need to make sure that women aren't put in that situation in the first place. It means taking particularly a very hard look at maternity care in America. In many places, maternity care has suffered tremendously. Maternal health is suffering in many respects in many places. Texas is one place where it's been particularly bad and particularly notable. It should not be so difficult to support a child and to have a child in a way that's healthy, particularly if you're lower income. But speaking to maternal health has tremendous value to a lot of people.
1: Tim Kirchhoff, he's a contributing writer at Commonweal, which is a prominent liberal Catholic magazine in the United States. We've been discussing his essay, Reviving the Pro-Life Democrat. You'll find a link to it at our website. Thanks very much for joining us, Tim, on the Religion and Ethics Report.
0: Thank you for having me.
1: 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You can follow us at ABC Listen or wherever you get your podcasts. Thanks to producer Mandy Roberts and engineer Isabella Tropiano. I'm Andrew West. Join us again for the Religion and Ethics Report.
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0: Good morning, Tim Wharton with ABC News. The federal government is set to introduce legislation which will double the maximum penalty for social media companies not adhering to Australia's social media ban for under-16s. Harry Buttonshaw reports.
1: The world-leading social media ban for Australians under 16 came into effect last December. But Prime Minister Anthony Albanese says social media companies still aren't doing enough to adhere to the new regulations. Under the proposed new changes, the maximum penalty for companies which fail to block under-16s from their platform will double to $99 million. The changes would also afford the eSafety Commissioner stronger powers to compel social media platforms to provide evidence of their age restriction measures.
0: The death toll from devastating twin earthquakes in Venezuela has risen to over 1,400 as the search continues for potential survivors in the rubble. Patricia Tiana has the details.
2: More than 3,200 are injured and another 3,100 are now homeless after quakes with magnitudes of 7.2 and 7.5 hit less than a minute apart while most were home for a national holiday. Countries around the world are continuing to send out rescue missions to Venezuela, with the UN's coordination system showing at least 20 international rescue teams have been deployed, with 32 others mobilizing. The exact number of people missing is unclear, but UN aid chief Tom Fletcher recently disclosed the toll could be more than 50,000. It's now a race against time for rescuers, as the 72-hour window since the quakes nears its end.
0: Bahrain has accused Iran of undermining regional stability and exporting chaos after it said it was targeted by two Iranian attack drones. Bridget Rollison has more from Jerusalem.
3: Bahrain said Iran fired two attack drones into its territory on Saturday in an apparent retaliation after the US launched strikes on Iranian military sites. The US said it attacked Iranian missile and drone facilities as well as coastal radar sites in response to Iran firing drones at a container ship in the Strait of Hormuz just over a week after a new ceasefire deal was signed between the two countries. The British Navy reported a second attack in the Strait of Hormuz with an oil tanker struck on Saturday as tensions in the critical waterway threatened the peace deal.
0: The Central African Republic has declared a cholera outbreak after confirming 24 deaths and 197 cases near the capital Bangui. Here's the BBC's Richard Kagoye.
4: This is the Central Africa Republic's first major cholera outbreak in 10 years. It has been confirmed in two districts just south of the capital, Bangui. Health officials say measures have been put in place to contain the disease in the affected areas and nearby towns. The high number of deaths is especially worrying in a country where many people still lack access to clean water and proper sanitation. The authorities are also on high alert as the neighbouring Democratic Republic of the Congo, currently battling an Ebola epidemic, is also seeing a surge in cholera cases, the worst in 25 years.
0: Serbia's populist president, Aleksandar Vučić, says he will resign within weeks and has announced early presidential and parliamentary elections. Comes after a year and a half of nationwide anti-corruption protests led by students after the collapse of an awning at a railway station in the northern city of Novi Sad, which killed 16. Just days ago, students marked the 2024 deaths and demanded snap general elections. Sport now, and in the AFL, Port Adelaide has pulled off a huge upset, defeating

0: Adelaide by 26 points in Showdown 60. ABC Sport, Aaron Bryans reports.
1: After an early arm wrestle, the Power dominated clearance, kicking 8 of 9 goals either side of half-time as Zach Butters surged to his second Showdown medal with 37 touches, 13 clearances and 11 inside 50s. The Crows missing out on a spot in the top four, whilst Port keep their wildcard hopes alive. Earlier, Collingwood moved into the top 10 with a 34-point win over Richmond, and Carlton are 6-0 under coach Josh Fraser, beating West Coast by 53 points at Docklands. Aaron Bryans, ABC Sport, Adelaide.
0: In rugby league, Manly has jumped up to fifth spot on the NRL ladder after a dominant 30-4 win over the Melbourne Storm. The win was soured for the Sea Eagles, with news 5'8 Luke Brooks may have suffered a devastating season-ending ACL injury. The Storm also lost two players to injury during the match, while both sides had men sent to the sin bin in the second half. Meanwhile, the North Queensland Cowboys have stunned ladder leaders Penrith with a 26-12 win in Townsville, and the Dolphins claimed their 8th straight victory with a 26-24 win over the Warriors. You're up to date with the latest in ABC News. For more news at any time, you can download the ABC Listen app.
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0: How old do you feel? Not how old are you, how old do you feel? Well, we are, it turns out, a species that refuses to believe its own birth certificate. Hi, I'm James Carlton. Welcome to God Forbid on Radio National and across the Pacific on ABC Radio Australia. It's the panel show about the things we believe and why we believe them. Now, Australia is ageing fast. This is not new here, or in Europe, or in North America, where the trend has existed for decades. But even in China, where the trend is established, and now India, the fertility rate has dropped below replacement levels. Yes, the two most populous nations on Earth are getting older as well. We've built a world, however, our economies, our cities, our pension systems, our cultures, around the young and the so-called productive. So what happens when that's no longer who we are? Well, to help us think about what we owe each other, young and old, and what growing old might actually mean at a deeper level, we welcome a very special God Forbid panel. You see, Professor Paul Komisaroff is a philosopher at Monash University. He's a practicing endocrinologist as well and director of the Centre for Ethics in Medicine and Society. Hello, Paul, in our Melbourne studios.
1: Hello, James. It's a pleasure to be with you.
0: And it's a pleasure to have Li Fei Lo with us as well. She's professor in ageing and health at the University of Sydney. She's also a registered psychologist. She used to chair the Sydney Dementia Network. Li Fei, welcome.
2: Hi.
0: Paul, I want to start with you. As a doctor, you've spent your career at the bedside of people who are sick or old or both. Do questions of meaning have a medical dimension?
1: I think the question would be better put, James, if one said, is meaning ever absent from almost any interaction involving medicine? Illness is really suffused with questions of meaning from the very beginning. The two are completely inseparable. When we get sick, we automatically question things that we've taken for granted about the nature of our body,

0: the nature of illness inherently, that it raises questions of meaning, it challenges assumptions that we've had, it opens up new possibilities.
1: It's so refreshing to hear that from an endocrinologist. I mean, you say assumptions. I come with assumptions that if I go to the doctor, I better keep my meaning out of it, what means and what has meaning and matter to me, because he or she's not going to want to hear from it. They're a white-collar expert. We've got to get down to my colonoscopy or whatever the case may be.
0: I mean, you may say that to yourself, but of course it's not actually the case, because as you're preparing for your colonoscopy, you're concerned about its potential implications, about the questions that have been raised that you want to answer, about what the implications of an adverse or negative finding might be for you and your family and so on. So you can't escape those questions of meaning, even if you try and suppress them or you pretend to yourself that you're suppressing them. And similarly, the doctor is interacting with you. He or she is aware, as you are, that these are heavy questions that you're engaged in. Sure, there are technical or instrumental questions, and that's part of the expertise of being a doctor in any particular specialty. But the reason that we apply different techniques or devices or technologies is in order to achieve a particular kind of objective. And what that objective is something that we have to decide amongst ourselves. It's a matter of values. It's a matter of what's important to us. It's a matter of where we want to go.
1: Has the attitude of the medical profession changed in relation to these things?
0: There have been some larger scale secular trends that we can identify. And I think especially that's been the case probably over the last 50 or so years, since the 1960s, when there was a development of a range of different critiques of medicine, critiques of medical paternalism, critiques of the idea of medicalization, by which was meant instrumentalization of ordinary events of life, childbirth, menopause, and aging, as we're talking about today. The development of the women's movement, the black movement, the gay movement, and so on, all of these had a component that involved a critique of medicine and the

0: That's a complicated answer to your simple question, but the answer is attitudes within medicine reflect the processes that occur within society that are dynamic, that are changing all the time and have to be sensitive to the social, cultural and other prevailing conditions.
1: Professor Li Fei Lo in our Sydney studio. You're a psychologist who's spent your career inside the aged care system. What does what Paul is saying mean for you?
2: I mean, thinking of Paul's statement that illness is infused with meaning, I think aging is also infused with meaning. I think a lot of the time when we think about aging, we think about biological aging. So we deny our chronological age somehow because we've been trained or conditioned to be ageist, this idea that, you know, young is good, productive, healthy, and old is somehow bad, you know, decrepit, dying. Though you're kind of dying from when you're born, so it's kind of a strange attitude. So I think that getting old, when people age, you know, chronologically, we're forced to kind of think about what that means. You know, each birthday, does that mean that we're now less valuable? Does that mean that we're now less powerful in society?
1: Or more, as the case may be.
2: Yeah, exactly. I mean, most of us get richer as we get older. Not everyone, but, you know, I look at my super balance and I go, oh, it seems better than it was before. So most of us get richer as we get older. Some of us get more power as we get older. And some of us get more status in society as we get older as well. And I think we get wiser and more accepting of ourselves, some of us anyway. But that's not the typical narrative that pervades, I think, what it means to age. And when you get those 5-0, and, you know, I'm turning 50 in a few weeks, and so there's a big 5-0, and what does that mean? And people are like, well, you know, are you over the hill, or is that a bad thing? And I'm like, why is it a bad thing? It's a great privilege to have got to 50. And, you know, I think it's a privilege to have my place in society and, you know, where I've got to. I should be celebrating that, not hiding my age.
1: Paul, do you think it's a problem when there's a disconnect between these narratives? On one level, the chronologically aging can mean one thing that's bad, but on another level, the aspects of getting older might be good.
0: Look, it's always complex, and I think there are multiple narratives. So it's true that we often

0: tropes that have tended to take over society. Aging is not just one thing, and to assume that aging is just a process of decrepitude and a progression towards dependence and death and so on, that is not the way it actually exists in society. And I think in addition to that, we should recognise that there has been a change over a period of time. It may well have been the case that I don't know 50 or 100 years ago this is what it really was, but maybe the focus was much more decisively on young people and the values of young people and so on. But this is a society in which more elderly people are very visible, where we recognise that there's no upper limit. People will often continue in employment after the age of 65. There are no fixed time limits that would enable you to get access to a certain medical technology, as there were even 50 years ago. You know, you can be 80 and be the President of the United States. Maybe that's a bad example. But clearly, there are possibilities that are still available to you as you get older.
1: Paul, I agree with you in some ways, but I also want to kind of put forward some counterfactuals that while in theory there are no limits, there are some ageist rules. For example, women who have mammograms, I think the mammogram age stops at 75 for routine mammograms, even though age is a risk factor for breast cancer. So there is some kind of discrimination built in. Of course, you are allowed to work as old as you like, but it's much harder for older workers to get new jobs from the age of 55, particularly older women. So I think in theory, yes, you can do what you like as you get older and there aren't hard caps on those. But there are still, I think, built-in discriminatory structures in Australia anyway.
0: Yes, look, that's absolutely true, and I certainly wouldn't contest that in any way. What that shows is that it's an ongoing battle. 40 or so years ago, when I was a registrar in a nephrology department, there was an upper limit of 65 for a renal transplant. And literally, as a registrar, I experienced a patient who came into hospital a week after her 65th birthday and was sent home to die. And that won't happen today. During COVID, we had some productive conversations about whether there should be an age limit for admission to intensive care. And in some places in the United States, an age limit was set of 82, and that was discussed in Australia. And the consensus that we came to, which I fully supported, was that that was completely inappropriate. The assessment should not be on the basis of some abstract criterion such as chronological age, but in terms of medical need and various other variables that might be related to that person. However, as you say, Lifei, it's an ongoing battle and there's a lot more work to be done.
1: Yeah, absolutely, Paul.
2: And Paul, in medicine, in bioethics, you know, these uncomfortable arbitrary lines, at this age you get or don't get, are they completely avoidable? Or in medicine, do we have to apply these arbitrary lines at times and then do our best to do them in an ethical way, to apply them in an ethical way?
0: I don't think we should be applying arbitrary criteria ever. Now, clearly criteria are things that may well be important and we may need to consider them. I think someone's age is clearly of importance because biological things do change, you know.
2: But isn't arbitrariness like built into medicine? If I want to get my cholesterol medication from the PBS, I have to meet an arbitrary set of criteria.
0: It's not supposed to be arbitrary. It's supposed to be based on irrefutable evidence. If you think it's arbitrary, then someone should explain what the basis of these criteria are and where they came from. And if they do appear arbitrary, then there's been a lapse of communication.
2: Yes. No, I shouldn't be using the word arbitrary, but there are times in medicine and bioethics where

0: where lines are drawn, and they may not be arbitrary, and one does fall just short or just over that line, and that does give rise to tension and concern.
1: Yes, look, I understand what you're saying. There are certainly guidelines. I myself am an opponent of rigid guidelines. I think guidelines should provide guidance, but all suggestions or proposals need to be understood in a fuller context. So I really do believe that even where guidelines exist, that should be a basis for a conversation that occurs in which there's a discussion about what's appropriate. I can maybe make an analogy here about the way in which decisions might be taken in a clinical context. We depend on evidence or data that are accumulated from clinical trials and from other investigative processes, and they provide the basis of facts which we then use in order to make a decision. But when we apply that factual knowledge in the clinical context, there is no automatic algorithm by which a decision can be made. The decision needs to take place in a dialogical setting where we discuss with the individual or individuals concerned their value preferences, their culture, their religion, what it is that they want to achieve in their life, what the costs and benefits of the proposed course of action may be. So the factual circumstances are important, but they have only a limited input into the final decision that's being made. The same applies, I think, more generally to ageing. We need to have access to the factual data, but in each individual case, we need to undertake the same process of questioning about values, about existential meanings, about relationships with family, about the outlook for the future and what someone's aspirations may be, and so on.
2: I totally agree with Paul about clinically that's how we practice in our memory clinic, for example, how we would interact with our patients and families. And so we would take into account, you know, their situation and the literature in, I guess, having conversations about, you know, what they want and what recommendations we might make. However, we can't do that. Well, the system, the government system, doesn't do that from a systemic point of view. So if we diagnose someone with young onset dementia, so before the age of 65, they get the NDIS and they get a tranche of supports and services so we can get them into the system. If we diagnose them with dementia over the age of 65, they get aged care, and that's quite different, the level of supports they get. And as a clinician, even though it is, you know, just a matter of when their symptoms started, and it's literally a line in the sand when we gave them the diagnosis, that makes a big difference to the care that the government will provide. You want to get the diagnosis and get into the NDIS before you're 65. So if you're starting to get the symptoms at 64, get diagnosed fast. I mean, that's a terrible thing to say, but that's literally it makes a huge difference. If you'll miss out on a lot of support.
1: Yes. So these are social anomalies, aren't they? And they have an historical basis that has led to these internal contradictions. I mean, it would be good to speculate about how we might be able to put this right. There's a current debate about the NDIS itself and a lot of concern about the extent to which it will be truncated. But there's a broader concern about what the goals of this society might be more generally and where we're prepared to put our resources. Do we really want to spend billions of dollars on AUKUS submarines rather than providing care for older people with dementia, for example? Do we really want to support the re-weaponisation of Europe and the world rather than provide enhanced education and healthcare for the broader population? So these are underlying social assumptions that have led to these extraordinary blockages in access to care that we would all expect and assume to be necessary.
0: And on Radio National, this is God Forbid. We are talking about ageing in an ageing world. We are with Paul Komisaroff, a philosopher at Monash University, a doctor as well, a medical doctor, director of the Centre for Ethics in Medicine and Society. Also in our Sydney studio, Lee Fay-Low, professor of ageing and health at the University of Sydney, a registered psychologist as well. Well, Lee Fay, I was born in the 70s. 8% of the population was over 65. Today it's, I think, closer to 18%. And by the time today's 25-year-olds reach 65, a quarter of the country will be older than 65. What is our system? You've been talking about systems. What does our culture still feel like in such a situation?
2: Oh, such an interesting question. So we've been defining over 65 as old for, you know, like 50 years, maybe 100 years. And as an aging researcher, the cutoff is always 65. We say 65 and above is older. But in my mind now, when we're not meant to be talking about biological aging, but when the biological aging really kicks in, seems to be older than that now. And we talk about that. Maybe it's about 75 or 80 that we start to see, you know, changes where people might need much more help and care. Of course, that's an average.
0: It's like the other arbitrary line we have, 18. Yet how many parents of young men know that maybe 20 might be a better age and 16 for girls?
2: Yeah, it is like that. And, you know, the idea that we retire, the pension age has been pushed up now, but we used to, you know, think 65 is when we retire. Well, maybe that's changed now. Maybe because we're living longer, that the time we're living healthier and, you know, with energy to do things should be also pushing up what that age for being older is. I'm really interested

0: the way in which we understand the demographic composition of society. And chronological age means much less than it used to be, as we've already discussed. Some people can be much older and they can be fully productive and still in the workforce and so on, whereas people at a much earlier age may be diagnosed with significant diseases, may be suffering from significant disabilities and so on. Often the younger people with disabilities had been invisible, and we are now recognising that this is an important group of people who needs our care and support. So I think we have to think about the composition of the population, not in terms of chronological age, but in terms of their needs, of their relationships, of their abilities, their capacities, their aspirations and hopes and so on. So I would rather there be an ethical taxonomy rather than a chronological taxonomy.
1: And Paul, in a society that is getting older on that chronological basis, what does that ethical taxonomy look like? What do you want us to be in a generation or two when we are older than we were in terms of that number, that age?
0: Yeah, I think there will be some big changes. I'm not denying in any way that there aren't important developments, some of which may be regarded as positive and some of which may be negative. But I think we should be thinking about what both the positives and the potential negatives could be. And we can perhaps turn our attention to seeing what the advantages in ageing might be, as well as what the potential losses could be. The potential losses can be pretty obvious. There's a loss in physical strength, there's a loss in physiological reactions, and in some cases there's the development of particular diseases and increasingly dementia and so on. On the other hand, there are insights and developments that can be of very great value for the rest of society. On a personal and existential level, there's a lot of deep knowledge about the body. The body becomes more visible to itself, a different sense of time, relationship with time, a different way of thinking about values of mortality, of aspirations, of achievements and so on. But also, perhaps a little bit more obviously, improvements or enhancements of judgment, greater tolerance, greater patience, an ability to generate knowledge and understanding on the basis of historical experience, of events that have been personally witnessed and so on. So young people, older people have a lot of resources that could be made available to the wider society, including to younger people. We could then go on and think of what the benefits or positive attributes of younger people might be. Clearly, they have youthful physical vigour. They may have a sense of an open future. They may have a sense of their own strength and power and imagination and so on. And all of that's good too. But when combined with enhanced judgment, understanding, patience, tolerance, a knowledge of historical circumstances and so on, that could lead to a very much deeper ethical and existential worldview for everyone. So I don't think it's either or. I think that there are attributes and experiences that develop in the life course according to people's circumstances, and we should be thinking of a society that's developing in this much kind of broader, multifaceted way, where the resources that are available to people in all different settings can be brought together in a productive way that's beneficial for everyone.
2: I love this idea, Paul. I mean, we've been thinking about these intergenerational teams and what that looks like, I guess, in the workplace, and also some of the, I guess, work that we see now bringing youth into retirement villages, so youth into nursing homes, and kind of how that enriches the experience of kind of life or understanding of life for both those groups of people.
0: And I'm sure that's the case. In my experience, young people,

0: people are very attached to their parents and grandparents. You know, I think there is a common trope that people talk about regarding how elderly people are looked down upon, or they're regarded as no longer productive or useful, of somehow they've lost all their important capacities. I don't think that's the reality at all. I think there is a genuine love and respect across generations, and a genuine grandparents. You know, I think there is a common trope that people talk about regarding how elderly people are looked down upon, or they're regarded as no longer productive or useful, of somehow they've lost all their important capacities. I don't think that's the reality at all. I think there is a genuine love and respect across generations, and a genuine acceptance of the deeper knowledge that older people may have.
1: Mm. I mean, that is a trope that you speak of, Paul. But isn't it possible for there be, we touched on it before, disconnects in these narratives? So as a grandchild, the love you have for your grandparents can be indescribably, intangibly profound, yet in a collective setting or in a policy setting, that love, you know, isn't replicated.
2: I can tell you a story. So we live in an intergenerational house. So I have two teenagers, 14 and 16, and we live with my mother. Well, my mother lives with us. We live together, and she's 81. And the children love her and respect her, and she looked after them when they were little. And so they have that love that Paul was talking about. But they also roll their eyes when she can't use the remote control, and when she says, I think, you know, old-fashioned things about homophobia or you know, her frailties, I guess, her, you know, her poor memory and stuff like that. So in our household, even though we talk about aging and what it means a lot, because, you know, I do what I do, they have both those, they hold both those attitudes, that she's old and kind of incompetent, but she's old and wise, and they hold that in the same person. And maybe society has this conflict within them.
1: You paint a picture at home where it's a tension-free, well, I don't mean tension is necessarily there's no argument, but what I mean is it doesn't, there's no clash with the idea of saying my grandmother is a beloved, wonderful, homophobic person who can't change the channel, and we can't imagine life without her. And that's a smooth, even statement. It's not jarring. It all exists in truth at once.
2: Yes.
0: That's a beautiful story, Li Fei. But don't forget, it also works in the other direction. Your mum looks at the kids, and she's entertained by their kind of rashness and their inability to understand the nuance of complex situations in the way that she can. So she has capacities that they don't have, and she'll look at them with both love and humour as well.
2: Oh, yes, absolutely. She thinks they're impatient and, you know, ignorant, and, you know, they haven't got her life experience, which is also true. So it's a wonderful place to kind of live and talk. But I think, like, it's an illustration, I think, that of those, that intergenerational, it's not conflict, is it? It's like misunderstanding. It's not even that. Help me find the word for it.
1: I was going to say misalignment, but even that suggests something that's not working.
0: Look, I would think of it as the basis of a productive dialogue. I don't think of it as bad in any way. But there is another aspect, and that is that, you know, we're talking about our experiences in the moment, and certainly what Li Fei just said strikes a very strong chord with me. But clearly there are larger scale variables that operate here. And we've been talking a little bit about about those. There are different models of aging in different cultures and different ages and so on. And they're operating simultaneously within our own society, and we're trying to work out what's the best balance for us. In traditional societies, old age is often respected, but it's respected in relation to authority, continuity,

0: custodianship of traditions and so on, perhaps. In industrial society, old age was related to production or the loss of the ability to produce, retirement, dependency, and so on. In contemporary neoliberal societies, it's all about money. It's about the cost of pensions. It's about liabilities, demographic burden, and so on. In addition to that, there are the multiple cultures that make up Australian society, cultures that come from all over the world, from Europe, from Africa, from South America, from Asia, and so on. And all of these have their own particular perspective on ageing. And so any individual needs to somehow draw in this huge array of resources and try and find the trajectory that works best for them. So I think that we can look at it both in terms of the immediate complexity, but in terms of these larger scale variables, some of which we may scrutinise and try to dislodge in terms of some kind of value aspirations that we might have about how we think that ageing should be best seen in the future.
1: I mean, again, agreeing with you, Paul, that there's all these narratives or, you know, expectations or stories of what ageing can be, and individuals have to find their way, you know, find what their story is going to be. But on top of that, like, people don't age in a vacuum. Like my story, you know, we age as part of families and communities. And when I think about support for older people or interactions with older people, then families for many communities, cultures, a very important part of that. And so I think that as communities, we also need to think about how we support our aging parents or uncles or aunts, and how we make space in our, I guess, informal lives for those people, but also, I guess, where they fit in society more broadly.
0: Yes, I agree with that completely. I think that's a very good way to put it.
2: And this is where government and policy, the levers need to be set. How on earth, Paul, do we set those levers when we have options or settings available that, as you mentioned, can cover everything from the industrial to the neoliberal to the traditional to every flavour of multicultural, and yet there's only one federal government and six or eight state and territory governments?
0: We do that through social discourses, through debates of various sorts that take place in civil society and may be reflected through the democratic process, as kind of problematic and incomplete as it might be. I don't think we should just simply look at policies. We really do need to look at the larger scale issues and variables, what might be the kind of larger scale cultural tendencies. And I think there has

0: on growth, on production, on profit-making, to a recognition of the importance of social values, of meaning, of education, of relationships, of judgment, of memory, of witnessing, all of these sorts of things. I think that there has been a shift over the last 50 or so years, and that's a good thing. Whether or not that's fully represented yet in policies, I don't know, and you know, clearly there's a lot more work to be done. On the other hand, we might, this is a kind of metaphor that might be of some use, and that is that the older concept that society, the success of social processes can only be judged in terms of growth and profitability. The increase in the GNP, for example, the increased volume of production. I think that is, I wouldn't say it's obsolete, but I think that it's been tempered by a recognition that this is not the full story. There are other values that we also might consider to be important. And we might think metaphorically that the focus on growth and production and maximisation of profits and so on is something that we have identified with the concept of youth and youthfulness, whereas the idea of an emphasis on meaning and value and interactivity and care might be something that historically we've identified with older people. And there may well be a shift that's occurring in society that I might regard as a process of maturation. Again, the challenge is how to translate, if this is at all correct, how to translate this progression into policies. I think that's an open question, and it's an ongoing, it represents a kind of field for an ongoing social battle.
1: What about bringing those two worlds together, a productive world which looks at GNP that can make a more prosperous and profitable society precisely so that it can invest in the needs and care of the elderly? I'm thinking here, Li Fei, the Royal Commission into Aged Care Quality and Safety, found a system that was in places failing the people it was meant to protect. And then we think, oh, well, we've got to put more money in there. And then they go, oh, well, money's going to cost money. Where are we going to get money from? And so we return to this cycle.
2: I mean, the Royal Commission found that the system was failing. It's still failing. You'll probably have seen in the news the IAT, the Integrated Assessment Tool, is driven by an algorithm that a human can't change the assessment for. So people are currently being assessed, probably some people at least are being assessed at lower levels than the actual needs. So there's big problems in the aged care system. And certainly there's conversations that this is a cost-saving measure for the government.
1: So what does this algorithm determine and how does it do it?
2: So when you apply for home care, a clinician, if you looked at needing high levels of care, a clinician will come to your house usually and do an assessment and fill out a form and, you know, test your cognition and how you can look after yourself and stuff like that. And they fill out a form. And it used to be that then the clinician would kind of decide what your level of need was.
1: And then I bet you wanted to get the right clinician rather than the right result to
2: a
1: degree.
2: Right, and there was weaknesses in that system, but that's how it used to work. And, of course, that someone checked, right, based on what the clinician put in and approved that level of care. Now the clinician fills out the form, but an algorithm decides the level of care. And if the clinician disagrees with that, they can't override that.
1: What are the advantages and disadvantages of such a system?
2: Apparently, it's for transparency and efficiency and equity that the algorithm does it. That's the rhetoric that we've been told. The problem is that people are being assessed at lower levels than they used to be. And when we talk to clinicians who are basically quitting because, you know, they feel so disempowered, the clinicians are saying that what the algorithm has given them.

0: they, you know, disagree with because it's not enough care.
1: What do you think of when you hear this, Paul, an algorithm for transparency purposes?
2: Yeah, so there's no equity there at all. It's a misunderstanding of the concept of equity. Equity doesn't mean equal in the sense of a mathematical equality that everyone receives the same thing. Rather, it means considering each individual on their merits and deciding what's most appropriate in the circumstances. This drift towards the application of abstract rules, which we talked about a little bit in the past, is a symptom of neoliberalism. It's a move away from the recognition of the inherent needs of individuals that are then developed and identified and matured through interactions and dialogue. We need to go back to that. And to comment on your earlier statement, James, about the best of both worlds where we increase GNP as well as provide for elderly people. Clearly, in a broad sense, we need to do that. But we don't just randomly need to increase GNP. That's a misunderstanding. If GNP is increased by the production of weapons and the conduct of further war that kills hundreds of thousands of people and destroys the environment, that's not an advantage. That's not the kind of GNP increase that we want or need. What we need to do is to think about how we can develop and expand the economy in ways that are that actually serve human needs and protect the environment. And that might include foregoing the development of new submarines, the development of new radar systems, the dropping of enriched uranium on the plains of Ukraine or whatever. That's not of benefit to humanity. It's not of benefit to elderly people. It's only of benefit to the people who actually produce those weapons and make a profit from them.
1: I think it was Bobby Kennedy who said, if there's less need for crime and the crime goes down and the prison is therefore closed, we're going to have to deal with the unfortunate consequences of GNP also falling, because building that prison and employing all those prison guards stimulated the economy.
2: Yes, yes, yes. So that's an anomaly of capitalism, of course, and it's an anomaly of neoliberalism.
0: The mechanics of government, as my experience of them is, the mechanics of government isn't very, well, I mean, as a clinician, we would say person-centred, but I don't think it's even very society-centred. So how do we influence that, Paul?
2: I wish I had the answer to that fundamental question, Lifei. I guess it raises the broader question, which is not entirely within my expertise, of the nature and possibilities of democracy. We use the word democracy very loosely these days, and there was an expression that we used to use referring to liberal democracy, but it's very hard to find any remaining liberal democracies anywhere in the world. Australia might be one of the last remaining examples. So democracy clearly refers ultimately, and I'm not going back to the ancient Greeks here, I'm talking in broader terms, refers to a social dialogue of one sort or another that somehow ultimately leads to altered policies that attain some level of consensus or more generalised agreement. We really do need to think of the extent to which we can draw people with varying perspectives into public social debates in civil society, and maybe to devolve power structures to local communities so that the needs of the people who are right there can be more directly satisfied, but also refine the processes according to which large-scale social policies can be properly refined too.
1: On ABC Radio National, this is God Forbid. I'm James Carlton. We're looking at an ageing Australia in an ageing world. In the 70s, 8% of the population was over 65. Today, it's closer to a fifth of the country. And by the time today's 25-year-olds reach the age, a quarter of the country will be, well, what we call elderly, but as we've learned on God Forbid with Paul Komisaroff and Lifei Low, there's so much more to it than that. We'll Liv Fay-Low, who should actually bear the duty of care for the old? Because we have the family, we have the state, we have the market, as we've been talking about, and we need some sort of combination to get it right. Paul was saying that, you know, we're the last liberal democracy or one of the liberal democratic outposts in the world. Does liberalism have this answer?
0: I can give you a pragmatic answer. Living in Australia now, I think that individuals and families should, as much as they're able, try and look after their own, because the aged care system is to some extent failing people. And we used to, I think, be able to rely on community care and perhaps residential aged care to look after if you couldn't look after yourself. But given the state of the market, if you live in regional Australia, you can't get someone to come to your home because you're too far away and the petrol costs too much. You could think of aged care as perhaps the last resort when your name comes up on the wait list. But really that, as much as possible, your family and your friends should expect to, you know, support you if you need that help.
2: There's a premise to your question, James, about caring for elderly people. Elderly people do a lot of caring themselves. They care for children, you know, they do housework, they volunteer, they provide community leadership. So we shouldn't think of elderly people as passive recipients of care.
0: Yeah, absolutely, Paul. So I gave this pragmatic answer, but morally, I think that the government should have some responsibility to look after older people when they need it. Mm. Not every older person needs that support, because I think that's been the social contract in Australia, the understanding that you worked, you paid your taxes, and the government would provide some support when you were older.
1: And you were saying do your best to stay at home because the care system's not as good as it should be, which is quite distinct from stay at home because that's a moral good and we have a collective intergenerational moral responsibilities to care for one another.
0: I mean, both those things. I think we do have collective responsibility. As a Chinese person, you know, my values are that my parents, you know, looked after me and it's my familial obligation to honour that and look after my mum now. So I feel that responsibility. But in the same way, then, you know, I have this belief that the state has some responsibility to me, as I have to the state to pay my taxes and, you know, follow the rules, that has a moral responsibility to me or to my mum to provide some support for her.
2: And maybe I'd add an additional point. As the average age of people in the society gets older, so also does the average age of voters. And voters may well tend to favour candidates who support their interests. So it may well be that there will be a shift towards representatives who support the interests as they're seen maybe more narrowly by older people. And this may open up lines of tension with younger people. This might be a symptom of changing underlying kind of secular trends in the society.
0: And when we're seeing this intergenerational conflict around housing and tax and prices, because older people who own houses and are investing,
1: exactly,
0: they don't want house prices to fall, whereas younger people do because they want to buy a house.
1: And they say, you baby boomers, you're the most selfish generation of all. What do you think of these intergenerational caricatures and relationships, Paul?
2: Yeah, I wonder if they've always existed. I think there's probably an element of truth to what you just said, that the baby boomers did have it good. During that period of time, they had free access to university education and the world seemed to be open to them almost without limits. The older people from the baby boomer generation really did envisage a welfare state and a society of mutual care. I think that sense of openness and possibility has changed, and the attitudes of and expectations of younger people are somewhat different.
1: As our society does age, and this is a demographic trend that is going to continue in the decades ahead. Li Fei, is there a version of growing old that you and we should be looking forward to, you know, not necessarily fearing?
0: Yeah, I'm embracing my age and aging. I'm doing what I can to stay as healthy as I can. I'm also building my social wealth, whatever that means, meaning I'm trying to make sure that I have friends, and when I retire, if I ever retire, that I'll have younger friends as well to, you know, kind of keep me entertained and keep me perhaps useful.
1: Mm. And of course, the policy setters, the politicians of tomorrow, are the young of today. In that vein, what would you tell a younger version of yourself about the future and what lay ahead in terms of getting old?
0: I would love to see intergenerational policy setting, you know, in Parliament, but also perhaps in the mechanisms of government, in the people who are doing the behind-the-scenes work, because unless we have that kind of broad range of representation but kind of talking about these issues, we're not going to make it better.
1: You suspect that algorithm was created by a younger rather than an older person.
0: I can't imagine that the person who made the algorithm really thought about what impact it could have on an older person.
1: I wonder if the algorithm thought about it. Paul, a last word to you. You have this magical notion of microethics, something that can be done not just by everyone but in every moment. Tell me about microethics.
2: So ethics is not simply a series of big questions that we ask when we come up against an intractable dilemma. It's not about whether or not we should remove someone from a life-sustaining piece of technology or provide some other piece of equipment. It's really the decisions that we make in our daily interactions with other people. It refers to the way in which we talk to other people, the way in which we listen and we adjust our facial expressions, our postures, the tone of our voice and so on, the way in which we calibrate the interactions that actually generate mutual shared meaning. We swim in a sea of ethics. That together leads us on a trajectory that moves us forward in life. Clearly, the big questions are still important, the questions of what I want to achieve in my life, how I want to be remembered by my children and grandchildren. They're important, but how I do it is totally critical, and that's the field of microethics.
1: Have you been practicing good microethics, Li Fei, without even knowing it?
0: I was going to comment that when you interact with a really old person, like an older soul person, someone in their 80s or 90s, somehow it forces me to remember to be in that moment and slow down and kind of see the world from that speed and that person's values. So maybe microethics is also part of kind of like seeing the world through someone else's eyes, which gives us all a bit more compassion for other people.
2: Thank you. It's a beautiful comment.
1: Yes. And it's been a beautiful show. Thank you to Paul Komisaroff and Li Fei Low as well. I do want to thank you for listening. It has been, God forbid, looking at the implications and opportunities of age in an aging world. You can follow and share the God Forbid podcast on ABC Listen and find the details and about the show and the guests on the God Forbid webpage. As I say, the guest, Paul Komisaroff, a bioethicist at Monash University. Thank you, Paul.
2: It's my pleasure.
1: And also Professor Li Fei Low, Professor in Ageing and Health at the University of Sydney. Li Fei.
0: I really enjoyed the chat.
1: Me too. I'm James Carlton. Until next week, remember to be good. This has been God Forbid.

Talo Falava, I'm Sosefu Omoli. 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Sister Sounds will bring you amazing local talent.

0: talent mixed with the sounds and vibe our Islander audiences love by artists from across the seas as well. 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
2: Have you ever actually surfed?
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4: ABC News, I'm Kerry Worthington. The death toll from devastating twin earthquakes in Venezuela has risen to over 1,400. Patricia Tiano has the details.
5: More than 3,200 are injured and another 3,100 are now homeless. After quakes with magnitudes of 7.2 and 7.5 hit less than a minute apart while most were home for a national holiday. Countries around the world are continuing to send out rescue missions to Venezuela. The exact number of people missing is unclear, but UN aid chief Tom Fletcher disclosed the toll could be more than 50,000. It's now a race against time for rescuers.
4: A second oil tanker has reportedly been hit in the Strait of Hormuz as tensions escalate despite a ceasefire deal between the US and Iran. Bridget Rollison reports from Jerusalem.
6: The British Navy says a projectile struck an oil tanker in the Strait of Hormuz on Saturday, the second attack on a ship in the waterway in 48 hours. It comes after the United States launched strikes on Iranian military sites following claims Tehran violated the ceasefire by launching a drone attack on a ship in the Strait on Thursday. Bahrain, which hosts American military bases, said it had been targeted early on Saturday morning by Iranian attack drones in an apparent retaliation by Tehran for the US strikes.
4: Residents living on the Israel-Lebanon border are cautiously optimistic about a US brokered agreement between the two countries. The framework establishes a process for dismantling Hezbollah and for Lebanon to regain territory taken by Israeli forces. Israeli Shlomi Shalom is hopeful for an end to the fighting, but says he won't be surprised if the agreement goes awry.
7: We hope that the government of Lebanon will keep the area quiet. But unfortunately, we have here 77 years of experience, which they couldn't do it until now. So we have to do it for them. But we hope this time they will.
4: Italy's Ministry of Health has listed 18 cities on red alert due to the danger posed by high temperatures. Scientists say the current European heat wave is the most severe and widespread on record and has been linked to dozens of deaths. French tourist in Rome, Zoe Bauzil, says her group has been avoiding the hottest parts of the day to combat the heat.
8: We try to go only in the morning and then in the afternoon we go back to our Airbnb and we just chill with the climatization and then we go back out in the late evening.
4: An Australian man faces the death penalty in Thailand after he was charged with the murder of a 17-year-old girl whose body was found inside a suitcase in a popular party city. Karishma Vyas reports from Bangkok.
9: 45-year-old Simon Carman from Australia has been charged in relation to the murder of the Thai teenager in Pattaya, which is a popular beach resort town about 2 hours here from Bangkok. Now, he was detained trying to leave Thailand from Bangkok Suvarnabhumi Airport. Immigration officials detained him after Pattaya police issued an alert for him. He's been charged with multiple charges, including first-degree murder. Now, Carmen faces the death penalty if he is found guilty of these charges.
4: In the Super Rugby women's competition, Fijiana Ndrua have secured a fifth finals berth after a Varanisese Ngoro-led thrashing of the Queensland Reds 50-17. The fly half scored a try and assisted another two. The Ndrua sit at the top of the ladder and may yet claim a first minor premiership since 2022. The New South Wales Waratahs must win by 25 points next week against the Reds to move into first place. Because the Western Force have stunned the reigning champions 28-21. Trailing 21-7 at half time, the Force were a different side after the break. inflicting the first defeat to the New South Wales Waratahs in 38 Super Games against Australian sides. And in the NRL, the Manly Sea Eagles have moved up to fifth place on the ladder after defeating the Melbourne Storm 30-4 at Brookvale Oval. Brett Sprigg reports.
10: Hamole Oluokuatu gave the best indication yet that he is ready for a New South Wales State of Origin recall. The back rower scored two tries in the opening 10 minutes as part of a 24-0 first half blitz. The composed Sea Eagles outfit make it five straight wins now at home, this one soured by a knee injury to veteran 5'8 Luke Brooks. Earlier, the North Queensland Cowboys beat the Penrith Panthers 26-12 in Townsville, and the Dolphins beat the Warriors 26-24 in Brisbane. Brett Sprigg, ABC Sport, Sydney.
4: That's the latest ABC News.
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0: Maloelele and warm Pacific greetings to you. It's been some early morning rises for me to catch the World Cup. And if you've been tuning in each morning, did you hear this from Nisha Daily?
1: Jacob, here's your first World Cup cuisine you will be ranking.
0: With the FIFA Cup fever, what a great way to learn about your favourite football team through cuisine. I'll bring you that a bit later on. I'm your host, Kundamari Crofts, and whether you're just waking up or you're already out and about, it's lovely to have your company this morning. Before I bring you stories from across the Pacific, I want to pay my respects to the elders past and present of the Awabakal and Worimi peoples, custodians of this beautiful land where I live in Newcastle, Australia. Coming up, you'll hear a very candid chat with the former PNG Kumul and NRL player who wishes he'd done things differently. I'll share that story with you shortly, but first let's ease into your Sunday morning with a little music from Samoa.

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0: You often get to hear professional footy players say they wish they'd done things differently. Former NRL star and PNG Kumu James Sajaro does just that. But he says he never took opportunities to play for his nation of birth for granted. He recently opened up Venetian footy with Sam Wykes and Tinila Arona.
2: That's what's beautiful thing about, I see, like, you know, beautiful thing about rugby league, man. Like, I spent 2 years up at Cairns teaching in an Indigenous school. And the good thing about rugby league, it gives you see the physical side of it. You can go away and practice a skill and then come back and you can see the physical part of it. But when I stopped playing, I was like, oh, I do love rugby, I do love footy, but you don't, until you understand the beautiful part of just the rawness of the kids' emotions when they play it. And for a period when I was teaching, I used to ref a touch, you know, touch at lunchtime. And I fell back in love with the game because the purity of someone's, a kid's emotion, either with, if they're running away for a runaway try or throwing a two-man cutout. The excitement and the emotion on the face, I then realised that's the way I started playing the sports, because you were smiling ear to ear, and that's, I see myself in you so much. So I see my that six-year-old kid that just wanted to run around until the sun came down, and that ignited the emotion in me. Like, yeah, that's why I'm going to play the sport. Not because I want to get better at it, or not because I want I want this kid, or if I'm going to be coaching to become the next, you know, and Nathan Cleary. It's purely because of the enjoyment of what you get. And I can see that from the facial expression. That's why rugby league starts, like, for me, it's another vehicle, especially from up north and the Pacific. It's in a vehicle for us to drive that enjoyment. And then obviously from the enjoyment and the purity of that comes lessons that we can all take away through life. But it's the people that take the lesson and deliver it, whether it is coaches or teachers, you know, provide the environment for kids to then, okay, within this board, I can get this discipline or that discipline.
3: You got me and Sammy smiling.
4: But it is.
3: And it's because we're both coaching. I think we're very aligned with your process or your thoughts towards the love of the game and the expectations some of these kids have put them on themselves, you know, when they watch the game of rugby league. It just takes away the joy, and which led me to my question to you about rugby league. You know, how much did rugby league play a role in your life first moving over from PNG to Cairns, and then as it got to a professional level?
2: Oh, mate, huge, huge. My dad, I'm the first ever second generation Kumul. So my dad played for the Kumuls, and then I played, and then Lockie played, Lockie Lamb.
3: Yeah.
2: We're both two of the first ever second generation Kumul. So ever since I was, like, playing for the Kumuls in Papua New Guinea, I think when you guys go over, you understand, like, it is such an honour. I remember when I made my debut for the Kumuls, when I first put on the jumper, was the Prime Minister's 13 in Lae back in 2011. And in the stadium at Lae, you have to get ready at the hotel first, because there's no dressing sheds, right?
3: Yeah.
2: And the night before, we were having just about to go in for dinner and everything, and we were still sort of standing where we were at the hotel. You could see the stadium up on the hill. We were standing up in the hotel, and we looked over to the stadium, and there was already people there. And then a couple of the local boys going, yeah, these people have just started walking. These people from the islands will walk a day and a bit just to come to the game. And then overnight, you can hear the crowd down at the stadium because we weren't too far away. And then I was just like, the build-up of it. And then we got ready, you know, put on our kit, strapping everything, jumped in the bus, boots, ready to just go out in the field and do a little warm-up. So we're going on the bus, and I'm in the back of the PMV bus, one of them PMV buses, and we're going this dirt road just about 100 metres up, leading up to the stadium. And then this kid's running, trying to chase the bus. And there was this one kid had like one shoe on It was just one shoe on, and the other side of his feet was no shoes. And he was running behind the bus, and he was sort of reaching out. And I looked at him, and from that moment, I see the exact same thing when I'm teaching these kids. I see myself in that kid, and it's like, this is what it means to be a kumu. You're representing not only, you know, myself, but my name, but you're representing 8 million people from 800 different dialects. We are so diverse in that sense that, but this is who I'm representing. This jersey doesn't mean just another jersey. It's my freaking skin. It's that something I'm going to bleed for. I started crying. And that's when it came to me. I understood the opportunity I had. So from that period, like from being a Cornwall to then representing my family in the NRL arena, and a way for me to escape what was happening emotionally with my mum and my parents, and then all them types of, it was a vehicle to drive me to want more, but then understand that the opportunity that it creates, I can be this person, that person. And rugby league gets you in rooms and meets new people, all different types of people. But the beautiful part, it's the people that you meet, like just around the community clubs. There's people that put in their time, whether they're coaches or the ladies that cook the chips are there from 7 o'clock till 3 o'clock in the afternoon on a Saturday. The people that they just love you, and they don't want anything in return. They just want you to be fed and go out there and have your Gatorade and then play again after you've played your game. You know, the junior clubs, that's the ones that the grassroots footy, they're the ones that really are the backbone, and they are the part where made me be successful than people that you meet leading up to, you know, NRL, and then it becomes a different type of environment, different beast. But I'm so passionate about the sport in general, from the grassroots up to the league, and I'm up to the NRL and professional level. So
4: you said that so beautifully, hey?
3: Yeah.
4: it's unbelievable just sitting here listening to the passion that you speak with, you know, and what it means to absolutely love it. Like I just feel blessed being in your presence right now to be able to hear you talk about this. So it's unreal. And when I think about with the PNG Chiefs coming in, obviously that's not going to be made up of all Papua New Guineans, but with your lived experience and understanding what it means to you to represent your people and your family, what would your advice be to say like a Connor Watson or Jerome Luai and others who are going to come over and understand, hey, this is bigger than footy. What would your advice be to them?
2: I think more so they've been over and they've seen, like, and obviously Chalmers and the PNG Chiefs have done well in terms of bringing them over and understanding what rugby league means to the whole of Papua New Guinea. But I can only see nothing but positives. And yes, like out of the whole thing, there's going to be good and bad, but it's always going to be more positive. It's going to create pathways, not only for people and kids in Papua New Guinea, but the Pacific, whether it be Solomon Islands, whether it be Fiji, whether it be Samoa, whether it be Tonga, whether it be, you know, New Caledonia, wherever, it's only going to uplift the Pacific. And you're going to see the beautiful part of it, because we're going to need the community people, the grassroots people around the clubs to then have the PNG be successful. Connor Watson and Jerome Luai, they're professionals, and they are going over for the right reasons, I believe. And they know, you know, they're going to put their own mark on it, on the jersey. So whoever comes over, and I think they're only going to immerse themselves in the culture, because when you go over to Papua New Guinea, you can't escape the culture. It's 800, like I said before, 800 different dialects. You're walking down the street, someone's speaking 3, 4, 5 different languages. You're walking down the street, or the culture with people giving you food after food, and then, you know, you're taking a flight over to the Highlands, and you just got Enga, Bena, Mendi, all these different cultures in one. So you can't escape it, but it's my probably advice is just immerse yourself. You're only going to get positives out of it.
3: Yes. Dive straight in, immerse yourself.
2: Don't dip your toe in the water like we
4: don't dip your toe in, just jump in head first.
2: I think they're going to do that. And Chalmers have done a great job. The more of the boys that come over are the better. But there's, don't worry, we've got some dogs in PNG, and it's going to create.
4: I've got no doubt about that too.
3: Can't wait for it. Last question for me. When you look over your rugby league career, you know, the journey you've had, what's the biggest lesson you've been able to take away from your journey in rugby league?
2: The jersey you put on, the jersey you have, it's not yours. Understanding that, I never understood it when I was playing, because I was so self-involved and thinking, oh, that was going to be my jersey. But that jersey you have for that period. It's never yours. So every opportunity you get with it, appreciate it. Soak every little juice of it up. And it is the best experience. But like just being the best advocate for the jersey and wearing it with pride, whether it is every game, every training session, you know, because I don't feel as grateful as I was now that I am for it.
4: That's
2: I was playing.
4: That's great advice. Honestly. That is very good advice.
3: That you probably don't realize till you've finished playing. You're right. That's correct. That jersey was never mine.
4: Exactly.
0: That was former NRL star and PNG Kumon James Sergiaro on Nijan Footy with Sam Wakes and Tinilau Arona.

0: Someone Who Loves You, Honey by Mischa Fretton. Born in Auckland, now based on Gadigal land, Sydney, with Samoan heritage, also a rugby player. I'm Kundamari Crofts, and you're tuned in to Pacific Sundays, bringing you the week's standout moments on ABC Radio Australia.
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3: Caramba! Buenos dias, mi amigo.
2: Sitting pretty at the top of Group A is Mexico. They're one of the three host nations of the 2026 FIFA World Cup alongside Canada and USA. Now officially making Mexico the first country to have hosted the FIFA World Cup a grand total of three times. That's more times now than Brazil, France or Germany. In men's world rankings, Mexico's national team, El Tricolor, currently ranked number 14 in the world. But we're not here to rank the team, Jacob.
3: No, hombre. Eso es incorrecto. Debemos clasificar la comida mexicana.
2: We're here to rank Mexican food, my brother, my hombre. Jacob, first of all, what do you know about Mexican food?
4: Look, I'm talking tacos. I'm talking about carne asada. I'm talking about guacamole, Maggi. Mm. All right? I be loving me some Mexican food, Michael Chow. It's heck, which is hard in Australia because there's not a lot of, you know, Mexican beeps around that be making the authentic food. A lot of the time it's like a guy named Greg who went to the U.S. one time and then he opens up a van. But same, that being said, I be loving Mexican food, Michael Chow. This is first off, too.
3: Yeah, and, you know, you named some of the popular ones. Yeah, you got tacos, you got your nachos with guacamole, burritos and salsas, red or green or whatever color you like, made by Greg. Jacob, with all this comida mexicana on your mind right now, where are you going to rank Mexican food amongst the world's cuisines of the FIFA World Cup?
4: Look, I'm going to be honest, this is a good one because I'm a fan of heat, Michael Chow. You know that I like my spice. And Mexico is definitely a country you go to for some fantastic spices. I mean, they've got so many types of chiles. It's crazy. I'm going to put this on the two spot, Michael Chow.
3: We're starting strong
4: this
3: here.
4: This is very strong for me, my G.
3: And I will tell you, I'll give you a little friendly hint right now. You might want to, you know, go hard or go home with this one. Because there'll be some interesting choices for sure. And maybe you might not know some of these cuisines, Jacob.
4: I'm waiting for haggis, Michael Chow.
3: We can only hope. All right. Mexican food in at number two in your top five. Let's go to your next item, Jacob.
5: When the moon hits your eye like a big pizza pie, that's amore.
6: Buongiorno, sei bellissimo. Hai degli occhi stupendi, Giacomo.
2: That's Jacob in Italian.
6: Giacomo. Come stai, amico? Amico mio.
3: Do the little finger thing, Jacob. Giacomo. Hold your finger like an Italian man.
2: This is bordering on racist.
3: Obviously, Italy failed to qualify for this year's FIFA World Cup. Or, as you know, sad, but Italians would probably be like, Mamma mia. Che peccato.
2: What a shame. But look, four World Cup titles to their name. I don't have to tell you, Jacob, that, you know, Italy are one of the most successful men's national teams in the world. I also don't need to tell you that Italian food is among some of the most popular cuisines found throughout the planet, Jacob. It's everything from pizza to pasta, gelato to tiramisu, even the world's most popular caffeinated beverages like espresso, macchiato, and cappuccino, which I know is probably Austrian originally. Cappuccino? And then, anyway, Italian food, Jacob, how do you feel about it?
4: Look, you know, Italian cuisine, I love it, all right? I'm going to say I'm more on the spaghetti and tiramisu side, all right? Michael Chow, fun fact about me, not a huge fan of pizza, all right? It's one of my least favorite foods. I don't know why, I just can't get around it. I think my life was messed up as a child when you're getting, like, pizza from takeaway joints all the time, all right? And it comes with a guy on a bike. Not a huge pizza guy, but
2: right. While you're putting your opinion out there, real quick, pineapple goes on pizza or no?
4: Look, I think pineapple should go on pizza to anger people, all right? Because why are we being
2: so... That is a fair answer.
4: Like, come on, just put whatever you want. You know, I'm not against it, okay? I don't be liking
2: I'm with
4: that
2: the Italians
4: pizza.
2: On this. Don't put pineapple on pizza.
4: Do however you'd like to do, all right? It's wild. We've been putting wild stuff on pizza anyway. You think so many types of meats are supposed to be put on a pizza? All right, it's supposed to be like
2: possibly
4: some mozzarella and some basil leaves and stuff like that, right? Mm-hmm. I'm gonna put the Italians in number three because they got good food. But they didn't make it to the FIFA World Cup, which I'm going to drive that point out. Italians didn't make it to the FIFA World Cup this year, which is hilarious to me because they are very fanatical about football. So I'm going to put them on the mid spot, all right?
2: Che peccato.
4: Yeah, I'm going to get yelled at.
2: All right. No. Good. This is good. I'm liking how you're going with this. You're reasoning it out. It all makes sense. All right, Jacob. Food number three. Ja, ich bin ein Pazifik-Insulaner. Guten Tag, mein Freund. Sehr gut. Jacob, you think more islanders would sprechen Sie Dutch based on how colonially aggressive the German Empire was across the Pacific? But look, as both you and I know, the Germans have their fair share of FIFA World Cup fans throughout the islands. Some people, you know, posting videos from Vanuatu, staunchly supporting Germany. Tied with Italy for the second most FIFA Men's World Cup titles in the world. Germany is sitting pretty at the top of Group E at this very moment. Currently ranked number 10 in Men's World's rankings. But again, FIFA-flavored top five isn't about the football, it's about the food. And Germany has given us some all-time classics, unsung heroes like the humble Schnitty, or known as Das Schnitzel, as well as an assortment of German sausages. You've got Bratwurst, Frankfurters, and of course something here which you might appreciate, Jacob. It's called Currywurst, basically a German sausage served in curry. Jacob, how do you feel about German food?
4: German food, you know, nothing like a good bratwurst, I will say. You know, they'd be making a whole... Yeah. It's literally just meats that I'm familiar with. And the only German food I've really had is bratwurst, Michael Chow. And they're delicious.
2: Not even a schnitzel?
4: I've had a schnitzel, but like an Australian kind
2: served
4: of schnitzel.
2: Served by Greg.
4: Yeah, exactly. Once again, served by Greg. So I'm not sure. I've never had like a pure schnitzel in these streets. Again, I'm sure the Austrians would claim that as well because they like to claim things. But... Man, I don't know. I might have to put this at the number five spot, Michael Chow, because I don't be getting around a whole lot of German food. Maybe this is a path I need to go. I am a small bit German. Again, Germans in the Pacific and that. But
2: oh, there's a lot.
4: There is a lot. But you know, I really only know sort of the bratwurst, Michael Chow. Great football team, though. Big shout out to the German football team. I mean, they've always been historically strong, but not historically strong on the palate for you, boy.
2: Here's your next plate of fine food from around the FIFA World Cup. Hello, governor. Being tied for the joint oldest national team in the world of football, you might think England would have more than one single World Cup to show for it, but, you know, that's okay. At least they have really good food in England. I'm just kidding. English food notoriously bad. Bland, I should say. You know, I mean, the English spent all that time colonizing the world and whatnot. You'd think they'd have stolen a menu to take to that British museum of theirs, but, I mean... Jacob, I don't know what else to tell you about English food. Bangs and mash, they're all right, I guess. But your thoughts on the whitest of white people food?
4: Michael Chow, this is a difficult point for me because I have to remind you that my mother is a proud white woman. And I'm looking at must-try British foods right now. All stuff I was eating growing up. I mean, dang, a full English breakfast? We're talking... eggs, bacon, sausages, baked beans. Oh my God, bangers and fish and chips, Michael Chow. You tell me you don't sit down and eat some fishes.
2: Look, I've been to London and I've tried like the fish pie. I'm telling you, other countries do pies better.
4: Sorry, man.
2: You may have invented some things, but.
4: You know, this is difficult because, again, Michael, I'm a man that notoriously will eat anything and everything regardless of flavor. Yeah, eating a horse, Michael Chow. I mean, come on. That being said, you know, I think putting British food among Mexican food this morning would be a crime against humanity, and I should be fired if I ever did that. So I'm going to put the England in the number four spot, Michael.
2: England in at number four. All right. You're going to get some texts from your mom.
0: As part of the ever-growing VT Ones family, there's a fresh voice catching our ears. Fijian artist Mohelata, she's already making waves with tracks like Chechebua and Senitoa, bringing a gentle strength and island soul to every note. coming shortly after this great track.

0: That was Show Your Skin by Robbie Miller. Robbie Miller is First Nations singer-songwriter from Brisbane.
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0: Mohelata is one of those artists you need to keep on your radar. She blends pop with unmistakable Pacific influences, and she tells Sose Fuamoli from On The Record how she was raised in a home filled with dancers and music lovers and how this guided her towards her own path in music from a young age.
2: It's been wonderful to sort of see you come through and to hear your voice on some really fun music. How has this year been for you, girl? I know things have been really busy.
3: This year has been a very great experience. Joining VT1s and getting some songs out there.
2: Mm-mm.
3: It's been a very, really good experience. Still in shock on how this year has been coming along.
2: I know it's I think life comes at us fast, you know, and the way that you've been handling everything has been really admirable, you know, now being in the public eye as you are. But Mohelata, I wanted to use this opportunity to find out a little bit more about yourself and where your love for music began. So can you tell me which part of Fiji you come from, first of all, and what sort of music were you listening to as a kid?
3: Okay, so yes, I'm from the beautiful islands of Fiji, hailing from Namada village in Koro, maternal links to Sawana in Banobalawu,
2: mm-hmm.
3: and that's where it's connecting to my Tongan roots, Mua and Ha'ateo.
2: Hey.
3: yeah. And I come from an artistic family. So my mother was a dancer at Oceania Dance Theatre in USP. That's where I grew up listening to a lot of diverse music, mostly Pacific, like traditional music, folktale, and dance. And when I got older, I started watching the TV on a Groove Thing channel, and that's where I got to experience watching Beyonce,
2: hey.
3: Michael Jackson, Backstreet Boys, Rihanna, all the pop stars. All the pop stars and even Bob Marley, reggae.
2: So good. So I guess coming from having an artistic background, you were surrounded by rhythm, you know, in so many different ways too, which is, it's a good way to grow up, seeing how, I guess, sound affects body and movement, you know, growing up around dancers as well. That's a, as a young person,

0: very happy for me that I got to use God's gifted talent to me, that He has given to me. Like, I got to make use of it.
1: I love it. No, absolutely. And, you know, we're at the start of your journey, you know. You're only a few songs into your career, and I can already hear how much potential you've got, you know, and I think being surrounded by the correct people and the right network, the right community is so important. And I feel like you've got that around you too. So how would you describe the Fijian music scene? Like, what has been your experience in, you know, releasing music for the first time? Has it been fun?
0: It's been really fun and very exciting getting to challenge myself in the music industry.
1: Yeah, you're learning a lot, huh?
0: I'm learning a lot, especially my Fijian language.
1: Yeah.
0: My mother tongue.
1: That's a big hurdle for anyone to be able to get over, you know what I mean? And you're sounding great. To be honest, like everything we're hearing you on, I'm like, this girl's got it.
0: Oh, thank you. It's very encouraging.
2: You can catch that full conversation with Mohelata and Sose Fuamoli on the record and listen to her musical influences. Did you know the Panguna Copper Mine in its heyday was the largest open cut pit mine in the Southern Hemisphere? And here's a lesser known fact. It's also believed to be the first mine in the world forced to shut down for 20 years by indigenous peoples. In a moment, you'll meet a human and environmental activist. Human rights. In a moment, you'll hear a human rights and environmental activist who took mining giant Rio Tinto to court and won. After Shania Twain's Come On Over.
3: Let's go, girls.

0: Come on over by Shania Twain. 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
0: 35 years after abandoning the toxic Panguna mine, Rio Tinto acknowledged the environmental and social devastation inflicted on the river and landscape in the central Bougainville town. But they might not have done it without the years of legal pressure from the Panguna community led by former politician and human rights advocate Theonila Roca Matbob. Theonila has won the 2026 Goldman Environmental Prize for her fight against Rio Tinto. On Sisters Let's Talk, she told Natasha Metten about a decision to take on the global mining giant.
3: It was after really researching into the level of abuse. Not just to the people, but to the land and the environment. And I knew that if no one will speak up, especially for elites, if no one is going to go the road that is rarely followed or is not mainstreamed, that is not a best gift any educated individual would want to be gifting. And silence was not the thing I would choose, knowing that I will soon have a family of my own.
4: Yeah.
3: So even if I had to stand alone, I had to, and I made a choice to keep standing until my last breath.
4: Could you tell me about the fight? What have you done to take them on?
3: It was more situation as well that helped, but there was a lot of internal preparation, I'd say, from 2014, 13 really. It was the time when my husband now, then my boyfriend, decided to develop, just interview people, listening to their stories and get an understanding on the state of mind generally. And we interviewed the first 105 people back in 2013. And then when we started realizing that 97% of these people were not interested in anything to do with, you know, investment, reinvestment of the project. They were more about survival. That was when we built our sort of understanding that it was okay, because there were 97% silent majority. So from then, moving up to 2017, was the period of time we had to do a lot of internal preparation, mental preparedness. It was very internal, really, because we knew how a lot of people will stand against us. We knew that. We knew it was coming. A lot of people will advocate for, I mean, they will misunderstand our stance for anti-development. So it really took us time to get an understanding until we sort of thinned our efforts. Like, it was like at the point when there was absolutely no hope, like, oh my goodness, it's all a waste, when we reached out to Human Rights Law Center, because they were the only, you know, organization that would support us on pro bono basis. We didn't have the luxury of financial resources. And when I asked if there could something, there could be a legal complaint process lodged in Papua New Guinea. They immediately told me that the justice system of Papua New Guinea will protect and will always protect the corporations after 6 years. And I did not want to take that for an answer and rest, because then we started looking into options. If given that Rio Tinto is also Australian in identity, so we then looked around into other options, knowing that there were litigation efforts done by bougainvilleans in the States, in other justice forums in other parts of the world, like in the US. So I said that courtroom is not our playground. So that was how we ended up lodging a legal complaint. But what really had that value was the blasting of the Pochingo cave in Australia. I really can't forgive my pronunciation. It was that situation when there was pressure on Rio Tinto that when we lodged it, it worked for us. It was more the situation apart from a lot of preparedness and research.
4: And Tianila, you helped lead a human rights complaint against Rio Tinto. What was the hardest part of that process?
3: The hardest part of the process was designing a structure after thinking it through and understanding what the whole roadmap would look like. Was the challenging bit was filling in the structure with leaders or leadership that can think like you, because it's very rare to think up systems that do not exist physically, right? So that was the hardest part for me. Like, I could have, I mean, like, think after you think the whole ecosystem, you are now worried about the persons that are going to occupy the bits of those structures. That was a real, real challenge.
4: And when the company finally acknowledged responsibility, what did that moment mean to you and to your community?
3: To me, that was an achievement, because at least it is acknowledged. At least that something is being read. That was a step forward.
4: Yeah.
3: But not the end of the game.
4: When you talk about justice, what does justice actually mean in practical terms?
3: Justice is not just the absence of abnormality, but it is providing explanation as to why this had happened and admitting that we may not be able to restore your environment, but this is what we can do and why are we doing what we're doing. So for me, that is the practical element of justice in its physical form.
4: You often describe women as land guardians. Tianila, why are women so central to this fight?
3: Women are very central to this fight because of one single universal and a fundamental reason, that we bear and give life to humanity that forms generations.
0: That's the amazing Tianila Rocker Matbo speaking to

Tasha Metten on Sisters Let's Talk. That was just part of the longer interview with Thin Lila. 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

0: That was Kessa by Bibao, hailing from Honiara, Four Towns Pacific Break finalist from Solomon Islands. On Pacific Sundays, it's been a joy sharing the best of ABC Radio Australia and a stack of great tunes. After the news, we meet a voice shaped by both heritage and hustle. Isaac Nazedra, a university mix-up, saw him enrolled in an environmental forensics degree, and it turned into a deeper calling to stand for the Pacific. Grab yourself something to drink, but don't go too far.
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0: ABC News, I'm Kerry Worthington. The death toll from devastating twin earthquakes in Venezuela has risen to over 1,400. Patricia Tiano has the details.
1: More than 3,200 are injured and another 3,100 are now homeless. After quakes with magnitudes of 7.2 and 7.5 hit less than a minute apart while most were home for a national holiday. Countries around the world are continuing to send out rescue missions to Venezuela. The exact number of people missing is unclear, but UN aid chief Tom Fletcher disclosed the toll could be more than 50,000. It's now a race against time for rescuers.
0: A second oil tanker has reportedly been hit in the Strait of Hormuz as tensions escalate despite a ceasefire deal between the US and Iran. Bridget Rollison reports from Jerusalem.
2: The British Navy says a projectile struck an oil tanker in the Strait of Hormuz on Saturday, the second attack on a ship in the waterway in 48 hours. It comes after the United States launched strikes on Iranian military sites following claims Tehran violated the ceasefire by launching a drone attack on a ship in the strait on Thursday. Bahrain, which hosts American military bases, said it had been targeted early on Saturday morning by Iranian attack drones in an apparent retaliation by Tehran for the US strikes.
0: Residents living on the Israel-Lebanon border are cautiously optimistic about a US brokered agreement between the two countries. The framework establishes a process for dismantling Hezbollah and for Lebanon to regain territory taken by Israeli forces. Israeli Shlomi Shalom is hopeful for an end to the fighting, but says he won't be surprised if the agreement goes awry.
3: We hope that the government of Lebanon will keep the area quiet. But unfortunately, we have here 77 years of experience, which they couldn't do it until now. So we have to do it for them. But we hope this time they will.
0: Italy's Ministry of Health has listed 18 cities on red alert due to the danger posed by high temperatures. Scientists say the current European heat wave is the most severe and widespread on record and has been linked to dozens of deaths. French tourist in Rome, Zoe Bauzil, says her group has been avoiding the hottest parts of the day to combat the heat.
4: We try to go only in the morning, and then in the afternoon we go back to our Airbnb and we just chill with the climatization, and then we go back out in the late evening.
0: An Australian man faces the death penalty in Thailand after he was charged with the murder of a 17-year-old girl whose body was found inside a suitcase in a popular party city. Karishma Vyas reports from Bangkok.
5: 45-year-old Simon Carman from Australia has been charged in relation to the murder of the Thai teenager in Pattaya, which is a popular beach resort town about 2 hours here from Bangkok. Now, he was detained trying to leave Thailand from Bangkok. Suvarnabhumi Airport immigration officials detained him after Pattaya police issued an alert for him. He's been charged with multiple charges, including first-degree murder. Now, Carmen faces the death penalty if he is found guilty of these charges.
0: In the Super Rugby women's competition, Fijiana Ndrua have secured a fifth finals berth after a Varanisi Ngoro-led thrashing of the Queensland Reds 50-17. The fly half scored a try and assisted another two. The Ndrua sit at the top of the ladder and may yet claim a first minor premiership since 2022. The New South Wales Waratahs must win by 25 points next week against the Reds to move into first place. Because the Western Force have stunned the reigning champions 28-21. Trailing 21-7 at half time, the Force were a different side after the break, inflicting the first defeat to the New South Wales Waratahs in 38 Super Games against Australian sides. And in the NRL, the Manly Sea Eagles have moved up to fifth place on the ladder after defeating the Melbourne Storm 30-4 at Brookvale Oval. Brett Sprigg reports.
6: Hamole Oluokatu gave the best indication yet that he is ready for a New South Wales State of Origin recall. The back rower scored two tries in the opening 10 minutes as part of a 24-0 first half blitz. The composed Sea Eagles outfit make it five straight wins now at home, this one soured by a knee injury to veteran 5'8 Luke Brooks. Earlier, the North Queensland Cowboys beat the Penrith Panthers 26-12 in Townsville, and the Dolphins beat the Warriors 26-24 in Brisbane. Brett Sprigg, ABC Sport, Sydney.
0: And that's the latest ABC News.
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8: Welcome back. Do you know what environmental forensics is? In just a moment, you'll meet someone who stumbled into it by chance, a proud Fijian voice who grew up in Western Sydney. And if you're a kava drinker, you'll be happy to hear if you ever find yourself in New York, there's a bar waiting for you there. If you just tuned in, I'm Kuntamari Crofts, and I'll be with you for the next hour, bringing you highlights from across ABC Radio Australia. 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
9: Yeah, yeah.

0: Jenna. Dun Dun featuring Kenyon Brown and Donnell Lewis by DJ Noise. Kenyon Brown from a Samoan Filipino family. He grew up in Western Sydney.
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0: Can you imagine stumbling into the wrong course and then your life goes onto a completely new path? That's what happened to Isaac Nisandra, a university admin error got him into environmental forensics, and he discovered a lifelong calling to protect the Pacific. Isaac, a proud Fijian, spoke candidly to Wendy Mocky for Stories from the Pacific, and here is part of that conversation.
2: Because I did want to do law, and then my mate was like, and I had high ambitions. So, yeah, I wanted to get into law, and my mate was like, hey, have you put in your UOC? And I'm like, nah, not yet. I'm still trying to play. Well, I forgot what I was playing, probably COD or something. And he's like, the deadline's in like 20 minutes. I'm like, oh, I should probably do that now. So I went on to the website and then like looked up all these law degrees I wanted to get enrolled into. And I was just typing in all these codes. And then I just left it, went back into the game and didn't think anything of it until like 3 months later, I got the text saying, congratulations, you've been enrolled into environmental forensics. I'm like, what the heck is this? I did not sign up for this. Like, this is not for me. I could not care one bit about the environment. I wanted to get into law. I wanted to check out, like, you know, criminology or something. Then I'm like, you know what? We have the census date. So we have 3 weeks to do a course. And if we don't like it, we can unenroll without having to pay any fees. And then from the first lecture, we had this one lecturer, very passionate, and he was talking about, you know, how all the problems in society starts off with the environment. And so that really got me thinking. I'm like, this is actually really important. I think I'm going to stick with it. And so I've stuck with it ever since.
3: Honestly, that's one of the most Pacific Islander things to have happened to anybody.
2: True.
3: You've also spoken about the isolation of being at a university, being one of only 30 Pacific Islanders at the University of Technology in Sydney. I'm wondering, how important was it finding a mentor in navigating that specific kind of cultural loneliness?
2: It was really important. Having that stereotype where like Islanders don't belong at university. You know how when you're during your O-week or whatever, people are like handing out flyers for whatever, like discount textbooks or the local bars giving out student coats or whatever. All my friends would like get all these flyers. They'd be handing them out, trying to like hound them with all these like pieces of rubbish paper. And whenever they look at me, they're just like, oh, step back. And they wait for the rest of the friends behind me to shoot the pieces of paper. I'm like, wow. People really don't expect me to be at university. I think having, like, finding a community in, like, UTS Pacifica where, like, you know, it wasn't just students but also, like, employees of the university that were involved in, like, building this community, I think that was really important to find your own people in, like, this big sea of, you know, academic struggles. Yeah, I'm totally grateful for what we've been able to build and what even now what UTS Pacifica has been able to do with all the events that they're doing and all the outreach and all the, yeah, they're doing amazing work. So super proud of UTS Pacifica and what's been going on. But yeah, you need a group of friends or a community while you're studying because it's stressful. It's hella stressful.
3: Now, you took a detour into politics in 2023. Running as a candidate in Bankstown. You said you wouldn't run again, but you would manage a campaign. Why is the role of kingmaker now more appealing to you than being a candidate?
2: I ran in the seat of Bankstown, and they have a really strong candidate that's been serving there for a long, long, long time. And I knew there was absolutely no way I was going to challenge that, but I saw that there was a gap in representation within the political world, that we have such diverse people within society, but we have a parliament that doesn't reflect that diversity, at least at that time. And so I wanted to show, like, if I could at least run, then maybe other people could see that and be like, hey, this is a space for us. Like, we can do this if we wanted to. And so I just wanted to run for that first time just to show that we can do that. But I personally wouldn't want to run again because it's not really my cup of tea to be in the forefront of all these things. I'd like to advise, I'd like to manage, just because I think it's important that, you know, we don't just, you know, hold the baton for ourselves, but rather pass it on so someone else can finish that race. Mm-hmm. And if we can help them as much as we can, then we have more chance of succeeding, more chance of getting a representation, and more chance of, yeah, finishing that metaphorical race. So being for our people, by our people over there.
3: You founded the Velomani Project to empower Pacific youth leadership. Mm-hmm. How does this project specifically work to turn young Pacifica people into policy shapers on the global stage?
2: It's designed in a culturally nuanced way to ensure that our Pacifica youth can become the leaders if they want to. Mm-hmm. So there's no like strict guideline, there's no strict pipeline into a particular field. It's more understanding that justice is intersectional. So even if your passion might be in climate change, understanding that there are so many common threads to pull from to build your community. Understanding the links between climate change and, you know, inequalities in gender rights, queer rights, racism, Indigenous sovereignty. A lot of these issues are connected. And so by finding empowered youth, or empowering youth rather, to fight for a cause that they're passionate about, they're able to empower other people through common threads to fight for their own causes and to, you know, build up a community that way. And it's just about allowing them to find their own feet in their own way, but also understanding that it's culturally safe. So if we want to, you know, have a discussion around Atano with a bowl of kava, then so be it. It's just understanding that we need to lead in our own way rather than be pushed into the mold that, you know, Western society tells us to do.
3: And you successfully sent two youth delegates to the UN Climate Change Conference in Brazil. Mm-hmm. Why is it critical that the diaspora, you know, those of us living in the belly of the beast, are the ones holding the West accountable?
2: I think it's important because the diaspora act as the conduit between those in our islands and people within the Western context, because we understand how to navigate Western pressures and societal norms and the different cultures that come with living in the diaspora, but we also understand that what's culturally needed to be appropriate for those back home. And by being that conduit, we can make sure that, you know, these spaces are meaningful for those back home to come into, and make sure that white people understand what needs to be done to make sure that whatever they're running is culturally appropriate. And eventually that'll become our role to ensure that, you know, these spaces are as safe as possible and as effective as possible for Pacifica people and within the Western context.
3: Now, you have a vision of proliferating the Velomani model across the entire Australian landscape. What does that dream look like in five years or 10 years? I'm wondering, what are those future leaders, what are they doing that isn't happening now?
2: It's a simple concept, just to love one another, to, you know, build a community, to share harmony and to lift each other up is the basic concept of Velomani. And so it's understanding that, you know, we aren't just individuals living in a community. We are a community of individuals. So it's, I guess, like thinking of the teachings of other philosophers like Bernard Narokobi, even Jean-Marie Chibal from, he's a Kanaki philosopher as well, academic, understanding that we need to center ourselves in culture, in our village, and use that as our mold for leadership moving into whatever context you're in, and having more of a holistic worldview of all these, like, you know, systemic pressures and common threads with how things work. So centering the intersectionalities of justice is our way of kind of using utilizing those holistic worldviews, and understanding that we can't just work in silos, we have to work together to achieve true justice. And that's kind of the framework I want to try and build and drill into our leaders of today. So hopefully our leaders of tomorrow can have their job a lot easier once we're able to put them there.
0: That's Isaac Nesedra speaking to Wendy Mockie on Stories from the Pacific. 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Coming up, Carver is not limited to the Pacific. It's big business. Carver is finding new markets and new audiences around the world. But the question is, who's really benefiting? And can this global rise bring real returns back into Pacific hands? That story after Kali Tuiz Tadra.

0: 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I'm Contemporary Crofts, and you're tuned in to Pacific Sundays, bringing you the week's standout moments on ABC Radio Australia.
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0: Kava is a staple in places like Fiji, Vanuatu and Tonga, but it's not limited to the Pacific anymore. Kava is becoming big business. So who is benefiting, and can this explosion of popularity bring money back into Pacific pockets? Tanuvasa Semusia Kimotu is a director of the International Capacity Development Section in the Australian Department of Agriculture, Fisheries and Forestry, and he had this to say on Culture Compass.
2: Kava is no different to many other agricultural products being produced and exported from the Pacific Islands. It's important to note that wherever Pacific Island people and communities reside overseas, our products like kava, taro, cassava, yams also follow. And part of my role was to support the stakeholders with the export of kava to those key markets. Unfortunately, at the time, we were going through some issues or challenges with regards to kava and the image that it had as a result of a ban that was imposed by the authorities in Germany. You know, we've come a long way since then, and there's been a lot of developments in the sector. So, and part of that work, I've been heavily involved in working closely with the countries, those from the private sector, as well as those from the Pacific governments as well, and international development.
3: So has it changed much in the Pacific over the last 10 to 20 years?
2: I like to think it's improved in terms of the image of kava. It's become more professional, and it's provided a lot more opportunities for our Pacific people to one, gain employment, two, earn an income, and be able to meet their village, family and church commitments. So it's improved a lot. A lot more people are involved in the export of kava.
3: What are the opportunities for Pacific kava farmers as the business booms globally?
2: When you look at a lot of the key agricultural commodities that are exported from the Pacific Islands, and that's, for example, the likes of taro, yam, the root crops, and then some leafy vegetables, I think kava by far is the one that is providing the economic benefits to the families. And creating opportunities for the youth as well, and for people with disability, as well as women as well. Given that the market is paying a high price and there's a strong demand for it, opportunities for those individuals also start to pop up. So let's say, for example, in the production of kava, and for those who reside in areas that are affected by prolonged dry periods, to get around that, they'll have to look at other ways to start off their kava production. And to do that, they'll probably need to start off with a nursery, kava nursery. And that's not how kava or any agricultural has been produced in the Pacific Islands. It's always been in a traditional way of farming. So the women or people with disability having to travel so far out to the farm where kava is produced, the nursery could be right next door to where they live, where they can provide care and continue to nurture those young plants until they're ready for distribution. The nurseries is just one of several other opportunities for individuals to be involved in the kava value chain. So in terms of drying kava, solar drying facilities are being installed next to the homes of some of these kava farmers, so the women can continue to look after the kava as they're being dried in those solar dryers. So this prevents them from having to travel out with the whole family. And so everyone continues to perform their role in relation to the production, the harvesting, washing, cleaning and drying, and the sale of kava to
3: Tanwasa, what are the challenges and risks for the farmers?
2: The impacts of climate change is increasing the cost of inputs for cava farming and for agricultural production in the Pacific Islands. Access to water as a result of prolonged droughts is another challenge. So there's many climate change associated challenges. But we also are mindful of the environmental degradation potentially from cava production. And so there's a lot of discussions in the countries to make sure that cava farming is sustainable. And then you've got the linkages to market, the costs associated with that, the reliability of transportation, and then the availability of markets and the need to make sure we maintain access to those markets. There's a whole lot of challenges.
3: We spoke to a cava bar in Colorado in the USA. They say most of their customers aren't Pacific Islanders, but they're recovering from a drug or alcohol addiction. Does that surprise you?
2: No, people are looking for healthier alternatives, and I think cava can be that for a lot of people. The USA alone, if this is a measure to go by, there's over 300 cava bars that have opened up in the US and more to come. But also important to recognize there are some other challenges in relation to how cava is traded and consumed in those countries. In Australia, we currently have a pilot, and so there's cava is primarily consumed by our Pacific peoples in Australia, and hopefully more people can be introduced to cava, given we like to call it the antidote to a stressful world. You know, cava can be that to some of those communities outside the Pacific Island communities in not just here in Australia, but New Zealand and further afield.
3: What do you think is behind this growth in popularity?
2: Like I said, I think people are looking for alternatives to address some of the stresses that they're going through, they're facing in life, looking for an alternative that's

0: some of those communities outside the Pacific Island communities in not just here in Australia, but New Zealand and further afield.
1: What do you think is behind this growth in popularity?
0: Like I said, I think people are looking for alternatives to address some of the stresses that they're going through, they're facing in life, looking for an alternative that doesn't create other problems. The other thing, too, is a lot of people are appreciating culture as well. So with the large population of Pacific Islanders in Australia, the friends of those people are starting to also want to experiment and want to experience kawa for what it provides and the cultural aspects of it.
2: That was Tanu Vasasemi Siakimotu with the Australian Department of Agriculture, Fisheries and Forestry, speaking with Afamasanga Sayuli Salamasina von Reike on the latest episode of Culture Compass. You can catch that episode of Culture Compass and many more wherever you get your podcast, or head to the ABC Pacific website and hit the Radio Australian tab. Soon we'll head to Palau to meet a community who have completed CPR training. To take you there, he's the new pollution by Beck.

0: The New Pollution by Beck. Born Beck David Campbell, the son of American visual artist Bibi Hansen and Canadian arranger, composer and conductor David Campbell.
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0: Imagine coming across someone after a disaster. They're lying on the ground, not moving. I wonder what you would do. There were people in Palau being trained in this exact thing recently, especially around CPR and the steps that you can take to make that process simple. Pacific Prepared was in Palau recently and recorded this story.
2: Put your fingers right there so you can feel the pulse.
3: Where have you got your fingers now?
2: Yeah. On both sides, so you can feel the pulse.
3: Up under the neck?
2: Yeah. And then head tilt, chin lift. That way you strain up the airway. The only.
4: My name is Kyle Ongesi. I'm a disaster management officer, also a volunteer, and a first aid CPR trainer.
5: Okay, so just briefly, for those who don't know, what is an RDAT, and can you give us a brief explanation of an RDAT, and how are they chosen?
4: So RDATs are Red Cross Disaster Action Teams, and they are chosen by a governor. So the way we do it, we ask the governors to give us the names of individuals so we can train them. And these individuals chosen by governors are the ones the governors can depend on when emergency happens or if he needs to do anything to the community, to help the community or evacuate, all of that.
5: So can you go over some of the topics that are needed to train an RDAT in order for them to become able to respond or be equipped to respond to a disaster?
4: So first, the first thing we do a brief history of the RDATs. Right after that, we start doing training them about emergency evacuations, how to do emergency shelters, spread the roads throughout all the shelters in each state, so they are there to provide every support to all the community members who are in the emergency shelters. And right after that, we'll do the assessment. That's the main, most important things. The reason why we chose RDATs from each state is because back in the day before when this Red Cross started, when we start having a Red Cross, the government agencies pick people from each departments of the government and send them to, let's say, Ngatpang. And a lot of them, they don't know everyone in Ngatpang. They don't know every household in Ngatpang. So right now, we decided to choose RDATs or volunteers from each state because they know everyone, they know every household, so nobody will be left behind. So that's how we became trained and come up with RDATs. And then you're looking at their chest. If it's not raising up and down, their heart is not working.
5: Okay.
4: Look at the way I'm doing it right now. I'm a little bit further from the person, and I'm doing this. And you can hear from my voice.
3: You're training people in some really interesting areas and useful areas here today. Mm-hmm. How do you train someone to stay calm during a disaster?
4: Oh, yes, we also have, I forgot to mention, we have PFA, Psychological First Aid.
3: Okay.
4: And that's how we train these RDATs. That way they can calm everyone in the shelters, how to take care of the kids, how to place people inside the shelter, and how to spot if someone is in stress or about to do something. So we train all of them on those kind of...
3: Sorry, and what about your workers too, the workers you're training? How do you train them to remain calm or to teach them that?
4: So everyone needs a psychological first aid because everyone gets stressed on anything. So we train ours. If they are in stress, they can't even help someone.
3: Yeah.
4: They'll come to one of us, and we'll take them aside, and we'll talk to them. Try to take everything out, push everything out. That way they can be relaxed so we can operate and help everyone.
3: I just have one more question off that. Yes. Sorry, Ronnie.
5: No, that's good.
3: What's the first step in that? So if you saw that in me now, what would you say to me to try and calm me down a little bit?
4: So if I saw you looking not normal, I will take you to the side and start telling stories on all of that. I don't go straight to ask you what's wrong and try to solve the problem, because people solve their problems different. So I'll take you to the side. The main thing that we got to do is to let people take it out, just let it all go. That way we can either I try to help you or I find a right area or right place to get you help from.
0: thanks to the Pacific Prepared team for that story from Pala recently. You can hear Pacific Prepared every Friday morning at 9 a.m. right here on ABC Radio Australia. Coming up, a story of pride, determination and open ocean. Samoa's own Vaioa Ripley has been making waves on the stage, her sailing achievements, putting her nation firmly in the spotlight. I'll bring you that story after Tawa Etstasi Masu.

0: That was Tawa Etasimasu by Lei and Sue, two artists from Vanuatu, female duo from Vanuatu, singing together since 8 years of age.
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0: Vaimoa Ripley's sailing exploits have been putting Samoa up in the lights on the world stage. She had the privilege of representing Samoa at the Paris Olympics, but she's not done yet. Ripley spoke with presenter Sam Wikes on the latest edition of Fresh Off the Field.
4: Tala for lover, Sam. Hello, lover. It's great to be back in the chair to chatting to you again. It's been a while. So I was in Tahiti recently competing on the lovely oceans of Papeete, French Polynesia.
5: Before we get to that event, I just want to get into what type of sailing do you actually compete in? Because when I look at all the boats, they all look the same to me.
4: Usually people think of sailing, you're in a big yacht, you're there sipping champagne, enjoying the views.
5: Yes, that's exactly how I vision my time on a sailing boat.
4: And no, my boat is actually a one-person boat. It's a woman's dinghy, or known on the international circuits as the ILCA 6, the International Laser Class Association 6, formerly known as the Laser. So it's just a one-person boat, simple one sail up, couple of lines, and it's really easy to get out on the water because it's just you, yourself, and your boat. It's a hard boat, though, to sail. It's very physical, so you think you're going really fast, you're putting a lot of effort, you're huffing and puffing, the muscles are burning, and then you see you're only just going like 5 knots, which is really slow.
5: So everything,
4: maybe 5 knots is the fastest, maybe 3 knots.
5: And again, just probably another very ordinary question here, but is everything dependent on the wind?
4: Yes.
5: Okay.
4: Everything's dependent on the wind, but then on the race course, you're also dependent on the current, the tide, the other boats around you. There's a lot going on, and then the strategy as well.
5: Okay. So
4: you're looking at
5: the course. There's a lot to manage while you're out on the ocean.
4: There's a lot of elements just occurring around you, because even the way the course is set up can be to your favor. If you look at how you need to go to that top mark, and then they see that they haven't laid the course equal, so then you can say, oh, I'm going to actually start down the other start line because that side is closer to the windward mark. But then there's other areas of the water where you can see that there's more wind on the right or there's more wind on the left. And then also the current, maybe the current is stronger on the left of the ocean, because it's not the same throughout the ocean. Everything's like changing. And
5: does technology help you with that, or are 100%. You just all feel? Like I can
4: look
5: out there.
4: Wish I was all feel. I wish I could be like Moana, put my hand into the air.
5: The ancestors understand the feel of it.

0: Look
1: Come
0: at the stars.
1: On, yeah. Auntie, uncle, great grandma, great grandpa, guide the way for me. But no, a lot of technology now helps. So I now have a compass, which I never used to use. So I grew up sailing in Samoa, and there's a lot new technology that have evolved since I started in the islands to coming to Australia and then to the world. Maybe the biggest technology for me was boots. I never used to sail with sailing boots.
0: Oh, do you wear boots on
1: so
0: the water?
1: So now I wear boots, yep. So okay. They protect your ankles. So when you're leaning out of the boat, you have to put your feet under this hiking strap, what's called, in the middle of the boat.
0: And you used to do that barefoot?
1: Yes. We used to do it barefoot in the islands because it's just, you just get it out on the boat and just go for it. But to be competitive, I need to wear all the gears. I need to wear my boots. I need to wear my hiking pants. It's got extra padding on the back of my thighs. And it's also warmer. So the thicker, it's like a wetsuit almost. And then I have to wear a thicker rashi. So I never used to wear a rashi either. We would just wear a life jacket and then barefoot, just like push the boat into the ocean and there you go. But now I've got to wear all the technology. I also use a compass. So that also helps with the slight changes in wind direction.
0: All the things I would not have thought
1: gears,
0: about.
1: Still no idea.
0: Yeah, I was going to say all the gear, no idea. But anyway, all of that gear has led you to one of the biggest sporting events in the world, the Olympics. You represented Samoa at the Paris Olympics back in 2024.
1: That's right.
0: How was that for not only yourself, but your family as well, watching you compete on one of the biggest sporting events in the world?
1: Yeah, that was massive. That was a massive honor and a real privilege. I had my whole village behind me as soon as I set that goal of making Samoa's flag onto the Olympic stage. That was my whole vision and dream. Everybody rallied around me and got me to Paris 2024. Yeah, so that was huge.
0: What was your favorite moment at the Paris Games?
1: Oh, there's so many amazing moments, and I was there to enjoy every moment of it, especially the athletes' food hall. That was just
0: the
1: amazing. Everything was provided
0: if
1: for.
0: Food, yeah. If you, it's free, it's for me too. Perfect.
1: Was, we were also very lucky. We were in a satellite village. It was 3 hours south of Paris. We were in Marseille, and it's down on the Mediterranean. And so we had everything provided for us, and we were just in this bubble. So they would tell athletes, if you were to leave your bubble, go see your family outside of the athlete village, please make sure you dress, just leave your kits behind and just dress like you're as part of the crowd, because it can get pretty, you get bombarded outside of these gates and everyone's coming to like grab some pins from you. Everybody loved pins exchanges.
0: Yeah, all the memorabilia.
1: Yep. On Samoa, we were only given 10 pins each. So I was very selective in who I gave my pin to. I made sure to give my pin to a few of the other gold medalists that I follow as a fangirl of seeing their sailing throughout the years. And so I got some, actually I came back with more than 10 pins. So yeah, the pins were a huge, huge event over there. The food was amazing. And then one day when we had the broadcast come out to watch us, like we finally get our airtime, they always say, make sure make sure you make sailing look great, because sailing's always like one of the sports to get cut from the Olympics.
0: Oh, really?
1: Okay. Yeah, so they're always like trying to make cuts too, because I think even a few sports got cut from the LA 2028 games. And so this was the big day when all the helicopters flew into our venue, and there was no wind, so we were like floating around trying to
0: So you couldn't sail?
1: No, we couldn't sail. We were just bobbing around on the ocean of Marseille, just beautiful.
0: That's when
1: weather.
0: That's when the champagne does come out then.
1: Yeah,
0: okay.
1: Even that's when it
0: would
1: have been handy.
0: I know it might have been, obviously disappointing that, but you've been active ever since then. You've competed in a lot of competitions, but you've just recently competed in Tahiti. You're one of the best sailors across the Pacific at the moment. How was that event for yourself in Tahiti, and what's next after that? What are you aiming for?
1: I just came back from Tahiti. That was actually a real big full circle moment going to Tahiti, because the last time I was there and the first time I was there, I was 10 years old, and that was my first international regatta. And back when I was 10, everything was new, everything was exciting. It was my first time like going away as an athlete with the other Samoan sailors, and we were all looked after by our parents. And then I went back recently as an adult and as an Olympian, and I felt this was just so surreal. Like when I first came here as a 10-year-old and now I'm here as an Olympian, like how unreal is that? It was just, yeah, it was just a surreal moment. And then seeing the other Tahitian sailors, they're like, they're up and coming female athletes. They're very passionate and water people as well. And to be able to share the Olympic experience with those youth on the ground, on the islands, was just unreal. Just having that link straight to the world stage and sharing it back here in the islands. And Tahiti is looking forward to hosting the rest of the Pacific next year for the Pacific Games. So that was also another reason why I attended this event, the Oceania Championships, was to go and get like a bit of a warm up before the Pacific Games next year. Pacific Games is our Olympics for this region. So I really want to, you know, come back with some new bling from 2020.
0: New bling. And you did come back with a new bling?
1: I did this time around. I did. I came back with the gold.
0: How good. How good. And then finally, what does it mean to you to represent Samoa in a sport that's, you know, representation? There's not a lot of athletes in sailing.
1: Yeah.
0: But what does that mean to you that you get to represent your people?
1: I love representing my island. I love being an ambassador for Samoa wherever I travel with sailing. And I'm so grateful for sailing to allow me to do this and to be able to showcase to others that even though we are small, we are still mighty. And sailing is part of our heritage. It's part of our DNA. And I'm just out there just trying to pursue sailing in a competitive way because it's so different in the traditional sense. We're all doing traditional voyaging in our islands, in the region, in the Pacific. But when you go up to the world stage, it's a different setup. As we mentioned, as we spoke about earlier, it's all about the technology. It's all about this different competitive sense. So yeah, it's huge for me to go back to go into the world stage and show that Samoa also is competitive. We do mean business when we're on the ocean. And I just hope that when I'm doing this, other sailors from the region can also see that there's a pathway. Because when I first started, I couldn't see it as a pathway. And now I'm just slowly putting these stepping stones as I'm going along and realizing how everything connects and can make it onto that world stage.
2: That was Samoan sailor Vaimoa Ripley speaking with Sam Wikes on Fresh Off the Field. As Pacific Sundays winds down, I'm leaving you with one last track, the perfect send-off for the rest of your day. Here's All This Love That I'm Giving by Gwen McRae.

All This Love That I'm Giving by Gwen McRae. And that's the end of the show, but don't go away, because coming up next is the news, and then Melissa Macon will be with you on Pacific Soul. And as always, thank you so much for your company this Sunday. I hope you have a blessed and beautiful rest of the day. I'm Kuntamari Crofts. 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
6: ABC News, I'm Kerry Worthington. The death toll from devastating twin earthquakes in Venezuela has risen to over 1,400. Patricia Tiano has the details.
7: More than 3,200 are injured and another 3,100 are now homeless. After quakes with magnitudes of 7.2 and 7.5 hit less than a minute apart while most were home for a national holiday. Countries around the world are

0: continuing to send out rescue missions to Venezuela. The exact number of people missing is unclear, but UN aid chief Tom Fletcher disclosed the toll could be more than 50,000. It's now a race against time for rescuers.
1: A second oil tanker has reportedly been hit in the Strait of Hormuz as tensions escalate despite a ceasefire deal between the US and Iran. Bridget Rollison reports from Jerusalem.
2: The British Navy says a projectile struck an oil tanker in the Strait of Hormuz on Saturday, the second attack on a ship in the waterway in 48 hours. It comes after the United States launched strikes on Iranian military sites following claims Tehran violated the ceasefire by launching a drone attack on a ship in the strait on Thursday. Bahrain, which hosts American military bases, said it had been targeted early on Saturday morning by Iranian attack drones in an apparent retaliation by Tehran for the US strikes.
1: Residents living on the Israel-Lebanon border are cautiously optimistic about a US brokered agreement between the two countries. The framework establishes a process for dismantling Hezbollah and for Lebanon to regain territory taken by Israeli forces. Israeli Shlomi Shalom is hopeful for an end to the fighting, but says he won't be surprised if the agreement goes awry.
3: We hope that the government of Lebanon will keep the area quiet. But unfortunately, we have here 77 years of experience, which they couldn't do it until now. So we have to do it for them. But we hope this time they will.
1: Italy's Ministry of Health has listed 18 cities on red alert due to the danger posed by high temperatures. Scientists say the current European heat wave is the most severe and widespread on record and has been linked to dozens of deaths. French tourist in Rome, Zoe Bauzil, says her group has been avoiding the hottest parts of the day to combat the heat.
4: We try to go only in the morning, and then in the afternoon we go back to our Airbnb and we just chill with the climatization, and then we go back out in the late evening.
1: An Australian man faces the death penalty in Thailand after he was charged with the murder of a 17-year-old girl whose body was found inside a suitcase in a popular party city. Karishma Vyas reports from Bangkok.
5: 45-year-old Simon Carman from Australia has been charged in relation to the murder of the Thai teenager in Pattaya, which is a popular beach resort town about 2 hours here from Bangkok. Now, he was detained trying to leave Thailand from Bangkok. Suvarnabhumi Airport immigration officials detained him after Pattaya police issued an alert for him. He's been charged with multiple charges, including first-degree murder. Now, Carman faces the death penalty if he is found guilty of these charges.
1: In the Super Rugby women's competition, Fijiana Ndrua have secured a fifth finals berth after a Varanisese Ngoro-led thrashing of the Queensland Reds 50-17. The fly half scored a try and assisted another two. The Ndrua sit at the top of the ladder and may yet claim a first minor premiership since 2022. The New South Wales Waratahs must win by 25 points next week against the Reds to move into first place. Because the Western Force have stunned the reigning champions 28-21. Trailing 21-7 at half time, the Force were a different side after the break, inflicting the first defeat to the New South Wales Waratahs in 38 Super Games against Australian sides. And in the NRL, the Manly Sea Eagles have moved up to fifth place on the ladder after defeating the Melbourne Storm 30-4 at Brookvale Oval. Brett Sprigg reports.
6: Hamoli Olakau'atu gave the best indication yet that he is ready for a New South Wales State of Origin recall. The back rower scored two tries in the opening 10 minutes as part of a 24-0 first half blitz. The composed Sea Eagles outfit make it five straight wins now at home. This one soured by a knee injury to veteran 5'8 Luke Brooks. Earlier, the North Queensland Cowboys beat the Penrith Panthers 26-12 in Townsville, and the Dolphins beat the Warriors 26-24 in Brisbane. Brett Sprigg, ABC Sport, Sydney.
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9: A lot of ordinary people are suffering, just like Jesus, Joseph and Mary were ordinary people who suffered under the empire and under the genocide rule of a king, and they had to flee. And the same thing is happening today.
10: In Egypt, under the shadow of ancient churches and desert skies, global faith leaders gathered for the World Council of Churches' 6th World Conference on Faith and Order. It was marking 1,700 years of the Nicene Creed, an historic statement of Christian belief that has shaped churches around the world. Amid these global conversations, a new voice emerged, the Pacifica Creed, grounded in land, ocean, ancestors, and the relational life of our communities. It reimagines faith in a way that speaks to our region today. Joining us to talk about this groundbreaking work is Reverend Professor Upolu Lumavai, the Manufalau and Professor of Theology and Ethics at the Pacifica Communities University. He helped bring the Pacifica Creed to life.
9: The Pacifica Creed is a reinvention and a reimagining of the Nicene Creed. So it was produced by the Pacific region, and I presented that creed to the regional meetings, as well as the circulated the creed amongst all the participants of the conference in Egypt. So the creed spoke about, and it speaks about the Pacific identity in the light of God's salvation and purpose for us, including the importance of land and ocean and Pacific cultures and identities, all woven into the creed. And when we recited the creed in Egypt, it was so emotional because it really touches the soul, and it really represents our cultures and how faith can really empower people if it's woven into our cultural values and principles as well. So it was a great conference.
10: Wow. Is there any part of the Nicene Creed, the Pacifica Creed, that is close to you that had to be in it?
9: There is a whole of life, but it's definitely the whole of life is in the Creed. But also in the Creed, there's many other things, like, you know, my own philosophy and my own theology, it's about relationality. It's about relationships. So everything in the Creed was designed around the importance of God's relationship with us, and our relationship with the sacred household, which we call in the Creed the sacred household, human, non-human, extended families, and ecology. We've also used multiple names from different countries of the Pacific, like, for example, from BNG, we use Tambu Baba for God. And we use phrases such as Satiko Nakalo from Fiji. We started the Greek by saying Tulo Laba. And then we moved to acknowledging God, the whole of life, the source of aloha and love and eternal creator. And then it stems from there. And then it went to the son, you know, born of the Virgin Mary. And all of that just fused the notion of justice inside and ecological justice inside the Creed. And then we also looked at, you know, Jesus that was born and crucified by an empire at the time. But it was really, on the third day he rose like the cracked shell. The tomb broke open as foretold by our sacred stories. In solidarity with the Pacific household. So it was so emotional hearing and seeing, you know, the sun and spirit really resonates with everyday life of the Pacific people. It's so empowering. We also use the, you know, the Maori word wairua tapu for Holy Spirit. You know, going back to ancestors, the relational dynamics and alive in Avanua, the Holy Spirit. We brought in our dances and our chants as well into the whole creed. It was nice. And now what the process we had now is that the creed will be endorsed by the Pacific Conference of Churches that will be meeting in Fiji in 2027. And once this is endorsed, that it will become the creed of the Pacific.
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10: On Pacific Soul today, our guest once again is the incredibly fascinating Reverend Dr. Opolauluma Vai, who's the Principal and Professor in Theology and Ethics at the Pacific Communities University in Suva, Fiji. And we're talking about a recent trip that he made to Egypt for the Faith and Order Conference, the World Conference of Churches. Apollo, you found yourself in the Middle East at a time where there is incredible suffering in Gaza, and Jesus' own homeland is in many parts in ruins. I'm sure you've said and spoken quite publicly just how much this weighed on you and also on many people at the conference, and where you feel responsibility is for churches to do more than speak about this injustice. Can you share a little bit about what you might have been thinking about while you were in Egypt?
9: Yeah. Thank you for the question. I think that when I was in Egypt, the significance of understanding, you know, just imagining what happened in Egypt, and we are reading now the story of the birth of Jesus, and in particular the Matthew's version, where the Holy Family was redirected to Egypt to save the little baby. And we've sort of reflected on this land where Jesus and Joseph and Mary were migrants in Egypt. The church in Egypt was established by St. Mark, and that is the church that hosted the Coptic church, the Orthodox Coptic church that hosted. And they always believe that this is the land that was blessed by Jesus and the Holy Family when they were migrants there. At the time where there was a genocide in Judah at the moment, at that time, and in Jerusalem, thinking of this time and what is happening in Gaza and Israel, it's sort of repeats Matthew's story, where people are seeking refuge elsewhere because of the genocides, because of the killings, whether it's this killing is done by Israel or this killing is done by Hamas, that is not the point. The point is that a lot of ordinary people are suffering, just like Jesus and Joseph and Mary were ordinary people who suffered under the empire and under the genocide rule of a king, and they had to flee. And the same thing is happening today with many people who are struggling with food and water. They are crying out for life, whether it's in Israel or in Gaza. And it's something that the church needs to look at. It was very strong in Egypt, the call for Israel for justice, and also the call to help out CASA and those who are vulnerable, the women and the children. It wasn't just a call for one side to be acknowledged. It was a call to for the church to stand with the vulnerable, with the victims of wars and genocides. And I think being there in Egypt and just feeling the sacredness of the land where Joseph and Mary and Jesus were diverted to and being a migrant in Egypt just to flee from persecution and genocide. You can feel what's happening today to our brothers and sisters in the Middle East.
10: Thank you. As a person of faith, you know, you sort of witness injustice in many different forms. So as a community and as a leader, what do you hold on to stay strong in faith in the face of this global injustice and violence?
9: Under the Whole of Life vision that I promote, and the sense of hope that is in God and spirituality, our notion of faith and spirituality, which is foundational to our understanding of God. That's the first and foremost. But our faith and spirituality is also the very things, that were sidelined and eliminated by a secularized development narrative that we have today in the world today. It was seen as, these two were seen as a threat to the development narrative because of the removal of spirituality from education, from economic development, from policies, from gender, and from many public policies that we see today. Spirituality is often seen as something that will ruin or destroy, and something that is not sustainable because it cannot be measured. So in fact, I was just speaking about your, you know, the name of your program, Pacific Soul. It's exactly what we are doing here. We're removing the soul of development by removing God and spirituality. Just in Honiara, this year in September, during the Pacific Forum Leaders Meeting, I was at my institution together with the Solomon Islands National University. We launched what we call the Development with a Soul. And we pushed for a thought leaders network that will reimagine development where spirituality is at the center of development. And we call it Development with a Soul. And it's important that for me as a leader and as a, you know, as a leader of also a regional university, this is the core of who we are. And we cannot in any way remove this from our public policies and development. And that's what we mean by the Whole of Life. We need to bring in the other part, the other missing part, which is spirituality, into the picture. And that's what we are doing now with regional organizations such as BIFS, as SPC and UNDP, World Bank, and others. We're helping them on how to incorporate, again, spirituality into this public policies, and we are also running the trainings as well. The second thing that gives me hope is education. And this is the very important as for me as a church leader and also as a regional leader. Education is key to the future And education is key to changing him, knowing very well that education has also been used against ordinary people, against indigenous people, because it was so structured around the Western education conventional system. What we are doing is that we are reimagining education from a community-based level, going back to learn from our elders, going back to the values and principles of our communities, going back to our faith and spiritualities that is so central. And the last one that I think, you know, really drives my whole life, not only my thinking, my publications, my vision of the future, and the church is about relationships. It's about people. It's about collective actions. Everything about the Pacific is about relationships, about families, about people. We miss this. We miss the whole point. Normally, policies come second, or frameworks come second, structures come second, money comes second, you know, all of this, budget comes second. Relationships always first. That's why it's hard for policymakers to deal with how we think and how we do things in the Pacific, because we don't do things in the way they do things, where budget has to be the first, where policy has to be the first. Us, this, the relationship has to be the first. And we have to navigate those relationships in order for the budget to come in, in order for policies to come in, because that is so foundational to what we call life or whole of life. We eliminate relationships, and then we eliminate the whole purpose, the sense of soul that we are talking about. So these are the three things that drives me as a leader: God and spirituality, education, and relationships.
10: You're a very exceptional leader, Apollo. Thank you so much. And when you have something like this, or these three areas that you work so hard at, I'm sure it's not so easy to get down in the dumps and stay there, because you're taking action every day, and everyone who works with you at the Communities University is working on those three pillars as well. So, you know, there's a lot of hope that comes from actually putting the work in and showing up and knowing that you're working towards improving a situation. But you put together a Christmas message for the Pacific community at the end of the year, and I don't want to rush you because I know you've still got a few weeks, but was there a message that you might like to share with anyone?
9: Yes, I'm almost sorry, but try to find a time to complete my Christmas message. Normally, a lot of people around the world they're waiting for the Christmas message. So I always make sure that I deliver a good quality Christmas message. So the Christmas message for me this year and for the world. Now I'm sharing it with you. I haven't shared it with any of my community. I shared them some extracts of it, but it's all about Christmas for me. It's the embodiment of God's love in others. Whether this other is a person or a community or the Vanua or the marginalized, you know, this is the core message of the Emmanuel. God is with us. So when I say, you know, God is with us, it's not just about God with us, it's about embodiment. It's about the embodiment of love, of aloha, of loma. It is a reminder that God is not the God of Western philosophers, who often define God beyond human relationships. It is a reminder that God is one who is always with us. So I remember here the Methodist core axiom by John Wesley, which says, and I quote, "The best thing is that God is with us." But the catch, really, is our part to play in this embodiment business. How do we embody God's grace in a world that is so broken? from political, from

0: economic and social injustice, with genocide such as the one instigated by, you know, King Herod. We see the wars today. We see the suffering of many people. So Christmas is really that reminder of the embodiment of love. There is a shift, and the reason why I'm saying this is that I want to shift from the missional focus that we always talk about. When we talk about mission, we are, it's a sense of sending people out to convert or to evangelize. I want to shift that to the idea of the Emmanuel idea, to the embodiment idea. It's not just sending people to evangelize, but we really have to embody the woundedness of other people. You know, we have to embody their pain, the vulnerability of other people that we work with. We don't just go and evangelize. We don't just go and convert them. That is the model that was there in hundreds and hundreds of decades ago. What I see in this Emmanuel is the sense of embodying of love in those who are suffering in the wounded world, and embodying grace, embodying love. It's about sharing, it's about caring, about walking with others. It's about finding the star of salvation in others who are wounded. So while we try to find the star of Jesus, you know, everywhere, why don't we find the star, that star in wounded people and suffering people, those who are marginalized? Because God walks with them. God is born in them, these wounded people. If you miss the wounded people, you miss the star. If you miss the marginalized people, you miss the star. Probably the star is on them. It's not on somewhere else. It's on those, it's on the victims of war. You know, it's on the victims of the genocides. It's on those who are migrants like Jesus, who escaped to Egypt. So, you know, in Samoa and Fiji and other parts of the world, we often treat Christmas as a time to celebrate relationships, you know, gatherings. But I would like to push a little bit further, say, to also treat this time to really be with those who are suffering and embody the wounds of those who need us the most this time.
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7: Standing on the shores of Chuuk Lagoon, turquoise water stretches as far as the eye can see. And below the surface, it's alive with coral gardens.
8: So we see a lot of school of fish, like different kind of fish, huge and We see a lot of turtles, a lot of

0: sharp, but amongst the beauty lies something darker that attracts tourists from all over the world.
1: But once you go down there with the wrecks, it's totally different world.
0: Wrecks from World War II. In 1944, American bombers turned this lagoon into a battlefield, sinking an entire Japanese fleet in a matter of days. Dozens of ships were bombed, torpedoed, and sent crashing to the ocean floor in just 2 days, an entire fleet frozen in time. The ghost of a war the Pacific never asked for.
1: We see bullet, different kind of bullet, size of bullet, and we see even we even see bones of like people, like skull and bones like that.
0: And inside the ships, the most dangerous relic of all.
1: There is like oil still in the engine, and there is some oil that's stuck under the ceiling of the ship. So whenever it's like a lot of people diving, then the oil kind of start to spill out. And when there is like typhoon stuff like that, then the oil start to spill out from the ceiling or the engine.
0: More than 60 wrecks sit in Chuuk's waters, with rusting tanks of fuel slowly breaking down. One has already started spilling into the lagoon, and it's a sign the whole underwater graveyard is starting to give way.
1: Every day we worry that once it's gonna be spilled, imagine maybe 4, 5, 6, or 10 of them once in at once, then no more food for us from the water.
0: What World War II left behind has become a ticking time bomb under the lagoon.
1: It's gonna be a disaster for our people. In our island, we just don't eat the fish. We also eat the cucumber, like a lot of things on the seafood. It's gonna be very sad for our people.
0: Hi, I'm Scott Whiteay, and this is Polytalk. Today, Pacific nations are still living with the wreckage of World War II. Wrecks packed with oil, corroding fast, threatening disaster. While global powers look the other way. Who is responsible for cleaning up this mess? And how much time does the Pacific really have left? For decades, the ship graveyard lay quietly beneath Chuuk Lagoon, breaking down, becoming part of the reefs, even turning into a world-famous dive attraction, a museum of history frozen under glassy blue water.
2: For Chuuk State, the shipwrecks are the biggest attraction for tourism here. I would say about 80 to 85% of our tourists that come here are mostly divers that really are geared into shipwreck diving.
0: Peter Atten is the Division Chief for Commerce and Industry with the Federated States of Micronesia government, and his office oversees historic preservation sites, including shipwrecks. Over the years, bit by bit, the wrecks have started to fall apart.
2: Climate change made the walls of the tanks or the oil tanks or fuel tanks thinner. So when the tourist ship came and they dove it with that many divers, the best way to describe it is like squeezing a ketchup bottle.
0: Then in 2007, the oil began to seep out.
2: One of the shipwrecks started to leak oil. Since then, other shipwrecks started leaking oil in small amount. It's on the surface. When you go near it, you can smell it, can see it, the rainbow look on top of the water.
0: Fishermen started noticing a sheen on the water, and soon the oil was washing up on shore.
2: The farmers also reported damages to their crops.
0: These leaks were small, but were still doing damage. And Peter's office knew there were dozens of potential oil spills in the lagoon just waiting to happen.
2: Officially, we're recognizing 63 shipwrecks and planes that are in the lagoon. But in my office, we always say we have over 60. Why? Because just the past 2 years, we discovered 2 more shipwrecks and a plane that were never recorded.
0: And then the big one. The disaster everyone feared finally happened. In September, the Rio de Janeiro Maru, an 8-deck Japanese ship, one of the largest wrecks in the

0: The lagoon ruptured.
1: When that day happened, it was reported to us 3 days afterwards. And when we found out, any response, emergency response, we had to do it right there and there.
0: The shipwreck is only a few hundred meters offshore, and the oil soon coated the coastline.
1: Together with our Environment Protection Agency, we tried to contain the situation as much as possible. Unfortunately, the oil already reached land. The oil spill went all the way up to land, and we had to go out there and have it cleaned up.
0: The oil wiped out marine life and then pushed past the shoreline into food gardens.
1: Some of the taro patches, mostly on the western side of that island, were affected by it. We had to send out our medical team from our local hospital to do assessment because there were 3 reported cases of sickness, mostly due to the fumes.
0: It was a gut punch to the community, where people rely on what they catch and what they grow to survive.
1: Baby life over here is really through fishing. That is one of our biggest food source and also an income to the local fishermen. To describe the abundance of sea life over here, it's hard to describe it. There is something in the lagoon that a lot of people have complimented, that our fish stock here in the lagoon is unique. It's different. So because of that, potential of oil leaks, a major oil leak to happen, will greatly affect that, will greatly affect our fish stocks and what we have, our marine life here in the lagoon, and will affect, therefore affect our people or their livelihood.
0: And for Peter, the feeling was overwhelming.
1: I would say frustration of all the times that we've been trying to get assistance of the removing the oil from the shipwrecks, to worry, to heartbreak, to all kinds of mixed feelings. My other staff and my other colleagues in the other departments who have also been helping and trying to say the same thing, that this will happen. We all felt the same way.
0: The oil spill hit just days before the United Nations General Assembly. And on the world stage, FSM President Wesley Semenya stepped up to the microphone to plead for help. A plea that the nation had been making for decades, knowing this day would come.
2: Just days ago, I was compelled to declare a national state of emergency due to an ongoing oil leak from a World War II sunken vessel in Chuuk Lagoon. This ship, together with more than 60 other wartime wrecks, has rested in our waters for nearly 80 years since the war's end. But now, these remnants of conflict pose new dangers as toxic oil seeps into our ocean, threatening our fisheries, coastal communities, and livelihoods. The scale of this crisis far exceeds Micronesia's capacity to address alone.
0: Help has trickled in over the years in small, fragile lifelines, with most of the threatening wrecks being Japanese vessels. It was Japan that stepped forward first. In 2017, a Japanese NGO, Japan Mine Action Services, or JMAS, arrived with a modest grant from Tokyo and a mission to slow the leaks before the worst happened.
1: They've been taking out whatever they could with whatever capability they have. It's not much, but at least it's something.
0: It's a small team with limited funding and light machinery, only able to pump just a few hundred liters of oil a day, a drop in the ocean that could be hiding millions. And when the Rio de Janeiro Maru ruptured, JMAS did what they could, improvising in real time.
1: They were able to have a makeshift oil catchment, which they made it out of the 5-gallon water containers. They just cut open the bottom and anchor it down to where it's leaking out of, and they were able to capture whatever oil. Until today, they're still doing that.
0: The leak is still bleeding into the lagoon, and JMAS is still diving, still swapping out their makeshift buckets.
1: So every 2 days, they dive down there, And

0: pick up and change those containers with another container and bring up to the surface whatever they were able, what they're able to capture.
1: But even this small lifeline can't slow time. The iron keeps thinning, the hulls keep weakening. Time is the real enemy.
0: Back in around 2003, but in the lifespan of these shipwrecks, they estimated that 50 years remaining. Now they're saying it's 5 to 10 years. Who knows? Maybe tomorrow or the next day, another shipwreck will leak major oil.
1: And for Peter, it's a burden he wishes he did not have to bear.
0: My islands and my people never asked for this. It was pretty much dumped upon us. It was never a problem. And

0: people never asked for this. It was pretty much dumped upon us. It was never our problem. And we're trying to live with it and trying to deal with it as much as we can. But we just hope that there'll be assistance to get rid of this oil as soon as possible before it becomes a major problem.
1: But recently there's been hope after a team from Australia arrived, not to patch the leaks, but to understand the scale of the threat.
0: Recently, thanks to Dr. Matt Carter, who was with the Major Project Foundation in Australia, and his team, they were able to do our studies and assess the situation and all that, and came up with what needs to be done.
2: So I'm Dr. Matt Carter. I'm a marine archaeologist working for ECFISH. As a marine archaeologist, I've always been fascinated with shipwrecks and the history of them.
1: Back in 2018, Matt was watching the news and saw a story about an organization called the Major Projects Foundation that had bought a New Zealand diving vessel and was going to the Pacific to investigate World War II shipwrecks.
2: Essentially, Paul Adams, he was up diving in Micronesia, and this oil was coming up out of these shipwrecks. And he said to the divers, to the local, you know, dive business, you know, who's investigating this? Who's trying to help you? And they said, no one. And that's when he set up the foundation to actually start kind of investigating these wrecks. And I thought, wow, you know, that's an incredibly interesting kind of use, or I guess direction for this heritage and for this kind of training that I've done. It's really something I wanted to get behind.
1: In 2021, the FSM government reached out to the international community and asked for help understanding just how big the problem was. Australia answered the call and funded a study that Matt led. Although it's known that countries like the Federated States of Micronesia, Solomon Islands and Papua New Guinea are surrounded by World War II shipwrecks, no one has known just how much oil is down in the depths with them.
2: Across the Pacific, there's around 3,800 of these World War II shipwrecks, which are potentially polluting. Chook Lagoon in Micronesia is seen as ground zero for these shipwrecks.
1: There is an estimated 6 to 10 million gallons of oil in the Chook Lagoon alone, and the price of dealing with it is astronomical.
2: $5 to $10 million more than likely per shipwreck. What we face in the Pacific is huge, it's like setup costs. So to bring a vessel that's capable of doing the work in Micronesia and the Solomons, more than likely it's going to have to come from Singapore or from Hawaii. So, you know, just the sheer cost of getting a ship there for a start adds, you know, $1 million probably to every kind of initial response. So really quite challenging. And again, what we face in the Pacific is, you know, these countries don't have a lot of money to spend on most things. And when you start putting these kind of numbers in front of them, they're pretty terrifying when it comes down to it.
1: So Matt and the team had to rethink how the work is done and to make it cost effective.
2: And that was through more scientific diving, technical diving. So what we do is we go up in a team of at least five of us, and we use technical diving equipment, so specialist equipment, which allows us to stay underwater for longer. So we can stay underwater for about 3 hours at a time. We use underwater scooters, which pull us around. And then we mount cameras on them, so high-resolution cameras, and we work our way around the shipwreck taking tens of thousands of photographs. So the cameras are taking one photo a second. And then we can put that through some 3D modeling software, and it makes accurate, like centimeter, sub-centimeter accurate models of the shipwreck in that moment of time. So we can record exactly its condition and then compare that to historic plans of the ship. And we can see where areas of damage might line up with fuel tanks and say, okay, well, this torpedo hole has taken out two or three fuel tanks in this area. Therefore, there's no fuel left in them. So we can get a better understanding, a better estimate of how much fuel could still be in that shipwreck.
1: Over the years, they've taken this approach right across the Pacific.
2: I guess our big projects have been in Chook Lagoon and in the Solomon Islands, and also Bikini Atoll up in the Marshall Islands. And what we found is that every single

0: shipwreck is different. So the way the ship was sunk, subsequent kind of if it's been salvaged afterwards or if it's been hit with ship's anchor, is all these kind of things which kind of lead up to the condition of the ship today.
1: Across the region, Matt's team estimates there are thousands of these potential time bombs, and climate change is making it worse.
0: It is making things more challenging, like in the region. So things like sea level change, ocean acidification, warming temperatures, and the impacts of things like increased storms from climate change, that is going to have an impact on these shipwrecks.
1: And all of that, the rising seas, stronger storms, warmer waters, is speeding up a slow-motion disaster. The steel is thinning, the hulls are weakening, and the clock on these wrecks is accelerating.
0: We also looked at satellite imagery, because you can detect oil spills from space, which is pretty incredible, and you could see which of the wrecks were actively leaking from the satellite. And then we also worked with a oil spill expert looking at kind of vulnerability of different ecosystems. Actually, on top of that, we also worked with a company who did oil spill modeling. So we could say, okay, we think this shipwreck has between this much and this much oil on it. If a release of 10,000 litres happened, where would that end up?
1: Matt and his team can dive, map, and model the danger, but they can't decide who pays for it or which wrecks get saved first.
0: It's a really challenging issue across so many different levels of politics, from, you know, kind of that diplomatic international through to the guys on the ground. So these shipwrecks, you know, they're leaking oil, they're pollution threats. They're also war graves to thousands of Japanese sailors. They're tourism assets for Chuuk. Divers from all around the world pay thousands of dollars to go and dive on these shipwrecks. So you've got all these different kind of competing interests. And at the political level, you've got, you know, Micronesia as a country has really strong relationships with the US and Japan as kind of major partners, major aid donors.
1: But at the end of the study, Matt presented his findings to all three governments. And the US and Japan has announced a joint statement to see how they can work together on the wrecks in Chuuk. But cooperation takes time. And time is the one thing these wrecks don't have. Every day the metal weakens, every storm rattles the hulls, every delay increases the odds of another spill.
0: It's incredibly urgent. Basically, it could happen any day. It might be today, it might be tomorrow, it might be 5 years, it might be 10 years. You just don't know. It's only a matter of time before they collapse. I mean, it's physics. It's going to happen.
1: Matt's work shows how dangerous these World War II wrecks have become. But in the Pacific, leaking ships aren't just a relic of the past. SPREP, the region's environmental body, has spent decades sounding the alarm on the old wartime wrecks. Yet, at the same time, they're fighting a surge of modern-day spills from ferries, cargo ships, fishing vessels, and fuel barges that break down, run aground, or dump waste in the island waters.
2: Now, the Prime Minister of Solomon Islands says the environmental damage caused by oil that's leaked from a shipwrecked on an island in the country's south is extensive and mostly irreversible.
1: In 2019, more than 300 tons of heavy fuel poured into one of the Pacific's most pristine lagoons, destroying reefs, poisoning fish, and forcing villages into crisis after the bulk carrier Solomon Trader ran aground. A disaster that took months to clean and years to recover from. In Fiji, the scale is quieter but constant. Authorities say they've dealt with around 15 oil spills in the last 5 years. Fuel leaks from barges, fishing boats and container ships, each one leaving slicks on shorelines, damaging mangroves and threatening reefs people rely on for food. Off the coast of Upolu, Samoa, a New Zealand naval mission went badly wrong.
3: People in Tawhitoala village were some of the first working to save the crew of the Manawanui. It ran aground and sank just near their shore in Samoa. Now, some are too worried to fish because of all the oil putting their fish stocks and coral in danger.
1: The HMNZS Manawanui ploughed into a reef and sank. tearing open its hull and spilling diesel into one of Safata's richest fishing grounds. Villagers were banned from fishing for nearly 5 months. More than a year later, New Zealand paid more than $5 million in compensation, but offered no apology. The issue of shipwrecks is a dual crisis.
4: It's not only the World War II wrecks that we are talking about. We are talking generally like every other types of wrecks that we have an issue in the region.
1: Mohamed Zula, who goes by Zula, is SPREP's pollution advisor. Zula, Japan owns more than 80% of the wrecks, the US about 10%. Why has it been so difficult to secure proactive assistance from the governments responsible for these vessels, despite repeated requests from Pacific countries?
4: Maybe I can start with saying that, like, warships, they carry sovereign immunity. The cost of, like, intervention to remove oil are extremely high. There are some concerns where the states worry about appearing to accept the liability, but for many governments, these wrecks are simply far from, like, the modern policy priorities. There needs to be a multi-million dollar, I would say, a multi-donor trust fund established that could take care of, like, more than almost 4,000 wrecks in the region. But to clearly understand the scope of the risk that these wrecks actually bring to the individual countries, we need to, I guess, like, you know, do a little bit more investigation into the volume that we are looking at. The recent project that concluded in FSM, was funded by the Australian government, looked at those high-risk vessels in the Chook Lagoon. We have conducted, say, a very good assessment of all the wrecks, all the high-risk wrecks, and we have a very good baseline information. Now, taking those information and turning it into an action is something that we are working on right now with our partners and, of course, with the international community too.
1: SPREP isn't just dealing with 80-year-old shipwrecks. You're also responsible for spills from modern ships like fishing vessels, fuel tankers, cargo ships that are regulated under international maritime conventions. These are convention vessels. How does SPREP deal with convention vessel oil spills?
4: In the region we have is called PAC plan. It's the Pacific Islands Regional Marine Spill Contingency Plan. So it's an arrangement within the region with metropolitan countries that provide support to their group of countries should there be a massive oil spill from convention vessels. So as part of our role under this PAC plan, we are actively supporting all our members to develop contingency plan that I'd say minimizes damage to marine and coastal environment. And this PAC plan, it has been in operation for a while. And the intention of this regional arrangement is to promote and implement or strengthen coordination, regional coordination in planning and training of marine spills.
1: What's the big difference when it comes to dealing with World War II shipwrecks and oil spills compared with an oil spill from a modern vessel traveling into the Pacific?
4: The big difference of the convention vessels and the World War II wrecks, you have got, like, you know, the convention vessels that are covered under the insurances, whereas, like, wrecks are not covered by any insurances. So if there is a spill, like, from a convention vessels, there are, of course, like, avenues of claiming for the damages. However, like, when there's a spill from the wreck, there are no avenues to claim for any damages from its, I'd say, like, you know, from its flag country.
1: What lessons have SPREP learned from both the wrecks and modern day spills about this issue?
4: In case of wrecks itself, I think the important point is assessment for the impact itself on the environment, the establishment of a proper monitoring system, and with, of course, the engagement of the community that are likely impacted from that. At the end of the day, I think the most important or the most essential part is proper planning. So even when we look at wrecks, it doesn't really matter if a wreck sank 80 years ago or just a few, I'd say, like, you know, few months ago. The lessons apply across all vessels. And this, of course, gives us an opportunity to relook at our processes, strengthen our preparedness, response, training, and capacity to better prepare
5: for like any future spills in the region.
1: What is your message about this issue?
5: I think the most important message is that we need to do better coordinate to act on this issue that we have in the region. The solution is quite clear what is needed. What we need is like a regional coordinated response, of course, with shared funding responsibilities from our partners and donors. We do have, I would say, like a priority list of high-risk vessels in the region. What we need is like a dedicated technical expert teams. And of course, that could be only possible through a long-term commitment from flag states and development partners. The final thing I'd say is like we need to move away from reacting to spills to preventing them. And that's the only way that I see that we can protect our Blue Pacific before any more wrecks start spilling oil into our pristine environment.
1: And so the clock is ticking. From a battle the Federated States of Micronesia never asked for, to the risk any oil spill poses to one of the most fragile ocean environments on Earth, these wrecks, war graves packed with oil, are breaking down faster than the region can respond. Communities who rely on the lagoon for food, income, and identity are living with a countdown they didn't create. Pacific nations have the data, the plans, the warning signs. What they don't have is the power or resources to clean up a war left in their waters or to stop the next rupture before it happens. As PREP says, the only real answer is prevention. A coordinated, funded effort before another shipwreck collapses and the lagoon turns black. Politalk is hosted by me, Scott Wyde. Our producer is Kuntamari Crofts. Our supervising producer is Jordan Fennell, and our executive producer is Faleanga Fulu, Inga Stunzna.
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8: ABC News, I'm Kerry Worthington. The death toll from devastating twin earthquakes in Venezuela has risen to over 1,400. Patricia Tiano has the details.
9: More than 3,200 are injured and another 3,100 are now homeless. After quakes with magnitudes of 7.2 and 7.5 hit less than a minute apart while most were home for a national holiday. Countries around the world are continuing to send out rescue missions to Venezuela. The exact number of people missing is unclear, but UN aid chief Tom Fletcher disclosed the toll could be more than 50,000. It's now a race against time for rescuers.
8: A second oil tanker has reportedly been hit in the Strait of Hormuz as tensions escalate despite a ceasefire deal between the US and Iran. Bridget Rollison reports from Jerusalem.
10: The British Navy says a projectile struck an oil tanker in the Strait of Hormuz on Saturday, the second attack on a ship in the waterway in 48 hours. It comes after the United States launched strikes on Iranian military sites following claims Tehran violated the ceasefire by launching a drone attack on a ship in the Strait on Thursday. Bahrain, which hosts American military bases, said it had been targeted early on Saturday morning by Iranian attack drones in an apparent retaliation by Tehran for the US strikes.
8: Residents living on the Israel-Lebanon border are cautiously optimistic about a US brokered agreement between the two countries. The framework establishes a process for dismantling Hezbollah and for Lebanon to regain territory taken by Israeli forces. Israeli Shlomi Shalom is hopeful for an end to the fighting, but says he won't be surprised if the agreement goes awry.
11: We hope that the government of Lebanon will keep the area quiet. But unfortunately, we have here 77 years of experience, which they couldn't do it until now. So we have to do it for them. But we hope this time they will.
8: Italy's Ministry of Health has listed 18 cities on red alert due to the danger posed by high temperatures. Scientists say the current European heat wave is the most severe and widespread on record and has been linked to dozens of deaths. French tourist in Rome, Zoe Bauzil, says her group has been avoiding the hottest parts of the day to combat the heat.
12: We try to go only in the morning, and then in the afternoon we go back to our Airbnb and we just chill with the climatization, and then we go back out in the late evening.
8: An Australian man faces the death penalty in Thailand after he was charged with the murder of a 17-year-old girl whose body was found inside a suitcase in a popular party city. Karishma Vyas reports from Bangkok.
13: 45-year-old Simon Carman from Australia has been charged in relation to the murder of the Thai teenager in Pattaya, which is a popular beach resort town about 2 hours here from Bangkok. Now, he was detained trying to leave Thailand from Bangkok. Suvarnabhumi Airport, immigration officials detained him after Pattaya police issued an alert for him. He's been charged with multiple charges, including first-degree murder. Now, Carmen faces the death penalty if he is found guilty of these charges.
8: In the Super Rugby women's competition, Fijiana Ndrua have secured a fifth finals berth after a Varanisi Ngoro-led thrashing of the Queensland Reds 50-17. The fly half scored a try and assisted another two. The Ndrua sit at the top of the ladder and may yet claim a first minor premiership since 2022. The New South Wales Waratahs must win by 25 points next week against the Reds to move into first place. Because the Western Force have stunned the reigning champions 28-21. Trailing 21-7 at half time, the Force were a different side after the break, inflicting the first defeat to the New South Wales Waratahs in 38 Super Games against Australian sides. And in the NRL, the Manly Sea Eagles have moved up to fifth place on the ladder after defeating the Melbourne Storm 30-4 at Brookvale Oval. Brett Sprigg reports.
14: Hamole Oluokuatu gave the best indication yet that he is ready for a New South Wales State of Origin recall. The back rower scored two tries in the opening 10 minutes as part of a 24-0 first half blitz. The composed Sea Eagles outfit make it five straight wins now at home, this one soured by a knee injury to veteran 5'8 Luke Brooks. Earlier, the North Queensland Cowboys beat the Penrith Panthers 26-12 in Townsville, and the Dolphins beat the Warriors 26-24 in Brisbane. Brett Sprigg, ABC Sport, Sydney.
8: That's the latest ABC News.
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19: Yes, Talofalava, and welcome to another edition of On The Record here on ABC Radio Australia. It's a pleasure to be back with you for another week as we get to know yet another fantastic musician from our beautiful islands. Today's show is coming to you from the lands of the Wurundjeri Woiwurrung people of the Kulin Nation here in Nam, Melbourne. If this is your first time tapping in, before we begin each show, we acknowledge and extend our respect to our elders past and present, and also acknowledge any of our First Nations family who might be tuning into the show today via the ABC Pacific website or on digital radio. My name is Sosefina Formoli. I am a music fan. I'm a music stan. And you know, if you listen to my other show, Sister Sounds, you know how much I love to use this platform to empower our young women, empower our sisters out there doing the thing and doing it well. And today's guest

is one of Fiji's rising stars. We've been playing her music quite a bit here on the station, but today we're going to get to know Mohelata a lot better because she's joining us here for On The Record. To set things up today, I want to play she's... When I say this girl is a breakthrough artist, I mean she's breaking through. She's only got a couple of tracks out at the moment, but these tracks have really put her on the map, put her on the radar. So to get things started, I want to play Senitoa for you first. And when we come back, Mohelata is going to be with us to tell us a little bit about how she got here. Let's get into it here and On The Record. This is Senitoa.

0: Gee, you know how much we love it out there. I can't wait to get back. Hopefully it won't be too long before I get to visit our beautiful Fijian cousins out there. But in the meantime, Seni Thor is what you were listening to, a breakthrough track by rising Fijian artist Moelata. That one is part of the Ngā Nivatu album by the iconic Viti Ones Collective. But today is all about my sister girl herself. So for On The Record, welcome to the show, Moelata.
1: Hola, hi, Moelata here.
0: Yes, it's so good to have you here. How are you doing?
1: I'm doing very well, thank you.
0: Awesome, awesome. Like I was saying at the top of the show, it's been wonderful to sort of see you come through and to hear your voice on some really fun music. How has this year been for you, girl? I know things have been really busy.
1: This year has been a very great experience, joining Viti Ones and getting some songs out there.
0: Mm-mm.
1: It's been a very, really good experience. Still in shock on how this year has been coming along.
0: I know, it's I think life comes at us fast, you know, and the way that you've been handling everything has been really admirable, you know, now being in the public eye as you are. But Moelata, I wanted to use this opportunity to find out a little bit more about yourself and where your love for music began. So can you tell me which part of Fiji you come from, first of all, and what sort of music were you listening to as a kid?
1: Okay, so yes, I'm from the beautiful islands of Fiji, hailing from Nomada Village in Koro, maternal links to Sawana in Banobalavu,
0: mm-hmm.
1: and that's where it's connecting to my Tongan roots, Mua and Ha'ateo.
0: Hey.
1: And I come from an artistic family, so my mother was a dancer at Oceania Dance Theatre in USB. That's where I grew up listening to a lot of diverse music, mostly Pacific, like traditional music, folktale, and dance. And when I got older, I started watching the TV on a Groove Thing channel, and that's where I got to experience watching Beyonce,
0: hey.
1: Michael Jackson, Backstreet Boys, Rihanna, all the pop stars. All the pop stars and even Bob Marley, reggae.
0: So good. So good. So I guess coming from having an artistic background, you were surrounded by rhythm, you know, in so many different ways too, which is, it's a good way to grow up, seeing how, I guess, sound affects body and movement, you know, growing up around dancers as well. That's as a young person, but also as someone who was maybe looking at getting into that space yourself, that would have been so cool.
1: Yes, I had the privilege of growing up in that background.
0: Yeah, yeah. So much fun. And what are your parents and your family thinking about how your career is taking off now? They must be so proud.
1: They're very proud. They're very happy for me that I got to use God's mm-hmm. Gifted talent to me, that He has given to me, like, I got to make use of it.
0: I love it. No, absolutely. And, you know, we're at the start of your journey, you know. It's, you're only a few songs into your career and I can already hear how much potential you've got, you know. And I think being surrounded by the correct people and the right network, the right community is so important. And I feel like you've got that around you too. So how would you describe the Fijian music scene? Like, what has been your experience in, you know, releasing music for the first time? Has it been fun?
1: It's been really fun and very exciting getting to challenge myself in the music industry.
0: Yeah, you're learning a lot, huh?
1: I'm learning a lot, especially my Fijian language.
0: Yeah.
1: My mother tongue.
0: That's a big hurdle for anyone to be able to get over, you know what I mean? And you're sounding great, to be honest. Like everything we're hearing you on, I'm like, this girl's got it.
1: Oh, thank you. It's very encouraging.
0: No, man, we got you. We got you. Here on the record, we're hanging out with Mohalata out of Fiji this afternoon. We played Senitoa up top, but I want to play some more of her music now, just so you can get a little bit, just so you can get more of a vibe of this young sister and the potential that she has. She's part of like a real fresh wave of young voices who are doing some incredible things in Fijian music. So let's get into it. This is some more Mohalata for you here on ABC Radio Australia.

0: Mohelata here for you. On the record, this is the space where you can come and get to know the next wave of superstars pushing Pacific music forward. It's the place you can come to get to know the legends of our game. But today, my family, here on ABC Radio Australia, I'm hanging out with Mohelata herself. Now, she's brought me some tracks that have been important to her, that have left impact on her. And I can't wait to get into it because the artists you've brought me are massive. They are so big. I love it. I love it, girl. We're going to start with Michael Jackson, who is obviously an icon, an iconic artist for so many of us. And you could have brought me so many of his songs because he has so many hits, but you've chosen Earth Song today. So Mohelata, first of all, what does Michael Jackson's music mean to you?
1: It meant a lot to me growing up because literally on the channel, I used to watch a lot of his music videos and how his visuals, I just loved his visuals and how he sings his songs with purpose. Yeah. There's always a meaning behind each of his songs and he'd sing his stories.
0: Yeah.
1: And it's just, yeah, out of all the songs, I loved it. Even like Thriller, Billie Jean's. It's just the song that really caught me was Earth Song.
0: Mm.
1: That one hit me differently.
0: Yeah. What was it about Earth Song in particular that you think kind of really struck that chord within you?
1: So I think I was like around 8 years old or nine. Yeah, it was that impactful to me from a young age because when I was little, I started, after watching his Earth Song, I was like, I started becoming aware of things around me, like the message that Michael Jackson sent through, like his voice was loud and clear, and like the questions of what about us or even when he sang that line, did you ever stop?

0: help to notice all like all the things. I was like, oh, wait. It was like a wake up call.
1: True.
0: For like a wake up call for an 8-year-old.
1: Yeah, well, that's the thing. Like his music is so timeless. And I feel like, you know, you could listen to a song like Earth Song now and it the message is still the same, you know what I mean? As it was back then.
0: Yes.
1: Yeah.
0: Even now, like every now and then I listen to it. It's just it's like it makes me reflect on life.
1: Totally. Well, I haven't listened to this song in a little minute, but I do remember just the way it wraps you up with its sound, with his voice, and again, just the power behind it is awesome. So let's get into it today. Here and on the record, we've got music for you, curated by the beautiful Mohalata. Today, she's starting things off strong. My goodness, you're going to want to stick around for the rest of them too. Let's get some MJ on ABC Radio Australia.

0: Yes, here on ABC Radio Australia, you're hanging out with Sose and Mohelata here for On the Record. Been listening to some Michael Jackson to kick things off on a great note for today's episode, as our beautiful guest Mohelata is bringing us music that has left impact on her. Now, from MJ to another globally renowned performer, you've brought me Shakira, and this is probably the first time Shakira has been brought into this show. So you're groundbreaking all over the place, my love. And it's perfect timing because we're about to launch into another World Cup. So you've brought me the theme for the 2010 FIFA World Cup. This is a song that was everywhere. Like, it was absolutely everywhere. Tell me about your love for Shakira, girl.
1: For Shakira, I loved her from when she started. Her voice was just so soothing. I don't know if it's soothing or she was very, really made me feel like I can do something. Mm. I can be something.
0: Yeah.
1: Even when she was singing all her beautiful her songs with Beyonce, Beautiful Liar, and even for Hips Don't Lie.
0: Yeah, yeah, yeah.
1: Classics. All her songs were a hit for me. And she's just very, she's very exclusive.
0: Inclusive, yeah.
1: Is that inclusive? Yes. That's a very inclusive of and very welcoming for all the cultures. Mm. That's what I loved about her. She was very welcoming, and it's like, she's like, oh, you're one of my people.
0: Yeah. I think that's a good way of looking at it. You know, her music has that spirit of empowerment, you know?
1: And I'm
0: drawn to that in what we've been hearing from you as well. You know, there's that sense of leaning into your femininity, leaning into your womanhood, but doing it in a way where it's like, it's powerful, you know?
1: Yes. And I think when I was like, Shakira was actually the one that made me feel like I can sing.
0: So really? It started from, okay.
1: From her, like, that's where I started learning all her songs, sing her songs.
0: Uh-huh.
1: And it kind of really impacted me to the point where every time I'll be singing a few songs, you'll hear some similarities and people would be like, hey, you sound like Shakira. I'm like, oh.
0: You've got some runs going. I see you. I see you.
1: Yeah.
0: How do the hips work, though? Have you got the hip movements down?
1: I got the hips.
0: I know you do. Yeah.
1: I learned it from her.
0: I know you do. I know you do.
1: Hips don't lie.
0: Oh, my goodness. Well, look, we love Shakira as well. Like I said, this is the sort of music that, like, I'll have on in the background if I need, like, a little bit of a confidence boost, if I need a little bit of, like, a mental boost, you know what I mean? She's just so positive.
1: Yes.
0: Let's get into it. This is, if you have forgotten how big this track was, the official song for the 2010 FIFA World Cup, Waka Waka, this time for Africa. We're going to get into it right now. Here on ABC Radio Australia, my name is Sose Fuomoli. We're hanging out with Mohelata for On The Record. Let's get into it.

0: some Shakira for your afternoon here on the record. You know how we do up here? I let my artists sort of take the reins. My guests come in here and they bring me a mixed bag of songs. This is music that has left significant impact on them, music that they've got strong memories attached to. And if you've just joined us during that little Shakira breakdown, this is an artist who has been so impactful on Mohelata in terms of her, you know, her love for singing, but also love for performance and love for just being out here and out and proud, standing strong on stages. We're going to continue on our little global journey. I feel like that's what we're doing today, Mohelata. We're going all over the place today.
1: Yeah.
0: To one of, I would say, music's biggest groups out at the moment. I'm talking about BTS. They've just announced, not too long ago, they announced an Australian tour. And it's one of those tours where I'm not even going to try and get tickets because it's going to be like the Hunger Games out here, you know what I mean? Like, these tickets are so hard to get and they're so expensive because this band is so in demand. They're one of the biggest groups out there. How did you first find BTS, first of all?
1: So BTS is the first K-pop, like, boy group I've ever, like, seen or heard of.
0: Yeah.
1: Even when there was like a language barrier, I was like, oh, it was very interesting how their voices and their visuals and their, I love their dancing.
0: Yeah, their dancing is so good.
1: Even to like the musicality was like on point. And for BTS, they were the first group, K-pop group ever. Like, they introduced me to K-pop. And BTS just made me a girl fan of them, I guess.
0: Yeah.
1: And yeah, I was a hard-on girlfriend fan for them because their song Save Me, it felt like they were directly telling
0: It was feeding my delusions. Don't worry, I've had that with many boy bands in my life. I'm like, oh, you wrote that about me. Okay, I see.
1: Yeah. Yeah, and I loved how BTS would, like, would acknowledge their fans.
0: Yeah, they do.
1: I just say that they'd acknowledge. And even, like, from back then, how they were, I guess.
0: Yeah,
1: I don't know how to explain it.
0: No, I get it. I feel like the way that they interact with their fans is probably part of the reason why they're so popular now. Like, this is a group who is so recognizable in so many different countries. And to what you were saying before about the language barrier, you know, they're such an example of how you can be one of the biggest groups in the world and not necessarily have to sing in English. You know, like, their crossover appeal has been so remarkable to watch. And sometimes I think that, you know, hearing music in different languages, it forces you to sort of listen a little bit deeper. You know what I mean?
1: BTS helped me to actually learn a bit on Korean language just to get their meaning.
0: Yeah.
1: Their lyrics.
0: Yeah.
1: What does it mean? And like, I like that as well. Even like when my songs come out, like, I want people to like feel like they need to learn.
0: So true. So true. And kind of to what you were talking about earlier as well, like learning your own mother tongue, learning how to match language with, I guess, the emotion of what your songs are about. I feel like a lot of people who aren't musicians or who aren't songwriters, that's something that a lot of us will never understand how hard that can be. And then to make it sound so effortless, that's a real talent. Before we get into this track, Save Me, I did want to ask you about your songwriting style, Mohelata. like your the way we've heard you sing on the tracks that you've put out so far, there's such a joy in the sound. But when it comes to songwriting, do you find it easy to sort of pull from personal memories, or do you find it easier to sort of just create different stories for your music?
1: I do write songs, but in the Fijian language, it's a bit difficult.
0: Yeah,
1: so,
0: I imagine.
1: Jay Tauleka is the one who writes the songs. I just give the idea of what I want my song to be about.
0: Yep.
1: Even for like Seneca, I want it to be about like the elf, like it talks

0: the flower, the hibiscus of the family.
1: That's
0: the proud jewel.
1: Totally. No, that's cool that you've, again, if we're talking about community and having the right people around you, being able to work with someone like Jay Thauleka. Big shout outs to Jay. Mm. We love him here on Radio Australia.
0: I love him.
1: Being able to know that you can tell your ideas to somebody like that and then they can help you bring it to life is really cool.
0: Yes, and I'm grateful for him because he... for listening in and for helping me grow as well, even with my pronunciations. Yeah, he's helping me gain a lot of confidence in singing my mother tongue.
1: I love it.
0: My sensei.
1: Yeah, 100% a sensei. We love it. Look, let's get into some BTS this afternoon. Again, the first time K-pop has been brought into this show. Thank you so much, Moai Lata.
0: Thank you.
1: Let's get it here and on the record. This is Save Me by BTS.

some BTS here for you on the record. This is your one-stop shop for music chats, for finding out new music, finding out about new musicians. And Mohelata is a name that I guarantee you will be hearing more about before this year is over. She's been joining me from the beautiful islands of Fiji as she continues to sort of build what is already an impressive body of work. If you want to follow her journey, please do so. I'm going to have all of the links that you need up on the ABC Pacific website. Of course, she is one of the

latest additions to the VT1s family. So please go follow them, go support all of their music as well. No doubt you're going to be hearing more of Mohelata here on ABC Radio Australia too. But we've got one more selection to get into, my love. One more strong pick that you've brought me today. It's Queen B. You've brought me Beyonce. Like, come on. Come on. My goodness. Again, she's an artist who you could have brought me a track from so many of her different eras. But for this afternoon, Mohelata, we are sticking in her Sasha Fierce era, which is one of my favorites. I will say, from around this time, I think, like, Sweet Dreams by Beyoncé is, like, still one of my top three of all of her music. Like...

0: Beyoncé's full pop singer era is highly underrated, in my opinion. Her voice is just absolutely incredible. Before we get into your selection, though, tell me, I mean, it sounds like such a broad question, but tell me about your love for Beyoncé Mohalata. What is it about Queen Bee that you love so much?
1: What do I love about Queen Bee? Everything.
0: Yes.
1: Beyoncé. I loved everything about her, her confidence and how she presents herself and to like the community that she has and to all women.
0: Yeah.
1: To all women as well. She's very, how do I say, she's very empowering.
0: Yeah.
1: And it just makes you, like, if, like, an artist such as me, like, wants to push myself to the level that she is, even though I can only, just, like, dream. But, like, I just loved her journey as an artist, even, like, as an actress.
0: Totally. Oh, my God, Dream Girls? Stop it.
1: Dream Girls! Real dream girl.
0: See?
1: Boys.
0: I'm not even going to try and sing because it's just going to embarrass everybody. But that soundtrack, listen.

0: Oh, such a good song. Such a good song. My gosh.
1: She made me cry there.
0: Every time.
1: I just love how Beyonce is in general. Like, she just, yeah.
0: She's everything.
1: Girls, she's everything.
0: Well,
1: everything I wanted to be when I was young, growing up.
0: I still want to be like her growing up. And I'm like,
1: yes.
0: I'm older now. But she's everything. Here on ABC Radio Australia, we're hanging out with Mohalata this afternoon. We're finishing with Single Ladies, which is an absolute banger. You could put this on at any sort of function. You know people are going to go off to it. Why did you select this song, my love?
1: I selected this song because it was on the music video.
0: Yeah.
1: The music video with just the three of them dancing in heels.
0: I know.
1: And the angles of how it was in the room and how she just danced full out while she was singing. Even when she does her performances live.
0: Yeah.
1: I just love every time how she performs to Single Ladies.
0: I think that music video proved to me that I can't dance in heels. Like, I'll never be able to. You know what I mean?
1: Really?
0: No, well, not like that. No. Broken ankles.
1: Oh, yeah.
0: My knees gone. Like, no. But this is why someone like a Beyonce exists, you know? She represents everything that is, like, dreamlike.
1: Dream girls.
0: Exactly. Well, look, before we get into this track, Mohalata, like I said, it's been an absolute pleasure to get to know you a little bit better through the music and to get some time with you today. But before we let you go, we always like to take a moment to look forward with our guests. I know that we're going to be hearing a lot more from you, but I wanted to ask you, like, what is exciting you about being in music, about taking things to the next level? What are you loving at the moment about being a musician?
1: What I love and excited about is continue to grow my music and as an artist, discovering who I am through music and like every performance and like every song teaches me something new about myself. And I'm looking forward to connecting with more people and sharing stories through my music and hopefully like inspiring others the way my favorite artist inspired me.
0: Yeah. I can already see it happening, you know, like just being, and you know, for me, being able to watch young women such as yourself kind of make these first steps with confidence and with such a natural charm and a natural spirit. You know, I think about what it was like for people who looked like us when I first started working in music, and they're just, we didn't have that space to be confident. We didn't have that space to see so many other women, so many other girls who were doing similar things, or even if they weren't doing similar things, just being creative. So I love that you're being able to, you're doing things in your own way. I think that's really important.
1: Thank you.
0: Well, look, we're almost at time together, my ABC Radio Australia family. So like I mentioned before, Mohalata she's coming out guns blazing. And if you want to find out more about how to support her, head on over to the ABC Pacific website. Just type in ABC Pacific and On the Record into your search engines. We've got everything you need up there to go follow this young artist, go support her. And go support Fijian music as well. I've said it before and I'll say it again. There is something in the water out there that is producing so many great artists at the moment. So please go out there and support. If you want to run any of this episode back, you can do so. Again, just head on over to the ABC Pacific website. Or if you're already tuning in via the Listen app, You've got access to all of our episodes up there. To take us out, we've got Beyonce. But in the meantime, Mohelata,
1: thank you so much
0: for hanging out with us today, my love. You've got a home up here anytime you need it. Until next time, my name is Sose Fuomoli. We got you covered here and on the record. Come back and join us same time next week. Until then, though, take care of each other and keep it locked to ABC Radio Australia. Let's get some single ladies on the airwaves. This is Beyonce.

0: In the Fale is a music show on ABC Radio Australia, hosted by me, Paola Tukefu. 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
5: ABC News, I'm Kerry Worthington. The death toll from devastating twin earthquakes in Venezuela has risen to over 1,400. Patricia Tiano has the details.
6: More than 3,200 are injured and another 3,100 are now homeless. After quakes with magnitudes of 7.2 and 7.5 hit less than a minute apart while most were home for a national holiday. Countries around the world are continuing to send out rescue missions to Venezuela. The exact number of people missing is unclear, but UN aid chief Tom Fletcher disclosed the toll could be more than 50,000. It's now a race against time for rescuers.
5: A second oil tanker has reportedly been hit in the Strait of Hormuz as tensions escalate despite a ceasefire deal between the US and Iran. Bridget Rollison reports from Jerusalem.
7: The British Navy says a projectile struck an oil tanker in the Strait of Hormuz on Saturday, the second attack on a ship in the waterway in 48 hours. It comes after the United States launched strikes on Iranian military sites following claims Tehran violated the ceasefire by launching a drone attack on a ship in the strait on Thursday. Bahrain, which hosts American military bases, said it had been targeted early on Saturday morning by Iranian attack drones in an apparent retaliation by Tehran for the US strikes.
5: Residents living on the Israel-Lebanon border are cautiously optimistic about a US brokered agreement between the two countries. The framework establishes a process for dismantling Hezbollah and for Lebanon to regain territory taken by Israeli forces. Israeli Shlomi Shalom is hopeful for an end to the fighting, but says he won't be surprised if the agreement goes awry.
8: We hope that the government